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Owl-like wisdom, an off-grid oratory from the UK's most daring druid of the dawn. 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Extra time with Paul Ross.

0: And a very good morning, my friends. And there is no way to sugarcoat this or sweeten the pill. There's going to be an undeniably sad spine to this morning's show, and we all know why. Kevin Keegan has died at the age of 75. We've had some amazing tributes and great guests throughout the afternoon and evening on TalkSport and on Talk and Times Radio as well. The death of Kevin Keegan at 75 years old is dominating the front page of almost every paper this morning. King Kev of Liverpool, Newcastle, Southampton, Scunthorpe, Hamburg and England fame, and a lot more besides. An iconic global football figure to whom we're paying tribute throughout this morning's show as well, and you can help. If you're of an age, share your Kevin Keegan memories with us now this morning. 03717 223344. Goals galore, TV appearances, hit singles, and again, a lot more besides. So get involved. 03717 223344. We've got an amazing array of guests lined up, and you can join them with your memories, or you can text 81089. 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Or why not get in touch via social media, via X or Twitter, at TS Extra Time. King Kev, a celebration this morning, and a rather mournful one at that, as he's died at the age of 75. Our thoughts and condolences go to his family. Of course they do. As I say, it's on the front page of every single paper. When the papers arrive in full, there'll be amazing obituaries and tributes paid to him, as we paid tribute to him throughout the afternoon and evening yesterday on the TalkSport Network. And again, you can join that catalogue of people mourning him and celebrating him at the same time. It's a bittersweet morning indeed. 03717 223344. Also on the show this morning, we've got two of our Tuesday regulars joining us. We're talking snooker and darts with Marcus Stead. That's between now and 2 a.m. this morning. Plus, we are going to be hearing about tomorrow's tech news today, courtesy of Mr. Phil Dave, the Sheet Geek. And Tim Vickery will join us live from South America and let us share his Kevin Keegan memories in the final hour of the programme. So get involved. There's no show without you guys. We're powered by fans. 03717 223344. If it's on your mind this morning, come on. 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
0: Saw some amazing footage of Kevin Keegan yesterday. He was a teenager at Scunthorpe, and he talks about, I'm so happy here, they keep playing me in the first team, I could stay here forever. And then the first time he ran out for the first team for Liverpool, wow, amazing memories. And of course he became, every generation it happens. We had Gazza, did we not, in the 80s into the 90s. We've had other players before or since. David Beckham, for example, becomes a figure outside of the world of football. Kevin Keegan was that and a whole lot more. And here's one of his two or three chart singles. This was from, I think, 79, 80. It made the top 30. It's Head Over Heels.

0: wide lapels, the flared trousers, and the perm. That was Kevin Keegan, if you were a Top of the Pops fan back in 1979. Good morning.
1: Good morning, pal, Kevin.
0: So this was probably, oh God, it would have been 15 years before you were born.
1: I find it astonishing that someone could go on and do something like this. On, was it Top of the Pops this was on?
0: Top of the Pops.
1: And, you know, then still go on and have the career that he had.
0: But it was almost like...
1: Imagine if a manager these days had done something like that, or a player. But see, he was ridiculed.
0: He was a player and he was a pin-up.
1: A celebrity.
0: Was he
1: England's, would you say? Because I know George Best was a superstar off the pitch as well, but would you say he was England's first sort of pin-up superstar?
0: I think following George Best, he probably was, you know, he inherited that mantle without a shadow of a doubt. And he was somebody who was also great on a show, which we might play later on, called Superstars, when he had a very nasty spill off his bike, and it made the front page. I think it was a question even asked in Parliament. Should the BBC really be risking a player of Kevin Keegan's calibre in an entertainment show? So we're going to play a bit of that. We've got some great memories for you. Some of the adverts he made for Brute 33 with Henry Cooper. You're going to be hearing him do the Green Cross Crowe routine, and also Sugar Puffs.
1: His football career is astonishing, isn't it?
0: Amazing.
1: Obviously, he arrived at Southampton as well when he was the best player in the world. You know how Laurie McMenemy pulled that off? I have no idea.
0: Because it was Laurie McMenemy.
1: Exactly.
0: Who's going to be on this show soon.
1: One day he will be. But the fact... It's

0: Playing career is fascinating, isn't it? Because obviously to go to Hamburg, were they German giants at the time? Or?
1: I think Hamburg were always there or thereabouts. But the important thing is he started his career in Claret and Blue.
0: He did indeed.
1: Scunthorpe.
0: Well, actually, he started his career for a pub team in Doncaster.
1: And then it was too young to go in a pub, wasn't he? You were about 13 then.
0: Well, it was a hotel who had a team on a league.
1: Because he worked in a factory. I think he was in some kind of brass factory, I think, as well. He was, you know, when football wasn't deemed to be the ideal career for young men, particularly.
0: Yeah. Won the three First Division titles with Liverpool, the UEFA Cup twice, the FA Cup, and the
1: Ballon d'Or twice.
0: Cup in his final season.
1: Ballon d'Or twice he won.
0: So did he, I think it was at Hamburg, he won the Ballon d'Or, which is, I'm interested to find out from Tony Evans what brought that move on to Hamburg, because it's, I just find it such a bizarre career choice, but obviously one that worked out very well for him. But, you know, maybe they were spending money at the time. £500,000, which in 1977, that would have been a lot of dough, wouldn't it?
1: That is astonishing.
0: Mm.
1: And then, only 77.
0: But I remember him more as a manager, of course. His time at Manchester City was astonishing as well, getting them back into the Premier League,
1: yeah.
0: Led them to European football. He was with them when they moved to the stadium that was the City of Manchester Stadium, now the Etihad. His time at Fulham as well. And also when Mike Ashley rehired him at Newcastle. That was his last roll of the dice, Mike Ashley, to keep the Newcastle fans on side.
1: Because he was concerned or worried for a while, I think, Kevin Keegan, that Mike Ashley and his cohorts had banned him from Newcastle. I think Martin Samuels in the Times newspaper has got an interesting article about that. We might read and share with people later on. But tributes in every single paper this morning, and quite right too.
0: And also, I would have liked him to have maybe stayed on as England manager a bit longer as well. A shame that he didn't.
1: I think, you know, famously, notoriously, he thought he shot his bolt, didn't he? He didn't know what else he could do with the England side.
0: Do you feel he could have stuck around a little, like maybe it was a bit, a hasty decision.
1: It felt like he was falling on his soul, didn't it? It felt like, I think he felt maybe he was jumping before he was pushed. But I think he was very honest about appraising his own life and career, and that was something he thought he'd given all he could give to it.
0: Oh, an absolute legend. Really enjoyed Martin Tyler's tribute as well on the sports bar earlier. We've got Warren Barton coming on, haven't we? Big Newcastle ex-player.
1: And Tony Evans, of course, who's not only a great football writer and broadcaster, as you mentioned, but also died in the wall Liverpool fan.
0: And also,
1: so he's celebrating King Kev.
0: And like the fact that Newcastle were struggling, weren't they, when he took over them in 92. They were in the second division then as well. So, yeah, a great manager. I'll be looking forward to reading about his time at Southampton as well, and I will find out how on earth Laurie McMenemy managed to pull that off.
1: Well, also, they say the camera finds you out, and it does. He was a genuinely, on television, likeable, warm, approachable, and relatable figure, and he felt like he never lost that common touch. I was very lucky. I did a couple of charity events in which he was a special guest. This was years ago, and it sounds like a cliche, but this is absolutely true. He couldn't do enough for the people there. He joined me on stage and helped out with this charity auction we were doing. It was great because he's up on, you know, you get more and more money. He posed for photographs with everybody. He went around every table. He signed autographs. He was there. He decided to give his time to it, and he was absolutely fantastic. One of the most sporting guys who agree to do that are fantastic. All the ones I've worked with, I've been very lucky. You know, very, very personality. Alan Hansen and people. But he was somebody that you could just feel the warmth for him from the audience when he's out there. This was in the south of England, okay, not near Southampton even, but because of his England record and because he was iconic, he made the night, and he was an absolute, a life-enhancing figure, I'd say.
0: This is from Andy, the Chelsea fan, who says, my memory of Kevin Keegan was the bike crash in Superstars, which we were talking about before.
1: We're going to play that later on. It's an astonishing moment in British television history, risking his health and his playing career for a great fun, but a daft thing. When they used to do thumb press-ups and stuff. I think we've got a caller coming through. Eddie, Man United fan, who I believe met the great man. Good morning, Eddie. What's prompted the call, matey? Kevin Keegan, God bless him.
2: Yeah, God bless his and God rest his soul. Guys, I just had to bring this one up because lucky enough to have met him a few times when I was younger. So the story is that basically my granddad was really great mates with Mick Shannon.
1: All right.
2: And when Mick started training horses first, my granddad gave him one of his first horses.
1: Wow.
2: So when I used to go to the races, it would be Kevin Keegan, Mick Shannon, and Alan Ball. So and my granddad.
0: What a lineup.
2: Those boys used to kind of knock around together. And I came back and I was like, to school, I was only a kid, probably, I don't know, 10 or something around that age. I was like, they were like, what did you do the weekend? Everyone else would be like, they're doing something with their family. And I'd say, I went to the races with my granddad and I was with Mick Shannon, Kevin Keegan and Alan Ball.
3: Wow. Did they believe you? Did they believe you?
2: Yeah, because they knew my granddad. So, yeah. Basically, I was an Irish lad, still had an Irish accent moving over from Ireland. Loads of my mates at school were Liverpool fans and England fans. They were like, oh, there's no way. Are you going to be meeting them again? And I said, oh, well, yeah, probably, because I'll go to the races with my granddad and I probably will do. And they went, you can get a sign, could you? I was like, I'll ask and see, you know. So I said it to my granddad and he went and bought, and I can't remember what World Cup it was. Might have been around 94 or when they did all the little footballs with the, like, you know, the World Cup 94 kind of, you know, stamp on it.
1: Sure.
2: So my granddad got about 10 of them.
1: Yeah.
2: And I took him to the races and I was like, you know, I don't know, you know. And granddad was like, no, it's grand. We saw him a few quid or something like that. And the lads would be happy. So I said, all right, okay. And he said, oh, Kevin, Eddie's friends at school, they're all mad England fans and Liverpool fans. Would you sign one or two balls? And the idea was that Mick had signed a couple and...
1: Sure.
2: And Alan would sign a couple, and then, you know, we'd, like, my granddad would give them to me, and I'd divvy them up for my mates, yeah. You know. And Kevin signed every single one.
1: Oh, good lad.
2: And my granddad turned around and said, Kevin, you can't be doing that. Like, I'll sort you out. I'll give you a few bob there, like, tonight. And he turned around and he said, no, Paddy, I do not want to think. If them young lads are happy, I'm happy out. Sorry, I've gone of doing my granddad's accent a little bit there, but yeah, he said that because my granddad's not telling a story, but yeah, he said, I will do that and then lads will be happy and they'll always have it. And, if it makes them happy and drives them on, then brilliant.
1: That's an amazing memory. I really appreciate that. And he really thanks for your call. What a lovely story. Brilliant stuff there from Eddie, the Man United fan, about Kevin. Again, a gent, an absolute gent, and that word can be overused. I don't want to talk about legends and icons, really. He was a proper person, a proper bloke, a proper human being, and an absolutely amazing player. If you've got any Kevin Keegan memories you want to share, 03717 22 33 4. Very difficult to chop in this one, but even just memories of what he meant to you on TV, because that Superstars programme was a national obsession, and there were all kinds of sportsmen competing against each other in very bizarre sports. And Kevin Keegan, I think the clip we're going to play later on, he gets knocked off his bike, gets very badly grazed and scraped. He insists they rerun the race. He wins that race, and he wins that show. Because that's the the kind of competitive instinct.
0: And also it's the fact that when he retired, he was adored even more by the public, wasn't he?
1: Yeah.
0: He became even more of a superstar. And also, I don't think we'll ever see another manager. I haven't seen another English manager like that with that sort of personality.
1: No.
0: Either. Everyone.
1: He was very guts out, wasn't he? It was on his. You could read what was going on in his heart.
0: But he was a proper communicator, wasn't he?
1: Absolutely, yeah.
0: He never held anything back, said it how it was. And when he got given the England job, I think it was on a four-game temporary basis.
1: That's bizarre, yeah. To think about it, isn't it? Are you listening, Thomas Tuchel?
0: And, yeah, well, what we would give to have an Englishman like that in charge now, really? Because if you look at the candidates, if there were any, there's no one like Kevin Keegan at all.
1: Give us your thoughts, 03717 22 33 4. If it's on your mind this morning, get it on the radio, talking Kevin Keegan. And up next, our first guest of the morning, top football writer and broadcaster and Liverpool fan, Tony Evans.
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1: As you might expect throughout the show this morning, we are paying tribute to an absolutely iconic figure in the history of football, and more than that, in the history of our culture, English culture. Certainly from the 70s onwards, Kevin Keegan was a dominant force, an amazing player, wonderful-sounding chap, family man, but somebody whose career started, as they always do, at a relatively humble level for a pub-slash-hotel team, and then at Scunthorpe United. And mighty oaks will let acorns grow, and it took a little while for things to click into place.
14: This Liverpool side swarming forward now. Keegan! Goals pay the rent, and Keegan does his share.
15: Well, to me, he's one of the greatest ever Liverpool players. And people might go, oh, God, you know, there's been so many. But Keegan's got to be up there in that top 10 of the greats of all time.
16: There is no doubt that the Germans are concerned about Kevin Keegan.
15: He was just wonderful with everybody. And it's not just signing something for everybody. He had a chat.
14: Cormack. Butchwood. Now tossing. That's for Keegan. What a goal. What can you say about Kevin Keegan?
16: And his whistle signals that the European Cup has come back to Britain and has come to Liverpool, who won it in the same season as they've won the championship.
1: A double Ballon d'Or winner, a much-loved husband, father and grandfather, an amazing player for Liverpool, for Newcastle, for Scunthorpe, for Southampton, for Hamburg, and, of course, an England captain and their manager, Kevin Keegan, has died at the age of 75. Let's say good morning now to a regular on the show, great guest, great football writer and broadcaster, but also a Liverpool fan. Very sad news emerged a few weeks ago, Tony. Good morning, by the way, about Kevin's final struggle there. And he was somebody, it's very difficult to sum up, I think, in just a sentence or just the conversation, because he was, I think, an amazing cultural figure as well for this country.
17: Yeah, I think, Paul, that's been a bit lost, you know, over the, over the decades. And his importance, his stature is unbelievable. You know, I was there at his first game for Liverpool. He scored after 12 minutes.
1: Wow.
17: But the whole place was already in love with him. It was unbelievable. I remember my dad saying to me before, and when the teams were read out, oh, I don't know about that, playing this kid. It's like he was 20 years old. It's a big jump from the fourth division to the first. At the end of the game, he said to me, Keegan's already the best player in this league. And he was. And then the first time I ever spoke to him, it was like, during that, like, sort of summer when we were kids, you know, when school you know, there was no school. We'd go down to the grounds and try and get autographs, and Keegan obviously was the big target. He was already a superstar. And I said to him, you know, sort of years and years later, I said, like, you know, I used to get your autograph outside the, outside Anfield. Excuse me. He said, oh, you know, and I could tell he didn't believe me. I said, you come back from Melwood in the coach and you get off in your training gear. I said, and also, I said, like, you know, my auntie, I was, you know, one of the women who served you food. And he was like, oh my God. Yeah. You know, it's one of them. And the interesting thing about him is he'd sign loads of autographs. People like Tommy Smith would come out and they'd go, you know, can I have your autograph, Tommy? No. Yeah. Get in this car. Keegan would sign, you know, he cares. And the thing, what I found fascinating, looking back at it, is if he was in a hurry, he couldn't just say, no, can't do it today, boys. He'd go, oh, I'll come back in about 10 minutes. I'll be back and I'll sign for you all. He didn't want disappointment. He didn't want to see a childish sad faces. He didn't want to let us down. And, like, I wondered whether that was something that, you know, had an impact when he was a manager later. But he was such a lovely man and such a great player. Do you know what? The most two transformative figures in the history of Liverpool Football Club are Bill Shankly, obviously, but Shankly's revolution had stalled in the 60s and they'd gone 5 years without a trophy. And suddenly, this fella from Scunthorpe is signed for £33,000, which even then wasn't a lot of money, you know, in football. And he kickstarted the second Shankly revolution, one that delivered a European Cup and put Liverpool on a trajectory which was 20 years of glory.
1: Yeah. And it's very difficult to disassociate his football career from his career as a hugely popular, and you know, the camera finds people out, TV camera, even the stills camera, but TV camera finds, and he emerges from commercials, from interviews, from shows like Superstars, as just a lovely, warm human being. Let me play you something now, okay? This is from back in there, from about 1980, when the Green Cross Code campaign was up and running. And this is Kevin Keegan. The opening shot is he's coming out of Liverpool Football Club wearing a fantastic late 70s huge lapel jacket and big flared trousers. And he's here to give us some advice. Here we go.
8: Hey, what do you think you're playing at? Come here. That's no way to cross the road, is it? Come over here, I'll show you a safe place to cross. Now here, there's no parked cars to block your view. Nothing coming. Sure? Off you go. Straight across, mind. Now keep your eyes open. It's part of the Green Cross Code. Take it from me. Be smart. Be safe.
1: There we go, Kevin Keegan. I mean, I said every generation throws up somebody like him, but thinking about it, there wasn't anybody quite like him because he straddled so many different media disciplines and was just genuinely loved, I think, by everybody.
17: Well, yeah, I mean, you know what? Sort of, like, we think of Beckham as the first, you know, mass media player.
1: Yeah.
17: And yes, that's fine. But you forget that Kevin Keegan was on Top of the Pops singing Head Over Heels in Love.
1: Yeah.
17: And, like, and people loved him. Superstars. I mean, you know, it was so huge at the time. And,
1: yeah.
17: And, but he responded. Can you imagine? Well, you can't imagine anything. He was, you wouldn't say he was the best player in Europe because Cruyff was still around at the time, you know, it's one of them. And Beckenbauer was still playing, but he was the hottest property in Europe. And the club, let him go in the superstars, let him crash. And his reaction to that was not throw a strap. It was like, yeah, you know, it isn't too bad, like.
1: And also, we're going to play it later on. He insisted they re-ran that cycle race. He won it and then won that edition of the superstars. What was behind that move to Hamburg? I think he went for about $500,000, I think.
17: Money. Simply, they offered him much more money. And one of the reasons for his break with Liverpool, and why, there are two reasons, really, why he's not as iconic at Liverpool as he should be. First of all, he said he was going to leave a year before he did, which, you know, nowadays would be considered good. Then it was considered a treason. And he said, I'm doing it for the challenge. And frankly, no one bought it. He went for the money and he was totally justified.
1: Yeah.
17: And the other reason he's not so highly thought of is he was replaced by Kenny Dalglish, who would, you know,
1: not a bad replacement, not bad.
17: Yeah, well, you say we fell in love with Keegan within 12 minutes of his first game. Well, Dalglish scored in 4 minutes in his first game, and if there would have been 2 years between Keegan and Dalglish, or even 5 years, you know, to one of them, I think Keegan would be regarded more highly. This is the other thing, Paul. I think you can't really be an icon of two clubs in the same division.
1: Wow.
17: And he's so loved in Newcastle, and quite rightly so, that I think that has, you know, sort of basically overcome, you know, the Liverpool connection. But you know what? We should reassess, and I've been talking about this for a while, his position in Liverpool's pantheon. Do you know what? The club had an open vote of the top 100 players, and we know there's recency bias. Keegan was only 14th, and just one place above Suarez. Suarez won a League Cup winners' medal and brought the club into disrepute, horrible disrepute,
1: yep,
17: for being a racist. Kevin Keegan was the catapult to make the club the great club it is now. He was the, second only to Shankly in terms of transformative, and we should respect that. And he's in the top five Liverpool players ever.
1: You've got, what, 3 league titles, the European Cup, 2 UEFA Cups, and the FA Cup over those 6 years. That's not bad going, is it?
0: Yeah, good morning, Tony. I like it when you say about him, say that he went to Hamburg for the challenge, because at the time they hadn't won the league since 1960. So, and when he went there, they did win the league title, Hamburg. So, in theory, that was a challenge to get.
17: And the European Cup.
0: Yeah, which is astonishing. So, the £500,000, that would have been a huge fee. Had Liverpool ever received a fee as substantial as that at the time?
17: No. And obviously they invested it and got Dalglish cheaper. So, you know, it was it was unbelievable. But, you know, during that 76-77 season, when he was leaving, there were chants on the cop which were really offensive about him because he was considered a traitor. It wasn't the majority of the cop, but, you know, certainly there was a, you know, why would you ever want to leave us attitude. And Dalglish, when he come in, and they said, you know, Kevin's gone to Hamburg for the challenge, and Dalglish said, and obviously he wasn't having a dig, he was just saying, he said, what greater challenge could there be than to retain the European Cup?
0: And
17: that really was part of why the break between Liverpool fans and Keegan happened.
0: And then his move to Southampton as well, that must have raised quite a few eyebrows, because he was, you know, the Ballon d'Or winner, and then to turn up at the Dell, that made no sense, surely.
17: Well, in those days, we thought it did. It was like, you know, before the age of the super club, these things happened. Mm. And no one thought twice about it. And in fact, it was great seeing him back in the division. He was on the wane by then. He was not at the peak of his powers, but he was still a fantastic player. And, you know, the other thing I'd like to say, as I've heard some ex-pros today talking about them, saying, oh, you know, he didn't have that much talent. It was all at work, you know, but he did it with his work rate. I don't buy that at all. His work rate was unbelievable, but he could beat a man going left and right. His dribbling was superb. His touch was wonderful.
1: Well, I remember watching the old days of Manchester United, it looked like the ball was stuck to his foot sometimes.
17: Yeah.
1: He was like George Best in that way, at his best.
17: His movement was stunning. In fact, Liverpool were a bit like, when he come in, they weren't like overly impressed, because he wouldn't stick to his position. He moved all over the pitch. And then they realised he moved to where he could do the most damage. Yeah. And he was like, he was wonderful. Everyone talks about his relationship with John Toshak. I think they forget about Steve Highway, who was part of a front three. You know, in these days we talk a lot about front threes, and Highway knew how to find him, and the same way Toshak did, and they made a brilliant combination. But you know what? I saw the vast, certainly, you know, I was too young to go to the away games until like 75, 76. But I saw an awful lot of Kevin Keegan playing for Liverpool. And I'll tell you what, this man, if anyone tells you that he did it through hard work rather than skill, they did not watch him. He had so much going for him. He was like a... this is going to sound like an insult, and I don't mean it that way, but he was like a poor man's Maradona. Yeah. He had that ability to change games.
1: And he had that low centre of gravity like Maradona as
17: exactly.
1: well. Very difficult to topple.
17: He got kicked all over the place. Yeah. You look at what Leeds did to him. You look at what happened to him in, you know, when he went to Hamburg. You know, they played a pre-season friendly, and the non-league team tried to kill him. He he was so strong, and he was so he was just a joy to watch. And when I got to know him later on, and I didn't know him that well, I'll be honest, but when I did talk to him, he was a pleasure to talk to.
1: And he played for England. I mean, there's so many chunks to his career, but he played for England over a 10-year period, 72 to 82. He got 21 goals in, what, 63 games, I think it was. So as an England player, he excelled.
17: Yeah, yeah. I always remember when they didn't make the, the 1978 World Cup final, and they lost to Italy in Rome, and then they beat Italy at Wembley, but wasn't enough. But when he played the ball through to Trevor Brucken, for Brucken to score, Romeo Benetti hit him really hard. And as Benetti picked him up, he said to him, "I break your leg, Mr. Keegan." It's like, and that is how scared the Italians were of him.
0: And then his managerial career as well. You know, we all know the I love it speech from the 95-96 campaign with Newcastle, but...
1: Oh, the entertainers.
0: But then I forgot that when he took over at St James's Park, you know, they were languishing in the around the bottom of the second division. So to actually to get them from there, you know, potentially being relegated to challenging for the Premier League title, that's amazing.
17: Yeah, and that's why he's a Jersey hero, because he, well, not only that, he had family associations there, which were really important. You know, we've heard today about his grandfather, who was a hero of the mines, a mine disaster. And, you know, he brought them up from the second tier and then brought them on. They were too open. Frankly, they should have won the league. And I have to say this again. I don't want to sound like criticism of them, but like there's lots of football people I've sat down with over the years, and it's like I want them to download their tactical advice. Kevin really didn't have that about him, but he had a different sort of charisma. He was just a wonderful person. And
1: I always imagine it was like Nelson used to say, "Go at him." That was his whole philosophy, wasn't it? Go at him.
17: Mm, yeah, yeah. And, you know, and that famous game at Anfield, the 4-3 one, which really is where I was on the cop so frustrated that night because I didn't want United to win the league. I was like, pig sick. And I was like, everyone's celebrating. I'm going, you've just delivered three in a row to Manchester United.
1: Yeah,
17: this was before I got into journalism. I was just a fan. So, you know what I mean?
0: I'd love to hear, hopefully we get David Seaman on the station, because when he was Manchester City manager and off the back of the 2002 World Cup after the Ronaldinho lob, it's Seaman, he admitted himself, you know, a really dark place and was coming to the end of his career anyway. And Kevin Keegan still managed to persuade him to go to Manchester City and give it another year. And I can't imagine many people would be able to persuade someone who's feeling that low to come back and do it again.
17: Do you know what? That was the greatest component of Kevin Keegan. And aside from football, and that was his enthusiasm and commitment. He loved the life he was living, and he put everything into it. You know, at first, at Liverpool, everyone had the ump with him, because in training, he wanted to win every race, every sprint. And like, you know, it's Tommy Smith wasn't having him. Even Ronnie Moran, the sergeant major of the team who demanded work rate, was like, what's wrong with this fella? He's doing too much. And like, he threw himself into everything. And, you know, you could see that in the way you go to a function where Keegan was there and other ex-players would be there. And the two that, you know, ex-players get a load of criticism, but most of them stay and talk to people and are nice. Very few of them run out of there. But Keegan went beyond the call of duty. He'd talk to everyone. He'd sign everything. He'd like... He was just a man who... he's a working-class hero.
1: Great tribute from Jamie Carragher, who said one of the most important men in making LFC, Liverpool Football Club, what it is today. But I think let's leave with the words of Alan Shearer. He said, my hero, my manager, my friend, sleep easy, boss. Huge thanks to Tony Evans. Very moving tribute there from top guest on the show, Tony Evans. Great football writer and broadcaster and Liverpool fan, as you know. And we're talking to, coming up in the programme later, we're talking to Warren Barton, former Newcastle United and England defender, and Carl Robinson, all paying tribute to Kevin Keegan.
0: Good morning to Max on the text, who says, very sad to hear about Kevin Keegan. He was a Doncaster-born lad like me. Hope the city can do something to honour our greatest sporting son. And Paul, it was... the Sunday League side Lonsdale Hotel that he played for in a pub league in Sunday mornings where he then began his career.
1: It's where it was Scunthorpe.
0: Yeah, that's astonishing, isn't it? That was lovely from Tony Evans. And
1: keep your memories coming, folks. 03717223344. You can leave a voice note message on that. Say who you are, who you support, and your thoughts and memories of Kevin Keegan. Or you can text 81089. That will cost you, though, 50 pence in your normal sending charge. Or why not get involved via X or Twitter, which is at TS Extra Time. And we're live till 5.
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1: And as you might expect, most of the front pages and all the back pages are dominated by the sad death of Kevin Keegan at the age of 75. The Times goes with a truly great player, a truly inspirational person by Martin Samuels. Farewell, King Kev, says the Daily Telegraph. There's only one Kevin Keegan is the back page headline of the UR Daily Star. Tears for a true icon of the English game who was a hero to millions. The Guardian goes with Kevin Keegan, a footballing pioneer and bona fide a superstar. Farewell, King Kev, says Express this morning. Tributes Friday for England legend Keegan and only one Kevin Keegan, says the Mirror this morning. Football great loses brave battle. Tributes pouring for Liverpool, Newcastle and England legend. And we should stir into that mix. Scunthorpe, Fulham, of course we should. Man City, why not? And even Hamburg and Southampton. Meanwhile, going back to the phones, Joey in Newark has got a very personal holiday memory of Kevin Keegan, I understand. Good morning, Joey. Tell us your story, please, matey. Good morning.
2: Good morning. Firstly, what a show and what a team you are. Thank you very much to an insomniac.
1: Well, you're very welcome indeed, matey. So what's your Kevin Keegan Marbella memory?
2: So we used to have a holiday home in Marbella, and King Kevin's house was next door, called Seventh Heaven. The connotation has only dropped now with number seven.
1: Of course.
2: But we used to, obviously, three boys, play football, pool, all the rest of it. And we always used to go, oh, I wonder if Kevin's home. And we'd lob the ball over. And he used to toss it back, but it used to happen so often. He used to hold on to it. And I'm sure, at the time, I didn't think that he ever wondered why three little boys would pitch up hoping to knock on his door and see the great man himself. But he always did it with a smile and always handed our ball back. What an absolute legend.
1: An absolute legend. What a wonderful memory to have there, Joey. Yes. Thanks for sharing that for us.
2: Absolute legend. And just finally, just to think, poor old Harry Kane, he's struggling to win one Ballon d'Or. Yeah. He won two.
1: Well, he's only one of only four English players, I think, to have won the Ballon d'Or. And you're right, he got two. And he was an amazing manager as well, an inspirational figure. Fantastic stuff. Joey, call again, mate. You really enjoyed that. Joey in Newark, dial this number, 03717223344. If you want to get involved, here's here we are. And also the front pages of the papers this morning. Well, two things, really. Yeah, of course, we have a new Prime Minister. The seventh in 10 years. That's on the front page of the Times. About the only paper that doesn't mention anywhere on the front page the death of Kevin Keegan. New PM starts with a purge is their front page headline. And we're reflecting on where Andy Burnham might hope to take the country a little later in the programme with top political commentator Matthew Hulbert. He's the co-host of the Political Frenemies podcast. Front page of the Daily Telegraph. Keegan wore his heart on his sleeve and the fans loved him for it. But also Burnham pins hope on Healey, the ex-defence secretary that is brought in as Chancellor. King Kev is the front page of the Sun. England cop and toon icon dead at 75, Kevin Keegan, 1951 to 2026, and also Burnham in snub to Millie, as in Ed Miliband, who has been made. I mean, there was speculation that Ed Miliband was hoping to be Chancellor of the Exchequer, which is effectively number two to the Prime Minister. He is Foreign Secretary, replacing Yvette Cooper. Daily Star front page goes with Andy. I have a cunning plan. PM Burnham is crowned, and footy legend Kev dies aged 75. That dominates the front page of the Mirror. King Kev, icon of a generation and a hero to the end. Keegan dies at 75. Meanwhile, below the fold, as they say in newspaper terms, bottom half of the Mirror's front page, Burnham moves in. It starts now. New PM promises immediate help for struggling families as he names cabinet. And finally, the eye paper goes with John Healey, shock choice as Chancellor. David Lammy is out, no longer Deputy Prime Minister. And then they say Burnham era begins with radical pledge to transform UK. And then they've got on the front page, legend, pioneer and a man of the people, Kevin Keegan. On the way, the editor of Snooker Scene magazine, Marcus Stebb, with the very latest from the world of snooker and darts right now.
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1: Time now to catch up with our Tuesday regular great guest, Marcus Stead, editor of Snooker Scene magazine, talking snooker, starting with the world of darts. But I thought we'd start, Marcus, very quickly with your thoughts on Kevin Keegan. I remember him very well, obviously on the pitch, but also as a kind of TV star on Superstars, because he never wanted to be beaten at anything. Good morning, Marcus.
4: Good morning, Paul. Well, yes, it's very sad news indeed about Kevin Keegan. Now, when it comes to football, Cardiff City's my first love, but Newcastle United's my glamour club. And that goes back to the early days of the Premier League, the second season of the Premier League. And that's down to one man, K Kevin Keegan, what he achieved. I think back to that team, you know, as a young boy, as I was at the time, still very much in primary school. I think back to that team, the late Pavel Cernicek in goal. You had Rule Fox, Andy Cole, Festina Aspria came on board a few years later, Darren Peacock in defence, Steve Howey, all those players. It was a wonderful, wonderful era. And that really engaged me with the club, and I still follow them to this day. And it's just so sad, isn't it? Man. Because you think back now, he's what, 75 years of age. Yes, we knew he'd been ill, but even at the start of the World Cup, he did a night in front of a crowd in a theatre somewhere. I think it may have been in Nottingham. I'm not sure about that, but he still looked in pretty good form. He told some great anecdotes. There was footage on social media of him signing autographs and giving selfies. We knew he was ill, but I thought he might be around for a good while yet. So this is very, very sad. My sincere condolences to all his family.
1: Thank you very much for that, Marcus. And let's turn now to the latest darts news, because in the past few hours, I think round one of the PDC Betfred World Match Players just concluded at the Winter Gardens in Blackpool. Great venue. What's been occurring, Marcus?
4: Yes, well, the World Cup is over, Wimbledon's over, the Open Golf is over, but there's still plenty to enjoy with the British sporting summer, because the PDC Betfred World Match Play is underway at the iconic Winter Gardens in Blackpool, live on TalkSport 2 all week. And in the last few hours, day three has concluded. In fact, the first round has concluded. We've just witnessed one of the biggest shocks in the 32-year history of the World Match Play, because Luke Humphries, champion 2 years ago, the number two seed this year, is out.
1: Whoa.
4: Yep. Cool Hand Luke lost 10-7 to the world number 27, Cameron Menzies. The match got off to a frantic start. There were seven straight breaks of throw, including a double-double 1-2-9 outshot for Menzies. But Humphries struck back with a 1-6-7 outshot, and from there, Menzies won five straight legs to lead 8-3. But Humphries wasn't finished by any means. He won four consecutive legs to go within one of his opponent, but Menzies stopped him in his tracks by taking out 98. And then, in the next, there was a moment of magic as Menzies rounded off victory by taking out 170, treble 20, treble 20, bull, to complete one of the biggest upsets ever seen on the Blackpool stage.
1: And that was the cherry on the top of the hot fudge Sunday. It had a very eventful 3 days, I think, up there in Blackpool.
4: It certainly was, yes. Reigning champion and world number one Luke Littler began the defence of his title with a 10-6 victory over the German debutant Nico Springer. The Englishman trailed Springer 3-2 at the first interval, but he then won five of the last six legs when the score was level at 5-5 to secure the win. So Littler dominated the second half of that. He now faces the 2023 champion Nathan Aspinall in the second round. The Asp averaged 105.32 and landed a 1-6-7 checkout as he defeated Joe Cullen 10-5. Stephen Bunting, he had a very bad Premier League campaign this year, as indeed he did last year. But we see the best of him away from the Premier League. We've seen him perform well in World Series events on occasion. Well, the other night, he led Neil Zonneveld 8-5 before the Dutch debutant completed back-to-back 10 dart legs and converted a 1-6-4 checkout to level the match at 8-8. Zonneveld went on to miss three match darts as the pair entered a sudden death leg. Bunting sealed a 13-12 win. The three-time champion Michael van Gerwen initially went 4-1 behind against Andrew Gilding, the former UK Open champion, but the Dutchman won 9 of the last 11 legs to prevail 10-6. On missing double 12 for a 9-dart finish during the match, van Gerwen claimed the dart slipped out of his hand. Ooh. Jean van Veen, runner-up at the Ali Pali back in January, he hit 2-1-4-4 checkouts and added a 160 finish on his way to beating Christoph Ratajski 10-6. That gives him revenge because, as we talked on the show last week, Ratajski had beaten van Veen at the European Darts Open in Germany the weekend before last. And the 2007 champion James Wade, runner-up last year, began his 21st consecutive World Match Play campaign with a 10-7 win over Jermaine Wattemina. Wade said that he didn't play at all well. He was really criticising himself, saying he played terribly in that match. And to bring it up to speed then, just a few hours ago, Gerwin Price produced a resilient comeback to see off Martin Schindler 11-9 and record a sixth consecutive round one win in Blackpool. And despite the German number one leading 4-0 and then 6-2, Price battled back to lead 9-8, only for Schindler to deliver a 1-2-1 checkout to take the match to a tiebreak. But nevertheless, the former world champion immediately broke through home to lead 10-9 before pinning a 100 checkout to squeeze through and to condemn Schindler to a fifth consecutive defeat at the World Match Play. And to finish off the opening round, the former PDC World Champion and World Match Play Champion Rob Cross completed a convincing 10-3 victory over Danny Noppert.
1: And who's on the hockey for this evening's second round game, Sir Marcus?
4: Oh, very exciting stuff. Johnny the Ferret Clayton takes on his darting hero, Gary Anderson. Gary Anderson, a former champion here. Michael van Gerwen, after the events of the other night, he takes on his fellow Dutchman, the aubergine farmer, Dirk van Dijvenbode. Luke Littler takes on Nathan Aspinall, as we just discussed. Nathan Aspinall, not the force he was a few years ago, but nevertheless, you do sense that Luke Littler can't take his foot off the gas on that one. And young Josh Rock from Northern Ireland, he takes on Stephen Bunting. To me, that's a 50-50 clash. It's hard to pick a winner there. Stephen Bunting can't afford to have the sort of slip-ups we've seen in recent times, particularly during the Premier League campaign. So that's this evening, TalkSport 2 from 7 o'clock. And then on Wednesday, Cameron Menzies against Ross Smith, Gerwyn Price versus Rob Cross, Jean Van Veen takes on Wessel Nyman. That's going to be a close one, bearing in mind how well Wessel Nyman has played on the PDC European Tour this season so far. And James Wade faces Ryan Searle. So that's your second round lineup, Paul.
1: Now, the World Match Play, I think, is in its 32nd year, started back in 94. How does that Luke Humphreys exit stack up beside other shock results?
4: Well, to me, top of the pile was 2018 when Geoffrey Deswan beat Michael van Gerwen 10-6. And Deswan came into the tournament as the lowest-ranked player in the field. He was world number 68, a debutant as well, but he completely dismantled the top seed and the defending champion van Gerwen. That was van Gerwen's first opening round defeat at the World Match Play since 2009. But going back 11 years now, Gerwyn Price, who we just talked about, long before he became a world champion, Gerwyn Price came into the tournament, a former rugby player, ranked 46th in the world, and he beat Adrian Lewis, the two-time world champion, 13-10. He announced himself on the major televised stage in that match, really. He aggressively and overpoweringly took on Adrian Lewis in that match. That's quite near the top. But going way back, that 1996 final, Peter Everson, the Fen Tiger, taking on Dennis the Menace Priestley. And Priestley was widely tipped to finally lift the trophy. He'd finished runner-up for the previous 2 years in a row. But Everson played the week of his life. He knocked out Phil the Power Taylor earlier in the event, and he averaged a stellar 100 to deny Priestley once again. And to think Priestley finished runner-up in the first 3 years of the World Match Play, and he never did win the title. So they're the three matches I would compare to what we witnessed a few hours ago. But Cameron Menzies, all credit to him. I know he's had ups and downs that we've talked about on this show in his conduct and his personal behaviour and so on. But last night, that was absolutely superb and thoroughly deserved.
1: Now, we've only got a minute left, I'm afraid. The clock is ticking to talk snooker. The season opener BetVictor Championship ended, I think, last Wednesday. Jack Jones won his maiden ranking title. Tell us more, please, Marcus.
4: Yes, he did. I'll cut to the chase on this. He beat David Gilbert 3-2. Gilbert was champion in 2021. This is Jack Jones' first ranking title and 32 years of age. So it's been more than a season since a British player under 30 won a ranking title. But when Jack Jones was very young, he went on a family holiday to Corfu at primary school age, started playing pool for fun. Darren Morgan, former World Championship semi-finalist, was on honeymoon. He spotted him. Jack's parents recognised Darren. It turned out that Jack Jones was from just up the road from Darren in Cwmbran. Darren's from Cross Keys. Darren suggested that Jack try snooker. A few months later, Jack and his parents walked into Darren's club in Cross Keys. Darren took him under his wing, and that was the start of his snooker journey. A chance meeting when he was, effectively a toddler, when Darren was on holiday, was the beginning of this journey. Jack reached the Crucible final in 2024, lost to Kyron Wilson. He's reached two other tournament finals over the last few years, but now he's a ranking event winner. So Jack Jones has landed now. He's got the first trophy under his belt.
1: Brilliant stuff there. Snooker Synchronicity, brilliantly outlined by Marcus Stead, editor of Snooker Scene magazine, News and Sports, on the way.
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12: The new Chancellor says helping families with the cost of living is the government's immediate priority as Andy Burnham's new cabinet gets to work.
13: The Prime Minister and I have talked about how we will work in lockstep to meet the fiscal rules with a buffer against uncertainty and how we'll make life more affordable for working people right across the UK.
12: That was John Healey, who's replaced Rachel Reeves as Chancellor. Ed Miliband has become Foreign Secretary. Angela Rayner returns as Housing Secretary. Shabana Mahmood remains Home Secretary. And Wes Streeting is the new Defence Secretary. The new Prime Minister has promised to unveil his first cost of living measures today as part of what he calls a circuit breaker for Britain. An inquest into the death of Van Widdecombe will open in Exeter this morning. The former Conservative minister, who later joined Reform, was found dead at her home on Dartmoor earlier this month. Yesterday, a 28-year-old suspect was charged with her murder. Controversial influencer Andrew Tate and his brother Tristan have appeared in court in Florida after the UK requested their extradition to face new charges, including rape and human trafficking. The pair, who deny all wrongdoing, say they'll fight extradition and claim the case against them is politically motivated. Newcastle fans have been paying tribute to Kevin Keegan following their former player and manager's death, aged 75.
15: He saved the club. We were going into the third division. We were going nowhere. We were going out of business. He saved the club. This wouldn't be here if it wasn't for him. That's why he's King Kev. That's why he's a legend.
20: He got promoted. He attracted the likes of Beardsley and modelling the team and made them better players. His impact on the club, just you can't even measure it.
12: Keegan also enjoyed a trophy-laden spell at Liverpool and was named World Player of the Year twice and captained and managed England. He died following a battle with cancer. And Lionel Messi says the pain of Argentina's World Cup final defeat to Spain is immense and it'll take time to heal. That's the latest. I'm Daisy Steele.
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30: I'm Tom Clayton, good morning. Kevin Keegan was truly a man of the people, so says TalkSport's Mickey Gray, following his passing at age 75. Keegan gave Mickey his first England cap, but remembers the stories he'd hear about thousands of people waiting outside the training ground at Newcastle on a daily basis.
0: We leave training at 12, but we don't get out of the gates till 1 o'clock because he made them sign every single autograph. And you can imagine doing that every single day as a player. And at the time, you're thinking, oh, we've got to do it again. But like, we were jealous. It's Sunderland.
30: Keegan's been described as an icon and a legend, not just as a player, but also as a manager. Lee Clark played for him at Newcastle and was asked about the time Newcastle beat Manchester United 5-0 in 1996.
8: It didn't matter who were playing, home or away. It was just us going all out attack. And, you know, some things that worked, like that day, the 5-0. But at times, the famous Anfield game where we lost 4-3. And, that's what he was about.
30: See more tributes at TalkSport.com. Elsewhere today, Lionel Messi says the pain is immense after losing the World Cup final. He's posted a statement online congratulating

0: This time we'll get it right. They didn't quite manage that back in 1982, but they did persuade Kevin Keegan to get back in front of the microphone with the rest of the England squad. I know, Ron's red, white and blue. Glory days there, and we're marking the passing of an amazing, inspirational football player and cultural icon as well. Let's not beat around the bush. Kevin Keegan has died at the age of 75, with some amazing tributes coming your way. We're going to hear from Carl Robinson in about 10 minutes' time, and also Warren Barton joins us after three, former Newcastle United and England defender. We'll be talking about Kevin Keegan and a lot more besides the big footballing stories for you. And we're also going to be talking politics on the morning that we have the seventh Prime Minister in 10 years waking up for the first time in number 10, either number 10 Manchester or number 10 Whitehall, because he wants to Manchesterise the government. I suppose that means not make it as London-centric. He's obviously got the Manchester because he's former mayor of Greater Manchester, although technically, I think I'm right in saying, I believe Birmingham is England's second city.
1: Sky,
0: the same population, I think.
1: Sky News were criticised by Simon Jordan on social media earlier for their coverage of Andy Burnham being sworn
0: in. He loves having a pop at news people, doesn't he, Simon?
1: He does, yeah, he does.
0: What was his critique?
1: Well, he was saying they were treating it like with the cabinet reshuffle, a bit like transfer deadline day. And it did have a bit of a...
0: Who's in, who's out?
1: Yeah.
0: Who's waiting in the car park? Who's disappointed?
1: But then I quite liked it because it felt quite a bit exciting.
0: Those big reshuffles always like that, though. And this was obviously a big one with a new incumbent.
1: Because otherwise it would be a bit dull and boring, wouldn't it? Go, and they're in as Defence Secretary.
0: Rachel Rees out as Chancellor. David Lammy out as Deputy Prime Minister.
1: They're all gone. It means Keir Starmer and David... Well, they can go and watch more Spurs games next season, can't they? But they might have to pay for their tickets, actually, now.
0: Keir Starmer's Arsenal.
1: Oh, yes, he is, isn't he?
0: Okay.
1: Oh dear.
0: And goes your knighthood in the outgoing Prime Minister's honours list.
1: It does.
0: Oh, dear. Now, can you name the seven, including Andy Burnham, over the past 10 years?
1: The seven Prime Ministers?
0: Yeah.
1: Yes, so you've got Burnham, Keir.
0: That's the last two. Yeah, well done. we're on a roll. Go on, who else?
1: Well, the Saints fan, Rishi.
0: Okay.
1: Who was before Rishi? Was it Therese? No, Liz.
0: Liz Truss.
1: Theresa May.
0: Yep. There's two more.
1: Goodness.
0: Both Tories.
1: Boris, of course.
0: Yeah, and?
1: Oh, my word. Who did Boris win the...
0: Well, the man who took us into the referendum.
1: David Cameron.
0: Well done.
1: And it was before Cameron?
0: That would have been... Gordon Brown. Because it was a coalition, wasn't it? Clegg and Cameron. Then the referendum. And now we've had seven, which is about the same as the managers at Man United in the past 10 years.
1: That's
0: a managerial merry-go-round, not a prime ministerial merry-go-round.
1: That's what it makes his 10-year plan slightly ambitious, doesn't it? When you've had that many prime ministers in 7 years.
0: Well, I suppose he's hoping to leave a legacy and win a couple of general elections. But, you know, we've all got high hopes and aspirations.
1: We do indeed. Now, well, do you remember when Lee Carsley took over before we hired Thomas Tuchel?
0: I do.
1: And he had those four games, didn't he?
0: He did rather well, if memory serves.
1: Yeah, he did okay. But he never actually put his name forward for the job, did he? He never said, no, I want to be the England manager.
0: Well, I presume he'd been spoken to and was told... You know, as Marlon Brando was shouting on the waterfront, it's not your night.
1: But then
0: you're a contender, but it's not your night.
1: But when you're given the four games, you wanna make it yours, don't you? You wanna make it impossible for them to pick anyone else. And that's exactly what Kevin Keegan did when he was given that caretaker role for four games.
0: Yep. So
1: he took over once Glenn Hoddle had been dismissed for his rather bizarre
0: stupidity.
1: Views. Yeah,
0: about people born with handicaps were horrible in the past life.
1: But also that English football must have
0: bonehead,
1: rock bottom then as well. Really, wouldn't it have been? That would have been embarrassing.
0: But with all respect to Lee, Kevin Keegan's Kevin Keegan.
1: No, exactly. But what I like about Kevin Keegan is when he was given those four games, he said, "I'm not going to hide it. I want this job. It's an opportunity that's once in a lifetime and I don't want to throw it away. I've enjoyed the experience, especially the time with the players. I want to be the England manager." That is what you want to hear, isn't it? And you can't then give it to anyone else.
0: England captain, England manager.
1: Yeah.
0: And then, of course, he managed Man City.
1: Man City.
0: Fulham.
1: It was Newcastle, Fulham, Manchester City. And then Newcastle again.
0: Yeah.
1: His reappointment at Newcastle was fascinating, wasn't it? Because that really was Mike Ashley desperately

0: trying to win over the Newcastle fans.
1: It felt like a last roll of the dice, didn't it?
0: And it, fair play for Kevin Keegan taking it on, because he'd been out of the game for quite a few years.
1: And nearly got the Premier League title.
0: Yeah, 95-96. How different things could have been for Newcastle if they had stuck on.
1: Well, they could have been the biggest team in Newcastle. Yeah.
0: But also to take them from, you know, potential relegation to the third division. Yeah. To actually
1: potential relegation out of the second tier, weren't they, when he took over?
0: Managed to persuade Alan Shearer to join them instead of Manchester United as well.
1: Mind you, Shearer had won the title Premier League with Blackburn, hadn't he? But even so,
0: he would have been close to joining United, though, wouldn't he? I reckon.
1: And again, there's a fork in the road. Shearer at United in that era—that's a terrifying thought.
0: Goodness me, how things could have changed then. But then when he went to Newcastle again with Mike Ashley, he managed to get the best out of Michael Owen again before he got injured.
1: And you were saying you persuaded David Seaman to get back into football via Man City.
0: The BBC did a decent documentary after the 2002 World Cup, after the Ronaldinho lob, and it was basically following Seaman around for 6 months. And he just went fishing pretty much every day after that and was so down and didn't know really what to do. And Kevin Keegan managed to persuade him to give it another go. And he was nearly 40 at that point as well. But that goes to show the man, I suppose, if you're sat opposite Kevin Keegan and he's telling you, go on, put your gloves back on.
1: And he had that force of enthusiasm, didn't he, and positivity about him, I think.
0: Yeah, what an absolute legend. His time at Fulham, I was chatting to Alex Irons, who's a big Fulham fan. He's done really well with them as well. Got them established again.
1: Yeah.
0: But his time at Man City.
1: Well, it was a prestige signing, wherever he went. I mean, Southampton. As you said, Laurie McMenemy did wonders to persuade him to go there.
0: I can't quite get
1: no disrespect to the Saints, yeah.
0: No, it's bizarre, isn't it? Imagine Southampton now managing to pull off signing the Ballon d'Or
1: Mind
0: winner.
1: You, it was around the year when you had, I mean, Mick Shannon was a great player.
0: He was.
1: So he had great players, and they've always attracted, you know, they're a Premier League side, they've always attracted great players, Southampton.
0: Yes, very true. He managed to get us, part of the team that we finished second in the league, actually, in the 80s. So, you know, we could have been Division One champions, English champions.
1: Do you get a trophy for runners-up? I can't remember. Is that in the trophy cabinet?
0: No, you don't. Well, we don't, because we've been celebrating a bronze medal.
1: Came closer than West Ham ever did, that's
0: very
1: for sure.
0: True. Yeah, fair play, Kevin. The career Kevin Keegan had is just amazing, isn't it?
1: And the fact that he was an iconic figure for all that time. So he was doing adverts. We're going to play one later on for Brute. I think we might play. Should we play a Sugar Puffs ad now?
0: I remember this one. Yeah.
1: This is when he was with the Honey Monster. He was a manager at Newcastle. It was a big tribute to the Toon Army. I think they gave away football stickers in the packets of Sugar Puffs. Here we go. Co-starring alongside the Honey Monster, the late but undeniably remarkably great Kevin Keegan.
2: Well, the game was heading for extra time. I just had to get the big fella off the bench.
3: Could this be their last chance now? In it comes. Monsters of the Farm! He scored! The Honey Monster scored in the last minute! He's in the money! It's the Honey!
4: Great goal, Honey Monster!
5: That's football, Kev.
3: Sugar Puffs are delicious light puffs of wheat dressed in little honey jackets.
5: That's the bowl. Now for the cup. Excuse me.
3: He turns! He lifts the cup! And Wembley goes Monster Mad!
0: Jonathan Pearce on commentary, I think.
1: Brilliant stuff there. Give it the,
0: I remember
1: give it the full gum.
0: I was desperate for sugar puffs. My mum would never let me have them. His acting got better as well throughout the years.
1: And he had the less permed hair then, didn't he? He had the shorter hair.
0: Can I? The perm hairstyle back then, I'm sorry, but what was that all about? Because he looks like my nan slightly. I don't want to be disrespectful.
1: Cross between your nan and Brian May. And Anita Dobson.
0: Was it? I suppose it was a hairstyle that suited both sexes.
1: I think, without being anti-Liverpool, I think he may have inspired Calm Down, Calm Down, Three Scousers, that Harry Enfield used to do, because they all had perms as well, didn't they, in the shell suits.
0: I just don't get the perm, I'm sorry.
1: It was just a look. Yeah. I had vaguely curly hair anyway. So
0: I bet you wanted a perm.
1: No.
0: You sure?
1: No, I was what they used to call a suede head. Had it quite close cropped.
0: That sounds like an insult.
1: Well, it's a Morrissey song called Suede Head, but it was a look post skinhead, was a kind of suede head, a bit like a second generation mod almost. Kevin, when you see him at Scunthorpe being interviewed, and when he starts first of all at Liverpool, he's got the same look. He's got a much more kind of Steve McQueen close cropped hair look.
0: There was an article as well of Kevin Keegan enjoying a late night out drinking session after England had won 2-0 at Hampden Park, and the British tabloids kind of had a little pop at him, but.
1: Oh, he's allowed to booze up
0: in the Scots. Yeah, if you've beaten the Scots 2-0 at Hampden Park, surely you can go out. Keegan said it was a mystery why his players did not perform well at Wembley in the following game.
1: So, it'd been the next day, though, wouldn't it?
0: No, exactly. They would have been able to sleep off a hangover, wouldn't they? According to the, it was the Daily Mail. According to the
1: Daily Mail.
0: Of course
1: it was the Daily Mail.
0: Of course it was. Midfielder Paul Ince said five players were involved in the late night session, which
1: Was there a fracas?
0: There wasn't, but it went on until the world heavyweight boxing title fight between Lennox Lewis and Holyfield as well. He said a few of the lads went home after the game on Saturday, but a lot of us stayed out to watch the boxing along with Kevin Keegan. I love that.
1: A different time, a different era, and why not?
0: Exactly, it's a bit of team bonding, isn't it? But also, I know he felt like he'd sort of come to the end, and we'd lost to Germany, hadn't we, in the last game at Wembley, and he basically resigned after the game. Yeah. But
1: I think he felt he'd given all he could give, and he'd run out of ideas, I think he's kind of said.
0: But then it was also, I just wish that he'd stuck around for a little bit, because it was then a different England team under Sven-Göran Eriksson.
4: Yeah.
0: And I just don't see what Sven... I feel Kevin Keegan would have achieved exactly what Sven achieved, but maybe even greater things.
1: I also think there was a kind of flamboyance and an absolute England do-or-die mentality with Kevin Keegan in charge, which, though he's a great professional, you could never get from Sven, not just because he was a foreigner, because he wasn't that type of personality. Also, he didn't lead from the front, did he, Sven, the way that Kevin Keegan did?
0: And there's just no other Englishman who really has that sort of personality of Kevin Keegan, is there? That sort of breed of English manager is kind of gone now.
1: I was going to ask Tony Evans, our first guest, about that, about who he might compare him to now, but I thought maybe I'm on a high to nothing there, because he was great player, amazing player, England captain, then England manager, and then transformed Newcastle. And there's nobody who's had, in both, though, or in more than one career, so that impact on the game, I think. And got in the top 30 on Top of the Pops. Kenny Dalglish was never going to do that when he replaced him.
0: That's amazing, isn't it?
1: Yeah.
0: But you're right, I can't think of anyone now who would...
1: I mean, Tony mentioned David Beckham. Paul Gascoigne was a similar pop culture figure as well as a great footballer. Obviously, management wasn't his métier.
0: No.
1: And he was much... I mean, he was... Oh, I don't sound rude about Gazza, because he's an amazing player, but he wasn't the inspirational figure that Kevin Keegan was. He was an endearing figure, a lovable figure, wasn't he? Lovable rogue, if you like.
0: And also, like, for even clubs like Real Madrid to be putting out statements about Kevin Keegan.
1: Of course.
0: That's astonishing. And Hamburg.
1: Double Ballon d'Or winner, one of only four Englishmen to ever get the Ballon d'Or.
0: And then to go to Germany as well, well, win the league title, and I think he might have won the European Cup with Hamburg. That's, you know, they hadn't won the Bundesliga since 1960. And then Kevin Keegan rocks up. And they go on and win the league title in 77. So I know when you hear players say, I want to leave for a new challenge. Well, nowadays, of course, it's always for money when players go out to Saudi and that. But you can tell that maybe Kevin Keegan actually going to Germany, that was a proper challenge, wasn't it?
1: Well, again, as Tony was saying, he announced he was leaving a year before. That meant a lot of some of the fans on the club, not all of them, by no means the majority, but they barracked him. But they wouldn't do that these days, would they? They say, I'm leaving at the end of this year. Well, that's the way football goes now.
0: Well, so in that way, it's a trailblazer. But then look at the abuse that Trent Alexander-Arnold got as well. So
1: true.
0: I suppose no one ever wants anyone to leave their club.
1: Should we go a long, long way north, even further north than Liverpool?
0: Go on, then.
1: Let's go to Alaska.
0: Wow.
1: Say good morning to James. Good morning, James. You want to talk sport and talk? What's on your mind? So you phoned to pay tribute to Kevin Keegan. Good morning, James.
6: Yeah, I did. I think there's... I think he was an example of someone who, you know, his dad was a coal miner.
1: Yeah.
6: Yeah. My dad was a steel worker. And then you go off on your adventures from there, you know, and I'm speaking to you from Alaska. And I was, one of those things, I put my phone on and I see that he's passed. And yeah. I was moved to tears, you know.
1: Tragic, isn't it?
6: Because huge fan. And then one of the stories I was just starting to tell was to the lad on the phone. Was meeting him at a very young age, at an age where I was sticking, you know, the words coming out makes you emotional, you think these things, but to speak is another thing. But
1: sure.
6: So I met him when I was getting pictures out the Sunday paper and putting them on the bedroom wall, you know. That's the kind of what you do when you're a kid, if you're a football fan. So the first kind of organized kickabout football game I ever got, I ended up, didn't quite make the final night, and I'm still not happy about that, but Kevin was living in North Wales at the time, and the bloke that organized this little kickabout five-a-side competition at the sports center, I think he was putting Kevin Keegan's phone in, and he said to Kevin, you know, I'm doing this little five-a-side competition, you know, do you think the club will be able to do something, you know, send some bits and bobs, anything would be great, you know.
1: Sure.
6: So long story short, he shows up with Shankly. You know, we're like nine.
1: My God.
6: So you can imagine.
1: God, dear.
6: Can you imagine?
1: Yeah.
6: It was bedlam, because word got around that he was coming.
1: What an amazing gesture, though. What a generous thing to do of his time and Bill Shankly's time.
6: Well, that's kind of the measure of the man, you know. Say, dad's a coal miner. You know what that means. Yeah. You know, talk about grounded. When your dad's down a frickin', sorry language, flipping hole.
1: That's okay, I get the point, yeah.
6: Yeah.
1: And let me ask you this then, James, very quickly. What's taken you? You mentioned an adventure. What's taken you to Alaska? It's a long way from North Wales.
6: Basically just fortunate enough to go backpacking as a youngster, and a lot of reason, in my opinion, people move, it's either job, work, but I ran into an Alaskan lady, so you know how that works.
1: Well, listen, I appreciate the call, James. I hope you get the call again, mate. So we can hear the emotion in your voice as well, and quite right. So what an amazing memory.
0: That's astonishing.
1: It's because he was putting his phone in. He said, can you help us out, send some stuff down. Kevin Keegan turns up with Bill Shankly. Frankly, Mr. Shankly.
0: Now, I know all roads lead to Southampton, but I do want to just...
1: Well, not all roads. I think you'll find the A308 doesn't go anywhere near Southampton.
0: Yeah, but you can do it.
1: It's only a matter of time.
0: But I do want to emphasise just how big his move to Southampton was. You could imagine how buzzing the city was. I remember my granddad telling me, and during his first press conference being unveiled by Laurie McMenemy, because Real Madrid wanted him, Juventus wanted him, you know, huge clubs.
1: West Ham wanted him.
0: Keegan admitted that he said, financially, I lose out coming to Southampton, but job satisfaction is the big thing at my age. It's no secret that I've had tremendous offers from all parts of Europe, but this is a better move for me and my family. I also believe that England have a chance of winning the World Cup in 1982, and the best place to prepare for it is here in England. And then he got us into second place, European qualification, and he was voted the PFA Player of the Year as well.
1: Coming up, we've got Carl Robinson on hand, top former player himself, and Welsh international, also paying tribute to Kevin Keegan. Oh, wow. Keep your tributes and testaments coming, 03717 22 33 44, and we're live till 5.
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1: And we'd love to hear from you on the Kevin Keegan front, 03717223344. He has, of course, now sadly passed away at the age of 75, a man who left behind a million memories.
17: What can you say about Kevin Keegan?
18: Well, to me, he's one of the greatest ever Liverpool players.
19: He has given English football some of its finest moments with Liverpool, Newcastle.
20: Liverpool. I just loved him. I'm really sad that he's gone.
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22: For the city of Newcastle, for the people, they've waited a long, long time and they're the best, there's no doubt about that.
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25: And he gave them a brilliant football team that played some great football.
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17: With Philippe Albert!
27: Turned your TV on to watch Newcastle. They were that good.
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17: Two-time European Player of the Year.
29: I played football up till Christmas that even I can believe.
30: My whole career was characterised by that honesty and passion.
31: I'll tell you, honestly, I will love it if we beat them. Love it.
32: So privileged to have had an incredible footballer, a great human being and a wonderful manager.
33: You know, Kevin Keegan has given it his best shot.
1: Of course, he was King Kev, but he's also an iconic and amazingly important figure in our cultural history. Never mind Liverpool and Scunthorpe, fantastic Southampton, other clubs as well. He was and always will be King Kev. And let's welcome to the show our mate, Carl Robinson, joins us. Carl, an amazing character, a very sad loss for us all. I think you'd have probably been maybe too young to remember him in his absolute glory days, would you?
34: Yeah, I slightly was. But growing up, obviously, King Kev, I think, is the right thing to say at this moment, because obviously it's a sad day. It's a huge loss for football, but people who knew him, and I've listened to the interviews today, you can tell in their voice they are absolutely gutted. And I worked closely with John Carver, and I still remember it when he was at Toronto, and I still remember the day when I asked John about him, and John went, "He's the best." And I said, "Yeah, but what do you mean?" And he goes, "Sometimes you just say he's the best." And that's all he would say. And I tried to delve a little bit deeper, but I think that tells you the magnitude of what he was. For John Carver to say that at that time says it all.
1: Now, I mentioned earlier in the programme, I was very lucky enough to have met him and kind of worked alongside him. I was emceeing a couple of charity do's he was the main event at. And what really struck me was, and, you know, I know this sounds cliched, but it's true, he couldn't have been more charming and more helpful to the people who wanted to spend time with him. This was just before when everybody had a mobile phone, but enough people had them. He must have posed for about 120 photographs, signed autographs. Nothing was too much trouble. And yet this was a man who was he was a global figure in football.
34: He was, and he was a handsome-looking chap as well. So I think he had the suave with his dress sense, his long hair, obviously good looks as well, and obviously personality, you know.
1: Well, he was a pop star. We've been playing some of his songs really, in the background.
34: I'm not sure how good his songs were, but clearly he was a superstar, and I think it's fitting, obviously, that everyone's talking so glowingly about him, and deservedly so. But my point is, maybe, you know, how good would it have been if England could have brought the World Cup home and so this happens as well? That would have been fitting for Kevin Keegan.
1: Absolutely. And that leads us into me asking you about your thoughts on our World Cup performance. Well, I say how. I mean, I know you're a Wales fan and you'll be in the next World Cup and certainly be in the Euros. Yep. What did you make of England's performance and the World Cup overall, Carl?
34: Well, I thought the World Cup overall was, you know, leading into it with the expanded teams, I thought it was going to be a bit of a challenge. Obviously, America, Canada and Mexico, they're great host cities because the stadia is so big. The facilities are fantastic. I think every national team that went and stayed somewhere will be open and tell you the Premier League facilities, you know, you're playing in stadiums of upwards to 80,000. You know, I know some teams are used to that over here and possibly one or two in Spain, but it's not normal. So I think the World Cup as a whole was a huge success. There was things I didn't agree with. You're talking about hydration breaks when you're in air-conditioned stadiums. There's no need for them whatsoever. Again, if you're playing in Miami, then I understand it because the heat can go up to about 35, 40 degrees. So they should have done it pick and choose when they were outdoor stadiums. And there was some good football. There was some ugly football. There was some good football. I think there was some surprises. But the same old faces ended up in the final.
1: Do you think Infantino is
0: going to be able to push through, and he's right to want to push through, what we're hearing about, a 64-country World Cup for the centenary?
34: I think he will push it through. How successful he'll be, I don't know. How convinced of it, I don't know, if I am at the moment. But he will get it through. I've got no doubt about it. And the feedback I'm hearing, especially over in the US, is that it will happen. And it will happen mainly as well because he'll get the extra support and votes to remain in position. Well, I'm not sure whether that's a good thing or a bad thing, but he's clearly got people fighting his corner.
0: Now, people say keep politics out of football. But football has its own politics, and one evidence of that is the fact that the UEFA president, Alexander Seferin, Slovenian guy, he didn't attend the World Cup final, apparently more than upset about a couple of things, including that bizarre phone call from Donald Trump, apparently to Gianni Infantino, as he calls him, about Balogun. What do you make of all that? I mean, you know, there's always going to be a slight tension between UEFA and FIFA because they're competing often for the same broadcasting. They want the same countries playing for them. This seems to me a bit more of a rupture than normal.
34: Yeah, it's not normal. And you can spin it in any direction you want in relation of whether it was the right decision or not. You know, I look at it as a whole. You know, the Mexico v South Africa was the first World Cup game, and it was an excellent game, but there was two incidents that happened in the game where two players for South Africa got sent off. Fast forward then a couple of games, I think Lionel Messi trod on the back of someone, which went unnoticed. I think then that, you know, you look at the Argentina-England game in the semi-final, Enzo Fernandez goes in very, very strongly on Elliot Anderson with a forearm. That goes unnoticed as well. I think the inconsistency of the referee decisions as a whole overall with covering mouth when Miguel Almirón got sent off. Yeah. But Jude Bellingham does it twice and didn't. Lionel Messi tried to get Cucurella sent off for covering his mouth. So there was so much inconsistency in so many big, big, big key decisions. And it seemed to favour the bigger players, which I don't think is right. I understand the protection of the bigger players and the bigger teams, but the World Cup is about being fair. And I don't think that it was a fair picture of the whole World Cup as a whole. And I think it still now will be debated, although the best team did win yesterday.
0: Let me bring things back a bit to close at home, if I may. Aston Villa have completed the £38 million signing of midfielder Raul Gomez from Wolves, of all teams. That's an interesting move for him.
34: Yeah, not many people go from Wolves to Aston Villa, I know that. Gordon Cowan's Paul Bircher one, but usually it was coming from Villa to Wolves with Stephen Froggatt and Tony Daly back in the day. But yeah, he's an excellent signing. Obviously, they need to fill a void left by Youri Tielemans. That is, you know, letting him go for that price was phenomenal for me. Man United have picked up a really, really good player, key player there, if he can keep himself fit. So I think it fills a gap. I think, obviously, I feel sorry for Villa sometimes because they have to get rid of players. Morgan Rodgers has departed again, and don't be surprised if Ollie Watkins goes as well. And if they're trying to maintain a position in the top four, top six of the Premier League, but have to sell their best players all the time, I can't say it's not fair because it's the rules and you have to respect the rules, but there's got to be other ways because I'm sure they want to be able to spend more money, but due to the financial fair play, they're unable to. So it's another reset for Emery.
0: Have Wolves been back under you to pull your boots back on for them? Because you were there for, what, 5, 6, 7 years? How long were you at Wolves for?
34: I was there for 8 years. I had great times. It's a fantastic club, and it's obviously disappointing that they've gone down. They've made a change again. They've moved on from Rob Edwards, so there's a new man in charge now, so it'll be interesting to see how he does in the Championship. The Championship is fully loaded. You know, every year you say it gets harder and harder, and it's got even harder this year as well. So,
0: I'm dead nervous because my team, West Ham, are now going to be rubbing shoulders with the likes of Southampton.
2: We start on -4. But the Rob Edwards decision was a bit of a strange one, wasn't it? Because surely you'd want someone with that Championship experience. But did he just not do enough during that short stint to impress the fans?
34: Yeah, listen, I think the fans were behind him. I think whenever Rob made the decision, rightly or wrongly, and I said at the time when I spoke to you guys that, you know, there'll be 50% of people that understand it and 50% of people that don't. They think that he's not grateful for the opportunity given to him by Middlesbrough. Wolves was Rob Edwards' club. There's certain clubs that people have affiliation with, which is too hard to turn down sometimes. And Wolves for Rob was one of them. Having said that, when you go in into a club and you play 12 to 15 games and you only win one or two games at whatever level you're at, you immediately become under pressure. Then it becomes to, you know, are you improving as a team? What is the culture like within the organization?
0: Yeah.
34: How are the staff responding to you? What are your plans on recruitment if you are going to get relegated? And I think he knew and the club knew they were. What's the strategy and the planning to all be aligned to try and get promoted again from the Championship in a very, very hard league? And maybe they weren't all on the same page.
2: But because Kieran Trippier had signed like a day before, if you had joined a club, obviously having discussions with that manager, and yep, you turn around and someone completely different said, how would that make you feel?
34: Well, not very good, if I'm being honest. I think I remember Rob saying that his daughter told him that he was possibly going to get sacked as well, which, you know, some things in football are unexplainable, or, you know, it's hard to fathom out what happens and why it happens and that lot. And that was one of them. You know, clearly they wanted to move on from Rob, you know, but gone are the days where you just pull someone in and have a conversation before it gets leaked. And unfortunately it got leaked and it's made it a lot worse and probably what it needed to be.
0: Let me spring something on you, if I may, Carl. And it's about a player who Thomas Tuchel brought on as a last throw of the dice with Ivan Toney when we lost eventually, of course, tragically to Argentina. And that's Marcus Rashford. Now, he posted a very reflective social media thought. And he said, now is the time for me to reflect, which is a big word. He spent time with friends and family and reflect. He won, you know, he won a title with Barcelona, won La Liga.
34: Yeah.
0: He's an amazing player, I think, but he's also somebody who's obviously got an amazing social campaigner, whatever people think of that. You know, he's achieved a remarkable amount in his career in and outside football, but he seems somebody with you know, mountains to climb, if that makes sense. What are your thoughts on Rashford's future?
34: Well, first of all, I think he's a fantastic player. Yeah. I think he showed that last year. Obviously, fell out at Man United with the coaches, had to move, showed what level of player he is in relation to going to Barcelona and performing at an exceptionally high standard when they won the league. So you can't say nothing about his technical or tactical ability or his personality as a player. Also, I remember, you know, when we're going through the COVID times, he was one of the advocates to supply kids meals.
0: Yeah.
34: You know, stuff that goes unnoticed that he doesn't need to do, but he wanted to do that to give back to people, especially in his area up in Manchester. I think people forget about the nice side of him as well. What I will say to high-level players, and Marcus seems to be in this position as well, and people always talk about how much money he earns and, you know, what he's doing, and Man United can't move on from his contract. That's irrelevant to Marcus. Marcus is a footballer and he's a human being. So everyone's got an opinion on whatever salary any player earns, but he's a human being at the end of the day. And he goes through the same thought process as any other person, whether it's a postman, whether it's a social worker, whether it's someone working in the hospital. Yes, there's differences in what they earn. I understand that as well, but he'll have feelings. So it's important that people around him, Man United, they still are contracted to him, support Marcus, especially if he's going through a difficult time, or it might just be a support system that he needs. So, you know, I was pleased that he'd done really well for England in 45 minutes in the third and fourth place match. I was surprised that both him and Saka didn't play in the semi-final. Yeah. Marcus played 3 minutes. But what I tend to find with the English, and you know my thoughts on the English team, I wanted them to do well. I will say that as a Welshman. Did I want them to win it? I'm not sure I can admit that on radio, on live radio. But what I will say is there's a common theme that Anthony Gordon and Morgan Rogers play and people crave for Marcus Rashford and Bukayo Saka. If those two would have played, people would have craved for Madueke and Anthony Gordon. There's a feeling that whoever plays, everyone wants to bring up who didn't play or who doesn't play. And I don't think that helps England in the long run, because people weren't talking about why Pedri wasn't playing for Spain because of the level of players that were playing. They were so high. Pedro Porro didn't start the first game. He wasn't in, but he got in because of his form. So I think that needs to change for England to be successful as well.
0: Fantastic stuff as always, Carl. Huge thanks, mate. Appreciate your time and your unique insights. Fine footballer, great football brain and great broadcaster. Carl Robinson talking to me, poor Oscar, Kane Rees, but also you guys on TalkSport and Talk. Well, we're live till 5. Cheers, Carl.
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1: Now the UK has a new Prime Minister. He was in number 10 yesterday. His name is Andy Burnham. And he arrives as PM with a pledge and a promise to bring back hope. Here we go.
12: I know people at home are fed up with politics. I hear you. We have not been good enough. And we need to be better. We will be. We will make this moment a circuit breaker for Britain.
1: That was Andy Burnham there, of course, Britain's seventh Prime Minister in 10 years. Andrew Murray Burnham follows Cameron, Johnson, May, Truss. Sing along with me. Sunak and Starmer into number 10. He was Health Secretary under Gordon Brown, Mayor of Greater Manchester from 2017 to 2026. And now, at 56 years old, I believe he is 1, 2, 3, 4, 5, UK's 59th Prime Minister. What might he hope to achieve? What's his agenda? And I wonder what Matthew Hulbert, friend of the show and top co-host of that great podcast, make sure you download it, folks, Political Frenemies, joins us now with his thoughts on Andy Burnham as PM. Good morning, Matthew. So, a very strange, bloodless coup, almost, it felt like. There had been talk about them being needing a general election. That's never going to happen over the, you know, new Prime Minister stepping in. They're coming on like buses at the moment. What do you think might be the key differences between Burnham and Starmer, apart from maybe Burnham's got a tiny personality?
13: Hi, Paul. Good morning. Great to be with you. Thanks. Look, I mean, I think he's clearly a better communicator than Keir Starmer. Not that that takes a lot. I mean, that's quite a lot.
1: Let's be honest. My left shoe is a better communicator than Keir Starmer.
13: Yeah. Poor old Keir Starmer. He couldn't really sell anything, could he?
1: The Max Headroom of politics. You know,
13: I think Andy Burnham can sell the vision that he's got, you know, better than Starmer could. But the question is, can he now deliver? I mean, I was thinking when he was talking today, I thought it was a good speech outside number 10. And he does the hope he changes stuff, you know, really well. But now he has to deliver on that stuff. And I mean, I've just got a few of the things that he said he's going to do. He says he's going to sort out the cost of living, just that little thing. He says he's going to sort out rough sleeping. Well, good, but again, it'll take money. He says he's going to devolve power. He says he's going to rewire the state, although I'm not quite sure entirely what that means. But all of this stuff is going to cost money, and he's not yet told us where it's coming from.
1: He also talked rather ambitiously about the 10-year plan. Now, there are two thoughts on that. I mean, some people might say there's a confidence in thinking he can lay out an agenda for 10 years. That's happened in the past with both Labour and Tory MPs. I'm thinking of Blair and Thatcher in particular. But also, Stalin only had 5-year plans. Hitler had a 4-year plan. 10 years for most of us is a long way down the line.
13: Well, it is. And also, I mean, the interesting thing about what he said today was he said, "I've got this 10-year plan, and you can trust me, and I'll be revealing it later in the year."
1: Yeah, in 9 years' time.
13: Not like... So, you know, so quite what is in this 10-year plan, we've got to wait and see. But I'm sure that it's all there. You know, I'm sure he's got every I crossed and T and all the rest of that. But we're not allowed to hear about it until later in the year.
0: Now, let me ask you about some of the changes already. They've been, obviously, if you're David Lammy or Rachel Reeves, who are both out as Chancellor of the Exchequer and Deputy Prime Minister, fairly brutal. What do you make of the people he's brought in? John Healey as Chancellor, Ed Miliband now is Foreign Secretary, former Prime Ministerial wannabe. We've got Angela Rayner as the Housing Secretary. Slightly ironic, given that she had problems with her, I think, kind of housing tax problems. And also, he's been talking a lot about Manchesterism. Will these people deliver a more northern vision, do we think, of British politics?
13: So the two big surprises for me are John Healey as Chancellor, because no one was talking about that. No. Everyone was saying it was going to be Ed Miliband, as you rightly say, the former Labour leader, or Shabana Mahmood, who has been and carries on as the Home Secretary.
0: Yeah.
13: So no one was talking about this guy, John Healey, who's the former Defence Secretary, whose resignation a few weeks back really led to Keir Starmer's downfall. But he's the biggest winner. And then the other shock for me is a certain Mr. Wes Streeting, former Health Secretary, who has replaced a soldier as Secretary of State for Defence.
0: Yeah. And what do you think's going on there on that front? I mean, they have to. There's an old saying, isn't there, in mafia circles. They say keep your friends close and your enemies closer. Is that why Angela Rayner's kind of been invited back into the fold?
13: Yeah, I mean, I think so. And I think Andy Burnham is a smart cookie. I think Andy Burnham gets the politics of politics in a way that Keir Starmer never did. Keir Starmer thought he was just managing a bureaucracy, managing people. Politics is all about, you know, having to deal with people, who's up, who's down, who's happy, who's not happy, and being able to, you know, try and placate everyone. I think he'll do a much better job of doing that. But yeah, there's some very odd appointments. I mean, Ed Miliband as Foreign Secretary, I mean, this is the guy who, and I mean, I don't disagree with him on some of what he's previously said, but he's ripped into Donald Trump time and time again, now is the country's top diplomat. I mean, how is that going to work?
0: Many years ago, I interviewed Andy Burnham, and it was following the Labour defeat under Ed Miliband, and I asked him about the now forgotten, but at the time notorious, Labour monolith, like a 2001 block that Ed Miliband was going to put up in the garden of Number 10. And he was very scathing and sarcastic about it, was Andy Burnham. So obviously somebody's prepared to forgive and forget.
13: Well, the other thing about Andy Burnham is that, you know, when Blair was in power and he was a junior minister, he was considered a Blairite.
0: Yeah.
13: Then Brown took over, he was considered a Brownite. Then, you know, Corbyn eventually took over, he was considered a Corbynite. No one quite knows what this guy believes in. And I think that is part of the difficulty that he's going to have. And also the fact that, you know, he doesn't have a mandate, this guy. I mean, he wasn't an MP 6 weeks ago. Yes, he won the by-election and good on him. He won that decisively. But I think people in the country will be thinking, hang on a minute, when do we get our say?
0: And there's also the overall question about whether we now have a politician as MP who is somebody who is genuinely focused on a vision for the country rather than just thinking, I want to stay in power. And that for me has been, I mean, there was undoubtedly, you know, my very superficial knowledge of politics, Thatcher had a vision, whatever one made of it. Blair had a different vision, but he stuck to it. I think since then we've almost been, apart from the whole, you know, the way that things have been out of shape with the Brexit movement, we've not really had a visionary politician, whether for good or evil. What are your thoughts on that?
13: I think Burnham does have a vision. I mean, I think he does genuinely, having been, you know, Mayor of Greater Manchester, yeah, I think he does genuinely believe in this, we must devolve power stuff, you know, Number 10 in the north, let's take a bit of power out of London and spread it across the rest of the country. I think he does genuinely believe this stuff. The question is whether he can do it and whether he can afford to do it. And whether John Healey's new Chancellor will give him the money to do so, or will we see, you know, a year or two down the line, another rerun? I mean, surely we can't have yet another Prime Minister in a couple of years. That would be ridiculous.
0: Although that would mean we've had more Prime Ministers than Manchester United have had managers over the past 10 or 11 years.
2: One thing I think he could do, and I liked your phrase, he understands the politics of politics, because actually all the parties on the right seem to be squabbling amongst themselves. The Liberal Democrats are irrelevant. This is a chance for them to get out of politics and actually focus on what they're meant to be doing.
13: It absolutely is. And also, you know, he's been quite clever, Andy Burnham. So, you know, with things like the cost of living, with things like rough sleeping, he'll also hope to win back some of that green vote that has, you know, gone from Labour, because people felt that Keir Starmer didn't believe in any of this stuff. So Burnham will be hoping to get that green vote back. He'll be hoping to get some votes from the Lib Dems back, and he'll be hoping to defeat the right. Whether he can do it is a different matter. But look, he's a very experienced politician. He first got elected 25 years ago.
0: Yeah.
13: You know, he's a former health secretary and all the rest of it. And yet he can also, because he's been out of Westminster politics for a wee while as mayor of Greater Manchester, he can also claim to be new. He can also claim, a bit like Nigel Farage, actually, ironically, he can claim to not be part of the Westminster set that has been running. I think a lot of people will find him quite attractive, at least in the early stages, but will it last?
0: Now, let me ask you this then, finally. He read English, and we're talking to Matthew Hulbert, co-presenter, co-host of the brilliant Political Frenemies podcast, your one-stop shop for controversial, provocative, and very well-informed opinion and debate about the political scene, Political Frenemies. He read English at Cambridge. I think he's one of those people who then went into, I think he worked with Harriet Harman. He was a kind of what they used to call a policy wonk. And I did say, has he ever had a proper job?
13: Yeah, and this is one of the issues, isn't it? I mean, to my knowledge, I don't think he has. I have to say, though, there was a nice moment today, and which followed quite a sad thing. So you know, as people may have heard, his dad, bless him, is still alive, but suffers very greatly with Alzheimer's. And so his dad isn't aware that, you know, his son has achieved this highest office in the land, which I think is really sad. But Andy Burnham's mum was there today, and he did have a long embrace with her. And I thought that was sweet because, you know, you might not believe it, folks, but our politicians are actually human beings. Yes, they really are.
0: And I suppose there will be, inevitably, whatever happens down the line, and I don't really have any politics anymore, there will be a honeymoon period. What might his vulnerabilities be, do you think, for the Tories, who are obviously looking at him at the moment with beady-eyed suspicion?
13: Well, I cannot wait for the next PMQs. Sadly, we have got to wait till September, I think, but yeah. I can't wait for the next PMQs to see Kemi Badenoch going up against Andy Burnham. I think that'll be quite a clash of the titans. Look, I think she'll say to him, number one, how are you going to pay for this stuff? And number two, you, mate, have got no mandate from the people, and anything that you try and do that wasn't in the manifesto that Labour got elected on 2 years ago, you're not allowed to do, and we're going to hold you to account.
0: Fantastic stuff there from the co-host of Political Frenemies, that great podcast, Matthew Hulbert, talking to me, Paul Ross and Kane Reeves, and you guys on TalkSport and on Talk. We'll be live till five.
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0: And I'm sure you join me, friends, on today's date, the 21st of July, and wishing happy birthday to Erling Haaland, who is 26 years old today. Meanwhile, on today's date, back in 1798, I remember it well, Napoleon beat an Ottoman army at the Battle of the Pyramids. They were in the middle of invading Egypt at the time, the French, and soon thought better of it. Oh, and by the way, on today's date, in 1904, a man came called Louis Rigoli became the first human being officially to break the 100-mile-per-hour barrier in a car. Obviously, he wasn't running, was he? In Belgium. Meanwhile, on the showbiz front, born on today's date in 1922, huge star in her day, now largely forgotten, but my nan used to love her. Happy birthday up there in easy-listening heaven to K-Star. Love.

And then we go to 1931, and a great musician, fine saxophonist called Plaz Johnson. He was a fan of hard bop jazz, not quite sure what that is, but he gave us the saxophone solo on a classic film theme tune, and here it is, written by Henry Mancini, with birthday boy Plaz on the sax. It's the Dead Ant Song. Next up, musician, producer, and impresario Kim Fowley, born on today's date in 1939, who first found chart fame as a member of the Stingers behind the made-up man B. Bumble with their version of the Tchaikovsky Nutcracker Suite called, for reasons you're about to learn, Nutrocker.

And then we go to a great guitarist, key member of the band Wings in their absolute pomp and prime, born on today's date in 1943, Henry McCulloch, who's backing Paul McCartney & Co. on this classic.

then we go to 1945 and Mike Wilson, who was one of the Four Pennies, who gave us this rather soft, sweet, sickly and sentimental ditty, Juliet.

0: go to the rather interestingly named Barry Whitwam. Barry Whitwam, drummer man, born on today's date in 1946 in Herman's Hermits.
1: Something tells me I'm into something good.
2: Something tells me I'm into something.
1: She's the kind of girl who's not too shy.
0: Now, on his birthday, yes, converted to Islam in the mid-70s, I think it was, maybe late 70s. He took the name Yusuf Islam, but when he was a chart star, and he was born on today's date in 1948, we all knew him as Cat Stevens. Here's one of his earliest hits.

0: Trouser Man Gang in 1958 and Henry Priestman, next keyboard player with the largely brotherly band, but he wasn't a brother. He wasn't a Christian brother, either in religious terms or indeed family terms, but he did play with the Christians. But I suppose the biggest anniversary in world history terms that falls on today's date occurred in 1969 when Neil Armstrong took a small step for man but a giant leap for mankind and became the very first human being to set foot on the moon. 12 minutes after he had his little foot touchdown, Buzz Aldrin followed him and the rest is history. Oh, by the way, on today's date as well, in 2024, Joe Biden announced he would not be standing as president and Kamala Harris took over. How did that work out for her? Who's the sport on the way?
1: The Big Arch just got bacon. 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Now topped with crispy bacon. The Big Arch just got bacon.
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19: From the Sky News Centre at 3. Andy Burnham will chair his first cabinet meeting later as he begins his first full day as Prime Minister. Britain's seventh PM in a decade spent his first hours in office assembling a new cabinet. John Healey replaces Rachel Reeves as Chancellor while Wes Streeting becomes Defence Secretary. Angela Rayner returns as Housing Secretary. Lucy Powell takes over at Education and Yvette Cooper becomes Health Secretary. Ed Miliband's been appointed Foreign Secretary while Shabana Mahmood remains Home Secretary. Mr Burnham is expected to unveil measures aimed at easing the cost of living later, but former Gordon Brown adviser Lord Wood says events overseas could quickly force the new Prime Minister to focus on foreign policy.
20: Andy Burnham would like to be a Prime Minister that focuses overwhelmingly on domestic policy. Of course he'll be pulled towards the White House, towards Brussels, towards issues around the Gulf, Ukraine, Russia war. These are massive priorities. These are not things happening over there. These are things that have impact here day after day.
19: An inquest into the death of Anne Widdecombe will open in Exeter this morning. The former Conservative minister, who later joined Reform, was found dead at her home on Dartmoor earlier this month. Yesterday, a 28-year-old suspect was charged with her murder. Fans across football and beyond have been remembering Kevin Keegan, who's died of cancer at the age of 75. A legendary player for Liverpool, the former England captain was also synonymous with Newcastle, where he was the manager who almost took them to the title. Ex-Merseyside striker John Aldridge says he'll always be loved.
21: Wherever he went,
7: He just gave everything that he had. And I know a lot of Newcastle fans, and they loved him as much as Liverpool Football Club supporters did as well. He, as a player, as a person, as a manager, he was amazing.
19: Controversial influencer Andrew Tate and his brother Tristan have appeared in court in Florida after the UK requested their extradition to face new charges, including rape and human trafficking. The pair deny all wrongdoing. That's the latest. I'm Daisy Steele.
18: Talk Sport.
8: I'm Tom Clayton. Good morning. Kevin Keegan's been described as Mr. English Football following his passing at age 75. It comes just 7 months after he revealed he'd been diagnosed with stage 4 cancer. Legendary football commentator Martin Tyler knew him well and was asked how he'll remember Keegan.
9: As a symbol of all the best values in football, a winner, but doing it the right way, with the maximum amount of effort that he could ever muster.
8: He's been fondly remembered as not just a player, but also a manager at the likes of Newcastle and England. Mickey Gray remembers when Keegan gave him his first international call-up and how welcome he was made to feel at camp.
15: I just remember turning up at for training with England. We were walking through the door at the hotel and Kevin was there with his coaching staff. And he said, look, you've deserved to be in this squad. You know, just because you're playing Championship football, don't think that you don't deserve to be with the rest of these players.
8: Alan Shearer said, my hero, my manager, my friend. Elsewhere, Lionel Messi says the pain is immense after losing the World Cup final. He posted a statement online congratulating Spain on victory. For a second year in a row, Luke Humphries suffered a shock first-round exit at the World Match Play Darts. He was beaten 10-7 by Cameron Menzies and is the only top 10 ranked player out in the opening round. And England rugby player Ben Earl says the new Nations Championship should be played in one country. England have returned home after a tour that went from South Africa back to England, then on to Argentina, covering 25,000 miles in 3 weeks. He described it as brutal. Get more at TalkSport.com.
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0: Not as big a hit as Head Over Heels, but this is another Kevin Keegan. It made the top 40, this one, I think, back in 1980 or 81, thereabouts, called It Ain't Easy.
1: I like this.
0: Not to be confused with the Ringo Starr song of the same name.
1: I did ask, actually, before we play it. I said, he's covering a Ringo song.
0: Sadly not. Here we go.
1: That was an original.

0: time at his second stint at Newcastle United, and just how perfectly he handled it, because working with Mike Ashley would never have been easy at all. And so he went and gave Mike Ashley a chance, didn't he, by going back and to try and, you know, restore the Newcastle fans' faith in the owners and to bring back Mike Ashley. It's, it's a smart move, but it only lasted 8 months, which is it's a shame, isn't it? But he said, "I've been working desperately hard to find a way forward with the directors, but sadly that's not been proved possible. It's my opinion that a manager must have the right to manage, and that clubs should not impose upon the manager any player that he does not want." So how could you, this is what I don't get about Mike Ashley. How can you pull off such a smart move by bringing in Kevin Keegan?
1: But to
0: get
1: be honest,
0: everyone on side.
1: Football had changed though in the intervening years, and there were owners. I'm not saying that's what Mike Ashley did, but there certainly are owners now who will buy players and kind of give them to now the coach, not the manager. Partly with a view, yes, to strengthening their squad, but partly with a view to kind of sell on revenue further down the line.
0: Yeah, very
1: and
0: true.
1: And then the manager, the coach or whatever, has got to try and make those players work in the short term while they're signed to the club, I suppose.
0: And he'd been out of the club, out of the game for a few years after leaving Manchester City. But, you know, even going back to when he was appointed Man City manager, if it wasn't for Kevin Keegan getting them back into the Premier League after they had sacked Joe Royle and, you know, leading them into the City of Manchester Stadium, that maybe they wouldn't have had the big money takeover that they had. So it all comes down to Kevin Keegan.
1: Well, that's the thing. He gave the fans, I mean, a huge burst of hope and a wave of optimism, even though, given the circumstances, and with no disrespect, nothing much really came of it in the end, did it? I mean, it was an amazing addition to any club. There's no two ways. But Fulham as well, of course, he was at, wasn't he? Man City, Fulham, England captain and England manager. What a career, what a player. And what a gent.
0: He was only 57 when he left Newcastle in his second stint. And I feel like he maybe had another job left in him, maybe. That'd have been good to see him.
1: I mean, he couldn't have been short of offers, could he? Unless by then people thought, you know, he's... I don't know. I mean, he was somebody I think you'd have... Whether he wanted to take a club lower down the leagues, you know.
0: It was probably only Newcastle that...
1: Yeah.
0: Because it was Newcastle.
1: And he felt like... Then he would feel that he kind of owed them something as well, wouldn't he? There was no kind of... His kind of club, given his commitment to the city and the club, he couldn't really have said no to it, could he?
0: They were showing photos and videos of the Hamburg celebrations when they won the league title.
1: Yeah.
0: Just how incredible that must have been to go to a club that hadn't won a title in 17 years and be the man to turn that club around. I love it because Tony Evans said
1: and got the Ballon d'Or as well, of course.
0: Said he left for a challenge, and that is a challenge, and he absolutely conquered it as well. And also, you know, Real Madrid paying tribute to him, the Prince William has paid tribute to him, and he's a man who is recognised everywhere in football.
1: And we're going to hear from Warren Barton in about 5 minutes' time. Tribute from Warren Barton. And also, coming up between now and four this morning, we've got tomorrow's tech news today, courtesy of our Tuesday regular, Mr. Phil Dave, the Sheet Geek. And in the final hour of the programme, we're off to South America, to Rio by the CEO, to catch up with Tim Vickery, TV on the radio, each and every Tuesday on this show.
0: Also, now, Pep Guardiola, Paul, have you seen the reports in Italy suggest he's been spoken to by the Italian Football Association to take over their managerial?
1: I thought he wanted a year off.
0: Well,
1: he's not going to take that job, is he?
0: Do you not think? Why not? He could do. I reckon international football will be his next stop.
1: At least whatever happens, Italy will qualify for the next World Cup if there are 64 countries taking part.
0: I think if
1: he's not going to take the international job, it's going to be Spain, isn't it, for him?
0: Well, why? But yeah, but the Spanish manager's going nowhere anytime soon, is he?
1: No, I'm just saying, but that will be the obvious place for him to go.
0: Oh, but I don't know, because he's
1: Catalan, isn't he?
0: Yeah, he's Catalan, yeah. So there's a bit of...
1: Yeah, but they've got players from formerly Barcelona in the Spanish squad alongside players from Real Madrid and Atletico, so...
0: I think because if he's waiting around for the Spain job, that'll be too long, because this guy's definitely going to have the next Euros and then possibly the next World Cup, De La Fuente, so I could see Italy. But then if there's serious talk, say he does start getting serious negotiations, we should just sack off Thomas Tuchel and swoop in. Oh, really? We have to. If there's any...
1: He's never going to take that Italian job. For a start, they couldn't afford him.
0: If there's... No, they could definitely afford him.
1: Really?
0: Yeah.
1: They meant City kind of money for him.
0: I think so, yeah. I'm not casting aspersions on Italian football, but I'm sure they'll be able to find the money from somewhere.
1: What are you incinerating? Hey? What are you...
0: Well, there is also an auction taking place. Manchester City. Items from Guardiola's office at Manchester City.
1: For charity, one hopes.
0: Well, yes, including his training jacket, the chair he sat on.
1: Put your bum where Pep Guardiola put his bum.
0: Enzo Maresca's going to turn up, isn't he, after...
1: He'll be sitting on a...
0: Yeah, we sat on a beanbag.
1: Beer crepe.

0: Where's all the stuff in the office gone? You can buy his lamp.
1: His lamp? Was he Aladdin? His lamp?
0: A coffee cup set. What are trinkets?
1: Bits of jewellery and bits of medallions or something.
0: Oh, well, he left a bit. He left some stuff behind in his office, didn't he? And an incense
1: trinkets
0: collection.
1: Is basically old toot, rubbish.
0: Oh, I see. Trinkets, I think.
1: But
0: so, you know, just in the top drawer?
1: Yeah, that kind of thing.
0: I don't see what was in the top drawer.
1: Key rings, that kind of thing. That's like a little penknife or something. Screwdriver set.
0: Took me ages to clear out my desk when I was when I left my last job.
1: You're just dragging your feet, though. Hoping they reconsider.
0: Yeah, saying hello, just to make sure everyone remembers I was still
1: You actually
0: there.
1: Had a desk there. We hot desk here, don't
0: we? We do.
1: We've got our own desks.
0: Well, I like to sort of just spread myself around all the desks. There's something of me on everyone's desk.
1: Gives you an excuse to look at everybody's drawers, does it?
0: Outrageous.
1: What have you got in the desk there? What were you clearing out? Well, it all in a box?
0: You just collect stuff, don't you? And everything that you just felt, what's that? Oh, then you end
1: like
0: up...
1: what?
0: Oh, just little bits of
1: I know, box. Stuff that comes with stickers
0: key
1: and stuff
0: rings,
1: comes in. Yeah,
0: merchandise, books and all sorts. Yeah. But yeah, imagine...
1: Cash money, all that kind of stuff.
0: Yeah, don't leave your wallet hanging around. City shared a link to a 360-degree view of the Spaniard's office with items for sale. It's going to be going on matchwornshirt.com. And yeah, it is raising money for charity.
1: Really good.
0: You can also buy his training whistle. Oh, you can get a bit of Guardiola's phlegm.
1: Okay, get his DNA and clone him.
0: There's going to be framed photographs. They'll be worth something, I guess. His trinket set includes two ceramic turtles, a painted star.
1: What would a psychologist make of all this detritus he left behind?
0: I wondered who gives it. Who gave him two ceramic turtles?
1: Maybe like magnets or something for his whiteboard or whatever they use.
0: It's a nice, I suppose it's...
1: Little ornaments, I suppose, maybe.
0: Better than just turn up with a bin.
1: Maybe Ethel in the canteen came out for a holiday in Tenerife with about a couple of China turtles.
0: It's already attracted... signed shirt. His training kit, which is signed by himself, is already fetching up to £3,000 as well. And the auction closes on Sunday. So if you want to buy Pep Guardiola's trinkets, then go online now.
1: Yeah, be more. You know, I mentioned earlier on that man called Louis Rigoli. I'd forgotten his name. He's the first human being to break the 100-mile-per-hour barrier on today's 1904. 21 years later, Malcolm Campbell, Brit, broke the 150-mile-an-hour barrier in Wales and then went on to...
0: Wales, what, on the motorway?
1: No, motorways then, not in 1925.
0: Oh, really? When was the first motorway?
1: Post-war.
0: Oh, really?
1: Yeah, I think it was a chunk of the M1. Someone listening will know. And on today, talking of motorways, the M20 has been voted Britain's favourite motorway today, and the M27, Britain's worst.
0: Yes.
1: A pair of motorway, they're all the same. I mean, what's
0: I love
1: going on
0: said
1: there?
0: That, because you like your roads and your motorways.
1: I prefer the A
0: roads. I've got the same story in for you.
1: The M20 is
0: I love my A roads.
1: And the M27 is the worst. What's going on?
0: The M20... I'm glad you said that because
1: no, I didn't say it. The people surveyed said.
0: Well, and rightly so. The M27 is a disgrace.
1: Is that the one that goes along the south coast?
0: Yeah,
1: it's the A27 and morphs into the M27.
0: It goes from like Dorset through Hampshire
1: up to Chichester, all that way along. Bognor.
0: You can never ever get past. You can never do the actual speed limit. It's ridiculous. The amount of cameras, those average speed cameras.
1: What you mean is you can't break the speed limit, is what you're saying?
0: Well, no, I'm saying...
1: You shouldn't do the speed limit.
0: No, you can't.
1: Why not?
0: You can't go up to 70 with those yellow average speed cameras. You're only allowed to do 50.
1: Yeah, but that's the speed limit on that road, then.
0: No, but it's a motorway.
1: Yeah, but it's official speed. They can alter the speed limit on a motorway.
0: That's disgusting. What's the point of having the motorway?
1: I think it's called safety and preserving human life. I think you're fine.
0: No, it's not, though, is it? If you're driving on a motorway, it should be 70.
1: No, I drive in on the M4. Sometimes they say...
0: Why?
1: Well, if you do as you're told, you might save a life. Keep death off the road, take Kane's licence away.
0: It is safer. It is safer if everyone is going at 70 at the same speed rather than keep and then slowing down. You're putting more danger.
1: Well, you mean you have to pay attention to what's going on around you?
0: No, but
1: can't everybody doing 70 all the time anyway?
0: Of course you can on a motorway.
1: No, but you can overtake at 70 if that's the maximum speed.
0: Oh yeah, I don't mind that.
1: Otherwise, you're travelling along trundling at the same line, we never ending.
0: I just don't think 50 on a motorway is too slow.
1: Too slow.
0: It's way too slow.
1: Until the 3-day week, which I think was about 1973, there was no top speed limit in this country.
0: Oh really?
1: Yeah, and I think there isn't. In for example, Germany, I think on the Autobahn you have no speed limit.
0: Yeah.
1: I think.
0: And look, the Germans, they get the job done, don't they? They're very prosperous and.
1: What?
0: It's because they're always getting places, because they're allowed to drive fast and get to where they need to go. Whereas we're trudging along.
1: Okay, if you're in an accident at 70 miles an hour, you have far less chance of surviving than if you're an accident at 50 miles an hour.
0: You've been watching too many of those Kevin Keegan road safety videos.
1: Can't click every trip.
0: No.
1: Keep death off the road.
0: It's a disgrace. When I got me little Beetle back up and running.
1: Did you get a ticket then for exceeding this?
0: No, not at all.
1: Is that why you're a bit bitter?
0: I do stick to the speed limit, don't get me wrong. But it's just, it's infuriating. So I've got my Beetle up and running again. And I was like, right, I'll take it out, get some life in the
1: end. Put the pedal to the metal when the drum beat goes like this.
0: I'll go on the M27.
1: Go on the M27, Britain's least favourite motorway.
0: It was pointless.
1: Oh, dear.
0: Yeah, because you can't get any speed going. It's just so frustrating. And there is
1: no another motorway then. For the M3 out of Southampton.
0: Yeah, very
1: good. 270.
0: No, because the M3's always got roadworks happening as well.
1: Oh, dear.
0: On the Hampshire highways, it's a disgrace. And also Southampton, there is a constant roadworks everywhere. They don't even want us driving in the cities anymore, do they? They're desperately trying to get rid of motorists. So why are they doing so much work on the roads? What's the point? Save your money.
1: But aren't they doing the work almost underneath the roads? Like water mains, gas mains, laying cable.
0: There's so much water work.
1: I don't know, do I? I'm not your highway correspondent.
0: Well,
1: I'm the local government correspondent. You know that.
0: I'm glad that. Yeah, the M27 in Hampshire named the worst motorway. 46% of us not satisfied with the trip. One driver described roadworks as terrible, Mr. Kane Rees from Hampshire, and as reduced speed.
1: It's ridiculous. You can't do 90 miles an hour like I used to.
0: No, it's true. I agree with this motorist.
1: Mr. Kane Rees, you agree with?
0: Yeah, reduced speed and narrow lanes, despite the... So basically, they're trying to make it four lanes now, which means that the lanes are too narrow.
1: So they're taking the hard shoulder away?
0: Yeah.
1: Okay.
0: Yeah. What's the point?
1: Because I don't know, do I?
0: It's so frustrating. It really is.
1: I think they're in. It will improve the flow and volume of traffic.
0: Yeah, there's always.
1: It's better to get there 10 minutes later than not get there at all, Kane.
0: Very true. Very true. Yeah, get there safely, everyone. But anyway, I'm just fed up the roadworks in this country. I've had my moan anyway. The first motorway was the M6 stretch near Preston, according to Craig on the text.
1: Is it?
0: Apparently, yeah. We'll look into that, Craig.
1: I'm not looking into it. It's all M6. That's miles away. That happened in Manchester.
0: The M6 stretch, yeah, apparently. Wow. Intriguing.
1: The best, did he say, or the first?
0: No, the first. Not the
1: oh, the first.
0: Yeah,
1: the
0: best is the M20.
1: No, the M20 is the best.
0: Oh, the M20.
1: The M40 is out towards Oxford, isn't
0: Where's
1: it?
0: Where's the M20 go? That's Kent.
1: Goes down at, like, Dover and all those Dover and, you know,
0: oh, that's
1: the Kent coast.
0: That's only nice because it gets you to the end of the country and then you can jump out of here and go to
1: France. You might be coming from Dover back to London on the M20. Could be going the other way.
0: I got a coach the other week back from France.
1: Did you?
0: I have to say, yeah, and you're right, the M20 was brilliant.
1: Oh, God.
0: There were no delays or anything.
1: Did you go on the ferry or on the...
0: I thought it was the ferry. I got all excited for my little boat journey and, yeah, we were stuck under the tunnel.
1: That's quicker though, isn't it?
0: It was quicker, but it's not very scenic, is it?
1: You can't have the booze. I suppose you can you on the...
0: No, you're not allowed to booze on the coach.
1: Can't you get off the coach and wander up to the bar?
0: Well, no, because you're stuck in the tunnel. If you get off the...
1: Yeah.
0: Yeah, I know. It was very...
1: Claustrophobic,
0: yeah.
1: What was the view like?
0: Not very nice at all.
1: They should make the size glass so you can see the fish. And the divers and people. And the old shopping trolleys.
0: Good morning to St. Steve in Weymouth. He's trying to say that it wasn't Erling Haaland's birthday today, but it is. We've double-checked it. It is definitely Erling Haaland's birthday, Steve.
1: It says in the iPaper today, born 26 years ago today.
0: It is true.
1: Erling Haaland... Footballer.
0: Just
1: as opposed to Erling Haaland the ice cream seller or Erling Haaland the dog walker. Let me double check it in the Times. What have the Times got? Let's have a look.
0: Definitely is. How can the M20 be voted the favourite motorway when it's always got Operation Brock on it? Darren and Kent travelling to Preston.
1: Well, that stack thing they do, isn't it? When they're waiting to get onto the ferries.
0: Also, it's known as the Preston Bypass, the first ever, the stretch of motorway. There we are. That's fascinating. Bit of fascinating radio for you, everyone.
1: Also born on today's date. No relation to Erling Haaland. I suspect one of your favourites, 62 years old today, Ross Kemp.
0: Oh, yeah.
1: Grant Mitchell.
0: Oh, good news. His mum's better. He had to take his mum to hospital the other day during the England game.
1: John Lowe, former darts player, world champion, is 81 years old today. And they haven't got Erling Haaland in the Times. Maybe it's not his birthday.
0: No, it is.
1: Maybe the iPad, is it?
0: No, it definitely is.
1: I suppose most remiss the Thunderer. Have a word with your pals on Times Radio. Get them to sort it out.
0: I shall do indeed. No, definitely Erling Haaland's birthday. It was his birthday last week, so forget about that.
1: Who's?
0: I thought it was his dad's birthday, Alfie Haaland, but it wasn't. It was last week. Don't worry. Moving on. I've lost my bit now.
1: Have you now?
0: Yes.
1: Well, let me share something else with you then.
0: Oh, there it is. Go on then.
1: Born on today's date, back in the day.
0: Yeah.
1: 1922. If I said to you, yesterday was Wendy Richards' birthday.
0: Oh, I love Wendy Richards.
1: So we played Come Outside by Mark Sahn. She was Miss Brahms.
0: Miss Brahms.
1: In Are You Being Served?
0: Yeah.
1: Sitcom. Her boss was Mrs. Slocum, played by Molly Sugden. And it was Molly Sugden's birthday today. Yeah. 1922, Molly Sugden was born.
0: Was it Wendy Richards in that dinner lady? Was she a dinner lady as well?
1: No, I don't think so.
0: No?
1: Oh. No.
0: All right, then.
1: No, that was Kate Robbins was in that. And, of course, Victoria Wood.
0: Victoria, oh, yeah, okay.
1: They're all northern, weren't they? Northernish, yeah. I think.
0: I loved Wendy Richards. There was a great clip going around the other day when she left EastEnders. And she'd done an interview, and the interviewer asked her about, what do you think EastEnders is like now? And she spent about 5 minutes ranting about how ridiculous the story was.
1: Mummy, yeah. Very forthright, Wendy. A lovely woman, that.
0: It was super.
1: Straight there. And born in 1926.
0: Yep.
1: Warden Hodges from Dad's Army. Put that light out! Bill Pertwee. Happy birthday, Bill.
0: Which one was he?
1: He was Warden Hodges, he was the air raid warden who didn't like Captain Mannerman and co. He always sided with the Verger and the Vicar, and his big thing was, put that light out! You're up to charge. Okay. There we go.
0: Yeah,
1: and also, King of Comedy, born on today's date, 1951, Robin Williams.
0: Oh, really?
1: Yeah.
0: Wow.
1: Sadly, he took his own life in 2014. Tragic end for a brilliant talent.
0: God, Mark, do you want my little football story about Robin Williams?
1: Not Robbie Williams, Robin Williams.
0: Yeah, yeah.
1: Okay, just checking.
0: Yeah, I do know. He was the current owner of Pompey, Michael Eisner, the old
1: Disney CEO,
0: Proper fell out with Robin. Well, Robin Williams got really annoyed at him because...
1: His lack of royalties from Aladdin.
0: No, he was asked to do Aladdin, but he didn't want to do it, but they managed to persuade him. But he said, look, I don't want to be the face of, I don't want to have to do all the promotion for it. And they said, no, not at all. We won't, you won't have to do anything. But of course, they... flogged Aladdin with the genie.
1: Brilliant cartoon. Brilliant.
0: Absolutely. But they really fell out and he refused to do any Disney work until Michael Eisner left.
1: Oh, well, I did not know that.
0: He just didn't want to be the face of the film or the big promotion, the big sell of it. But he was so good.
1: But he made the film, didn't he?
0: How bad was Will Smith in the remake?
1: I must confess, I never saw the live action version.
0: It was terrible.
1: Was it?
0: Yeah, just something.
1: Cash cow, they're trying to milk those when they do those live action shows. Like Moana's at the moment.
0: Touch, isn't there? No. And that's one.
1: Well, I thought the Jungle Book live action version wasn't bad.
0: Yeah, that was fun. Yeah,
1: kind of scary with Christopher Walken as King Louie.
0: I feel like that was old enough, Jungle Book, to remake it.
1: And again, it was, although they said live action, it was only Mowgli was the only human being in it until the very end. Spoiler alert, wasn't it? So it's basically, cartoon animals or CGI animals.
0: Who was it who then sung the songs in the Jungle Book? Someone Harris? He was like the big...
1: Well, Phil Harris. His real name was Wonga, Phil Harris. Yes. Came from a circus family who sang Bare Necessities and stuff.
0: Which I feel like that's a big enough gap for people to not remember him.
1: And it wasn't like Beauty and the Beast. That was almost a shot-for-shot remake. I went and saw that because my daughters love the original Beauty and the Beast. And that was a mix of CGI and also old-fashioned hand animation. And the remake wasn't bad, but you think, well, we know why they bother. To milk more money from that big old cash cow.
0: Makes money, do it, I guess.
1: And on that bombshell, coming up, we've got our mate Warren Barton, top man himself, great former Newcastle United player and other clubs as well. And in our conversation with Warren, of course, we're going to be paying tribute to the wonderful, much lamented already, King Kevin. Kevin Keegan, dead at the age of 75.
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1: So we're mourning this morning on the show the passing of Kevin Keegan, a legend, a pioneer, man of the people, and, of course, an astonishing footballer. Warren Barton standing by to pay his tribute for us. Let's remind ourselves of his Newcastle glory days.
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14: Reception awaiting the two-time European Player of the Year and former England captain when he signed for second division Newcastle.
15: You often hear it said that people have a charisma and real magnetism around them. And, wow, Kevin Keegan has got that by the bucket load.
16: What he done as well, he had the reputation, but he delivered. He delivered on the pitch.
17: Kind of sick, you know, it's fairy tale stuff.
18: He gave them hope. He gave them happiness.
19: Kevin Keegan scores and his career on Tyneside turns full circle. He scored on his debut and now in his final game he's provided the goal the fans were praying for.
20: And I seen what he gave to this football club and he lifted us out of the doldrums.
21: Very moving, and I thank everyone up here for the tremendous way they've not received me over the last 2 years and the way they've seen me off. It's been very nice and made it all, from my point of view, very worthwhile.
1: And let's say good morning now to the man listening to that. The man who worked with and for, you might say, Kevin Keegan. Join us once again, great guest, Warren Barton, live on the show this morning. Good morning, Warren. Very sad news indeed. We're all mourning the passing of an absolute football, beyond a legend, an icon of the game, I think.
22: Yeah, I think you're right, Paul. I think you tend to forget how great he was as a player. You know, some of us are not old enough to remember, but I was, as you know, European Player of the Year twice, Ballon d'Or winner. So, I mean, that speaks about what he did and the way that he played. He worked harder than everybody else. And, you know, for me as a coach, when he signed me, he just had the way of making you feel so special, whether it was David Ginola, whether it was me, Rob Lee, Les Ferdinand, Alan Shearer. He treated us all in a different way, but made us feel so special. And he gave Newcastle, the people, the area, what they wanted. And that was someone or some club to be proud of. And they adored him, and rightly so. If it wasn't for him, Newcastle wouldn't be where they are now, wouldn't be having the crowds, the people involved. Mm. And he just transformed the area in a short space of time. And I just remember, you know, being mid-20s, going up to Newcastle, Kevin Keegan come and sign me. There was a few other clubs interested, but he drove down to London, met me in a hotel, tapped me on the shoulder and said, come and join a big club. And we wasn't disappointing. So I owe him everything. You know, he was a tremendous person. He was a great role model for people. And he treated everybody the same. A lot of people say the same things, how he could be talking to Sir John Hall, he could be talking to Alan Shearer, or he could be talking to someone in the kitchen that was doing the food for us. So he treated everybody with respect, and that's why you just seen so many people and so many accolades coming out from all different varied different sports, different people, different clubs, and I think that speaks volume about him. As I said I owe him so much, and we're going to miss him because he's cut from the same cloth as Sir Bobby Robson. And he knew the area. He knew the area, he knew the people, and they loved him for it, and they will do. And it's quite ironic. The first game of this season is against Liverpool at home, and I can just imagine what the atmosphere is going to be like, and the singing the songs, and the war flags will play their part as well. But just a special, special person. And, you know, not only should he have a side of the stadium name under him, he should be like Alan and Sir Bobby, have a statue outside. And I think that will happen as well. You can see by the reaction of the public up there.
1: What was he like to work with one-on-one? I mean, there's always pressure. Players at your level, you go there. I think you're the most expensive defender in English football history at that time. 4 million. Great pressure on you. What was he like about dealing with that, or helping you with that, if you like, Warren?
22: Yeah, I mean, the way he dealt with that, it's quite ironic how he was. We was playing Wimbledon at home, and he was doing, normally, you know, you put the lineup out, you do a little bit of talk about them. He just ripped the team sheet up and said, I've got the one that I want, go and beat him. And we beat him beat Wimbledon 6-1. And he ended up going in goal, and we won the game 6-1. And he just such an infectious person. He had a great passion, and, you know, it's infectious how he was, and you wanted to play for him. Listen, he gave me a few rockets now and again, and he gave Les, and he gave a few people some rockets as well when he needed to. So, but that's how we wanted him, you know. And I remember sitting down in February when we was 12 points clear with Peter Beardsley and Les, and just saying, like, do you think we should, you know, have a word with the gaffer and maybe change it a little bit? And Peter said, he ain't going to diverse. He ain't going to change. He's going to win it his way. It's that way or no way. And obviously, Peter played with him and played under him for a number of years. And, you know, I look back at that time, and as I said, I'm old enough to be at that time, mid-90s. The Premier League was just really getting involved. The games against Liverpool, the 4-3s was brilliant. The entertainers was out there. It was the best time of my life, you know. And if it wasn't for him, I would have had nearly 8 seasons up there being their captain and playing for that club over 220 times. And if it wasn't for him, it wouldn't have happened. So it's a big loss. And, you know, obviously we knew about him being ill, and we was trying to, you know, get him to go to St. James's Park, which I think he'd come to terms with that he was going to do. And we was going to try and surprise him, you know, all of us get together. There was someone behind the scenes trying to get it all together. And I'm sure everybody would have made the effort to go there. Tino Asprey has even come out and said his bit as well. And he loved characters. He loved people, and he loved Tino. But he had a really big affection for Les. And they got on well. And me and Les shared a room for a couple of years. And, you know, Kevin used to go down to London and get these suits made for him, like just outside of London. And he'd say, what do you think, Les? And they was like little Matador jackets. And me and Les would be sitting in our room going, yeah, Gaffer, you look $1 million. And Les with his big smile was saying, yeah, you're looking tricky, Gaffer, you're looking tricky. And he'd walk out and we'd burst out laughing. And he knew we was taking the piss, but he just knew that was part of us. And he just loved being with us. And, you know, when we're on the bus travelling back to Newcastle, and we'd stop off at Leeds at a fish and chip shop, and, you know, we'd get our food together, and he'd be up and down the aisle, you know, making sure that we had vinegar and salt and pepper, and everyone got their fish and chips okay, and he'd have his shirt undone a little bit, and he'd be telling some stories. He's just a lovely, lovely person. As I said, him and Bobby, I was lucky enough to play for two of what I think the most genuine, you know, fair managers that you could ever play for. But, a big, big loss, you know, for everybody. And, you know, my heart goes out to his family, Gene, and the kids and the grandchildren as well, because we miss him, but they're going to miss him even more.
1: I mean, what's astonishing to me is, you know, I'm older than you guys, certainly older than you, Warren, and older than Kane, probably all the age of you should put together, is I remember him from like the very early 70s onwards, and the way he was constantly in the public eye, the way he was constantly, he became iconic, you know, advertising, great fun, always seemed ready to take the mickey out of himself, very self-deprecating, but you knew behind it was a real hunger to win. He wanted to win at all costs.
22: Yeah, I mean, he did the superstars, didn't he? I remember having a pair of Patrick Kevin Keegan's, yes. You know, having that famous signature. I remember having a pair of them and wanting to emulate what he was. I didn't want the perm, put it that way. I wasn't going to have the perm.
1: No.
22: He was. There was a certain limit. But as I said, he was just an icon, a real superstar of his time. I mean, to go over to Germany in the Bundesliga and then get, European Cup glory that he had with Liverpool and teams that he'd play for, winning championships and then Ballon d'Or winners. I mean, he was just a pioneer of what he did. And, you know, people used to say about us defending and going forward, our record wasn't bad. He was the first one with fullbacks that would push in and go up and suffocate teams. And, you know, you tend to forget how big a superstar he was. You know, he was one of the best England players. You know, we always talk about the great teams of 66, and rightly so, and the great players, and we're talking about Harry Kane. But, you know, Kevin Keegan for, you know, Mighty Mouse, he wasn't the biggest, but he worked harder than anybody else, and we used to play head tennis against him and Terry McDermott. I don't think they ever lost. You know, they, wow, even at that age, you know, they was flying around and making sure. But, you know, even when I first signed him, he made sure that my family all got to the hotel okay. They had all their train tickets to get up there, but not just me. He did it to Philip Albert, he did it to Les, he did it to David. He just made sure that everything was right for us because he was a caring person, and, you know, we would have died for him. And our biggest regret, all of us, all 11 of us that played for him with the entertainers, is that we didn't win it for him and we didn't win it for the people of Newcastle. We failed. So, you know, that's going to haunt us until our dying day. But he knew we'd give it our best, and he wanted us to be proud of the area and proud of the people. And I think we did give them a lot of enjoyment. I think, you know, you can tell what the fans and the area thinks of him, not just the football club, but the North East in general.
0: Oh, mate, it shouldn't haunt you because, you know, that Newcastle team are remembered for how exciting you actually were. But after that, when Manchester United won the league, what was he like in that summer? Was he down, and did he hide that? You know, how did he get you to go again the next season?
22: Go and get Alan Shearer for 15 million. That was his way of going back. And, you know, there was about, Lee Clark did a really nice piece earlier on, Clarkie, and there was about seven or eight of us that come back early. You know, normally you have your 3 or 4 weeks off, but we were so peed off by it. But by, as I said, not only letting him down, but us and everything else, we come back early, and there used to be a small gym near St. James's Park right outside the car park, and there were seven or eight of us that used to go in there every morning, go and do the run with Steve Black down at the down at the beach, and go and work out with the rugby guys, and we come back early. And Kevin noticed that, and he, you know, as I said, that was his way of like, we're going to go again, we're going to push on. And then unfortunately the club changed in its direction the way it was going. And typical Kevin, you know, we had no idea when he was leaving. We just beat Tottenham 7-1 at home. We're flying, we're scoring goals, you know, and we're doing well. And unfortunately, he just wanted to, he didn't want to go no more. And he wanted to go in a different direction. He did it with England, and he done it with us. So, but he was just such a person that was so optimistic. Like, it's like, okay, that wasn't the time, we'll go again. And it wasn't like doom and gloom. It was anger, and let's put that in the right direction and go forward. But it, as I said, it helps when you go and buy Alan Shearer for 15 million. That sort of gives everybody a kick up the backside to say, right, let's ready and let's go again.
1: Warren, you've been an amazing guest. That was a really moving, heartfelt tribute. I'm really grateful to you for joining us this morning. Difficult morning for all of us, especially for people who knew and loved and worked with and respected the man the way Warren did. Warren, I'm going to play out something from back in the day, I think from 1980, maybe 1979 into 1980, when Kevin Keegan appeared in a TV commercial with, of all people, Sir Henry Cooper, flogging what we all
22: just... A bit of brute scratching
1: it all over as a thank you to Warren Barton and a bit of a... to cheer us all up this difficult morning, a bit of Kevin Keegan telling us about the wonders of Brute 33. Cheers, Warren.
3: Nothing beats a good workout, Henry.
4: And nothing beats a great smell of Brute.
3: Oh, yeah, it's splashing on all over, Henry.
4: Here, how would you like to be in a Brute Christmas commercial?
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4: You've said it.
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1: join with our friends for a spooky glimpse into all our futures. Tomorrow's Tech News Today, courtesy of our favourite. He joins us each and every Tuesday. It's the chic geek himself, Mr. Phil Day. Good morning, Phil. Hope you've had a good week, matey. The World Cup is now over. The world is our oyster, or as Alfred Daly used to say, the world is our lobster. And you've got a fantastic story to start us with about where the world of jet engines and Formula One coincide and elide.
8: Indeed. Good morning, Mr. Ross. Yes, no, I think that this... yes, no, what a dreadful answer. I believe that my week has been passable, is the expression, but you're quite right. Indeed, there's been this exciting new initiation, potentially with Cambridge University. They're opening a new £58 million extension to its Whittle Laboratory, with something in the way of a bold ambition, one might say, because it's to make engineering move at the speed of Formula One. So... the idea basically came after the lab's director, one Professor Rob Miller, he realised an F1 team could indeed spot a rival's innovation, test dozens of alternatives, and even have a new part on the car within 24 hours. So while a similar breakthrough in aviation could potentially take years, so the idea being is that the new lab will use AI alongside rapid design and manufacturing and testing to dramatically speed up the process, and the hope is that maybe small teams of engineers might be able to solve some of the toughest challenges in aviation and maybe even create an entirely new British industry. So one early project has already developed a new hydrogen-powered jet engine concept that actually could cut the energy needed for flying by up to 30%. So, of course, all the tree huggers out there will be very excited by that. And producing almost no carbon emissions. And so Professor Miller, he's said that the key is giving talented engineers the freedom to experiment, quote-unquote, adapt quickly and, as he puts it, play. And I understand that concept. I just think there's a bit of creative freedom needed in these situations that actually lead to some of the genius. You know, if you think, if Elon Musk, for example, sorry, we could not do an update without mentioning Elon.
1: Of course not.
8: But if Elon Musk had been suppressed or regulated in the way that most people would have liked him to be, he would never have achieved anywhere near what he's done.
1: And here's the thing. When we're talking speed and Formula One, it was on today's date back in 1905, as I mentioned earlier in the show, that a Frenchman became the first human being officially to exceed 100 miles an hour in Belgium in a race. And they thought that was it. That's as far as we could go. How far we've come since then, Phil Dave.
8: Indeed. But technology's only as good as the time or the point in time that will allow it. So exactly the same way that, I guess, that when laptops first came about, that... most people thought, well, how can a computer get much smaller? And now we've got a computer in the palm of our hand, most of us, for smartphones.
1: As the great Bob Monkhouse once said, courtesy of the mobile phones, for the first time in human history, men stand around at the bar boasting who's got the smallest one. Now, let's move on to a story. I know you love this kind of story, where the world of technology, technological development and medicine elide and coincide. And this concerns liver transplants.
8: Indeed, yes. I mean, it has to be said, I like this as much as I loved Bob Monkhouse's humour. So a biotech company, they're working on, well, what could really, I suppose, be a major breakthrough in the way of treating liver disease. So the long-term aim of making liver transplants at the very least far less common. So this particular company has created a lab where donated human livers are actually kept alive outside of the body on specialist machines. And what it does is it allows researchers to study them for several days and to test new treatments directly onto the organ itself. Now, the company, it's using, of course, AI to develop RNA. Of course, that is ribonucleic acid, which is basically it's like another type of DNA,
1: yeah.
8: RNA, basically. RNA-based therapy is designed to actually protect liver cells from damage and encourage the liver to regenerate itself because, of course, as I'm sure you know, but the liver is actually the only organ in the body that has the ability to regenerate. So it's they are sort of, I suppose, harnessing that and trying to encourage it. But I didn't realise this, but liver disease apparently kills around 1.5 million people worldwide every year.
1: Wow.
8: So it's, and only a fraction of those patients would actually sort of get the chance to receive a transplant. So I was blown away by that.
1: Given the fact that it is a regeneration organ and the only one, that is a remarkably high figure, I think.
8: No, totally. I was really shocked to read that. But I look, the truth is that I guess that any organ in the body is capable of failing, but has to be dealt with in certain ways. But yeah, in terms of just modern technology, that I just thought the fact that potentially we're now looking at a time where, and this is what sort of got me, we're looking at a time beyond, if you like, liver transplants. So remember how revolutionary the first liver transplant was? Well, now we're almost looking at the time that goes beyond that. And I just thought, wow. Again, what we were saying earlier about technology is only as good as the point of time it's at. Who'd even thought that we could see a time beyond liver transplants?
1: And let's turn now to a hugely ambitious sounding engineering project in this country, which could link two of our major cities via some massive sounding tunnel.
8: Indeed, yeah. Well, apparently Manchester and Sheffield, there's quite the distance. I don't know why, but I mean, I'm not very good with the geography of the north. And to my mind, Manchester and Sheffield are sort of next to each other, but clearly they're not.
1: Not really. No, not really. Sheffield are a good degree.
8: No, but
1: degree
8: I know they're north, not. Yeah. But, no, I know they're not, but
1: walk,
8: you know what I mean.
1: Let me just say that for you. It's a long walk between the two.
8: And Kane, you can start. Tell me your geography is as up to scratch. Oh, my God. Anyway.
0: They're two different counties.
1: Let me tell you this, right? Kane thought the Battle of Waterloo happened where Waterloo Station is in South London, not in Belgium.
0: That's very misleading.
1: Let's leave it there.
8: Amazing.
1: Yeah.
8: Anyway, well, this new proposal could see Manchester, and I'm only joking, I know they're not absolutely next to each other, but it's beyond the Watford Gap thing, but could actually see Manchester and Sheffield linked by a 14-mile road tunnel that's beneath the Peak District.
1: Yeah.
8: Now, I mean, ambitious, yes. Worrying, yes, because think of all the fuss that was around HS2 cutting into the countryside and under the tunnels and stuff like that. So who only knows what this will do. But anyway, potentially cutting journey times by anything up to half an hour, which might not sound very lot, but I suppose
0: what's the point? Really?
8: You say, you say what's the point, but what, supposing you have to commute between the two places every day?
1: Quite right, Phil. No, quite right, because it would make
8: leave
1: the journey...
8: half an hour early. What's wrong with you?
1: It would make it would make a commutable distance, which means you could get en route new communities springing up, and that would reduce property prices and maybe reduce homelessness.
8: Well said, Mr. Ross. Shame on you, Kane. No, Kane, seriously, how long does it take you to get to work out of interest?
0: A train, so maximum an hour and a half on a train.
8: Okay, so wouldn't you love to cut that by half an hour?
0: Yeah, I suppose, but I don't need a...
1: Go and work in Sheffield then.
8: It's not so funny now, is it?
1: Get a job up there. I love you.
8: Apparently, this particular plan has been Norwegian-inspired, apparently. It would also bring the long-closed Woodhead Railway line, for those of you who are in that region of the world, back into use, apparently, improving connections between two of the North's biggest cities. So the scheme has been put forward by infrastructure group Future Works, which believes that it could be built for just under £2
0: billion. Oh, bargain. Wow, £2 billion, save an hour.
1: But now, be honest now, if you get jobs created, those people pay income tax, you get revenue in, you get the possibility of other buildings.
8: Absolutely, I couldn't agree more. There's an awful lot more revenue
1: generated. And I must say, the Woodhead line was a very controversial, or the Woodhead Station was a very controversial closure back in, I think, 63 or 64 under Dr. Beeching's revaluation of the railways. And people at the time said, you're doing a stupid thing here, Dr. Beeching, and he didn't listen. So we may be putting it right over 60 years later.
8: Well, there you go. You see, it just goes to show, give these things time.
0: I just feel, though, when we're investing so much money in our transport, and we never seem to save any more time, though, do we? Like, to me, half an hour doesn't seem like much whatsoever. And also, how many people really need to travel between Manchester and Sheffield?
1: That's very
8: well, I don't
1: nervous.
8: Know. I haven't asked them.
1: Let's ask Andy Burnham, our new Prime Minister, who's very keen on the Manchester. His own social programme is called Manchesterism.
9: Will this connect? Will you be able to stop off at other places other than Sheffield, or can you just go direct from Manchester to Sheffield? That's it.
8: Well, I'm not going to pretend to be completely familiar with the routes they're planning here.
1: Where would you like to stop off, Kate?
9: Well, you may as well.
1: Between the two, Brighton, Bournemouth.
9: But then you may as well get. It would be nice to get up and maybe go to Leeds as well, or just have some more options. I just feel one direct route from one city to another. 2 billion is a lot.
1: Yeah, but if it's a transport hub, you can spread off from it, can't you? And there will be. What they're thinking
9: it'll
1: is.
9: It'll take another half hour to get from Sheffield to Leeds.
1: Now, the planning is, as with HS2, they want conurbations, new towns to develop along the route.
9: I think I'm very cynical because of HS2. That's what I'll put it down to.
8: That's what the problem is. Yes, you see, HS2 has burnt a lot of our belief in transport infrastructure.
1: What's it got to do with him because he lives in Southampton? I've got no idea. It's between London, Birmingham and the North, isn't it? Anyway, let's end.
8: And I was going to say, me in Hertfordshire, I can't really complain. No. So
1: let's end with a glimpse of the future, kind of car-wise. A very futuristic Audi prototype design has emerged.
8: Dear, oh dear. Honestly, I hope you two have seen the photo of this because I've never seen anything more shocking in a vehicle in my life, and I love Audi. Oh. But anyway, a striking new concept car is apparently rethinking what electric vehicles could look like, thankfully. It's very much a could at this stage.
1: It's like if you look at it, folks, it's like it's from 30s science fiction. It's like steampunk almost.
8: Well, I was trying to think of what it reminds me of, and unfortunately I can't repeat it on air, but let's just say that
1: What does it remind you of?
8: Well, you look at it next time and you tell me what you think. But let's just say that it's very cylindrical.
1: Okay.
8: Anyway, creating this compact two-seater with a futuristic, look is the best opening.
1: It's got a kind of 180-degree windscreen, hasn't it? And it's basically teeny-tiny looking with a side door. But I think it looks groovy.
8: I'm pleased you do. I think it looks shocking. But anyway, it's a world away from a traditional car design, that's for sure. And apparently this concept comes in both coupe and open-top roadster. Wow. So with performance versions also imagined in some way or another. But inside, this minimalist theme continues, apparently, because the cabin, I mean, heaven forbid they should just call it the inside of the car. But anyway, the cabin focuses on a sort of single aluminium steering wheel hub, which combines analog-style instruments with physical controls instead of touch screens. So we're sort of going a bit back on ourselves here. But apparently the designer says the aim is to strip away the unnecessary elements and let simple geometry, proportion and function define the car's identity.
1: And it's got
8: identity.
1: Kind of DeLorean-style doors, hasn't it? So the doors open like wings almost upwards.
8: I can't even see how the doors would open when you look at it at surface value. It looks like it doesn't have any doors. It looks like Penelope Pitstop's car, but in silver. You just sort of take the roof off and jump in.
1: There he goes, anyway. Our guide to the wacky races himself, Mr. Phil Dave. Talking to me, Paul Ross, you guys on Talk Sport and on Talk. We'll be live.
8: Catch that pigeon.
1: Till five. Cheers, Phil.
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1: And now, my friends, let's talk about the day today. On today's date in 1983. The lowest temperature ever recorded on planet Earth in an inhabited location happened. It was minus 89.2 degrees Celsius, which is minus 128.6 degrees Fahrenheit, all you American and Fahrenheit listeners. And it happened at the Vostok Station in Antarctica. Brrr, proper chilly. Meanwhile, born on today's date in 1961, great guitarist with a great early grunge-type band, Faith No More. Happy birthday, Jim Martin. Here's the band's smash hit in this country anyway. Their rock cover of a Commodores classic written by Lionel Richie.

0: And from Faith No More to East 17, born on today's date in 1974, Terry Caldwell from the Walthamstow Thoroughbreds.
1: Baby, if you got to go away, don't think I could take the pain.
0: We get the idea with that one. Christmas number one, that was, back in the day. Meanwhile, born on today's date in 1981, great singer, great actress as well, Paloma Faith.

And let's mourn the passing now of a musical, I think genius probably isn't too strong a word, an amazing composer for films and television, died on today's date in 2004 at the age of 75, Jerry Goldsmith, who gave us, amongst many other theme tunes, this classic.

boldly go when no one's boldly went before. Meanwhile, also passing away on today's date, Louis Steinberg. Great musician with an amazing combo. He worked with Booker T. He was an MG, and he died on today's date in 2016 at the age of 83. And he's playing on this.

And finally, the world said goodbye to Tony Bennett at the age of 97 on today's date in history. Had an amazing career spanning something like six decades, and it kind of started, more or less, with this beauty.

0: And it was still recording back in 2011, was Our Tony, when he duetted with the late Amy Winehouse on this.
1: My heart is sad and lonely. For you I sigh, for you, dear, only. Why haven't you seen it? I'm all for you, body and soul.
0: News of sport on the way.

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14: From the Sky News Centre at 4. Andy Burnham is expected to set out a series of measures later to give breathing space to people struggling with the cost of living. The new Prime Minister's vowed to make life's essentials more affordable, as well as ending rough sleeping and building more social housing. Britain's seventh PM in a decade spent his first hours in office assembling a new cabinet. John Healey replaces Rachel Reeves as Chancellor, while Wes Streeting becomes Defence Secretary. Speaking outside Number 10 yesterday, Mr Burnham promised he'd deliver a new economic model for Britain. These people in Runcorn say they feel left behind.
15: We need something different, we need something new, not just a rehash of what we've had before.
16: We need somebody there who's at our side and who's looking out for us.
17: We've been let down, this country's been let down from past governments. Labour is our chosen government, you know, but the leadership hasn't been there.
14: An inquest into the death of Anne Widdecombe will open in Exeter this morning. The former Conservative minister was found dead at her home on Dartmoor earlier this month. Yesterday, 28-year-old Joshua Kerry from Rotherham was charged with her murder. The US says it's carried out a 10th consecutive night of strikes on Iran, targeting military sites around the Strait of Hormuz. President Trump says Tehran has been hit very hard after three US soldiers were killed. Newcastle continues to mourn Kevin Keegan this morning following his death from cancer, aged 75. The former European Footballer of the Year played for the North East club in the twilight of his career and later managed them. Speaking to Sky Sports in 2013, Keegan said he always felt an emotional pull towards the black and white stripes.
18: My father was a Geordie. Without ever being to Newcastle, I felt this thing inside me, maybe in my genes almost, that was a pull. And every time I went up there to play, even with Liverpool, when I played against him in the cup final, it felt something really special.
14: And Lionel Messi says the pain of Argentina's World Cup final defeat to Spain is immense and it'll take time to heal. That's the latest. I'm Daisy Steele.
13: Talk Sport.
19: I'm Tom Clayton, good morning. Kevin Keegan's been described as Mr. English Football following his passing, age 75. It comes just 7 months after he revealed he'd been diagnosed with stage 4 cancer. Legendary football commentator Martin Tyler knew him well and was asked how he'll remember Keegan.
20: As a symbol of all the best values in football, a winner, but doing it the right way, with the maximum amount of effort that he could ever muster.
19: He's been fondly remembered as not just a player, but also a manager at the likes of Newcastle and England. Mickey Gray remembers when Keegan gave him his first international call-up and how welcome he was made to feel at camp.
0: I just remember turning up at, for training with England. We were walking through the door at the hotel and Kevin was there with his coaching staff. And he said, look, you've deserved to be in this squad. You know, just because you're playing Championship football, don't think that you don't deserve to be with the rest of these players.
19: Alan Shearer said, my hero, my manager, my friend. Elsewhere, Lionel Messi says the pain is immense after losing the World Cup final. He posted a statement online congratulating Spain on victory. For a second year in a row, Luke Humphreys suffered a shock first-round exit at the World Matchplay Darts. He was beaten 10-7 by Cameron Menzies and is the only top 10 ranked player out in the opening round. And England rugby player Ben Earl says the new Nations Championship should be played in one country. England have returned home after a tour that went from South Africa back to England, then on to Argentina, covering 25,000 miles in 3 weeks. He described it as brutal. Get more at TalkSport.com.
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21: We're on our way. We are on 22. Hear the roar.
22: It's 22.
23: Oh, I just love it, Paul. I don't really often like football songs because they sound like novelty kind of trash, really, don't they? But this is brilliant.
22: I'm a rousy anthem.
23: Yeah, this is
22: Kevin Keegan, one of the front voices on this, because he could sing a bit, could our Kev.
23: So when was this story? This was 1982.
22: Yeah.
23: So
22: Ron's 22.
23: Yeah. He would have moved. So he moved to Southampton to get into the England squad and, well, England, he thought England could win the World Cup, didn't he, in 82, and that's why he said he wanted to play back in England. And I was reading a piece from Laurie McMenemy when he managed to convince him to come to Southampton. When he wooed him over. And this is what I miss about football. You know, footballers can't sneeze now without the papers reporting it. And transfers never really just happen, do they? And Laurie McMenemy told the press, it turned up the Potter's heroin in Romsey. And
22: like he was back in the room.
23: Not many reporters did, because it's
22: Southampton.
23: Yeah, Southampton, exactly.
22: Just Southampton.
23: And then out
22: to Pompey.
23: Out pop Kevin Keegan.
22: Amazing, though. I'm making that up. That's amazing, yeah.
23: This is joining us. This is fantastic. From Clive, a Leeds fan living in Wales. He said, I remember

0: as I followed his career with such pride as a fellow Yorkshireman. Rest in peace from Clive, a Leeds fan living in Wales now. Thank you very much, Clive. Do you know, I had no idea Laurie McMenemy was the manager of Doncaster Rovers then. And refused.
1: Imagine if he turned up, if he'd been 2 inches taller and turned up on time.
0: Hey, he would have gotten.
1: Different road he could have gone down.
0: Very true. That's fantastic.
1: Now, earlier in the show, we played Kevin Keegan's. We've had some great songs of his. Head Over Heels, of course, It Ain't Easy. But we also played.
0: The Head Over Heels song, was that a.
1: It was a chart hit.
0: Yeah, but who had a hit with. That was Talk Talk. No, who was it? There was another, someone had another hit with Head Over Heels, didn't they?
1: Alanis Morissette, was
0: no,
1: it?
0: No, it was an 80s band, because I thought it was a cover, so that was, no, so that was an original song.
1: It was written by, or co-written by Chris, what's his name, Smokey, the Smokey frontman. Great singer.
0: See, that's astonishing.
1: Yeah.
0: He had a, he's singing an original song.
1: Yeah, and charted, of course he did.
0: That's amazing.
1: Here we go. Like I'm Chris Norman, that's what I'm thinking of.
0: I'm thinking of Tears for Fears, Head Over Heels.
1: This is slightly different.
0: Ever so
1: same
0: slightly.
1: Title. No musical similarity at all. Very, very exciting. 79.
0: I assumed a footballer singing a song, it would have been a cover. I wouldn't have imagined it would be an actual original
1: head
0: song.
1: Head Over Heels, because he's known for his feet. You know, that's what he's part of.
0: Oh, I see.
1: Kind of a bit of a cheeky one. Now, earlier in the programme, we played the more mature Kevin Keegan when he was a manager at Newcastle's Sugar Puffs advert with the Honey Monster. We also played his advert with Henry Cooper, advertising Splash It On All Over, Brute 33.
0: What was Brute 33? It was a
1: male
0: cologne, was it?
1: Well, yeah, the cheapest one you could buy, and it didn't half pong. You could put that on, splash it, and that was Henry's, splash it all over.
0: Low cost, Paul, not cheap.
1: Well, it was,
0: cost.
1: It was a cheap, what are they, eau de toilette, they call it. It wasn't even an aftershave.
0: Ah.
1: But he also appeared regularly, and was incredibly competitive, on an amazingly successful show called Superstars for the BBC.
0: What was that?
1: And basically you had sportsmen from all disciplines competing in things like cycling, and they do press-ups, and they do a bit of bar work, and they carry stuff. So they were competing outside their normal comfort zone, but a test of fitness.
0: Okay.
1: Kevin Keegan was incredibly competitive, and it made national and European headlines when he took a tumble off his bike in Superstars. Here it is from back in the day.
2: Keegan on the inside. Van Vince, the other soccer player. And Keegan wobbling a little bit there at the start, trying to put a lot of pressure on. He's wobbling all over the track. Van Vince is just about a half a wheel up at the moment, and Keegan still wobbling, coming to the first bend, and Van Vince comes across, and Keegan's gone! Keegan touched the back wheel, and he's gone across the track on his back. Covered in dust, that is a terrible crash. Right across the track on his back, Keegan off, and that's an awful crash. He's up, he looks to be all right. Ron Pickering's down there.
3: No. All right, Kevin.
4: We can run across the front.
3: Kevin?
4: Yeah, I'm okay.
3: Sure? Just shaken.
4: Nothing worse.
3: Just stayed there, see if anywhere hurt.
4: Hell of a bump, wasn't
3: that's
4: it?
3: Fine. Yeah, well.
4: Is that great?
3: It's just on the left side, yeah?
4: That's a bit rough.
3: Okay, I'm okay.
4: It's okay.
3: I
4: think you can get cleaned up.
5: Go to the first aid post.
4: Take it easy. You're all right, yourself.
5: Well, do you want to have a word about it?
2: Well, luckily Keegan looks to be all right. He's making little of it, but it really are bad grazes across his back. He's going in for a bit of treatment. He seemed to come up. He seemed to start wobbling right from the very start when he put the pressure on. Here it comes. The wobble's on there. Van Binst is coming up. Van Binst comes across to the corner, and there's the touch, and there he goes, 4 or 5 yards, dust and dirt in his skin.
6: Kevin, that looked a bit unpleasant and very painful.
3: Well, probably looked worse than it was, but... I just lay still for a minute, trying to feel what was broken or something, but I'm fine.
6: Nothing broken?
3: Just, well, a bit grazed, but no harm done. It was just a complete accident. And
6: how do you think it happened?
3: Well, it's a race, really, for this corner. I think whoever gets in that corner's got a good chance of winning. I had the inside lane, and Gilbert was half a bike up on me when he come across, and unfortunately, if it had been a full bike up, he'd have missed me. But I was trying to keep the inside lane, which I thought would be the best, and... caught his back wheel, just an accident, you know. I couldn't really go anywhere else other than brake and move out of the way, and I wasn't prepared to brake, so I got the graze instead.
6: You had a tremendous wobble on coming up the straight at the start.
3: Yeah, I thought my wheels were loose. I don't know whether they were or not. I just felt as if they were a bit loose.
6: Do you think you've been putting a bit too much pressure on your out of the saddle and pumping a bit hard?
3: Well, I was, yeah. Oh, probably the way I was riding the bike, because I'm, you know, more used to a car than a bike, so probably stick to one by now.
1: Kevin Keegan there with Ron Pickering on Superstars. He insisted that he re-ran the race, and he won it, and he won the episode of Superstars as well. Absolutely.
0: What did you win?
1: I don't I don't know, a little trophy. I don't know. I think they went to Simpsons and bought some trophies. There was an overall winner over the whole series.
7: That's
1: they had all
7: brilliant.
1: Kinds of different athletes taking part in it. Pole vaulters and I think Harvey Smith even took the show jumper took part in it once.
0: I love that. It goes to prove.

0: we lack those sort of social characters now, don't we? How can anyone... Well, you can't really relate... I can't imagine how easy it could have been for an average football fan to relate to someone like Kevin Keegan, whereas now footballers are so, you know, hidden and pampered, and yeah, it's just a completely different lifestyle, isn't it? Like Adam Warren Barton on earlier saying one of the things he used to do was make sure there was enough salt and vinegar in the hotel dining table.
1: They got their fish and chips after a game.
0: And then when you it goes to show, actually, that's how you properly man-manage people instead of...
1: Mind you, also said every now and again he gave him a rocket, didn't he?
0: Which you need to do, definitely.
1: Absolutely.
0: But then when you get people like Fabio Capello turning up and banning ketchup, for goodness sake, it's mental. Do you know, also, look... You know, we were saying how the press used to really treat England very differently back in the, you know, in the 90s and that. This reading more about this night out that Kevin Keegan had with the players, yeah, in 2000.
1: After beating Scotland.
0: Scotland 2-0 at Hampden Park.
1: Yeah, which is fair enough.
0: And it was on the night that Lennox Lewis was having a fight with...
1: Evander Holyfield.
0: Yes. So he stayed out, he went out for a few drinks with a few of the England players. And Paul Ince was saying most managers would have gone to bed at 1:30, but not Kevin Keegan. He stayed up, played cards and watched the boxing with us. That shows the man. He is a great, he's great and the players love him. But then the Daily Mail, all right?
1: Of course, the Daily Angry.
0: The Daily Mail, yeah, they called for Kevin Keegan's sacking due to what it called social naivety. Goodness me, for having a few drinks with football players.
1: Journalists and reporters never get drunk, do
0: no,
1: they?
0: No, certainly not, no.
1: Never happens.
0: No, definitely. I just find that's ridiculous, isn't it? Come on.
1: Yeah, but, you know, they've got to... You know what they say about the papers? At your feet or at your throat?
0: Yeah, very true, but I don't know, mate. It's a shame, because I would have loved to have seen Kevin Keegan stay on as England manager. I know he realised his time had come, and there was a lot of criticism for his sort of tactical awareness and that defeat to Germany in the final game at Wembley, but... I don't know, I just wonder what could have been if he would have taken us to the 2002 World Cup.
1: Well, again, as we heard from Warren, he didn't really favour having a plan B, did he? Strategically, no. He knew what he wanted the team to do. He knew what he thought they were capable of, and by and large, he was right.
0: Did Sven, though? I don't think...
1: No.
0: I can't imagine Kevin... I feel Kevin Keegan would have probably done as good a job, even if not better, than what Sven would have done at that time.
1: There's a different kind of respect. Yeah. The man who's captain England is then managing England. That is a whole different kettle of haddock.
0: Yeah, very true. Oh, very good. I love that. Some brilliant messages that have come in, people sharing their memories of Kevin Keegan. We had someone say that he remembers them from that falling off their bike as well.
1: So we just played, of course.
0: That was on a Saturday night, was it?
1: I've got a memory. I don't know why I've got a memory being Tuesday night, but it was probably, it was prime time. It was 7:38 in the evening.
0: Dan Cassidy in Cornwall says, I'm a Man United fan and Keegan's 95-96 side is the title that Newcastle should have won.
1: Yeah,
0: they should have done really. And I one thing I didn't ask Warren Barton, I wonder why did Kevin Keegan then leave Newcastle? So in the following season, I think he left in the January.
1: It sounded like he felt maybe he wasn't going to get the backing to get players that he wanted, or I think there were structural changes from what Warren was saying, yeah, or suggesting.
0: And they're bringing in Alan Shearer. So it's a shame actually that he didn't work with Alan Shearer for that long.
1: Yeah, but the tribute from Alan Shearer this morning, says friend, beautiful, gaffer, boss, legend.
0: And of course, yeah, he was England captain under Kevin Keegan, wasn't he?
1: Well, here's the thing. Now, I know we get all the papers and we flick through all the papers. The obituary, it's been known that Kevin's been ill for a while. So earlier this year, in fact, stage 4 cancer. So they've obviously had time to prepare the obituary. He gets a very rare honorarium in the Times newspaper. I cannot remember the last time I saw, I'll show it to you, a 2-page full obituary.
0: Beautiful.
1: And quite right, too. So if you're looking for something to kind of keep or as a real summary of his career, 2 pages in today's Times newspaper, brilliant photographs as well. All the papers have got their tributes to the great man, but a double-page obituary, that's got to be a first.
0: Yeah, fantastic, isn't it? I'm still questioning the perm, though, Paul. Did he start the perm style, or was it...
1: I think he came back from Germany with the perm. I think it's the Germans' fault. I don't think he had it when he went over
0: there.
1: Blame
0: the Germans. Yeah, I think so.
1: Look, that is not a perm.
0: So, well, what is
1: that? That's a classic 70s cut.
0: Oh, is it?
1: It's almost a mullet, but it's pre-mullet. But the perm was definitely full-on Brian May.
0: Oh, no, I'm not one.
1: Not that Brian May has a perm.
0: Oh, no, certainly not. I'm not one to question people's haircut, you know, with my lack of follow.
1: Mind you, your afro suits you.
0: Thank you.
1: I just imagine you in an afro. Oh, dear.
0: But also, my favourite Southampton kit ever is the one with the big white stripe down it, and it's just iconic.
1: As a classic retro
0: Kevin
1: kit.
0: Keegan wearing it. Playing with the Wallace brothers. Oh, superb.
1: So we wandered down memory lane this morning. That's going to continue, no doubt, with our pal, Trotman himself, TV on the radio up next, Tim Vickery. And we might remind you of some of the great phone calls we've had this morning from people who knew, met, worked with and loved Kevin Keegan. Coming your way on Talk Sport and Talk. We'll be live till 5.
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1: Time now on Talk Sport and Talk. We'll be live till 5 to welcome back to the show our Tuesday regular, one of our absolute favourites, fantastic broadcaster and South American football expert, Tim Vickery, joins us once again, TV on the radio. Good morning, Tim. So we've been this morning paying tribute, understandably, to a remarkable player and a remarkable, almost cultural figure, Kevin Keegan. He had an amazing career, both as a player and as a manager, England captain and England manager as well. And he's also somebody, I think, that was... I think once maybe every footballing generation you get somebody like Keegan. Like he was almost like George Best in the way that he transcended football and was a cultural icon as well.
16: Yeah, we've all lost part of our youth, haven't we? I mean, for a lot of people now, like younger people, seem to most remember him as a manager. But I think he was much, much better as a player.
1: Yeah,
16: and he was a terrific player. He was Ballon d'Or winner twice.
1: Yeah.
16: And he was the genuine superstar of the '70s. He was everywhere. You know, he was advertising aftershave. Every barber seemed to have a photo of him in the window. You know, enticing you to go in and have a perm. He was a huge, huge figure. But you know, I know that this sounds a little bit. I never met the guy, but if he's a better player than a manager, he comes across as a better bloke than he was a player, yeah. Even. You know, no one has a bad word to say for him because he was, you know, he's one of those people who knows exactly where he comes from. You know, roots in the working class mining community there where he grew up. That work ethic he had always. And also everything that he did was just done with such enthusiasm. You know, he was one of the great enthusiasts. He was like, you know, I think Shankly Bill Shankly there at Liverpool, you know. Aye. He kind of sprinkled the magic dust over him. And Keegan picked up on that enthusiasm from Shankly and carried that on. So it really does feel like, you know, part of our youth has been ripped away from us.
1: I did mention earlier on there's a two full page obituary in the Times, and there's a 12-page Kevin Keegan supplement in today's Sun newspaper, which many papers and that's a mark of the man and a measure of the man, that of course Liverpool, Hamburg of course, but Newcastle in this country and Southampton and even Southampton, Stanley Scunthorpe. It was a proper kind of footballing arc of a career and a life.
16: Yes and I knew I've met players over here in South America who knew him and really, really liked him. Used to play golf with him and stuff. So it's easy, I think, in the light of, you know, the Premier League and how big it is, to forget some of the ones who went before, especially because the World Cup was a little bit cruel to him. You know, England didn't qualify for 74 or 78. 82, he was injured and just got those last few minutes at the end of the Spain game. But he was massive. He was the successor to George Best as the superstar as you move into the 70s. And as he himself would say, he was much less naturally gifted than George Best, but he ended up working much, much harder and achieving more because of it.
1: Now, of course, we've now got the aftermath of the World Cup to deal with particular focus on Argentina. Is there going to be a kind of inquest over there about what went wrong? And also, maybe are they worried or concerned, probably not, about facing any FIFA inquiries after the very poor behaviour at the end of that game when they lost to Spain?
16: Yeah, I've just been thinking about this today. Like, the nature of disgrace. What is a disgrace? Take Paraguay, for example. You remember Paraguay went out to France?
1: Yeah.
16: And there were a lot of people moaning about them, about moaning of the dark arts and so on. In the previous round, France had beaten Sweden, something like 3-0. And like Sweden had just rolled over and let their stomach get tickled by the French and just collapsed to a easy defeat. Mm. And I can imagine the Paraguayans watching that, and the Paraguayans will be thinking, that's a disgrace. To lose like that is a disgrace. The one thing that we're not going to do is lose like that. We are going to make it tough for them. We are going to take them to the wire. And that's what we do. And so for Paraguay, they wouldn't see anything that they did as at all disgraceful. They'd be very proud of the fact they took the French all the way and only lost 1-0 to a penalty. And there's a little bit of a similar vibe with Argentina when they go to war, and it really does rile the British up. You know, the British just hate this kind of thing, absolutely hate it. And there were things there that Argentina did that you cannot possibly defend. And the thing that, you know, that turning their backs on Spain when they're getting a presentation, with the exception of Messi, to be fair, that's just awful. And they are the worst losers in the world. You know, when they lose that it's all gonna kick off. In general, this is just totally brushed over. I think, the coach, and credit to Scaloni, the coach, because he got out there on the field and separated people as quickly as he could before it, but you know, the press are saying, you know, apart from one or two regrettable incidents, we lost like champions. And with this particular side, because this side over the last 5 years, they've won everything. So really, there's a sense of kind of gratitude to the side, more this side and all it's achieved, more than anything else. I think the overwhelming emotion in Argentina, there's sadness at defeat, but gratitude for a side because they've gone 28 years without winning anything.
1: Which
16: that's a long, long time for Argentina. And then they won two Copa Americas and a World Cup in the middle. So for 5 years, they were all conquering. There's disappointment at the fact that they couldn't do any damage to the Spaniards. But I think we underestimate how difficult it is to play against Spain. There's a moment in the semi-final against France, which was, I think, the real final. It was the best two teams in the competition. I know England beat France in a third, fourth place off, but there was a little bit of an exhibition game vibe about it. But about 15 minutes in, it's still 0-0. And the French put on the perfect counter-attack. It's just brilliant. It goes the whole length of the field. It goes from one side to the other. It's Olise to Dembele to Mbappé. And Mbappé can't get a shot off because there's so many Spaniards just around him making sure that he can't shoot. Against any other team in the world, I think that's a goal. Argentina found that. They just couldn't find a way through the Spanish defence. It's hard to look good against Spain. You know, There's not a lot of celebrity about them. I know there's Lamine Yamal and so on, but even he has to put in a shift. There's not a lot of celebrity about them, which I think is probably quite a delicious irony, because one of the things that this tournament was really, really doing was just hammering the concept of celebrity, the veneration of celebrities. Mm. You know, the celebrities on the field, and then the camera cuts away, and it's all these celebrities in the stands as well. And the Spanish side who won the thing, it's almost a kind of anti-celebrity vibe going on around them. So I found that quite nicely ironic.
1: Did the post-match punch-up in any way throw shade over the farewell to Messi, or is it not certainly saying farewell to World Cup football for Argentina? Because it'd be great these days at walking soccer from some of his performances.
16: Yes. Going into the game, I think you're still wondering, can he? You know, 4 years' time, and Argentina will be playing at least one game, at one at the moment, but if they get an expansion to 64 teams, there'll probably be more in Buenos Aires. So you're thinking at the start of the game, can he still do it? You know, he doesn't run very much, so he hasn't got a lot of, doesn't need to cling on to much athleticism. But I think during the game, and this trying to read his emotions at the end, it looks like goodbye, just because the distance between the sides was so great. So you look at him thinking there, and you're thinking, no, it's not going to happen again in 4 years' time. He might play on for a little while yet. There might be a little bit of a farewell thing for him, but Argentina have to begin to plan for life without him, and they have been doing that. There's a lad who plays at Como in Italy, Nico Paz, who he hardly got a chance in the World Cup. He wants the ball to feet, just like Messi does, so it's hard to play the pair of them together. But the future, I think, belongs to him. But clearly, Argentina will suffer, just as Brazil suffered when Pelé walked away, and Argentina suffered after Maradona. You cannot replace someone like Messi.
0: Tim, I know Scaloni is obviously, you know, amazing what he did to win the World Cup with Argentina, but where is tactical sort of, where his limitations are sort of exposed a bit? And I heard you say that one of the best things he did to bring Messi back into the group was they didn't call up Aguero, which meant that Messi had to integrate more within the squad, which, you know, stuff like that's really smart. But I thought Argentina were pretty bored during the tournament.
16: They were. I mean, in Qatar, they dominated all of their knockout phase games. And even the final against France, where France were the favourites, the first 65, 70 minutes were all Argentina. In this World Cup, they were dominated in all of their knockout games and managed to save them at the end. There was an attempt to reproduce what he'd done in the final against France, when he brought in the left-sided fella, Nico Gonzalez, for his first start. He tried to surprise Spain that way. He tried to have a go at the Tottenham right-back, Pedro Porro, and drive the Spanish defence back, and that would open up space for Messi to get in a pocket there in an attacking midfield position. But he had to give it up at half-time because they weren't holding Spain. They were too open in midfield, and they ended up rearranging at half-time to defend. And really, the only tactic then became, let's play for penalties. Let's try and get it to a penalty shootout. They were a bit unlucky with the injuries because they lost both the centre-backs to injuries, and that meant that he couldn't make any attacking substitutions because he'd already used them all up. But really, I think the distance between the two sides was so big, it was hard to think of what he could do. And remember, Spain conceded 8 games. They conceded 1 goal.
1: Yeah.
16: 1 goal. You know, they're, it's very, very difficult to look good against Spain.
1: Now, maybe it's taking comfort where you can find it, but how important was the win over England? I know there's all that kerfuffle over that banner Malvin. Yeah, I mean, we're constantly harping back in this country to the Second World War, so people who called this station and said, oh, it's 40-odd years ago, are kind of missing the point on that a bit, I think.
16: I think they are, yes. Yeah, but it's Argentina's war, you know. It's the only one they've really had in any kind of modern times. So, and, you know, a lot of the veterans who fought in it are still alive. Yeah, I mean, it took Messi 205 games to play a match against England. Mm. Yes, they will take. There are some happy memories to take away. I mean, the comeback against Egypt.
1: Yeah.
16: 2 goals down with 11 minutes to go plus stoppage time, and they managed to win it. The comeback against England. Fabulous, fabulous memories to take away. And that's the point of the World Cup, isn't it? There's only one team that can win it. Well, what's important is the emotions and the journey that you go through. And I'm sure England fans are feeling the same as well. Although I know that the France-England game is a bit of kind of exhibition vibe. But I think after the evidence of England-France and Saka, you know, who didn't play against Argentina, and then the evidence of Argentina against Spain, I'm sure lots of England fans are scratching their head and thinking, you know, if only.
1: I mean, the curious thing as well, looking back, is although that was, you say, an element of an exhibition game, there was a sense in which they'd managed to throw off any... Obviously, it was a tension-free game for them.
16: Yeah.
1: I wonder what you make of this, the kind of intimation by Thomas Tuchel that somehow England are cowed by success, that we went 1-0 up against Argentina and then played with less flair and less confidence and much less attack.
16: Yeah, well, the golden rule in football is the man without the ball makes the play. And he took off anyone who could be that man without the ball. So there was no play. I'm not impressed by his answers, really, on this one. I mean, the first answer was to blame the players. That was the first response. And then the second one was to say, well, I made these substitutions in good faith and I was hoping to strengthen the team. Well, no one's expecting him to say, I made these substitutions in bad faith and my idea was to torpedo the team. I mean, it's just, you know, it's the classic Watergate non-denial denial, yeah, isn't yeah. it? That one.
1: I had the best of intentions. Yes.
16: Yes. Yeah. No, I had the very worst of intentions. I wanted to lose. Yeah. No, he's not going to say that. And then the last one he's come out with was, we can't get too high with the highs or too low with the lows. And the problem with that is, that applies much more to league campaign than it does to tournament football. Yeah. Because in tournament football, if you have one low at the wrong time, you are out. So I'm fascinated to see. Now the players come away. I'm fascinated to see what they'll have to say. And it'll be interesting to see whether he's lost the dressing room. Because if he's lost the dressing room, I think he can't stay on. And there's also the kind of Emperor Nero test that he's going to have to go through against Spain at Wembley in the next game. You know, are the crowd collectively going to turn their thumb down?
1: Yeah.
16: You know, it'd be interesting to see the crowd's reaction. So I don't think he's home and dry yet.
0: Mate, with the crowd's reaction to Brazil's exit, if Argentina had won on Sunday, would that have put even more scrutiny on Carlo Ancelotti's performance?
16: Yeah, perhaps. I mean, there were Brazilians supporting Argentina, it's true. But certainly, it got very, very noisy in the streets where I live when Spain managed to score. You know, there are a lot of very, very happy people. But no, there are some Brazilians who support Argentina. The problem, well, I think a lot of Brazilians would have wanted both to lose.
1: Yeah.
16: Because Argentina winning, that brings Argentina up to 4 World Cup wins, only one behind Brazil. But there's a feeling of bitterness with Spain as well, because Spain over the last few years they've perfected this kind of possession-based style, and they keep the ball and they play the ball very, very well in midfield. And some see them as guardians of the beautiful game, and Brazil don't like that. I remember, this is going back a while now, the old Confederations Cup, 2013, Brazil won it. They beat Spain in the final. And Brazil's goalkeeper, Julio Cesar, who said, these Spaniards, they have to realise that football has a hierarchy. And it was such a stupid thing to say, because that hierarchy is being made, history is being made all the time. And a year later... The same Julio Cesar was picking the ball out of his net seven
1: times.
16: Like
1: Tony Gregg saying, we're going to make the West Indians grovel.
16: Yes. Bit like that, yes. You should be careful.
0: And how skin are Ronaldinho and Ronaldo to agree to drive Madonna around in a buggy?
16: Yeah, they looked a little bit out of place and a little bit awkward, didn't they, I think?
1: But that it's nice he managed to borrow Ali G's tracksuit, wasn't it, for the performance?
16: But it was yet another piece of evidence of how the tournament was trying to force celebrity down our throats. But what are we going to do now? It's all gone. You know, I think I was 27 years of age when it started. I'm 61 now. I don't remember what normality looks like anymore.
1: Fantastic stuff there for one of our favourites, Chop Man himself, great broadcaster, journalist, gentleman. It's our mate Tim Vickery, TV on the radio, absolutely live from Rio by the Sea, talking to me, Paul Ross, to Cambridge, but most of all yourselves, and your tributes to Kevin Keegan continue after this. Cheers, Tim.
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1: Well, from Stalyout playing for a Doncaster Pub team and being turned down by Doncaster Rovers, he ended up at Scunthorpe and then at Liverpool. And our first guest on the show this morning, Tony Evans, remember seeing him when he made his Liverpool debut back in the day. Tony Evans, top football writer and broadcaster.
28: I was there as his first game for Liverpool. He scored after 12 minutes.
1: Wow.
28: But the whole place was already in love with him. It was unbelievable. I remember my dad saying to me before, and when the teams were read out, oh, I don't know about that, playing this kid. It's like he was 20 years old. It's a big jump from the fourth division to the first. At the end of the game, he said to me, Keegan's already the best player in this league. And he was such a lovely man and such a great player. Do you know what? The most two transformative figures in the history of Liverpool Football Club are Bill Shankly, obviously, but Shankly's revolution had stalled in the 60s,
1: yeah,
28: and they'd gone 5 years without a trophy. And suddenly, this fella from Scunthorpe is signed for £33,000, which even then wasn't a lot of money, you know, in football. He kickstarted the second Shankly revolution, one that delivered a European Cup and put Liverpool on a trajectory which was 20 years of glory.
1: And it's very difficult to disassociate his football career from his career as a hugely popular, and you know, the camera finds people out, TV camera, even the stills camera, but TV camera finds, and he emerges from commercials, from interviews, from shows like Superstars, as just a lovely, warm human being. Let me play you something now, okay? This is from back in there, from about 1980, when the Green Cross Code campaign was up and running. And this is Kevin Keegan. The opening shot is he's coming out of Liverpool Football Club wearing a fantastic late 70s huge lapel jacket and big flared trousers. And he's here to give us some advice. Here we go.
29: Hey, what do you think you're playing at? Come here.
30: That's no way to cross the road, is it? Come over here, I'll show you a safe place to cross. Now here, there's no park cars to block your view.
29: Nothing coming. Sure? Off you go. Straight across, mind. Now keep your eyes open. It's part of the Green Cross Code. Take it from me. Be smart. Be safe.
1: There we go, Kevin Keegan. I mean, I said every generation throws up somebody like him, but thinking about it, there was nobody quite like him because he straddled so many different media disciplines and was just genuinely loved, I think, by everybody.
28: Like, we think of Beckham as the first, you know, mass media player.
1: Yeah.
28: And yes, that's fine. But you forget that Kevin Keegan was on Top of the Pops singing Head Over Heels in Love.
1: Yeah.
28: And, like, and people loved him. Superstars. You know, it was so huge at the time. And,
1: yeah,
28: and he was the hottest property in Europe. And the club, let him go on the Superstars. Let him crash. And his reaction to that was not throw a strap. It was like, yeah, yeah. You know, it isn't too bad, like.
1: What was behind that move to Hamburg? I think he went for about $500,000, I think.
28: Money. Simply, they offered him much more money. And one of the reasons for his break with Liverpool, and why, there are two reasons, really, why he's not as iconic at Liverpool as he should be. First of all, he said he was going to leave a year before he did, which, you know, nowadays would be considered good. Then it was considered a treason. And he said, I'm doing it for the challenge. And frankly, no one bought it. He went for the money and he was totally justified.
1: Yeah.
28: And the other reason he's not so highly thought of is he was replaced by Kenny Dalglish, who, with, wow, you know,
1: not a bad replacement, not bad.
28: Yeah, well, you say we fell in love with Keegan within 12 minutes of his first game. Well, Dalglish scored in 4 minutes in his first game. and if there would have been 2 years between Keegan and Dalglish, or even 5 years, you know, to one of them, I think Keegan would be regarded more highly.
0: And then his managerial career as well, you know, we all know the I Love It speech from the 95-96 campaign with Newcastle, but
1: The entertainers,
0: but then I forgot that when he took over at St James's Park, you know, they were languishing in the around the bottom of the second division. So to actually to get them from there, you know, potentially being relegated to challenging for the Premier League title, that's amazing.
28: Yeah, and that's why he's a Geordie hero, because he, well, not only that, he had family associations there, which were really important. You know, we've heard today about his grandfather, who was a hero of the mines, a mine disaster. And, you know, he brought them up from the second tier and then brought them on. They were too open. Frankly, they should have won the league. And I have to say this again. I don't want to sound like criticism of them, but like there's lots of football people I've sat down with over the years, and it's like I want them to download their tactical advice. Kevin really didn't have that about him. No. But he had a different sort of charisma. He was just a wonderful person. And
1: I always imagine it was like Nelson used to say, go at him. That was his whole philosophy, wasn't it? Go at him.
28: Yeah, yeah. And, you know, and that famous game at Anfield, the 4-3 one, which really is where I was on the cop so frustrated that night because I didn't want United to win the league. I was like, pig sick. And I was like, everyone's celebrating. I'm going, you've just delivered 3 in a row to Manchester United.
1: Yeah,
28: this was before I got into journalism. I was just a fan. So, you know what I mean?
0: I'd love to hear, hopefully we get David Seaman on the station, because when he was Manchester City manager and off the back of the 2002 World Cup after the Ronaldinho lob, it's Seaman, he admitted himself, you know, a really dark place and was coming to the end of his career anyway. And Kevin Keegan still managed to persuade him to go to Manchester City and give it another year. And I can't imagine many people would be able to persuade someone who's feeling that low to come back and do it again.
28: Do you know, that was the greatest component of Kevin Keegan, and aside from football, and that was his enthusiasm and commitments. He loved the life he was living and he put everything into it. You know, at first, at Liverpool, everyone had the ump with him because in training, he wanted to win every race, every sprint. And like, you know, it's Tommy Smith wasn't having him. Even Ronnie Moran, the sergeant major of the team who demanded work rate, was like, what's wrong with this fella? He's doing too much. And like, he threw himself into everything. And, you know, you could see that in the way you go to a function where Keegan was there and other ex-players would be there. And the two that, you know, ex-players get a load of criticism, but most of them stay and talk to people and are nice. Very few of them run out of there. Keegan went beyond the call of duty. He'd talk to everyone. He'd sign everything. He's a working class hero.
1: Tony Emmons there with top memories of Kevin Keegan, who's died at the age of 75. On the way, more from Warren Barton, who played for Keegan at Newcastle.
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0: earlier in the programme, we caught up with Warren Barson. He's often on this programme, but of course he was a defender for Newcastle under Kevin Keegan, who recruited him at the cost of £4 million, making him, back in the day, England's most expensive, highly prized and valued defender.
1: It's the best time of my life, you know, and I, if it wasn't for him, I would have had nearly eight seasons up there being the captain and playing for that club over 220 times. And if it wasn't for him, it wouldn't have happened. So it's a big loss. And, you know, obviously we knew about him being ill, and we was trying to, you know, get him to go to St. James's Park, which I think he'd come to terms with that he was going to do. And we was going to try and surprise him, you know, all of us get together. There was someone behind the scenes trying to get it all together. And I'm sure everybody would have made the effort to go there. Tino Asprey has even come out and said his bit as well. And he loved characters. He loved people and he loved Tino. And but he had a really big affection for Les. And they got on well, and me and Les shared a room for a couple of years. And, you know, Kevin used to go down to London and get these suits made for him, like just outside of London. And he'd say, "What do you think, Les?" And they was like little matador jackets. And me and Les would be sitting in our room going, "Yeah, Gaffer, you look $1 million. And Les with his big smile was saying, "Yeah, you're looking tricky, Gaffer, you're looking tricky." And he'd walk out and we'd burst out laughing. And he just knew that was part of us. And he just loved being with us. And, you know, when we're on the bus traveling back to Newcastle, and we'd stop off at Leeds at a fish and chip shop, and, you know, we'd get our food together, and he'd be up and down the aisle, you know, making sure that we had vinegar and salt and pepper, and everyone got their fish and chips okay, and he'd have his shirt undone a little bit, and he'd be telling some stories. He's just a lovely, lovely person. As I said, him and Bobby, I was lucky enough to play for two of what I think the most genuine, you know, fair managers that you could ever play for. But, yeah, a big, big loss, you know, for everybody. And, you know, my heart goes out to his family, Gene, and the kids and the grandchildren as well, because we miss him, but they're going to miss him even more.
0: Magic personal memories of Warren Barton there, shared with me, Paul Ross, Kane Reeves, and you guys this morning on the morning when we're commemorating and celebrating the life of Kevin Keegan.
2: The thought of football players stopping off for fish and chips on the way back from an away game.
0: And the gaffer made sure they got salt and vinegar, and then even sacrilege pepper.
2: Oh, no.
0: Don't put pepper on your fish and chips.
2: They don't make him like Kevin Keegan anymore. Then you get the Italians like Capello turning up and banning ketchup. It's a disgrace. I want more people like Kevin Keegan back in the game, please. We've not got another character, another English manager with a character like Kevin Keegan. You said maybe Sam Allardyce.
0: He might have evolved. Yeah. He was much more of a old school gaffer, wasn't he?
2: Someone like that you can relate to, I guess.
0: Yeah.
2: Whereas, you know, Southgate was more of a trying to be a role model. But
0: well, we had a suggestion yesterday from Tom Clayton, Ian Holloway.
2: Ian Holloway. And they don't make him like that anymore, do they? Certainly. We also had lots of you calling in with your memories, including Joey in Newark, who told us of a time when he kept spotting Kevin Keegan on holiday in Marbella.
3: We used to have a holiday home in Marbella, and King Kevin's house was next door, called Seventh Heaven. The connotation has only dropped now with number seven.
0: Of course.
3: But we used to, obviously, three boys, play football, pool, all the rest of it. And we always used to go, "Oh, I wonder if Kevin's home." And we'd lob the ball over, and he used to toss it back, but it used to happen so often. He used to hold on to it, and I'm sure I never, at the time, I didn't think that he ever wondered why three little boys would pitch up hoping to knock on his door and see the great man himself. But he always did it with a smile and always handed our ball back. What an absolute legend.
0: Great call there from Joey from Newark. Remembers when he was a holiday neighbour of Kevin Keegan. There were some other great calls as well. Creepit reminded us that he's, because of his heritage as the son of a miner, his grandfather apparently was a hero in the area for getting involved in saving lives when there was a dreadful pit collapse back in the day. Back in the, I think, Edwardian era, we were told. And of course, we played a clip from his superstar accident when he was tipped off his bike and grazed his back and stuff. Looked very painful indeed.
2: Outrageously painful. He must have ripped his old back off.
0: Health and safety would not allow that programme to be made today.
2: Could you imagine?
0: Expensive sportsman. Although somebody texted in a reminder to the great judo star, Brian Jacks, who
2: yes.
0: I think won superstars on more than one occasion.
2: Yeah, Sean in jail, the WhatsApp says here, it was the judo star, Brian Jacks, who was crowned champion of superstars.
0: I think he used to do press-ups on his thumbs.
2: That's impressive. That's ridiculous, isn't it? So Kevin Keegan,
0: he had a blonde perm, actually, I think, Brian Jacks. A little blonde perm.
2: What was it with the perm?
0: I don't know, just a way of, you know, you could wash and go, couldn't you?
2: Honestly. So, of course, he was born in Scunthorpe.
0: Doncaster.
2: No, Doncaster, yeah. Sorry. Where to Scunthorpe.
0: Yeah. Thrown down by Doncaster.
2: Thrown down by Doncaster for being too short. Yeah.
0: And a bit late.
2: And a bit late. So Keegan, he also played rugby. He captained his school cricket team. He left with only two O-levels, though, Paul. Would you like to hazard a guess at what those O-levels were in?
0: I would say English and woodwork.
2: No, art and history.
0: Very good. Yeah, well always done, useful. Mate.
2: He faced an uncertain future of becoming a football player because he was rejected at Coventry.
0: He worked at a factory for a while, I think.
2: He did. Guess the factory was Pegler's, what was it? Pegler's Brass Works in Doncaster at 15. That's
0: like all the pipes and tubing then for plumbers.
2: That's when, that was during the 1966 World Cup. Sorry, it says he was rejected at Coventry for being too small.
0: Oh.
2: And Laurie McMenemy turned him down at Doncaster for being late.
0: I just said that, too late.
2: Oh, yeah, he was too late for Laurie and then too short for
0: Coventry. Those local buses mean that Doncaster's loss was Scunthorpe's gain, and then Liverpool, then Hamburg, and then, of course, Southampton.
2: Very much so. I like that from Laurie McMenemy. He's, you know, you're late, son, you can't play for me now.
0: Where's he from?
2: He's from...
0: There's nothing like him.
2: Yes, it does.
0: Yeah, he's much more of a Julia than that, isn't he, Laurie McMenemy? He'll be on the show this summer, we hope.
2: We're going to try and get him on and we'll reminisce about when he signed Kevin Keegan, when he stunned the footballing world.
0: Yeah, which
2: he
0: just produced
2: bringing him to Southampton.
0: Some pub in the New Forest.
2: Yeah, the Times.
0: rather unkindly in the obituary of Kevin Keegan says, people were surprised when he was lured to the unfashionable Southampton.
2: Who said that?
0: The Times.
2: Of course, the Times thinks Southampton are unfashionable.
0: With a then idiosyncratic stadium. Idiosyncratic, kind of unusual.
2: Idiosyncratic.
0: Yeah, it means like unusual, unique.
2: They've just eaten Simon Jordan's dictionary.
0: It's a Times, isn't it? What do you expect? Idiosyncratic.
2: What on earth?
0: You must have said, I'll write it down.
2: I've never heard that word before in my life.
0: Laugh while you learn with Paul Ross.
2: You mean the traditional, brilliant, atmospheric Dell?
0: Idiosyncratic is not necessarily a knocking word.
2: 23,000 people turned up for his first game at the Dell. Played with the Wallace brothers. We finished second in 1982 with Kevin Keegan playing for us.
0: It's pretty dead.
2: Almost won the league, Paul.
0: Yeah, it is.
2: Idiosyncratic.
0: Idiosyncratic for the eighth time.
2: Well, I'll be. What a ridiculous way to describe the Dell.
0: It's the Times.
2: That's upset me, that.
0: You shouldn't do that. It means that it was unusual. In the way you could say that, say, the current Luton Stadium is idiosyncratic. Not like any other in the Football League.
2: Oh, I see. So it's kind of a compliment,
0: isn't it? It's pointing out your uniqueness.
2: I hope so.
0: And if you believe that, you believe anything. It's the Times word, not mine.
2: Well, I'll be. Rocked up at the Dell. We almost won the league with him. We got into Europe, Paul. Remember, my dad went on a little bit of a European tour with... We didn't play in Europe, actually. It was later on we managed to get into Europe, but
0: the most important parts of Kevin Keegan's career were Liverpool, Newcastle, and for England. No, but the Southampton chapter was obviously...
2: He spoke very highly of Southampton.
0: Full of incident and fascination in that idiosyncratic Southampton way.
2: Well, what he said when he joined the idiosyncratic...
0: Idiosyncratic!
2: He said he admitted financially, I lose out, Cole. Maybe he didn't enjoy his time to say that much.
0: He wanted to get back into being spotted for England, didn't he?
2: Financially, I lose out coming to Southampton. No, but job satisfaction is the big thing at my age. It's no secret that I had tremendous offers from all parts of Europe, but this is a much better move for my
0: family. Real Madrid were interested in him, weren't they?
2: And Juventus. Yeah. See, he wanted to come and play for Southampton instead of Real Madrid.
0: Instead, he went to Hampshire.
2: He did indeed. I also believe that England have a chance of winning the World Cup in 82, and the best place to prepare for it is here in England in the Football League.
0: Although, of course, he suffered injuries in the 82.
2: Actually, reading on what he went on to say about Southampton, a year ago I would never have considered coming to Southampton.
0: That's not a bad thing. Things change. Don't they? If you finish second, that's brilliant.
2: But Laurie McMenemy has got to give us some
0: I'll read you what he said. In the summer of 1980, and still not 30, Keegan raised eyebrows by signing for Southampton, a relatively unfashionable club with a small, tight and highly idiosyncratic stadium and reputation for being a place where great players wound down their careers. Not so with Kevin Keegan.
2: Yeah, that's
0: the Times.
2: Who's written that? I bet it'll not be Martin Samuel, is it?
0: They never credit the obituaries, do they?
2: Oh, well,
0: it's
2: no
0: on the obituary desk.
2: Not slagging off everyone. That's outrageous.
0: Well, look, slagging, I don't think they're really slagging off, Southampton. Yeah, it's a fairly honest appraisal of where you were at the time.
2: Goodness me, we had Mick Shannon then.
0: Don't shoot the messenger.
2: The Wallace brothers were some great players. They weren't unfashionable.
0: In fact, they have credits. It's written by Stig Abel. I made that up. That's the breakfast show.
2: Please do gamble properly and or safely, whatever the saying
0: responsibly.
2: Is. Responsibly, that's
0: and,
2: it.
0: And idiosyncratically.
2: Yes. We're able to buy tickets for the world's biggest jackpot game, the Powerball, from today here in the UK.
0: Is it £4 a line?
2: £4 a line, yeah. It's quite expensive.
0: And you're competing with the whole of the USA.
2: Oh, are we? I thought it was just for us.
0: No, it's the US. We're joining the pot. It's a global lottery, effectively.
2: No, it's a US-based game.
0: But don't we? Can, we can't.
2: No, no, we're competing just for people in the UK.
0: Are we?
2: Yeah, it's just our jackpot.
0: Remember,
2: we're taking it from them.
0: Your home is at risk if you do not keep up repayments and always read the label.
2: Yeah, but £4's all right, isn't it?
0: £4's
2: all right.
0: Don't you know? Are we being paid for this ad?
2: No, but I'm just telling our listeners.
0: The marketing department will be very cross with
2: you. Well, I want to say you could win £300 million on Thursday. That's incredible, isn't it?
0: So I think we should. I think we share it with the USA.
2: Well, there's four of us on this team, and there, let's put £1 in each.
0: I'm not getting involved in all that.
2: What, for £300 million?
0: Okay,
2: £4?
0: If we don't win it, do we get our money back?
2: No.
0: Not interested?
2: No. But your home won't be repossessed. Well, I'll cover you. I'll cover your half then, Paul. But anyway, £300 million this on Thursday, everyone. There we go. But do gamble responsibly, of course.
0: Yeah. The UK version of the world's biggest jackpot game, Powerball, is set to launch this week.
2: Yeah.
0: Its operator,
2: yeah,
0: Alwyn, said the National Lottery's Powerball will cost UK players £4 per line to compete with their US counterparts to win shared jackpots. So you're competing with everybody who can take part in the USA.
2: Oh, all right, then.
0: So the odds are slightly larger than they will be for the UK National
2: Lottery. Yeah, but you know it's...
0: All right, I'm just got to give people the facts.
2: Yeah, the odds are quite out there.
0: They're not wasting their £4 without, you know, they'll be on to meet the pay and back.
2: Yeah, all right then, listeners. Well, don't bother trying to become a 300 millionaire.
0: Says the man who I don't think has ever bought us a EuroMillions ticket, have you? When you promised you'd give me £1 million quid and you buy... Easily you're going to get involved with, won't you?
2: I just haven't got the patience to wait for the draw. That's the problem.
0: Anyway. 5 on the way, Sam Ellard and the wonderful Laura Kirk-Francis with a brilliant sports breakfast, early sports breakfast for you. We're back tomorrow from 1 with you, like it or not.
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14: The past is a foreign country. 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
15: Hello there, and a good evening to you. This is Talk and this is Petrie. And coming up in an hour, don't forget, it is your chance to talk back. And you have yet another new Prime Minister. So tomorrow he is due to give you some breathing space. That's what he said. He said, I'm in the position now to be able to give people breathing space with the cost of living. And he's mentioned, I think, energy and perhaps bus fares. But what do you want him to do immediately to give you breathing space? What would cut it with you? He's also talked about bringing hope back to the country. Do you feel hopeful? with this new Prime Minister? Do you think he's going to be able to deliver for you? And also, is rolling back what happened in the 1980s the right plan? So absolutely changing the Thatcher years. What, if that isn't the right plan, what would be the right plan as far as you are concerned? So that's what I want to talk to you about. That's what I want you to talk to me about at midnight. So let me know, what do you want to hear tomorrow about the breathing space that Andy Burnham is going to give you as your new Prime Minister? 0344 499 1000. Those calls are charged at the national rate, but we do call you back. Text the word talk and your message to 87222. Well, joining me now to discuss this and the papers, which are pretty much the same thing, I think, is Cody Darla is back in the house. Comedy writer and host of the Truth In My Opinion broadcast, a podcast. You've also written a book.
16: I've written a book, yes.
15: Called?
16: The State of This.
15: The State of This, yes, the Sicky Thicky Dum Dum.
16: Dum Dum's Guide to British Politics, if you, exactly.
15: If you ever watch him on any of his social media, which I do, the Sicky Thicky Dum Dum Guide is absolutely brilliant. I love it. So this is the book version.
16: This is the book version. So I've asked my followers what questions they have about British politics, and I've answered them.
15: The Thicky Thicky Dum Dum Guide to Politics. I love it. And you're going on a book tour.
16: I'm also going on a book tour in November. Yes.
15: Where are you going?
16: I am going the Big Four.
15: Right.
16: London.
15: Yeah.
16: Bristol.
15: Yeah.
16: Manchester.
15: Wow.
16: Edinburgh. And Brighton. And Hartford.
15: No.
16: If you can believe it. Hartford as well.
15: That's amazing.
16: Tacked on the end there.
15: Oh, you've had to add an extra date, haven't you?
16: A couple of extra dates. Yeah. Hartford was an extra date, but I'm sure we'll come to regret it.
15: I know, you won't come to regret it. So if you get a chance, go and see, go and meet Cody, because he's a really nice chap. Cody, okay, so we got a new Prime Minister,
16: yes.
15: Right?
16: Yes.
15: The seventh in a decade,
16: yeah.
15: And I think the fifth in 4 years.
16: Yeah.
15: For now, are you feeling hopeful?
16: No.
15: Ah.
16: No, not really.
15: Why?
16: Well, I think, I mean, listen, I'm all for giving Burnham a bit of grace. I hope he does well. I hope he fixes all of the problems that have been afflicting us for the last sort of almost two decades now. I do worry about the sort of 3 week prep to be Prime Minister. It doesn't feel like a long enough time.
15: But it is a very straight... I mean, I was taking the mick last week a bit out of the fact that Lindsey Graham had been replaced by his sister.
16: Yeah,
15: as
16: that
15: a
16: was
15: senator.
16: Also mad.
15: That was mad. And then I thought, ooh, look to yourself. Look to your own politics. We've got Andy Burnham, who wasn't even anywhere near the last election, who's now our Prime Minister. So that's a very strange way of getting a PM.
16: He wasn't
15: as
16: an MP 6 weeks ago.
15: I know.
16: And now he's the Prime Minister.
15: Without scrutiny.
16: Yes. I mean, you know, listen, I think I've been on this show a lot and I think it's clear that I'm not a fan of Starmer. But, you know, Starmer was the leader of the opposition for 4 years. And that is, you know, he sort of should stand lower in our expectations because he had 4 years to prepare and this is what he did. But the point is, what he did was a choice. Burnham, 3 weeks, I know he's done a lot of good stuff in Manchester. However, my concern is that, you know, we have a massive ecosystem in this country of sort of lobbying interests and corporate interests who basically stand ready with polished, gold-plated policy that they try to just hand to our politicians all the time.
15: Yeah.
16: And I think the less prepared they are, because, you know, running the country is very, very complicated, Andy Burnham's got a lot to think about. The concern is that, you know, those corporate interests will just step in with policies like, Andy, why don't you open two new oil and gas plants in the North Sea, even though it's not going to lower anybody's bills, and, you know, we just come off the back end of a five-week heat wave. That's my concern, which is, you know, how much... He can't do all of the thinking, you know? It's, running a country's so complicated, but it's 3 weeks equals a greater susceptibility to interests that might not act in the public interest.
15: That's an interesting point. I mean, he's gone really from the lives, looking after the lives of 3 million people. Mm.

0: that is way more simple than running the country and actually not being able to turn around and go, oh, it's Westminster's fault.
1: Yeah, that's true. Yeah, you can't do that anymore.
0: It's going to be, oh, it's my fault. Yeah.
1: Yes, I mean, you know, but my sympathy already runs quite thin with that kind of... Because I can see Andy Burnham, you know, he's come in and he's said, we're going to stick to the fiscal rules. I mean, the fiscal rules, again, I've come on this show before and we've talked about it at length. The fiscal rules are a self-imposed constraint that Rachel Reeves placed on her. She didn't have to do it.
0: Yeah.
1: It's a completely... And over the last 2 years, we've seen sluggish economic growth. We've seen a government completely, you know, tying itself in knots about balancing the books here in order to, you know, we're going back on this policy now, which means we've got to fill a £5 billion hole, be it, you know, cutting, you know, bringing back the... cutting the two-child benefit cap, whatever. We've seen... We've had 2 years of just basically money management and number management. And Burnham's come in, I think, at a time where he could say, actually, we're going to scrap this. I know he's got to walk a sort of tightrope between not throwing out the entire 2024 manifesto, but these fiscal rules have not worked. So for him to come in and say, I'm going to stick to the fiscal rules, to me, is just like...
0: Whoa. But he does have a problem, doesn't he? Because the only mandate that he does have is if he sticks to the manifesto.
1: Yeah.
0: And he is hamstrung by that, because if he comes in, well, he is in now, and says, right, I'm scrapping the manifesto, he is literally you know, everyone will be calling for a general election because it's like, no.
1: So, well, I mean, I think we're staring down the barrel of a general election sooner rather than later, because I think what's going to happen is he's come in fine and he said, you know, I'm sticking to the fiscal rules, blah, blah, blah. In 6 months' time, he'll realise that sticking to those rules will mean he won't be able to bring about the change needed without borrowing more money.
0: No.
1: So
0: and
1: he's going to have to go to a general
0: or
1: election.
0: Or raise taxes in a very unpopular way.
1: Exactly, which also is in the manifesto, not to do that. So, you know, I fear we're just going to enter, to go back to your very original question, which is, am I hopeful? I'm not hopeful because I can see all of the things that have been keeping the last government back... are still there.
0: Yeah.
1: You know, now, fine, we've got a Prime Minister who is less cautious than Keir Starmer. You know, Keir Starmer was a rod for his own back. Andy Burnham is not that. However, as you just said, Burnham is forced to keep some structural things, i.e. the Labour manifesto, and that, I think we can now agree, is a bad manifesto.
0: Yeah.
1: So we're not going to... He won't be able to exist with those constraints for long if, as he keeps saying, he's bringing back hope and this is the last throw of the dice, and that, you know, this is the only chance the Labour government have of staying relevant and actually making positive changes. He's not going to do that with this manifesto.
0: It is, yeah, I mean, he's so hamstrung by it. I mean, he's literally, it's a weight around his ankle, isn't it?
1: Yeah.
0: But he's also been talking about this land value tax, which apparently has come from some university dream team somewhere, but will take years to implement. And also, has somebody explained to him that for renters... That will be an absolute disaster, because if suddenly somebody in London who's renting a property has to pay an extra £10,000 a year in council tax, or the equivalent of, that's going to be handed straight to the tenant. And so I don't know, some of the things, the wish list, once you'd stress test them, don't work. It's like curing homelessness. Great, I would love that to be a thing. It's one of the charities that I've regularly paid into every month for decades is our homeless charities, right? I would love that, but it's not as simple or as quick or as cheap as people might think it might be. It's not just a case of opening hostels. There's mental health issues, there's drinking issues, there's all sorts of issues, domestic violence, children out on the street. All of these things are much more difficult than saying, I'm going to fix homelessness.
1: Yeah.
0: It seems like a wish list kind of... almost university grade, this is what I would do if I were Prime Minister. Well, now you are Prime Minister, and I don't think you can do those things.
1: Yeah, well, it's funny, isn't it? Jeremy Corbyn said if he became Prime Minister, the first thing he'd do is say he was going to end homelessness.
0: Yeah.
1: So there's some...
0: But it sounds like a 17-year-old in the first year of, you know, doing sociology.
1: Well, it does until you place it within a wider programme of policies, which he hasn't done. You know, I know exactly what you mean. There's this kind
0: it's
1: of...
0: A

0: very complicated and expensive completely, and difficult yeah. and long term. That's part of a 10-year plan.
1: Yeah. Yes, yeah. Well, I mean, this is what he's saying he's bringing in. But, you know, it's interesting he zoned in on land tax, because basically what that suggests to me, I don't know a huge amount about the issue, but that suggests to me that we have regressive taxes in this country, and that actually the tax system doesn't work as effectively as it should do. And we can talk, you know, we've talked about billionaires, and now we can talk about land value. And actually, you know, those changes can be made as part of a wider package of reframing the taxation system, not to zone in on one thing.
0: Yeah, yeah.
1: Because exactly like you just said, you know, if you do zone in on one thing, first of all, the question is, why are you zoning in on that?
0: Yeah.
1: And secondly is, actually, if you don't reform these other bits, this is sort of just going to get passed on to the consumer, blah, blah, blah. You can't, as you just said, the example you used, you know, if suddenly renters are going to be paying more, then that's going to have a negative impact on the housing market.
0: And on homelessness.
1: Exactly. But also the housing market itself is a complete wreck.
0: Yes.
1: You know, and this is why he's talking about council homes and things like that. So, you know, I don't want to be that sort of annoying lefty who just comes in and says any prime minister, you know, is going to be crap, because I genuinely hope Burnham is going to be good.
0: Well, we all hope that he's good, because
1: can
0: we can't stand another couple of years or months or weeks of uncertainty. And
1: it's just the early signs, I think, suggest that it's not going to be super radical. But I think actually what we might be diagnosing here, just in talking to you, is you're right, he can't come in and be like, I'm tearing this manifesto up.
0: No.
1: So what he's going to have to do now, and I think what we're looking at, is 6 months of managerialism, some kind of nailing some
0: sort
1: big
0: of
1: policies.
0: Fudging around
1: exactly.
0: It.
1: The realisation from Burnham and his team that actually we can't deliver what we promised with this manifesto, and we have to go back for a general election and get the OK and the thumbs up, in which case he will drop the fiscal rules, he will increase, you know, to 50p tax rate, which again, you know, doesn't actually target the people who should be paying more tax, which is the billionaires.
0: Yeah.
1: But it's complicated. And he doesn't have either, I think, the electoral support. Well, he certainly doesn't have any mandate, and he certainly doesn't have the money.
0: No.
1: So a general election is
0: the
1: only thing he can do.
0: So the fundamentals haven't changed from Keir Starmer to Andy Burnham, and that's the point, isn't it? The same constraints, the same issues, and the same backbenchers. I mean, the backbenchers have now learned the power of being a backbencher, and they will hold Andy's feet to the fire.
1: Yeah.
0: And that'll be interesting to see as well, especially if he... There's no way if he does away with the whipping system,
1: yes,
0: which he can't do.
1: There's now at least 10 very annoyed backbenchers, former members of the cabinet,
0: whose salaries have suddenly gone down by £67,000. Some breaking news I've just got to bring. Ellie Reeves has been appointed Attorney General. That was the last appointment of the night. I think that is the last announcement we're going to make. The newly created role of AI Minister is Kanishka Narayan. Steve Kinnock is the Wales Secretary. Heidi Alexander stays Transport Secretary. Chris Bryant is Northern Ireland Secretary. Hamish Falconer, Europe and Intergovernmental Relations Minister, shared across the Foreign and Cabinet Office. And Sir Alan Campbell will remain the Leader of the Commons. So I think that's quite a few of the jobs filled. Is that all of the jobs filled? That's all of the jobs filled. And Andy Byrne, Alex Norris, by the way, is Justice Secretary. So there we go. Douglas Alexander remains Scotland Secretary. Just seeing, picking out any other names. That Angela Smith remains Leader of the Lords. And Matthew Pennycook becomes Housing Minister. That's a good sort of Victorian name, isn't it? Pennycook.
1: A Pennycook, yes.
0: So there you go. That's the cabinet. So all the jobs appear to be filled now. But what hope do you feel in your heart? And this big announcement tomorrow about the breathing space. What breathing space does Andy Burnham need to give you in order for you to feel the hope that he hopes to give you? 0344. 499 1000.
2: 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The Evening Exchange with Peter Cardwell on Talk.
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0: Hello there, this is Talk, and it is Petrie here with you, and with me, I'm thrilled to say, back with us, Cody Dollar, comedy writer and host of the Truth In My Opinion podcast. Right, the papers, the Times, let's start with the Times. New Prime Minister starts with a purge. Starmer loyalists out on Burnham's first day. I mean, this is to be expected, isn't it? That he's got rid of all of those people and given good jobs to those people who helped him get to where he is.
1: Yes, exactly. I mean, in a way, you know, Healey, John Healey being his chancellor. I mean, John Healey was the resignation people might remember. That
0: he was the
1: off.
0: One. kicked the knees out from under yes. Keir Starmer. That was the...
1: Exactly. That was the resignation that basically ended the Starmer project.
0: And Healey gets the top job. I'm sure that's coincidental.
1: Petrie, of course, it's entirely coincidental. Don't you dare suggest that there's any form of communications between any senior politicians in this country. There isn't most of the rest of the time.
0: Yeah.
1: But yeah, I mean, as you'd expect, despite the kind of, you know, public facing, oh, actually, we get along, Burnham and Starmer were never pals.
0: No.
1: So equally, you know, Starmer came into Parliament literally after the kind of Burnham's generation. You know, I know they're sort of similar ages, but Burnham, you know, Blairite, Brownite, part-time Corbynite, and now Burnhamite.
0: Burnhamite.
1: But there's did you know the Keir Starmer's favourite joke about Burnham?
0: No, is it polite?
1: It's suitable for the radio.
0: Okay.
1: It's a Blairite, a Brownite and a Corbynite walk into a bar and the barman says, "What can I get you, Andy?" Quite good.
0: Apparently
1: Keir Starmer.
0: That's a Keir Starmer joke.
1: That was his favourite joke.
0: That was very good.
1: So that was always Starmer's attack that Burnham just goes whichever
0: goes
1: way the wind blows.
0: Yeah.
1: But yes, Starmerites are out. The ministers who, for the last sort of couple of months, have been rumbling that they're not so happy with Keir Starmer, but not unhappy enough to resign, have been rewarded mostly by being kept in post, right?
0: Yeah, and we now know that Wes Streeting is Defence Secretary,
1: yes.
0: which is one of the big four jobs,
1: yes.
0: right? And again, I'm sure it's purely coincidental that Wes didn't stand against Burnham.
1: Yes, entirely coincidental. The Wes Streeting defence sounds like something that you wouldn't want to...
0: Yeah.
1: He's using the Wes Streeting defence.
0: I'm a little bit surprised because I would have seen, if I was Andy Burnham, I might see Wes Streeting as a bit of a threat, given that he was really the only other person that might have got the 81 votes required at the time. So maybe it's a case of keeping him close.
1: Yeah,
0: because Wes Streeting is Andy Burnham. He will try again.
1: Yes, he's slippery, isn't he?
0: Yeah, I think he wants to be Prime Minister one day in the same way. This is Andy Burnham's third time lucky.
1: And there's some breaking news, which is Wes Streeting has resigned as Defence Minister and he's launching a bid against Andy Burnham. Right?
0: Yeah, he
1: can't get the... I find it so embarrassing that Wes Streeting is sort of slithering back into government. Personally, you know, I'm sure he's a nice guy, but to resign from Keir Starmer's government and then basically try and twist this idea that you didn't get 81 seats into this sort of magnanimous effort to welcome Andy Burnham back into government, I think is just sort of, I find it funny, but Streeting as Defence Secretary is... interesting. Does he know anything about defence?
0: I don't think so.
1: Do any of them know anything about anything?
0: I don't know. Wes Streeting, I would see him as a future sort of threat, I have to say. And he was called in quite late.
1: I know, I thought that.
0: Yeah, maybe that was a little bit of a...
1: Wes Streeting waiting, didn't he?
0: Yeah, maybe that was a little bit of a power play. Although, by Andy Burnham.
1: Yeah, I mean, I'm not too sure whether I agree with your assessment that he would see him as a threat, to be honest, because I don't think Wes Streeting has the support of the Labour Party.
0: Not currently, but wait until Andy's less popular.
1: Yeah. God, do you think...
0: Well, I'm just saying...
1: It'll be Wes leading them into the next general election.
0: Well, of anybody else, it will be Wes Streeting. Yeah. That's what I'm saying.
1: Yeah.
0: So, at the moment, I mean, you know, Andy Burnham, he's the midsummer longest day of the year, right?
1: Yeah.
0: At the moment.
1: Yeah.
0: As from tomorrow, if the days start getting shorter...
1: Yeah, it's true.
0: In political terms, that's exactly what's happened. He's at the midsummer, you know, longest night of the year. This is the most popular he will be. This is the most powerful he will be. But every single day, that gets shorter and shorter and shorter.
1: Why would you want to do this job?
0: I absolutely wouldn't. It's an interesting situation that we find ourselves in. But, of course, don't be fooled by Andy Burnham. I mean, you have to have a massive ego to want to be Prime Minister. And also some sort of steel-like backbone to do what he's done.
1: Yeah, well, you know, steel-like backbone and also some good old-fashioned Machiavellian backstabbing.
0: Yeah, yeah.
1: I mean, you know, John Healey, you know, it's not been confirmed, but it's slightly suspicious that John Healey resigns, collapses the Starmer government and then is rewarded
0: becomes
1: as
0: Chancellor.
1: You know, equally, it's probably no surprise that Wes Streeting didn't get the 81 seats. I mean, you know, it's quite amazing and shows the sway that Burnham has over the current Labour Party.
0: Yeah.
1: That he wasn't an MP.
0: I know.
1: And has the machinery of the Labour Party
0: moved to make him
1: an MP. Literally stalled at the moment. Wes Streeting resigned and had intended on calling a leadership election, but the party machine stopped him to allow Burnham to be coronated. I mean, that, you know, that's not a kind of out of the goodness of its heart.
0: No.
1: You know, that is by design. And Burnham, you know, got 300 and odd, but most of the parliamentary Labour Party nominated him to be leader. So no competition, no battle of ideas, no nothing. Whether that shows Burnham's sway over it or whether it shows the desperation of the Labour Party, I mean, we had this discussion with, you know, the Tories when they would just parachute a new Prime Minister in whenever they got bored. But like John Crace, I remember the Guardian sketch writer, used to call the Conservatives... used to say they had a talent puddle rather than a talent pool. And it's very similar with Labour.
0: Very similar.
1: Where it's
0: similar.
1: Like, if you do not have a single solid candidate to take over the Prime Minister within your elected, your landslide elected group of members of Parliament, You know, aside from Blair in 97, they have never had a bigger parliamentary Labour Party, yet still they need
0: still
1: a
0: they had to go outside. Yeah,
1: you know, I don't know what it is, Petri, but it, I mean, it's whether it just shows how completely volatile our politics is, or I don't know. But I mean, honestly, all eyes on whoever the Labour mayors of wherever are across the country, because they're the future prime ministers, it seems.
0: I was just saying, it'll be my turn soon. I mean, surely. It's got to come round. The Times is also talking about a new Prime Minister is expected to announce a fully funded package of cuts to energy bills as he seeks to ease the cost of living crisis. So who has he fully costed that with? Because he's only just got a Chancellor 10 minutes ago.
1: Mm.
0: So who...
1: Yes, but they've been in cahoots, haven't they?
0: But, yeah, of course. Homeowners are braced for another significant jump in the cost of energy this autumn. Burnham said, as well as unveiling his measures, blah, blah, blah, Prime Minister's team has considered several options for cutting energy bills, including scrapping 5% VAT on energy bills, a move that would save households... See, this is the point I'm making. £86 a year. How does that provide breathing space? That's what he's talking about. It's an overpromise and an underdeliver. You say, I'm going to give you breathing space. I'm going to cut your energy bills by £86 a year.
1: Mm.
0: That's, what, £7 a month?
1: Well, I mean, unless it just shows what figures people are dealing with. People are literally on the breadline. But, you know, without risking getting bogged down into details, because it is a complicated topic, but partly why we have such high energy bills is because we are so reliant on buying our oil and gas from the international markets, which are obviously completely volatile because of Donald Trump, you know, invading whatever country he chooses. That's why our bills go up when there is a geopolitical crisis. Andy Burnham, you know, the rumours are that he's going to open new oil and gas fields. That oil and gas is not going to be used domestically. It's going to be sold on the international market, where we will have to buy it back at top dollar, because we don't control the oil and gas in the North Sea. That is controlled by private companies.
0: So this is the mistake that Donald Trump is making about America, isn't he? When he says that we have the biggest oil fields in America. But no, you don't. Mm.
1: Yes.
0: Shell does.
1: Yes.
0: All the petrol companies and the fuel they own it.
1: But what's, you know, this effort, this, you know, if he does get rid of 5% VAT, like, what this government needs to do, what any government coming in needs to do, is absolutely invest in renewables so that we are 100% reliant on renewables, because that is the cheapest form
0: of
1: energy.
0: We're not quite ready battery wise.
1: So funny you should say that, Petri, because there was a state of the art project that was supported by none other than the former mayor of Manchester, aka Andy Burnham, which was talking about exactly this, which is there's this new technology to store renewable energy. But the storage is absolutely a serious problem.
0: It's a huge problem.
1: But if we were reliant on our day-to-day 100% renewable energy, we would not be paying top dollar. So for Burnham to come in and say, We're going to continue to pump oil and gas into our system. It's a thing called marginal pricing. Again, this is when it gets technical. That is literally just going to perpetuate our reliance on fossil fuels.
0: Yep.
1: For him to cut VAT means the government then has less money to invest in renewables. So what actually is being protected here when he cuts our bills by £86? The profits of the oil and gas companies who have done nothing to increase output. They've done nothing new. They've simply sat back and allowed Donald Trump's foreign policy to double the cost of oil and gas. So
0: and to increase their profits by disgusting amounts.
1: By disgusting amounts. Also, personally, you know, the CEOs of these companies are taking home personally tens of millions of pounds. So, absolutely, your first day as Prime Minister, you need to cut people's bills. But again, all of the things that he's choosing to do don't go nowhere near far enough to tackle the actual systemic problem we have, which is an over-reliance on fossil fuels, and that we're also just completely reliant on private companies who pump the natural resources that should belong to Britain onto the international markets.
0: Yeah.
1: And if you want to see an alternative, look at Norway, who literally have nationalised the same oil fields that we discovered in the 70s with them, and they've now used all of the profits to become entirely reliant on renewable energy. They're not paying much for their bills.
0: Yeah. And it's also short-termism, isn't it? It is, and that is, I think that's also the appetite that we have in this country. We demand, we want everything tomorrow. We want everything today, we want everything tomorrow. And if we don't get it, and I think that's why a lot of our prime ministers recently have promised this quick, rapid change, which doesn't come, and then we get disappointed by it. And they're not looking at this long-term view. Or they keep saying, oh, 10-year plan, but we don't have to give them 10 years. We have to give them 10 minutes.
1: Yeah. Well, you know, without over-intellectualising it, I think that's a product of austerity as well. You know, when the 2008 crisis happened, we were told that we've got to, you know, tighten our purse strings. And I think for many years, people had the patience to... We all understood that it's a global crisis and, OK, we've got to knuckle down. The only problem is that we've been asked to do that every single year since. And so it's gotten to the point where the pressure now is politicians cannot turn around and say, I mean, that's what destroyed Starmer on his first day when he said, things are actually going to get worse.
0: Yeah.
1: We don't want to hear that because we've heard it for 20 years now.
0: Yeah, we've lived it for 20 years.
1: But that does mean that there is a real impatience for change. And that's the danger of any incoming prime minister, because we are hungry for change because we know things have been so bad
0: for so long. Yeah.
1: And we are desperate for something to change in our lives that's in a positive direction.
0: I wonder if Andy Burnham can deliver it or anything like it. Quick break, Cody. Cody and I'll be back in just a moment.
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0: Hello. Very good evening. It's Petri here with you, and with me is Cody Dahler, comedy writer, author.
1: Yes.
0: Now, host of the Truth in My Opinion podcast. The Telegraph. Right, let's have a look and see what's going on here. Burnham pins hope on Healey, a picture of our new Prime Minister there. I don't understand the next headline, but anyway. The suspect has been charged now with the murder of Anne Widdecombe. 28-year-old man has been charged with that murder. Police say that Joshua Kerry has been charged with a single count of murder after the former Tory minister was found dead in her home in Dartmoor. I mean, we were expecting that to come. He was arrested twice, and now we have a charge. There's not much we can say about it because of that charge. But they're not looking for anybody else in regards to this now. Another little story here says the US lacks munitions for all-out war on Iran.
1: It's almost like it wasn't thought through.
0: It's almost like he thought it would be over in 24 hours.
1: Most.
0: Yeah.
1: I wonder how big he thought Iran was.
0: Yeah. I don't think he thought it was as huge as it is.
1: No.
0: But he's considering... Trump is considering his options for a wider war. However, an official familiar with the administration has said the operation will be limited by dwindling stockpiles of munitions. I mean, this will be music to Iran's ear.
1: Yeah.
0: And also China and Russia.
1: Yeah.
0: Because they know that there's no defence now.
1: Yes, I mean, you know, equally, like, there's never been a successful military incursion into the Middle East.
0: No.
1: It's just...
0: Just don't do it.
1: Exactly. But it also, I mean, don't do it anyway, but
0: yeah.
1: For someone so utterly ignorant of any kind of history or sort of... Just any kind of culture whatsoever,
0: yeah.
1: As Trump is.
0: Well, and also, he was warned about the Strait of Hormuz. He was warned about engaging with Iran. He was warned about all of it, but he decided unilaterally that he wanted to do, and Israel,
1: yes.
0: Wanted to do this. And so he ignored all of any
1: yes,
0: advice
1: of
0: that
1: course.
0: He was given, which is... And still probably won't admit that it was the wrong thing to do.
1: Oh, never. But, you know, meanwhile, our new Prime Minister, Andy Burnham, is having to cut VAT on energy bills because of Donald's actions.
0: Because of Donald's actions.
1: But we've given
0: And people are paying more on their mortgages because of Donald's
1: actions. Of course, yeah.
0: All of
1: but
0: that.
1: It's all right. Donald's been invited to Manchester next
0: year. Yeah. I wonder if he'll bother to go. I can't imagine he'll go.
1: The carnival continues.
0: Yeah. Daily Mail, they've got an image of what looks like Andy Burnham praying. That's a good shot. I think he was just saying thank you to somebody in the crowd, but it hasn't learnt that these photographs can haunt you. Let's pray he knows what he's doing is the headline there. The Sun has gone not with they've got a tiny little bit on the Prime Minister, tiny. The rest of it on Kevin Keegan. And I was saying to Gabriella before you came, I said, I'm sure Cody's too young to know who Kevin Keegan is.
1: Well, I know who Kevin Keegan is, but I'm not footballing.
0: You're not a footballing person.
1: I'm not a footballer. I'm not a football fan, but I understand.
0: Did you watch any of the World Cup?
1: I did watch some of the World Cup. I watched the England games.
0: Yeah.
1: I actually watched the England game in Copenhagen.
0: Oh.
1: The semi-final. I located a Scottish pub just so the locals didn't think I was too English. And then, yeah, cheered them on. And then in a room full of Argentina fans.
0: Great.
1: Although, actually, that's a bit of a lie. There are lots of people in Copenhagen were supporting the English. But, yeah, that's... I watched the final. Did you watch the final?
0: I didn't watch the final because it was till too late. I was exhausted. Yeah. I had a weekend where I had to be sociable.
1: Oh, dear.
0: That does not go down well with me.
1: Well, let me tell you, it did nothing for, the British-Argentine... relations, because Argentina were despicable. They were absolutely despicable.
0: Well, they've been despicable all the way through, haven't they?
1: Yeah,
0: even in the final, they were apparently really badly behaved. I mean, I wish I'd seen more of the France-England game, because 10 goals is quite...
1: Yes.
0: There's no boredom there, is there?
1: Yeah, there was a brilliant...
0: I saw the first half of it, but I fell asleep.
1: I think the Guardian coverage was just like... England switch on when it matters the least. Such a confusing game.
0: It was such a silly game. A silly game. Anyway, this is a story about Kevin Keegan, who has died. I believe he had stomach cancer. He's dead at the age of 75. And, of course, he's just one of those names, isn't he? And the hairstyle, I think, was... everybody talked about that. Much loved husband, father and grandfather dies at the age of 75. The Burnham era begins. This is the I paper with a radical pledge to transform the UK. New help on the cost of living expected, bus fare limits and rent freezes. Burnham looking at tax cut for lower earners and pensioners. Raising the £12,570 tax-free allowance. That's all he has to do, actually, is that, if he wants to help working people. A return of 50p income tax for higher earners, is one option to pay for it. And as you were saying, Cody, that's not what anybody means by the high earners, right? That nobody's, you know, when we say tax the rich, we're not talking about people who are taxed 50p on every pound. We're talking about people who have got more than 10 million in wealth and millions in the bank. Why can't these Labour politicians get that? Is it because it's too difficult and it's easier to tax people who are on over 100 grand than it is to go after people who are on 10 million?
1: Well, the levers are there, aren't they? I don't understand it. I mean, you know, you just have to increase it.
0: Yeah.
1: But absolutely.
0: That's not what anybody means by the rich anymore.
1: No. Well, no, exactly. I mean, it's not just Labour. I mean, it's all political parties, apart from the Greens, who for some reason oppose or come up with all sorts of creative reasons as to why we can't tax
0: the very rich.
1: The very rich at 2%.
0: Yeah.
1: And, you know, there's I think, a lot of discourse at the moment. Gabriel Zucman has written a book about, you know, why we need to bring in the 2% wealth tax, all backed up. But, you know, there's Rory Stewart with Head in Hands. You know, it's frustrating. And I think this does nothing to kind of dial down the anger that I think a lot of young people feel.
0: Yeah, there's no aspiration in a 50p rate of
1: exactly.
0: tax, unless you set that at 250 or something. Yeah. There's no... How is that aspirational?
1: Yeah, it's not. And again, I think it's just shifting the burden onto people who...
0: Listen,
1: if you're on the top rate of tax, you're fairly well off, fine, but... Again, when the ultra rich are getting away with not paying their fair share,
0: absolutely,
1: it just doesn't make
0: sense to me, and I don't. I've never understood this idea from Jeremy Corbyn. He was saying anybody on over more than £70,000 a year is rich, and we're going to tax. It's like that's not who. When we talk about taxing the rich, there are so many who are so rich and have so many loopholes through which they can crawl, and that they end up paying nothing. Mm. And they're not on PAYE. But I think that PAYE, of course, is the easiest and quickest way to gather
1: exactly.
0: that money.
1: Yes, well,
0: but then don't do the easiest and quickest. Yeah. Go after people who are earning 10 million a year.
1: Yeah.
0: Those are the rich.
1: You're preaching to the choir here, Petri. I know. I mean, I think we should absolutely do that. But whenever any politician, sort of in the Green Party, mentions it, everyone looks at them like they've lost their mind.
0: Yeah, I know. Right, let's have a look at the Guardian. The Guardian: Burnham arrives as PM with a promise to bring back hope. The Financial Times, like I said, the markets haven't been able to respond to Healey being made Chancellor because the markets had closed by the time that he was made Chancellor. But everybody was blindsided by that appointment. I thought it was really interesting.
1: It was interesting, yeah. There's also been a lot of... the markets have been doing a lot of talking over the last few days.
0: Yeah, they have.
1: And they're expected to do a lot more chattering over the coming days. I mean, I don't know. You could tell me about this, Petri. Has this always been... I don't quite remember as big an emphasis on the markets previously.
0: It's always been the most accurate bellwether. It's always been, if there's something happening in the world, you look at the markets just because they hate to lose.
1: Yeah.
0: So it's always been, they've always been, I think, the most accurate way of judging whether an idea is a good one or a bad one.
1: But it does constrain slightly, doesn't it? I mean, it quite visibly constrains the ambition of a government when it's like all the concern is to keep the markets calm.
0: Yeah, but I mean, then you look at what Liz Truss did and the markets were right to respond in the way that they did with that. So it has been for I would always, if there was some big political change coming or something happening in the world, I would go and have a look at the markets to see what they're saying, because I trust them above politics in terms of them being having a sort of measurable, like I said, bellwether to the future. But there is a lot of emphasis on it now, especially the bond and yield market. And they do control, the money runs the world.
1: Well, this is it. And I think that's the reason I asked you that is because I wonder whether we're, again, entering a sort of period where Maybe I'll just live in an echo chamber.
0: I think we are.
1: I just become a bit tired of hearing about the markets.
0: I agree. I absolutely agree with you. And I think that they are, it's the tail wagging the dog.
1: Exactly, yeah. I mean,
0: it is the tail wagging the dog.
1: How can you, yes, if they don't like anything that they don't know, I mean, how can you do anything
0: absolutely.
1: New?
0: Absolutely, you can't. Quick break, and Cody and I'll be back in just a moment.
15: The best to you each morning. Petri Hoskin on Talk.
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20: 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So whatever yours is, let's do this.
0: Hello there, and a good evening to you. This is Talk, and it is Petri here with you, and with me, the fabulously wonderful Cody Darler, comedy writer, author of a brand new book called...
1: The State of This, A Thicky Thicky Dum Dum's Guide to British Politics.
0: There we go. And host of the Truth in My Opinion podcast. So the Independent, Burnham vows to be circuit breaker PM as he purges the cabinet. So there's him and Mrs. Burnham at number 10. The Daily Mirror, King Kev, talking about Kevin Keegan again, and Burnham moves in. Is he there? Does he, though? I thought he wasn't going to move in. Anyway, it starts now, is the Mirror.
1: What is he commuting from Manchester?
0: I don't know. He's going to have up north. But he said he didn't want to move into number 10.
1: Really?
0: Yeah, he said that a week or so ago.
1: Well, OK.
0: There's a flat going begging there.
1: Yeah, that's the sort
0: good
1: of housing
0: security.
1: Crisis
0: out. Good security. Yeah, you wouldn't have to lock your door. You'd be fine.
1: No, you wouldn't. Yeah. Your own policeman.
0: Yeah, you got your own policeman. Seventh Heaven is the Metro. 7th PM in 10 years admits Westminster has failed, and Britain and promises failed Britain and promises he'll bring back stability and fairness. We've heard it all before. And the Daily Express, let's hear how you'll bring back hope then, Andy. And he's said he's not going to tell us until September, which is kind of because he's going on holiday. They're going on holiday, aren't they?
1: You think he's going to go on holiday now?
0: Yeah. He's got his cabinet done. He did that in one day.
1: It's true, yeah. He's put the deposits down last year.
0: He's done that.
1: Where do you think he's going?
0: He's sorted that. He doesn't want to have to cancel. I don't think becoming Prime Minister is on the insurance. Does that? Do you know? You know all the thing, you know, like if you break your leg or you know something happens.
1: Became prime minister.
0: Yeah, I don't think that's in the small print. But
1: it should be though. It feels unlikely enough for the insurance company.
0: But they would put it in there. Yeah. If you become prime minister, we will give you your money back.
1: Yeah, you can get your money. You get half of it back.
0: Yeah. So the big plans that he's going to deliver, his 10-year plan, he's going to deliver, I think, in September.
1: Well,
0: so
1: that's only five weeks away. What's going to happen in 5 weeks? I don't know.
0: I mean, he can't go on holiday, surely.
1: I mean, I would be. It wouldn't be a great look. He's just come in. But then again, what's he going to be? What's he doing? He might be refurbing the flat. But he might not live in the flat.
0: He might be
1: trying to find out where he's going to live in London now.
0: I wonder if that garish wallpaper that Boris Johnson paid like £40,000 for is still there.
1: Or Theresa May's John Lewis interiors. Yeah, I wonder where Burnham shops. He'll shop at like George or something. He's such a man of the people.
0: Yeah, he's a man of the people. Yeah. I don't think he's going to live there. But also, the costing of a number 10 north is going to cost hundreds of millions of pounds to the country because it needs to have the same security around it as the number 10 we've already got.
1: Mm.
0: So that, again, seems to be a very...
1: Mm.
0: I'd want two number 10s.
1: Mm.
0: Very childish, almost.
1: Well, we could abolish the royals and take their security.
0: Could, I suppose.
1: That's one idea for Burnham, if he's listening.
0: Yeah.
1: Abolish the royals, Burnham. Go on holiday and abolish the king.
0: Yeah.
1: You'll be very popular.
0: It's like Sadiq Khan, isn't it, who said that he wanted to get rid of the lords and now he's been made a peer. He's suddenly, like the lords now.
1: Well, they all did that, didn't they? John Prescott did that as well.
0: I think, yes, that's right, he did.
1: So bringing it from the inside, bringing it down from the inside.
0: A load of absolute nonsense, isn't it? They're all hypocrites. They are all hypocrites. A couple of stories away from Andy Burnham now. Sigh of relief.
1: Thank goodness, yes.
0: Thank goodness.
1: If you haven't got the measure of Burnham in the last 53 minutes, then I'm afraid it's a hopeless task.
0: A sculptor, a New York sculptor, I quite envy the New Yorkers at the moment with Mandami, don't you?
1: Yes, I know. He'd be great.
0: He's lovely.
1: He'd be great.
0: Yeah, he's just... great.
1: He's very good. He's cool. He's very cool.
0: He's very cool.
1: He's very cool.
0: Yeah. Anyway, wishful thinking, because we can't have him, but New York sculptor spent $100,000 to make a statue that no one wants to buy. Tell me about it.
1: Yes, this is a statue of our favourite far-right racist, Charlie Kirk, who we'll remember was killed.
0: He was.
1: Was it last year? Last September.
0: God, it's got to be longer than
1: Fairly hateful figure, Charlie Kirk. This Italian man in New York has decided that what the world needs is Charlie Kirk 2.0, but in, like, brass. So he spent $100,000 making the former hateful MAGA head his
0: likeness.
1: And
0: it's not a very good sculpt.
1: No, but this sculptor's very angry that no one wants to buy it because he had it on good authority that people were very interested in a sculpture of Charlie Kirk. And now he's starting to believe that the sculpture might be haunted because the other day he tripped over it and broke his foot. So, it could be cursed.
0: Ah. He had hoped that the statue of the deceased far-right activist, which he intends to display in Times Square, would raise millions of dollars.
1: He had it on good authority that it would raise millions. He's still going to put it up in Times Square, though.
0: Yeah, he is, but he said he's been inundated by messages from people saying they intend to urinate on the sculpture. And like you said, to add insult to injury to insult, Fornari recently broke his foot working on the statue, tripping over it. Is it cursed? Maybe. I don't know.
1: Maybe. I don't know. Maybe, that's a good... I mean, that is the only response really to a question like that, isn't it? Is it cursed? Maybe.
0: I don't know. But anyway, there you go. That's odd thing to spend £100,000 or dollars on.
1: Yeah.
0: Of your own money, anyway. You'd think if somebody... You'd wait to see if it was commissioned. by somebody.
1: He's also clearly not a very good sculptor.
0: No, this looks like one of those waxworks that's in the not the proper waxwork museums, isn't it?
1: It doesn't sort of smell of a financial investment made by someone of sound mind.
0: No, why would you think that would be... I don't get it. Well, in desperation now, this sculptor has set up an online fundraising campaign, hoping to raise an initial $150,000, but potentially millions of dollars, which he said would allow him to take the statue on tour. As of Thursday, he had raised $1,400.
1: He also said that he's not actually a big fan of Charlie
0: Kirk. No, he didn't agree with him.
1: He didn't agree with him.
0: He said, I was thinking it was going to resonate with the world, with whoever, but man, people are strange out there. Meaning, like, nobody's really coming up with support, especially financial support. So far, I've spent all my money on this. Well, nobody asked him to, right?
1: No one asked him to.
0: Yeah. He wasn't commissioned to make this statue. And he's managed to he's spent $100,000 and he's managed to raise $1,400. So it's not looking good for him.
1: No. Although word just in, he's just been appointed Chancellor by Andy Burnham.
0: Great, yes, excellent.
1: So everyone rest easy. Phew. Go to bed now. Finances are in safe hands.
0: They're in safe hands. With somebody with brilliant ideas who's gonna sort it all out. Maybe the government will just do a GoFundMe.
1: Yeah, maybe. Is that not what taxes basically are? They're just a big crowdfunder.
0: It is.
1: We've got to do all this stuff. Can you help us out?
0: Yeah. Maybe they'll set up a more honest one, saying, look, if you want an NHS, then donate a couple of quid here.
1: It's worth a try.
0: And this story, and I didn't realise that the quadruplets were quite so rare, but an Australian woman has given birth to rare, naturally conceived, identical quadruplets after a pregnancy described as extremely high risk, by the Royal Brisbane and Women's Hospital. The four girls, who were delivered via caesarean at 28 weeks and 4 days, were, monozygotic.
1: Yes.
0: Monozygotic quadruplets, where a single fertilised egg split into four embryos.
1: Yes, apparently it's one in 15 million pregnancies.
0: Wowza!
1: Yeah. Which suggests to me that actually that's quite common.
0: Yeah, that's quite...
1: But I don't think it is common. Or maybe it was 15 billion.
0: But anyway...
1: Very, very rare.
0: Very, very rare. And I would have thought quite a shock.
1: Yeah, well, the woman who gave birth to them had to go into hospital at 25 weeks. In order for her safety. but everyone is fine, apparently. Yeah, it's a happy story.
0: Four beautiful, healthy babies born at 28 weeks and 4 days. Four babies.
1: Yeah. Well, they've already got four kids. Can you
0: no
1: believe
0: way.
1: It? Yeah, they've already got four children, so now they've got eight.
0: And they were thinking, we'll just have one more.
1: Yeah, can you imagine?
0: Just have one more,
1: just one more.
0: Yeah, one more. Yeah. Cody Dial-Up, thank you very much indeed. Comedy writer, author and host of the Truth In My Opinion podcast. Don't leave it so long till you come back, will you?
1: I won't. I'll be back next week, I believe.
0: Good.
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0: That was a repeat from last night's Petri Hosken show on Talk. 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
2: 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A double dose of reality across the UK, the home of common sense. 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Talk. 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
3: Good morning. A new dawn at Downing Street and a new team at the top. Andy Burnham begins his first full day as Prime Minister after a late-night cabinet reshuffle. Where Streeting moves to defence, Angela Rayner returns to housing, Ed Miliband becomes Foreign Secretary and Yvette Cooper takes over health. Later today, Burnham's expected to unveil his first cost-of-living measures. New Chancellor John Healey, who replaces Rachel Reeves, says helping families through the cost-of-living crisis is the government's immediate priority.
22: The Prime Minister and I have talked about how we will work in lockstep to meet the fiscal rules with a buffer against uncertainty and how we'll make life more affordable for working people right across the UK.
3: An inquest into the death of former Conservative Minister Anne Widdecombe opens in Exeter today. The 78-year-old, who later joined Reform UK, was found dead at her Dartmoor home earlier this month. 28-year-old Joshua Kerry has been charged with her murder and is due to appear in court later. Charlie Maloney is the Times crime writer.
7: It'll be a relatively short hearing. Usually people just appear before the magistrate's court, and then he'll be sent straight to the Crown Court because, of course, a charge like murder is too serious to be dealt with by the magistrates.
3: Controversial influencer Andrew Tate and his brother Tristan have appeared in a Florida court following a UK request for their extradition to face new charges, including rape and human trafficking. The brothers deny all allegations and say they'll fight the extradition request, arguing that the case against them is politically motivated. Government borrowing costs have hit a two-month high after John Healey was named Chancellor. The pound also slipped after the PM signalled he'd use any flexibility within the government's fiscal rules. And Alan Shearer's described Kevin Keegan as his hero, manager and friend following his death, aged 75. Prince William's also paid tribute, saying he inspired generations. That's the latest. I'm Emma Smith.
8: Talk. News. Update.
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8: 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No-nonsense news for the nation. 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
23: Well, I've got to be honest, it's just gone 6 o'clock on Tuesday morning. I sat here last night waiting for the call from Downing Street. It didn't come and just... we're still in place. I mean, we're still in place. It's a miracle. Good morning. Welcome to Talk Breakfast, of course, the home of common sense and the home of you, my dear, dear alarm clock Brits, the people whose views on the news are all important as ever. I'm going to say the A-team. Damien G-Spot, we can't find him, but if you would like to call, we'll try and get hold of it. 0344-499-1000, 0344-499-1000. Don't forget the voice notes. I've got a change today. There's a prize for the first voice note. It's overnight oats with banana. I don't know why Mrs. Carr's making me eat things that are healthy. Pudding overnight oats. Probably make me look like an oat. Anyway, if you'd like to make a voice note, 0344-499-1000. Big marks on the buttons. And the woman that keeps it all together, Neha, she gets no respect, but she should get a lot more. She is the queen. Text to 87222. I'm not going to lie. Christian goes, the listeners don't care. I do. It's bloody roasting again. The air conditioning's gone to what's it? And we're sitting here. We should be in shorts, the way it's going. I half expect... to, anyway, we'll talk about that in a minute. Yesterday, what a day that was. How does one describe yesterday? New dawn, a new day, a new era. You're waking up to a new Prime Minister, of course. Andy Burnham arrived in Downing Street. He didn't, actually, to be fair, wear espadrilles and a pair of shorts and arrive on his penny farthing. He pledged to bring hope... in my heart, am I dreaming? And the biggest changes in politics in 40 years. Listen, I'm a patriot. I hope it works for him. I have to say, I'm going to talk in great detail about the changes that he made. I thought John Healey was the plus. I think that's a great shout for Chancellor. I'm slightly worried about MI6 being under the control of Ed Miliband. I mean, James Bond wouldn't have a car that goes fast enough anymore, would he? And it does go without saying, we're a nation of forgiveness, but your housing secretary and the lady in charge of devolution didn't pay enough stamp duty. Your business secretary, Jonathan Reynolds, claimed falsely on his CV to be a solicitor when he's not. And perhaps the biggest of all is the enforcer, the number two, the woman who basically will run Burnham's government is Louise Hay. The one that used to have red hair and is a fraudster, convicted. But there you go. That's all of that, and your thoughts on that. And I've said it many times on this show, I wanted him to talk about immigration. I wanted him to talk about the welfare benefits budget. I wanted him to talk about net zero and drilling. I wanted him to talk about the problems with the grooming gang inquiry. But no, Andy Burnham did, out of the Manchester mayoral playbook, he started with the same thing he did 10 years ago there. He said, today... I'm going to stop rough sleeping. Can I just be honest? That's a great sentiment. It is a disgrace, and certainly every person in government should look themselves in the mirror. But here's what happened in Manchester. He said the same on the first day he became Manchester mayor, and 7 years later, it had doubled. Just bear that in mind. 0344 499 1000. We'll also talk about... well, there's lots of stuff in the news, but perhaps my least favourite story of the day is a court has ruled that an Eritrean migrant who had a protruding Adam's apple and a 5 o'clock shadow was in fact a child. Bloke's about 40. Court have decided he's about 12, so we can say. Also, an ongoing case, but news overnight that a 28-year-old man has been charged with the murder of Anne Widdecombe. Police say that Joshua Kerry has been charged with a single count of murder. The Tory minister, of course, found dead at a home in Hayter in Devon a couple of weeks ago. He will appear before Westminster Magistrates Court today. Because that's an ongoing case, very, very important we do that correctly. Now, in a change to the schedule, we thought this is... But I'm very excited about this. A man bringing clarity, decency, humility and a linen jacket. Very good morning, Benedict Spence.
9: Good morning.
23: Never seen you at this time of the morning, Spence.
9: It takes a lot to get me out of bed. Somebody else's bed.
23: I was going to say, it's very nice to speak to you. You're not in some stranger's flat with your hair all over the place.
9: I like that this is a consistent thing.

0: political power was centralized, economic power privatized, large parts of the country deindustrialized, and they still haven't recovered. Many feel as though they're still in decline, and they don't have the ability to turn things around. And that's why we will change politics.
1: Change, circuit breakers, the world's going to be a different place, but absolutely no detail on how he's going to do it. I'm not being cynical, I'm a patriot. I'm glad Starmer's gone, I'm glad Lammy's gone, I'm glad Rachel Thieves has gone, right? But, cynical or hopeful?
2: Cynical. I mean, you have to be at this point. He has given us absolutely nothing to suggest that anything will change. Listen, if you hear a prime minister talking about the difficulties that things like deindustrialization have brought, that's a very positive thing because, you know, for years now, all we've been hearing in terms of industrial policy from prime ministers is basically a nod towards net zero. It's been an idea that actually industry is a bad thing because, I don't know, it makes the sun hotter or something. So it's nice to hear that somebody, and you know, fair enough, it may have taken a prime minister from the north of England to come out and say, actually, yes, London might be the driving heart of industry in this country now, but it didn't always used to be, and there is an alternative for that. And that will have knock-on effects for all sorts of people who are now on intergenerational unemployment. Their grandparents, their parents, them now. That's how long it's been. But as you say, no real detail. The only thing that he was specific about was ending rough sleeping, which nobody is going to sit here and say that's a bad thing.
1: Nobody at all. It's a good thing.
2: But it is a downstream issue of so many things that require major intervention, which I don't trust a Labour Prime Minister, or for a very long time, frankly, a Tory Prime Minister, to get to grips with.
1: To me, that was a soundbite, like circuit breakers.
2: It's to make you feel fuzzy and warm.
1: I get that, but I do also believe, right, you can talk about changing politics, but you need to hit the ground running. But more than that, you need to understand that the British people have had enough, the silent majority. There's about four or five things they really care passionately about. If you had a brain cell in your head, you would have talked about those. Beth Rigby, who I love even more on a daily basis on Sky, she's fantastic. She then said to him, what many people are going to say, you ain't got a mandate, mate. Have a watch. This is good.
3: You said on Friday in your speech as you accepted the Labour leadership that you want to deliver the biggest change in our politics in 40 years. It sounds like a massive ambition for which you do need a mandate beyond the 25,000 people who voted for you in the Makerfield by-election. When are you going to call a general election?
4: Well, we're in a parliamentary democracy, and as we've seen through time, if somebody can command the majority of the MPs in the House of Commons, obviously they then have the legitimacy to lead things forward. And I will lead forward consistent with the manifesto.
1: Didn't Andy Burnham repeatedly call for a general election when Rishi Sunak replaced Liz Truss and when Liz Truss replaced Boris Johnson? Did he not?
2: Yeah,
1: I'm sure there are tweets.
2: He did. And your boy, Jacob Rees-Mogg, actually pointed out.
1: Anybody remember the first time I've got to tell this story because it's brilliant, because this show's a little bit more lighthearted in the first hour. Jacob Rees-Mogg, the first time I met him, was in total awe of interviewing him, and I said something like, how's the nanny with all the children? He went, I haven't bloody well married mine yet, Kyle. And he put me complete, I know, fantastic, and he spewed his tea everywhere. Yes, I married the nanny, but it's a long story. I want Burnham to be a success, but and I have to say, on a positive front here, I thought the Healey thing was genius.
2: Yeah, it's. Well,
1: I want to say that. I thought that was good.
2: Why did you think it was genius? Specifically because it means that there may be more money for defence?
1: Think about a man who resigned from the last government saying, because defence worries people in this country, saying, you, Starmer, do you remember him?
2: Yes.
1: You've promised this, you haven't fulfilled it.
2: Yeah.
1: In my mind, that was the best thing that Burnham did yesterday, because what he is going to do is say, you wanted the money, you go and find it.
2: Yeah.
1: I'm ticking that box. On the screen, by the way. Andy Burnham, we need to start demanding a general election at the end of this Tory leadership election. They were all elected on a manifesto, promised to level up the North, and they're all abandoning it.
2: Two things, several things. So, Jacob Rees-Mogg, in response to that, said, because, you know, listening to Burnham's answer to why he doesn't think he has to call a general election, Jacob Rees-Mogg pointed out, well, technically, for instance, you're allowed to have prime ministers from the House of Lords. Doesn't mean that it happens. Doesn't mean anybody would accept it. And the good thing about an unwritten constitution is that it can evolve.
1: Yep.
2: This may be what Burnham says true about how the system currently works.
1: Mm-hmm.
2: That doesn't mean that it can't change and that

0: Now we live in a situation where people demand much more accountability from their politicians, including, if such a change as happened yesterday happens, that they should perhaps go to the people and ask for that mandate. On the subject of John Healey, it goes, I think, further than that. Because I do think that that's right, that he's basically turned around to the man who put the final nail in the stomach coffin and said, right, well, how are you going to solve this? There is a little interesting addendum with that, which was that apparently he offered the job of Defence Secretary to Rachel Reeves. So you'd have had an interesting situation where John Healey would be turning around going, look, I've got more money for you, and Rachel would have been going, no, you haven't. Put
1: he
0: it back.
1: Offered
0: I don't
1: it
0: want
1: to
0: it.
1: Rachel Reeves.
0: There was a joke going around that he might have done.
1: No.
0: Yeah. But more the point, actually, I think with John Healey is, I think he's a leadership contender. I think he would have been a leadership contender had Burnham not been able to stand. And I think that putting him in number 11 neutralises that threat in case things start to go wrong, because they come as a pair. Nobody would have looked at Rachel Reeves and thought she could take over from Starmer, because she was just as responsible for everything going wrong.
1: Absolutely.
0: As he was. The same thing now happens with John Healey. And I think that there was a possibility, still think there is to be honest, of a two-man ticket when it comes to Healey, the other one being Al Carnes,
1: yep.
0: Who I still think is on manoeuvres.
1: Did
0: even
1: he get
0: after
1: a job?
0: No, I haven't actually checked to see if he did get a job. I saw the big names, but I'm almost certain that Al Carnes will get a role. He's very competent. And he's very well thought of as Minister for the Armed Forces. He was, anyway. And he also was seen as principal.
1: Wes Streeting got it. Wes Streeting got defense. The defence. So
0: yeah,
1: if you don't
0: did,
1: know
0: yeah.
1: by now, Healey Chancellor, Ed Miliband, Foreign Secretary, which is
0: I have been
1: saying. Oh, hold on a minute. He's hit the ground running. Let's do it. It's 6:15. Breaking news from number 10. Breaking news. You're not pushing the button. Prime Minister Andy Burnham has just announced a fresh tax cut to remove VAT from domestic electricity bills from October the 1st. It's good.
0: Yeah, fair enough.
1: That's brilliant.
0: Yeah.
1: So if you're waking up this morning, the new PM has announced a fresh tax cut to remove VAT from domestic electricity bills from October the 1st. That's a good... Don't know how he's paying for it. We'll find out later.
0: Yeah, I was going to say.
1: Where's that coming from?
0: It means somebody is going to pay for it somewhere, so let's not all go fantastic.
1: At 7 o'clock, he's raising taxes on you, but there you go. That's a nice thing.
0: Yeah, no, I think that... And also, do you know what? It shows he is somebody who's ever so slightly better at politics than Keir Starmer. What was it that Keir Starmer said? Basically the first couple of days he came in, we've put far too many people in prison, so we're going to have to release more of them, and it's going to take about 10 years to solve everything. Andy Burnham, on the other hand, has come out and gone, I'm going to end rough sleeping, and I'm going to give you a tax cut. Even if it means a difficult decision down the line, it's a positive start.
1: So for all you cynics out there who hate the Labour Party and would never do it, honestly, let me know what you think. He seems to hit the ground running. It says here, Prime Minister Andy Burnham has just announced a fresh tax cut to remove VAT from domestic electricity bills from October the 1st. Dave says, morning, Jess. So Healey has been made Chancellor. We now get the armed forces the money they actually need, having resigned over the lack of money. I won't hold my breath, says Dave, who says he's going to miss Keir Starmer's breakfast clubs. Lovely. Yeah, it's all flashing up. Burnham announces cut to taxes on electricity. Jez, says Anthony, Burnham said that him being PM will be a circuit breaker for Britain. I thought a circuit breaker was designed to isolate and switch off. It's Tony and Wright. Yeah, great, well done. Guys in Scotland, have you been to Scotland?
0: Yes, I have actually.
1: Yeah, shooting on the Grace season.
0: I literally have, yeah.
1: I knew. He's as posh as David Mitchell. Burnham, circuit breaker for Britain. He'll take us back to the 70s, a more broken Britain and the total collapse. All talk, waffle, all spin, no policy. But already you can see that you're right, that he's better at doing politics than that one before. What was his name again? Yeah, anyway. Keith's in Nottingham. So Burnham has put together his new cabinet. I got myself a new cabinet once. I bought it from MFI and it only lasted till Christmas. Like it. Bill's in Cheshire. Morning, Bill. Andy Barnum's new circus. The greatest show on earth, coming to an empty field near you. A brand new troupe of clowns guaranteed to make you laugh and then cry. We hope you like the show, even though you never voted for it. Good morning to... Who is this? Mark. What a joke. The man who went drill for oil and gas will now be flying around the world in posh planes, polluting the planet. We don't know whether he'll actually drill or not. Pete. So Starmer said Rachel Reeves was the first female chancellor and a role model for girls. Also remember his mate Peter. I'm glad they've all gone. Good morning to Joanna as well in Salisbury. Let's just look through several of these quickly. Healey, we've talked about. Miliband. Out the way or what?
0: Very much so.
1: Yeah.
0: Very much sidelined. I mean, it's a bit like when we put Lammy into the same position. It does mean that we get to...
1: Who?
0: Do you remember?
1: Like, Calamity. Sorry. Lovely. Bye.
0: It's a funny thing, though, because Foreign Secretary, I think, is one of those jobs that isn't real anymore.
1: No.
0: It's actually become something... The Prime Minister basically does all of that. he is basically now a glorified diplomat to be sent to the places that the Prime Minister doesn't want to go. Starmer loved doing the international thing.
1: Yes.
0: He took all the gigs that the Foreign Secretary might otherwise have liked to have
1: done.
0: Foreign Secretary is just there, actually, if anything, probably stepping at PMQs sometimes when Starmer wasn't there.
1: Is he the Deputy Prime Minister? Do we know who the Deputy Prime Minister is yet?
0: Not off the top of my head,
1: Louise Hague? We don't have one yet. That's interesting. Shabana Mahmood stays as the Home Secretary. Wes Streeting, at about 11 o'clock last night, having been left waiting all day, is the new Defence Secretary.
0: What I would say about that is I think Streeting is better than the average minister
1: at getting
0: things done.
1: I agree.
0: For which reason I would have kept him at the at health.
1: Because I thought he might be. I genuinely thought he might be the Home Secretary.
0: I think Shabana Mahmood makes a lot of sense. I think that makes it calms a lot of feelings because he could have come up with something really disastrous. But keeping Shabana Mahmood there is a good thing, I think. It will be good for the for defence to have somebody who's more competent in there in Streeting. But I did think relatively he was doing a good job with health. It had become less of a sort of a frontline issue.
1: Yeah,
0: he was talking about, you know, changing it up, frankly, modernising it, streamlining it.
1: And he was. Let's give Wes Streeting credit.
0: Yeah.
1: He was the first minister to show his hand against Starmer whilst the rest of them were playing games. And I suspect that will have an impact, really, on where he was seen. Jeremy Morning, Peter in Malaysia. Oh, really rough sleeping. Yes, we all agree. But where will people go? Our illegal migrants are going to get most upset if the homeless start nicking their £250,000 homes. That's absolutely true, see?
0: A significant part of the rough sleeping issue is, in fact, illegal migrants. I mean, that's part of the problem. Yeah, there was a great big tented...
1: Really?
0: There was a great big tented encampment on...
1: But you don't hear about a rough sleeping Brit who's fallen on hard times being given a £250,000 house,
0: but this is a very different kind. We're not talking about people who say that they come from Somalia or whatever and that they're fleeing war. What I'm actually talking about here is people who come specifically to commit crime. These were people who engaged in pickpocketing and that sort of low-level theft. A lot of them are rough sleepers, deliberately so, not because they're downtrodden, because it means that there are fewer eyes on them. There was a great big sort of encampment of these people outside Park Lane. I think whoever it was...
1: Samara Gill,
0: did an investigation there, because they're there, that they're illegally, they're there for nefarious purposes, and they absolutely want to be out in the open, because it's easier for them, it's more manoeuvrable.
1: Clifton Barcher says, it'll be interesting to see what the market's reaction to the new Chancellor will be once they open. Two phrases which always frighten me when I hear a politician say them. I am clear and a more fair society. Morning, Pete!
2: Good morning, Jezza. How on earth is Andy Burnham going to solve rough sleeping? He can't even do it in Manchester. You only got to look at that Piccadilly Gardens place to see the amount of homeless there that sleep rough, that he didn't do anything to help. So if he can't help in one city, how can he help do it in a whole country?
1: Voice notes always welcome. 0344. I'm doing it on air, I don't care. 0344 499. I've got my fan out again. It's roasting here. There you go. Look at that. Is that all right? You don't need one, do you?
0: No, I don't. No.
1: Yeah. You look. How have you got a. Do you think I'm going through the menopause?
0: Is that a thing?
1: Well, I think I've made it a thing.
0: Oh, I see.
1: Don't put it near the microphone.
0: I was going to say, is this the first step on you transitioning that you realise that you're going through?
1: Oh, what? To what?
0: You're having the menopause, even though you've not actually gone through that.
1: Yes, I'm tomorrow, the breakfast show with Mary Kyle. That'll be fun, won't it?
0: Julia's going to go berserk. She's going to walk in and see you and go, gah, absolutely
1: no
0: not.
1: No comment. 0344 499 1000. So a new dawn. It's a new day. It's a new era. Burnham is in power and he's hit the ground running. He has just announced that 6:15, a fresh tax cut to remove VAT from domestic electricity bills from October the 1st. That will go down brilliantly.
0: Yeah.
1: The cynics will say, how are we going to pay for it? Jez, interesting. Nicola in Norfolk, that Burnham has used a Brexit freedom to remove VAT from electricity bills, but I'm fairly sure that it won't be possible to do that in Northern Ireland because they're aligned to EU rules. 6:21, Talk Breakfast is on. Benedict Spencer's here. If you want to be involved, get your calls, get your texts. We're back in three.
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3: 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Travel trouble.
9: Long delays anti-clockwise on the M25. The carriage road has been closed from a serious accident between Junction 2 for the A2 at the Darrenth interchange and the Dartford crossing, with queues back towards Junction 3 for the Swanley interchange. And in Norfolk, following an accident in the early hours at Thetford, the A11 remains closed northbound from the Brandon Road roundabout towards the A1066 Munford Road. And no change in Derbyshire from last night's accident. The A52 Brian Clough Way remains closed westbound for investigation work from the M1 at Junction 25 towards the Borough Wash turn off.
3: Just Talk, with 28-day matured conversation. Across the UK, have you got the guts for talk? The home of common sense. 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
1: Welcome back, 6:25, and in a change to the advertised programme, Benedict Spence in his linen is here reviewing the papers and giving us his wisdom. The man who left his own bed this morning, ladies and gentlemen, to make it to the studio, which is in fact a shocking, shocking moment, because usually I phone him and put him on Zoom and you could be anywhere, couldn't you?
0: I often am anywhere.
1: Yes, well, there we go.
0: Welcome to Burnham's Britain, where we're all far more morally upstanding than we were 5 minutes
1: ago. You're not. No. Morning, Jane.
10: Can we have someone calculate these figures? All the people that Keir Starmer sacked, got rid of during his parliamentary term, that got payouts, like Mandelson. Angela Rayner got a 17,000 for stepping down. I wonder if she's repaying that now she's back in the cabinet. Or if they sack her again, will she get another 17 grand when she leaves again?
1: Interesting. Let's talk about the contentious things, because whenever a prime minister comes in, whenever somebody accedes to the throne, they're going to make decisions that some people will attack. And certainly the Daily Mail have gone straight for the fact that, I mean, it's an interesting front page. On his first day as prime minister, Andy Burnham vowed the biggest political changes for 40 years. Refused to rule out yet more tax kites, put a convicted fraudster in charge of his leftist agenda and made Ed Miliband the Foreign Secretary. Mm. But thankfully not the Chancellor. Let's pray he knows what he's doing. Okay, so let's talk. Healy, we've talked about Chancellor. We've talked about Miliband, Mahmood and Wes Streeting. Yvette Cooper, a demotion to Health Secretary. McFadden stays. But let's talk about Louise Hague. I mean, Louise Hague, by anybody's... And by the way, this will shock you all, alarm clock Brits. And I'm not just saying this because I went through what I went through. People will make mistakes, right? And we're supposed to be forgiving. But this woman, right? And if I could just say this, she is a convicted fraudster and she made a mistake, but she's never fessed up. In fact, she didn't tell Starmer. My problem was that she didn't say at the time, yeah, listen, I messed up and I was too young or whatever. Mm. Apparently Starmer didn't know, which sums up how bad he was at politics. But Louise Hague, appointed Chancellor of the Duchy of Lancaster, also First Secretary of State. She is his enforcer. This woman has come from nothing. She ran his Makerfield campaign. They say that running the Cabinet Office, this woman will be at the epicentre of Andy Burnham's premiership, which is extraordinary, because 18 months ago she was thrown out of government for fraud. But I tell you what, that's a two fingers to Keir Starmer, isn't it?
0: It is. Andy Rayner's back as well, and Bridget Phillipson is out, and I think
1: that's brilliant, by the way. Sorry, am I allowed to say that? Sorry, Bridget. What's she now, Minister for Women and Equalities? Yeah.
11: Well, right. Given what she did for children, I think it's about to be a really rough couple of years for women and minorities, is what I'd say.
12: Completely agree.
11: But, you know, she's been replaced with, who is it, Lucy Powell?
1: Yeah.
11: I don't think that's necessarily an improvement. You've just got
1: anything
11: one sort of,
1: is that, you know, I will keep saying all day on this programme, salute Andy Burnham for getting rid of Rachel Reeves, David Lammy, demoting Bridget Phillipson. I really will.
11: I do think Phillipson was the worst one by some distance. So even though I don't have high opinion of Lucy Powell, it is still a positive move that Bridget Phillipson isn't able to smash quite as many children's futures. So let's look on the bright side there. But when it comes to the question of Louise Haig, yeah, as you say, it's, one doesn't want to say that, you know, politics should be done on what is or what isn't a good look, but this isn't really a very good look, is it?
1: But then I have to be honest, I've sat here and said I don't care if somebody's got a past or has made mistakes. What I want more than anything is people who will effectively be politicians. So maybe I need to swallow my own words there.
11: Except, has there any been at any point in her career where you've thought, yes, this is somebody with a handle, with a grip on any portfolio?
1: No, I just keep thinking about the red hair. When she's gone serious, Bob, mate, we're in trouble.
11: She was the person who sort of in the, again, when we're talking about the first couple of weeks.
1: Oh, there she is, walking up Downing Street, rather awkwardly. But then she's,
11: I was going to say, it is actually a rather awkward walk.
1: I think their feet are hurting. There we go. That's Louise Haig.
11: Not that one should comment on someone's gait, but that does look slightly uncomfortable. I think somebody needs to give her a pair of trainers. I'm not one for people wearing trainers in politics, but she looks like she's in pain.
1: She does look like she's in pain. Pigeon-toed as she walks into 10 down. But listen, she's now a very, very important person.
11: Yeah, maybe we shouldn't be so mean about her. She's clearly suffering.
1: They could have given her a pair of shoes that didn't hurt her feet.
11: But don't you remember, again, first couple of weeks of the Starmer administration, she claimed that she'd managed to solve, what was it, the strike threats by the, was it the RMT? It was the rail union? I can't remember. Said, but don't worry, we've come to an agreement. And then straight off the bat, the unions weren't, no, we haven't, we're going to go on strike again. We want even more money.
1: Let's remember the worst thing that she did. Do you remember the P&O ferry situation?
11: Oh, yes.
1: She basically said the P&O are a dreadful company, don't go on them, which put in jeopardy £1 billion investment, and she had to be rebuked about 3 days into her new job by Starmer.
11: Good Lord. I mean, when you've got that many sort of black marks against you that I'm just forgetting which ones were particularly bad in favour of the most recent one, that's not a great sign.
1: They're all on it already. Andy Burnham hitting the ground running. Prime Minister AB has announced a fresh tax cut to remove VAT from domestic electricity bills from October the 1st. Tony goes, let me get this straight, Jez. 5% off £800 is £400, not the £300 promised by Starmer and Miliband. £40. What did I say?
11: I was going to say.
1: 5% of £800 is £40, not the £300 promised by Starmer. Is it 5% VAT on electricity bills, is it? I thought VAT was 20%. Somebody help me out. How much is Burnham's announcement going to save the average household? He has announced a fresh tax cut to remove VAT from domestic electricity bills in October. Morning, Ian, how are you?
13: Good morning. So, Andy Burnham wants to deal with the rough sleepers. Good. He could start with the illegal migrants sleeping rough in the London streets, the likes of whom insulted Samara Gill and her camera person. Now, they would be an ideal target for the Prime Minister, if he has the gonadic fortitude to deal with them.
1: The gonadic, what did he say?
11: Gonadic fortitude.
1: The balls. Yeah, we're very basic on The Breakfast Show. 6:30. Jeremy, at least Burnham did us a favour by getting rid of Brainbox, Lammy and Rachel from accounts, says Roger. Said it at the top of the show. Mm-hmm. Interestingly, Rachel Reeves' sister got promoted, didn't she? She became Attorney General, Ellie Reeves.
11: Yeah. It's the Labour Party. They like to keep these things in the family. Wow. But, I mean, I will just say, though, on the subject of the rough sleeping, because it needs to be said over and over again. Yes, nobody likes rough sleeping. No, it would be a good thing to end it.
1: To make it
11: your priority, you know, where are these people going to go? You're just going to pick them all up and dump them in a community centre somewhere. It'll be similar to putting migrants in hotels. Where do they go long term? It's a structural problem. Rough sleeping is downstream of things including energy policy, industrial policy,
1: absolutely,
11: immigration. If you solve those things, and there's a couple more, but if you solve those things, you'll cut rough sleeping massively. If you just decide what I'm going to do is tidy up the streets, take them from point A to point B and dump them somewhere, you don't get them off the streets long term, you just put them into
1: sheltered accommodation,
11: and more people will join them.
1: I agree. I lived in Windsor. I've told this story before. And when Harry married the disgraceful Meghan Markle, people living rough, sleeping rough, that were quite, it was quite obvious in the town. They were all scooped up by the council and put in a premier inn for 3 days with bread and breakfast, and when they got married and the roads had been cleared and the barriers had been taken down, they were put out on the streets again. I think it's disgusting, but you're absolutely right. You're helping me out, you're brilliant here. Domestic use. Households and residential premises pay a reduced VAT of 5% on energy bills. The standout VAT rate is 20%. Patrick from Kent says, don't fall for it. 5% off electricity for removal of VAT. The green taxes far exceed that. The price rise this autumn more than wipes that out. Please do not fall for it. Bill in Cheshire. Andy's rough sleepers in Manchester are still there and have never left. Andy's legacy is Crackadilly Gardens in the centre of Manchester. A great place to purchase a wide selection of drugs, to be mugged or to be stabbed at your choice, and admire the statues along with the locals high on spice. So that's what. That's what. Ian from Merseyside. Good morning, Jez, the Lord of Enlightenment. Regarding VAT on gas and electricity, we should never have been taxed on what we use to heat our homes and cook food in the bloody first place. This is good. Adrian Baird, Buckhurst Hill. The tax cut on domestic energy removes the lower 5% rate of VAT and amounts to 4.7% as a cut in bills. But, and this is the but, we must remember that this month the cap went up by 13%, so the energy bills will still rise this autumn. It's a complete sham.
11: Well, I did say it was going to be paid somehow.
1: Yep.
11: It wasn't going to be
1: so
11: free.
1: We're actually paying for it ourselves. Yeah. So
11: it's simply a slightly smaller increase is what actually we're getting here. But it, as we said straight off the top, it's framed as a tax cut.
1: And he's better. Let's just be honest with you. At 6.15 in the morning, or 6.30, he made that announcement at 6.15. He said, I'm announcing a fresh tax cut to remove VAT from domestic electricity bills. Now, we're explaining it on this show. Joanna from Salisbury, not megabucks, about 75 quid a year, but our bills have just gone up 13%. Yeah. So it's just moving money around, but the messaging already better under Burnham than Starmer.
11: It is all about trying to appear positive. Now, what I would say is, if it goes on for too long, people notice these things.
1: Cool, yeah, I'm going to tell them every day.
11: Well, exactly. I mean, the average person who isn't sort of clued into what's going on in politics all the time, they may hear the headline figure and go, oh, a tax cut.
1: Yeah.
11: But in the course of the next 6 months to a year, the bills keep on going up, they'll notice that, and then they will go, hang on, what's going on? So you can only do this for so long before you have to address the more pressing structural issues. That's going to be the crux of whether or not Burnham survives long term. I still don't think, you asked me, am I being cynical about this at the top? Yes, I am cynical about his prospects. Doesn't matter how good at messaging he is. I think he will be a very short-lived Prime Minister.
1: Do you?
11: He'll last longer than Liz Truss, because Liz Truss was particularly uniquely bad in the circumstances that she was parachuted into. But in terms of what he can achieve, do I think he's significantly better than her? Frankly, no. And I do think that he's inherited a bad situation that he is ill-suited for. He's better at messaging these things. Does he have the will to fundamentally change lots of the areas that the country needs to be changed? No, he doesn't. Does anybody in his team, like, for instance, Louise Hay, see the things that we see? No, absolutely not. So this is still going to end in tears. I don't think he'll last to the next general election.
1: Do you not?
11: There's a possibility that he tries to call an early one. I said at the start, he should call an early one whilst his popularity is up. If he puts out lots of these sorts of policies and he's saying tax cuts here, there and everywhere and ending rough sleeping, and he see a bit more of a poll bounce, he might still be tempted to. I think that's his best shot, though, because otherwise he's going to lose in a couple of years' time.
1: He's
11: going to
1: be treading in the mud. Yeah. Have we done, Ian? Have we done that one? Oh, it's still on the screen. 0344 499 1000, you lot have sussed this out. Nick in Loughborough, he has merely cut 5%, that's all it is, from our lecky, or has he included gas? And if not gas, why not? I don't know. Is it true? Is it gas, electricity, or just electricity? It's just electricity. Morning, Jez. Streeting shouldn't be anywhere near a cabinet position. He's misled us about falling waiting lists. GP referrals are held up by 6 months before being accepted by hospitals. So you wait 6 months before actually being placed on the official wait list. Great show as always, says she. Brilliant, isn't it, Jez? They criticised Reform for taking money from someone convicted of fraud, and the Prime Minister's just made somebody convicted of fraud a cabinet minister, says Mick in Pinner. I think that's quite good. Jez, we all have a raft of good news stories like VAT and electricity bills from Burnham over the next few weeks, but where's the general election, says Jason in Worthing. That will start as well. Mick, good morning.
12: Morning, JK. It's Mick in not-so-sunny Staffordshire. Mate, it's strange, isn't it? Loads of protesters used to say, when the king became the king, not my king, and I used to think, that is outrageous. I find myself thinking now, not my prime minister, when I saw Starmer. Now I've seen Burnham, not my prime minister. And then I listen to the king, and I think, not my king. What is going on? Why do we think like this now? Have they become so detached that they no longer represent us?
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1: You know, I've been doing this job for 30 years and I still have forgotten that if you try and eat a biscuit in a minute during that break, it just doesn't work. 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You're waking up to a brand new Prime Minister and Benedict Spence in linen, who's come from his own bed to review the papers, which is quite a shock.
11: It's a terrifying change to everybody's life, staff. Me doing that and Burnham in number 10. Did you expect this? No.
1: Actually,
11: you probably did.
1: I'm more shocked that you turned up from your own house. Jay, good morning.
18: Good morning, Jez. A great show as always. Regarding Mr. Burnham and the homelessness, it had actually over doubled the homelessness in Manchester that he said he was going to sort out. Now, as a patriot, like many Brits of all different backgrounds and colours, I want to point this out. If the homeless people and the vets would be put into these ex-military camps and HMOs, etc., you wouldn't be seeing any protests. People wouldn't care for their tax money to go to that to help clean up the streets and get these people the help they need. But, it's going to people that have never even paid a penny's tax. So, the ones that have paid tax and grafted and, you know, been brought up here have been left to rot, and I don't like it. It's terrible. And I'm very happy that Ed Miliband's out of the energy secretary role. We need to hopefully have someone in there with common sense.
1: I think we all agree about rough sleeping. I'm going to give Andy Burnham some credit, though. I gave him credit over John Healey. He talks about changing things. We're just watching pictures now. No lectern, no auto cue. That was good for me. That was from the heart. Let's just give you a little bit. He talked about how British people are fed up with politics as it's been. Have a watch.
19: I know people at home are fed up with politics. I hear you. And I want to be honest with you. We have not been good enough. And we need to be better. We will be.
1: I mean, I thought the fact that he did it like that off the hoof was impressive. And I think we have to be honest with those things.
11: Oh, honestly, the inability of so many politicians now to speak off, you know, from the heart, to be able to even memorise their own speeches, how they read off notes in the House of Commons, etc. It's incredibly demoralising because actually you ought to be able to be good at this sort of thing. He is good at that. And actually, do you know what I'm also going to say, having met Andy Burnham a few times, I do believe, unlike Keir Starmer, who I'm not sure actually was a fundamentally nice person, I do genuinely believe that Burnham's heart's in the right place.
1: Yep.
11: I think that he wants the best. I simply think that he's very out of his depth in terms of how he can make this happen. Whereas the odd thing was,
1: We
11: don't know that until actually we give him some time. His record in Greater Manchester is not brilliant.
1: No.
11: Actually, his record when he was in government before, because, you know, I know he likes to pretend that he's never been an MP before and that he's, you know, this outsider.
1: He was for 17 years.
11: He was for
1: years.
11: A very long time, his record was not brilliant then. But you have to give the guy a chance.
1: Yes,
11: yeah,
1: as I
11: agree. As people who want this country to improve, you have to root for the guy in number 10, at the very least until he starts giving you reasons not to.
1: It was very interesting for me.
11: There's no Bridget Phillipson, there's no David Lammy.
1: You know,
11: they've gone.
1: I think that's absolutely right. But we will have our cynical thoughts. We have to hope, as patriots, that it works. there's one thing that Christian pointed out, which I think is very, very honest. I mean, you know, people will criticise that, you know, we've got it wrong. He did not stand there and blame the Tories.
11: Yeah, that's true.
1: He actually said that all of politics has got it wrong for 40 years now. That could be seen as vacuous or empty or just a soundbite. Yeah. But that's the first time. If I had heard Starmer talk about that bloody black hole and this and that and the other, that I thought was reasonably impressive.
11: Well, I mean, you said that he was an MP however long ago. Whose government was he in? I mean, you know, if that's the thing, if he just sat there and blamed the Tories for the first time in a very long time, the Tories could have turned around and gone, hang on, which Prime Minister was it that you served
1: under
11: again?
1: Let's not forget, he actually stood against Jeremy Corbyn and lost.
11: Yeah.
1: This was an unelected, a coup. But listen, he is the Prime Minister. His changes have happened. 344-499-1000, loads of voice notes. Lee, good morning.
20: Morning, Jezza. Lee from Scarborough, in his van, off to work, veteran. Listening to all this morning and yesterday. People blowing smoke up Burnham's arse. Words, mate, words. Tax cut on fuel, electricity. Yeah, I'm off to work to pay for that, mate, today, because that's where it's coming from. It's coming from me. And you, and every other bloke that's gone to go in his van and gone to work this morning. Mate, they're just words. It's going to be worse than before. I'm going to tell you, Jezza, mark my words. Everybody's saying, yeah, Burnham's a this, that and other. He's not. He's a wolf in sheep's clothing, mate, in my opinion. But we'll wait and see, fella. Game till Christmas anyway. Great show, Jezza. Bye.
1: Is Lee in a small aircraft somewhere over Dover? I don't know. What's it? It didn't sound like
11: it's kind
1: the
11: of
1: eye in the sky on breakfast. Let's go to Lee.
11: Just with the accent as well, it reminded me of Bob Paisley. Whenever he would win the title and they'd ask, what are your plans for next year? And he'd go, well, I've won, so it might get me a job till Christmas.
1: Can I move away from politics? And your timing is impeccable. Front and son today. After the debacle of the World Cup, Kevin Keegan sadly passing yesterday at the age of 75, a tuna icon, and Alan Shearer, I know actually really well, just said, my hero, my manager and my friend. Kevin Keegan, I saw an extraordinary interview about 6 months ago, and he said, I'll be remembered for my perm, for being on Superstars, and for that great quote when he went, I'm going to love it if Sir Alex... He was massively impressive, King Kevin. A sad loss yesterday.
11: When he signed for Liverpool, he tells a story about how he went to Anfield and he was early, so he ended up sitting on a dustbin outside, kicking his heels, waiting for Shankly to come along.
1: Do you see how posh he is? Do you know what you just said? Dustbin.
11: Dustbin. That is what
1: the... Is that the refuse collection?
11: Once upon a time, that's what people called them, I know, back in the day.
1: You can't call that now. It'd be disrespectful.
11: It would be.
1: But Kevin Keegan, you're a Liverpool fan.
11: Yeah.
1: He was... one of the best.
11: Do you know what? It's incredible that a man who won two Ballon d'Ors can be underrated, but he is underrated.
1: Yeah.
11: That, you know, people forget how good this guy was, that actually, of a period of time, he was the best footballer on the planet. He was a superstar at a time when the sport didn't have superstars.
1: Yeah, I agree.
11: Just before Maradona sort of took off in a big way. Certainly Maradona had a lot of time for him, thought that he was a fantastic player. I think Hamburg made him one of the most expensive players of all time. You know, they were absolutely desperate to get a hold of him. Won everything in domestic football, Kevin Keegan, at Liverpool. He gets forgotten slightly because Kenny Dalglish comes in afterwards. But to be a legend on the level that he is at both Liverpool and Newcastle, I think speaks volumes about how well-respected he is and what kind of an impact that he had. And, you know, it's just a desperately sad thing.
1: It is.
11: Because your 70s is no age now. And that's the thing. We've got to a point where things like cancer, they can be treated, they can be diagnosed a lot quicker. And so increasingly, the age is sort of, we expect people to live to their 80s, 90s more. When these sort of things come along and you just think, that's a real shame, because he had life in it.
1: Do you know,
11: still.
1: It's really, I look at it and you went, he was 75 and I've just been 61. And you start to think about that. But listen, let me just say, I spent loads of time in Newcastle, as people know. He was an absolute legend, and I think it's important. Real tributes to him will be flowing in all day. And our sister station, TalkSport, I know, have had nothing but talk about Kevin Keegan. We're delighted to take your calls on that as well. A genius, I have to say. There he is with Big Al. 0344-499-1000. Richard Holloway, back to Andy Burnham, says, so Andy Burnham says he's going to solve rough sleeping. I thought he just made the last occupier of number 10 homeless.
11: Except he's got a nice house in North London.
1: He has a very nice house.
11: He went straight to the Pineapple Pub yesterday.
1: Did you hear about that? He and Reeves apparently were laughing and joking, sleeves up, wine out, beer tanked.
11: To be fair, what else are you going to do? You've just been kicked out of number. The whole nation knows that you're rubbish. What else are you going to do other than go to the pub? To be fair,
1: I wonder what it's like though. You go from having the nuclear codes and seeing the king to standing in a pub. I presume the car's gone. The security. He'll have security.
11: Oh, he has security. Yeah,
1: for the rest of his life.
11: Absolutely.
1: Isn't abolishing rough sleeping and homelessness the priority of the Prince of Wales? Says Cliff. Monitor JB in Aberdeenshire. If Labour politicians were deck chairs and the cabinet a ship, the iceberg of failure still looms. Great, Jeremy. Benedict, I'm 71. In the last 2 years, my electricity has gone from 60 quid a month to 120 a month. I don't turn anything on. I walk about at night using a torch. The VAT cut will make no difference, says Pat.
11: You see, people will notice these things.
1: Very quickly, Mary in Canterbury. So I'm going to save about 35 quid on my electricity bill, but it's gone up by 750 quid since Labour got in. Ed Miliband told me he'd cut my bill by 300 quid. He's a liar. Good. Alex in Belfast. Morning, gents. Alex in Belfast. Serious question. Will Louise Hague pass the vetting process?
11: I mean...
1: Listen,
11: anybody can pass that vetting process.
1: If she were to declare a spent criminal conviction, a DBS check, she would fail a security check or the high-level developed vetting check that you need to access security information. If Reform tried to appoint a minister with this record, the Burnham Biggest Champions, that's the BBC... Burnham's Biggest Champions, loving it, would be having a meltdown. Congratulations. Nigel says, your biggest achievement since taking on this breakfast show has been achieved this morning by getting Benedict Spence out of bed early and also out of his own bed, says Nigel in Brighton.
11: You can make positive changes if you try hard enough.
1: Today is a new dawn. It's a new era. Benedict Spence left his own bed and came to the show.
11: Rejoice at that news.
1: Yes, please. Please do, ladies and gentlemen. So glad Lammy, Rees and Hermer are gone. That's a move in the right direction. I think people would feel that. I wanted to hear about what he'll do about veterans, because I've sat here for how many years. I think that I have to tell you the troubles, Bill, saying to men and women, thanks for wearing the uniform 30 years ago, but you sit and wait for a tap on the shoulder. We're going to prosecute you, and by the way, we're letting the IRA off. I want to hear that from Andy Burnham, because that is a disgrace.
11: Especially all the things that Lord Hermer has gone up to whilst he's been in government alongside Sir Keir Starmer. I mean, that whole thing is just, it's a disgrace. And again, we're talking about Andy Burnham being somebody who understands politics. At a slightly more fundamental level. You would have thought one of the first things he would do is shelve that entire thing, going, come on, it's not happening.
1: This is what I'm saying. If you say he's good at politics,
11: we'll see.
1: Shelve that. Yeah. There's a lot of things that could buy and curry political favour.
11: The other thing, of course, is now that he's got Miliband on a plane somewhere else, just push back against that whole agenda. If what you want, he talks about deindustrialization, the damage that's done. And let's be very clear, you know, there were issues around certain industries in this country. Thatcher had to address these things, but it was not all done in the best way. No. Some of it was, some of it absolutely was not. We're feeling the pinch now, certainly when it comes to things like our steel industry and the fact that we simply don't manufacture things in this country, which in a multipolar world where you need to look to your own self-sufficiency, you do need to be able to do. He's right about wanting to bring back jobs to parts of the Midland and the North that have been deindustrialized. A great way to get off the bat on that is energy. Cheap, reliable energy. 100%. Miliband has not allowed us to do that. He could do so much there. So much. And you just have to hope that he has the bravery.
1: And he could do, whatever people say, he could do enough to call an early election. Sean, what do you make of it? Burnham?
2: Morning, Jeremy. Morning, Benedict. A lot of respect for Benedict, being a former soldier like myself. Starmer, what's he done? Let's start with the good points. Him is a goner. Excellent news. Lamb is a goner. Excellent news. Rachel Reeves are gonna. Excellent news. Back is tax dodging Rayner. And the biggest one for me is Miss Hague. She would not be able to get a job in any other walk of society. The moment you hand in that DBS check, mate, and it comes back with the fraud conviction, you're a goner. Simple. And it says a lot, really. Any other job, nah, mate, you can't have it because you're a thief. Yet in government, perfectly okay. Andy Burnham's going to tax us, mate. I'm telling you, all this stuff he's saying is going to cost a lot of money. Great show, Jeremy.
1: Sean, thank you for your voice note. All your voice notes are very welcome. Benedict has never been in the army. He went pheasant shooting in Scotland.
11: Yeah, I've handled plenty of firearms, but not actually been in the armed forces. I've had members of my family. Maybe he bumped into one of them. I don't know.
1: Lord and Lady Spence. Can I just tell you, there's a wonderful thing going around, and I'm not embarrassed to read it out, because it said there's a picture of Keir Starmer shaking King Charles's hands as he resigns as the leader and Prime Minister of Great Britain yesterday. And it says, he said, the last time I said Andy Burnham, I was talking about my brother's porn collection. That is absolutely brilliant. Andy, burn them. There you go.
11: Can you do that impression more?
1: I said to King my Charles. Mother, Camilla is just a fantastic idea. It's all the cuffs and the bloody difficult day yesterday.
11: I think you should do a whole show like
1: that. That man arrived and said bye-bye, and then we had missed out on lunch, and then the new one from up north arrived on his penny farthing. I had to come up from Highgrove where I was watering and talking to the plants and do that bloody job at Buckingham Palace, and now I've got to go again.
11: I miss Spitting Image. That was a great show.
1: Listen, Spitting, thanks. It's not a bad impression, though, is it?
11: It's not bad, yeah.
1: There we go. Great.
11: Try and do Prince Philip. It's just that, but slightly more irate.
1: I loved him. My dad nearly worked for him. I'm sorry, Prince Philip was just a narking. Mm. Prince Philip reminds me of Damon, who works on this show. Just, you know, there's a line straight through it. I mean, literally, he makes me feel reticent.
11: I was going to say, Prince Philip would literally drive a coach and horses through it.
1: Oh, but yes, that's very, very good. I shall remember the one and only Kevin Keegan through his advert with Henry Cooper for Brute aftershave. Absolutely. That smell will never leave my nostrils. He was a player well ahead of his time. Trevor and Harrow, I think that's absolutely right. The sad news, of course, of Kevin Keegan, legend, sadly passing last night after a short bout of cancer, and many, many people wanting to commend him and what he did. Jackie says, I wouldn't trust Burnham one bit. Anyone that could manoeuvre his way into number 10 the way he did must be incredibly devious. He will have a bounce, destroy Farage and call a snap election. Julian says, good morning, Jez and Ben. You're not a Ben, are you?
11: I don't think so. No. Most people instinctively say Benedict.
1: But you're a Benedict. You're neither a Ben nor a Dict. You are a Benedict.
11: Yes.
1: Why are you looking at me like? Do you see? Honestly,
11: sometimes I'm a Dominic as well. Yeah, sometimes.
1: I don't want to know about what you do. How can a so-called intelligent government expect to achieve anything whilst we're being flooded still daily with illegal migrant? Excuse me, literally everything will continue to get worse whilst we are all, except for Workshire freeloaders, getting poorer and losing identity and country. That's what you said. You've got to start with that point, right?
11: Yeah, you can't keep avoiding this issue, especially around illegal migration. But we've got to the point now where it's not just illegal migration. People are fed up about legal migration because they look at the rules and they go, OK, thanks for telling me that it's legal. I don't think that this particular thing should be legal, because there are that many people using the system to financially better themselves who have no interest in becoming Britain. They use the system to bring great swathes of their family over. That's not a fair system. And, you know, we all know about what happened with Boris Johnson and his massive influx of people into the country to deal with social care and how much they're going to end up costing us long term. It's not good enough to say, oh, but we must be kind. We can't possibly be mean to these people. We cannot afford it.
1: I want to do this story because it is so completely obviously what happens, and it will send my lot through the roof. A court has yesterday ruled that an Eritrean migrant who had a protruding Adam's apple and a 5 o'clock shadow was indeed a child. The man, who has not been named, changed his date of birth 5 times and was stopped from entering Britain on several occasions. But he eventually smuggled himself into the country in the back of a lorry in February 24. He was assessed by officials to be an adult based on his inconsistent dates of birth, and his protruding Adam's apple, wrinkles under his eyes and a 5 o'clock shadow were dismissed. This would mean the Eritrean national was not entitled to statutory benefits. However, an immigration hearing, the judge ruled the man was 16 when he arrived. Ready for this, peeps? The Home Office has been ordered to pay the migrant, now 19, 10 grand in costs because he's been so horrible to him legally. I give up.
11: You look at the stats on how many people come into this country illegally and claim to magically be 16 or under. There's a huge spike compared to any other age demographic because they know they've been coached. Just say you're this age, throw away your documents, don't throw away your mobile phone, but throw away your documents.
1: Yeah.
11: And you just magically don't have anything to prove who you are. But, you know, whoever it is that smuggled you over, they can get in touch with you straight away. You can talk to people back home. How convenient that that's the thing you've lost. Are your documents saying who you are, how old you are? car and not, in fact, the mobile phone, which you would have thought more sort of thing that you'd be likely to lose in your hand or somebody would steal. It's such a miracle that all of them managed to do this.
1: I couldn't agree more. It's almost seven. We're going to get to the news that you are going to earn your money and you're going to stay for another 15 minutes. Dan, good morning.
5: Morning, JK. It's Dan from Kent. Let's take a little step back here. We've got John Healey as the new Chancellor. So he's going to have to put defence spending up to at least 3%. Otherwise, it's going to look a total fall. Burnham said he's going to end Rough Sleeping, and now they've just announced a cut on VAT on domestic energy bills. So my question is, where's the money coming from, Andy? That's the question that Lee's answering. Great show.
1: Can I just read it? Give me a break, Jeremy. Burnham, speaking without notes, he spoke for 8 bleeding minutes about the kind of nonsense he's been spouting for 30 years. My 13-year-old daughter recently did a 20-minute monologue after 2 days of practice.
11: To be fair, it was off the cuff. It was in front of a large group of the world's media. It was better than what we've had before. I think you have to just look at this and say, actually, yes, he didn't give us a great deal of detail. He didn't.
1: The
11: give
1: bar's
11: us any
1: been
11: major...
1: so low, though,
11: it
1: hasn't
11: been.
1: It?
11: But do you know what?
21: I leave the country in a better state than I found it.
11: But
21: there
11: if this
21: don't.
11: Is the standard and he keeps on doing this, then that's a positive thing. And, you know, as much as I want to be cynical, I yearn to be cynical because I am a fundamentally cynical person.
1: You are.
11: I also have to try to look for the positive.
1: Well, we are all patriots who want it to work. So don't forget Andy Burnham this morning at 6:15 announcing a fresh tax cut to remove VAT from domestic electricity bills. It sounds great from October the 1st, but 5% on £800 is £35 and it's going up by 13% anyway, which is £125. So it is politics. It's almost seven. Benedict and I are back after the news at seven, which is next.
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9: Severe delays anti-clockwise on the M25. They're holding the traffic again following this morning's accident just prior to the Dartford Tunnel at Junction 1A, with queues back towards the M20 at Junction 3 for the Swanley Interchange. That's affecting traffic clockwise as well, with queues back over the Q2 bridge back towards Lakeside at Junction 30. And it's slow in the West Midlands, as you'd north on the M5. That's partially blocked from Junction 1 for West Bromwich towards the M6 interchange. And in Nottinghamshire, in Dunham, the A57 has been closed following an accident there between Laneham Road and Low Street.
3: No nonsense reaction to the day's biggest talking points across the UK, the home of common sense. This is Talk. Talk News Update on the Hour Headlines.
25: Good morning. Andy Burnham will slash VAT on household electricity bills in one of his first acts as Prime Minister. The tax cut starts in October, saving households around £45 a year. It will be funded by scrapping the £1.8 billion digital ID programme. New Chancellor John Healey, who replaces Rachel Reeves, says helping families through the cost of living crisis is the government's immediate priority.
26: The Prime Minister and I have talked about how we will work in lockstep to meet the fiscal rules with a buffer against uncertainty, and how we'll make life more affordable for working people right across the UK.
25: Mr Burnham's team include Angela Rayner, who's back as Housing Secretary, while Louise Hague is his number two. Meanwhile, one of Andy Burnham's first calls as Prime Minister was to President Donald Trump. The pair discussed trade, security in the Middle East before Burnham invited Mr Trump to Manchester for next year's G20 summit. President Trump described the call as very good. But Harry Cole, editor-at-large at The Sun, says one of Burnham's appointments has already caused concern.
27: The appointment of Ed Miliband as Foreign Secretary
0: Secretary has gone down very, very badly. A senior member of Donald Trump's administration told me tonight they weren't necessarily surprised, but they were disappointed. It's not a good sign.
25: An inquest into the death of former Conservative Minister Anne Widdecombe opens in Exeter today. The 78-year-old was found dead at her Dartmoor home earlier this month. 28-year-old Joshua Kerry from Rotherham has been charged with murder and is due in court later. And the US says it's carried out a 10th night of strikes on Iran, targeting military sites around the Strait of Hormuz. President Trump says Iran has been hit very hard after three US soldiers were killed. Tehran says it's in a full-scale war with America, but insists diplomatic contacts are continuing. That's the latest. I'm Emma Smith.
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3: 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And on your side. This is Talk. Informative, immersive, entertaining. This is the Jeremy Kyle Breakfast Show.
1: Wow. Just gone 7 o'clock. This is Oh, hello. It's all gone wrong this morning. Sorry. Sorry. We had a change in the break because the microphone had broken and now it's got even worse. Welcome back to All Breakfast. It's on the home of common sense and the home, of course, of you, the alarm clock Brits. If you want to be on, your views on the day's news are always important to us. 0344 499 1000. That is the telephone number. You can leave the voice note for Christian. The team are geared up and ready to go. And your text on 87222. Tuesday, 21st of July. And you, my friends, are waking up to a brand new Prime Minister. If you're watching on YouTube, there he is, Andy Burnham, acceding to the highest job in the land yesterday and pledging to bring back, in his own words, hope in my heart, 'cause I'm dreaming. He says that everybody's failed in politics and he's going to bring the biggest change in 40 years. I want to say this. He announced his cabinet. John Healey, Chancellor, genius in my mind, resigned as a Defence Secretary, said to Starmer, you don't care. He's saying to him, listen, go and find the money. I understand the defence thing. We heard in the news there, Harry Cole, Harry Cole in America, saying that the Trump administration not that impressed immediately by the news that Ed Miliband is the foreign secretary. I think that sort of neuters him and sends him away. Also, of course, Shabana Mahmood staying as home sec. Wes Streeting, defence secretary, eventually last night. Whatever your views about the new cabinet, whatever your views about Andy Burnham, and I'll be straight, like, there's no way on God's earth I don't think this will end in disaster. Labour only have one idea, which is to tax everybody to pay for all the people that they think deserve more than they actually should deserve. But here's the thing. I'm a patriot, so I want it to work. The bar was particularly low, as we said last hour. And I think that, you know, anything is going to sound initially better than Starmer. We've got Benedict Spence, legend, a man who's arrived to do the show today from his own bed and is dressed in a jacket.
11: I know. It's terrible, isn't it?
1: That's great. So we're sitting here, 6:15, Andy Burnham hits the ground running. He announces a fresh tax cut, tells the United Kingdom, I am removing VAT from domestic electricity bills from October. That sounds great. That's your thing about politics. But the truth is this, peeps, this is really important. Your bill is £800. VAT on domestic electricity bills is 5%. That is 40 quid. Now, that's good, but your bill's going up 13% by the end of the year anyway, which is another 125 quid. Yeah. So it's politics, but people need to know the truth.
11: It is politics, people need to know the truth. But what I suspect you're going to see now is, over the course of the next week, a blitz of small policies like that that just give a positive impression. The major issue that Starmer had right at the start was, for his sins, he tried to be honest, and he said it's going to be difficult, it's going to take a really long time, and by the way, I'm going to be releasing lots of people from prison.
1: Yes.
11: And that set the tone, and it went awfully badly wrong straight from the back. You have to give yourself a chance, at least for people to feel
1: is
11: a little bit more
1: optimistic. Is he buying breathing space? Because
11: yeah,
1: he talked, didn't he? He said, later in the year, I'll talk about my 10-year plan. Because yeah, I read as well that his team fully expected Starmer to sit around for 3 months. Yeah. And Starmer just gave him the two fingers and said, I'm off.
11: To which, actually, I respect Starmer.
1: Yeah, I agree.
11: He was defenestrated like that. He's right to be annoyed that people were disloyal to him. Absolutely. If Burnham's been sort of desperate to get this job for so long and he's got the opportunity, waltz straight in. I'm not going to make things easier for you. You've just wrecked my political career.
1: Yeah.
11: But what I would also say is, there's going to be the issue around, you know, what is it that actually Labour are up against right now? It's not really the Tories, it's Reform. Reform are having a bit of a wobble. If what you see for the next couple of months, whilst there is this investigation into what's going on with Nigel Farage, and whilst Nigel Farage is having that by-election in Clacton, then that gives him a little bit of breathing space, Burnham, to come out with these sorts of policies that, even as we know, they're not really sort of, you know, massive sort of changes to anything, but they sound positive. It's a little bit here, a little bit there. He can keep on doing this whilst Reform's polling potentially is being chiselled away. Then you could get to a position where maybe in a couple of months he calls a general election because he thinks, I've got them on the ropes.
1: All the paper. Now, I just want to play this yesterday. We've got Sam Rushworth, the Labour MP for Bishop Auckland, on the way. But Beth Rigby, who I think gets better day after day on Sky, I think she's fantastic. She asked the question of Andy Burnham about how can you be doing any of this? How can you even got into number 10 because you've got no mandate from the British people? Watch the excellent Beth Rigby.
8: You said on Friday in your speech as you accepted the Labour leadership that you want to deliver the biggest change in our politics in 40 years. It sounds like a massive ambition for which you do need a mandate beyond the 25,000 people who voted for you in the Makerfield by-election. When are you going to call a general election?
10: Well, we're in a parliamentary democracy, and as we've seen,

0: scratch below the surface and see what they actually mean. Mm. Reform, you say a little bit on the back foot, and you can envisage a situation where Burnham, the bounce, the gloss before it starts to unravel, he might well call that general election.
1: I think he should, because he's going to find it as tough as Starmer did. We've already seen, actually, you know, what happens even with a huge majority. Yep. You can't necessarily fix things. He needs as much positivity to buy himself more time, because right now everybody says a general election is 3 years away. What does that mean? It means it's 2 years, basically, before people start getting really angsty. So 2 years, and then you're basically out, because it's not going to get any better. If you buy yourself 5 years, that gives you the 2 years for things to get worse
0: Do you think, with what you said about reform and his ability to blitz a few things, do you honestly think he could go to the country and win?
1: I think in the next couple of months, there could come that point, yeah. He would have a much reduced majority. This is the thing. He wouldn't come back with the majority that Starmer had, because the Labour Party are now the ones that people would like to punish. Could he get a majority that's maybe in, you know, double digits, low double digits? Yes. Would that be necessarily a bad thing? No. It might focus the minds of a lot of MPs. If he's then able to turn around...
0: Is he going to sacrifice 150 Labour MPs? Let's go to a Labour MP. It's a very good morning. And I do, you know, some people will go... I mean, I've just had a text. Giving Burnham credit for his presentation and communication means that you've already fallen for it, says David South Gloucester. Not at all, mate. But if I'm going to have a debate, I want to hear both sides of the argument. I am the most cynical man in the world. I am fed up with our political class, genuinely. Sam Rushworth is the Labour MP for Bishop Auckland. Sam, thank you for... No lights on. It's gone wrong already. The electricity, it's all Burnham's fault, mate. I'm joking. How are you?
2: Hi. Good morning.
0: Let's get the view of a backbench Labour MP. Did you support Andy Burnham? Did you vote for his nomination?
2: I've spent weeks arguing that we shouldn't be having a leadership contest while in government, because we promised not to. We promised to end that sort of merry-go-round of prime ministers and ministers. And I felt that it would be dangerous for the country to destabilise a sitting prime minister. I'm pleased that if we were going to have it, that we've been able to have a sort of bloodless transition to Andy Burnham. And so I did give him my nomination in the end, only after Keir Starmer said he would resign, because I felt that now the consistent thing for me is to continue that argument that the Labour Party needs to be united and we need to have a stable government. And so I think it's in the national interest that I play my part in that, even if it means sort of swallowing my pride a bit and sucking it up.
0: Let me ask you some direct questions, and let me make the point that we're very grateful. Benedict Spence is here as well. You saw Beth Rigby interviewing Andy Burnham. I know the Tories did it. My position on this has been very clear for 3 years. I believe if you change party as an MP, you have to call a by-election. I believe that no Prime Minister should be able to accede to the highest job without a mandate. He has no mandate. And interestingly, you saw it. He called for the exact same that we believe many people will start to be calling for a general election. He did that when the Tories were in power. Benedict said, I think he might well get a bounce and might go to the country. What are your views? What does the backbench parliamentary Labour Party think of this last 24 hours?
2: I mean, and I respect your view on that. Obviously, the Constitution says something different, right? For hundreds of years, we've been a parliamentary democracy. And yet I think in the country, people often feel that they are electing a prime minister, or they feel that they're voting for a party to be in government rather than voting for their member of parliament. So I understand those calls. And of course, if the tables were reversed, I think you would hear Labour figures saying, you know, there needs to be a general election. We certainly said that when Rishi Sunak became prime minister. So I get that. And of course, the government of the day said exactly what I'm saying to you, which is no, there doesn't need to be, because we're a parliamentary democracy. I think from my point of view, I fought really hard for 2 years to become the Member of Parliament for Bishop Auckland. And just like governments feel that they've got a mandate and a five-year plan, I feel like I've got a personal mandate to be the MP for our area, to represent the people I represent, and I've got a five-year plan. And I'm only 2 years into that. There are many things that I want to see change in my constituency that I'm fighting for every day.
0: But can I jump in, Sam? And I'm not being cynical. Benedict also. The difference between Burnham and even the Tory situation is he wasn't even an MP when that mandate was given to the British people. And I think the concern would be, and I completely get your honest answer, the concern would be how much of that was voted for that got that huge is going to be torn to shreds by a man who

0: was very publicly said, we are going to take Britain leftwards. And that scares a lot of people. Definitely scares a lot of people.
1: I think if you start breaking key planks of your manifesto, then you don't have a mandate to do that. And I think that's true. But actually, I think what I'm hearing at the moment actually is kind of a lot of bold rhetoric, but not a lot of policy change to back that up. A lot of the things that Andy Burnham is announcing as a new prime minister is our current legislative programme. You know, we have a programme in place right now to devolve power to the nations and regions. That's what we're doing. We have a programme to tackle the cost of living crisis, the sort of thing that he announced this morning around energy bills. That's just really consistent with what Rachel Reeves did, removing the net zero tariff to take £150 off energy bills. So unless we're in the sort of territory where he's saying actually we're going to fundamentally like rip up the fiscal rules and do things completely differently, then I take the view that actually we already have a mandate from the public to enact our manifesto, and we need to continue doing it.
0: Benedict?
2: Sam, it's interesting that you say, you know, that this is what the Constitution allows, but of course the Constitution is unwritten. It's not, sorry, it's uncodified. So whilst, you know, for instance, you can have a Prime Minister who sits in the House of Lords, it's not the done thing anymore, because precedents have been set that it's not really considered acceptable in modern times. And, you know, you were talking about sort of the stability and having a mandate as a personal mandate. Well, we've had a couple of years of a significant political upheaval, not actually largely driven by Labour, but by the Conservatives and their love for sort of getting rid of leaders in pursuit of personal ambition. Wouldn't it set a fantastic precedent, actually, to be the government, to be the Prime Minister, who breaks the mould of just changing leader and going, yeah, but we're not going to have a leadership, well, we're not going to have a general election because this is what the rules allow. Wouldn't it set a fantastic precedent to be the one who says, no, I'm going to go back to the people because I trust the people? Because on the one hand, wouldn't it show people, actually, that this is not somebody who is hiding behind parliamentary procedure? And wouldn't it also put the Conservatives, and potentially Reform as well, in an incredibly sticky situation whereby if they run into trouble, they're also sat there looking over their shoulders going, well, we can't just have a nice, easy leadership contest because we might actually have to go to the country again. Wouldn't it, in fact, lead to a period of stability after this? Because increasingly what you'd have is government saying there isn't an easy out of just getting rid of the leader.
1: Yeah, I hear what you're saying, and obviously I can't read the mind of the Prime Minister, so I don't know whether he would agree with you. I mean, essentially you're saying it would be bold and brave and it might be rewarded by voters for doing so. I'm not sure that it would set a precedent, though, because I think ultimately when you know, power is difficult to win, and when you've got it, you don't just throw it away. And the fact that he's done that this one time doesn't mean that a future Conservative government would feel a need to act the same way. If they did, then we would have seen Rishi Sunak go straight to the polls when he became Prime Minister. But understandably, he chose to cling on to power until the last minute, because that's what suited him party. And to be fair, the Conservatives earned that right in 2019 when they all won their seats in a general election.
0: Let me jump in if I can. Firstly, appreciate you being on. I sort of feel like the bar was so low before, I'm afraid it was. Communications-wise, you can see immediately it's better in the last 24 hours. I think Healey's a great choice because I think that is, you wanted more for defence, go and find it. We can talk about the failures. We've talked about Starmer and Reeves repeatedly. Do I sense that you're quite cynical, like lukewarm? You were obviously a Starmer supporter. The electricity cut this morning, this was announced by Andy Burnham at 6:15. He said, peeps, I'm going to freshly cut tax to remove VAT from domestic electricity bills. Now, we've broken this down. The average bill is £800. 5% of that, which is domestic VAT charge, is £40. But bills have gone up by 13%. You talked about Rachel Reeves' net zero. This is politics at its smartest, in brackets, look at the detail, close brackets. This is not a saving at all. This is an announcement to get him on the front foot. The reality is electricity bills continue to rise. Isn't that true, Sam?
1: Well, as you know, there's what you do as a government and then there's what Global Forces does, and you can only control the first part of that. So, yes, energy bills have risen because of the conflict in Iran that Keir Starmer wisely kept Britain out of, but that doesn't change the impact on the global cost of energy. You can only control the things that you can control. And to me, this is continuity, that we saw Rachel Reeves as Chancellor doing what she could in her power.
0: So are you lukewarm? Are you lukewarm to this new Prime Minister's massive announcement this morning? You talk about continuity. Are you saying, so far, you see nothing new?
1: I very much welcome the announcement precisely because it's continuity, because it's Labour's programme of cutting the cost of living and trying to make life better for people. But what I suppose, if I'm lukewarm to anything, it's this idea that a new dawn has broken, because I don't think that that's the case. I think that there's been quite a bit of rewriting of the last 2 years in recent days. And actually, over the last 2 years, our country's taken big steps forward that I'm really proud of. And I'm not really seeing, to be honest, that this is a radical departure from that.
0: OK. Benedict?
2: It's interesting, of course, you're talking about that you think that the country's taken great steps forward. It's one of the major criticisms, of course, of Keir Starmer was his inability to get our message and to get things across like that. Andy Burnham yesterday stood up in front of the nation and said the first thing he's going to address is rough sleeping. I mean, that's a pretty, you know, that's a pretty black and white message right there. He wants to do that. But actually, is there any detail? Have you seen any detail about how it is that he wants to do that? Most people understand rough sleeping as being something that, you know, is very visible, obviously a very bad thing for most people trapped in it, but as a result of structural issues, be it energy policy, be it housing policy, be it immigration. Is this something that can be solved short term? Or is this, again, just an example of somebody who's much better at messaging,
0: yep,
2: trying to get things across, but a little bit too light on detail, frankly?
1: Well, I think he is very good at messaging, and to be fair to Andy, it's day one in government, and I wouldn't expect him to have a full and comprehensive plan for that. But whenever I go into schools and kids ask me how I get into politics, I tell them about when I was 7 years old and it was the first time I saw a rough sleeper on the streets and was shocked by it and had a lot of questions from my parents about why does this happen. And I think it's a good thing to set a national mission, and that's what he was doing yesterday. Is he was really indicating where his heart lies, where his priorities are. But you're absolutely right that, you know, rough sleeping isn't just about there not being enough houses to suddenly put people in, that it's complex and multifaceted, and there's no quick solution to that. So if what he was saying yesterday is that this is going to orientate government around this national mission, great, I'm all for that. But you're right, there's going to have to not just be a lot of detail that will come out, but there's going to have to be really comprehensive plans that cut across various government
0: departments. Sam, let me just jump in, and I repeat, I want to get all sides in this, and I appreciate it, but I have to take issue with what you just said. Big steps forward. This is not personal about Starmer. I've heard his acolytes and his fans say he's made big steps forward. And I'm going to give him one bit of credit, which is internationally, I think he called it absolutely right. I don't agree with the basis thing, but I do think his support for Ukraine. I didn't like how he was a little patsy to Trump, but that's a difficult relationship. But my friend, with the greatest of respect, the reason the Labour Party is or has been in freefall, the reason that they got rid of Keir Starmer is because he hasn't stopped the boats, right? Energy bills have gone through the roof because of Miliband's crazy net zero. This is an absolute fact. We've got an asset in the North Sea which would decrease our huge debt and the billions we pay on interest, a refusal to do that. The rape gang inquiry, because I can tell you, go out there and ask people on the doors, you'll know this. It is disgusting that this stain on British society still hasn't been dealt with or judicially done properly. And you might hate this, because we know what the Parliamentary Labour Party did. If you have in this country a welfare benefits bill that outstrips what the Exchequer gets in tax from people or work, you are in trouble. And Keir Starmer, to his credit, tried to knock a measly £5 billion off a £335 billion deal, and you lot wouldn't, your party wouldn't let that through. I wanted Andy Burnham yesterday to talk about stopping the, as did the British public and their majority, I would say this, stopping the boats, cutting the welfare benefits, doing something about energy domestically and business-wide, looking into this disgusting rape gang thing that is still prevalent in this country. All of those things he didn't mention. So a bit like you, circuit breaker 40 years. What about some meat on the bone? And then I hear, oh, they didn't expect to get into power till September. They haven't got a plan. And so a bit like you, the VAT on electricity is just messaging. There's big issues, Sam. With respect, your ex-leader did not sort them out in any way at all. He didn't.
1: I'm going to take issue with you on a number of points there. I mean, firstly, do you honestly think that there is some magic wand that Keir Starmer kept locked in Downing Street and never got out and used, that you could just wave at problems and fix them? If you look at small boats, the numbers of crossings is down this year compared to last year. Net migration has fallen. There have been more people returned than at any point under the Conservatives. So we are...
0: Hold on a minute. I'll let you speak, but one in, one out...
1: You could reduce crime to zero overnight.
0: No. I'm not saying you can, mate, but we give France £500 million and they stand on the beaches in France and laugh at us. Starmer's one in, one out.
1: That's mythology, frankly. That's mythology. It's not true. The numbers are getting better. And actually, what you saw, and Andy Burnham did not yesterday have to mention every single part of his legislative programme and what he intends to do. The fact that he kept Shabana Mahmood in post as Home Secretary, mm-hmm. I think, was a very strong indication of where he stands on immigration and his determination.
0: So was Starmer weak on immigration? Was Starmer weak on immigration?
1: Sorry?
0: Was Starmer weak?
1: No, I don't think he was. I think, as you say, if you look at every single number around this, it's moving in the right direction. It didn't happen overnight. It never would. Currently, two Reform Party MPs, Suella Braverman and Robert Jenrick, were Home Secretary and Immigration Minister during the height of this crisis.
0: Yep.
1: They didn't fix it either. The reason the previous government didn't fix it is because there is no overnight fix to this problem. It's going to take hard work. As I say, just to pretend that you can just stop all boats overnight would be a stupid are saying that you can stop all crime overnight. There are serious criminal gangs that are very good at what they do, and they're constantly circumventing the measures that
0: I don't want you to take me the wrong way. We have different views, and that's a democracy. But if you want to get onto crime, here's what I would do. I wouldn't be doubling my foreign aid budget to 11 billion. I'd be using that money to build prisons. I'd say to my justice secretary, and thank God Lammy's gone, I'm that's me being honest, right? I'd say, if you get 5 years, you're going to serve 5 years. I'd be saying, if you get found with a knife, you're going to prison, you're not coming out until you've served your time. That's what I'd be doing. It's different ways of looking at stuff, isn't it?
1: Well, again, you talk about prisons. The previous government in 14 years barely added a dozen prison places.
0: Absolutely.
1: Now, under Keir Starmer, we built thousands more prison places. So that is the programme of this government. That's exactly the point I'm making.
0: Then why did the Labour Party get rid of him then, Sam?
1: We are building the prison places that our country needs.
0: Well, then, Sam, why did your colleagues get rid of him then, if, in your words, progress was being made?
1: I think you know the answer to that. People got jittery about local election results and frightened of losing their seats. Yeah. And by the way, I'm not here to tell you that everything that I always agreed with Keir Starmer, because I didn't. I agree with some of your criticisms about communication.
0: Yeah.
1: I agree with the criticism that Bennett made earlier, that he sort of came in and basically said, guys, everything's going to be bad. Yeah. And in a way, I think Keir had this sort of belief that we've been putting sticking plasters over problems for too long, and what we need is to look at long-term solutions to to the problems our country faces. And yet we've got a country that was crying out for immediate change, and I think we didn't deliver aspects of that change fast enough. Obviously there were mistakes. Winter fuel allowance was a mistake. Said so within minutes of the policy being announced. So I'm not pretending that everything was perfect, but what I'm saying is, on these key things, and you mentioned prison places, we're the party that's come into power and is building those prison places that the previous lot failed to deliver on. And those people who failed are now Reform Party MPs.
0: Yeah. Final word, Benedict.
2: All I would say just on that final point, though, is if you have a Prime Minister who comes in on his first day and says, actually, we put too many people in prison, because that's actually the thing that everybody remembers about, you know, Starmer's approach to justice. It wasn't that he built more prison spaces at all. He came out and said, we put too many people in prison. And that, I think, sets the tone straight from the bat. And this is, I wonder, is this not actually potentially going to be a problem for Andy Burnham? Because he came in and he said, I'm going to end rough sleeping. When he was mayor of Greater Manchester, rough sleeping went up. It's a very visible thing that you can't actually hide from. And whilst I think we all accept, and you know, as I've said, it's a positive thing to get off the front foot on, it's something that you can't avoid long term. Is there, therefore, not an argument to be said? He has to go to the country now, before people realise that the tax cuts are not, in fact, tax cuts. Yep. They're just making the rises slightly smaller. Before, as we talk about, people realise, oh, there are no quick, you know, fixed solutions. Isn't it in his interest, whilst Reform are struggling and whilst the Tories are deluding themselves that they're back on the rise because Kemi's doing well, to actually go for the jugular and say, now is the time to be bold?
0: Final answer, Sam.
1: Sounds like you're suggesting that you go to the country before people realise things. I don't think you should be deceiving the electorate.
2: You're in politics, Sam. That's what everybody does.
1: It's going to take... Well, no, we need to do politics differently then, because I think we need to be honest with people. Yeah. And rough sleeping's a good goal. But you're absolutely right. It's easy to make a big, bold announcement about where your heart lies. It's another thing to deliver it. And that's going to be really difficult. And I do hope that we orientate government behind a goal such as that. And I don't think we need a mandate from the British people to end rough sleeping. I think it's pretty clear how they feel about that.
0: Sam, can I just say, I really appreciate you coming on. For me, that's what it's all about. It's all about debate, and I mean that, really, really honest. And your appraisal is your appraisal, and it's important for Benedict and I and this station to get all views. Really appreciate it, my friend. Have a good day. Sam Rushworth, Labour MP for Bishop Auckland. Bit lukewarm in his support there for Burnham, shouting more about what Starmer had. Do you know what I thought last night? I'm just going to a break, but I think that Starmer was massively out of his depth.
2: Yeah.
0: In the last 2 weeks, when he knew he was toast, he was a much more free, laughing, joking, maybe it's the job. I think he was totally, totally, totally out of his depth. Do I think he's probably just a nice man? I go yes, and then I think what he did to the veterans, and it drives me absolutely bloody insane. Apparently, I've got to go to a break. Don't go anywhere. 7:30, back in a minute.
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9: You've messaged your mates about the goal. Every dodgy decision. Last minute win. So after the match, level up the conversation. Talk life. Ask how they're really doing. Because the strongest teammates don't just show up for the game. They show up for each other. The group chat doesn't just have to be about football. There's more than one way to be a man. Hear it from the athletes at All in the Same Side on TikTok and YouTube.
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10: Hugh's heading out of Nottingham towards Derby this morning, actually west on the A52 Brian Clough Way. The carriage road remains closed following last night's accident from the M1 at Junction 25 and the Borough Wash turn-off. And Hugh's heading out of Stoke-on-Trent through Longton, actually east on the A50, an accident partially blocking the carriage road just after Herring Cross. And severe delays anti-clockwise on the M25. A lane slap from this morning's serious accident just prior to the Dartford Tunnel at Junction 1A, with queues back towards the M20 at Junction 3 for the Swanley Interchange, with queues clockwise back towards Lakeside.
3: Argument. Attitude. Opinion. Have you got the guts for talk? Across the UK, the home of common sense, this is Talk.
0: Welcome back to 7:30. This is Talk, of course, the home of common sense, and where Alarm Clock Brits, their views on the day's news. Benedict Spence with me. A 28-year-old man has overnight been charged with the murder of Anne Widdecombe, of course, the Reform MP. Police say that Joshua Kerry has been charged with a single count of murder after the former Tory minister was found dead at a home in Hayter on Dartmoor in Devon earlier this month. He will appear before Westminster Magistrates Court today. Very important. This is an ongoing case. We can't have an opinion. Just wanted to have a quick chat, though, with the voice of all knowledge when it comes to policing and stuff like that. Peter Blexley, a very good morning. Welcome to breakfast.
11: Good morning.
0: I think everybody was just so shocked when this terrible incident happened, and we have to be very careful. What's your take on the news, as much as you can say?
11: Well, I suspect he will appear either via video link or in person today. The wheels of justice will start to turn. I don't anticipate that any pleas will be entered today, but we shall wait and see. I would also imagine that this case will progress fairly rapidly. I would expect to see a trial in a number of months rather than, say, a year or more.
0: I think it's become, obviously, a case that's so up there in people's minds, and politically people have got involved with the whole debate on security of politicians from Nigel Farage across to the government. It'll be very interesting to see, you're right, the speed of the outcome, but also the sort of the fallout and how this improves. I mean, I'd read, I think it was, I could be totally wrong, it was Boris Johnson, I think, at the weekend said, which I thought was wrong. He said, oh, MP security isn't an issue. It patently is. Patently.
11: There will be a number of much broader issues that stem from this appalling case. Yes, including the safety of politicians and people who are prominent in the media, political commentators and the like. But there's a message here which doesn't impinge upon this case whatsoever, and is a very broad message, but also a very apposite and relevant message that I do not hesitate to put out there. Unfortunately, some decades ago, senior police officers decided that patrolling the streets wasn't effective, couldn't be measured, and therefore they largely abandoned it. And of course, what has happened is the criminals have taken over. So there is now, sadly, an obligation upon us all to keep our homes, our vehicles, our loved ones as safe as we possibly can, because the criminals rule the streets and the police don't. So that might mean, and I would urge you this summer, if necessary, to abandon that holiday and instead get a state-of-the-art CCTV system and a burglar alarm, get an immobiliser for your car, get a steering lock. When you go out on the streets, don't have your head down in your phone, don't have headphones on, because you're denying yourself your hearing and your sight. I'm sorry to be a bringer of such doom this morning, but it really is pretty dangerous out there in many, many places.
0: But it so infuriates me, Pete. It's pretty dangerous out there. I'm not having a go at you at all. That's not good enough. You're absolutely right. You know, gone are the days where police would be on the streets gathering intel. I'm sick and tired of this. Oh, let's police by computer or by form, by ticking a few boxes. You're absolutely spot on. And one of the things that I think the government need to do urgently this is a Theresa May, by the way. I'm not even talking about the Labour Party. She started this complete and utter abdication of what I believe the police are. I mean, you were telling me that they can't even be called police force anymore because that's disrespectful. I'm old fashioned. I think they should be out there. I just want to say, yesterday, David Lammy, fired as Deputy Prime Minister and Justice Secretary. No comment for me. But in one of his last pieces of action, and I want your response to this, he was taking legal action to block the publication of foreign nationals' crime rates in England and Wales. Patently, that's a cover-up. Recent data showed that foreign nationals accounted for 1 in 7, nearly 15%, of sexual offence convictions last year. This is the Police National Computer. And Lammy, who's no longer in the job, thought it would be a good idea to cover that up. Should we not know, as a society, what the people coming to this country illegally are doing? Of course we should, Peter Blexley.
11: Open justice is a central tenet of our society, of our democracy. Therefore, we need to know who's committing what types of crime. Moreover, the police need to know that and to share that information with us so that they can take positive action against any particular community or area that are committing these crimes. They have an obligation to actually get out on the streets and try and regain some element of control so that less people become victims of crime. That's what the police were set up for. That's what they should do. That's what they need to get back to.
0: And why would they want to block details about foreign criminals? Because that would then accelerate the view of millions in this country that we need to do something about either deporting those or not allowing them into our country in the first place.
11: The reason this is blocked can be summed up by Jack Nicholson, who famously said in a movie, "You can't handle the truth." And that is the bottom line.
0: Interesting. Mate, you've always been very honest and open when you come on this show. What did you make of yesterday? Is Burnham a new dawn, a new era, much of the same? We'll give him the communications better, but shuffling the deck chairs on the Titanic, people are texting me this morning.
11: He's the silver-tongued socialist. It will still be socialism. It will still be tax and spend. It will still be fluffy, woke, liberal, and as they call it, progressive attitudes towards law and order, for example. And Britain is not going to become any better anytime soon.
0: Lovely. There you are. And are you back on tour, PB?
11: Yes, I am. Harrogate last night, Worcester tonight, then Colchester, then Wellingborough, then Sonning. Come and see the show this week. You will not regret it.
0: I have to tell you, this is the makings of a... It's an unbelievable stand-up show, Benedict, that this man's doing on his own. How many dates, PB?
11: In total, I'm doing 158.
0: He was nothing. 90. He was nothing till he met me. Now I can't get a gig, and he's got a bleeding agent. Peter Blexley, seriously, go online because it is fantastic. And you're going to Sonning on Friday, which is where I went to school. I wish you could come. But Peter Blexley, as ever, thank you. 21 minutes to 8. Morning, Adrian.
12: Morning, Jeremy. It's Adrian from East Sussex. Try not to be as depressing as was yesterday. Reed Burnham, we will see. Actions speak louder than all these words. That tax cut on electricity is absolutely irrelevant. If he wants to impress me, I want to see net zero cancelled. I want to see these rebates to all the industry thrown away, all the green taxes. And start drilling in the North Sea. That would be a good move there.
0: I think most of us would agree with that. Benedict still here. Let's say a very good morning. And I have no shame in saying this, Benedict. Mm-hmm. He knows what I'm going to say. Our next guest must look at the pictures of Andy coming up tender. This man should have been Prime Minister of this country, along with Ian Duncan Smith. Sir John Redwood, former Conservative Minister. How are you, my friend?
13: Good morning. I'm in good form. Pity about the country. Good to hear some common sense.
0: Andy Burnham, dear boy, what did you make of yesterday? We will give him credit. The communication's already far better than the dreary Starmer who's now exited to the pub with Rachel Thieves.
13: Well, he gives us a much better narrative, as they say, but it seems to be completely disconnected from reality. He is going to discover the hard way that if you are Prime Minister, you've got to do what you say and you've got to deliver what you promise. And I don't see how he's setting himself up to do anything but fail. I mean, he comes up with this lovely idea that we're going to end all rough sleeping. Now, he also says that he's going to give more powers to councils and regional mayors. So how do you do that from the centre? Is he going to instruct them all? Is he going to take away some of their powers because they're currently responsible for rough sleeping and housing? And then you've got this tax cut, which he's come out with. But as we've just heard, it doesn't deal with the main problem, which is the overwhelmingly expensive electricity because of the dreadful net zero policies that Mr. Miliband has been following.
0: What we need
13: is drill, baby, drill.
0: You're so honestly, it's genius. I've been here 2 hours. Nobody's thought of that. Absolutely. I'm going to clear rough sleeping, Benedict. And we've all gone, yes, but Andy, when you were in Manchester, it doubled. Old John Redwood should have been Prime Minister when, yeah, but you want to take powers away from give more powers to mayors and local authorities who are responsible for rough sleeping being so prevalent.
2: Yeah, it's true. We haven't even touched upon his plans around devolution and, you know, his idea about the centralisation or the decentralisation of power, how any of this is meant to work. It's true. We've not quite got around to that yet. But, of course, this is part of the issue is that, you know, as John says, we've got a man who's very good at spinning a yarn, but actually what is it based on? Up to now, he's been very... shall we say, tactile about dodging those kind of questions. Yep. And you actually pointed out that, you know, Beth Rigby has been quite good at trying to hold him to account recently. I suspect it's because broadcasters like Sky and others, they feel burned by not actually putting Sir Keir Starmer through the ringer first time round, and then when he actually became Prime Minister, it was, oh, we haven't really held this man to account properly.
0: Yep.
2: They're trying with Burnham. They really are in a way that they didn't with Starmer. But he's a lot more slippery in a lot of ways. Starmer, very rigid, very robotic, was always going to answer the question like a fool. This man has had many, many years of practice of not, in fact, giving you the full answer.
0: John, we want to make it personal. You're absolutely right when you talk about the policies. Yeah, straight out the block, 6:15 this morning. He announced, if you're just tuning in, a fresh cut to remove VAT from domestic electricity bills on October the 1st. And you go, that's fantastic. Reality is, electricity bills on average 800 quid, VAT on domestic properties 5%, that's £40. But they're going up by 13%, which is 125 quid anyway. So it's a complete non-entity. But Benedict, did he call him Dominic? Benedict, I think, is right when he says in the next few months there will be a raft of these little policies to try and accentuate the bounce in the polls. Do you think the British public will see through it quite quickly, John?
13: Yeah, I think they will. And I think they'll also see through the lack of accountability in democracy. I mean, how can this man say he's going to change important things without Parliament being in session? Why won't he allow the Commons to be working this week? Because if he wants to put out a set of announcements, he should get his new Secretaries of State to make them day after day with proper scrutiny by MPs and the press sitting in the gallery judging the contest. That's our tradition. He wants to snaffle out nice ideas, not properly backed up by how you would deliver them or how you would pay for them, and hope that people will fall for it. Well, I don't think they will. I think they're very cynical about politicians already. And they're very cynical about the way we've had this coronation with no proper contest or ability to cross-examine.
0: Let me ask you about the... I'm really interested. Again, I'm quite outspoken. There's a shock. He made 27 appointments yesterday. I thought John Healey was a really, really good appointment as Chancellor of the Exchequer. Your thoughts?
13: I think he was probably the least bad choice. And I think it's quite an amusing choice because, of course, Healey has peppered the press and the airwaves were saying we've got to have a big increase in defence spending. So now he's got the wonderful job of finding out how you pay for that as Chancellor of the Exchequer, and he can't really back off very easily.
0: Have you heard the rumour? Have you heard the rumour, John, that allegedly, we don't know if it's true, Benedict brought this up, we reckon that Rachel Thieves was offered defence. Can you imagine the irony if she'd said yes and not skulked off in a mood that Healey and she would have removed? Ed Miliband...
13: It would have been the funniest game in town, wouldn't it?
0: Oh, mate. Miliband, we predicted Foreign Secretary out the way, feels he's been promoted, neutered, right?
13: Yep, absolutely. And he will be logging up the air miles and burning all that jet fuel. I'm sure that would give him great pleasure.
0: Shabana Mahmood, still as Home Secretary, where's treating defence? Is there anything that jumps out? Well, I'm going to ask you the question. Louise Haig, Chancellor of the Duchy of Lancaster, first Secretary of State, second most powerful person, his enforcer, is a convicted felon. Am I being unfair?
13: Well, you're stating a truth, which others have also spotted. But I'm more interested in knowing what the job description is. What is she going to be enforcing? What is she actually going to be doing? What's her relationship going to be with the Chief Whip and the Leader of the House of Commons, who are the usual enforcers on the governing party MPs? But of course, as the MPs aren't there, it doesn't really matter. You don't have to enforce anything on them.
0: From my point of view, Rachel Thieves gone, David Lammy gone, Starmer's sort of acolytes and his supporters, they said it was a brutal cut. It was always going to happen, wasn't it? It's what Prime Ministers incoming do.
13: Yeah, but it was very factional, wasn't it? Yeah. And, you know, take Darren Jones. I didn't like what he was doing, but he's clearly bright and talented and was better on the media than most of them. And his career has been cut short because he backed the wrong horse in a leadership election that never took place.
0: Can I be really honest? I've never ever... I feel myself on uncharted territory. I've never disagreed with John Redwood because I'm too scared to. I think he's a poor... Do you remember when he was on Newsnight when he said, and I quote, 90% of the people that come over on boats are women and children? That's what he said.
13: Yeah, I gave you that one, Jeremy. I've been too kind. You're absolutely right.
0: Yes, John Redwood. Benedict, what do you say to John? I mean, John's been there and done it. I mean, is it me or of politicians, do we think, with not just with respect to the Ian Duncan Smiths and the John Redwood, they're not what they were, are they?
2: Oh, I think that's a reflection of the country in general, though. Yeah. Ultimately, a country can only produce sort of people of the calibre that it is producing if those people are the ones that end up in politics. And I think, you know, I don't want to sound all Peter Hitchens at this time of the morning, but the fact that you don't actually have politicians who can even recite sort of well-known bits of, you know, I don't know, passages from the Bible, Shakespeare,
0: or have had another job.
2: Yeah, well, the fact that we have just a pipeline of people who went to school, jumped through enough hoops to get to Oxbridge, jumped through enough hoops at Oxbridge to get into positions in the Labour or Conservative Party and have just climbed the ladder. Listen, there are lots of good MPs, actually. It does need to be reiterated. There are lots of people who go into politics for the right reason. They make very good constituency MPs. Very rarely do those people end up actually progressing anywhere because they're not going into it in order to be Prime Minister. And this is one problem, I think, that the Conservatives have had for a very long time. The worst people all really want to be Prime Minister, and boy, do they go for it. And the constituency MPs who do good work never rise above a certain point. There's no idea about service and saying to people, look, I know you don't want that role, but would you mind actually fulfilling it for the benefit of the nation?
0: John, to finish, where does this end? Quickly, slowly, painfully?
13: Well, I think slowly people recognise that they're not getting the delivery of the promises and they're not getting the change they wanted. And I don't think Burnham has ever explained how he deals with the contradiction of his main position, which is he is going to implement the manifesto, so it's continuity, Burnham, but he's going to deliver the change people wanted, and he'll discover that the manifesto stops him.
0: John Wedgwood, listen, in awe, I love you. Thank you, my friend. Great to have you on, albeit briefly on Breakfast. And Benedict Spence, you're only supposed to do it now. You've done an hour and 48 minutes. I hope you'll be doubling that invoice.
2: Again, Burnham's Britain. We're all having to work harder, longer. For, you know, is it any better? I don't know.
0: Are you going back to your own flat? Or are you going?
2: Yes, I'm going back.
0: Well done, Benedict Spence. Thank you very much indeed. Right, Talk Breakfast is on. What have we got? We'll speak to Tom Scotston a bit from The Sun. Tony, good morning.
14: Morning, Jazzy. Tony from Stoke. I'm quite excited about Andy Burnham taking £35 for my electricity bills for the year. I'm just considering now what I can spend me £3 a month on. Pint of milk, maybe? Keep up the good work, mate. Pathetic.
3: The Ministry of Common Sense. This is Talk.
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0: Welcome back. 9 minutes to eight. We're live across the UK. We'll kick the next hour off with Brendan O'Neill, chief political writer at Spike. We've got James Cartledge from the Tory party and the incredible Isabel Oakeshott. All of that to come. Right now, though, are you sure? Okay. This is a voice note from somebody called Hoppy. I'm pretty convinced it should be Poppy, but Christian's sticking by it. Morning, Hoppy.
21: Just listen to that MP you've got on there. Is his name Sam? When we win power... When we win power. I've heard that a lot since Labour come in. I thought it was all about public service. I thought it was the equivalent to joining the military, where you go in there and you're doing it because you want to do it, because you want to give service, you want to give something to your country. When we win power, that says it all. That says it all. Not when we become stewards of the country, we become leaders and we go to help people because that's the service we'd like to do to make our country better. When we win power.
0: Says Hoppy. 8 minutes to 8:03:44:491,000. Let's speak next to the political correspondent for The Sun, the new boy who was bouncing around Downing Street yesterday. Brilliant stuff online. Tom Scotson's, good morning. How are you?
22: Good morning. Very good. Thank you, Jeremy. How are you?
0: Yeah, I'm all right, but you don't need to wear a tie. Only when you're in the Commons. Now no tie, no jacket. It's the new Britain, Tommy.
22: I know, Jeremy, I've always been a traditionalist here. I've always said that I want people to respect me at work, so I've got to go in and always wear a tie. And I do get teased by some of my colleagues for doing that.
0: Well, I'm going to support you, says he who never wears a tie because it hurts my neck. Mate, what was yesterday like to be down there? We obviously saw it was choreographed. You got Keir Starmer, the big exit, the lectern. Then you've got our Andy. Didn't, I mean, I thought he was going to pedal up in Birkenstocks on a penny farthing and just sit down on a box. But, you know, he was in a suit, but he started doing things differently. What was it like? What was the vibe like in Downing Street, Tom?
22: I mean, from a personal perspective, because it was the first one I'd ever covered, it was incredibly exciting. I mean, to see, you know, most of the world's media descend on Downing Street, outside, waiting for the Prime Minister, you know, there was definitely a lot of energy. But I think from speaking to some of the old hacks that were there, they said that it wasn't as busy as someone saying, for example, Boris Johnson coming to Downing Street all those years ago, or Rishi Sunak. But because we'd had so many Prime Ministers now in the last 10 years, I think it's six, maybe seven, then a lot of the world's media and a lot of, you know, journalists see it as just a complete farce. So there was a lot more room than potentially in previous years. But yeah, looking back, it was, again, quite a few maybe cliches, well-trodden line from Burnham about hope in every postcode. But now's the chance to try and deliver that.
0: It's really interesting, actually. I mean, I watched it. And by the way, this isn't a criticism. Was he as nervous as he looked, Burnham?
22: I mean, it didn't appear to be that nervous from where we were stood. I guess that the microphones and the actual PA system wasn't actually very good on Downing Street. It's very difficult to hear the Prime Minister make his speech. But I think what the kind of thing that I saw is that, again, he was just kind of repeating the similar lines that he's been trotting for the last few weeks. Again, it's quite vague, detail light speeches, more on devolution, whereas I think a lot of the public were trying to find out what's he going to do on the cost of living, you know, what's he going to do on energy, what's he going to do on immigration.
0: Absolutely right. And that's the point. And so, like, everybody in the press picked up, and they have done this morning. Can I just read something? Because it's on Sky and we haven't got it. It's brilliant. Bitchiness in politics is still a right. He did this morning, Andy Burnham announced that fresh tax cut to remove VAT from domestic electricity bills from October. The truth is it's 5%. It's going up by 13%. I would seem taken off, but Darren Jones just went, who was sacked yesterday. Excellent news. Well done, the government. Cutting that. And then he put, no doubt they'll have to explain how they can afford this new policy in due course. And you think, oh, here we go. We've only just started. Burnham, I think you're right. It was all fine and choreographed. But like you, there are three or four really big issues that the people on the doorsteps in this country, the people who read The Sun, the people who listen to this show with Alarm Clock Brits would go, hold on, mate, you need to stop the boats. You need to drill in the North Sea. You need to do something about this bloody welfare budget because it's outstripping the people who are working. That's what British working class people want, isn't it?
22: Absolutely. And I think he's going to have to find ways to deal with that very soon. As you said, the VAT thing, that only lasts for 6 months. You know, what's going to be the plan in the long term for energy? Yeah. Is there going to be drilling in the North Sea? Immigration. Again, Shabana Mahmood, you know, for a lot of Brits, that's probably a good move that she stayed in there instead of someone that is a bit softer. But again, you know, how are they going to reduce the levels? There's still 11,000 people that have crossed the channel this year. I mean, I don't think that's acceptable for some readers, never mind the public.
0: It's going further now with Darren Jones. I'll get your instant reaction. Good news that VAT will be cut on electricity bills. It's a simple way for families to save a few quid and to mechanically help to help keep inflation that bit lower. But the digital ID programme was unfunded. Oh, dig, because he got rid of that. The government will have to, I guess, set out how it will pay for its new policies at the budget. I can just say, sorry, I'm not being cynical. I'm a patriot, but I can see this blowing up quite quickly. Am I wrong?
22: I mean, again, this Burnham came in to really try and consolidate the party, bring it together. But again, with any reshuffle, that it's always going to create bad blood. And I guess this is just the first sign of it. And I agree, Jeremy, when people lose their jobs, particularly someone like Darren Jones, who was Chief Secretary to the Prime Minister, one of the most senior jobs in government, if you're losing that and there's plenty of ministers that have lost their big jobs in government, it's not going to create a good atmosphere in the Labour Party. And I think this is just a sign of what's to come.
0: Mate, it's great to have you on the team. And I mean that. And your enthusiasm yesterday online was great. The Sun always on it. And quite rightly, covering everything this morning in the paper. Thank you. Tom Scottson, political correspondent for The Sun. He's poor bugger, has to do what Jack Elson tells him. It's almost 8 o'clock. We're live across the UK. We kick off with Brendan O'Neill, chief political writer for Spiked. His response to all of yesterday's extraordinary news. 0344-499 for your calls and your voice notes and text to 87222. The news at 8 is next.
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10: Long queues around Kent, Ashford South on the A21 through Lamberhurst. An accident partially blocking the carriage at Beach Lane with queues back towards Kipping's Cross, and lengthy delays on the M25 anti-clockwise. Lane still out from this morning's accident just prior to the Dartford Tunnel with queues back towards the M20 at Junction 3 and the Swanley Interchange. Queues heading out of Stoke-on-Trent through Longton as the A50 remains partially blocked eastbound following an accident just after Heron Cross. However, the A52 Brian Clough Way has reopened heading into Derby between the M1 at Junction 25 and Borough. Wash.
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0: 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Headlines.
1: Good morning. Prime Minister Andy Burnham's cutting VAT on household electricity bills to zero from October. The move will save the average household around £45 a year and will be paid for by scrapping the digital ID scheme. Meanwhile, one of Andy Burnham's first calls as Prime Minister was to President Donald Trump. The pair discussed trade, security and the Middle East before Burnham invited Mr. Trump to Manchester for next year's G20 summit. President Trump described the call as very good. Harry Cole, editor-at-large at The Sun, told us the digital services tax could cause issues between the leaders.
2: When Andy Burnham was campaigning against, well, himself to be next leader of the Labour Party, he made a pledge. He said he was going to smash US tech firms, increase the digital service taxes on them to pay for some of his left-wing agenda. That's gone down incredibly badly in Washington.
1: A man charged with the murder of former Conservative Minister Anne Widdecombe is due to appear in court later today. 28-year-old Joshua Kerry from Rotherham has been charged following the death of the 78-year-old who was found at her Dartmoor home earlier this month. Counter-terrorism police say the investigation is ongoing. Here's Lawrence Taylor.
3: Determining the motivation, including any possible political motivation, remains an active avenue of investigation. Understanding the why is a key part of our inquiries.
1: A Russian warship's carried out a live fire weapons exercise off the English coast, 40 miles south of Plymouth. The MOD says the Royal Navy monitored it and is continuing to track the vessel closely. And employment rose by 3,000 between April and May, but was down 85,000 compared with a year earlier. Meanwhile, the number of people out of work and not looking for a job because of long-term illness or caring responsibilities has fallen over the past year. That's the latest. I'm Emma Smith.
0: Talk. News. 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
0: 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Superior start to the news day. 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
5: Welcome back, my friends, and welcome along. It's just gone 8 o'clock. What is it? Tuesday, the 21st of July, and you're waking up, my friends, yippee, to a new Prime Minister. Yes, Andy Burnham yesterday succeeded in sort of hacking his way. That's the wrong word. Just getting into 10 Downing Street. Starmer bid a happy, not a tearful goodbye. Burnham acceded to power. He said, and I quote, "I want to do things differently. People are fed up with politics. This is our biggest challenge in 40 years, and we're going to bring back hope in your heart, because we're believing." It was all very nice. It was all very choreographed. Then he stood up and he said, you know, "I want to change things." And he said, my first thing I'm going to do is I'm going to stop rough sleeping, which is very, very, very good and very sentiment, a great sentiment. And everybody went fantastic. And then everybody checked the details. It's exactly what he said on his first day as a mayor of Manchester. And when he left, rough sleeping had indeed doubled. Then he went in and he created his new cabinet. He purged the Starmerites. Bye bye, Rachel. Hurrah. Bye bye, David Lammy. Double hurrah. Anyway, and then he sort of pulled a few rabbits out of the hat. That John Healey, the Chancellor, the guy that resigned from Starmer's government as Defence Secretary, saying you don't agree with defending it, he basically said to him, "You go and find the money then. That's down to you." Ed Miliband, Foreign Secretary, neutered. Just leave net zero and go and upset people abroad. Apparently, Harry Cole saying there in the news that the Trump administration not very impressed. Shabana Mahmood stays as Home Secretary. Wes Streeting, Defence, which is interesting. And a few other things. But perhaps the biggest point is two women he's invited back to the Cabinet. One is Angela Rayner. There were rumours she were going to health, but no, she's gone back to her old job in housing and also been given, which is interesting, buy a house, she needs to pay stamp duty, just thought I'd drop that in. But also, she, of course, has been given devolution powers as well. So a new, calm, apologetic Angela returns to the Cabinet along with Louise Hague. Louise Hague, interesting, was yesterday. There she is, walking in awkwardly. She was confirmed as the new Chancellor of the Duchy of Lancaster, but more than that, First Secretary of State. She will be the second most powerful person in the government. This is a woman who was sacked by Keir Starmer 16 months ago for lying that she had a conviction for fraud, which is interesting. But listen, at the end of the day, I've said it all along, I'm a patriot and I want this country to improve. Do I think it'll work? Nope. Do I think there needs to be an election? Yep. Do I think he'll crash and burn them? Absolutely. And it started straight out the blocks at 6:15 this morning. Andy Burnham announced a fresh tax cut. If you're just tuning in, 6:15, he said, I am cutting tax by removing VAT from domestic electricity bills from October the 1st. And everybody went, oh, you've hit the ground running. And then people sussed it out. VAT on electricity, peeps, is 5%. The average bill is 800. Even my maths tell me that that's 40 pounds. Also, just to let you know that energy bills are going up 13% this year. 13% of 800 is about 125 quid. So, in fact, it's not costing you any less. In fact, you haven't saved much. 40 quid, but maybe I'm being cynical. It's caused an argument already in the Labour Party. John Healey, fresh new Chancellor, comes out and says today's energy tax cut will give families some breathing room on bills and provide some reassurance this winter. This will be funded from the cancelled digital ID scheme, helping to bring down inflation while securing and supporting households in every postcode across the UK. New Chancellor. Darren Jones, until yesterday Starmer's right-hand man, bit back straight away. He says, great news that VAT will be cut on electricity bills. It's a simple way for families to save a few quid and to mechanically help to keep inflation that bit lower. But the digital ID programme was unfunded. And I'm looking forward to how the government will set out how it will pay for its new policies at the next budget. So it's only been about 11 hours and they're all fighting like rats in the sack anyway. 03444991000, text 28732, you would talk on breakfast. Paula, good morning.
6: Morning, Jeremy. It's Paula in Liverpool. Sorry, I didn't catch the name of your guest earlier you've just been speaking to about migration. And he said you can't just magically stop it overnight. Well, Australia managed it. Oh, well, not overnight, but you know what I mean. Pretty quickly. You just need to stop promising them a house, promising them medical care, promising them benefits, promising them legal aid. You just need to cut it all off, leave the ECHR, turn the boats back, and it'll stop pretty quickly. But there's no will. Thanks, Paula in Liverpool.
5: Could not agree any more. We've talked repeatedly on this show about stopping the boats. We heard Starmer say, smash the gangs. Can't do that anymore. Burnham, I don't know what he's going to say. Truth is this, we make it too attractive to come to this country. And the reason millions are up in arm and the reason millions are looking beyond the two main parties is simply this. If you stopped making it so attractive and you didn't wipe their backsides to the detriment of the hard-working Brit, they wouldn't come, would they? They'd go somewhere else. That is a fact. Let's say a very good morning. I love this man. Chief political writer at Spiked. Overcome with emotion, I expect, about yesterday. Brendan O'Neill, good morning.
7: Hi, Jeremy. How you doing?
5: Oh, God, you know, mate. Sometimes I come in and I think, is it going to be a day of happiness? No, it's not. Yesterday, what was your take on our Andy? I mean, it, you know, I thought he was going to pitch up in Birkenstocks and a penny farthing, but he had a suit and tie on for now.

0: Are we a sovereign nation? Are we going to become energy independent? Are we going to become a meaningful, free, independent manufacturing nation again or not? These are the kinds of things people are wondering, and Burnham doesn't have answers to that.
1: I mean, it was quite interesting. I mean, I understand. I'm not stupid. I understand that you're not going to stand on the streets of, on the steps of Downing Street and lay out everything. But I would have thought for a man who patently, and I'll say this, has raised the bar in communications from number 10, but it wasn't very high. I mean, I would have thought that listening and understanding or having your finger on the pulse of the British public is half the deal here, like, Brendan. And we've talked about this incessantly, that if you knocked on any door, I think people would be talking about the things that matter, stopping the boats, illegal immigration, welfare bill excesses, net zero, a rape gang inquiry, all the things that really, really wind Britons up. Foreign aid being doubled, Starmer's last act to 11 billion, but we can't afford to look after pensioners. And I just thought he'd touch upon that. I suspect, and I've read quite a bit about this, they're so up themselves, his lot. They thought they were going to oust Starmer and he was going to hang around till September and they could have the summer to work it out. Well, Starmer, it's the only thing I absolutely applaud him. He said, stuff it, you've got me out of a job, I'm off. Do it yourself.
0: Yeah, I agree. I agree on that. He's really kind of just pushed them into the deep end. Mm. But the thing is that I think...
1: You wanted it, go sort it out, mate.
0: Exactly. I think Burnham has to walk a fine line. I think that's probably what's going on, because if he were to sweep into Downing Street and say, I'm going to change everything, I'm going to fix everything, I'm going to do things different, completely differently to Starmer, then people would say, hold on, mate, we need a general election in that case, because no one voted for that. No one voted for you to be prime minister. You weren't standing in the 2024 general election. We've never seen your manifesto. Who the hell are you? That's what people would be asking. So he's kind of trying to play a safe, quite cynical game, kind of pretending that he's going to adhere to the manifesto, but I don't actually think he is.
1: You mean he's going to do what all Labour politicians ultimately do, or prime ministers, which is try and be all things to all people, and you end up trying to please too many people, and in the end you just hack off loads. Interesting what Benedict Spence earlier said, Brendan. Love your take on this. He said, I mean, there was that opinion poll, wasn't there, where I think the bounce meant that he was level with reform. I think Benedict feels that over the next few weeks and months, there'll be a few like things like this announcement about VAT on energy bills, or we stripped that bill already, in the next few months, which will say to a lot of people in a few weeks, you know, well, this is good, this is good, this is money, this is money, this is money. But actually, that might create a few points. They might do well, and he might be good to call his own general election. But I do think the British public, I do think and hope they'll suss it out quite quickly.
0: I think they will. And, you know, it was so interesting that he said his first big aim is going to be to end rough sleeping, because that just raises all sorts of questions in ordinary people's minds, which is, you know, why are there thousands of men from God knows where in our hotels and still British people sleeping on the streets? So even that raises questions about what we're doing as a country. Who are we prioritizing? Why are we not putting homeless people in hotels and putting illegal immigrants back on boats to where they came from? There are so many questions that he can't answer. And also, anyone who's been to Manchester recently and gone to Piccadilly Gardens, which used to be a beautiful part of
1: Called
0: Manchester.
1: Called Crackadilly now.
0: Crackadilly. He's under his rule, it has been completely surrendered to crackheads, to illegal immigrants, to violent men, to people who sleep there or try to sleep there before they get moved on. I would just say to anyone, if they think Burnham is going to fix this country, go to Piccadilly Gardens. Look what's happened to the centre of Manchester. It is a complete tragedy. And that's happened under his watch.
1: And let's be honest, I'm not sugarcoating this. I'm not, you know, I talked about Healey. You're absolutely right. Rough sleeping has doubled in Manchester. It dropped initially when he made it his big priority, and then he went onto the B buses and it's doubled. Let's talk about his announcement at 6:15 this morning. I'm not, again, being cynical. I'm reporting it as is fact. He hit the ground running. He announced a fresh cut to remove VAT from domestic electricity bills from October the 1st. I'm doing this because it's rolling news, because people will tune in. Everybody went, oh, that's great. And then they looked at it. The average bill, Brendan, 800 quid. VAT on domestic properties, 5%. It's a saving of 40 quid. That's not to be sniffed at. But then bills are going up 13% by the end of the next couple of months. So it's a complete thing. Have you seen the argument that's already raging between Healey and Darren Jones?
0: Yeah. It's, you know... it's like me and you are sitting here trying so hard not to be cynical about the new
1: government. I want my country to be better.

0: But I don't believe it. I think it's BS.
1: Yeah, me too. And I think that energy bill is a very good example of it, because that is just about tweaking tiny things and not addressing the big issues. So one thing that we've heard is that Burnham might be more open to drilling for oil and so on, but we need more clarity on that. Yep. Is he going to wind back net zero? Probably not. Is he going to dig for as much oil and gas as this country has to offer? Probably not. Is he going to make us an energy independent nation like we were for centuries, the, you know, the birthplace of the Industrial Revolution? Probably not. And all he says instead is I'll trim 40 quid off the average electricity bill. He's tweaking tiny things because he doesn't have the answers to the big questions, and he doesn't have those answers because he is actually more similar to Keir Starmer.
0: I don't think it's even that. See, I think he's more of a political animal than Keir Starmer. Straight away, I can see that. They are all hamstrung by the different factions in the Labour Party. We keep talking about benefit, right? Anybody with a brain cell would go, right, so there's $335 billion being paid out to people who ain't working, and we've got $332 billion coming in if you do work, which is a rather negative message. So I'm going to get rid of the ideology in the Labour Party, because it was set up to help people who can't help themselves. We all feel the same. But actually what's happened is people are gaming the system. So I'm going to use my political capital and tell my parliamentary party, I reckon there's £50 billion worth of savings from people taking their out of the system, and I'm going to do that. That would resonate with the British people straight away. But he can't do that. Keir Starmer couldn't even do 5 billion. How's he going to do the boat thing? You start thinking about the... I mean, net zero fascinates me because, of course, Miliband, I should ask you this, neutered, jettisoned under the auspices of the best job ever, foreign secretary. Is that a clever move, do you think?
1: I mean, at least he's not in the Treasury. That's important, because he is basically anti-industry, anti-modernity, anti-growth. We know that because he's one of the most goggle-eyed adherents to the net zero cult. So we know that Miliband would have been a disaster in control of our economy. So that's good. But in relation to Foreign Secretary, the thing that worries me is that Miliband likes to appeal to the left. He loves to flatter the left. He loves getting retweets from lefties. And he has said very critical things about Israel, and he did support fully the recognition of Palestine, which I think was a disaster, and essentially rewarded Hamas for what it did in Israel on 7th of October. So there are worries there, and some of our allies are going to be saying, what is he doing?
0: Well, I think there's Americans. I think that there's rumours that the Americans aren't that happy. His replacement energy secretary, Miatta Fambula, what do we know about her?
1: Not much. I don't know much about her, but what I do know, and this is really touches on a point you've made, Jeremy, which I think is the key point, which is that Burnham is going to be beholden to the factions of the party. And we know that there are factions that are absolutely opposed to trimming the welfare bill. In fact, they prevented Starmer from doing some of that. We know there are factions who are absolutely opposed to stopping the boats or sending back migrants because they think Britain should be open to everyone on earth. And we know there are factions who are completely devoted to the psychotic green ideology. So all the things that ordinary people want the government to do, which is to stop the boats, grow the economy, trim that stupid welfare bill, it's going to be difficult for Burnham to do that, even if he wanted to, because the party will be like an albatross around his neck. That's the problem we face.
0: And of course the problem is, and this is really, you know, down there and dirty in terms of what I'm going to say, the view from the cheap seats is always a really nice one. And he has absolutely orchestrated a coup against Keir Starmer, who, by the way, I love Keir Starmer to have been what he was in the last 10 days since he knew he was toast for the last 2 years, but he was massively, massively over-promoted and unable to do that job. And that is an absolutely true point, right? But, you know, apart from being hamstrung by different factions and the BBC bending over and saying, we'll do anything for you, Andy, the fact of the matter is you can't, I've learnt this, you can't not now believe that the British public, the silent majority, say every day have woken up and they're cynical and they want to strip things down. Within 2 minutes of that announcement about VAT, I had 20 messages saying this is rubbish, Jez. Let's get the detail here. Yeah. What about his choices as well? I suppose when you're putting together a cabinet, Brendan, you've got to try and talk about the factionalism that you talked about. And this is not me being negative. He's kept Jonathan Reynolds as business secretary, lied on his CV about being a solicitor. He's brought Angela Rehn are back in as housing secretary and more power with devolution. She doesn't know how to pay, what's the tax called? It's gone from a mere, stamp duty. And then we've got Louise Hay, the second most powerful person in the new government, who's a convicted fraudster. What's she taking all of that?
1: Dodgy people. And also, it really reminds you that we're witnessing something quite undemocratic. I mean, that's the truth of it. And I know that we live in a parliamentary system, not a presidential system. Mm-hmm. We vote a party into power, not an individual. I get all that. But there is a limit to that. There is a limit to how much people can put up with that. And some of these people were put out of office over the past 2 years because of scandalous behaviour, because they told lies, because they weren't forthright about things that happened in their past in relation to Louise Hague. And yet now they're back. On whose authority are they back? And on whose authority is Burnham going to enforce a whole new devolutionary manifesto that he says will radically transform the country? That, so when I see Angela Rayner waltzing into Downing Street, I just feel powerless as a voter. I think to myself, I don't want this. I'm sure there are many people who don't want this, and yet it's been foisted down our throats by a prime minister that no one voted for apart from 25,000 people in Makerfield. So it is a coup. It is outrageous. And then, but on top of that, you have the BBC. I don't know if any of your viewers and listeners watched BBC Newsnight last night. It was like Soviet propaganda.
0: Yeah.
1: I mean, their tongues were out of their mouths. They were just gagging over Andy Burnham as this messianic savior of the country. It was absolutely mortifying. And I think that's a taste of what's to come.
0: Well, we all know. I mean, this is the BBC. Did you see that bloody dreadful advert in the middle of the World Cup final begging for people? I am beyond. You know, I used to... I'm being completely serious, being the age I am, the BBC was really important. I can't even have it on. I don't care what anybody tells me. I think it is overpriced, self-indulgent, arrogant, left-wing bias. And if that's my national broadcaster, I don't want anything to do about it. Honestly, I think it's appalling. You can see pictures now of Louise Hay. I mean, she will be the most powerful person. She will be his eyes and ears.
1: Yeah. You know, the thing that's really getting on my wick, and a few people have made this point now, is that whenever the Times or the BBC or anyone else refers to George Cotterill, one of the guys who gives money to Nigel Farage, they always say convicted felon, you know, former convict George, posh George. But they don't say that about Louise Hague. They don't say convicted fraudster Louise Hague. She doesn't have that moniker attached to her name every time she's mentioned on TV or radio. So we just see those double standards time and time again.
0: But my opinion is, and I know you and I share this, more in our DNA almost, right? That's fine. But what the establishment fails to understand is that millions of Britons now see this for what it is. Yeah. And that is why you write what you write, which is what I do. I want my country to succeed, but I am not going to allow the BS the politicians and certain mainstream media and certainly the BBC propagate every day to be the only thing people hear, because it's not the truth. It's not.
1: Absolutely right. I could not agree more. And there was something about seeing Burnham and his gang of people outside Downing Street. I just thought to myself, this looks to me like another set of smug politicians who don't really understand the public. And that is the story of the Labour Party in the 21st century. They've removed themselves from ordinary working class people. They've gone for the middle class vote and the Muslim vote. That's what Burnham's going to try and do as well. And then neglecting ordinary people who have grave concerns about the future of this country. I don't see Burnham turning that around for the Labour Party.
0: Couldn't agree more. We love having you on. You're a legend. Brendan O'Neill, thank you, my friend. Great to have you on. Chief Political Writer at Spiked Online. Check it out. Fantastic. 8:23. We're live across the United Kingdom. Are we going to Westminster or are we going to... We are going to... He's in Westminster, is he, our next guest? Blimey, O'Reilly, I thought they were on holiday. James Carthage, good morning. Shadow Secretary of State for Defence. How are you?
2: No holiday. We're working to hold the government to account. Come on.
0: God, the line's awful. Is that the line or is that me, Christian? Because I can hardly hear poor Jane. Just hold on one second, if we can, James. We're going to come back to you. I just want to read a couple of texts. Read what Paula from Liverpool said. The migration is a benefit to Labour. These are new voters. Everything they do and say is performative. If immigrants coming in were seen as a benefit to reform, it would be shut down tomorrow. That's Johnny from up north. Morning, Jez, says Dorian Rees. Dorian says, aren't all policy announcements supposed to be told to Parliament first? I'd love to hear what the Speaker views of Andy Burnham's thing yesterday. Emma in Kent. What the heck is dressing? Who the heck is dressing? This is from her, not me. Who the heck is dressing these female MPs? Their clothes look awful, poorly fitting and far too big. Morning, Jezza, says Michael Wilkinson. As a normal alarm clock Brit, working class, I can get that Labour needed rid of Starmer and followed the Tories in announcing a new PM without recourse to voters. The Tories then and Labour now know what's coming the next time they stand before us. What I can't get about Birmingham is why he's trolling voters by reappointing the fraudster Hague and the stamp duty dodger Rayner to high office. Does he understand with those two actions he's burned through my goodwill that I had, which is gone? Certainly from me, it's just more of the same. Mike in Lincoln on a one-hour commute. Let's try again. Of course he's working, the Shadow Secretary of State for Defence. James Cartledge, good morning, sir.
3: Good morning, is that better?
0: Oh, much better. I thought you lot were on recess, but the Tory party are putting the hours in. Everybody else is in their constituencies, man.
3: Well, I'm here in Westminster to hold the government account. Later I'll be going to Farnborough to support the defence industry in the Farnborough Air Show. Yep, we're still working. It has to be said, unlike someone in the heart of government, because the thing that I can't get over is we have a brand new Prime Minister and within minutes his flagship announcement on VAT on electricity bills has already completely unravelled because it's got no way of paying for it. I'm actually genuinely astonished at this. Maybe we shouldn't be surprised.
0: Well, I want to help you out, Mr. Cartledge, because I don't do X, but it's already caused a bust up. Have you heard this? So he announced...
3: Yeah, it's...
0: He announced at 6:15 for people tuning in that VAT would be cut on domestic electricity bills, which is 5%. It's about £40, nothing to be sniffed at. But then, of course, the messaging about how you're going to pay for it, and certainly the other thing, which was actually bills are going up by 15% at the end of the year anyway, which negates it. But then John Healey was on Twitter saying, this is fantastic, it'll help support households in every postcode, new Chancellor. Followed quickly by Darren Jones, axed yesterday on a Starmerite, who says, great news on that, but the digital ID programme that they axed yesterday was unfunded, and I look forward to seeing how the government will pay for its new policies. So they're fighting amongst themselves already, Mr. Cartledge.
3: It is absolutely incredible. Let's not forget, Darren Jones is not a Conservative like me in the opposition. He was at the heart of a Labour government. And he's come out and said, what is now obvious, there's no money to pay for this. And let me just explain that point for your viewers and listeners, which is that, I doubt many of them read the OBR's Economic and Fiscal Outlook. Good luck to them if they have, but it was published last November. Now, the OBR is the... a premium commentator, if you like, on the public finances. And there's a sentence in that document which says no specific saving measures have been found to pay for digital ID. So if you say you're going to pay for this tax cut with the money saved from scrapping digital ID, that's a complete phantom of a policy. There is no money there. It's been exposed by Darren Jones. And this is within minutes. As you say, this was announced earlier this morning. I'm on the same morning round that they've announced it. I'm now responding to it to discover that this is the Emperor's new clothes, a policy without any way to pay for it. And a serious point here. Everyone watching this will be worried about the cost of living. Yeah. It remains a big challenge. It's my constituents' biggest issue. You'd expect if you get a chunky policy like cutting tax on electricity bills, it would be thought through, but already completely unravelling. So very serious.
0: I always say now about your party, and I mean, there's a point to this. I was super critical, you know this, of how long it took Kemi Badenoch to come out and say anything. But what I kept being told by the Tory party was that you were costing, and I absolutely I put my hands up to that, because patently this is another example of clickbait headlines, whatever, okay, which the Tory party has sourced and costed things out. I looked at yesterday, I'd love your take on yesterday, and I thought, yeah, look, the communication is infinitely better than it was 20 minutes ago under Starmer, but the bar was so low. But already, on the basis of all... Because I expect there's going to be lots of little announcements. To me, it goes to this, which is... I think the British people, after your government had lost the trust of the British people, you know that, James, and now this lot, a biggest majority in 2 years, they boot out Starmer. I want politicians to understand that the silent majority, they're not stupid. They're taking far more interest. The text immediately went, how's he paying for that? Nor, bloody hell, that's great.
3: Exactly.
0: And I think that you really, not you, politicians will misjudge how people really feel unless they're totally honest here on in. Really do.
3: Look, totally right. Look, I was a Treasury Minister and a Defence Minister. I've always passionately believed that if you want to do something as a politician, you must set out how you'll pay for it. Because people, are, as you say, they're not stupid. They know they can't have their cake and eat it. If you want to give one thing, something else has got to, you know, be scaled back, deprioritised, etc. And I'll give you a classic example. I'm sure your viewers, like me, think that the Chagos deal is completely insane. Oh. We know, and we've seen it, there is a line of funding for Chagos to go to Mauritius this Parliament, several hundred million pounds. We think that money could be reallocated to the Navy to accelerate the build of our new frigate so we have more ships in the seas, especially what the Russians have been doing recently and overnight. So the point is, that is a way of paying for the policy. So if I say to your viewers, you know what, we need to strengthen the Navy, here's how we're doing it, they can at least trust that part of the policy because there is some money to pay for it. But when politicians, and it always happens, they come out and say things and they don't have the money to pay for it, they haven't got the plan. That is the problem. And what we see from Starmer, Freudian slip, from Andy Burnham, is he hasn't got a plan. And maybe that's the point. They're the same, because this is what did for Starmer. They wanted to fund defence. They didn't have a way to pay for it. John Healey resigned. John Healey becomes Chancellor of the Exchequer. The very first announcement is a tax cut. He's the Chancellor, and they haven't got a way to pay for it. So it's already unravelling, exposing the fact that just like Starmer, Burnham hasn't got a plan.
0: Can I ask you a question? Because I reckon I could change the defence system, our need of defence overnight. Yesterday, and one of the last things that the Prime Minister did before he resigned or was forced out, was they agreed to double foreign aid, James, to £11 billion. And again, it's very contentious for some people, because they'll say stuff like, oh, Great Britain's always been a moral leader and we don't know what it's like to live I know we don't, but if you say to average Brits nowadays, right, I'm sorry about your energy bills, your mortgage costs, the fact you're losing your jobs, the fact that towns are, there's no law, all those sorts of things, I bet the majority would go, sorry to put this bluntly, sorry, sod foreign aid, we need to build ships and prisons and get our army in the right equipment, protect our nation and do right by the indigenous population. Why is that so wrong?
3: And look, without wishing to be a stuck record, there will be some people who do agree with more aid spending. For the reasons you've set out, that's certainly not our policy. No. But I think the point is, again, where's the money going to come from? It's a vast amount of money. You can't both spend the money on aid and on defence. You know, when Kemi said in February 25, you've got to increase defence spending more than we thought because the threat is growing, she said you should be willing to use the aid budget, willing to use welfare. And in fact, and it goes back to this point of funding things with difficult decisions, we've said we would restore the two-child benefit cap, which we brought in when we were in government, and we used the savings to fund defence. Not everyone will agree with that, but it is clear you're taking that decision. The problem is when you get politicians who promise everything to everyone, and in many ways that was Starmer's undoing. That's why he failed to fund defence and his position unravelled. It's amazing that within minutes, Andy Burnham is doing the same. He's promising billions for aid. Where's the plan to pay for that? How does that not affect the defence budget? He's promising this money for electricity. He identified a way to pay for it, which hadn't been funded. So this is what politics is about, difficult decisions running the country, and already it's I'm afraid Burnham has been found wanting.
0: Just one final thing, you're the shadow defence secretary. John Healey resigned on principle. I think a lot of people in Parliament would respect John Healey for that decision, but you're right. Is it genius by Burnham or muddle? Because he's basically now saying to the bloke, you wanted more money for defence, you go and find it. His successor, Wes Streeting, how do you respond to that this morning? Wes Streeting, the new defence secretary.
3: Well, look, I wished him well, because, you know, the defence is about the national interest and we want to have strong defence, whoever's in government.
0: Yep.
3: You know, and actually, Kemi wrote to Burnham yesterday. She said, this is about the national interest. We'll work with you because, you know, it's going to be tough to find the money to fund defence, and you'll have our votes if you do the right thing and make those difficult decisions. Because, as you say, we've got to fund the armed forces, send that powerful message to Putin that we're not going to be bullied around by his ships in our waters or anything else. But once again, the big question, as you say, John Healey resigned. There wasn't enough money for defence. He's become Chancellor. The reason he was resigning was there was no way to pay for more spending for defence. And he's announced the policy, because he's a Chancellor, so he must be behind the VAT policy. and there's no way to pay for it. So he's committing the same problem, if you like. And so it's very concerning, the complete absence of a plan from Andy Burnham. If you come in as Prime Minister and you deliver a major policy on the biggest issue for the British people, which is the cost of living, you know, domestically, that's surely the biggest concern. Putting defence and everything to one side, that's the biggest international issue. But at home today, for people, they're worried about how they pay for their bills. They've been given this wonderful idea, lower tax on energy bills, and it has completely unravelled, and that is extremely worrying about what's going to happen under this government. But we'll be here holding them to account, whether in Westminster or anywhere else.
0: James, always great to have you on, my friend. I really appreciate it. And there he is in Westminster, jacket and tie and suit, doing the business for the Tory party. And our Prime Minister, our new Prime Minister, refuses to face up to Parliament. The Tories asked for Parliament to be recalled. Thank you so much, James. But that actually didn't happen. So we've got a Prime Minister for the next 6 weeks. 6 weeks can announce policy, not to the Commons himself. Won't be challenged on it by elected representatives. Awful, awful look. Your thoughts on that and everything else in the news? 0344-499-1000. Text to 87222. Morning, Johnny.
4: Morning, Jezza. It's Johnny in the van. Just listening to all these fantastic promises that the new Messiah is giving us. There's an old saying where I come from, when all that glitters isn't gold, and it's quite relevant to the Labour Party. You can't polish a turd, but you can roll it in glitter. That sums up Andy Burnham to me, mate. Great show, mate. Keep it up.
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10: Stationary now in Essex, Ashford South on the M11. All traffic being held to move an accident between Junction 9 for Saffron Walden and Junction 8 for Bishop Stortford. And you've got long delays anti-clockwise on the M25. Lane 1 remains closed from this morning's accident just prior to the Dartford Tunnel. And staying in Kent, you've got long queues as well through Lamberhurst, Ashford South on the A21. That remains partially blocked to Beach Lane with queues back towards Kipping's Cross. And still queuing out of Stoke-on-Trent, Ashford East on the A50. That remains partially blocked at Longton just after Heron Cross.
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5: This is Talk. Converting negative agitation into positive conversation across the nation. Hear it, see it. This is Talk.
0: Welcome back. I forgot to tell you this morning, I have some breaking news personally myself. My wife just sent me a picture. My kids are away with their grandparents and their mother on holiday. Lovely in the Cotswolds, which is fantastic. And last week, my wife's car, big car, because so many bloody shits. So it goes into the garage. I'm not going to tell you who makes it, but they had to recall it for an issue. And no, as this is genuinely a true story, and they said there's only 4% of them that have a problem. Oh, yours has got a massive problem. So we're gonna have to give you another car for a week while your wife goes away. I'm still in a hotel on my own, on my Todd, no life, right? They deliver a brand new, I mean, it's a 120 grand car, right? Literally, with 90 miles on the clock, right? She's gone to the Cotswolds. I'm working yesterday afternoon. I get quite a tearful voice note. Iris... 2 disappears. cottage is fine. And then they hear this scratching noise. Iris thought it would be a good idea to draw a picture on the side of the car with a stone. With a stone! So today's show is being donated the fee to BMW. Thank you, RSO344. It's a true story. Draw a picture on a brand new BMW with a stone. That's a good start to midday. And you think you've got problems, Andy Burnham. You don't know what you're talking about. Morning, George.
7: Morning, Jeremy. George in Leicester. So Andy Pandy's taking 5% off the VAT domestic electricity. Just a little point to make here to everyone. Electricity prices went up 130%. At the start of the Ukraine war, 130%. So the average kilowatt in the United Kingdom used to be 15 pence per kilowatt as a day rate. It's now averaging 35 pence per kilowatt. So maybe I'm getting my maths wrong here, but doesn't that mean that they're still up by 125%? You can't make this up, mate. Have a good show.
0: No, you can't. Loads of you texting, Wendy, you said Healy resigned on principle. I don't think so. He was instrumental in the ending of Starmer. Now he's got a better job, or part of the backstabbing coup, dear boy. Hello to Phil in Thurrock. Shouldn't a VAT cut be a Chancellor announcement rather than a PM announcement? Who's in charge? Well, whoever is has made a massive mistake already. Morning, Jezza. Emma in Kent here. I can see this government finding another £22 billion black hole. Morning to Gary in Bridgewater. A word of advice. If you want respect at work or for the job you do, forget the tie. Try a new career. Brilliant. Jeremy, the Who got it right. Meet the new boss, same as the old boss. We won't get fooled again, says Dave in South Gloucester. Dave's in Cardiff. It'll be interesting to see how Wes Streeting responds to a Russian vessel this morning doing a live firing exercise 46 miles off the UK coast. With their aggression, we should make it clear to Russia that they invade our waters or airspace and they accept the consequences. If Burnham wants to go back to the 80s, then let's see if he has the bottle, like Margaret Thatcher did, to stand up to people who behave like this against the United Kingdom. Christine. Hi, JK. Cut on VAT for electricity. Now, that's the carrot. Now, when is the stick coming? Great show, Christina. Margaret in Birmingham. Andy B is using his new broom. Reeves, Lammy, Herma, gone. Brilliant. Now he has to listen to the people. Stop the boats. He can do it, but so far, not a word. Clear up Park Lane for a start. Get on TV and address the bloody country. And finally, Hayden in Grimsby in the northeast. In Lincolnshire, we have rough sleepers. However, what we found is that many who refuse to come off the streets, they don't want to at all. Because a lot of them are migrants. Interesting. 0344-499-1000. Let me tell you about dedication, ladies and gentlemen. James Cartledge, whilst Parliament's all in recess because the Labour Party don't want to be out, he's at work. And somebody who works non-stop for this company is on a two-week holiday, but she has voluntarily said that she'll work on this show. We love her. Isabel Oakeshott, good morning.
12: Good morning. Well, I'm a little bit nervous because I'm in North Africa, and while you were talking about your disaster with the car, the internet connection went a bit wobbly. So if you lose me, then this is why. But we'll give it a go. I have to say, I was horrified by that story, the stone drawing on the car. Oh, my God.
0: And what can you say to a two-year-old? I mean, honestly, we wouldn't listen anyway. I was on FaceTime to her and she hid under the dining room table because she won't look. I said, listen, it doesn't matter. It's only money. But yeah, drawing is one thing, but doing it with a stone on the side of a brand new BMW is in fact something else. Isabel, thank you, my darling. I know you're on holiday and we appreciate your time. Let's start with yesterday. What did you make? I mean, the bar was so low, communications-wise, it was raised. It was very real and very nice, wasn't it?
12: I mean, absolutely. And people will have seen somebody who sort of sounded ordinary and normal and was talking fluently without a load of notes. He doesn't sound like a robot or a cardboard box. So that's a win relative to the last guy. I'm just very worried, really, about his agenda. I mean, I'm sure we've spent much of the programme talking about the cabinet choices, but I'm more concerned, rather than the individuals he's appointed, which are probably quite meaningless to millions of people, it's what he's talking about doing that worries me. And you mentioned about rough sleeping. I mean, it's such a strange thing for him to have, a goal for him to have set himself. He says he's going to end rough sleeping. He should know from his own experience in Manchester, where he put that at the heart of his agenda, and rough sleeping has actually gone up.
0: Doubled.
12: During his tenure.
0: Doubled.
12: This is a a really dangerous thing to say you're going to do, because every person huddled in a doorway, every tented shanty town on Park Lane is going to be wheeled out as a demonstration of his own failure. So I thought, yeah, of course it's a desirable goal, but it's certainly not possible when you're not talking about dealing with illegal immigration. I mean, so many, as we saw from Samara's great report last week, you know, so many of the people that are setting up these filthy shanties in our city centres have very questionable immigration status.
0: And here's a question for you, all the way to North Africa. You stand up and you make, you're so right. He said that on day one in Manchester, he was interested in it, it dropped a bit, I'll be factual, now it has doubled as he went on to other things. The truth is, you then put a target on your back, and I understand we can criticise him for no detail, but the truth of the matter is, here's a question. That shanty town, that Samara's amazing report where they abused her and the cameraman because they dared to say, why are illegal migrants here? Pickpockets and the like, probably on benefits. Is Andy Burnham going to have them removed? I bet he won't, because that would upset some on the left of the Labour Party who would be talking about how difficult it is to be a migrant. I just felt really strongly yesterday that and I know you'll agree, that if you knocked on door, he goes on about postcodes, doesn't he? If you knocked on any door, north, south, east and west, I suspect that whatever your political persuasion, one of the big five, as I say, the welfare, the net zero, it's immigration, the rape gang inquiry, these are, you know, welfare. I think that he needed to touch at least on those to say to people, even if he doesn't have a plan, I'm going to bring you something. I understand it was all a bit vacuous, if you want me to be honest.
12: Oh, and I think he was trying to set a sense of direction, and he does look like a guy who's rolling up his sleeves and might be in charge of a city, for example, which is exactly what he's been doing. But when it comes to the big picture stuff, I'm just genuinely very concerned about what it means for Alarm Clock Britain. You know, he's already talking about trying to borrow more money, seeing if there's any flexibility in the rules. We're already borrowing far too much. He didn't make any reference, did he, to tackling the abuse of the welfare state, which is on such an enormous scale. You know, he should have done that, just to be a bit counterintuitive, even if he's trying to play to the left wing, hard left gallery. And the total failure to mention immigration is deeply concerning, because it feeds into so many of the other problems that he will acknowledge are there.
0: And also, let's be perfectly honest, let's call it out for what it is. The cynics amongst Britons, and there are millions, believe that the Labour Party / government are all for illegal migration, because those people will be so grateful for how we wipe their backsides when they come over here that they will vote for the government that's allowed that. But I want to give you some detail that you might or might not know. The VAT announcement, he made this at 6:15. This is brilliant. This explains to me why the British public are so on it. At 6:15, Andy Burnham, I'm on the front foot. I've announced a fresh tax cut to remove VAT from domestic electricity bills. If you are tuning in essence, this is a con. I'm just being honest. I'm not being cynical. If it wasn't, I'd say it. Your average bill is £800. VAT on domestic bills, 5%. That's a £40 saving. But of course, 13% is the rise on your electricity bill before the end of the year. So this gets announced, Isabel. John Healey, the new Chancellor, who must have been behind this, writes, today's energy tax cut will give families some breathing room on bills and provide some reassurance this winter. This will be funded from the cancelled digital ID scheme this year, helping to bring down inflation while supporting households in every postcode. And guess what happened, Isabel? Within 30 seconds of John Healey doing that, the now ex-Secretary of State for the Prime Minister, Darren Jones, unceremoniously dumped yesterday, put, good news that VAT will be cut on electricity bills. It's a simple way for families to save a few quid and to mechanically help to keep inflation a bit lower. But the digital ID programme was unfunded, for information, and I look forward to the government setting out how it's going to pay for its new policies at the budget. They're arguing like rats in a sack already.
12: Ooh, that's delicious, isn't it?
0: Yeah.
12: That is meow.
0: I know.
12: Somebody's not happy about being out of office. Wow.
0: I mean, that's straight away. And then people are texting me, Isabel, going, I thought the Speaker doesn't like Prime Ministers making policy announcements. It's supposed to be in the Commons, but they won't recall the Commons because he then would have to face scrutiny.
12: Yeah, I mean, I think this is going to become very tough for Andy Burnham very, very quickly, because the fundamental realities of where we are as a country, the biggest problems we face are not the ones that he is prepared to meet head on. In fact, he's going much further to the left and solutions that will merely add to the division in our country. And I think what we've seen here is going to lay the ground for further division in our politics, which is exactly what, of course, he doesn't want. He says he doesn't want it. I believe he doesn't want it. But he's not going to govern in the middle there, is he?
0: Nope.
12: He's lurching to the left. Clearly, this is an effort to sort of further kill off the Greens. You know, the steam has gone out of the Greens rather a lot quicker than I imagine, but they still remain a significant political threat to Labour. And I think he's trying to square that off, announcing all sorts of crazy stuff. Like the increase in the foreign aid budget, that's bonkers. The majority of...
0: How many ships could we buy for our Navy, and how many prisons could we build for 11 billion quid spent on other countries when our own country's on its bloody knees? Unbelievable to me.
12: I mean, that is completely and utterly bonkers. And I haven't looked at the polling on national opinion on foreign aid, but I'm pretty sure there's a very significant majority of Brits right now who are not in favour of increasing foreign aid. In fact, quite the reverse.
0: Yeah.
12: So I think that will really come back to bite him. And I think we're going to see more polarisation. I mean, the Tories and Reform this morning will be pretty pleased by what Andy Burnham is doing, because it gives them clear ground for their own sort of policy agenda. You know, he's not stealing any Tory or Reform clothes. One other thing I would observe from yesterday, this is not the rhetoric or content from Andy Burnham that is suggesting to me that there will be any prospect of an early election. He is not planning that. If there were to be an early election, he would have had to have been utterly forced into it. I think this guy's going to go long, folks. I think we are stuck with him for near enough another 3 years.
0: Listen, we so appreciate you taking time out. Our regards to Mr. T, and enjoy your break. And thank you as ever for working so hard. Isabel Oakeshott, Talks International Editor. Morning, Caroline.
13: Hi, Jeremy. I had to call you. Burnham is just gaslighting in a very different way to Starmer. Nothing is going to change. This has all been planned for ages. Very strange, isn't it, that Healey is now the Chancellor when he gave his notice and resigned in Starmer's government. There's many strange things. They are going to do nothing. They are still totally left-wing. And unless more people, and I'm talking about a lot more people, wake up in this country, we are in trouble. We are just sitting ducks. I don't trust Burnham as far as I can throw him. Sleeping Rough has gone through the roof in Manchester. He's done, what has he done? Absolutely nothing. He's a good talker. He looks the part and people fall for it. And absolutely terrifying.
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0: Welcome back to 7 minutes tonight. Interesting final hour of the programme. We've got the new chairman of Reform UK, Lee Anderson, live and exclusive at 9 o'clock. We've got Jack Elson, political editor of The Sun, and Lord Robert Hayward, Tory peer, pollster, and a man with his finger on the pulse. Loads of you trying to get on the show today. 87222. Jeremy, I'll tell you a smart move Burnham could do, as we have done here in Malaysia. Cut petrol prices in the UK by 30%, funded by revenue gain from drilling in the North Sea. We have this in Malaysia. Huge savings, and everyone very, very happy. Jez, where do all the cabinet rejects go? Well, I'll tell you what I want to ask, and I'll ask Lee Anderson this. You know, Rayner and Haig are back in the cabinet. They were paid £17,000 as a sort of severance when they were sacked for not being good enough. Do they give that 17 grand back? Push the button, MG, or even M, for a bit of sport, my friend, MG.
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0: We say a very good morning to Simon Collins from The Sun. Simon, good morning.
2: Good morning, how are we doing?
0: Well, I'm as peed off about the football as I was the other day. Just one thing, apparently you're an Arsenal reporter. Saka, I thought he was injured and couldn't play in the semi-final and then turned up in the third place final and scored a hat-trick. That just about sums Thomas Tuchel up, doesn't it?
2: Yeah, I was going to say there were already questions after Tuchel after that semi-final defeat, and then when Saka and Rice put in performances like that in the third, fourth playoff, I don't think that helps the fans' mood after the win.
0: Also, very quickly, I'm quite critical of Tuchel. I want us to get Pep Guardiola at all costs. I see overnight Pep Guardiola is opening talks with the Italian FA about being their next head coach. The FA have to grab him, don't they?
2: Yeah, and actually Martin Lipton's column in our paper today makes that exact point. I think when you get a manager like Guardiola on the market, regardless of your situation, you've got to make the move for it.
0: Let's just talk back page. Brilliant, respectful article. Kevin Keegan, what a great he was. Dying yesterday, age 75. All-time great toon sorrow as game mourns a hero. Impossible, really, in today's world to over... egg how important and how much of a superstar Kevin Keegan was, Simon.
2: Yeah, and immensely loved. And this is the nice thing we've sort of seen over the past 24 hours, the stories coming out about his generosity away from the pitch and also the impact he had on so many people, particularly Newcastle. I think that great team they managed, so entertaining, and also Liverpool for his performance on the pitch. And yeah, I think the tributes kind of tell you all you need to know about Kevin Keegan and the impact he had.
0: It's really interesting across, I mean, TalkSpot, our sister station, I mean, there's genuine sorrow today. And also, I was reading Shearer saying, my mate, my hero, my manager, he was really, he sort of carried the torch early doors for English footballers, didn't he? He really did set a standard.
2: Yeah, and if you think of what he did at the time, you know, going over to Hamburg, winning the Ballon d'Or, you know, we have a lot of these players for England who are big superstars, but Keegan, as you say, was that sort of torchbearer. And I think the fact that you see these tributes now is such a testament to him as a person. And yeah, I mean, Alan Shearer, I think, summed it up best with the words he said.
0: Shearer said to me once, I know him, he said that you know, you think about golf and you think how Ballesteros opened up opportunities for the rest of golf to go to America and be involved in bigger tournaments. I think Keegan's legacy will be that he made it possible for English, British footballers to go abroad because he was the ultimate success, as you said, when he went to Hamburg, right?
2: Yeah, massively. And if you look at Harry Kane now over in the Bundesliga right now with Bayern Munich, that doesn't really happen unless Keegan goes there and proves to the people in Germany that English players can perform abroad. You know, he really was the first man to take those big steps.
0: Good man. Simon, thank you. Great, great stuff about the late, great Kevin Keegan in The Sun today. Loads as well about as the continued fallout from the World Cup. Will Tuchel stay? Will they get Guardiola? Almost 9 o'clock, as I said. The brand new chairman of Reform and MP for Ashfield. He is next on the Jeremy Kyle Breakfast Show. Lee Anderson after the news at 9, which is next.
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25: Stationary now in Essex, as you'd south on the M11. All traffic being held to move an accident between Junction 9 for Saffron Walden and Junction 8 for Bishop Stortford. And you got long delays anti-clockwise on the M25. Lane 1 remains closed from this morning's accident just prior to the Dartford Tunnel. And staying in Kent, you got long queues as well through Lamberhurst, as you'd south on the A21. That remains partially blocked to Beach Lane with queues back towards Kipping's Cross. And still queuing out of Stoke-on-Trent, as you'd east on the A50. That remains partially blocked at Longton just after Heron Cross.
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10: 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Talk Energy. The home of common sense. 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Talk. News. 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On the hour. Headlines.
26: Good morning. Prime Minister Andy Burnham's cutting VAT on household electricity bills to zero from October. The move will save the average household around £45 a year and will be paid for by scrapping the digital ID scheme. Sir John Redwood, former Conservative Cabinet Minister, told Talk the announcement doesn't get to the crux of the problem.
27: It doesn't deal with the main problem, which is the overwhelmingly expensive electricity. Because of the dreadful net zero policies that Mr. Miliband has been following.
26: Well, it seems to have caused a row within the party. Darren Jones has criticised Downing Street for saying the VAT cut is fully funded, with claims the plans hadn't yet been rubber stamped. Meanwhile, one of Andy Burnham's first calls as Prime Minister was to President Donald Trump. The pair discussed trade, security and the Middle East before Burnham invited Mr. Trump to Manchester for next year's G20 summit. President Trump described the call as very good. In other news, a man charged with the murder of former Conservative Minister Anne Widdecombe is due to appear in court later today. 28-year-old Joshua Kerry from Rotherham has been charged following the death of the 78-year-old who was found at her Dartmoor home earlier this month. An inquest into her death is also due to open in Exeter today. Former Met Detective Peter Blexley told Talk he expects the case to progress quickly.
28: I would also imagine that this case will progress fairly rapidly. I would expect to see a trial in a number of months rather than, say, a year or more.
26: The US says it's carried out a 10th night of strikes on Iran, targeting military sites around the Strait of Hormuz. President Trump says Iran has been hit very hard after three US soldiers were killed. And a Russian warship's carried out a live fire weapons exercise off the English coast, 40 miles south of Plymouth. The MOD says the Royal Navy monitored it and is continuing to track the vessel very closely. That's the latest. I'm Emma Smith.
10: Talk. News. 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
0: Welcome back, just gone 9 o'clock. Welcome along or welcome back to a new dawn. It's a new era. Andy Burnham or Andy Vermin, as some of you are already unfairly calling him, or Andy Burden, is the new Prime Minister of the United Kingdom. Yesterday, this orderly transition saw Keir Starmer disappear off with his tail between his legs to be replaced by our Andy, who's made... Actually, let's just have this out, because I'm sort of one eye on the BBC. They're never going to talk about the fallout, but he's made a couple of announcements, OK? Yesterday, he stood in Downing Street and said, and I quote, not his words, his words, not mine, I want to end rough sleeping. Excuse me, shush, everybody can hear you. We want to end rough sleeping, right? So here's what I'm going to say to you. That's fair enough, but here's the thing. He said that on day one when he was Manchester mayor, and if you look at the figures, there was a slight drop, and then it rose as he moved on to other things. And today, in Crackadilly, which is the centre of Manchester, and I live there, that's the truth, rough sleeping has doubled. So immediately he puts a target on his back, and immediately now people will say, well, what about the gangs of migrants living just off Park Lane that we saw in Samara's amazing piece when she and the cameraman were attacked for daring to say to illegal migrants who probably spend all day pickpocketing, OK, you need to leave, right? That's the first thing. Today, 6:15, straight out the traps. I thought, bloody hell, that's quite impressive. You made an announcement of a tax cut. Put this out at 6:15 to remove VAT... from domestic electricity bills. Two people went, wow, and then the reality hit home. Your average bill is, what, 800 quid? 5% is your VAT on domestic energy bills. That's £40. That's a saving and not to be sniffed at, but your bills are going up by 13% towards the end of the year anyway, so it's nothing. But that's the less interesting bit. The best bit is that already they're arguing amongst themselves. John Healey, it's on screen, the new Chancellor, backed up that 6:15 announcement by saying, today's energy tax cut will give families some breathing room on bills and provide some reassurance this winter. This will be funded from the cancelled digital ID scheme this year, helping to bring down inflation while supporting households in every postcode. And we all thought, great. But straight away, the man who got fired yesterday because he was Starmer's right-hand man, Darren Jones, bit back. And this is what he said. Great news that VAT will be cut on electricity bills. It's a simple way for families to save a few quid and to mechanically help to keep inflation that bit lower. But the digital ID programme was unfunded. I look forward to when the government sets out how it's going to pay for its new policies at the next budget. So they're fighting like rats in a ship. And I got me thinking, right? So we're going to save home. We're going to end homelessness. We're going to cut your electricity bills, both of which are lies. What will be his third announcement? Will it be third time lucky? Will it be something that he actually is going to do and can afford? He's only been in the job 18 bloody hours. 0344 499 1000. Text to 87222. Lee Anderson, Chairman of Reform, on the way very soon. J.K. Burnham gave us zero insight into his phone conversation with President Trump. I think that tells you everything. Trump and his administration are watching very closely. Our special relationship, which is already under threat, will disappear completely if we lurch even further to the left. Be very interesting to see what happens. I have to say, Dan's in Kent. Burnham announces an end to rough sleeping. So through his plans for regional devolution, won't this be the problem for mayors and councils to tackle? Well, it goes beyond that argument, actually, because here's the interesting thing. He's going to give more powers to mayors and local councils in his idea to increase devolution, but they're the ones that have allowed the problem of rough sleeping to be exaggerated across the UK. So why? That doesn't make sense. Andy Pandy will go grey first before getting this country back on its feet, says Stevie. That's very technical. Morning, Alan. It's not Christian's dad, by the way. No DNA test here. Morning, Al.
4: Morning, JK. Big Al from Swansea, yeah? My take on this Burnham character, well, proof will be in the pudding. It's like when the last election, every vote for Labour, oh, everything but Conservatives fought, we don't care. It's the same with this character now. Anybody but Starmer, we give him a go. At the end of the day, we don't care what he's going to say. 2 or 3 years, we'd all vote in reform. Nothing will change our mind. It'll be the same, right, let's just get this character out. Because we don't trust him, the Uni Party. Don't trust them. But the positive for me, that hideous Lammy's gone, that evil Hermer's gone, and Starmer, the worst PM in history, is gone. Good riddance, and we sit back and watch the circus unfold. Keep up the great show, buddy. Ta-da.
0: I love him. Big Al from Wales. I'm delighted. Now, I should feel quite honoured. He owes me a pint. Next, Reform UK's MP for Ashfield and the new chairman of Reform UK, Lee Anderson. A very good morning, my friend.
7: Morning, Jezza.
0: How are you?
7: Yeah, I feel good, mate. I feel good. It's a beautiful day up here in Ashfield, but clear blue skies. But I think there's a dark cloud descending on the rest of the country, the cloud of Burnham.
0: I must say, I'm going to start slightly light-hearted. There's a wonderful meme going around, which I talked about earlier, and it's got the king shaking the hands of Andy Burnham, and it says, Andy Burnham. The last time I said that was when I got my brother to deal with his porn stash, which is actually quite funny. Anyway, there we go. Lee, my friend, today, we sort of look at what happened yesterday. We talk about communication. The bar was so low, okay, that yes, it seemed to be quite orchestrated nicely and fine, but we'd start to dig beneath the surface. And it amazes me. You can talk about rough sleeping, you can do his VAT thing I've already talked about today. But if you knocked on any door in your Ashfield constituency, you and I both know, people will want to know about immigration, the welfare budget, net zero, a rape gang inquiry, and the things that really matter, like the cost of living. Didn't mention any, Lee. Nothing.
7: Yeah, and immigration, and all of those things you said, Jeremy,

0: You wouldn't talk about the welfare bill. And all the things I just said shows that we're just going to get much of the same with a bit of window dressing. We're just moving the deck chairs on the Titanic, many people are saying this morning.
1: Yes, well, that's quite right, Jeremy. All is done. If you think of it as a failing football team, relegation fodder, all is done is pick the same players,
0: yeah,
1: but put them in different positions. Yeah. That's all is done. I mean, look at some of them. They've been around for donkey's years. We've got a couple of newbies in there. Like your last caller said, the good news is he's got rid of mastermind Lammy, and also Miliband. He's stuck him on a fossil fuel guzzling jet to drive around the world. He'll be wagging his finger at all sorts of superpowers, embarrassing our great country. But it's the same people. I said it yesterday. It's just a circus. It's a different circus, but the same clowns.
0: Here's a question for you, which I think is really interesting. He brought, and I know it's a headline, you know, Louise Hay, convicted fraudster, now back as the Chancellor of the Duchy of Lancaster and First Secretary of State. Extraordinary. I mean, honestly, I'm all for people being rehabilitated, but you'd tell the truth, wouldn't you? You can see her on screen. We've got our Ange back. There were rumours of health, but that didn't materialise. She's back with a housing brief, but an increased amount of responsibility for devolution. Somebody asked me to ask you this. Isn't it true that when a minister gets sacked for whatever reason, they get 17 grand severance pay? Do these two women then pay that money back as they're back in the cabinet?
1: Well, one thing I can say about Louise is she is a conviction politician. And yes, you're quite right, they do get a huge lump sum. You've got a conviction politician done for fraud in charge of propriety and ethics. You couldn't make that one up. We've got our Ange. She's in charge of housing now. She couldn't even make her mind up which council house she owned just a year or so ago. So, I mean, it's a bit rich coming from this government. They said they were going to clean things up when they got elected. It's more of the same. And, you know, the public out there will be looking at this, scratching their heads. And he talks about this, you know, this reduction in VAT on people's bills as well. That's nothing. That's about 75 pence a week. As Youssef said this week, that means that every household in the country can go buy a stick of celery every week. I mean, it's absolute nonsense.
0: It's really interesting, isn't it, that we've got to a point, I was going to say this to you, Lee, that you know, and Nigel's experiencing this right now. I've always been a great advocate, if you like, for the British public. I know you have as well. I think they've been taken for fools for too long. I think the political class has thought, oh, yeah, they don't matter. I think, you know, the expenses scandal woke people up. I remember reading, Lee, for ages, oh, the British public don't. The silent majority have worked out their voices to be heard. And I bang on about this every single day. That VAT announcement this morning is absolute living proof. You think you're going to get away with saying, we're going to get rid of VAT at 5%, that's 40 quid or whatever. I must have had 200 texts within half an hour going, yeah, but hold on a minute, it's going up by 13%. You can't pull the wool over the British people's eyes anymore. And that's why somebody like Burnham, the window dressing might be good, but the minute people get their teeth into the detail, they're going to suss it out, man. They're going to suss it out.
1: And this is why 40% of the population, Jeremy, never bother voting in general elections. They just fed up. They go to the ballot box every 4 or 5 years, vote for something and get something completely different. And they get fed up. They just don't believe politicians. They don't believe Parliament. They don't believe the government. And they certainly don't believe at what Andy Burnham's got to say. Like you say, this is a paltry cut in people's fuel bills. But, you know, he's already hinted and said that he's going to maybe ask for more money. We all know what that means, Jeremy. It means the people that get up in the morning, the white van man, the factory worker, the bricklayer, the plumber, the electrician, they're going to have to dig deep and find a little bit more out of their pocket to pay for these madcap ideas which this government will come out with.
0: It's true. One thing that people know that's going on at the moment, we know Nigel is being investigated, we know the election in Clacton is taking place. I was sat there last night thinking to myself, and you know, I get told, oh, you know, you say these things to reform. I've held everybody's feet to the fire, but here's something I couldn't understand. How can the Labour government or the establishment criticise reform for taking a donation from George Cottrell, who is he was convicted for wire fraud, but he served his time, when they've just put a convicted fraudster into the cabinet? It's a bit duplicitous, isn't it?
1: It's unbelievable. And you just touched there, Jeremy, on Clacton. I was in Clacton yesterday and a few days ago campaigning with Nigel, knocking on doors, talking to people in the towns and villages. And you know what? All this nonsense that's been spun out in the media and by the Labour Party and the Tory Party at the moment about Nigel and reform, it didn't get mentioned once on the doorstep. Not a single person, even the people that don't support us, never mention

0: mentioned it once, so, you know, it makes
1: What are they mentioning,
0: what
1: the... Lee? Because I think this is where we should all be at politically. You tell me, you were in... What are people on the doorstep saying? I suspect I know, but what are they talking about?
0: Well, I spoke to a white van man yesterday, an heating engineer, and he spoke about... He was furious that he was getting up at 5 o'clock in the morning every day, coming home at 6, 7 o'clock at night, doing a shift, working 6 and 7 days a week. And he was furious as to where his tax was going, paying for illegal migration, paying for people on benefits, paying for DEI diversity roles in public services. This is typical, Jeremy, of people all around the country who are working hard and they want value for money. And at the moment, their money is being spaffed up the wall on silly little government projects. It's being spaffed up the wall on illegal migrants. And they're furious. Yeah. They're absolutely furious. They want the government to spend their money wisely. And if there's one thing the government can't do, is spend money wisely.
1: There's a thing that always comes out when I'm doing this as well. You'd know this from your experiences in the job, but I get people saying to me a word, that the same word every day, unfairness. There's a lack of fairness in the way the system is. And we can have arguments about how easy it is for people to get here or how we wipe their backsides and lay out a benefits. I mean, yesterday, in one of the last things the nasal knight did, they agreed to double foreign aid to 11 billion quid, right? We've got no ships, we've got no bloody prisons. And I hear every day people going, oh, this is a good thing. No, it's not. It's an absolute... to me, the British people are going, sorry, we've got problems here. There's 11 yeah. billion pounds, Lee. There's 11 yeah. billion quid you could spend. Yeah. It's ludicrous.
0: 11 billion pounds straight away. And it's a shocker, Jeremy. But it is something, you know, not as bad, but, you know, something that left a bitter taste in my mouth last week is he made Sadiq Khan a lord. So you can watch this space on that one. That was a final kick in the old whatever for the British public. There's a man who single-handedly, in my opinion, destroyed London, absolutely ruined our beautiful capital city. He gets made a knight and now he's a lord. I mean, it's just, they are taking the mick out of the great British public.
1: But this is what I want to ask you, though, this because you know this, your finger's on the pulse, you're there in your constituency. The average, you know, the alarm clock Brits, the one we broadcast to every day, the people that we all talk about, do you not feel that all politicians, most politicians, I should say, underestimate the British public? Because I've never underestimated them. They're either with you or they're against you, but they're bloody solid and they're bob on usually, to be fair.
0: Yeah, 100% there, Jamie. The British public, I would say the silent majority, have got the loudest voice at the ballot box. Look, nobody wanted a Labour government. The British public didn't really, but they wanted a Tory government even less at the last election. And they went out in their millions and punished the Tory party for 14 years of failure. We got 4.1 million votes at the last election. We had no money in the bank. We had, not a very good infrastructure. And, fast forward 2 years, the British public are listening to reform. We swept the board at the local elections in May. We did the same next year. We're up for 10,000 seats in the elections next year. And people are slowly but surely listening to this third party that's come along and actually speaking their language. It's not difficult, Jeremy. I come home every weekend, go to my local pub, go to the clubs, go to my shopping centre, meet people, do my surgery, listen to real people in the real world, and then go back and ask the questions that they're asking. And the problem we've got with Parliament, it doesn't represent the country. They're too busy lecturing people, wagging their finger at people, telling people what they should think and what they should do. It's all wrong.
1: What do you make of the number 10 up north? What do you make of that? Is that just window dressing or is that a good thing?
0: I mean, what's it going to actually achieve? You know, we've got mayors all over the country. We've got local councils all over the country. You know, we've done all this. I mean, why have a number 10 in the north? It makes no sense at all, unless that is that Andy Burnham doesn't like coming to London.
1: Or working from home, as somebody said. So the message is for people, for you, from you, keep challenging. I mean, that VAT thing is classic this morning. You've got to, what I don't want, I don't care what your political persuasion is, not you. I'm talking about the public. I don't want us anymore to be a nation that just accepts stuff and then realise before it's too late that these politicians, I'm afraid there's a lot of BS. There is. And they need to be honest with people. I said to somebody the other day, do you know what I want in a politician? I want somebody to stand in front of me and go, just before we start, I'm not squeaky clean. I've been married twice. I've done this. I'm sure I'd smoked a joint at some point. I probably got drunk a couple of times and won a couple of bets. But here's what I'm going to say. There's a plan, right? I'm going to explain that plan to you. I'm going to stand on that plan. I promise you, if I get elected, I'm going to do that plan. If I fail, I'll walk, and if I don't, we'll carry on. But I'm going to be honest with you, day in, day out, the good, the bad, and the ugly. To me, politics has just become, Lee, all about, if a focus group says do this, you'll do it. No conviction, nothing from here, man. That's what I want. That's what I think the British public want.
0: Yeah, of course they do. They want straight talking. They want people to be honest. And if you make a mistake and you hold your hands up and say sorry, most of the British public will accept that. We are a very tolerant people in our great nation. We understand that, you know, people do have problems. Sometimes we do make mistakes. Sometimes we do get it wrong. But just be honest and do your best and put the British people first. And you spoke earlier, Jeremy, about fairness. And it is unfair, our society, but it's people. People are looking, especially in places like Ashfield, where I represent, they look at the amount of money we're spending on illegal migrants. They look at the amount of money we're spending on benefits. They look at some of the illegal migrants coming over and committing awful crimes, and nothing seems to get done about it. And it's their money, it's their hard-earned cash that's paying for all this.
1: Couldn't agree more, mate. Listen, great to have you on. Enjoy Ashfield. You're on recess, but you're out there doing the business. Yeah, I mean, you shouldn't be on recess. We should all be in Parliament talking to the new Prime Minister, shouldn't we?
0: Exactly right. He's faced no scrutiny, Jeremy, since he got elected. He's dodged and dived away from the media. He's not done the PMQs. I've not seen him in the chamber. And probably the first time he does get any scrutiny will be the first week in September when we're back. We're only back for 10 days, and then we've got another 3 or 4 weeks off of conference recess. So really, he's not going to face any sort of real scrutiny until the middle of October.
1: It's crazy. Mate, great to have you on. Thank you so much indeed. Brilliant. Lee Anderson, Reform MP for Ashfield and Chairman of Reform UK. Great to have you on, Jeremy Carl's Breakfast Show, 0344. Why am I tearing that up? 4991000 for your calls and your voice notes. 87222. Start your message with the word talk. Because we mentioned Nigel Farage and discussed the doorsteps issue in Clacton, Lee brought it up there. I have to provide you with a candidates list. The by-election is not the 17th of July. The by-election is on the 13th of August. The 13th of August is the by-election. Here is a list of all the candidates. It is long, but I've got to read it straight. Joseph 77 for the Independents. Adam Akatip, the Forward Party. Count Binface, the Count Binface Party. Nick, the Incredible Flying Brick, the official Munster Raving Loony Party. Tony Kane is an Independent. Woke Trump Kazi is an Independent. William Stewart James Colston for the Social Democratic Party. Rhys Cohn is an Independent. 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Tony Francis is Independent. Robin Green, Independent. Abby Hookway, Independent. Howling Lord Hope from the official Monster Raving Loony Party. Stephen Richard Ingram, an Independent. 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Derek Norbert and Morris is an Independent. Michael Noel O'Keefe is an Independent. Martin O'Brien is an Independent. Nick Pellis, an Independent. I hope I've got this right. Ketun Kumar Pipalia, UK Voice, Safe and Stronger UK. Daniel Pocock, an Independent. James Ransley, the Consensus Party candidate. Jerry Smith, the Independent. Kay Stevens, British Democrats. John Stevens, rejoin the EU. Baron von Thunderclap, the official Monster Raven Loony Party. Pamela Wolford's an Independent. Marcus White, Everyone is a God Party, and Mark Wilkinson, an Independent. That's your lineup for the Clacton by-election takes place on Thursday, August the 13th. You are with Talk Breakfast back in three.
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9: Queues now shed south on the M6 in Warwickshire. An accident has partially blocked the carriageway from Coventry in the A44 at Junction 3 down towards the M69 at Junction 2. And queues in Somerset as south on the M5. An accident now closing Lane 1 between Junctions 24 and 25. That's Bridgewater down towards Taunton. So lengthy delays southbound on the M11. An accident still closing Lane 2 between Junction 9 for Saffron Walden and 8 for Bishop Stortford. However, slightly better news, anti-clockwise on the M25 that has fully reopened now, just prior the Dartford Tunnel.
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1: Welcome back, 9:25. Julia Hartley-Brewer here from 10 o'clock. Ian Collins, has he recovered from the illness? The poor bugger wasn't well. Oh, no, it's not. Ian is still unwell. Can we big this up at 1 o'clock this afternoon? Hinge to my bracket. Charlie Rowley on afternoons. Top, top, top, top, top. Give him a listen from 1 o'clock. And Kevin O'Sullivan on drive. Charlie, you owe me. 0344. Foot's cheap. 0344, I'm joking. 499-1000. Text to 87222. Let's say a very good morning to a man who's been studiously ignoring me for 2 weeks because apparently he's far too busy and forgets that I actually got in the job in the first place. Jack Elson, political editor of The Sun. Good morning, dear boy. How are you?
10: Yeah, very well, thanks, Jeremy. Didn't have much sleep last night. I was up to the early hours with Andy Burnham's big by-election. But you know what? I was very tempted to, so I'm getting loads of feedback here. It's awful. I've never been in it like this before. I can hear myself speak on like a 5 second
1: delay.
10: So
1: now you know what hell we go through.
10: Well, what I was going to say is that I was very tempted to mention one of the candidates in that by-election, so you'd have to read out all those ridiculous names again. But I thought, obviously, I wouldn't do that to you. But no, it's been a busy day. It's been a busy one.
1: So the good thing about the list of elections, I love your honesty, and this is how this show will always be. The good thing is that if you read them once, we record it. But did anybody pick up on the most ironic thing? Amongst announcement of 33 bloody candidates in Clacton, the only name I got wrong was Nigel Farage. I said Nigel Reform from the Farage Party. That in itself is quite ironic, isn't it? But there we go.
10: Well, if he loses now to Screaming Lord Such or whatever the monster raving loony chap is, then, you know, you've only got yourself to blame.
1: Yeah, it'll be my fault. Jack, yeah. Some would say a monumental day yesterday. I know you've seen a few. Just my take, I'm going to bring back hope. Biggest challenge in changes in politics in 40 years. Ruled out a general election. People are jumping up and down talking about a mandate. What was your overview? I've got lots of things to ask you, but what was your overview of yesterday?
10: I think it typified Andy Burnham's approach so far, which is giving us a lot of language, a lot of pretty vacuous platitudes, a lot of vision, like you said, biggest change to politics in 40 years. I don't think we got much in the way of substance. And I don't think we're going to get much in the way of substance for some time, because when he stood up to become Labour leader last Friday, he said, "Don't worry, chaps, I have a plan."
1: Yeah.
10: And many of us who didn't think he had much of a plan, because he hadn't spelled it out throughout the Makerfield by-election or throughout his Labour leadership contest, coronation, didn't discern much of a plan. And then yesterday, so he did have a 10-year plan, but we're going to have to wait till later in the year for it. And you just think that, you know, for someone who's been planning this now for well over a year, you think they might come into number 10 and hit the ground running. And it does seem that the only announcement they have made so far, scrapping digital ID to fund a 5% VAT cut on energy bills, has crashed on impact, because it turns out the digital ID program wasn't funded in the first place. And so, you know, I think at the moment he's sketched out the broad brushstrokes of what he wants to do. But in terms of putting meat on the bones, you know, we are really, really left lacking any substance here.
1: Can I ask you a question? Because you've touched upon something that, I mean, we're sat here this morning. Yesterday is going to end sleeping rough, and there isn't anybody with a brain cell that doesn't think it's disgusting, right? And it sounds great. He did it on the first day in Manchester as a mayor. And let me tell you, because the facts have proven it, it has doubled in Manchester. If you go to Manchester, rough sleeping has doubled in the 7 years that Burnham was, or 10 years that he was the mayor. That is a fact. Slight dip at the beginning, it's doubled. He makes that announcement yesterday. Immediately there's a target on his back. I don't know if you saw that amazing footage from the other week, a sort of shanty town of migrants just off Park Lane. Samara Gill, our reporter, and a cameraman attacked. Appalling. Probably pickpockets there. Is he going to go and drag those people off the street? Probably not. This is really interesting when you talked about VAT. We start 6 o'clock, 6:15, Andy Burnham tweets, on the front foot, I'm announcing a fresh tax cut to remove VAT from domestic electricity bills. I've talked long and hard about how the British public have sussed stuff out. Immediately, people are going, let me get this right, Jess. So your average bill's 800 quid. 5%, which is domestic VAT, is 40 quid. That's OK, but also bear in mind that it's going up by 13%, right? And then, straight away, a political argument. Not 11 hours before, since he walked into Downing Street, John Healey, the new Chancellor, puts, today's energy tax cut will give families some breathing room on bills and provide reassurance this winter. This will be funded, this is important, from the cancelled digital ID scheme this year, hoping to bring down inflation, helping, while supporting households in every postcode. And as quick as lightning, Darren Jones, who yesterday was sacked, Starmer's closest aide, wrote, it's good news that VAT will be cut on energy bills. It's a simple way for families to save a few quid and to mechanically help to keep inflation a bit lower. But, underline, the digital ID programme was unfunded. The government is going to have to set out how it will pay for its new policies at the budget. Straight away, my question to you is, have we been misled by Mr. Burnham on day one of him being Prime Minister? Because it's a lie, isn't it?
10: Well, as a Labour source and Starmer ally got in touch with me earlier, they said, turns out revenge is a dish served piping hot because, you know, Darren Jones has only been out of his job for a few hours, sacked by Andy Burnham, and now he seems to be coming back with a vengeance. You would think that Darren Jones, who yesterday was in charge of our digital ID scheme, would know exactly whether it was funded or not and wouldn't be coming out saying it hadn't been funded if it wasn't true. And clearly now this is going to be a problem for Andy Burnham. If he doesn't get everything right, cross every T to every I, make sure all of his numbers add up. Yeah. He has now created a rump of enemies on the back benches who clearly are going to waste no time calling him out, making life very difficult. Andy Burnham came in here, said he wants to end point scoring, infighting and briefing. You know, maybe his plan is to end the behind the closed doors briefing by doing it all in public anyway, you know, airing their dirty laundry in public, which is what Labour are doing this morning. Hey, this is day one. This is day one in the job, in terms of his full day in office. And already we are being hit with a Labour row because it seems now anyway that Andy Burnham hasn't got his sums to add up.
1: Whether he's got his sums added up or he was trying to mislead the public. I mean, you're absolutely right. Yeah. He walked into Downing Street 15 hours ago. I mean, for Darren Jones to come out, I mean, yeah, people will go, oh, he's sore and he's bitter, but you make a really salient point. Up until yesterday, he was in charge of the digital ID plan. That's his choice. Burnham decides to axe it, but it didn't cost any money. So it's astonishing. And you're so right. Because of, you know, for me, because of the way the British public saw the Tory 14 years end, where we ended up, I think, most of us thinking, we don't believe a word you say, you don't do what you're going to say. I think there was massive scrutiny on Starmer. I think he made some huge mistakes. I don't apologise for this opinion. I think he was out of his depth. Probably there isn't a shred of sympathy because I know what he did to our veterans. It does my head in and our pensioners. I can't have it. But this guy, you would expect, as you said, everything to be just razor sharp, sorted out, organised. Day one for, I mean, what about the Speaker? I'm waiting for the Speaker to say to him, hold on a second, policy announcements should be made through the House. You wouldn't come to the House and face scrutiny. You're doing it all through the press. He's going to get an absolute telling off as well when he gets to the Commons.
10: Well, he's not even doing it through the press, Jeremy, because he's not really taking many questions from us. You know, it's all very well putting out a press release and saying, here's what I want to do. But as Darren Jones has gone to show, you know, scrutiny is everything. And actually, you know, sort of really sort of putting someone through their paces and shining the spotlight on them, that's where, you know, that's where you get tested in politics, and that's where things either survive or they go to die. And at the moment, he's not really facing much of the press. He's not facing MPs in the House of Commons, because, you know, if he was sure of himself and wanted to get on the front foot, wouldn't a great gesture be to say, sorry, MPs, we have long summer holiday breaks, I'm going to extend the parliamentary sitting term for just a few days more. I'm going to take all of your questions. I know I don't have a mandate from the people. I don't have a mandate even from Labour members, because I didn't fight an election. What I will do, because I owe it to you, is come here and answer all of your questions on behalf of your constituents for just a few days more, and then we can go away for the summer.
1: Absolutely.
10: Because I think that, like, that would have been such a... It would have come from a position of strength, and it would have sort of projected confidence and sure-footedness. But at the moment, it looks like he's just retreating.
1: I couldn't agree more. And the minute you make problems for yourself, and you're absolutely right. I mean, I haven't even asked you this. This sent me as loopy as anything when I found this out. Not only will he not speak to any of the media, journalists like you, who all politicians give time to, right? The only interview he did was a sit-down with Gary Bloody Lineker on the Goal Hanger podcast. The next Prime Minister. What? The Prime Minister of the United Kingdom. I think you're right. I think he certainly owes the House, where our elected representatives are there to ask him questions. But the minute, of course, that you put a target on your back with ending rough sleeping, or you make an act, you know, this, oh, it's brilliant VAT and people pull it apart, then you're on the back foot. I'll tell you the next thing that's going to jump on his head. I'm not for all the headlines. Oh, I've put a, what did it say in the thing? Put a convicted fraudster in charge of his leftist agenda. That's true. That's on the front of the Mail. Louise Hague, Chancellor of the Duchy of Lancaster and First Secretary of State, almost number two, I would suspect. His enforcer, we're reading, the woman who 16 months ago had to resign because she forgot to tell Starmer she got a conviction for fraud. I just want to ask you a question. She was booted out of the cabinet, as was Angela Rayner, for not paying her stamp duty. They were both given 17 grand in severance. You wait till people start saying to Burnham, are they bloody well paying that 34 grand back? Because that's not going away either.
10: No, of course it won't. And what we saw yesterday is the comeback of two people, Angela Rayner and Lou Hay, who obviously had to resign from Keir Starmer's last government in scandal. And what I don't understand with this is the politics of it, especially with Lou Hay. I mean, clearly, you know, she has been at Burnham's side now for quite a while. She revealed in that interview with Nick Robinson last week that she'd actually been plotting for about a year to bring Starmer down and install Burnham in number 10. So clearly she's at the heart of the Burnham project. But at the moment, you know, the Labour Party have actually landed some blows on the Reform Party over this business with Christopher Harborne, over this business with George Cottrell. They have said, why are you hanging around with a convicted fraudster?
1: Now, just said it to Lee Anderson, you've got a leg to stand on now, have
10: now
1: you?
10: Now the riposte is going to be, I may hang around with a convicted fraudster, you've put one in the cabinet. And so I think this is, just, in terms of the raw politics of it, you know, it does seem on shaky ground now, because will it weaken their ability to go after... Reform. Now, you know, if Louise Hay does a fantastic job in the Cabinet Office, then more power to her elbow. But at the moment, you know, this Cabinet, I think some of the appointments have been good. I think that John Healey, you know, is clearly a fiscal hawk. Shabana Mahmood keeping her in the Home Office. You know, often it feels that she has been swimming against the tide in her own party and trying to actually force through.
1: I think that was a big... I think those two were as high as it gets. I mean, I saw your old mucker, Harry, saying that there are already mutterings in Washington, D.C. about Ed Miliband as the Foreign Secretary. To me, that was to sort of neuter him and push him out the way. Mm. I don't know what his replacement, Miatta Fambula, that's the Energy Secretary, what she thinks about net zero. Do we know anything about that?
10: She is basically Ed Miliband's protege. So it's going to be basically continuity Miliband in that department. You know, she's a very sort of left-winger. She's an energy crusader. And so I think we can imagine the net zero policy to be more or less the same. I think what's going to happen, what will be interesting to see, is whether these two oil and gas fields, the Jackdaw and the Rosebank oil field, which already have licenses, they don't need a new license, whether they'll be granted. You can imagine some movement on that. But in terms of the wider North Sea policy, there is not going to be a lifting of the ban on new licenses to being issued, which clearly Donald Trump was expecting, because when he tweeted the weekend saying, They're going to open up the North Sea all the way. The people of Aberdeen are dancing in the street. Clearly, he posted that under false pretenses, because that is not going to be the plan whatsoever, and it's been shut down already. But yeah, Ed Miliband clearly being packed off to the Foreign Office, spending time abroad. I mean, isn't it ironic, by the way, that the Eco Crusader is going to be going on gas-guzzling flights probably every other week?
1: And I'll tell you the other irony. I'd love to know if this is true. The rumour is that Rachel Thieves was offered, unbelievably, the defence secretary's job and turned it down. And we could have had a scenario where John Healey resigned because Rachel Reeves wouldn't give him enough money for defence, was going to have to then have her to come to him and say, I need more money from defence. What would he have said? I think he's a very shrewd appointment, because that's Burnham saying this. You want more money for defence? You go and find it for me. That's quite clever.
10: Yeah, no, I think it is quite smart. I mean, you know, neither Rachel's team or Burnham's team are confirming about whether or not she was offered defence or not. Do you know what? I find it very hard to believe that she would turn down the job of defence secretary. I mean, that is a job which she could probably get her teeth stuck into. Her and John Healey may have been able to find the money to plug that 15 billion or so black hole. All we know is that she was offered a big job, quote unquote, but what that is, we don't know. I struggle to believe it was defence secretary. I think she probably would have taken that, but instead she decided not to take anything and made a beeline to the pub with Keir Starmer last night.
1: They were in the pub. So overall, my friend, brilliant coverage as ever with The Sun. We don't want to be cynical. We're patriots. We want our country to succeed. But for me, yeah, the communication is better. Anything would be better communication than Starmer. How long do you give him? Do you think he can change British politics, or will he crash and burn them? See what I did there? Because actually, he's going to be in as much hock to the different factions of the Labour Party as Starmer was, because there's so many different factions that that's what happens.
10: This is exactly what I write in my column in The Sun today, is that I remember when Labour MPs were fawning over Keir Starmer. They looked at him with the same affection, confected affection, as they do now for Andy Burnham. And they turned on him because Keir Starmer didn't really give them what they wanted and clearly collapsed in the polls. They will not hesitate to try and get Andy Burnham, who, by the way, they see as one of their soft left brigade, to fund all of the various hobby horses, wish list spending that they want to do. If he goes along with that, he's quickly going to find that the economic reality kicks in. We're spending £1 and every £12 just paying off our national debt. You know, there's going to be big battles along the way in terms of welfare, in terms of both legal and illegal migration. And often the interests and priorities of Labour MPs pull against the interests and priorities of voters. If Andy Burnham wants to survive in the job, he needs to govern in the interests of the country, because there's one thing Labour MPs don't like more than anything, and that is sinking in the polls. And so, you know, he really needs, I think, to sort of show his mettle in this job, stand his ground. That Makerfield test, which he talked about, that should be, I think, his guiding light, because if the good folk of Makerfield think, yeah, you know what, if a policy goes down well on a dog and duck on a Friday night, that's probably a good indication. If it's being lapped up in the tea rooms by Labour MPs, maybe not so much.
1: You are so good. And by the way, it's a brilliant article, my friends. Matey PM must get ruthless. He's king of the castle now, but dethroning is an occupational hazard for PMs these days. Jack Elsom on page... What page is it? 10 or 12?
10: Page rather? 12, I think.
1: Page 12. He is the man, the political editor of The Sun. Thank you so much, my friend. I hope that the ring back or the whatever it is in Europe was okay. What is it? 18 minutes to 9, we're live across the UK. Talk Breakfast, Julia here from 10. Morning, Nigel.
11: Morning, Jeremy. Nigel from Brighton here. Thank you for you and your guests calling out all this Burnham propaganda being propagated on the National Burnham Bounce channel. But that's just a small percentage of the population. The main rump of the population get their political information passively, and the BBC is the biggest contributor to this. Their messaging really lands, and it's through their various channels and reposts on social media that people get this information. So I think we're being led. We're being led up to an early election, and this is all a playbook that's playing out. So let's just see if I'm right. I think there'll be an election called really soon. Anyway, great show. Nigel from Brighton.
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1: Welcome back. 9:45, we're live across the United Kingdom. Talk, of course, the home of common sense and the home of you, the alarm clock Brit. Thank you for tuning in today. Loads of you texting. JK, Carl from the lakes up north. It's not really, though, is it? If Bernard wants to stop rough sleeping, can I make a suggestion? Why doesn't he deport immigrants from this country, get them out of the hotels and the HMOs and put our homeless people in there? Do you know what? What a shockingly simple, commonsensical approach. Imagine that actually happening. Hi, Jez. Since Labour took the reins, my council tax has increased by over 10%. My energy bills by around 24%. My food bill by 15%. Diesel by 15%. And my salary has gone up 2%. Scrap net zero. Scrap foreign aid. Scrap benefits for anxiety. Scrap motability for anyone that isn't physically disabled. And stop benefit payments for anyone that hasn't paid any bloody tax. Stick sick to the back teeth of paying for vanity projects and nice-to-be-nice payments. What a fantastic summing up, Steve, of where we're at. Burnham, entering number 10, reminded me, says Sandra Harris, of Love Actually. When do you remember when old Hugh danced? I don't know if he can dance. I can't, so I'm not to judge. I look like... No. Diane Park in Huddersfield. Is she in a park in Huddersfield, or is she called Diane Park? VAT off fuel bills is peanuts, which needs to happen... What needs to happen is cancel standing charges, which are more than the electric I used. Morning, Jez. Hearing your tale about Iris and your car, my son in his early teenage years cleaned my car with a scouring pad. Exactly what can you say, says Debbie in Redhill. Not a lot if you were tuning in. My daughter yesterday decided to draw a picture. Apparently she's away with her mother and brother and grandparents. My wife phoned me up. She decided to draw a picture on the side of a brand new BMW with a stone. And nobody noticed. Brilliant. So today's show fee has been donated to BMW UK. Morning, Jez. How long will it be until Andy Pandy is blaming Mrs. Thatcher for a fiscal black hole, says Bert in Tooting. Not long, I suspect. My friend Rob's in Burnley. In the absence of a general election, I've tried to give Burnham the benefit of the doubt. Seems a more relatable bloke than Starmer. He made a mistake. He made a speech about mistakes being made. Seems to be a bit more honest. Yeah, that's fair enough. Didn't start too well today, though, did he? Johnny S. I don't know why people do that. Johnny S. from up north. Everybody's down saying up north. He's in Ipswich, is he? I don't know. When Crashin Burnham says he wants to bring the greatest change in years, why has no one picked up on that? If we have a Marxist revolution, that would be a great big change. His words are worryingly empty. And finally, Deborah, good morning. Gary, Phyllis, good morning. And John, who says, I hope it's not a bad omen and history repeating itself, having John Healy as the new Chancellor. The last Healy Chancellor, very good, had the UK begging the IMF to be bailed out because we were skint. Maybe Burnham is right and we are going back to the 70s. John from Wapping, Dennis Healy. Of course, he of the eyebrows was the Chancellor when we went hand in cap, or cap in hand, I should say, to the IMF. Let's go now. Delighted to have him on. My next guest, Lord Robert Haywood, Tory peer, pollster and political analyst. A very good morning to you, sir. How are you?
17: I'm good, thanks. And you?
1: Well, I'm all right. I'm in a studio that's akin to a sauna. It's a bit hot, but we're getting through it. Thank you very much indeed. Your take on yesterday, Robert, an extraordinary day politically. I was saying earlier that, you know, presentation-wise, the bar was so low that I think it could only have been improved by Andy Burnham. But it seems already this morning a few things are falling by the wayside.
17: Absolutely. I'd agree with that. We had what seemed like half of London in Downing Street being hugged and kissed and all the rest of it. And then the other half of London seemed to be inside the doors of number 10 Downing Street, clapping him into the office. When you become prime minister, you face a series of difficulties, but Andy Burnham had the opportunity to prepare for them. And yet, as you've just identified, there's a series of errors that have already been made, and several of them shouldn't have been made. The rough sleeping figures, the comments in Darren Jones, revenge from somebody who's been sacked, and an interesting change in structure, which you identified, which is that Louise Haig as cabinet minister is being listed as the number two in the list of cabinet ministers.
1: First Secretary of State.
17: Yes. Traditionally, we have regarded the four key offices of state as Chancellor, Home Secretary, Foreign Secretary, and Prime Minister. We suddenly have a very different structure, and that has a lot of implications as well.
1: It's interesting, actually, because you're right. We haven't had word yet about Deputy Prime Minister, and I wonder whether there'll be one, whether it will be that Louise Haig, in essence, just accedes to that role. I touched upon this with Lee Anderson from Reform, and this is a straight down the middle comment. There's no doubt that Nigel Farage has felt a bit of heat recently about that donation. He says it was before I became an MP and awaits the Parliamentary Standards Committee, which of course is made up of Tories, Liberal Democrats and the Labour Party and no Reform. But there we go. But it's very interesting for me that you just made the point, you know, you had long enough to sort this out, mate, right? You had long enough. The minute you stand on the steps of Downing Street saying, I'm going to end rough sleeping, everybody's going to look at your record in Manchester, it's doubled. The minute you say, I am cutting VAT off domestic electricity bills, it'll save you £40, then people dig because they're switched on and they go, but you're raising it by 13%. You've misled us already. And then we come to Louise Haig and Angela Rayner. Explain to me how anybody in the Labour Party, Robert, is going to be able to attack Nigel Farage for having a relationship with George Cottrell, who, yes, committed a crime and served some time in America, when he's put a convicted fraudster at the very, not only the heart of his government, but possibly the second most powerful politician in the United Kingdom.
17: Well, there's no question about it. It weakens the argument. Obviously, Nigel Farage will use it. The Standards Committee has to take a view in relation to it. But it certainly provides Nigel Farage, Lee Anderson and Reform with an immediate response.
1: Yeah.
17: And you're absolutely right in relation to that. The other thing, when you form a government, you have to plan on the basis that some people will either not want the job they're offered, or they'll just say, no, I don't want a job, or whatever. What is striking about this reshuffle is that, in effect, virtually, if not all, the Starmer aides have been removed.
1: Yep.
17: And a new group of people brought in. When Liz Truss did much the same thing, it was all her mates. I warned at the time she was making a rod for her own back. By not having a broad enough spectrum in that government. Mm-hmm. And I do fear, genuinely, that Andy Burnham seems to have almost made exactly the same error. We'll get rid of all the Starmerites, which leaves them on the back bench to plot.
1: Yep.
17: And this morning, we have seen Darren Jones make that comment.
1: I mean, if anybody is just tuning in, I have to repeat this because Robert's right. I mean, it started with an announcement at 6:15 from Burnham. You know, I'm cutting VAT from domestic electricity bills. Straight away, John Healey, the new Chancellor, said this is fantastic. It will give families breathing space and reassurance and, you know, every household, blah, blah, blah. Straight away, not 16 hours after Burnham walked into Downing Street, he sacked lots of people. One of them, Darren Jones, the Secretary of State for the Prime Minister, Starmer's greatest ally, went, good news that VAT will be cut on electricity bills. It's a simple way for families to save a few quid and mechanically to help keep inflation down. But, and this is the important bit because he was all over it, digital ID was unfunded. This government will now have to set out how it will pay for its new policies in the next budget. I mean, that is a knife between the shoulder blades within 16 hours, isn't it?
17: Absolutely. And that's the sort of thing, I'm afraid politicians have the opportunity, which other people in society don't have because they've got access to the media. They can let their complaints go public at a rapid rate of knots. Yeah. And this is precisely what's happened here. And you will see that there's this group of sacked ministers, because there may well be more. We don't know, you know, I'm sorry, actually, that Jenny Chapman's gone in the Lords, but that's a...
1: I had Sam Rushworth on an MP at 7 o'clock, good enough to come on. I think Bishop Stortford, I think, Bishop Auckland is his constituency. Yeah. I wouldn't say he was lukewarm, but he wasn't effusive in his praise. And he said, you know, this new government that's engineered itself in place and got rid of so many is going to have to explain itself to the British
17: Absolutely.
1: People.
17: Absolutely, and this is the difficulty any reshuffle leaves aggrieved people.
1: Yeah.
17: But if you set about having a complete block of aggrieved people, which is what appears to be the case here, then you are guaranteed to be heading for all sorts of problems.
1: Just quickly, as a pollster, and you guys as a pollster, there was a report yesterday or the day before that there'd been a burn and bounce. He'd been up 5%, and Labour was level with Reform for the first time in months. Is that him? Is that naturally, thank God, Starmer's gone? Do you believe that Reform are on the dropping down and Labour are on the rise, or is that a false look? Just your view on that, Robert, quickly.
17: There's no question the thank God Starmer's not there factor will work in Andy Burnham's favour. There is a steady apparent decline in the Reform vote. Whether the Burnham bounce lasts, I'm not so sure, given the way we've started already. I have serious doubts.
1: How long do you, I mean, how do, you're a Tory peer, you're an experienced man. How long do you, I mean, I think the shine will be off by Christmas, and I'm not being cynical because I'm a patriot. I want my country to succeed. What's your view? Is he in for the long term, or is he actually in a precarious position because of how he got the job in the first place?
17: I wanted Starmer to succeed in the interest of the country. I want Burnham to succeed in the interest of the country. But I'm afraid, given the way we've started, that's not a good omen at all. And I think unless we see real changes, that bounce will erode by Christmas, if not before.
1: Lord Robert Hayward, thank you so much. It's always an absolute pleasure to have you on. Tory peer, pollster and political analyst, talking there about how Andy Burnham has had a year of plotting, said Lou Hague, to get Starmer out and Burnham in. We know that Burnham's people wanted Starmer to stay till the end of the summer so he could be even more organised. But look, we're going to get a plan later in the year already this morning. That problem with VAT, infighting. Yesterday put a target on his back with, you know, cutting rough sleeping completely. But he apparently knows best. It's just going to be very interesting how this all folds out. And listen, on this station as ever, you know, the home of common sense, we will ask those questions. We're not trying to get off on the wrong footing with Andy Burnham, but it could be said about the VAT cut this morning that he's already misled the British public. Is that what you think? 87222, start your message with the word talk. Back in three, don't go anywhere.
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9: Queues now in County Durham, heading out of Stockton on Tees, as you'd north on the A19. The police have closed two lanes as they deal with an incident between the Norton Interchange and Wolverston, and it's still queuing southbound on the M6 in Warwickshire. An accident closing lane 1 just after Coventry in the A444 at Junction 3. So length delay southbound on the M11, an accident still closing lane 2 between Junction 9 for Saffron Walden and 8 for Bishop Stortford. And queues now southbound on the A1 in Bedfordshire. That's partially blocked at the Black Cat roundabout.
2: 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The home of common sense. This is Talk.
1: Welcome back to the First Lady of Talk has arrived into the shower.
19: I've brought the aircon with me.
1: Jesus Christ.
19: I brought
1: She's
19: the
1: got
19: cold
1: the aircon done by
19: me.
1: Her. It's been like 20... it's not funny. You're
19: I know. I feel for you. This is HR,
1: she's felt for me. HR, quick.
19: It's a very small glass box to have.
1: And that screams roasting. It burns your back. But anyway, listen.
19: Anything else you want to moan about?
1: No, not
19: Anyone
1: at all.
19: Would think you were cleaning the streets or down the mines, you moany me.
1: It's bloody hard being at Coalface.
19: Very hot.
1: But don't worry.
19: Sitting in a comfortable seat in a lovely building.
1: Andy's arrived and he cares about us Northerners. What do you mean? Yesterday,
19: do you know what?
1: Julia.
19: I have to say, I thought there was some really good set piece I mean, drama over them over the reshuffle. Well, it's not reshuffle, the new cabinet appointees. I thought Mahmood and Miliband walking up the road together, Healy going in first. I love the fact that all these Westminster watchers go, oh, yeah, yeah, this is, I'm told this is going to happen. Yeah, you didn't have a clue what was going to happen. I absolutely fascinating. Again, why do these things take so long? If you've already got a plan, you already know what you're going to do. Then why is it taking so long?
1: Convicted fraudster, the second most powerful woman in government, first Secretary of State.
19: It's not like something she did as a teenager. No. She was a responsible member of a company, and it's all very, very, very interesting. And the VAT cut, I mean, 86p a week off my heating bills until they go up again in October. That's going to change my life.
1: She's here tomorrow. Tonight, down. What?
2: 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News. 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On the hour. Headlines.
20: The Prime Minister's announced a cut to VAT on household electricity bills in Britain from October. It'll be funded by scrapping the digital ID scheme, but that funding is already under scrutiny. Shadow Defence Secretary James Carteridge says the OBR's November report cast doubt on the government's claim that scrapping it would free up money for the VAT cut.
21: There's a sentence in that document which says no specific saving measures have been found to pay for digital ID. So if you say you're going to pay for this tax cut with the money saved from scrapping digital ID, that's a complete phantom of a policy. There is no money there.
20: Meanwhile, one of Andy Burnham's first calls as Prime Minister was to President Donald Trump. The pair discussed trade, security and the Middle East before Burnham invited Mr. Trump to Manchester for next year's G20 summit. But Harry Cole, editor-at-large at The Sun, says one of Burnham's cabinet appointments has already caused concern.
22: The appointment of Ed Miliband as Foreign Secretary has gone down very, very badly. A senior member of Donald Trump's administration told me tonight they weren't necessarily surprised, but they were disappointed. It's not a good sign.
20: 28-year-old Joshua Carey is due in court this morning, charged with murdering former MP Anne Widdecombe. An inquest into her death in Devon earlier this month is also opening. A Russian warship has carried out a live-fire weapons exercise off the English coast, 40 miles south of Plymouth. The MOD says the Royal Navy is monitoring it and is continuing to track the vessel very closely. And the number of people out of work and not looking for a job because of long-term illness or caring responsibilities has fallen over the past year. Employment rose by 3,000 between April and May, but was down 85,000 compared to a year earlier. That's the latest. I'm back, and now it's time with an update. I'm Sangeeta Kandola.
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2: 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On DAB+. On YouTube. On your mobile. And on your side. This is Talk. Julia Hartley Brewer's Talk Nation.
19: A very, very good morning to you. This is Talk. We are the home of common sense, and I'm Julia Hartley Brewer. Thank you very much indeed for your company. It's just fast approaching 3 minutes past 10 o'clock, and whether you're listening on DAB Plus Radio or on your smart speaker, watching on YouTube or your connected device, thank you very much for your company. Thank you very much also to maintenance, sorting a aircon out. I mean, I know it's not been as hot as it has been, but yeah, little glass boxes, not fun without aircon. But anyway, poor old Jessa is going to go and recover outside, and I'm with you for the next 3 hours. Unfortunately, Ian Collins is poorly, if you were watching yesterday. Poor Ian Collins had to go off sick, but we have a valiant replacement for him. We wish him very well. Hope he gets better soon. Now, I want to know what your thoughts are on the big events of yesterday. Of course, we had Andy Burnham coming in as Prime Minister. We had, Keir Starmer leaving. We had some absolutely ruthless sackings of very senior figures. Rachel Reeves, David Lammy, Lord Hermer, get in yesterday. And then we had the march of the new arrivals. Is it the end to factionalism under Andy Burnham? Is it the march of the Northerners, particularly the Manchesterites? Well, we'll be discussing all of Andy Burnham's new appointments. What do they tell us about what his priorities are going to be? In particular, that surprise move, John Healey, who resigned as Defence Secretary just 6 weeks ago from Keir Starmer's cabinet, being appointed as Chancellor. Many had thought it was a dead heat between Ed Miliband and Shabana Mahmood. They wandered up Downing Street arm in arm. A little bit of game-playing and drama for the crowds outside, I think. But does this mean, of course, that we will finally get that spending on defence? Look, a bit bad, wouldn't it, if he was complaining that the Treasury wouldn't give the money and now he's in charge of the Treasury and he doesn't actually boost our defence spending to what it needs to be. Meanwhile, net zero zealot Ed Miliband has been made Foreign Secretary. I'm sure that will go down terribly well with Donald Trump. He'll be off bleating his nonsense about global climate change at every single summit. First announcement today, soon after 6 a.m. Andy Burnham, as he said, he wanted to basically take the burden off people, ease our cost of living, give people a little bit of breathing space. Well, he's done that, he says, by removing VAT, currently at 5% on electricity bills. As of October, it will go down to 0%. That will take a whopping £45 off the average household home energy bill. That works out as 86 pence a week. Now, 45 quid is still 45 quid, but given that the energy bills are going to go up in October anyway, when the next energy price cap goes up, what with the Iran war still going on, that's going to be swallowed up very, very quickly. And I don't know how poor you'd have to be for 86p to be the difference between, financially, we're going to be all right now. It's been a struggle, but financially, we're going to be OK because we've got 86p off our energy bills as of October. If that's where we're going to be in terms of the big changes, is that going to be enough? I'm not entirely sure. I'd love to hear from you. What does Andy Burnham's first cabinet tell us about his priorities for governing Britain? All your reaction to who had to go and who got brought in, the promotions, the demotions, there have been a few of those as well. Give us a call. 0344 499 1000 is the number to call to have your say. You can text the word talk and your message to 87222. 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Calls are charged at the national rate and text costs one standard network rate message. Delighted to say, joining me for the chat today, editor of Spiked Online, Tom Slater. Morning.
0: Morning.
19: It was rather good fun. Yesterday, I have to say, I did enjoy the drama over the Chancellor's role. Mm-hmm. But the thing that always stuns me in these scenarios, I mean, Andy Burnham was there around, 12:40 to give his speech. And then it was hours and hours. I think Wes Streeting didn't get appointed as Defence Secretary after I'd gone to bed, for goodness sake. These things take an extraordinary length of time. Does that suggest he didn't actually have a plan about what he was going to do and it was all a bit last minute and someone said no to one job and everything had to be shuffled around? Or do you think he was just sort of, he was busy making, having international calls from the likes of Trump and Zelensky and he was busy doing other stuff?
0: Well, it's probably a bit of column A and a bit of column B. I mean, as ever, there's a lot of horse trading that goes on behind the scenes. We know that Rachel Reeves, for instance, was offered something that she then turned down.
19: Well, no, she claims she was offered something and the word is it was defence, which would have been hilarious.
0: Are you suggesting that Rachel Reeves' word is not gospel?
19: Well, it depends. Is it written on her CV or not?
0: That's a very good point. So there's always a bit of that going on in the background. At the same time, it's something that, broadly speaking, seems to have come off more or less without a hitch. And we just, Westminster lobby journalists were certainly treated to the drip feed of announcements throughout the night, which allows them to keep firing up their X accounts. I mean, there's not a lot in there that would reassure us that we're going to be on a much better path, although it is nice to see the sort of Lammy, Reeves, Hermer, triumvirate of
19: Darren Jones, who's already come back fighting.
0: He's very upset.
19: I mean, I have to say, I was a little bit too jubilant about some of those departures. Everyone was like, this has been the privilege of my life. Everyone got AI to write their resignation letters, didn't they? I love also, unless you're going to be resigning like John Healey did from government at a point when, you're considered a high flyer and you're in the role and you're resigning on a matter of principle, in which case, a two-page letter, absolutely acceptable. Otherwise, sorry, mate, you're being sacked. No one wants to read your two-page letter about all your achievements in office.
0: It's not going to be etched into the pages of history, is it?
19: It's
0: frankly?
19: Not.
0: And it is amazing them walking around, including Keir Starmer, of course, in his address yesterday, saying that they've left the country in a in a better place.
19: Yeah, absolutely.
0: Why are you out 2 years into a term then?
19: Yeah.
0: Pushed out by your own.
19: Exactly. Well, look, before we talk about the various different cabinet members and you know, who's up, who's down, let's play a little clip, just two or three of the little the bits that Andy Burnham had to say yesterday, without an autocue. Oh, I know. Yeah. isn't he clever being able to speak about things he cares about without an autocue? I'm wondering where my autocue is and my lectern is. So let's have a little watch and listen to what he did have to say outside Downing Street.
3: I know people at home are fed up with politics. I hear you, and I want to be honest with you. We have not been good enough, and we need to be better. We will be. Later this year, I will bring forward a new plan for Britain, a 10-year plan, laying out a path from where we are now to where I believe we all want Britain to be, wherever we're coming from, whatever party we support. But I can do something to give people some breathing space now, some help with the cost of living. And I will set out some of those measures starting tomorrow, including how we pay for them. Let's build a new national sense of unity, of common purpose and positivity. Let us make this the moment when Britain

0: is going to be to end rough sleeping. Well, I mean, you can instruct all you want, mate.
1: Yeah.
0: He tended to end rough sleep. Then it became a pledge. Then it became a promise. Then it became a target or something. He said he'd do that in Manchester. Rough sleeping went down for everywhere across the country during the pandemic when they basically just opened up homes for people. And also we didn't have a load of arrivals from abroad, so some of that, you know, those properties were available. And now it's gone up, but included in Manchester. He didn't solve the problem in Manchester.
1: Yeah.
0: So, yes. But also, the problem is not providing homes for these people. These are, there are myriad problems that people who sadly are on the streets are dealing with. And it's not such a simple fix as, oh, here's a home. And by the way, if
1: you've
0: got...
1: It's just political will, as
0: it's just political will. Yeah, but also, you know, if you've got, you know, if you've got a problem with the fact that people haven't got a homeless, I mean, people who are, you know, living, you know, families living in B&Bs and stuff, maybe stop giving homes to illegal migrants. I don't know. I'm going out on a limb here. Maybe don't import hundreds and hundreds of thousands of foreign workers to do jobs which British people could and should be doing, and therefore using up extra housing. Okay. Just floating some ideas here. It's almost like there's no joined-up thinking, which there hasn't been at all for any government, I think, for the last 10, 20 years. But let's talk about some of the big appointments. I mean, Rachel Reeves out. Yes. John Healion as Chancellor. This was very much like non-faction. You know, he's going to upset. He was going to upset everybody with Mahmood. He was going to upset everybody with Ed Miliband. Different sides. John Healion, very much non-factional. He used to work at the Treasury for 5 years under Gordon Brown. Don't know if that bodes well. He is a lefty. People forget. They always, you know, when you stand there in your suit and your tie and you're with all the military people and you're talking in a very somber voice and he's a very get on with it man. And everyone takes, you know, you, it's very easy to have a lot of gravitas in that job. By all means, it's a good bloke. I've got no axe to grind at all with him. However, you know, he is a complete lefty when it comes to his economics.
1: And it'd be interesting to see how that pans out, just because the key problem for Andy Burnham is that he wants to signal that he's going in a more left-wing or at least soft-left direction.
0: Yeah, what is this soft-left thing?
1: I mean, it's just, it's essentially, it's the faction of the Labour Party that can't really decide whether it's one thing one day or another thing the next. It kind of thinks of itself as, defines itself against
0: the
1: sort of Blairites.
0: They're well-dressed Corbynites.
1: Yeah, but at the same time thinks all that Corbyn thing maybe went a little bit too far and people got upset with us and maybe that was a mistake. It's the sort of muddled middle of the Labour Party, as far as I can discern, who, for whom, like, just virtue signalling and infinity welfare are the closest thing they've got to an ideology. Yeah. But beyond that, it's kind of quite vibes-based, I think. But nevertheless, it's... This is the contradiction. We saw it in his speech yesterday. On the one hand, he wanted to say we need to regain our stability. On the other hand, this is going to be the biggest break with politics for 40 years. Yeah. Which is it?
0: Yeah, it can't be both. But again, this announcement on the VAT or domestic electricity bills, I don't think there should be VAT on a necessity like heating your home and lighting your home. So I'm all in favour of that. I think it'll be very hard to ever undo any future Chancellor. So that's a good thing. But, you know, you've still got all these mad net zero subsidies, which are boosting costs of bills. We've still got the Iran war. That's out of his control at the current time. If there is going to be some of the net zero policy madness ended and we're going to see some sort of you know, drilling, whether or not new licences, but the licences that had actually already been granted before Labour came into power, and there are actually a lot of them in for getting North Sea oil and gas out as a long-term policy, 100% behind that. And that wouldn't have been possible with Ed Miliband still in that job. Ed Miliband is Foreign Secretary. He's going to be trumping his mad climate change nonsense around the world. Donald Trump... I can't see that being a match made in heaven. I'm just trying to think, like, what he actually said about him, and it wasn't very nice. I think back a little while ago, he's the same, like, you know, Sadiq Khan and others who said all these things. But he said Donald Trump was a racist, misogynistic, self-confessed groper. Now, the thing is, I don't actually disagree with any of that, and I've said I would vote no. I mean, he's absolutely. There's loads of evidence about him being racist when he was a property, you know, magnate just in New York. Certainly misogynistic. His attitude towards women is absolutely repulsive and disgusting. And he is a self-confessed raper. He said he grabs women by the part of their body between the legs without asking their permission. I think those are fair criticisms of Donald Trump. I don't think people who voted for Donald Trump voted for him because he was a good, wonderful Christian man, family man. I mean, for goodness sake. But I wonder how easy Ed Miliband will find it to get on with him. And given we've got the G7 summit, it's going to be in Manchester next year, Donald Trump will be coming.
1: And I think a politician, even a prime minister, having previously had some crosswords say about Donald Trump, hasn't necessarily been a hindrance to them getting along previously, because if that was the case, then Donald Trump wouldn't have got along with anyone, you know, most of the Republican Party.
0: Yes,
1: like other sort of world leaders

0: I mean, he's a body people. He's slagged off their wives.
1: Yeah, I mean, exactly. You know. I mean, he almost, I think, takes a certain level of pleasure in watching those people have to sort of kiss the ring, even having previously sounded off about him. I think the issue with Ed Miliband is, you look what he's done more recently. He, if the reports are to be believed, was part of the faction within cabinet who were very, very against any use of British air bases for the Iran war, even in a defensive capacity, was part of that faction.
0: He's the one who basically led the move. But also bearing in mind, when Ed Miliband was Labour leader, I know, still bizarre, but he was the one who led the vote against Britain taking action in Syria against Assad.
1: Mm-hmm.
0: I mean, it's just, again, he's just one of those stupid champagne socialist anti-war. Oh, we can't make you a nice person. I'm anti-war. Well, yes, we're all anti-war until you have to fight a war, you have to save people's lives.
1: Quite. And also just the sense of, beyond sort of that reflexive sort of position, what is he really going to lay out here? I think that appointment, more than anything else, shows that Andy Burnham is just not really interested in the rest of the world, even though the rest of the world is very much interested in us.
0: But a lot of people may welcome that. You know, never hear Keir. But again, very, very easy. Very, very easy for every. It's like American presidents. Not a single American president's been elected on anything other than isolation. You know, America first. I'm not, no forever wars. All that. What's the stuff that Donald Trump said is pretty much what every other president of every political hue has said. Yeah. Well, you know, it doesn't work out that way for very long, particularly for the Americans, but also for Britain. Interesting that Shabana Mahmood was touted as chancellor. She hasn't got much economic experience, so I think that would have been a bad move for her. Very unpopular, though, with, you know, the vast majority of lefty backbenchers, her immigration reforms, which are minimal at best. I mean, but stays in her job. Pat McFadden stays in his job as work and pensions secretary. Lisa Nandy stays as culture secretary. So it's interesting they stay in their job. What I thought was interesting also was Yvette Cooper, demoted from foreign secretary, one of the great offices of state, to health. Bit of a worry. She's played all the mad, you know, not quite sure what a woman is nonsense. Mm-hmm. She's a problem there. Interesting that Lucy Powell, who's deputy Labour leader, she was rewarded with education secretary. Maybe she wanted a deputy prime minister, didn't get that. But she's taken that job from Bridget Phillipson, who's lost that part of her job, but it stays in cabinet as equalities minister. And again, appalling hand, you know, trans maiden, I think they're known as now, who has totally betrayed women on that Supreme Court ruling on biological sex. What's really interesting is Wes Streeting as defence secretary, Angela Rayner back as housing secretary, her old job, after resigning of her unpaid 40 grand stamp duty, which she's now paid, but extraordinarily didn't face a fine. You or I would have had a fine. You and I would have paid our sodding stamp duty. And fascinating, the most senior woman other than Shabana Mahmood is Louise Hague, as first Secretary of State. This Cabinet Office role, we're a Cabinet Office, Secretary of State of the Cabinet Office. But basically, this is this sort of overarching job, isn't it? Sort of overseeing, bringing lots of government together. She, of course, is a convicted fraudster and had to resign, got sacked as Transport Secretary under Keir Starmer only a year into office because she'd lied and hadn't said she had any convictions when she had a conviction for fraud, which involved her as quite a senior figure in a company, basically claiming that after she was mugged that her BlackBerry phone had been stolen. And then it was turned on in her home and the signal was found and it hadn't been stolen. She said this was a complete mistake, complete error. But three or four sources, I think, in the company had said that actually she had done this two or three times. This was not a one-off and she did get convicted. She lied about that. So we've got a convicted fraudster overseeing the running of British government and someone who doesn't pay their taxes for housing purchases, back at housing. That tells you quite a lot, doesn't it?
1: I think it does. I think as much as anything else, it also says about just the dearth of talent. Like, if there were so many people knocking down the door in order to fill the role of Deputy Prime Minister or someone who was going to be sort of Secretary of State in that sense, then you wouldn't necessarily have to reach for the convicted fraudster. Indeed, someone like Lucy Powell, who I know is close to Andy Burnham politically, another Manchester MP, someone who's certainly, although she likes to deny it, kind of leading the coup on his behalf in so many respects, but is a really insubstantial political figure, to put it lightly.
0: Well, she's done virtually all the interviews in the last week, and I mean, You spoken for 10 minutes and said nothing.
1: No, it's remarkable. And when she does say anything of note, it's deriding the grooming gang scandal, calling it a dog whistle.
0: Yeah.
1: So maybe she's had a wings clip for that reason. But this is the thing. And I don't even mean to necessarily single her out. Top to bottom, really, this is a problem this Labour Party has. It's just the lack of available talent in any particular position, which just doesn't fill you with confidence. You can play the game of cabinet musical chairs, but it, at the same time, do we really think anything's going to radically
0: improve? And the real thing is, an awful lot of people, you know, this talk of the soft left. Like the new energy secretary, who used to work for Ed Miliband when he was energy secretary, Miata Van Bulle, economist, proper full-on lefty. Mm. And these are the people, I mean, and again, there's already talk about rent hikes, you know, wealth taxes, the so-called mansion tax, all of this stuff. But rent controls, what? The thing that has been tried in loads of places, same as wealth taxes, which don't work. What they do is they dampen down the cost of rents for the people who've got their rent controlled. And guess what landlords do? They sell up because they can't get enough rent in to cover their mortgages and they're no longer making a profit. It's not a good investment. And they also, usually with these scenarios, can't get tenants out ever, which you should be able to do because it's not their property, it's yours, as long as you give reasonable notice on the contract. So they sell up, fewer properties are available, and guess what happens then? Rent goes up. I mean, and it's happened every single place it has been tried. It does not work.
1: Yeah. No, and the fact that not only this Labour Party, but obviously the Green Party as well, are reviving ideas like this, I think just shows that sort of virtue signalling, things that sound good, feel good, are taking priority over. Rent controls are a great example. Every serious economist, sort of left or right really, will admit that they don't work. And everywhere that they've been tried, they don't work, can't work, and have these second-order, quite disastrous effects. But it's just something which makes a bit of a statement. It sets down a bit of a marker. And you're absolutely right about Fiatta Van Bulle. I mean, the two used to run the New Economics Foundation, which is a very sort of Corbynista.
0: I mean, properly full-on lefty.
1: This is the tilt that we're seeing. Whether or not it actually manifests in policy is a slightly different question, because he is hamstrung by the fact he doesn't have his own mandate. And the more he tries to push the boat out, on policy, the more
0: running around. Keir Starmer definitely had a mandate, apart from the fact that he was very vague in what new change he was going to do. He broke his own manifesto pledge on raising national insurance, for employers. Still a tax on ordinary working families. That's who it hit, in terms of lack of jobs and lack of pay rises as a result of that. But again, all this stuff, I mean, you know, most of the things that actually got Keir Starmer in trouble were things that were not in the manifesto.
1: Mm-hmm.
0: You know, digital ID and things, which, by the way, dropping the digital ID, that apparently is going to pay for this year that cut in VAT on domestic energy bills. Except even Darren Jones, who used to work at the Treasury, who's just been sacked, has pointed out that was basically uncosted. Oh, nice of you to tell us that now, Darren, and these things, you know, they're only costed for a bit. They haven't got all the full money. But it's like the defence budget. Even the defence budget that is inadequately raising the amount we're spending on defence to not even remotely enough is not funded. I mean, this is just an absolute joke.
1: I mean, that is one thing about the Healey appointment which makes you think that at least where defence spending is concerned...
0: Oh, that given is very reassuring.
1: Given he resigned over that matter and given the fact that he is now in post at the Treasury would suggest that money is going to be found, I suppose, is the one thing we can say with some level of confidence. But you're right, so much of this is at the moment just words, and it's also quite striking to see Darren Jones running around saying his own digital ID scheme was unfunded, which is an interesting admission now that he's out.
0: That's the thing. What credibility do you have? Darren Jones, feel free to come on the show at any time. 10:24 is time. I'd love to hear your thoughts. We're wishing away. I want to hear your thoughts. What does Andy Burnham's first cabinet tell us about his priorities for governing Britain? What do you make of that VAT cut on your domestic energy bills? It hasn't hit yet. Won't hit until October, and it'll be 86p a week. Are you very grateful? Do you want to send a message to the Prime Minister saying thank you so much for planning to cut my bill, which will go up by way more than that, by the way, when the Ofgem energy price cap goes up, as it inevitably will. They've said it will. They're on the same date. But do you want to say a big thank you to Andy Burnham? Get in touch. We'll pass your message on. 0344 499 1000 is the number to call. I'd also particularly like to hear your thoughts on the new Foreign Secretary Ed Miliband and how you think he's going to get on with Donald Trump. Do let us know. This is Talk.
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8: Q's now in County Durham, heading out of Stockton on Tees, as you'd north on the A19. The police have closed two lanes as they deal with an incident between the Norton Interchange and Wolverston, and it's still queuing southbound on the M6 in Warwickshire. An accident closing lane 1 just after Coventry in the A444 at Junction 3. So length of delay southbound on the M11, an accident still closing lane 2 between Junction 9 for Saffron Walden and 8 for Bishop Stortford. And queues now southbound on the A1 in Bedfordshire. That's partially blocked at the Black Cat roundabout.
2: Just talk with 28-day matured conversation. Across the UK, have you got the guts for talk? The home of common sense. This is Talk.
0: This is Talk, the Home of Common Sense with me, Julia Hartley-Brewer. So, what does Andy Burnham's first cabinet tell us about his priorities for governing Britain? And if you want to send a message to the new Prime Minister, come on, people. Keep it clean. Thanking him. I'm sure you want to thank him for that 86p a week that you're going to get off your energy bills in October. Well, compared to what they're going to go up anyway, because of the Iran war. I'd love to hear your thoughts. But a lot of you getting in touch on texts and on tweets. What does Andy Burnham's first cabinet tell us about its priorities for governing Britain? Tom says he will go more to the left. Robert says lots of new faces, but lots of old policies. Mark says he likes giving convicted fraudsters a second chance by welcoming them back into the workplace. I mean, this is true. Here's the thing, okay, Tom. I mean, people shouldn't be condemned for life. I've got a caution from the age of 15 for shoplifting hair gel from Boots. A source of great shame to me. But it's a spent conviction, obviously, at 15.
1: Yeah.
0: And people do stupid... It was a dare... I'm apparently rubbish at being a thief.
1: Obviously,
0: among my skills are not being a master of crime. I'm just rubbish at these things. And thank goodness. But you know that shouldn't be held against someone forever. But the thing is that Richie lied about the conviction.
1: She was an adult at the time,
0: and
1: as
0: she
1: well.
0: Was an adult in a responsible role. Yeah. It wasn't like she was 18.
1: First
0: or,
1: job, you know.
0: And it's a rather deliberate thing, apparently done more than a few times to get a new BlackBerry at work.
1: Yeah, and if we're being honest, I think if Louise Haig was a towering political figure, we'd feel slightly differently.
0: But no, but if you're a big mate of Andy Burnham's, you get him elected.
1: And that seems to be the primary.
0: Yeah,
1: reason,
0: exactly. You know. Barry says criminals in the cabinet. That says everything. There's no one else. Bobby says he's going to lie even more and punish taxpayers over and over again. Emma says lots of big talk once again. I reckon they're going to find a mysterious black hole and do us all dirty. Yeah, I think that is what's going to happen. Jason is on the line. He's in Wiltshire. Hello, Jason.
9: Morning, Julia.
0: Morning.
9: Did you have a nice holiday?
0: I did have a nice holiday. Went to Malta. Never been there before. Highly recommend it. Lovely people.
9: Lovely. Did you go to Gozo as well? And
0: did go to Gozo. Yeah. Snorkeled in the blue hole. Did it all.
9: Good.
0: Anyway, less of my holiday. Let's talk about Andy Burnham.
9: Yeah, well, with that 86p, Julia, you can sort of, all that money saved, you can rack your holidays up now, can't you? We're going to be snowed in them.
0: I mean, genuinely, people, can you get in touch? What can you buy for 86p these days?
9: Half a packet of cheap supermarket crisps, I don't know.
0: Can we find out, what can you buy for 80... Can everyone get in touch? What can you buy for 86p? 0344 499 1000. Right, Jason, what did you want to say?
9: Well, he's obviously decided to knock 5% off of electricity. In my opinion, it probably would have been more beneficial to have not cut that by 5% or even cut fuel duty by 5%, because when you start looking how much it costs to fill up the average car these days to go to work, you've got lorries that use diesel, which are obviously transporting goods around.
0: That could bring prices down.
9: It could stabilise prices, which that would bring the cost of living down.
0: But wouldn't that also, that would cost the Treasury more, wouldn't it? It would cost the Treasury more, and that's why. That's why. Yeah. This is actually a really small cost, but, you know, it's a nice headline at 6 a.m. on his first day in office.
9: Well, yeah, I was going to say, well, it sounds good, but if you actually sort of start looking into it, there's other things he could have done. I mean, another thing is, I'm on heating oil where I am, so even if he'd looked up with the other 2 million of us that are on heating oil, we'll cap heating oil prices. I mean, why hasn't he cut that on gas as well? That would have, you know, that could have saved the average family £1.50 a month then instead of 86p, you know.
0: Fair point. Jason, thank you very much indeed. Paul is in Bolton. Paul, what do you want to say?
10: Well, I wanted to come on and say, firstly, all this talk about Miatta Fambulla being left-wing, well, yeah, she might be the most left-wing person in Cabinet, but none of the proper left are in Cabinet, like Rebecca Long-Bailey, Richard Bergen, Clive Lewis, Jeremy Corbyn. I get a bit fed up of people making out the soft left or the proper left or the compromise left. So that's one issue.
0: Oh, so wait for you. Can I just clarify? So you're saying this Cabinet isn't left-wing enough for you?
10: Well, why is no one proper left-wing in when you have a Conservative Cabinet? You have a Ken Clark in there, you have a Theresa May, you have someone from what I call the far right, Suella Braverman. There's no... Where's Rebecca Long-Bailey? Where's Kat Smith? Where's some of these...
0: OK, well, I mean, Suella Braverman isn't far right. That's a ridiculous term. But also, I mean, presumably those people aren't in office because they're really not very good.
10: But also, you're on about second chances. Yep. You've admitted that you've got this spent conviction, but there's a tweet now going around, believe it or not, on Facebook, where you've defended Andrew Tate. Now, Terry Christie and the presenters sharing it around at the minute.
0: Well, good for him. I haven't defended Andrew Tate.
10: You have in the past as a tweet.
0: Paul, my love, I think I know what I wrote.
10: I know the exact tweet
0: you're talking about, and it's a tweet I wrote.
10: Why did you do it? Why did you? You've been given a... Should you lose your job for defending Andrew Tate?
0: Paul, I haven't defended Andrew Tate once. Paul,
10: you've said it.
0: Paul, my darling, you can keep saying it, but it won't make it true. I wrote a tweet after... No, Paul. Paul, for the benefit of our audience, I wrote a tweet about after Greta Thunberg and Andrew Tate got into a bit of a spat, and I said I would rather live his life than her life. And that was it was before there were any charges brought against Andrew Tate at all. I think he was charged, I think first time any news of anything was a few days later. And B, I wasn't defending him. I think he's a disgusting, repulsive, horrible human being. That was kind of my point. Rather lost in the nuance on the day of the tweet. But my point was, I would rather live... He's an awful man, but his life, I think, is better than Greta's life, thinking the world's about to end. That was the point. I didn't write it very well. In a better world, in an easier world, would I have written that? No. But in no way was I defending Andrew Tate.
10: But, like I said, I'm not holding it to you, but you're constantly holding Louise Hague. But did you complain when James McMurdo became an MP after he beat up his girlfriend and he actually went to prison? You're a person who loves women and protects women, and you said nothing at the time, did you?
0: I think most of us at the time when he was appointed weren't aware of that, and that came out later. We've just been discussing about second chances. But the key thing about this is, isn't something that happened way, way in the past, and then only in 2025 did it emerge that she had lied when she got her job about the conviction. If she had admitted the conviction, that would be a different matter. But she lied to get her job.
10: And it's a minor crime. Compared to beating up your girlfriend, it's a minor crime. And you're meant to protect women.
0: No, it's not my job to protect women.
10: If it's your politics, you turn a blind eye.
0: No, Paul, genuinely, if you think that the Reform and Tory party think that I don't give them just as hard a time about the stuff that they do and if they do wrong, you're living in cloud cuckoo land and you're just not paying enough attention.
9: back to cabinet as well. So come on, Louise Hay deserves to be given a chance. You've not seen her in operation yet. Judge her in a year's time. She shouldn't have this on her for life. She's 28. It was a minor conviction.
0: She was a grown adult. Is a conviction for fraud, and now she's going to be a senior figure in government.
9: Should she be on benefits all her life? Because you lot don't like people on benefits.
0: Sorry, is the choice between being a senior are those the only choices in life? Senior cabinet minister, benefits.
9: Criminals, so they'll have to stay on benefits all their life. Maybe people in takeaways don't want criminals to work for them. That's it, a life on benefits for everyone who's committed a crime. Is that what you want?
0: I think there's a difference between people making mistakes when they're younger. I think she was a grown adult in a relatively senior job.
9: Well, 28. Some of you lot say that people shouldn't be able to do this and that till they're 25 because their brains haven't developed yet.
0: I don't say that. I'm just saying it shows a terrible, terrible lack of judgment and an even greater lack of judgment in 2024, just 2 years ago, that she lied about not having a conviction.
9: Well, like I say, you give people a second chance. You can't hold this against her. You can't hold it against Andy Luena. And going on about Lucy Powell, well, to be honest, there is a lot of people. I have a look at what right-wing people say. I want to be informed. And there's loads of right-wing people who post about crimes to do with BAME people, even gay people, if they can. But they always ignore the ones with the white heterosexual people.
0: They don't.
9: Right-wing people are guilty of that. So she's right. And Lucy Powell was trying to say that. She didn't word it very well when she...
0: Are you talking about when she talked about dog whistle politics,
9: yeah,
0: when people talked about grooming gangs?
9: Not you personally, but she's right that a lot of the right just... I mean, all the politics do it. I'm not just going to completely say it's right-wing people, but there's so much tit-for-tat now, it's almost like victims don't matter. It's just about getting one over that one and getting
0: I think, no, I think you're right.
9: One.
0: Some people do that. That's not what we do here. I think the issue of the grooming gangs, again, it's not that people are focusing on Pakistan Muslim gangs who are abusing white working class girls. It's the fact that they were not arrested and charged for decades because of their ethnicity and their race. That's the issue.
9: Was Nigel Farage wrong to defend James McMurdoch being an MP, though? Can you put it on record that you think he was wrong today? And can Tom do that as well?
0: But I don't speak for the Reform Party. I don't speak for the Reform Party.
9: Wrong for doing it, do you know what I mean?
0: I think he lost the whip, didn't he?
9: No, he lost the whip further down the line. He didn't lose the whip because he found out that it was something.
0: I think he was a surprise victor, and no one frankly knew who he was or knew anything about him. And then it emerged, and then he lost the whip. As far as I can recall, but I'll look it up. But Paul, honestly, I'm an equal opportunist critic of people of all governments, of all parties. I'm not party political on that side of things. I just want people who I think are good at the job. Do I think that somebody who A committed fraud like that, B, lied about it in the last couple of years, and C, has ever had any of those colours hair over the age of 18, is someone who shows good judgment in life? I would say no. And that's where I'm going to leave it. Paul, I really appreciate your call. I hope you call in again. We're going to take a quick break, 10:30 app. Do apologise. Labour peer Lord Foulkes waiting on the line. This is Talk.
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0: This is Talk the Home of Common Sense with me, Julia Hartley-Brewer. Coming up very soon will be Chris Snowden from the Institute of Economics, Economic Affairs, on new Chancellor, VAT cuts and rent controls and the like. First up, though, let's talk to Labour peer, former minister under Tony Blair's government, Lord of Thorns. Very, very good morning to you, sir.
22: Good morning.
0: Good morning.
22: Paul was holding your feet to the fire there, wasn't he?
0: I thought you'd be enjoying
22: Paul from
0: that.
22: Bolton, hey.
0: I thought you'd
22: be. I liked him.
0: Hey. Look, we started off on a happy note. This, you
22: yeah,
0: know, it never ends. It
22: great.
0: Never ends that
22: Paul.
0: Way, George. Look, first of all, what did you make of Andy Burnham's his first speech outside Number 10? And what does his new cabinet, his choice of senior figures in particular, what does that tell us about his priorities for governing Britain?
22: I thought his speech was brilliant. He did it without notes, from the heart. He gave us all hope. And I think he was cheered on around the country. And I think his choice of cabinet is particularly good, especially the Chancellor, John Healey. I nearly said Dennis Healey. John Healey. He's got experience at the Treasury. He's very well respected. And I think he'll make a really, really good Chancellor. And the whole cabinet looked very powerful. A lot of experienced people, the round pegs and round holes. And I think we're in for a period of stability.
0: Well, I mean, I think a lot of people would like that, even if they're not Burnham or Labour supporters. I agree with you on the Chancellor role. That was actually, a blinding bit of political nous there. Very well-respected
22: figure. It took the media by surprise, Julia. They were
0: yes.
22: all predicting it was going to be Miliband or someone else.
0: Shabana Mahmood,
22: yeah.
0: No, exactly. I found it very good fun that all the Westminster watchers who had the inside take were pretty sure it was going to be Mahmood by then, and then he threw out the Chancellor.
22: Oh, yeah.
0: It was a great bit of political theatre where Mahmood and Miliband walked up Downing Street together and Chancellor, as was about to be, appeared first. What does having John Healey as Chancellor tell us, though, in particular the defence budget? Because he resigned from Keir Starmer's cabinet, I mean, just 6 weeks ago, because he said there wasn't enough money for defence and he blamed the Treasury. Does this mean one of his first jobs in his first budget, which hopefully comes sooner rather than later, will be to beef up defence spending?
22: Yes, and I think I heard this morning that he's looking at defence bonds. And I think that's a very good idea because we did that after the war, if you remember. Well, you won't remember. You're too young to remember
0: just.
22: That. You'll have read about it in the history books. And we did that. And it's a good way of raising money for something that's vitally important as defending this country is. And bonds is something that has been suggested by John Eatwell, one of my colleagues in the House of Lords, who's one of the most clever economists.
0: But, and it's
22: I know.
0: Something that I think Germany is funding their big boost in defence spending the same way. But here's the thing. We have a much higher rate of interest to pay in terms of our borrowing. Bonds are just government borrowing by another name over long periods of time. We will be having to pay huge extra sums to do that.
22: I think the news this morning said our borrowing had gone down.
0: But it's still
22: encouraging.
0: It's still sky high above any other European country, even above Greece.
22: Yeah, well, but it has to be done in relation to defence, and I think we'll see
0: no
22: that.
0: Choice there.
22: That the bonds are important and defence
0: well,
22: is important.
0: If he's going to spend money on defence, even if he's going to borrow a lot of it, and we've still got Pat McFadden in as Work and Pensions Secretary, do you think that sends a message? And he's someone who's said, all Labour MPs just want to know, who can we tax and how many more benefits can we give people? Do you think that sends out a message that Andy Burnham may be willing to tackle the ballooning benefits bill?
22: Oh, yes, absolutely. And Pat McFadden's already started that. And he's one of the people who's been committed to it for some time, making sure that people who could work should
0: has he?
22: Work.
0: I'm not aware of anyone coming off benefits. That's just
22: giving,
0: it's nothing in the stats to suggest
22: employers. Employers are going to get £3,000 to take on young people who are have been on benefit for some time.
0: Even though they're paying £3,000 plus more in national insurance for the employer to take someone on.
22: But it's it, you know, you've got to move forward, and he's moving forward bit by bit to get people to go to, right. Off benefits into work.
0: Well, and Andy Burnham has said he wants to. A lot of what he said is he wants to do things differently. It's all about doing things differently. But end of the day, you know, some things just need to be done, like getting people off benefits. Is there any evidence with the same backbench as he's got right now, he'll be able to do anything differently to get, let's face it, millions of people off benefits and back into work?
22: Well, that's what he's doing, and he's already started on it. And I think we'll see that. There are far too many young people not in employment, education or training, and he's made it absolutely clear that it's been his priority and it'll continue to be his priority to get these people off benefits and into work.
0: But you say it's a priority.
22: It does take some time, but it does take some time. But that's what he's doing. I mean, that's why he's encouraging.
0: I mean, hundreds of people every single day are still being signed on for disability benefits, the vast majority of which are young people and often largely claiming mental health issues, many of which are entirely subjective. I mean, that doesn't suggest to me that there's any effort to stem that tide.
22: Well, there is. He's made it absolutely clear that he's doing that. And more people are moving into employment.
0: All right. Well, they're not actually. The payroll, employee payroll has gone down.
22: Well, I think you'll
0: see. I don't make the stats up. I just look at what the ONS says.
22: I think you'll see that things are going to be moving substantially in the right direction.
0: Well, I hope they will.
22: What
0: about rough sleeping? He said, it was interesting, his first instruction as Prime Minister was going to be to basically to end rough sleeping. I don't know how you can instruct the end of rough sleeping. Obviously, we saw rough sleeping going down during the pandemic years because people were provided with homes, but that's all gone to pot now. He said he was doing that in Manchester. It was a major priority in Manchester. Exact opposite has happened. Rough sleeping has gone up in Manchester, not down. What is he going to do to achieve that?
22: I think one of the problems was because Manchester was looking after rough sleepers, that people came from Glasgow and Newcastle and Liverpool into Manchester. Once it's being done on a national level, on a United Kingdom level, then it's something that will be effective.
0: And is that a top priority? Is that given the how stretched most people are, is that the top priority for a government?
22: Well, it's one of the top priorities. The other one we saw this morning is the value-added tax on electricity bills is going to be taken off with effect from the 1st of October. Mm-hmm. There are a number of... It's only the first day, Julia.
0: It is, no. He did it within hours. But this thing, it's 5% of on domestic electricity bills, and it's going to be cut to 0% in October. I would absolutely welcome that. It's going to save the typical home their bill. It's going to go down by £45 a year. That's 86 pence a week. Can I ask you, what do you plan to spend your extra 86 pence on?
22: It's better than not doing it, isn't it? You know, you're saying this, but
0: he said he was going to give people breathing space.
22: The people who really need it are also going to get extra. There's the warm homes supplement for people who are on benefit. And there are a lot of people who are going to get more than
0: also everybody's bills are going to go up by more than £45 over the year.
22: Well, how do you
0: in
22: know
0: October,
22: that?
0: We know that because the Ofgem have said that the energy price cap will go up again in October.
22: But that doesn't mean to say they will go up.
0: They will. They will go up because the Iran war has continued, and the impact on the limited oil and gas supplies coming out of the Strait of Hormuz will mean that there will be a price hike. That is baked in. Everybody knows that's baked in. I'm not plucking that from my imagination. At which point, that 86p a week is going to be completely and utterly snuffed out by the extra increase by far more than that.
22: No. You're completely daft. Because what you're saying is that would happen anyway, and what it on in, to try and alleviate that to some extent, value added tax is being taken off. Mm-hmm. If he hadn't taken value added tax off, it would have gone up even more.
0: Yes, but he says he wants to give people a bit of breathing space. I'm asking,
22: it's a move in the right direction.
0: Much breathing space is 86 pence a week for the average family?
22: Well, you wait to the budget, and then you'll see a lot more happening. But it's better than nothing. It's better than a kick in the teeth, and it's better than a move in the other direction.
0: We'll take that. Julia. It's better than not going up.
22: I heard even the Reform spokesman on the radio this morning welcoming it. So surely you can welcome it, Julia.
0: I've already tweeted.
22: I know you're not a Reform spokesperson.
0: I've already tweeted that I do welcome it, but I'm just saying it's not actually breathing space. Look, we'll have to leave it there. It's 10:50. Lord Folks, look, you're very positive now. I hope that change thing works for all of us. Labour peer Lord Folks, thanks for joining us. 10:50 is the time. I'm going to take a quick break. Up next, Chris Snowden from the Institute of Economic Affairs. What does he make of it? More. This is Talk.
4: Your antidote to idiocy. Julia Hartley Brewer on Talk.
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4: Mirror, signal, drive, talk, travel trouble.
24: Long delays for the southbound side of the M11. Two emergency barrier repairs after an earlier accident from Saffron Walden through to Junction 8 for Bishop Stortford. Delays, though, are to Duxford at Junction 10. And anti-clockwise on the M25, there's slow traffic queuing for around 5 miles. There is a lane closure to an accident at Godson Junction 6 through to the Clackard Lane services. Delays, though, are 3 miles clockwise with onlookers back to Junction 5. I'm Hannah Cox.
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0: This is Talk, the home of common sense. 10:52 is the time. Tom Slater is with me, rapidly looking up at what we can buy for 86 pence. 2 pints of milk in Sainsbury's.
1: Yep.
0: There you go. There you go. That's an extra 2 pints of milk a week you can get. There you are. I mean, come on, people. We're winning now. That life is going to be better now.
1: The current rate, I think, is about 2.5 Freddos.
0: 2.5 Freddos. Yeah, I think the Freddo pence exchange rate is the key thing. There we are. Chris Snowden, Head of Lifestyle Economics at the Institute of Economic Affairs, joins us now. Chris, I bet you're very excited about the extra 86p you're going to have in your pocket a week come October for this VAT cut. What are you going to be spending yours on?
25: Well, I'm not sure I'm actually going to get it. It all depends on what the energy price cap is, of course. The government decides the cost of energy these days, and it's been going up in the long term due to our failure to invest in energy.
0: I think you'll find that George Fuchs, my last guest, will say you're just daft. That's the word he used for thinking that. How on earth would you know that? Because we already know that's what's going to happen. But there we are. OK, well, let's talk about, first of all, that VAT cut. That's to be welcomed, isn't it?
25: Yeah, I think it's a good thing. I think people who supported Brexit in particular have been saying that this is a Brexit benefit that the government could take advantage of. We didn't used to have VAT on fuel until 1994. Norman Lamont made himself very unpopular by putting it on. So, yeah, I think it's a good thing. Obviously, it's fairly slim pickings. But, I mean, the government hasn't got any money really to spend. It hasn't even got the money for this particular measure, which is going to cost, I think, around £850 million. So don't be expecting little giveaways like this every day.
0: No.
25: I think this is a one-off.
0: And it is a little giveaway. And in case it's already, you know, out of the bag very quickly, when this was announced after 6 a.m, it was very clear, the hold on it, this is funded for this year, but it's not fully funded because this is about getting rid of the digital ID cards and that the budget for that over 3 years, that would pay for it for this year as part of contribution towards it. But then, of course, we had sacked Minister Darren Jones, he used to work in the Treasury, saying, oh, well, actually, that policy wasn't funded anyway, so actually you haven't got that money.
25: Yeah, makes you wonder how they're actually going to pay for digital ID. But, you know, three cheers for digital ID going while we're at it. I mean, it's not a bad start. I'm not going to start kicking Mr. Burnham. I'm sure he's going to come up with many more unpopular decisions than this.
0: No, exactly. I mean, we're all in favour of some of those things. In terms of, I mean, what we've heard from what he wants to do, who he's appointed as Chancellor in John Healey, and some of his advisers, he's got an awful lot of people around him who come from very sort of left-wing think tanks, very kind of the opposite thinking from the right-wing Institute of Economic Affairs, well, free market think tank, as you are. Rent controls have been talked about, borrowing an awful lot more, you know, mansion tax. You know, so £1.5 million homes in largely in London and the South East can be actually a very ordinary two or three bedroom home in main parts of London that would cost that much. It's mad, I know, but that is the case. What do you make of those policies being even talked about?
25: I think any serious leader, no matter what party they're from, should have certain things that are simply ruled out. Rent controls is an obvious example. Rent controls have been a disaster everywhere they've been tried. Wealth taxes are very ineffective, don't raise very much money, have all sorts of distortionary impacts. Even talking about them gets the rich thinking about moving. We haven't got any more money to spend. Even this little announcement today has put bond yields up. I think Andy Burnham should be ruling a lot of things out, as well as actually telling us what he's going to do now. I mean, he hasn't had a proper leadership contest. He hasn't had a husting, so he hasn't had to say what he's going to do. But I thought he might actually know, and once he became Prime Minister, might tell us. But he still seems to be sort of flying kites for all sorts of different policies. And you're quite right, Julia, that he's surrounding himself with some people that concern me. We've got the new Minister for Energy, his previous Chief Executive of the New Economics Foundation, which is a hardline net zero anti-growth think tank. And you got several people from Hope Not Hate, rather misleadingly named campaign group in the heart of Downing Street. So all that's a concern. And you know, Burnham's failure to rule out really bad policies is also a concern.
0: But again, a lot of these policies are very popular. And again, we've got that mayor of New York, Mondani, you know, rent controls, state-controlled, state-provided shops to provide cheap goods, free buses for teenagers. A lot of people would like that. Although I have to say, if you've been on a bus in recent years with when teenagers are getting on, all the adults will be wanting to get off for their own safety. But, you know, capping buses. There are things that will be very popular. I would even use the word populist from him. But again, there is no money. And unless we, and especially if we've got John Healey as Chancellor, and he's, you know, he's going to be exposed as an absolute fraud if he doesn't massively increase the defence budget in real terms, unless there is a way of getting hold of, you know, well, and I know the big elephant in the room is the ballooning welfare bill, then things are not going to get any better for anyone, because our interest rate and our borrowing is going to keep going up.
25: Yeah, that's exactly right. And you can't just be doing things that seem popular. You know, the people who complete surveys, who are unusual people in themselves, spend an average of 6 seconds thinking about each question. They don't really know what they're talking about most of the time. They don't think about the second order effects. Keir Starmer did lots of things that were popular, and every time he found something that was unpopular, he'd do a U-turn on it. But in the end, he himself was incredibly unpopular. Yeah. What people actually want are leaders, and they accept that sometimes they're not going to agree with those decisions, but they also accept that they don't know all that much about them, and the fact that they have to give an answer to some pollster is really by the by. It is just a fact, generally speaking, that if a policy has not been introduced and it's been popular for years and years and years, it's probably a bad policy.
0: Yes.
25: Because if it wasn't, then politicians would bring it in. Why wouldn't they? It's just that sometimes politicians actually know a bit more about the public and they've thought about some of the unintended consequences. Yeah. So avoid very, very popular policies, I would say, is a good rule of thumb.
0: Yeah, that's a very, very good point. Yeah, why wouldn't you do it? And again, things like rent controls, the wealth taxes, all of those things, wherever they have been tried, they've always had to be abandoned because they not only don't work in terms of what they're intended to do, they tend to have the exact opposite effect, damaging the very people who you most perhaps said you wanted to help. Chris Snowden at the Institute of Economic Affairs, thank you very much indeed. 10:59 is the time. More from Tom Slater coming up. More from you and your calls. I want to know, what are you going to be spending your 86 pence on that you're going to get back on your VAT on your energy bills in October? Give us a call. This is Talk.
2: Talk. News. Update. On the hour. Headlines. A coroner says the precise medical cause of Anne Widdicombe's death is yet to be established. The inquest heard she was found unresponsive at home with visible injuries earlier this month. 28-year-old Joshua Kerry has been charged and is appearing in court today. Former Met Detective Peter Blexley spoke to Talk.
8: I would also imagine that this case will progress fairly rapidly. I would expect to see a trial in a number of months rather than, say, a year or more.
2: There are questions over how Andy Burnham is going to fund his newly announced cut of VAT on electricity bills from October. He thought the money was coming from scrapping the digital ID scheme and would save homes around £45 a year. But an ally of Sir Keir Starmer claims that scheme was unfunded. His Liberal Democrat leader, Sir Ed Davey.
9: I don't think it's the best way to help people with the cost of living or energy bills, if I'm honest with you. I don't think it's very big, actually. We're going to have a lot of these little headline-grabbing policies without not clear costings. What we really need from the Prime Minister is a date for an early budget.
2: A Russian warship has carried out a live-fire military exercise about 45 miles off the UK coast. The MOD says it's tracking the vessel's activity closely and stands ready to protect UK national security. Lord Dannett, the former head of the British Army, says President Putin is trying to prove a point.
10: He wants to demonstrate that Russia's got muscles that it can flex, and it's not entirely by happenstance that that Russian warship chose to carry out a live fire exercise on the same day that Andy Burnham became Prime Minister.
2: And Thames Water has announced a hose pipe ban for millions of customers after the exceptionally hot, dry weather and high demand. It comes into effect on Thursday morning. It means customers must not use hose pipes for any non-essential activities, such as watering gardens and filling paddling pools. That's the latest. I'm back in an hour's time with an update. I'm Sangeeta Kandola.
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12: Hi, Nan. We are having a brilliant time. 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Sammy went green after. 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
11: 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This is Talk. Julia Hartley Brewers, Talk Nation.
0: A very, very good morning. Welcome back to the show. Fast approaching 3 minutes past 11. This is Talk. We are the home of common sense, and I'm Julia Hartley Brewer. Thank you for joining us, whether you're listening on DAB Plus Radio or your smart speaker, watching on YouTube or your connected device. Great to have your company. If you miss anything from the show, do go to my YouTube page, the Julia Hartley Brewer Show. Hit subscribe so you never miss a thing. Coming up in this hour, we're going to be discussing Britain's brand new Prime Minister, Andy Burnham, and his brand new cabinet. In that surprise move yesterday, John Healey was appointed as Chancellor. Many hoping that will signal at least we're going to get that proper real increase in defence spending. Also, one of his first acts as Prime Minister, first major announcement, Andy Burnham around 6 o'clock this morning announced he's going to remove VAT, currently at 5% on domestic energy bills, down to flat 0%. That will be a saving of about £45 a year off the average bill for the average household, which is a whopping 86 pence a week. Come on, people, get the shampoos out. Apparently, that's going to give us some breathing space. Yeah, look, it's better than going up. But given that your energy bills are going to go up in October anyway, when the next energy price cap comes in, thanks to the Iran war and our mad net zero policies, not entirely sure that is going to be enough of a breathing space for an awful lot of people. Also, Donald Trump has wished Andy Burnham good luck and Godspeed in a phone call with the new PM, who, of course, extended an invitation for him to come to Manchester for the next G7 summit, which we are hosting and will be in the UK anyway. And, of course, he would attend and it will be in Manchester, of course. Well, interestingly, though, a senior Trump administration official has told The Telegraph this morning that the appointment of Ed Miliband as our new foreign secretary, look, thank God for small mercies, at least he's not the Chancellor, people, has caused deep concern in the White House, and that his views on green energy projects will be a point of friction. Well, tell us something we don't know. Anyway, I'd love to hear your thoughts, in particular about Andy Burnham. What does his first cabinet choice tell us about his priorities for governing Britain? What, crucially, are you going to spend your 86 pence a week on? You can get 2 pints of milk in Sainsbury's. You could buy, I think, 2.5 Freddos. I think Tom Slater,
1: broccoli in Tesco.
0: Editor of Spiked Online, Tom Slater is my grocery correspondent for today. And we can get a head of broccoli for 86p in.
1: Well, 82, so you'll have 4 to spare.
0: Save that. Put that 4 pence away. As your deposit for a house. There you go. And then you could become an illegal immigrant, and then you could get one for free.
1: The broccoli you can eat.
0: Them's the rules. No one is going to be spending their 86p on broccoli. Anyway, I want to hear from you. 0344-499-1000 is the number to get in touch. Text us on 87222. 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Calls to charge the national rate, text cost altogether now. One standard network rate message. Tom never joins in with that. Tom Slater, great to have your company. Great to have your little cost check. It's sort of like having someone like Money Supermarket sitting here going, look, you could. Is it 2.5 Freddos?
1: 2.5 Freddos, yeah. Just
0: that is, I don't
1: Which
0: remember ever having
1: itself.
0: Them as a child.
1: They used to be about 10p or thereabouts. I remember that.
0: I'm of the era. I remember the penny chews. Do you know what? He looked at me so blankly. If you're watching on YouTube, you'd have seen that. He gave me the look of like, why is she talking about the First World War? back me up, people. In the 70s.
1: You'd emerge from your chimney sweeping job with the pennies you'd be
0: getting.
1: Yeah,
0: after fighting in the Boer War, in the 90s, Mark, he's always saying, can you back me up? In the 70s, you could buy little blackjacks and little fruit salads, for a penny each. Everyone's okay, Mark can remember half a P. I don't know where you lived.
1: He's getting a bit for Yorkshire, isn't it? I remember when 99s were actually 99p.
0: That was the thing.
1: That's a mark of a generation.
0: Do you know what? Took the little 5-year-old nephews out the other day. We, of course, passed an ice cream van. What could you do? You have to buy the ice cream. We're very bad aunt and uncle. But we're fun. We got ice cream. It was like £3.50.
1: Yeah. So at least drop the name.
0: I said, I don't want to buy the whole van. Yeah. I just want to buy the 99 flake.
1: It all comes down to energy costs, keeping that thing running.
0: Now, this will be true. I think we've digressed.
1: Do you reckon?
0: I think it's all gone.
1: We'll get back to that.
0: Right, I do want to know what you're going to spend your 86p on. Tom Slater, we're asking about what does Andy Gurnham's first cabinet tell us about his priorities for governing Britain. Let me just run through, the sackings. Rachel Reeves, yes. David Lammy, yes. Lord Hermer of Chagos FM, and, prosecuting any man or woman who put a uniform on ever for this country, yes. Darren Jones, yes. Also, it sounds like it's going to be fun because he's already coming out criticising the government.
1: He's not happy.
0: John Healey as Chancellor, Ed Miliband as Foreign Secretary, Shabana Mahmood staying at the Home Secretary's job, Pat McFadden staying at Work and Pensions, Lisa Nandy staying at Culture, new First Secretary of State, sort of Deputy Prime Minister in all but name, Louise Hague, the former Transport Secretary, convicted fraud. I'm sorry, but she is. Wes Streeting as Defence Secretary, a surprise appointment for a lot of people. Yvette Cooper demoted from Foreign Secretary to Health Secretary. These people have no self-respect. If you're demoted like that, you don't take the job. Lucy Powell, who's Deputy Party Leader, she's the Education Secretary, taking basically the big part of Bridget Phillipson's job. She's been demoted to just keeping the equalities brief, which is bad news for women.
1: She's been doing it so well.
0: Angela Rayner's back in her old job, despite not paying her stamp duty on time, at the Housing Secretary. And Jonathan Reynolds is Business and Trade Secretary. Miata Van Bula, former big ally of Ed Miliband, net zero nut. Is Energy Secretary. Various other roles as well, but those are the biggies. What does all of that tell us?
1: Well, it could have been worse, I suppose.
0: Happy Tuesday, everybody.
1: We were openly talking about Ed Miliband being Chancellor, which in and of itself would have been a problem, certainly where the markets are concerned. So that's good. And it seems like in other areas, you're talking about Shabana Mahmood and how her immigration reforms really barely touched the size of the issue. I agree. But again, could have been so much worse. She's about as good as it gets, I'm afraid to say, on the migration issue within the Labour Party. Yeah. So there's some semi-wins there. And it is nice to see the Hermer, Reeves, Lammy, hapless trio be dispensed with. They were particularly bad, but you look across the piece and you just see either people have been kept in post despite making an absolute horlicks of it, whether that's Bridget Phillipson and inequalities or what have you, or it's other people who've been brought through, either to kind of keep the balance of the factions, making sure Wes Streeting is happy enough in his post and what have you, or it's to bring through the more northern supporters of Andy Burnham, who clearly were hoping for a payoff for the support that they're giving them, understandably so. So it's just, but they're not necessarily ones who are going to shift the dial in any
0: way. The Starmer loyalists, but also the people most associated with his, let's go with it, regime, Rachel Reeves, Lord Hermer, out. Dave, by all accounts, Rachel Reeves was offered defence, but I mean, they would have known she couldn't take it, because you can't do that job unless you've got that, the defence budget. She'd have to admit that she basically lied about that, hadn't she? David Lammy, I mean, why would anyone have David Lammy in their government if they weren't, I don't know, contractually obliged to, for goodness sake?
1: Bit of light relief, minister for light relief or something.
0: Yeah, I mean, it wasn't. I mean, he's trying to scrap jury trials for an awful lot of people. I mean, you know, the man's just appalling. But I mean, John Healey, he's certainly granted a safe pair of hands. And it's interesting, actually, cabinet ministers are currently arriving for Privy Council. This is the meeting of not just current cabinet ministers, but other senior ministers, ex-ministers who advise the monarch. And they're arriving for that right now. And they're not, we're going to be seeing a cabinet a little bit later, a later cabinet than we would normally have. But on the first day, I mean, lots of people didn't get their debrief for a while, did they? But I think 12:30, I think the first cabinet's going to be. It did seem to be a pretty brutal purge for someone. I mean, I'm quite happy about it, but for someone who said like he wants to end factionalism. Now, certainly his Chancellor post does, that's very unfactional. Mm-hmm.

0: last, a precious few, really, towards the end.
1: I mean, no one really cared about Starmer.
0: Yeah, I mean, no one really knew what Starmerism was, including Starmer himself, so it's quite hard to be loyal to something that doesn't really exist. But so I think he was given an easier hand there. He had to shuffle things around. He had to stamp his authority to a certain extent, but he also had to try and keep these different potentially warring tribes happy. So from that perspective, I guess it's a decent enough job. But in terms of setting a better direction for the country, or even just more competent people in post, I think, with some exceptions, we could really emerge from this.
1: I would like to see some competent people. I mean, Angela Rayner, back in her job, stamp duty resignation, we had a caller, Paul, very angry with me for talking about the first Secretary of State, Louise Hay, basically masterminded his campaign in Makerfield. I mean, it's a safe Labour seat. I mean, again, you're voted Leave and everything, but I mean, I don't think you needed to be a mastermind to do that. We're going to be told she's this brilliant, brilliant thinker. But she was Transport Secretary. She had to resign because she did something so dumb. You know, she got a conviction for basically stealing a phone from work and pretending it had been stolen. And by all accounts from the workplace where she did it, three or four sources said she'd done this a number of times. And then she lied about it. That doesn't strike... And also, she had bright pink hair for her first term in office. I don't think that shows a woman of great judgment and intelligence. No, I'm old-fashioned. Sorry, I am. I'm not sure. I think this is going to be like the Morgan McSweeney thing, where he's utterly brilliant. He masterminded this great Labour victory. You know who masterminded the 2024 election victory? I mean, the last few Tory prime ministers who masterminded that by being absolutely dire. I mean, that's who masterminded that, not the Labour Party. There's all these people who are just... It's like Mandelson was always given far too much credit for things like the 97 election victory. I mean, just, these things don't happen because one person is this brilliant mastermind.
0: No, there's a lot of blowing smoke in certain directions, which goes on at times like this. But I do think that at this point, what we're seeing is a kind of real lack of substance and talent on the political side, just in terms of people who are being appointed to cabinet and various ministries and what have you. But also in kind of any sense that behind the scenes, there is anyone with the grit, grip and intelligence to kind of push Burnham agenda is through. I mean,
1: well, we need to find out what it is. Rough sleeping, apparently a major priority. I don't want to see people rough sleeping. Yeah. Like, it's awful. It's a tragedy. It's nearly always. There's been child abuse. There's been domestic abuse, ex-veterans, alcohol problems, family breakdown, mental health problems, drug problems. I mean, there's a litany of abject misery for people who end up living on the streets. And we absolutely need to tackle that. Do I think that most British people went, this is my number one priority from a new Prime Minister? No, I'm sorry, I don't think they do.
0: And it's sort of a reminder that there is a preference for sort of virtue signalling over substance here. You take something like rough sleeping, it's in large part an issue of addiction a lot of the time, accompanied these days also with a lot of illegal migration, where you're seeing that feeding numbers to a certain extent.
1: Rough sleepers around my way are nearly, people are pretending to be rough sleepers.
0: Well, quite.
1: Often not, though. Having done an early shift for years, I was able to see whether people were actually where they were supposed to be. Apparently rough sleeping, they're not.
0: There is that, but it's not just something which is a question of pure political will. I mean, one of the clearer things that can be tackled on the level of housing and accommodation are people who are, you know, you've got a mother and young kids in a B&B, or against the amount of sofa surfing that happens with young people who have nowhere to go. That's something that that to a certain extent is a question of just resources and
1: the number of available cheap homes. Here's the thing: if you didn't import, you know, tens and tens of thousands of illegal migrants on boats, and you didn't put them into, you know, bedsits and small flats, and indeed, obviously, as we've seen recently, you know, newly built family homes, maybe we'd have space for the British people who haven't got homes.
0: And
1: maybe we'd have enough housing they could actually afford their own rent.
0: And people, correct me if I'm wrong, but in 2020, when the kind of edict went out to get all the rough sleepers off the streets in the midst of the pandemic, hotel accommodation was what was lent on there. So obviously we're now, they never tire of telling us they're closing down the migrant hotels. Is that going to be the plan? Are they going to be repurposed from migrant hotels to hotels for people who were previously homeless? So again, it's one of those things where I think he just wanted to have something that would light up the eyes of anyone who, you know, genuinely everyone would prefer a world in which rough sleeping just did not exist.
1: I don't think you can instruct it to end.
0: Exactly,
1: as
0: it will
1: as he
0: not happen just because you say so. That's the problem. It's
1: exactly.
0: Much
1: and again, he did it in Manchester. He said the same pledge in Manchester, and rough sleeping went up in Manchester. Now, it's been pointed out in one of our guests today, well, you know, basically they were treating people well, people were getting help, and so people came, you know, word went round. Presumably there's a rough sleeping community. Everything's a community now. Mm. World went round. You know, they're obviously all on their mobile phones and hearing the word. Really? And

0: people came from other cities to basically get Manchester to help sort them out. Maybe that is the case. Who knows? That wouldn't happen if it was a national policy. I doubt very much that long term you can solve any of that, because actually a lack of homes isn't the actual issue for rough sleepers, as you say. It's many other things. This ability to heat your home, light your home, electricity, domestic electricity bills. At 6 o'clock this morning, and first major policy announcement: VAT, which is currently at 5% on our domestic energy bills, or electricity, sorry, is going down to 0%. It's going to save the average home £45 a year from October. Apart from the fact that in October, we're also going to see the next Ofgem energy price cap, which is going to go up because, of course, because we've had the Iran war and we've got mad net zero policies. We're told that that is going to give us some a bit of breathing space to help people who are struggling at the moment. It works out 86 pence a week. That's 2.5 pints of milk in Sainsbury's, 2.5 Freddos. That, your working week, though, that's half a Freddo a day extra you can have.
1: That's not bad, actually.
0: Let's not sneer. It buys you 450 millilitres of Tesco light mayonnaise, which I find, frankly, is exactly the same as the regular stuff. And also, you can buy some Tesco cooked ham for that. So look at this, but not look at Tesco
1: sliced cooked
0: ham. And to be clear,
1: you could buy one of these items individually. This isn't like a, full-on
0: shop.
1: And
0: you can buy them once a week.
1: Yeah.
0: Extra with your 86 pence saving.
1: To call this breathing space is a slap in the face.
0: Breathing space would be, £500 off your energy bills.
1: And even then, that's something which a lot of people, would be very, very welcome. But especially when you think what could be done with energy, remove the green levies, properly get to, new oil and gas licences, not just speeding up the projects that we've already got.
0: And that will take a while. We're constantly told that will not make a difference to our prices, our energy prices. Well, no, not in the first year or two. It's going to take a while.
1: But we'd
0: be getting the VAT in. Yeah. We'd be getting the fuel duty, all the taxes from the companies doing it, instead of paying that when we buy it from Norway or from, through the Hormuz Strait.
1: And especially got Andy Burnham running around with remarkable arrogance talking about a 10-year plan for government. And let's talk about 10-year plans. Let's talk about actually having proper, cheap and reliable and secure energy again. This thinking that is pervaded in energy policy, which is on the one hand demented because they think that you can sustain a modern economy purely on the basis of unreliable sources of energy. But also, it's oddly short-termist. Whenever someone says, well, what about this? This would actually solve the issue. They're like, well, building that nuclear power station will take too long.
0: Remember that classic video of Nick Clegg in, 2010, when he was Deputy Prime Minister, saying, that won't come online until, 2022. Well, that would have been useful in 2022.
1: Exactly. We've had 4 years of it by now. So there you go. But I think it's just because of the fact that they are... It's the thing about the modern Labour Party, is that they claim to have the cost of living as their primary concern. And yet... you then have the net zero agenda.
0: Which is the exact opposite of bringing down...
1: It's tantamount to heresy to even question it. And the fact that the new energy secretary, Fiatta Fanbulu, who referenced...
0: Miata Fanbulu,
1: who we've referenced formerly of the New Economics Foundation...
0: Full-on lefty, net zero fanatic.
1: Absolutely. You can either have prosperity or you can have net zero. You can't have both. You can either have relief and breathing space for ordinary people as they're facing sky-high energy bills... Or you can have net zero, you can't have both.
0: Also, you can't re-industrialise with energy prices four times higher than most of the Western world. Yeah. There's some basic things. And this is the lack of joined-up thinking that we have throughout government. And frankly, the last Tory government were just as bad on a lot of this stuff.
1: Oh, yeah. Net zero is Theresa May's baby.
0: There are so many reasons why she was our worst
1: Prime Minister. Another politician, by the way, who came in... was oddly popular to a certain extent. Everyone projected onto her all their hopes and dreams, and it crashed and burned very quickly. That might well happen here, I dare say.
0: Well, this is it. I mean, again, I think the British public have got wise, though. And again, she was very wooden. She had the Starmer thing, the sort of inability to communicate.
1: Yeah.
0: Burnham is a good communicator. It's great. That's great. We were playing earlier a little clip of a few of the things he had to say. And it's all lovely, hopey-changey, brilliant. Mm-hmm. And he's a nice bloke. He's not someone you can hate like Keir Starmer, who absolutely despises the British people. I don't think Andy Burnham does. I think he's a good bloke.
1: Mm.
0: I just don't think he has a plan. I think he's a clever guy. I think his heart's in the right place. But I think his politics is far to the left of where, A, the British public are, and B, where sanity is. And where and it's just simply... It's simply not going to work, what he plans to do.
1: Yeah, and also, like, being a nice person is, first of all, it's not a requirement or necessarily even a benefit of running the country. First of all, because if you're a nice person but you don't really know what you want to do, then that gets you nowhere.
0: Yep.
1: Also, in terms of a lot of the reporting about Andy Burnham, and people will say a bit too much of a people pleaser.
0: Why doesn't he please me? I'm people.
1: Inability to, you know, properly kind of impose his authority. At the end of the day, the person who's making the decisions about that affect your life, that affect the security of the country, that affect all manner of things in so many ways. The fact that, you know, might be more human than the previous occupant of that office doesn't cut much mustard. And I think,
0: I afford to pay my rent or my mortgage? Can I afford my energy bill? Can I afford a new school uniform for the kids? Can I have a week's holiday, you know, in Spain, you know, if I work all year? Am I paying more and more taxes or not? I mean, if I get a pay rise, is most of it going to be eaten up by tax? This is what, you know, is my job secure? This is really basic stuff that people want. That's how you give people breathing space.
1: Yeah, exactly. And yet, all we're getting at the moment is a lot of airy rhetoric, hopey-changey type stuff. And now, finally, some policies, but this is meagre, really. And
0: I think
1: until he gets his own mandate and some sort of genuine sort of set of policies together, this is what we're going to be treated to, because there's only so much he can do legitimately or without much pushback.
0: Absolutely.
1: When he hasn't got a mandate of
0: absolutely
1: his own.
0: Look, Joshua Kerry, let's talk about something completely different. Joshua Kerry is a 28-year-old man who has now been charged with the murder of Anne Widdecombe. He's going to be appearing in court later today. Inquest has already been opened, and open for one day, and then they're usually adjourned. But this, obviously, the 78-year-old former MP and former MEP for the Tories and for the Brexit Party, found dead in her home in Devon. This is way back on Friday, the 9th of July. Exeter Coroner's Court heard that she had visible injuries, although the cause of her death is yet to be established. But the senior coroner, Philip Spinney, said that a post-mortem examination had taken place, and at this stage, he said, the precise medical cause of death has yet to be established, but it's believed that she was bludgeoned to death. And he would suspend the inquest until the conclusion of any criminal proceedings. So, as I say, Joshua Kerry is from Rotherham in South Yorkshire, some 300 miles away. He's arrived at Westminster Magistrate Court. He's going to appear later, charged with her murder. He was first arrested on suspicion of murder 2 days after she was found dead. He was later rearrested on suspicion of commission, preparation or instigation of acts of terrorism. But he's only so far been charged with murder. It's interesting, the head of UK counter-terrorism policing at New Scotland Yard, Lawrence Taylor, said yesterday, "I want to make it very clear that our investigation into Kerry determining his motivations and any wider activity he may have been involved in is continuing," he said yesterday. "As with all murder investigations, understanding the why is a key part of the inquiries." And said it was a particularly intensive and complex investigation, but no one else is being sought in relation to it. Obviously, we can't speculate too much. It's a live case, but you know, arrest made, charges being brought. He's going to appear in court. We're starting that process. But nevertheless, still an unbelievably shocking death, and shocking once again for the left immediately criticising the right, saying, "Oh, how outrageous to speculate," when the left, including the Prime Minister and the Home Secretary, quite happily speculated on arrests which have not resulted in any charges on terrorism, which was what people were supposedly arrested on, in relation to an Islamic event in Suffolk, where some 13 arrests in total were made, and most of the people have already been released without charge at all. Speculation, blatant in open tweets written by the Home Secretary and the Prime Minister. We talked about this yesterday. Just absolutely two-tier rules when it comes to this.
1: No, completely. You're allowed to speculate so long as you speculate in the right direction. There's not only the example
0: about the right things
1: that you cite there, but also, I mean, in the wake of the horrific news that not only had Anne Widdecombe died, but it seemed like had been murdered, you had people on the airwaves openly speculating about, oh, it was probably a robbery or a burglary gone wrong or what have you. But as soon as anyone just posed the question, particularly as we started to learn more.
0: Could there be a political motive?
1: Could there be a political motive? Do people drive almost 300 miles to burgle a bungalow on Dartmoor? These are totally fair questions to ask. And to be perfectly frank, I don't think this qualifies as something that could genuinely prejudice a trial or any investigation.
0: Nonsense.
1: It's nonsense. And also the double standards. I mean, the way in which reform were being hauled over the coals for supposedly exploiting and politicising this. People are even raising the fact that they held this sort of flower-laying ceremony.
0: A colleague
1: exactly.
0: who died in horrible circumstances.
1: Someone who they'd been in contact with, you know, within hours of the worst possible thing happening to her. That was treated as politicising, yet you didn't have to, you know, you spent 30 seconds on Google and you would find images of people laying flowers after the horrific murder of Jo Cox back in 2016.
0: It's terrible. She was a mother of young children. It was an awful, horrific death by, you know, a far-right, full-on Nazi. And again, it wasn't the fault of Brexit or the Brexit campaign, but she was an utterly inconsequential, insignificant political figure at the time of her death. She was, I'm sure, a lovely woman and would have maybe had a great future ahead. She was a backbench MP who, let's face it, most of us had never heard of at the time when she was horrifically murdered. Anne Widdecombe had been a government minister. She'd been three different parties, effectively. She'd been a well-known figure. She'd been a key figure. She'd been on Strictly Come Dancing and Big Brother. She was an absolute household name, and she was a significant influence on politics.
1: Exactly, and people are well within their rights, certainly her colleagues, to mourn her death and to mark it publicly. There was a lot of this discussion about, oh, this isn't what the family want. Two members of her family were present
0: at that.
1: So can we just clear this rubbish away? And especially if we're going to get to grips with the broader issue of MPs, the threat that is posed, and what might be done about that, then if anyone's trying to politicise this or turn this into a, like I said, partisan tit for tat, I don't necessarily think it's reform.
0: No, indeed. 11:28 is the time. I'd love to hear your thoughts on that if you want to have your say. But also want to hear from you about Andy Burnham. What does his first cabinet picks tell you about his priorities for governing Britain? And what are you going to spend your 86p a week saving on with the VAT on your energy bills, or your electricity bills in particular, going down from 5% to 0% from October? 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
11: Anti-clockwise on the M25. There are long delays. There is a lane closure to an accident from Godston at Junction 6 to the Clackard Lane services. Onlookers opposite seeing delays half an hour from Junction 5 for the M26. And northbound on the M11, there are long delays. A lane closure to an accident from Junction 8 at Bishop Stortford through to Junction 9 for Saffron Walden. Around 30 minutes added on to your morning travels. That's the very latest. I'm Hannah Cox.
2: Argument, attitude, opinion. Have you got the guts for talk? Across the UK, the home of common sense. This is Talk.
0: This is Talk. 11:31 is the time. Let's get straight to your calls about Andy Burnham and what you're going to spend your 86 pence a week saving on your VAT on fuel. Give us a call, 0344-499-1000. Andrew's in Hertfordshire and he's done just that. Good morning to you, Andrew. What do you want to say?
12: Good morning, Julia. Fantastic to have you back from your holiday. I'm glad you had a great time.
0: So you wait for 4 days? Why is everyone... I haven't gone to the moon.
12: Yeah. So, the 86p, I said this to your chap on the phones, you could have had a fruit salad or you could have bought when I was small, blackjacks.
10: Yeah.
12: I don't think they're available. I don't think they're available anymore.
0: Do they not exist anymore? Can someone find out?
12: No.
0: Oh, God, I've got Tom Slater, my consumer correspondent, doing it right now. You remember that. Anyway, what did you make of Andy Burnham and his picks? What do you reckon on what this tells us about him?
12: Well, the first thing is that a sense of humour is there. So you've got Hesketh in America, our number one military partner, who has purged the whole of the US military of anything remotely gay, has got to go into a room with a gay man representing the
0: Hold
12: UK.
0: Hold on a minute. Now, I think what Hegseth's done, he purged a lot of sort of, frankly, the trans madness and the wokeness. I mean, a lot of people seem to have an issue with Wes Streeting being defence secretary. A, most defence secretaries have no background in defence. And B, what's the issue with him being gay? Why have people got such an issue with it?
12: I haven't got an issue. What I'm saying is, when he meets Hesketh, let's see how it pans out, all right? I've got no issue with that at all. So park that.
0: Okay.
12: You know, being gay has been around since the beginning of time. And they're not gay, they're normal. It's a normal thing to be.
0: Well, exactly. You know, I just think it's irrelevant. But anyway, okay, all right then. What else do you want to say?
12: So if you look at Burnham, new politics, new way. So the first thing he does is he tells the country a lie. Because he says he's going to give you back the money because he stopped digital ID.
0: Yeah.
12: But he hasn't. And then straight away you see the Labour Party is now split. And all they'll do is they'll brief against him. And he's not going to last till Christmas. It's begun. Today, it began at 6 o'clock, and it's going to carry on with real momentum now.
0: Very, yeah, I mean, Darren Jones already coming out, but I mean, basically admitting the government lied about the cost of digital ID and whether it was funded. Andrew, thank you for that. Appreciate that. Roy is in Hampshire. Hello, Roy. What do you want to say? Morning.
13: Blackjacks. Hello. Blackjacks and fruit salad, they were four for a penny, lovey.
0: Four for a penny? So they were a quarter of a pence.
13: Yeah.
0: Mark in our control, Mark reckons they were half pence. I only remember them being, they were called penny chews when I was a kid. Because they were penny.
13: They were bigger ones.
0: Oh.
13: But they were
0: bigger
13: they
0: the
13: ones.
0: Fancy but ones?
13: The old fruit salad and blackjacks, they were a farthing each, four for a penny.
0: Well, there you are then. There you are. I'm going to
13: remember Spangles as well.
0: This has become a real sort of going down memory lane, doesn't it? Anyway, what did you make of? Well, is that what you're? If you could, is that what you'd spend your 86p a week saving on?
13: Well, it's ridiculous, lovey. God help this country with these people that are in power, mate. They're out and out communists. Just God help us.
0: This is the thing. I don't think a lot of people realise when they talk about the soft left. They are very much to the left of the average person in this country.
13: Yeah, Julia, I'm an old age pensioner, mate, yeah. And I haven't got a lot of money. I treat myself. I'd get a gammon once a week. It was a fiver.
0: Yep.
13: Now that's £9.
0: Yep.
13: What was a fiver is now in a few months it's gone up from five to £9.
0: Yeah.
13: So where's his 87p a week going?
0: Yeah, that's a very fair point. Thank you very much indeed. Appreciate your call. Let's go to a quick break. Up next, I'll be talking to former Conservative Government Minister Steve Baker. What does he make of it all? This is Talk.
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0: This is Talk the Home of Common Sense. A lot of you are getting in touch about what you can buy with your 86p. You can get a second-class stamp and have 5p change. So you can send something to someone you know that will never receive it, probably maybe in a couple of weeks if you're lucky, and you get
1: to have five p.
0: You get 5p left over. That's what Mark says. Alan says a couple of bananas, you could buy an apple. Doesn't it depend? It's like if you're in the supermarket, you're buying a bunch of apples. It doesn't cost that much. An own brand tin of baked beans or a couple of cans of budget chopped tomatoes. Ted says a little pastry. And John says squashes, which my producer, who's in his 20s, just been explaining to me what they were. I'd like to point out you can still buy fruit salad and blackjacks.
1: Mm.
0: And if one more young person on the team goes, "What's that?" I'm going to walk out.
1: Well, I remember fruit salad and blackjacks.
0: So but you're pretending just because you're in the room.
1: No. They're horrible, but I do remember.
0: Oh, my...
1: This
0: friendship is over. Steve Baker, rescue me. Former Conservative government minister joins us right now. A very good morning to you, Steve Baker. First of all, can you tell me, do you remember fruit salads and blackjacks for a penny or less?
20: Well, of course I do. Quite old. I'm sure I'm much older than you. Yes, I remember with delight blackjacks. I mean, the idea of disliking blackjacks, I mean, that's for the birds.
0: See? So get out. Go on, Tom. Leave. Just leave now. Thank you very much, Steve. You're my only backer today. I appreciate that. Right, look, let's talk about the serious stuff. I want to know what you're going to spend your 86 pence a week saving on.
20: Well, this is an absolute classic of government seeing things from government's point of view because it's costing them a large sum of money. I'm not sure how many billions. They think it's a large sum of money, but of course, from our point of view, it's practically nothing. It's absolute classic. Government ministers are there as members of parliament. Indeed, some are in the Lords. But if they're members of parliament, they represent the public. And they should be saying to officials when they commission briefs and take decisions, let's look at this from the public's point of view.
0: Yeah.
20: And if we're to cut energy bills, we need to do a lot more than this.
0: And of course, you and I both know, although apparently this was a surprise to Lord Foulkes, Labour peer we spoke to a little bit earlier, that energy bills are going to go up in October by a lot more when the Ofgem raised the price cap than £45 over the year going down. They're going to go up a lot more because of the Iran war and our failure on net zero policies. Now, you've been someone who's been speaking out on the net zero policies long, long, long before it was fashionable in your party under Kemi Badenoch taking over. When the complete lunacy began, you were one of those, you, Craig McKinney and others were speaking out saying how insane it was. How much do the net zero policies, which, as far as we can tell, with the new Energy Secretary Miata Fambulo in charge and with someone who's still so influential, Ed Miliband, as Foreign Secretary, how much do they cost us compared with this 45 quid a year saving we're apparently going to get in October?
20: Well, a very large amount. I would encourage people to go to Net Zero Watch's website and have a look at the figures there. Forgive me, I haven't got them at my fingertips. But it's a substantial amount. It'd be hundreds of pounds a year at least, if memory serves. But the papers are all there. I wrote a paper for Net Zero Watch about energy policy, and it reminded me that attention is a scarce thing when government does so much. The National Energy System Operators chief executive long ago, I think it was back in the first parliament I was elected, stood up and said we'd have to get used to using electricity when it was there.
0: Yeah.
20: Not that it would be always on and abundant, but that it would be intermittent. That was what he was saying, and that's what people were planning for. I am so keen to hear why Conservative energy ministers at the time were accepting that as advice.
0: Yeah.
20: You know, I didn't notice it happening back then, and to my shame. And I just can't believe that Conservatives allowed this to happen. Now,
0: yeah, I mean, that's the thing. Most of this happened under your party's watch. At least Kemi Badenoch has seen the light now, but rather too late, because this stuff could have all been rolled back. But look, we've had an energy secretary, Ned Miliband, well, energy secretary and net zero, energy security secretary and net zero secretary. You can't be both at the same time. They're mutually exclusive. There's no doubt at all he's still going to be pushing this climate change agenda. He's absolutely, you know, evangelical zealot about it, as is the new one, Miata van Bulle. Is it even vaguely sensible for any government to say they're going to reindustrialise the nation, they're going to get us back on a safe footing, you know, and they're not going to put up taxes if we've still got an energy policy, which means we have some of the highest energy costs, both business and domestically, in the world?
20: Well, you're right, it's not sensible at all. And what we need is a much more free market energy policy. We need to accept that we need gas to cover the intermittency of renewables. And we need to go for a much more aggressive environment to allow nuclear to happen, particularly small modular reactors. The whole point of which, by the way, is just like in any other area of life and engineering, you design the thing once and then roll out many items that you've produced in a factory. That's the idea, rather than having these absolutely gigantic one-off power stations. Yeah. So that's
0: which take years and years and often have massive problems because they're all bespoke.
20: It's absolutely, it's the wildest, daftest idea to build everything bespoke each time. So that's the kind of formula that we need. Free market, accept gas and go for nuclear. It's a great appointment to get Ed Miliband away from Parliament and overseas. He can go to the Chinese and he can go there knowing that the Chinese annual increase in the carbon dioxide emissions, their annual increase, is more than our total emissions. Yeah. If people go to Our World in Data, they can check for themselves. In that environment, he needs to persuade the Chinese to act. The Chinese, of course, will guffaw at him and do nothing, or do very little more than is in their own interests already. And maybe, just maybe, if we watch closely what happens, we might persuade the public to demand from politicians a sensible energy policy instead of this nonsense of paying for electricity that goes to waste when there's too much wind.
0: And the incredible mad idea that in a first world country we should start limiting people's use of energy because of shortages. I mean, there shouldn't be a shortage. And there is no country in the world that's got a booming economy that has high energy costs. Those are things
20: abundant
0: that get
20: abundant energy. Yeah, abundant energy is absolutely fundamental to our civilization and human progress. And anyone who thinks otherwise is ill-informed and not...
0: It's as simple as that, but it's also absolutely crucial for our defence of our nation as well. It's absolutely vital for development of AI, for industry, for jobs and for defence. Were you at least, even if, you know, not the biggest fan of this government, the old one or the new one, were you encouraged by the appointment of Chancellor, as Chancellor of John Healey, rather than in particular Ed Miliband, one of the two choices? As everyone thought it was going to be him or Shabana Mahmood, as the man in charge of the Treasury, when it comes to things like defence spending. He resigned just 6 weeks ago from Keir Starmer's government over the lack of money for defence. Does that at least encourage you that we're going to see at least spending on defence now?
20: Yeah. Like sending Ed Miliband overseas, this is a smart move, because now John Healey, who is relatively sensible for Labour, I quite like him, you know, he now has the problem on his desk of meeting that spending requirement that he resigned over. And between him and Pat McFadden, who is, of course, a Blairite, who's been left in place, one of Starmer's people, whatever the left of the Labour Party says, quite a few people have continued in office. So between Pat McFadden and John Healey, I would say that there is a possibility that the two of them might be willing and able to try and get Labour MPs over the line to vote to cut welfare and increase defence spending.
0: Well, they might be willing. I think from Matt McFadden's messages to Mandelson, it sounds like, you know, they were leaked that may be possible. But Andy Burnham is Mr. People Pleaser. He's Mr. Like Me, nice guy. At the end of the day, he's got 400 Labour backbenchers who also want to keep their jobs and want to keep everybody who's on the payroll, who votes Labour, on the payroll. They're not going to want to cut benefits.
20: I think what you say is absolutely right. And this is why when I lost my seat, I famously said it's going to be an absolute circus. Yep. Because we have hundreds of Labour MPs who are telling everybody that austerity is a choice. They're not willing to face up to reality and live in the real world. And unfortunately, if you do that, you end up with consequences you can't avoid. And those consequences will bite them. So, you know, I still have the central view that this Labour government will be a failure. But if you ask me, is there at least some good news? Well, yeah, John Healey and Pat McFadden might try to do the right thing. Will their MPs vote for it? One great thing, which I suspect we've got in common, they have at least, Andy Burnham has at least backed away from digital ID, and that is
0: good. That is certainly a good thing, although that that full saving isn't really there, because once again, we've got another policy, according to Darren Jones, who was looking after that policy, wasn't actually costed. They've got lots of policies that there isn't actually any money for. Just finally, we're going to talk to the chairman of Republicans Overseas UK just a couple of moments about this. What do you make, and going back to Ed Miliband, of him becoming our foreign secretary and dealing with Donald Trump, a man who he has been rather scathing about in future? It was one thing dealing with the Chinese and everyone going through the niceties. Donald Trump doesn't do niceties.
20: Well, of course, a number of Labour politicians were exceptionally scathing about Donald Trump, including Mandelson, who went on to be the ambassador. It will be interesting to see if Miliband can do the same sort of volte-face. He will need to if he's to have any chance of serving the UK's interests. Let's see if he can pull it off. But this is one of the things that does not impress the public about politicians, saying things that they subsequently go and do a U-turn on. I try always to be at least consistent. And I do that, of course, by speaking the truth as I understand it. But people will possibly guffaw at their radios and their computers over that. But I try.
0: Yeah, I have to say, I can vouch for that. You've always been very, very straight on all these things and stood by your morals and your views. And we commend you for that. Steve Baker, great to have you on the show. Former Conservative Government Minister, thank you very much indeed. Tom Slater, editor of Spiked Online, come back in on that.
1: Well, I think it's just a reminder that the issues that are confronting this Labour government are sort of structural, but they don't want to deal with them. The level of indebtedness that we're dealing with, the state of the public services. Steve made a really good point there, was that even if some of these cabinet ministers in post wanted to do something sensible, will they be allowed to do it? Will the very backbenchers, who to a man and woman waved in Andy Burnham to much fanfare, be happy as soon as some of those difficult decisions we hear so much about but never seem to be made start to enter the fray? Migration, energy, welfare bill.
0: We haven't heard anything about welfare. We haven't heard anything about immigration.
1: And ultimately, because you can tell by some of the things that Burnham has already snuck out, even if they're kind of half statements and indications of what he wants to do, that he recognises he's going to have to do something in these areas. As soon as he tries to do anything, they're going to be an open revolt again. And that's one thing about our politics at the moment. But in a way, particularly the post-2024 Labour Party, is that it doesn't take much for them to kick off. That kind of sense of party discipline has just disappeared for all manner of reasons, and it's not obvious it'll be able to put
0: in a way
1: together.
0: That just simply didn't happen under Tony Blair at all. It's going to be fascinating. 11:48 is the time. Up next, we are going to be talking about, well, what will the Americans make of our new foreign secretary and indeed our new prime minister? We'll talk to Greg Swenson about that. This is Talk.
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5: Long queue still around Bishop Stortford Junction 8, either side of the M11. A lane closed both ways. Southbound, there's barrier repairs. Northbound, a collision. Delays are between 30 and 40 minutes. Anti-clock M25 slow after 6 at Godstone. A collision there causing delays both sides. And the M60 clockwise 15 to 17 towards Prestwich, still queuing. A lorry earlier underwent a tyre change. All sorted out now. It's a case of residual congestion. I'm Jules Buckley.
4: Turn on, tune in, speak out. A double dose of reality across the UK, the home of common sense. This is Talk.
0: This is Talk, the home of common sense, with me, Julia Hartley. Just let you know, Cabinet Ministers have been attending the Privy Council meeting. There's these advisers with Cabinet and advisers to the monarch. They are just leaving that meeting. We've also got ministers arriving in Downing Street for the Cabinet meeting that's starting at 12:30. Normally it's around like the 9:30 mark. First Cabinet meeting starting a little bit late. Are these going to be sort of everyone just getting up late? I don't know. Well, they had the early announcement at 6 a.m. about that VAT on energy bills. Nigel Farage has messaged it on X that he's going to make a statement on Andy Burnham's new government at 12 o'clock today. We'll find out what he has to say about that. Right now, though, let's find out what the Americans make of our new Foreign Secretary, Ed Miliband. Could have been another Miliband. Could have been David Miliband. That was being touted at one point, being brought back to the Lords and then brought back as Foreign Secretary. But let's talk to Greg Swenson. He's Chairman of Republicans Overseas UK. A very good morning to you, Greg.
11: Good morning, Julia.
0: Thank you very much for joining us. Well, I mean, as per usual, anyone who gets appointed to a role in a Labour government in particular, you have to deal with, oh, what have they said about the American president at some point in their lives? And what a surprise, of course, there is a quote from Ed Miliband. He said some years back that Donald Trump was a racist, misogynistic, self-confessed groper. Is that going to go down well at the White House?
11: You know, he's not the first one. You know, I've been thinking about David Lammy had similar comments. There's no shortage of people who have said those things about the president. And then, of course, you know, in retrospect, they look foolish.
0: Well, he is a self-confessed groper. And I would say he is a misogynist. I think there's evidence that he's racist as well. So it's not completely.
11: Yeah, I'm
0: wrong,
11: not sure about that, Julia. We could go into that for.
0: He
11: for
0: said
11: a
0: he
11: long.
0: Grabbed women by the.
11: Yeah, that was and his numbers went up 2 points after that.
0: So
11: yeah,
0: that doesn't make it okay.
11: No, of course not.
0: He is a self-confessed groper.
11: But look, there's been many comments about that, even from Republicans, from people in his cabinet, right?
0: So he he's being very rude about lots of people he then appointed himself. He's got such thick skin, he just doesn't care.
11: If you punch him, he'll punch back. You know, that's just the way he is. But he'll kiss and make up as well. And so, look, you know, David Lammy ended up having a decent relationship with the vice president,
0: yes.
11: J.D. Vance, as we all know. So, you know, look, I thought that there was a good move calling the president yesterday. I think there's potential that they can have a much better relationship than Keir Starmer had. You know, that's going to depend on a few things, notably using, you know, the use of the air bases for, mm-hmm. you know, for refueling or for launching, air power from the bases, whether it's in the UK or in the Chagos Islands at Diego Garcia. I think, look, it's a Labour government. He's, you know, somewhat socialist. I don't expect lower taxes, massive deregulation. Yeah. And closing the border to mass migration. I don't get that from a Labour government, but if you can pick a few spots, one is the bases, the other is energy, and you've heard a lot about it. If he can liberate the energy sector, drill, baby, drill, that will have a great appeal to the president, because the president cares about the UK. Yeah. He hates to see UK businesses and consumers paying four times as much for energy as we pay in the US.
0: Well, I mean, I don't think he's bothered about that. And he just thinks that the policy is, as he rightly is right about, is insane. The thing is, I suppose the Foreign Secretary doesn't come into contract with the head of state that much. They're going to be meeting on, you know, meeting the other foreign secretaries, you know, the second US Secretary of State. But I mean, the thing about Ed Miliband is, you know, even though he's left the energy brief, he is a zealot. I mean, he is a true believer on this issue. He's going to be taking this message around the world. And he's very earnest about it. I would say hysterical, borderline.
11: Yeah.
0: I can't imagine that's going to go down well with any in the US administration.
11: That is absolutely right, Julia. And on one hand, it's nice moving him out of the energy position and into something where he can possibly be less destructive.
0: Although his replacement in energy is equally zealous.
11: Just as loony, yeah. Well, look, this is not going to be a sell in the U.S. Even when Joe Biden embraced net zero and the Green New Deal and, you know, spent $700 billion of taxpayer money on frivolous energy projects, the people never went for it. It never polled above number seven as an issue in the U.S.
0: And crucially, even under Biden, America kept drilling, kept fracking, it kept drilling for oil and gas.
11: Yeah. I mean, you know, look, he came out of the gates very hostile to the sector. So for the first 2 years, energy prices were higher than they are now. The gas prices in the U.S. were higher in 2022 than they are even during this short-term supply crunch. So, you know, that and the U.S. had become the swing price in the Trump 1.0. So, you know, it really did have an effect on energy, even though we were still drilling. But, you know, just a million barrels a day can swing the prices much higher. And that's what happened with Biden. Then he got smart in his last 2 years and backed away from it. But not without blowing, you know, almost $1 trillion of my money.
0: Well, yeah, that's it. But that said, looking at Ed Miliband, you know, he was Labour leader back in 2015 when we didn't go in to help people in Syria. We saw, again, people say, well, we learned the lessons of Iraq and Afghanistan. He was the one who led that vote in Parliament to stop David Cameron. And again, I don't think it should have been a vote in Parliament. I think that's an executive power decision. Yeah. But he, you know, he's one of those anti-war people, which means nothing, in my view. It's just student politics. But, I mean, you know, that has had a massive impact. This is a man who led the battle in the last cabinet against Britain offering its bases to US forces to carry out attacks on Iran, again, which I thought were totally justified defensive acts. I mean, I can't see this relationship going well.
11: I don't think so either, but hopefully Ed Miliband will be dealing with other people. Of course, he'll be dealing with the Secretary of State, Marco Rubio. I'm not sure he's going to be, he'll spend a lot of time one-on-one with the president. You know, that's for the prime minister, really. And look, you know, I think he's the worst choice for foreign secretary, but he was going to land somewhere, and maybe he does less harm there than he would as chancellor. I think Ed Healy was the most sensible choice. And I agree with Steve, your prior guest, you know, abundant energy is not only is it critical for the people, but it might be a place where he can sort of lean to the right a little bit.
0: Yeah, that would be certainly interesting. It was interesting, though, a White House senior official said to the Telegraph today they were deeply concerned about Ed Miliband's appointment and said that they would be a point of friction in the transatlantic relationship. We simply can't afford to do that given the state of our economy.
11: That's right. That's right. It's so critical for the UK right now. And again, I don't expect the prime minister to take 5 pages out of the Trump playbook. But if he can take one or maybe two, you know, fix the migrant crisis and then liberate the energy sector, that's going to be good for the people. And I think the president really does care about that.
0: Well, that would be a nice thing if it did happen. Thank you very much indeed, Craig Swenson, Chairman of Republicans Overseas UK. We'll get more from Tom Slater, Edward Spiked online coming up next. We're also going to get a statement we expect from Nigel Farage on his thoughts on Andy Burnham's new government. He's going to give that after 12. Going to get to your calls, your messages about what you're spending your 86p on, your weekly saving. Going to be talking about Shabana Mahmood continuing as Home Secretary in the village, holding a vote to leave the UK of a plans to house more migrants. This is Talk.
12: 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Headlines.
13: Three teenagers have been detained for a combined 46 years for murdering a 16-year-old in North Ayrshire. Kayden Moy was stabbed at Irvine Beach last May, with a court hearing the three defendants acted together to carry out the attack. Andy Burnham's facing a row over how he's planning to fund his cut to VAT on electricity bills from October. The government says it'll be paid for by scrapping the digital ID scheme, but ex-minister Darren Jones says that was never properly funded. Reform's Lee Anderson says the saving of £45 per household per year is pointless.
6: He talks about this reduction in VAT on people's bills as well. That's nothing. That's about 75 pence a week, as every household in the country can go buy a stick of celery every week. I mean, it's absolute nonsense.
13: A coroner says the precise medical cause of Anne Widdecombe's death is yet to be established. The former MP was found dead at home in Devon earlier this month. 28-year-old Joshua Kerry is appearing in court today, charged with her murder. A Russian warship has carried out an exercise involving weapons fire 46 miles off the coast of Plymouth. The Ministry of Defence says it is monitoring the vessel. Sky Security and Defence editor Deborah Haynes has more.
7: The defence source said to me it is highly unusual for a Russian warship to conduct a live fire exercise so close to UK waters. Was it a coincidence, or was it a message to the new Burnham administration from Russia that the threat is real?
13: Parts of southern, central and eastern England are now close to drought, according to experts. The impacts of the dry weather are being felt on public water supplies too, with 23 million people currently under or facing restrictions. It comes as Thames Water has announced a hose pipe ban for millions of customers from Thursday morning. It means customers must not use hose pipes for any non-essential activities, such as watering gardens and filling paddling pools. That's the very latest. I'm back in an hour.
24: 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News. Update. 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The home of common sense. This is Talk. Formidable opponents flee. Julia Hartley Brewer's Talk Nation.
0: Hey, very good afternoon to you. This is indeed Talk the Home of Common Sense with me, Julia Hartley Brewer. And whether you're listening on DAB Plus Radio, your smart speaker, whether you're watching on YouTube or you connect to us, thank you, as always, for your company. If you've missed anything from the show, and why would you do that? Go to my YouTube page, Julia Hartley Brewer Show. Hit subscribe and you never have to miss a thing. Coming up in this hour, we're going to be discussing more about this new cabinet. What does it tell us about what Andy Burnham is going to do as Prime Minister? John Healey as Chancellor in particular. That good move for defence, surely. Very much not a factional role, but 11 sackings yesterday. Most of them completely deserved, I think we can safely say. But after people who've replaced them, are they going to be any better? That is the question. We're also going to be talking about what you're going to spend your 86 pence a week extra saving you're going to get from October on your electricity bill, as the Prime Minister announced this morning. Not the Chancellor, initially, the Prime Minister announced. They get all the credit for the good stuff that we like, that we are going to see a 5% current rate of VAT on your electricity bills. That's going to be cut to 0%. I'm quite rightly, I fully support that. And we're going to save £45 on average in our household bills from October when that comes in. That's only 86 pence a week. And the other trouble is that actually our Ofgem price cap is going to go up in October. We know that's going to happen. That is already priced in. In which case, that's going to be eating up all of that £45 a year savings. So if you are going to spend that money, it's going to be in your head. And apparently you could spend it on a lot. And we've looked it up. Those penny chews that I was talking about, the blackjacks and the fruit salads, yes, they do still exist. I think I'm going to have to order some. They do still exist, but no, they are no longer a penny. Or indeed, four for a penny, as one of our callers said when he was young. I'd love to know what you're going to spend your 86p a week saving on. Get in touch. Also going to be talking about the BBC, David Dimbleby. He's called the sweeping cuts and programme closures at the BBC appalling. I like David Dimbleby. I did a hell of a lot of question times with him, but you're wrong about that, David. They could cut the BBC budget by half and none of us would notice. I mean, they could just stop the budget for doing stuff on trans and drag queens, and that would save a good few billion quid. Also, a court has ruled that an Eritrean migrant who had a protruding Adam's apple and a 5 o'clock shadow long before 5 o'clock was not, in fact, an adult. He was a child, as he claimed, despite giving, I think, five different ages when he arrived. Our courts are in a lot of trouble, and this was a very senior tribunal judge who made this decision. We're going to talk about that. Oh, and also, wonderful story about a village that is holding a vote whether to leave the UK over plans to house more than 1,000 migrants on a former military base. I am loving this. We need to have more of these polls. We're also waiting for a statement from Nigel Farage about Andy Burnham's new government. We suggest he would make around this time. Now, we were hoping to speak to our friendly MP, independent MP for Hollies. I would have thought by now, surely, a Labour MP again, Carl Turner. Unfortunately, he is now currently travelling and cannot get on the line right now. So we're going to turn things around a little bit. I have another little chat with Tom Slater. I'm going to get to your call. So do get in touch. 0344 499 1000. Two questions today. One, what does Andy Burnham's first cabinet tell us about his priorities for governing Britain? Are there some posts you're happy about? What you're most worried about? Do get in touch. Also, what are you going to spend your 86 pence a week saving on from October? Don't spend it all at once now. Give us a call, 0344 499 1000. Text the word TALK and your message to 87222. Get in touch on X at TALK TV. Calls are charged at the national rate. Text costs one standard network rate message. I wonder, what is that network rate message? Is it less than 86p? You could spend it on texting me. There you go. Tom Slater, what do we think our good friend Nigel Farage is going to say about Andy Burnham's new government? I imagine he's going to welcome all of the appointments.
1: I think so, in the spirit of conviviality and bipartisanship. So that, you know, at least finally we've got a cabinet and a man in power that we can respect. He's definitely going to renew his call for a general election, isn't he? And that's going to be a bruise that Reform
0: Tories are going to continue to hunt. Tories have been quiet about that.
1: They have been.
0: They're only calling for it because they know they're not going to get one.
1: Well, there is that. I mean,
0: they're not ready.
1: I mean, in the same way that the Tories don't want a general election because it's not going to go well for them, Reform are not ready for a general election either, I think it's fair to say.
0: Do you think the public, but people say, the majority of the public, according to these polls, Mail keeps doing this, they say, you know, you've got no mandate. Okay, mm-hmm. There is a moral argument on the mandate, there is not a constitutional argument on that. But do you think the British public actually want a general election, or we would get that woman going, oh, not another one?
1: I don't know. I think people are particularly angry with the Labour Party at the moment. I think there was the Burnham bounce, such as it is, it can be detected in some polls, not others. I think
0: the Burnham bounce was before he even took over.
1: Well, this is it. I think it's become a bit of a wash, and I think the shine will come off of him quite quickly. And it is worth saying that, yes, in our system, it's members of Parliament who select the Prime Minister rather than them being directly elected, as if you were the President of France or the President of the United States, whatever you. All that being said, I think people come to expect that a Prime Minister, particularly one who's claiming to break not only with his predecessor, but with 40 years of neoliberalism.
0: You would everything went wrong under Blair and Brown, apparently.
1: Exactly. You would expect them to seek a mandate. Also, I think Andrew Neil's made this point. If you look at how it stacks up, this is someone who not only has no mandate from the people, he didn't even stand on the 2024 Labour manifesto, which he is now kind of duty-bound to implement.
0: Starmer didn't appear to think he was duty-bound to implement it,
1: there
0: though.
1: Is that. But it didn't. The leadership election, because he stood basically unopposed, meant that even Labour members didn't get to have their say. So it comes down to what 25,000 people in Makerfield, and particularly given that he is claiming this is another new dawn breaking in British politics, the lack of a mandate is going to follow him around like a bad smell, I think.
0: But again, I think there'll be a lot of people who'd be perfectly good if they thought there was going to be competence and the right things were going to get done. The trouble is, we kind of all disagree on what the right things are. And this is the thing, when he says he wants an end to division and factionism, that's all very well. Mm-hmm. And you can have that if you have a dictatorship. I mean, that's the reality. Democracy is about division. It's about me saying, I think the top priority should be this or that. Like, for instance, do you think the top priority should be freedom or equality? Or now, as the left want, equity, which is a very bad thing. That's literally the opposite of freedom, and I would say the opposite of equality of opportunity as well. But, you know, which do you think you're too proud? That's kind of the divide between the left and the right, isn't it? Left think equality and the right think freedom, and that you're delivering the greatest good, you know, the greatest happiness for the greatest number of people. And then you've got the divide, even with the same aim, of what does that mean and what's the best way of delivering it?
1: Yeah.
0: You know, is that over? Is that, you know, having state-run things or freedom, or is it price controls? Is it, you know, we can all say, I mean, it's like, do you think it's bad that a lot of people are on benefits who could be working? Yes. OK, what are you going to do about it? Well, we're going to coax them back. We're going to, you know, it depends on your views on the motivations of people. For instance, you know, I don't think you're going to get most of these people back to work by giving them a bit of extra help. I think you're going to get back to work by saying, I'm so sorry, you're not eligible for benefits. You're going to starve if you don't go to get a job. I think that will actually be the kindest and best thing you could do for a lot of these people. And so it depends on what you think people's motives are, how you can achieve something, and what you want to achieve. So say, I want an end to division. Well, that's great. So what, we're not allowed to have a differing view on these things. No. And your whole point is democracy is about debating those, putting those ideas to the people, and the people saying which one they most agree with.
1: No, I think that's absolutely right. When people say they've had enough of division, it often can mean we've had enough of discussion, we've had enough of debate, and we've had enough of your particular perspective, the rest of public who voted for Brexit, the voted for the Tories who are eyeing up reform at this point. And they're called divisions in the House of Commons for a reason. You have to take a stand one way or the other, not just on a piece of legislation, but on the big political and philosophical issues as well. Division and even polarisation, to a certain extent, is healthy. It means that the big ideas are on the table.
0: It doesn't mean you have to slag someone off or say they're a bad person because they disagree with you.
1: Because what's really bad is when you've got the main parties dancing on the head of a pin, no real political choice, doesn't matter who you vote for, you get the same policies.
0: And you get, for instance, net zero or high immigration. Those weren't even options.
1: You vote blue or red,
0: on.
1: You'd still get green.
0: Yeah.
1: All of that has now actually been starting to shake up, and that's really positive, not least because a lot of those policies that there was a consensus about were bunk, but also because people deserve political choice. It's healthy. So this kumbaya routine, you kind of understand it. It sounds good when you hear it on the radio, I suppose, but it usually is a byword for
0: emptiness,
1: but also just let's just keep going with the programme that we have done recently. In a way, Burnham, for all of his talk of being
0: something rough sleepers,
1: he is the continuation of really the way in which politics has been done in so many ways. That kind of mix of trundling along economically, greenism, multiculturalism, he's not really going to change any of that.
0: No, indeed. Can I say, we've now got all the cameras back in number in Downing Street today with members of the cabinet entering for their first cabinet meeting under this government. It's going to start at 12:30. I have to say,

0: actual policies that make a difference and are all and are joined up thinking. I know it's a weird idea, but just
1: not impressed though. Who is really impressed by this personally? I mean, maybe I just don't see it. I get that he's more of a kind of emotionally intelligent, shall we say, kind of political leader than we've had previously, but. I think this is really thin gruel, but I hope he changed and talk about his favourite Stone Roses songs. I'm just not
0: I want some actual policies that are going to change people's lives. And I'd honestly, and I could live with, and I think it's very likely, you know, I will see my taxes go up. If my taxes were going up and that money was being spent on defence, on education projects, on you know, building nuclear power stations, on doing something useful, as opposed to paying layabouts, sit about at home claiming they've got depression, then I would actually be fine with it, as long as I thought, but it's not going to happen.
1: Yeah.
0: So, you know, let's get to your calls. So I'm waiting on the line. John is in Sutton. John, what do you want to say?
2: Yes, I wanted to say I seriously question Burnham's judgment in putting Wes Streeting in defence.
0: Why?
2: Why? Because he hasn't got a clue what he's doing. We face serious threats, Julia, not just Britain, but the West in general, from Russia, China, North Korea, Iran. You've got cyber attacks. We've got enemy submarines monitoring our undersea cables, threatening to cut them and our pipelines. And he thinks the biggest threat to Britain, we've even got Islamic domestic terrorism. He thinks the biggest threat to Britain is nationalism.
0: Is okay, what?
2: Nationalism.
0: Oh,
2: he said.
0: Oh yeah. Right? Oh well, I mean, to be fair, we've had plenty of prime ministers who said that.
2: Okay, so we got Scottish nationalism. It's not an immediate threat. They're not going to leave the UK anytime soon. We got Plaid Cymru, who had to compromise all their beliefs to get elected. There's no way are they going to take Wales out of the UK.
0: Yeah.
2: Okay, so what is he talking about? He's talking about reform UK. We all know that.
0: Yeah.
2: Okay, and that's what he's obsessed with. Not the threats that the West is facing on a massive scale, Britain included.
0: Oh, yeah. I agree with you on that. Look again, but most of the Labour Party, I think, and actually a lot of the Tories have been claiming for years, climate change is the biggest threat to our country. They're claiming a load of these mad things. I mean, not accepting. And I like to point out, I mean, look, he's got no. I'm not holding a candle for Wes Streeting, but you know, a lot of people are saying, well, he hasn't got experience. But I mean, I don't think John Healey had any military experience, did he? Grant Shapps, Philip Hammond, Jeff Hoon, Michael Heseltine. George Robertson, for goodness sake, he was rated. They didn't have any experience.
2: I know that, but saying that the biggest threat to Britain is nationalism.
0: Yeah, it's stupid.
2: It is stupid. He is not the man for the job. You mark my words, it's a big mistake, Burnham, putting him in there.
0: Maybe he's trying it. It's one of those things where you kind of basically neutralise him by putting him in a job that he's... not going to be. I mean, because he, as health secretary, he was quite. I mean, I think fairly getting on with it, given what you can do with the health unions. But he's kind of touchy feely, and I'm not sure that works in defence.
2: Well, if it kicks off big time and another front opens up in the Indo-Pacific, believe me, that man is going to be found wanting.
0: Very interesting.
2: He's going to be in well over his head.
0: Thank you very much. Appreciate that call. Thank you. Let's go to Paul, who is in Cardiff. Paul, what do you want to say?
3: Hello, Julia.
0: Hello.
3: It's about Mr. Healey.
0: Yep.
3: When he was in defence, he resigned because of the shortfall of at least £5 billion.
0: Oh, and the rest, yeah.
3: Well, you tell me where he's going to get that from, when the position he's in now.
0: Well, he said that he said in his resignation letter in subsequent interviews 6 weeks ago that he thought that the Treasury, having worked the Treasury himself under Gordon Brown, that they should be looking at war bonds. So, which is how Germany is funding. So, you basically have long-term government debt, but particularly for defence.
3: Whereas one thing saying it is another thing doing it.
0: There is that, and it will cost a hell of a lot because our borrowing costs are sky high because we've got so much borrowing.
3: Terrible.
0: Do you think, of the people who could be appointed to that role, is he the best option though?
3: Well, he's better than the other person,
0: Miliband.
3: No, oh, Millipede, I call him.
0: You thought, if those are the choices, not such a bad thing. Very interesting. Thank you very much, Paul. I appreciate that. I mean, that is the big thing Tom said to him, isn't it? Like, where is he going to get that money from? Lots of messages still coming in. Rose says Andy Burnham is openly preaching about his business-friendly socialism. At least some of it must be true. Mark's

0: says Andy Burnham's first cabinet tells us about his priorities governing Britain. He says it tells us he has zero mandate to rule this country. Thomas says that it's about to get much, much worse. Andrew says, apart from the usual hopey, changey noise and his so-called manchesterism, we've not had a single word on illegal or legal migration. Nothing will change. I mean, this is, I mean, a major, major issue, isn't it? David says more misery awaits. Trey says there'll be no different than the government under Starmer. John says simply they're all grifters. And Fiona says he's rearranging the deck chairs on the Titanic. Look, I'm still getting people coming in about what they're going to spend their 86 pence on. Tom says it's a sixth of an average pint in the UK. Yeah, that's only in 1 week.
1: Yeah,
0: 1 week.
1: In 6 weeks,
0: Finn, though, you can buy a small pack of custard creams. There you go. Or Edward says Hall Soothers. I think I'm going to go for the 2 pints of milk in Sainsbury's.
1: Yeah.
0: That's what I'm going for with mine, but only once a week, obs.
1: Just of course,
0: once
1: yeah.
0: a week.
1: You want to push
0: it's only 86p once a week from October.
1: He's giving you that much breathing space, but not anymore.
0: Yeah, absolutely. No more than that. Anyway, 12:18 is the time. We're going to take a quick break. We're going to be talking to Home Affairs commentator Danny Shaw to find out what he makes of the, well, complete absence of any conversation, really, about immigration as Shabana Mahmood stays as Home Secretary, and the village holding a vote to leave the UK after 1,000 illegal migrants being pushed onto a former military base nearby. This is Talk.
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11: There's a queue on the eastbound M62 building, junction 26 towards Gildersham 27. The inside lane coned off there, a collision. Anti-clock M25, very slow, just after 6 at Godstone. Traffic was held there to sort a collision that's causing queues both sides. And both sides of the M11, extremely slow around junction 8, Bishop Stortford. A lane closed both ways. Travel time southbound 50 minutes, queues northbound of half an hour. I'm Jules Buckley.
2: 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Talk tech. Across the UK. This is Talk.
0: This is Talk. I'm Julia Hartley-Brewer. 12:21 is the time. Let's talk to my next guest now. He's Danny Shaw, Home Affairs commentator and former advisor to Yvette Cooper when she was Shadow Home Secretary. A very, very good morning to you. Oh, sorry, good afternoon to you, Danny.
12: Good afternoon, thank Julia. Good to be back.
0: Can I ask you first of all about Yvette Cooper? I'm sure you're still in touch with her, but I mean, she's been demoted from one of the great offices of state. She was Home Secretary, then she was Foreign Secretary, and now she's Health Secretary. A very, very important job, very important to most Brits. Nevertheless, it is a demotion. Why do you think she accepted that role?
12: I haven't spoken to Yvette since that happened, but I would expect that she feels that it is a huge job and a really important job, running the health service, but also putting in plan for social care. So It's a huge challenge.
0: She did work in the health ministry,
12: I think, briefly before, under the previous Labour government. And you're in cabinet, you're at the heart of government. You know, Yvette Cooper's, she is not in it for herself. She's not one of these politicians that creates the headlines and makes the headlines and wants to do it because of her. She wants to do it because she, you know, believes in certain things and wants to improve people's lives and all of those sorts of reasons. And I think that this is probably, you know, it's a big opportunity. Yeah, I am sure that having been moved from the Home Office after sort of just over a year and then being moved from the Foreign Office after less than a year is not really what, you know, cabinet ministers, government ministers want to happen. They prefer to have some continuity and have some time to embed the changes they want to make. But this is politics, and Yvette has been around long enough to know it's a brutal game.
0: She's still standing, I suppose, the argument. That said, I mean, I don't think she's been a particular success in either of those her last two roles, with all due respect here to her. Let's talk about Shabana Mahmood, though, staying as Home Secretary. She was very much being touted and seemed to be nailed on by a lot of the so-called Westminster in-crowd as the new Chancellor under Andy Burnham. Wonderful bit of little stage-managed drama in Downing Street yesterday when the now, as we know, Chancellor Healey arrived in advance as the first, which everyone thought, well, he must be the Chancellor, and then the shouting out to Ed Miliband and Shabana Mahmood when they arrived together. We're just showing the picture on the screen for those who are watching on YouTube. You know, arms around each other, like, you know, who's going to be Chancellor? In fact, it wasn't either of them. But no doubt at all, Shabana Mahmood wanted to remain at the Home Office. The trouble is, what she's doing at the Home Office is not enough for people like me, who want her to take more control of both legal and illegal migration, and certainly particularly on the legal migration issue. But it is too much for many of the Labour backbenchers. How much of a free hand is she going to have to push through her policies under an Andy Burnham premiership?
12: I'm really pleased that Shabana Mahmood has got to stay at the Home Office, because I think she's doing a really good job, and she's been one of the best Home Secretaries we've had in recent years. She's clear-sighted about what she wants to do. She communicates her message really well, and she's starting to have some results. The policing white paper, no, probably didn't get so much coverage, but is a really bold, radical plan for change on policing, so she'll be able to drive through the changes there. I think on borders and the small boat crossings and the asylum hotels, there's some small signs of progress, not enough.
0: Come on.
12: But she will be able to hopefully improve on that. And on migration, with the changes to settlement rules and so on, she's going in the right direction. She's probably going to have to make some concessions to get the Labour backbenchers and others on board.
0: Well, I mean,
12: there's no doubt about that.
0: Just explain those. I mean, again, this is about people getting indefinite leave to remain, which they're allowed to apply for after just 5 years. And a lot of people going, well, hold on a minute, especially with the Boris wave, what, some 2.3 million people, many low-skilled workers, not even earning, you know, average wages, not even net contributors to our economy, even while they are working, let alone if they stayed and were on benefit, entitled to benefits and then to pensions, and with numerous dependents as well. The scale of dependents is just off, just, I mean, absurd. More people have come in as dependents than as workers. And the idea was that, well, those people would be backdated, and those people would, like people arriving from now on, would have to wait 10 years and have stricter rules to be able to apply for indefinite leave to remain and get those benefits of that. But there's talk about basically not backdating it or allowing those people, you know, them to still apply after 5 years. I mean, the whole point of the policy was to stop those people being able to apply and being able to stay here despite not being a benefit. If she waters that down, she'll have achieved nothing.
12: No, I don't agree, Julia. I mean, I think there have to be some concessions.
0: Why?
12: Because she has to keep Labour MPs and backbenchers on side, and also recognise,
0: even if they're wrong,
12: that there are some people who came in the Boris wave of migration, who will have been expecting, let's say you came in 2023, you will be expecting that in 2028 you'll be given the right to stay in the UK.
0: Well, the right to apply to stay.
12: And suddenly, all of a sudden, you're told, oh no, you're going to have to wait another 5 years or 10 years or whatever. Now, in those circumstances, I think it's right that there is a look to see whether that is completely fair on some people who are doing really important jobs for us. that they're
0: most
12: being told that.
0: Most of them are working in low-skilled, low-wage work. And yes, it's very important. I've got an aunt in a care home, and the people who work there are absolutely, utterly wonderful. However, we've got plenty of unemployed people in this country who
12: But they won't do those jobs.
0: Well,
12: they would if
0: it was paid better, wouldn't they?
12: Yes.
0: So let's bring in hundreds of thousands of people to do low skilled work who need housing, who will in a few years' time be eligible for benefits from third world countries, and leave our own people on benefits. So we can subsidise care homes. I mean, what a brilliant economic bit of genius that is. Come on.
12: Well, that was the plan that happened under Labour and Conservative governments.
0: Yeah, they were all mad.
12: When migration was used to fill those Labour gaps. And I absolutely agree with you.
0: Well, except there are still shortages, so it didn't fill the gaps.
12: Yeah, I absolutely agree with you. That was a ridiculous policy that went way too far. But if you want to increase the wages to people who work in care homes, and I would be absolutely in favour of that.
0: I don't
12: want
0: to.
12: Then it has to be paid for
0: the
12: somehow.
0: The market will have to, if they can't get people, they will do what every single private employer does.
12: Well, unfortunately, people will drop out of the market if they can't do it, and then there won't be provision. I mean, that's the other problem, because it's not something just like buying, running a sweet shop or something like that. The sweet shop goes bust because it can't get the customers. We're going to need those care homes. Not quite as simple as that, Julia.
0: Quite as simple as that, but there must be a better way of dealing with it. But this is the thing. Shabana Mahmood is going to end up being, it used to be the rule, isn't it, for Theresa May, basically no one goes from Home Secretary to Prime Minister, because basically you're going to get blamed for everything that goes wrong, immigration, crime, security, and the Prime Minister takes the credit for everything that goes right. You know how that works. In which case, it's a bit of a poison chalice as a job.
12: Well, it is, but she seems to relish it, and I think she's doing a good job, and I'm really pleased that she's going to stay. Well,
0: I think relatively she's doing a good job. That said, I didn't rate the last lot of Tories doing the job either. Let's talk about a couple of the cases there, because we've still got these insane situations with tribunals on migrants. We've got an Eritrean migrant who's not been named. He arrived in this country. He smuggled himself into the country. And he changed his date of birth 5 times. He was stopped from entering Britain on several occasions. He claimed to be a child repeatedly. He smuggled himself to the country by hiding in the back of a heavy goods vehicle in February 2024. He has a protruding Adam's apple. He's got 5 o'clock shadow. I mean, he can actually grow a full... He's got loads of pictures of himself with a full beard. But he claimed he was a child. The immigration officials believed he was much older than 18 because of his appearance and demeanour. He was assessed as being an adult. He's got wrinkles under his eyes, for goodness sake. And basically, he shouldn't be entitled to any benefits. An immigration hearing in Hillingdon has now ruled that he was a child when he entered the UK. They judged that he was 16 when he arrived. The Home Office asked the taxpayer, has ordered to pay him, now age 19, £10,000 in legal costs. And basically, he is still in the country, even though he entered here illegally. He's clearly an adult, but has been allowed to stay on the basis that, well, he probably wasn't when he arrived. But 16-year-olds don't have protruding Adam apples and 5 o'clock shadows and wrinkles under their eyes. We've got tribunal judges making insane decisions.
12: It does seem like a daft decision to me, particularly according to the report that I've read. 2 Home Office staff said he was significantly over 18. 2 Border Force staff put his age at 28. Yeah. And 2 social workers said he was aged between 22 and 25. And yet the tribunal judge has gone against that advice. According to the report that I've read, I wasn't in the hearing, and have said that actually his date of birth was April 2007 rather than what the Home Office has said, which was February 2005. There could be an appeal against it. I hope there is an appeal against it.
0: And we're paying for all of the legal costs for that, yeah.
12: Yeah. What we need to move to, and what the Home Office is trying to move to, is AI, using AI to assess people's age. And I think there will be improvements in accuracy if that's used.
0: Don't they use bone marrow testing or something? A really simple test, or dental checks, and it's really easy to age people.
12: They don't use bone marrow testing. I think they're able to use dental checks, but it's quite a convoluted process. and I don't think it's used very much.
0: But it's just mad that and again, we wanted to, if you come in as a child, then you're basically going to be here forever. That's the issue. But that's the problem, is people are coming in, they're taking the mick, and we don't get rid of them because we're allowing the mick to be taken. Let me ask you about this story, though. I love this. 350 residents of Piddington in Oxfordshire. It's a tiny village where more than 1,000 illegal migrants are planned to be housed in a nearby ex-Ministry of Defence site. So almost four times the local population is 1,250 male asylum seekers. And locals in the tiny village have pledged to vote on basically a vote to leave the UK. They basically say they want to have a vote and they've got a vote on the July the 4th, symbolic for American independence. 96% of villagers said they wanted a referendum on leaving the UK. I mean, shouldn't we all be doing this and saying, no, we leave the UK, we declare our independence, you can't house these people here?
12: Look, it's a light-hearted story, but actually there's a serious issue at the root of it, and this is the issue. As the government moves to close asylum hotels, there's just under 170 at the moment, and there's 21,000 people living in them. If, as they move to do that, which is their commitment to do it by in the next 3 years, they're going to have to find places for those asylum seekers and those migrants.
0: Yeah.
12: And one of those places that they want to move them to is Bicester Garrison, about 1,200 people they want to move in there, and they are going to get opposition and resistance at every step of the way to these sites that they establish, whether it's homes in multiple occupation, whether it's old college accommodation, student blocks and so on, or whether it's ex-military sites. And that is a massive problem facing Andy Burnham in the next few years.
0: Because the issue isn't getting them out of hotels or getting them out of houses of multiple occupancy. What people want to do is get them out, full stop. Danny Shaw, great to talk. We covered a lot of ground there. Thank you very much. Tom Slater, I mean, just talk about this village. This is Piddington, Oxfordshire, the Independent Republic of Piddington, as it's going to be. I mean, I'm loving this. I would love to cover that referendum.
1: No, it's incredible. And the fact that they held a vote to work out if they wanted to vote on the 4th of July.
0: It's called democracy,
1: Tom. I thought it was wonderful as well. It could even be their 1776 moment. I mean, the details of this are crazy. The fact that if this number of migrants are put in that garrison in Bicester, it would dwarf the size of the village, I think, by four times.
0: Yep.
1: I mean, this is insane. I mean, you talk about the lack of consent, which is...
0: local council said they've got no notice, it was just told it's happening.
1: And this is the problem. Every step of the way, this is just imposed on communities purely because it's out of the way, people aren't paying as much attention, and often because it's cheaper to do it in those areas. That happened with the hotels, it's now going to happen with military bases and everything else that is used. Stop moving the problem around and solve the problem is surely what the government...
0: A, the people shouldn't be in the first place, and B, they should be shipped straight out. We don't want them anywhere, full stop. 12:35 is the time. Love to have your thoughts on that. 0344-499-1000. Vote early, vote often, vote yes. Anyway, we're going to take a quick break. Up next, we're going to be talking to a former Labour advisor, now chief executive of the Northern Powerhouse Partnership, Henry Murison. What does he make of Andy Burnham's first few acts as Prime Minister? This is Talk.
2: 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This is Talk.
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0: Afternoon, welcome back to the show. 12:37 is the time. Well, brand new cabinet appointees of Andy Burnham are now in Number 10, having their first cabinet meeting with the new Prime Minister. Let's find out what Henry Murison, former Labour advisor and chief executive of the Northern Powerhouse Partnership, has to say about what this new government is going to do. Good afternoon to you, Henry.
14: Hi, Julia.
0: Thank you very much for joining us. Let me put the question to you that I've been putting to our audience today. Well, there are two, really, but first one. What does Andy Burnham's first cabinet appointees, what does that tell us about his priorities for governing Britain?
14: I think you have got people who are genuinely committed to changing the way the country works. Lots of your listeners and those watching online, Julia, look at the country and don't think it works for them where they live. I think having a chancellor that really cares about getting growth going in other parts of the country, who was responsible for setting up and overseeing many of the regional development agencies under the previous Labour government. He's obviously had a long career in the front line of politics. I think having Jonathan Reynolds, who is genuinely committed to getting growth outside London, the South East, but not doing that at the expense of sectors like AI, for example. I think that's the right answer. We want London to be successful, but we also need the North, the Midlands, Scotland, Wales to be successful.
0: I just want to clarify, did the last government not want that? And people like, say, Jonathan Reynolds, who's back as business secretary, did he not want that when he did that job under Keir Starmer?
14: I think the difference is that he was business secretary, but then he got moved, Julia. So he was doing those things, but I think the reshuffle that happened, which I think was done from a position of weakness by Keir Starmer, brought people like Steve Reid, for example, who took money for poor areas and used it to give to parts of London based on survey results. I mean, things that were blatantly...
0: There are lots of very poor parts of London.
14: There are, but those aren't the ones that Steve chose to give the money to. He gave it to places based on survey results. If they were genuinely the poorest areas, they'd have got the money under the original formula. So I think you have got genuinely people coming forward under this government who are putting the whole country forward for growth. That's what the Prime Minister said he wants to achieve. People like Louise Hay, who I work very closely with as Transport Secretary, are formidable people. She was the woman, whether you agree with it or not, who got going with the renationalisation of the railways in her first few months of the job. She's not someone who messes around. And I think a government of doers, Julia, actually, regardless of people's politics, is something that I think you would get on board with.
0: I'm all for people getting stuff done. It's whether what they get done is going to make a difference to people's lives. And I was very encouraged that Andy Burnham said he's dropping the plans for the digital ID scheme. It wasn't going to achieve whatever Keir Starmer said it would achieve, and that could be done easily just by enforcing the current law on allowing people to work illegally. And it was costing unnecessary money. And as Andy Burnham said in an interview with the Times yesterday, it wasn't going to actually improve people's lives. But what is he going to do to improve people's lives? Because there's a lot of talk about reindustrialisation, as you say, you talk about Louise Hay, renationalisation of some train companies or even Thames Water, it might be. How is that going to make any difference? I mean, there's no evidence, by the way, that the renationalised train companies are producing more trains, cheaper prices and more punctual. I mean, exactly the opposite, in fact.
14: I think to take your point about reindustrialisation and then probably the railways, because I think they're two good questions, Julia. On reindustrialisation, in John Healey's own patch in Rotherham, we've done some work in somewhere called the Advanced Manufacturing Park, where you've got Boeing, you've got the University of Sheffield, who've invested significantly along with government to bring some of the most advanced engineering in the world for aerospace to South Yorkshire. Now, that part of Rotherham has grown in productivity by over 200% in the last 20 years. So you can create good quality, well-paid jobs. And then on the railways, yesterday I was with Mayor Oliver Coppard dealing with the failure of one of the private companies still who runs the East Midlands Railway, where they've dropped the ball. And I do think one of the differences that it's not just that it's nationalised, it's that for the first time, the person who runs the track is the same person who runs the train. And I think that is bringing some real benefits. So actually I use the East Coast Main Line, which is probably the most efficient and effective of all the long distance operators. And it's been nationalised for a number of years. So, I mean, as a private sector lobby group, under the previous government, I was for integrating track and train, even if it had remained involving the private sector. So actually, it's the integration of the railway that's having most of the
0: benefit. It was always a hybrid madness, wasn't it? The trouble is, with reindustrialisation and bringing more jobs, and particularly to the regions outside London, which is, because we've got banking and the service and the tourist industry, we'll always do fairly okay compared to the rest of the country, is that energy costs are a huge issue. We've lost Ed Miliband as the Energy Security Secretary, thank goodness, off to Foreign Affairs.
14: I was going to say, assumed you'd be celebrating, Julia, from our
0: good
14: previous conversation.
0: Oh, God, yes. But I'm not celebrating with the new appointment, Mata Fanbula, who is, again, full-on eco-green, climate-hysteric zealot, and also, pretty much a socialist when it comes to her politics in terms of redistribution, equity, rent controls, you name it. The reality is, you can't have a vibrant, growing economy. You can't have mass investment in AI. You can't bring mass industrial factories back if you've got the highest energy prices in the world. It's not going to happen.
14: So I agree with your analysis, actually, about energy prices completely. And I think Jonathan Reynolds, when he was last business secretary, made that his primary goal, to find ways to get them down.
0: You can't get them down if you're focusing on net zero. You just can't. Full stop.
14: I think there is a way to do it. And small modular reactors that this government, and I think the last Chancellor, Rachel Reeves, did a great thing buying small modular reactors from Rolls-Royce made here in the UK, because they will deliver that.
0: And when are they coming online?
14: Well, the challenge is, we should have probably made that decision when George Osborne first wanted to do it.
0: 100%.
14: He left government. And so there's a few years of lag between making good decisions and the benefits.
0: Are they about 8 years away?
14: They are years away, but there are things you can do in the short term. And I think what I'm saying is, you need to do the short term things, like taking VAT off the bills like they've done today for residential consumers, and do the long term things that solve the problem going forward. But I think there are ways, if you do it right, Julia, to find cheaper solutions. And I completely agree, actually, that what we need is safe and secure energy, which means we can't be dependent only on fossil fuels, and we also can't turn away cheap energy. And I think the fact that this Prime Minister is likely to bring on more of our own resources from oil and gas will mean that when prices are high, the UK government will benefit. Well, won't reduce prices for anyone here, but at least the taxpayer will benefit.
0: But again, they do in every other country, but apparently here is the only place they won't, because, of course, a large part of our energy prices is actually tax and, of course, subsidies for a lot of renewables, which aren't cheap, because if they were cheap, they wouldn't need to be subsidised.
14: Well, the issue is, the reason we don't benefit when the price goes down internationally is because we are a net importer. And so, unlike the US, they pay the price that they determine because they export it, the rest. Yeah. You're always going to need to import some, and so we're always going to be a price taker.
0: Well, we weren't always a net importer, were we? We don't know whether there's, with the new latest technology, whether we could actually become a net exporter again, given where Norway is with their oil exploration. Let me ask you about, you mentioned that cut, which is the first post-proper announcement we've had from this government, just after 6 o'clock this morning, from the Prime Minister, interestingly not from the Chancellor. The Chancellor never gets to do the fun stuff. He has to do all the negative stuff, doesn't he? Which is that a cut to our energy bills, by taking VAT at 5%, our electricity bills down to 0%, fully in favour of that, should have happened a long time ago. However, that is £45 a year on average for the average household from October. As you know, in October, energy price gap, very likely to go, it will go up because of the Iran conflict continuing and the lag in the impact of those that limit in oil and gas supplies coming out of the Strait of Hormuz hitting our energy supplies. Even if we get that full 45 quid, it's the equivalent of 86 pence a week. Now, it's better to have 86 pence off your cost of living rather than put it on. But realistically, when the Prime Minister says he wants to give people a bit of breathing space, does 86 pence a week cut it?
14: Well, I think the interesting thing, Julia, is I know I've banged on a bit about Rachel and some of the things she did, I agree with. She also did take off some of the policy costs in her last budget, which only came through in April. So I must not be the only person who's got a fixed price energy deal who's already paying less than they thought they would be from April. And so I think you've got to look at these things in the round. Clearly, Andy is essentially doubled down on a policy that had already happened under his predecessor. Obviously, today, he emphasises that this is the new bit. Does that make sense? But if you take the quantum of what's happened since April, I think it is still deflationary, and that's what we want. that we need to keep inflation down so that the Bank of England can keep, keep interest rates lower.
0: Overall, our bills will go up in October, but they won't go up by quite as much because VAT is being taken off.
14: Yes, but they did go down in April. But they went down in April a bit. And that's the,
0: but they're still, the as you know, they are way higher than before the Ukraine war.
14: Exactly. And I think that's where we do disagree, Ginny, which is I think that if we could get plentiful, cheaper renewables, then that would have an impact on prices over the longer term.
0: If coulda, woulda, shoulda. Love that. But we're not. No other country's done it. We're not going to do it.
14: The cheapest is onshore wind, and David Cameron didn't like that because lots of backbench Tories didn't like it. I think I'm always the one to be honest with you, Julian, like you are with your listeners all the time, which is that there are things that are unpopular, like building wind turbines behind people's houses. But if it makes their energy cheaper, if their own village gets cheaper energy, they might go for it.
0: I would tear every single wind turbine down if it was up to me and rely on the completely reliable and secure energy that we get out of the ground, personally. But and the wind doesn't blow, you still need to have the backup. I build nuclear power stations coming out of my ears. But at the end of the day, they take years and we end up spending three times as much on them and take 10 times as long as any other country in the world because we don't do anything properly in this country. But that's the problem. It's all pie in the sky. But I need to ask you finally, what are you going to spend your 86 pence a week saving on?
14: Well, I think I probably will spend my 86p on spending some money in the real economy because we know that in reality, if people go out and spend a little bit more, particularly in our most disadvantaged communities, that keeps small local businesses turning. And I think
0: that 86p
14: isn't a lot of money to you and me, Julia.
0: It's not a lot of money to anyone.
14: It is to some people.
0: I mean, to a 10-year-old.
14: Well, I mean, I would encourage my not only my 10-year-old, but anyone to think about all the costs on their households. And if the government can do a small amount to reduce them slightly, I think that's still better than doing nothing at all.
0: All right. Henry Murison, great to talk to you. I really appreciate you coming on. Former Labour advisor, chief exec of the Northern Powerhouse Partnership. Tom said, I've got a lot of time for Henry Murison. Mm. I think a lot of the stuff he says is very visible. My worry is that an awful lot of it is pie in the sky in terms of actually getting stuff done in this country.
1: No, I think that's fair. And also doing it in the quickest, most effective way possible. I can understand that there is a sort of more reasonable version of the argument for quote-unquote clean renewable energy. But at this point in time, we need a short, sharp change in direction, I think, particularly in the context of us being, as Steve Baker was pointing out earlier, our annual emissions is what China's emissions are rising by.
0: And I don't care. I just want people to have free, to have plentiful, affordable, secure energy. And if we don't have that, we ain't going to be entering AI in 21st century and we ain't going to be able to defend our country. There should be nothing to discuss on that. It's not even worth a conversation. That's how dumb that nonsense is. Anyway, 12:49 is the time. We're going to take a quick break. Up next, we're going to be talking to Jamie Angus, former BBC World Service Director, about the cuts at the BBC, which David Dimbleby says that are appalling. Meanwhile, despite these cuts, the BBC is planning to spend more on travel and hotel rooms for staff, presenters, £250 million, according to documents. We'll talk about that up next. This is Talk.
2: 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Julia Hartley Brewer on Talk.
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11: Still long queues on the M25 anti-clockwise. A collision now being recovered after 6 at Godstone. So two lanes out, but it's really slow both ways, as is the M11. Lane closures in place either side of Junction 8, Bishop Stortford. A queue back towards Junction 10 southbound, there's repairs. A collision northbound, that's queuing for around about 20 minutes. And the M62 eastbound, Junction 26 to Gildersham 27, slow going to a collision there blocking lane 1. That's causing delays.
5: Listen, watch, hear, see, talk. Argument, attitude, opinion. Across the UK, this is Talk.
0: This is Talk. I'm Julia Hartley-Brewer. 12:52 is the time. Let's talk about the BBC. We do that quite a lot at the moment. It's rarely positive. And there's no change there today. Jamie Angus is a former BBC World Service Director who joins us now. He's also a trustee of the Henry Jackson Society. A very good afternoon to you, Jamie.
22: Good afternoon.
0: Thank you very much for joining us. Two stories. Well, basically around the spending on the BBC and the cost, because, of course, an awful lot of people are no longer paying their licence fee. I can't imagine why. But David Dimbleby, the veteran presenter, in an interview to Radio Times magazine, has called the sweeping cuts and programme closures at BBC appalling. He's labelled the new Director General's tough choices as very bad, bad, bad, bad, bad call, including the axing of 550 jobs. He basically says, why on earth have they done that, axing his favourite show, The World Tonight, on Radio 4? He's very unhappy about a number of things going, but this is at a time when the BBC is planning to spend £250 million, 250 million quid, on travel and hotel rooms for staff and presenters. This is the travel costs for senior executives. Round-the-clock taxi services worth up to 63 million quid, and it's an £11 million increase over the last contract. OK, we've had a lot of inflation since 2018, even though costs are going down. I mean, does the BBC spend its money wisely, Jamie?
22: It depends what you want the BBC to do. And I think part of the reason I've been asking whether the licence fee is really the right solution now is that forcing people to pay for the BBC with the threat of criminal proceedings just doesn't feel like the right way to proceed now in this decade and century. And it also means that every time the BBC spends £50 on a taxi fare, people get extremely upset. Yeah. And it doesn't feel like a sustainable arrangement. I mean, I agree that the next round of cuts are going to be very difficult, are going to affect some really, really important news services. But it's a natural consequence of constantly seeking to defend the licence fee is the best way of funding the BBC, and I think there are better ways of doing
0: it. But don't they often make really obvious choices? Oh, well, we're going to have to cut news, we're going to have to cut some of this big shit. And they deliberately try and, you know, want to cut things which are high-profile things that a lot of very influential people might enjoy watching deliberately, when in fact there's plenty there. Look, you worked there. I've done enough shows there. I know exactly how easily they could cut. I've got no doubt at all they could cut half the staff and you wouldn't notice a difference. You could cut all your funding on drag queen, no, they're drag queen spending, every single trans obsession, an awful lot of the music output. Again, stuff that is easily being provided by commercial radio. There's no role whatsoever, no necessary role for the BBC to do it at all. If they went back to doing core stuff that was actually something that might not be provided by someone who was, you know, a company just wanting to make money, then a lot of people perhaps would have a lot more faith in the BBC. But they can see the money being just thrown around, you know, 1,000 people turning up to Glastonbury Festival, not a single one realising that death to the IDF wasn't an appropriate thing to screen. I mean, even when I've been there, when I used to, well, not allowed on the BBC anymore, I've been blackballed long ago, you know, I'd say, oh, if the show finishes at 11 p.m, could I have a car waiting at 11? And they'd have a car that took me to the studio and they'd leave it waiting on waiting time for like 100 quid while I was on air and wouldn't possibly get in the car. I thought that was insane and frankly obscene waste of taxpayers' money.
22: I think what you're asking is, like, do you want a BBC that only does things that the market can't provide? Or do you want a BBC as it is currently that does a bit of everything for everyone? personally, I don't think the BBC should only do market failure activity. I think it should offer some kind of universal service. But that's expensive, right? It's going to cost billions of pounds every year. And as we go into the next charter renewal process, the culture secretary and the management of the BBC, the government, have to agree how big do you want the BBC to be and what do you want it to do, and then have a sensible discussion about how much of that it spends on costs. And that's what needs to happen over the coming year.
0: The trouble is, there's an awful lot that is spent on stuff that, frankly, no one watches.
22: Well, some of the value of the BBC might not be measured in pure audience size. So, you know, I used to run the BBC World Service, which did incredibly important work all around the world, often for quite small groups of people who desperately needed its services. So there are different ways of measuring what the value of the BBC does. And that's why I think there needs to be a big discussion about how big is the BBC going to be, what services is it going to provide, and then resource those services adequately so that everyone can get behind it. Because, of course, in the UK, 85% of 10 people are still using the BBC services every week, but not all of them want to pay for it.
0: No.
22: And that is a conundrum that really needs to be sorted now.
0: No, well, I'm rapidly moving towards the end of the licence fee, mainly because of their coverage of trans issues and women's safety and Israel, which I think they've just lost all moral claim to be someone, you know, we're forced to fund. Jamie, really appreciate you joining us. Jamie Angus, former BBC World Service Director. Thank you. Tom Slater, very briefly.
1: Well, I think we can all see the low-hanging fruit. Get rid of BBC Verify. Get those journalists to verify their own story. Were they not doing that before?
0: Shouldn't you be doing that when you, exactly, before you write it?
1: Farming it out to poor Mariana and
0: No, but
1: Mary
0: also, I just don't think we need 8 stories about drag queens every week.
1: That would also
0: I
1: help.
0: Really think that we could probably
1: Might not be a
0: that.
1: Big part of the budget, but no one would be sad to see it go.
0: No, honestly, you take me in there. I can get you half your budget back in a week. I'm telling you, the number of people there who do absolutely nothing. Trust me. Also, by the way, Nigel Farage has finally waited quite a long time for this, mate. But he's been at a rally in Norfolk, and he's called on Andy Bernard to do the decent thing, he says, call a snap election. He has no mandate whatsoever. He says he didn't stand on the 2024 general election manifesto. You cannot make the biggest change to British politics in 40 years without a mandate from the British people. Delighted to say Charlie Rowley is here, although I shouldn't be delighted because it means Ian Collins is still poorly.
6: Yes.
0: What did you do to him yesterday, Charlie?
6: Complete sabotage,
0: his
6: obviously.
0: Cunning career move. We're very grateful you've come in. Thank you very much. It should be a great show. But, I mean, do you think there should be a general election?
6: I think there probably should be. I think, you know, this is a guy that's been an MP again for about 5 minutes, parachuted in by the Labour Party. We don't know what he stands for, despite all the applause and fanfare he got on the steps of Downing Street. So I think if he's going to make the big changes that he claims, then that's probably the right thing to do.
0: Is he going to make the big changes, though? That's the question. Biggest change in 40 years? Yeah, I'll see that. He's got the civil service there. They're not big on change. Brilliant and wonderful Charlie Rowley is in for Ian Collins up next. Big thanks to Tom Sedge. Big thank you for your calls. I'm back tomorrow. This is Talk.

0: headlines.
1: It's been announced Louise Hay will lead a new office for the Prime Minister and Cabinet. First Secretary of State, who resigned from Sir Keir Starmer's administration over a fraud conviction, will lead the body responsible for implementing his agenda. Meanwhile, Andy Burnham's chairing his first Cabinet meeting as Prime Minister. His newly reshuffled Cabinet have been arriving all morning. It comes after he announced the 5% VAT currently added to electricity bills from the start of October will be removed, saving households £45 annually, and that money would come from scrapping the digital ID card scheme. But ex-Minister Darren Jones says that money was never funded. The former head of the Institute for Fiscal Studies, Paul Johnson, says it's a disaster.
2: It's a very poor way to start government by, you know, saying that you're going to fund something by something that doesn't exist in the first place. And it's also, I think, quite worrying. I mean, it's not a particularly sensible policy. It's quite expensive over a full year, getting on for £2 billion.
1: Three teenagers have been handed life sentences for murdering a 16-year-old boy on a Scottish beach. Caden Moy was attacked at Irvine Beach in North Ayrshire in May last year. Caden's father, Paul, spoke afterwards outside Glasgow's High Court.
3: While today's outcome brings a measure of justice, it does not bring peace. It does not bring our son back. Caden was more than a name in the courtroom or a headline in the news. He was our son. He was loved beyond words and had his whole life ahead of him.
1: Parts of southern, central and eastern England are now close to drought, according to the National Drought Group. The impacts of the dry weather are being felt on public water supplies too, with 23 million people currently under or facing restrictions. And Thames Water has announced a hosepipe ban for millions of customers from Thursday morning. It means customers must not use hosepipes for any non-essential activities, such as watering their gardens and filling paddling pools. That's the very latest. I'm Sangeeta Kandola.
0: Talk. News. Updates.
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0: The Evening Exchange with Peter Cardwell. 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Across the UK. On DAB+. On your smart speaker. On your smart TV. The home of common sense. This is Talk. Tune in. Speak out. The Afternoon Empire.
9: A very good afternoon to you and welcome to the Afternoon Empire with me, Charlie Rowley, sitting in for the wonderful Ian Collins, who I'm afraid is off again today, suffering a bit of illness. But we wish him all the best and he'll be back in the hot seat in no time at all. But today, all the way through to 4 o'clock, we're going to be talking about Andy Burnham's New Britain, the new cabinet that he instituted only yesterday. What do you make of it? Do you think that it is built to win or to fail? You saw them all there strolling up the street of Number 10 yesterday on the back of the rapturous applause that Keir Starmer got on his way out, and an even bigger pat on the back for Andy Burnham on the way in. Let me know what you think of the cabinet changes that have been made to our country. 0344 499 1000, that's the number to call, or leave a WhatsApp or a voice note. We'll get as many of those on as we possibly can. You can text the word TALK to 87222 or follow us and send us a message on X at Talk TV, and we'll read out as many as we possibly can. And as I say, Andy Burnham has been accused of dragging Labour to the left on his very first day in power, refusing to rule out tax rises and appointing the likes of Louise Hague, who was a past fraud, or has a past conviction for fraud. She's been appointed to a key role at the heart of the Cabinet Office. She'll be Chancellor of the Duchy of Lancaster and First Secretary of State. High praise indeed for someone that has a past fraud conviction. The Cabinet Office, that many people will know, is a department that has far reach across all of government. It gets involved in many different departments, usually the broker of departments when things go wrong, when there are rows between two different departments that refuse to take responsibility for things that need to take place. But Louise Hague may be the enforcer that Burnham needs. The rest of Burnham's Cabinet has also taken shape. John Healey has been installed as the Chancellor of the Exchequer. This is a man that resigned under the former Prime Minister Keir Starmer's government because the Treasury were not prepared to fund the defences that this country needs. John Healey, the Defence Secretary, said we needed more money. The Treasury at the time, under Rachel Reeves, said no. So how is that relationship going to work? John Healey, the new Chancellor of the Exchequer, sitting next to the top civil servants in the Treasury who refused his request when he was the Defence Secretary. How on earth is that relationship going to play out? That remains to be seen. Ed Miliband, someone who was tipped to be the next Chancellor of the Exchequer, he's moved to the Foreign Office. Angela Rayner handed her old job back at the Housing and Local Government Department in a reshuffle that critics say confirms that Andy Burnham has moved to the left. Has he moved this country further to the left than we thought was possible, even under Sir Keir Starmer? Let me know your thoughts. 0344 499 1000. As I say, you can text the word talk to 87222. And in other news, the White House has reportedly deeply concerned over Ed Miliband's appointment as Foreign Secretary. Sources are warning that his record on green energy could become the point of friction in the transatlantic relationship after Washington had privately signalled to Burnham's team that working with Miliband, that's Ed Miliband, not David Miliband, that was also tipped for the role of making return as Foreign Secretary. Well, Trump's team in America thought that that might prove difficult. What do you think of Ed Miliband as our Foreign Secretary? 0344 499 1000. What do you make of all the rest of the Cabinet appointments? Shabana Mahmood remaining as Home Secretary. That's an interesting one. She was also tipped for the Chancellor's job. Everybody, I think, was tipped for the Chancellor's job. I think, Finlay, you might have been tipped for the Chancellor's job as well, weren't you? Yes, I've got a nod of the head there. Our top producer here this afternoon. Get all your calls and texts coming in. Let me know what you thought about Andy Burnham's appointments only yesterday, where the wheels already seem to be coming off. He made an announcement today that VAT would be removed from energy bills, 5%, which proves a saving. In the very short term, in the immediate term, that signals a good thing for taxpayers, for bill payers, I should say. However, the devil is always in the detail. And when, as Julie was saying in the last show, you see the energy regulator about to increase the cap of which energy companies can charge you, that will go up in October. It is predicted, if you were listening to Martin Lewis earlier on, doing some of the rounds, money-saving expert, that energy price cap is due to rise again in January to, you named it, a total of 5%. So anything that the government is giving you with one hand seemingly will be taken straight away with the other by the rise by the energy regulator. So do you think this has been a helpful move? Not least of all, because the former chief secretary to the Prime Minister, a man called Darren Jones, who didn't make it into Burnham's lineup yesterday, has announced that the way in which this energy VAT relief was going to be funded was by scrapping the digital ID policy that the government was pursuing. A good thing, I think. However, Darren Jones has made it perfectly clear that that policy wasn't even funded. So the Treasury has already announced a giveaway to bill payers through money that didn't even exist. What a start. 0344 499 1000. And what a start we've had to the show today, because we've got a man who knows all things about what goes on in the corridors of power in Westminster, in Whitehall, former assistant editor at The Sun and former editor of The Sunday Express. I'm delighted to be joined, hopefully, by David Wooding. Hi, David.
6: Good afternoon, Charlie.
9: Great to speak to you, as always. David, I just first of all wanted to get your take on the events yesterday. We'll come to the policy announcement that was made this morning, and we'll come on to the Cabinet meeting that's currently taking place and the response from all the other party leaders to Burnham's appointment. But I just wanted to get your take on the optics of Keir Starmer leaving Number 10 Downing Street to rapturous applause assembled by his aides, all of his supporters, a man that has been forced out by his own party. Him leaving Number 10 Downing Street, claiming that he'd left the country in a better place, that the economy was in a better place. OK, that might be his final swan song, but out he goes. But then in comes Andy Burnham with even more people in Number 10 Downing Street, applauding him in, Burnham walking up, you know, shaking hands as if he is this messiah. And yet all of these people seem to know what he stands for. They seem to think that he's great. But without the element of a leadership contest, which he avoided, without any kind of media scrutiny, which he ducked and ran away from, we don't know what he stands for. But yet all that rapturous applause seemed to slightly jar with me as someone who is just a lay member of the public. What were your thoughts?
6: Absolutely. Well, he's clearly being welcomed by the Labour Party. And let's be clear, Charlie, the only reason Andy Burnham is replacing Keir Starmer is not because he's going to take the country in a different direction. It's purely because they want to improve Labour's standing in the opinion polls. Labour was tanking under Keir Starmer. He was deeply unpopular. And Andy Burnham is a more likeable, charismatic, northern cheeky chappy personality. But what we need to know now is what there is underneath the surface. And we're beginning to get a bit of an idea now. I mean, he played his cards very close to his chest since he was made the pitch for the leadership, what, 3 or 4 weeks ago? And now he's actually ensconced in Number 10. And the only people who voted for him are 0.5% of the population, 25,000 people in Makerfield, a little part suburb of Wigan up north. That's the people who backed him to come into Parliament, but not to be Prime Minister. And now he's going to have to put some flesh on the bones of the vague, vacuous vibes we've been given over the last few weeks.
9: Mm. Well, you're a bit of a northern cheeky chappy yourself, if you don't mind me saying, David, by the sounds of things. But what's your view on Nigel Farage, who's been speaking, I think, just a few minutes ago? We'll try and get a clip of what he said, but he has been tweeting out, and Reform UK have been tweeting out over the last day or two, that this demands a general election. You know, when you have someone that has just, as you said, won the Makerfield by-election, he was sort of parachuted in. He has won the support of members and activists and supporters of the Labour Party, who were applauding him yesterday, again, as you say. But having avoided all of that scrutiny, to turn up outside Number 10 Downing Street to say, I'm now going to make the biggest changes that this country has seen in the last 40 years, that we got things wrong through deindustrialisation of our country, that actually he wants to devolve more powers to local authorities right across

0: back to the 1970s. And in doing so, he seems to have besmirched everything that was done since Margaret Thatcher came to rescue Britain after the last Chancellor, who was incidentally called Dennis Healey, called Healey, in the 1970s, had to go cap in hand to the International Monetary Fund. We had litter on the street. Andy Burnham was only seven, living in a leafy village called Colchester, halfway down the East Lancs Road between Manchester and Liverpool then. And he probably doesn't even remember it, but he's been brought up to by his father, who was a staunch Labourite, to probably detest Margaret Thatcher and all she stands for. But in doing so, he's also besmirched everybody who followed her. Tony Blair, the only Labour Prime Minister to have won three elections. Gordon Brown, both of whose cabinets, well, no, he served in Gordon Brown's cabinet. He was a junior minister in Tony Blair's. So I think you can't just wipe out everything that's happened in the last 40 years and say we need to go back to where we are. And he doesn't have a mandate to do that. That's the point.
1: Well, you're absolutely right. I mean, look, Andy Burnham served, you're right, under Blair and Barron governments, as did John Healey, you mentioned as the Chancellor. Let's turn to him then. What do you make of that appointment? Because obviously for a long time before Burnham became Prime Minister, even though we knew that that was sort of coming, there was lots of speculation that the role will either go to Ed Miliband, a confidant and friend of Andy Burnham, someone who he'd worked with previously, or it was going to be Shaban Mahmood, who's the current Home Secretary and still the Home Secretary. What do you make of the appointment of John Healey, having resigned, from Sir Keir's government as the Defence Secretary? Is there more to it than meets the eye? Because we're all thinking that John Healey, yeah, good, quite a good pick. You know, he's been in the Treasury before. He's talked about redistributing wealth across the country. He's talked about regenerating different towns and cities, places that have been overlooked before. But was the resignation of John Healey as Defence Secretary, was this part of Burnham's plan all along? Was this some sort of ploy to destabilise the government under Keir Starmer, who's now been rewarded as Chancellor? Is there more to it than meets the eye?
0: That's a good theory, Charlie. It may be a conspiracy theory. I don't know. But look, conspiracy theorists are sometimes correct. What I think probably is nearer accurate is that he was minded to go for Ed Miliband, but with all the reshuffle, kerfuffle, everybody, the markets, even people within the moderates of the Labour Party saying, oh, you know, he's deeply unpopular, and his eco-zealotry as well would have made it very difficult for him to put him there. And everybody all the newspapers and on television and like yourself have been warning of the dangers of giving him that job. But the problem then of putting Shaban Mahmood in there would be that that would be a sop to the left too, because you'd be removing her from what most people outside the Labour Party see is a good job, i.e. tackling illegal migration, reforming the asylum asylum system, and looking at the inadequacies of the right to remain policy. So all the left was saying, you've got to water this down. They don't want her to be a Home Secretary. I thought he may have moved her to the Treasury mainly to please the right by saying we're not putting Ed Miliband in there, and also to please the left by shifting her out of the Home Office. But what he's done, he's shunted Ed Miliband off to the Foreign Office, so he'll be out of the way touring the world. He's also removed him from the net zero brief. Having said that, he's replaced him with Miatta Farmbula, who, from what I see, is a little bit more zealous about net zero. More on her, I guess, will emerge. But
1: well, just sticking with Ed Miliband for a second, because you're right. He's sort of, you know, the problem. What, you know, how do you solve a problem like Ed Miliband? I suppose was Andy Burnham's sort of mantra, you know, something out of The Sound of Music. And if you can't make him your Chancellor, he's decided to move him to Foreign Secretary. As you say, he'll be out of the country, he'll be out of the way. But has that sort of not triggered already destabilising relationships with the US, who have already said that they find that appointment effectively a bit bizarre, and, you know, because of the way in which Ed Miliband has been very pro net zero in the past, has that not sort of, I don't know, got the US UK relationship off to a rocky start?
0: Absolutely, there are some dreadful sounds coming out of the White House about

0: Ed Miliband. Of course, Andy Burnham appeared to have done well in his inaugural call with the president last night. It seemed to have been warm, and Andy Burnham is good at that sort of stuff. He's good at comms, he's good at diplomacy. But Ed Miliband is a little bit awkward. He doesn't even know a lot about foreign affairs, in fairness. And don't forget, he was the man who led the Labour Party when he was the opposition leader to oppose any action against President Assad in Syria when he was gassing his own people, which was a massive foreign policy mistake.
1: Mm. I remember when I was a bit younger, and I was just a little parliamentary assistant to an MP in Westminster. That was one of my first jobs. And I have to say, to this day, apart from sitting in this chair, it's one of my favourite jobs. And I was in the gallery for that vote, for the vote on Syria, where Ed Miliband had basically, to want the use of a better word, torpedoed David Cameron's plans and George Osborne's plans to go in and attack Syria for the reasons that you've just set out. But the cheers from the Labour Party backbenches was extraordinary. And that's always stuck with me, because for me it always felt as though that they were just interested in political point scoring, trying to defeat the Cameron-Osborne government in a vote in the House of Commons without understanding the nature of the conflict that's taking place in Syria. As you say, you know, Assad using chemical weapons against his own people. We saw that on our television screens, no end. It's a very different situation to what obviously the Labour Party had been burdened with on the voting for the war in Iraq. So they've got that history that I know that they didn't want to repeat. But the cheers from the Labour benches was extraordinary to me, and it was the wrong decision, in my view, under Ed Miliband, and he is now, as you say, the Foreign Secretary.
0: Yes, and he and all the people who voted with him on that have that on their conscience, because thousands of people died as a result, because lots of other villagers were gassed in the same way by Assad. And in the end, Britain did go in there several years later. I think it was 4 or 5 years later to stop Assad. But that could have been done at the time and could have saved many, many lives.
1: Mm, I think you're absolutely right. Well, we'll stay with us, David. We'll get your views on the rest of the cabinet and the policy announcement that's been made today on our energy bills. But folks, let me know what you think so far. What do you think about Burnham's cabinet? Is it built to win or to fail? Burnham's Britain fully underway now. 0344 499 1000. Text the word talk to 87222. I'm Charlie Rowley in for Ian Collins. This is Talk.
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2: 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Travel trouble.
15: Still big delays around Bishop Stortford. That's Junction 8 on the M11. The lane closed both ways. Southbound the queue back to 10. At Duxford there's emergency repairs. Travel time northbound 20 minutes. A collision there. Still queuing too for the M25 anti-clock after Godstone at 6. Two lanes out. An earlier collision getting recovered. Still slow. And the eastbound M62 still sluggish towards Gildersham Junction 27 following an earlier collision there. I'm Jules Buckley.
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2: No-nonsense reaction to the day's biggest talking points across the UK. The home of common sense. This is Talk.
1: A very good afternoon to you. This is Charlie Rowley sitting in for Ian Collins at the home of common sense here on Talk. Let me know what you think. We're asking the question about Andy Burnham's cabinet. Is it built to win or to fail? What did you make of all those appointments yesterday? John Healey as Chancellor, Ed Miliband as Foreign Secretary. Wes Streeting, who had to be kept waiting all day long, it seemed to me, is now Defence Secretary. 0344 499 1000. Do you think that cabinet is built to win or to fail for the Britain? You've been coming in with your text messages thick and fast. Paul says, Charlie, Andy Burnham's cabinet, what a joke. A convicted fraudster, a housing minister who didn't pay her stamp duty is again the housing minister, and a guy who lied about being a qualified solicitor when he isn't, and a wimp who cries in lifts in the defence minister. It's like a carry-on film. I didn't know about the last one, about somebody in the lift, but you're certainly right. You know, Angela Rayner, who was had to leave the cabinet because she didn't pay, as housing secretary, no less, because she hadn't paid enough stamp duty at the time, is reinstated to that role. Jonathan Reynolds, who claimed he was a high-flying solicitor, had to backtrack on his CV. Not the first one of the former, or someone in a Starmer cabinet who had to backtrack on their CV. Obviously, the obvious one is Rachel Reeves. And Louise Haig, who again had to resign from Starmer's cabinet because she wasn't upfront about the way in which a conviction that she had in the past was brought up. She didn't disclose it in the right way. She had to leave because of low standards in, or arguably not upholding the correct standards in public life. She's now back as effectively Starmer's number two, as the first Secretary of State in the Cabinet Office. Thanks, Paul. Keep all those calls and texts coming in. I think we've still got David, I think, down the line. Is David still with us? Oh, great. I think you are. Can I hear you, David?
0: I'm here.
1: Oh,
0: I'm
1: brilliant,
0: here.
1: Brilliant. Sorry, technical fault mine. Thanks so much for joining us. Just on that last text, what do you make of that? Is this going to stall Burnham's start in a way? You know, people are recognising that some of the people that were in the last Starmer cabinet that are now in Andy Burnham's, they still carry some of that baggage. It's just a bit of a reshuffling of quite a small top team, you know, including like Yvette Cooper, you know, being moved from Home Office to Foreign Office, now to Health Secretary. It's not really too much fresh talent. Is that going to click Burnham's wings in a way?
0: Yeah, he seems to, as you rightly pointed out a minute ago, Charlie, he seems to have kept the ones with a little bit of baggage, like Louise Haig, who's really one of the most powerful people in the cabinet now. She's effectively the Prime Minister's gatekeeper. She'll be living next door in the Cabinet Office and deciding who gets access to the Prime Minister and who doesn't. So she's from being involved in a missing phone scandal some years ago. She's now catapulted back into the cabinet. I think the bigger problem for him, though, comes from those who he has sacked. He has clearly purged the cabinet of many Starmerites, including Rachel Reeves. And only this morning we heard from Darren Jones, the first secretary to the Prime Minister, sticking his oar in when over the 5% cut, VAT cut on heating bills from October. He said that the 380 million, have I got that figure right, Charlie, is not enough. It was not costed because he's going to transfer the money from the scrapping the identity cards to spend it on doing away with the VAT on fuel bills. Something I must point out, incidentally, he couldn't have done had we not left the European Union. Having done that, there didn't seem to be any need for him to do that other than a bit of told you so. And you just wonder whether there's a little bit of festering resentment already on the back benches.
1: Well, a penny for your thoughts about Derren James, because obviously he was very loyal to Keir Starmer. He was the Prime Minister's, the then Prime Minister's, chief secretary to the Prime Minister. He seemed to have this growing brief and was relied upon by Keir Starmer no end, it seems to me. He's someone that was, you know, quite capable, good media performer, wheeled out by Number 10, I think, to front some of the tougher questions that that government was facing. But a penny for your thoughts about him deciding not to stand against Andy Burnham, because he could have had the opportunity to mount a leadership bid himself when the likes of Al Kearns, a junior defence minister, said that he wasn't going to, when Wes Streeting, who was the biggest challenger, who said he was going to mount a leadership challenge against Andy Burnham, or in the event of any contest, decided then to not do so. Derren James was sort of the last one standing around thinking about, well, maybe I could mount the challenge, because he was so loyal to Keir Starmer and to flesh out some of the policy differences that might have been discovered within the Labour ranks. Now he's found himself out of the cabinet with no job at all under Burnham's Britain. I mean, do you think he regrets that slightly?
0: I'm not sure. I think it's clear that he's a slightly dull but intelligent and on top of his brief kind of minister. I don't think because Labour were just trying to raise their popularity, they want to compete with Nigel Farage. They don't want to be out reform, as they keep telling us, but they want somebody who's got a bit of chutzpah, who can stand there in front of the cameras and win people over with his charm. And Andy Burnham fits the bill. I mean, let's be clear, Andy Burnham is a populist prime minister. That's why he's been put in that place. And I think Darren probably realised that the numbers were not going his way, as indeed Wes Streeting did. Wes Streeting said he had the numbers, but we don't know whether he actually did. But Wes Streeting is quite popular. In all those polls, Wes was doing quite well as somebody who the general public would like to be as Prime Minister. The problem was he doesn't fit the bill for the Labour Party. He wasn't left-wing enough.
1: Oh, I think that's absolutely right, David. I mean, a very final question to you, if I may, just because you talked about Burnham there being a sort of, you know, wanting to be a popular Prime Minister, probably wanting to be a good time Prime Minister, or at the minute it's all just good vibes only rather than substance. But just, I won't read out the full tweet that was put out, but Kemi Badenoch was hot on the back of, you know, this announcement this morning. And she said that in the last few hours alone, Andy Burnham's government has talked about cutting energy bills, lifting the personal tax allowance, nationalising Thames Water, the biggest council house programme since the war, giving mayors more funding, creating a new national care service, more overseas aid, cutting student loan repayments, more employment support, and ending homelessness. These are billions of pounds of spending commitments, and that's on top of raising the 3% defence spending that's required. Is there now going to be a real divide in our politics between maybe the Conservative Party and opposition parties wanting to get back the economic credibility vote to say, you know, this is just a guy that wants to tax and spend, borrow more, increase the debt, versus Andy Burnham that is trying to do good things, even though it costs money? Are we seeing maybe that, you know, Andy Burnham trying to be popular, he might have overreached too much in his first 24, 14 hours?
0: Yeah, the business about eradicating homelessness. He tried that in Manchester, and it got it down in the first year or so. But then it's doubled what it was. And if you ever step off a train at Piccadilly and walk into Piccadilly Gardens, you'll see exactly how bad it is in Manchester. So he's left himself a hostage to fortune there. The big issue is, where's he going to get the money from? He can't really put up taxes without holding a general election, because he does not have a mandate for it. So that will cause no end of trouble for him. The only other option, really, is to look at that welfare bill. But yet again, he's going to face the same issues that Keir Starmer faced, his backbenchers. So if he wants to do that, he's going to have to go for that now, quickly, before it's while he's popular and he's got some support on his own backbenchers.
1: You're absolutely right. David, thank you so much for your time. Former assistant editor of Politics at The Sun and former editor of the Sunday Express too. Thank you so much. That's David Wooding there. Let me know what you think about that conversation. What are your views? Do you agree with what David was saying? Are you very pro-Burnham? Are you looking forward to a Burnham Britain on the back of Keir Starmer's departure from Number 10? 0344 499 1000. That's the number to call, text or leave a WhatsApp. Or you can text, I should say, 87222. Let me know your thoughts and we'll get as many on air as we possibly can. This is Charlie Reilly sitting in for Ian Collins. This is Talk.
2: 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This is Talk.
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17: You've messaged your mates about the goal. 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Because the strongest teammates don't just show up for the game. They show up for each other. The group chat doesn't just have to be about football. 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
1: A very good afternoon to you and welcome to the Afternoon Empire with me, Charlie Reilly, sitting in for the amazing Ian Collins. We've had a great conversation with David Wooding, former political editor of the Sunday Express and The Sun, talking about the Burnham cabinet. And we're asking that very question today. What do you think about Andy Burnham's cabinet? Is it built to win or is it just going to be another failed Labour government like we've seen under Keir Starmer, who spent just over 2 years in the job and was ousted by his own MPs? 0344 499 1000, that's the number to call or send a voice note, or you can text the word talk to 87222. And now from one Westminster insider to another, I'm absolutely delighted now to be joined by Sam Lister, associate editor at The Express and a very good friend of mine, I'm hastened to add. Hello, Sam, nice to see you.
19: Hello, Charlie. Lovely to see you.
1: Thanks so much for joining us this afternoon. Sam, just off the bat, I just wanted to get your take on the optics before we go into dissecting the cabinet and looking at their strengths, weaknesses, whether this is just a reshuffled pack, whether some of the moves were the right thing for the UK, particularly Ed Miliband becoming Foreign Secretary, which didn't seem to go down well with our US allies. Just your take on the optics. Sir Keir Starmer being ousted by his own MPs, it obviously wasn't going very well. They tanked in the polls. They'd had a terrible set of local elections. The writing was on the wall for a while. But being applauded out by all of his staff, all of his aides, all of his advisors and supporters, you know, telling us all that he'd left the country in a much better state, that the economy was better, and all the rest of it. But only then for Andy Burnham to ride in to number 10 with even more people, it seems to me, and even more supporters who think this is the man for the job, or the right person for the job, having got rid of Keir Starmer. But yet, there's been no general election, there's been no leadership contest. We, you know, mere mortals in the public, we've got no idea what Andy Burnham stands for, but yet all these people seem to know that it's going to be a great thing, but we just haven't heard it. Was that a bit too much, do you think? Should Andy Burnham have just turned up by himself and said, you know, very seriously to the country, look, you know, I'm not doing any kind of PR stunt, it's just me now, I've got to get this right, our politics has to be better. Would that have been a better approach?
19: I couldn't agree more, Charlie. I think it was quite nauseating, actually. It was all, I don't know where they kept plucking all these babies for him to kiss from. It was very over the top, wasn't it? And it was as though it did have that kind of reminder of Blair in 97. But obviously Blair had done something absolutely seismic in that he had taken Labour from the depths of despair into a complete landslide territory. That is not what has happened with Andy Burnham. He has come in by the back door. Not even, I mean, I've not had a say, you've not had a say, but not even Labour members. Labour members have not had a say. I mean, this was all just stitched up. I mean, it was a stitch up. And it has a slight feeling of a cult, you know, that everybody is now worshipping at the altar of Andy Burnham, yet they have no idea what he's going to do.
1: Yeah, and I think that's exactly it. I mean, that's the worry that I think a lot of people that we're certainly hearing from have is that they can't work it out. You can't have your cake and eat it, I suppose, to use a Boris phrase, where somebody strolls into Number 10 that says that they want to transform this country that's gone wrong, in his words, for the last sort of 40 years, despite him being part of the previous government under Tony Blair and Gordon Brown, who wants to overhaul the economic position of the UK, that wants to distribute more wealth, that wants to delegate more to local authorities, that wants to end rough sleeping, that has now given us 5% off our of VAT off our energy bills, that still wants to fund defence. Where's all this money coming from? We just don't know what he stands for, which I think pegs him back a little bit, doesn't it, even before he's just begun.
19: I think this is the fundamental problem with Andy Burnham's premiership, and it's going to really determine whether he's a success or not. And I hope, you know, for the good of the country, I hope he is a success. We need a period of stability, and we need growth, and we want the country to prosper. My fear is he has come in without explaining anything. The only thing we know is that he has promised change. Where have we heard that one before? But he's also promised to stick to the manifesto. And I don't see how those two things are compatible. And if you really are going to be this transformative prime minister doing politics differently, all these things he's promised, how can you possibly reconcile that with the manifesto that Keir Starmer was elected on? It just doesn't make sense. And so I fear the sheen will come off him quite quickly.
1: Mm. Especially when, I mean, the purge of the Starmerites seemed to be pretty brutal yesterday. Maybe they've cleaned up the blood off the carpet this morning. But yet some of those key positions, are still held by the senior people in Starmer's government. So Ed Miliband moving to Foreign Secretary, Shabana Mahmood staying as Home Secretary, Yvette Cooper, which was an interesting one, moving from Foreign Secretary to the Health Secretary, Wes Streeting coming back in as Defence Secretary, and John Healey obviously as the Chancellor. What do you make of those positions? Were there any standout ones for you? Would you think, you know, Burnham got some of them right? Do you think he got some of them hopelessly wrong? What's your take?
19: I think the John Healey one, I think, is a clever one, because he's not the sort of man to attract headlines. And obviously with Rachel Reeves, she quickly kind of unraveled. I mean, actually, we saw obviously her crying in the Commons chamber that time. But there was a lot of noise around Rachel Reeves, which I don't think is really what you want in a chancellor. Really, what you want is an old school chancellor that is, and this is no assessment on his personality, but you want somebody who is not going to frighten the horses, who really is outwardly quite dull and doesn't create any noise. And I think that for that reason, he's a clever pick. Also, he is a clever pick because Andy Burnham has a problem with defence. Labour has to grapple with the need for an increase in defence spending. Obviously, John Healey quit because he didn't feel defence was being funded well enough. So to then take him from that department and put him in the Treasury where he can see the numbers, and he now has to be responsible for making that decision to where to find the money. I think it is one of those, well, you complained about it, all right, you fix it. And I think that's quite a canny move on Andy Burnham's part.
1: I mean, I would love to be a fly on the wall in that first meeting with the Chancellor, the new Chancellor, and the Permanent Secretary, who's James Bowler, going in to say, right, you're the whole team of officials that basically made me resign as Defence Secretary because you weren't prepared to stump up the cash. Now you're going to do my bidding, and you're actually going to, or it's my way or the highway, or will John Healey capitulate to the Treasury orthodoxy? You never know.
19: Well, that would be interesting, wouldn't it? Because that will set up an almighty row, I'm sure, with Wes Streeting, who's obviously taken his old job. And the generals, they are not backwards in coming forwards about the state of the British armed forces. So I think he will have to find that money. But the problem is, Andy Burnham is writing checks all over town. John Healey's going to have to be the man who cashes them. Now, defence, we know, is a priority for him personally. It's a priority for the country, I hope, more broadly. But once you throw in all these other things that Andy Burnham's promising, where is this money coming from? We know what Labour do. They hike up taxes and they borrow money. And so ultimately, although John Healey, I think, is probably one of the more sensible members of that Labour cabinet, he's still going to have to find all this money from somewhere, and we know how that ends.
1: Mm. Wes Streeting is not shy to a media appearance or two, or briefing the media, or trying to get what he wants. So we'll see how that plays out. You're absolutely right. But when it comes to the economy and the spending commitments that, as you say, that Andy Burnham seems to have already committed to, Kemi Badenoch's response, leader of the opposition, tweeted out, I think a few hours ago, a whole list of things that Burnham has already committed to, and it's day one. And she's posing the question, you could argue as the leader of the Conservatives, but also as a party that traditionally has managed the economy well. It stakes its credibility on managing the economy well. It's good with the nation's finances. Now, people might dispute that up until a few years ago and the chopping and changing of prime ministers. But, you know, we'll park that there for a second. I think Kemi wants to get back to that position where it's the Conservatives that can manage the economy better. And she's going to be asking questions of Burnham, where's all this money coming from? She has stopped short of calling for a general election. But we've just got a clip here from Nigel Farage, who has spoken in Norfolk early today about Andy Burnham, who I know in the past has called for a general election. He demands one now. But let's hear what he has to say.
16: This man has no mandate whatsoever. He didn't stand on the 2024 general election manifesto. You cannot make the biggest change in British politics in 40 years without a mandate from the British people, and it will be only decent, right and proper to call a general election on that issue and to do it now.
1: So it's a genuine question to you, Sam. Do you think that the country, A, should have a general election? Do you think it's ready or it has an appetite for a general election? Or do you want to say, would you, you know, support what Nigel Farage is saying, as it were? Or do you favour more of the Kemi Badenoch approach, which is, OK, just let this guy come in, we're going to hold him to account on the economic finances and just see how things play out?
19: Well, I think both things can be true, really. Nigel Farage makes a very pertinent point, which is Andy Burnham has no mandate from anybody. And in fact, he didn't actually stand on the manifesto he's now insisting he will stick by. So, really, I think a lot of people are right to feel completely affronted by this. We know there is going to be pain for anybody who works, saves, has put money in a pension, owns a property. You know, if you've followed the rules and done the right things in life, Andy Burnham's coming for your cash. There is no doubt about that. So I think people will, no doubt feel actually it is right to have an election. But I think for Kemi Badenoch, obviously because of the turmoil within the Conservative Party, because of the fact that the Conservatives, even back to the end of Thatcher when Major took over, you know, there isn't an immediate general election. There hasn't been in those scenarios. And so I think it would be difficult for her to say, actually, no, you need to go to the polls right now. Also, I do feel so many people are just fed up of this turmoil and fed up of politicians constantly intruding on their lives. I think people would hope for a little bit of peace and quiet, but I think the top and bottom of it comes down to how far does he stray away from that manifesto that he is promising that the Labour government will stick to?
1: Well, very finally, because turmoil could be the absolute way to describe what could happen under this government when you've got people like Darren Jones, who could have mounted a challenge against Andy Burnham, chose not to do so, but has obviously already, it seems to me, you know, torpedoed the first policy announcement that this government wants to announce, which is taking 5% of VAT off your energy bills, which would have been funded, this new government says, John Healey and Andy Burnham say, would be funded by the scrapping of a digital ID scheme. No bad thing in my view, but hold on. Darren Jones, former minister, former Starmerite, who was in charge of that policy, said, well, you haven't actually got the money there because we hadn't actually costed or funded the digital ID scheme. So there's no money there to offer that big savings that you're promising today.
19: Who needs friends when you've got friends like this? I mean, it really is, isn't it? It's. I do think he was doing the Conservative Party's job for them there. But actually, I mean, you can't really blame Darren Jones. You know, people are only human. He was, brutally sacked along with all his Starmerite colleagues yesterday. It really was a purge of the Starmerites. There was no attempt by Andy Burnham to reach out to that wing of the party, and it is a small wing now, let's be fair, but there were still a few people there with seniority, such as Darren Jones, who might have expected to at least keep hold of one or two roles in that cabinet. I think the fact that on day one he has come out swinging perhaps shows that there might be a few fireworks in the weeks ahead. But actually, I think Keir Starmer as well has set Andy Burnham a bit of a trap. He knew that he could take a pretty good guess that Andy Burnham would not be opposed in this leadership campaign, thereby parachuting him into number 10 long before he was actually ready. We know Andy Burnham wanted the summer to come up with the details of his plan, and he took him out at the knees. He also left various spending bombs ready to explode after Andy Burnham took over. And so it's no way to run a country, but you can understand on a human level why the Starmerites are seeking revenge where they can.
1: Yeah, you're absolutely right. I mean, it goes back to that word that you used, turmoil, possibly, because Keir Starmer's government was bedeviled by not being ready. I think part of its problem is that it wasn't ready for government, and this one maybe it certainly has even less time to get ready. So let's see how it all plays out. Sam Lister, Associate Editor at The Express, my good friend, thank you so much for joining me this afternoon. Let me know what you think about that conversation there. 0344 499 1000. Can Andy Burnham's cabinet do it for you? Is it built to win or to fail? We'll be getting all your calls and texts later throughout the show. This is The Afternoon Empire. This is Charlie Rowley in for Ian Collins. That's the right one. There's so many Ians around on broadcast networks, you never know. But this is definitely Charlie Rowley in for Ian Collins. This is Talk.
2: 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The Afternoon Empire on Talk.
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23: A queue building on the M6 southbound after Coventry Junction 2, so down towards Rugby at 1. Looks like at least a lane out for a collision there. Very slow still anti-clockwise on the M25 after 6 at Godstone. Two lanes combed off. A collision there but causing queues both ways. Both sides of the M11 extremely slow. Junction 9 to 8 around Bishop Stortford. A queue of several miles north and southbound as barrier repairs continue. Queuing in both directions. I'm Jules Buckley.
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2: This is Talk. Converting negative agitation into positive conversation across the nation. Hear it. See it. This is Talk.
1: A very good hello to you. This is Charlie Rowley, sitting in for Ian Collins in the Afternoon Empire here at the home of Common Sense. This is Talk. I'm delighted to be joined now by Dennis McShane, former Labour MP and former Minister of State for Europe. Joins me now. Hello, Dennis, in the studio. Thank you for coming in.
25: Good afternoon. Great pleasure.
1: Now, a lot of people have been getting in touch to say that even on the back of the optics of Keir Starmer leaving number 10 Downing Street, of Andy Burnham coming in to much fanfare and applause, talking to the country as he did yesterday, Very well, very articulate, without notes. I mean, I was thinking on the way in, there aren't too many shows where people turn up without notes, but then I thought, oh, well, we're doing just that here. Talk.
3: And I'm even wearing a sort of Andy Burnham T-shirt. You better not mention that.
1: Exactly, an ode to Andy Burnham. But he came in and said that he was going to transform and overhaul, you know, things of the economic sort of changes that we've had or progress that we've made over the last 40 years, that he was going to end rough sleeping. All great things, you might argue, but cost an awful lot of money. But he hasn't got a mandate to do so. So people are calling for a general election. Wouldn't you agree?
3: Well, that's a bit silly. I mean, not one of the Brexit prime ministers came in with a mandate. We didn't have endless general elections.
1: They won a referendum.
3: No, they won.
1: They did win a referendum.
3: They won their referendum, and who did they put in? Theresa May. You want a story about Theresa May?
1: Well, Brexit means Brexit under Theresa May, and she tried to get a deal through, but she was obviously then ousted by the Tory party.
3: She
1: and they
3: went,
1: brought in Boris Johnson.
3: She went to speak to the Danish Prime Minister, met all the Prime Ministers in Europe, and the Danish ambassador told me this story. She came in, as is Theresa's wont, when you're in the House of Commons, a very clever lady, but she can't talk to anybody. She sat down and said nothing.
1: But there was a silence. But she's still trying to get on with Brexit, where there's a mandate. But Andy Burnham hasn't got a mandate from the people, has he?
3: The Labour Party's got its mandate, and it's quite normal. I mean, we changed Prime Minister between Tony Blair and Gordon Brown when I was in government, just after I left government. There wasn't an election for that. I mean, this is Britain, this is Parliament, this is how we do it. I mean, this is quite, of all the things today, I mean, there are a lot of things you can say about Burnham, about Labour, but this is a complete dead-end red herring.
1: Well, let's talk about Burnham then. Coming in yesterday, had his first cabinet meeting today, reshuffled his pack. John Healey, Chancellor, was that something you would have predicted? You know, despite all the speculation, it might have been Ed Miliband, it might have been Shabana Mahmood. Are you a fan of Dennis? Are you a fan of
3: my neighbour, two Rotherham MPs, we both started life in the trade union movement doing comms, press officer work, and I'm a great friend of him and his wife, family. I should have thought about it because it's so logical. Because who was he trained by? I mean, you train by learning on a job in politics, you know, watching it like Nelly. He was Gordon Brown's parliamentary private secretary, which means you're sitting in all the meetings. You say nothing as a private a PPS, but you're there where all the big decisions, in this case Treasury decisions, were taken. And then he had a couple of stints as a Treasury minister under Gordon when he became PM. So oddly enough, he is probably the best trained politician to do this job.
1: Well, we know if it's under Gordon Brown, we know that there was the 50p rate of tax that was installed under Gordon Brown, where there was more borrowing under Brown, there was more debt. Is this what we're looking forward to?
3: And
1: in
3: we had
1: Britain?
3: The lowest inflation, the best job creation for a decade, and real spending to eliminate some of the worst social poverty, big investment in Sure Start. It doesn't matter to middle-class people like me and perhaps you in London, but in Rotherham, that was a huge bonus to poor families to know that their children would have a proper breakfast before they went to school.
1: But even if I was at my most generous and said, OK, I agree with you. You know, that's in the all through the 90s and the 2000s, you know, when Tony Blair first came in 97, he might have had quite a good economic package to go on from the Tories, you know, from being taken over from John Major. But even in, and after, up until maybe the financial crash in 2008, things were going well for the economy, you might say. Okay, inflation was down. But now we're in a totally different place where you can't borrow, you can't increase taxes.
3: Indeed we are.
1: You can't spend your way out of all the problems we've got, which is what Andy Burnham seems to be doing.
3: I just heard before I came in some statement he's going to obey the broad fiscal rules as laid down in the manifesto agreed by Labour. He knows that the fastest route to perdition is to do the Liz Truss playbook. So he's not going to do it. And Liz Truss wasn't a leftist. And my God, she just opened the floodgates to money. The markets panicked completely and people just took her away in a funny wagon, almost in a straitjacket.
1: Well,
3: I'm fairly convinced. And if you look at Andy's record in Manchester, where you've got another example, instead of going off into permanent opposition like my friend Ed Miliband and others did until a couple of years ago, he went and was an executive leader. He worked with business, very good growth, lots of improved public services. So I'm nervous of keeps talking about Manchester, because I started my political life in Birmingham, and they don't like being told Manchester is the first city outside of London. Yeah.
1: But the problem that you, I mean, again, the, you know, people might argue the same with Boris Johnson to a degree, that was wanted to be a good time prime minister, wanted to be liked, wanted to be popular, was populist, wanted to spend money, you know, all the goodies that you can hand out Swedes. And you can spend as a mayor of a metro city or the capital, but you can't keep spending when you're the Prime Minister.
3: Well, you can't keep spending unless you've got revenues coming in. And we had the most remarkable endorsement. I just fell off my chair, but let's hear it again. Last night, last night, President Donald Trump of the United States congratulated Andy Burnham on allowing some small amount of oil and gas exploration, perhaps, to develop in the North Sea. And he said, and I quote, "This is great. This will make," I can't do the Trump accent, "this will make Britain an economic superpower again." Not, so for once in my life, let us say, praise be to Donald Trump. He understands what Andy's trying to do.
1: Well, if that is the case, that is what Andy Burnham's going to do. I'm all for more licences in the North Sea. But they weren't particularly happy with Ed Miliband's appointment as Foreign Secretary, were they?
3: Well, who wasn't exactly? I mean, I'm...
1: Well, the Trump administration.
3: I think there are very few problems with Ed. He's been really, really matured. I mean, I know Ed made one big mistake for me in 2014 when he blocked, in effect, in the House of Commons, or he didn't put the Labour Party behind David Cameron's wish to join the common bombardment of Syria. And who it really...
1: Well, we talked about Syria just a second ago.
3: We're going
1: to have to draw something because we're going to a quick break, but keep your calls and texts coming in. This is Charlie Rowley in for Ian Collins. This is Talk.
4: 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News. 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Headlines.
7: Tory leader Kemi Badenoch says unfunded spending giveaways will never be the answer to Britain's problems. It comes as former Cabinet Minister Darren Jones says the money isn't allocated for Andy Burnham's first policy on the cost of living. The new PM says he'll remove the 5% VAT currently added to electricity bills from the start of October, finding the cash from the scrapped digital ID scheme. Former head of the Institute for Fiscal Studies, Paul Johnson, says it's a bit of a disaster.
12: It's a very poor way to start government by, you know, saying that you're going to fund something by something that doesn't exist in the first place. And it's also, I think, quite worrying. I mean, it's not a particularly sensible policy. It's quite expensive over a full year, getting on for £2 billion.
7: Three teenagers have been handed life sentences for murdering a 16-year-old boy on a Scottish beach. Caden Moy was stabbed in May 2025 and died in hospital hours later. The court heard the three defendants acted together to carry out the attack. Caden's father, Paul Moy, spoke afterwards outside Glasgow's High Court.
13: While today's outcome brings a measure of justice, it does not bring peace. It does not bring our son back. Caden was more than a name in the courtroom or a headline in the news. He was our son.
7: An inquest heard the cause of Anne Widdecombe's death is still yet to be established. The coroner said it will be adjourned until the end of the criminal case. A man's due in court shortly, accused of the former politician's murder. Parts of southern, central and eastern England are now close to drought, according to experts. The impact of the dry, hot weather is being felt on water supplies. 23 million people are currently under or facing restrictions. And a monkey's been found on a London bus. The female common marmoset was discovered in an abandoned laundry bag on a number 302 in Kensal Rise. The animal's healthy and is now in a sanctuary. That's the latest on Talk.
4: 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News. Update. Across the UK. On DAB+. On your smart speaker. On your smart TV. And on your side. This is Talk. Trouble. Talk. And Tiffin. The Afternoon Empire.
1: A very good afternoon to the Afternoon Empire with me, Charlie Rowley, sitting in for the fantastic Ian Collins at the home of Common Sense on Talk Radio here. We're asking the question, is Andy Burnham's cabinet built to win or to fail? Let me know your thoughts. 0344 499 1000. You can call or leave a WhatsApp voice note, or you can text the word talk to 87222, and we'll be reading out as many as we possibly can in the next 2 hours. Because it's all about Andy Burnham, who rode into number 10 Downing Street to much fanfare last night, or yesterday afternoon, and was appointing his cabinet up until the very small hours, it seemed to me, last night. But he has been accused of dragging Labour to the left, if that was even possible. Can you imagine? On his very first day in power, refusing to rule out tax rises, and appointing Louise Haig, who has a past convicted fraudster, I should say. She's been appointed to a key role at the heart of his cabinet, in the cabinet office, as the first Secretary of State. Let me know what you think about that. But the rest of the cabinet has also taken shape. John Healey installed as Chancellor. Ed Miliband has moved to the Foreign Office. And Angela Rayner handed her housing and local government brief back in a reshuffle that critics say confirmed that the Prime Minister has lurched to the left. It also didn't go down particularly well in the US. White House is reportedly deeply concerned over Ed Miliband's appointment as the Foreign Secretary. Sources there warning his record on the green energy nonsense that he continued to pursue could become a point of friction in the transatlantic relationship after Washington had privately signalled to Burnham's team that working with Ed Miliband would prove difficult. That's easy for you to say. Let me know your thoughts on all of these cabinet appointments. 0344 499 1000. Paul, again, says Andy Burnham says he has a plan, but he's never once said anything about illegal immigrants because he has no intention of tackling it. Why doesn't Healey take some of the $60 billion from the net zero budget and give it to defence? Well, Paul, a lot of people, I think, would agree with you. I think most people, and I do think that most people, even in the Labour Party, do think that we should be funding our defences. But they just cannot commit to taking money from other departments. They cannot get behind the idea that there are some people out there that are taking benefits that are on our welfare bill, and the Labour Party don't seem to be able to want to cut that in any way, because everybody they feel that is currently claiming is entitled to do so. Well, no, they're not, I'm afraid. You shouldn't be able to claim for mild anxiety and things like that, small things about mental health. There are other things you can do to get into work to help you, rather than just sit at home and claim off the state. Take that money and fund our defence, Paul. You're absolutely right. Dan from Kent says the way the Labour have parachuted Andy Vernon is laughable. It's only going in one direction, and that's to crash and burn them. There we go. That's very good from Dan in Kent. Simon says, hi, Charlie. Perhaps we should give Louise Haig a break. The phone issue was 14 years ago. If the same thing had happened to a Reform MP, I'm sure we would be asking for leniency, right? That's from Simon. And I think, Simon, to a point, I think you're absolutely right. But not everybody is sitting around the cabinet table. Not everybody has given the false information, I think, to the Prime Minister of the day, which is what happened between Louise Haig and Sir Keir Starmer, which is why she lost her job. I'm all for forgiveness. I'm all for giving people second chances. We've only got one life in this world, so let's give people a break. I totally understand it. But when, I think if you're a Reform supporter sitting here, you'd be saying, well, hang about. Why are we not continuing to label Louise Haig as a convicted fraudster, because that is on her record, when all the scrutiny that has been on Reform of late directed a chap called George Cottrell, that seems to be very close, even though he doesn't have a former role, we're told, within Reform, very close to Nigel Farage. He too has been convicted in the US. The media seem to be reporting that quite a lot. So it's only fair that we might do so for Louise Haig. I think what people want, Simon, is just consistency and balance within the media. But I'm all for giving people second chances. We've also got a call on the line. We've got John in Newcastle. Hello, John.
0: Hello. Just a point of view here. Over the decades, we've had Conservative, then we've had Labour, then Conservative and Labour, and it goes on like that with the help of the Liberals on occasions. And the reality is, the truth of it is, they've both failed. They've failed badly. We're in a backward country here, where health service is a farce. What should our country in Europe, let alone the world, has at any time had a 7.5 million waiting list, irrespective of politics? 7.5 million And it's just the NHS is not fit for purpose.
1: Well, let me just ask, can I just ask you about the NHS, John? Because I think you're making an absolutely valid point. Because the NHS, it seems to me, for far too long, has just become incredibly bloated in terms of the money it gets, in terms of the management. It doesn't go to the frontline staff. But the people in the NHS and successive governments that you pointed out have failed, they would tell us, well, hold on, we keep spending money on the NHS. So things must be improving, mustn't they? What are the issues in the NHS that you would want to change?
0: Well, the whole structure. I mean, if the NHS was as good as what they say, the best in the world, which is a lie, which was always a lie, it isn't the best in the world, sadly. I want it to be, obviously. But if you look at France, for instance, they've got a different system, something like the Swiss system. And yes, you pay, but you get government help in paying it too. And, you know, you're just looked after much better. I know two doctors who are English, one from Lancashire and one from Northumberland, and they know the French situation is far better, you know, for healthcare than ours. Of course, you pay, but you can get reimbursed there. The French don't throw out the French. The French look after the French. In this country, we look after everybody else, but sometimes put our own.
1: Well, it's that age old saying, isn't it, that we have an international health service and not a national health service, where we're very generous and
0: people
1: do come over, and if they use our NHS services, they are supposed to pay, but we know that those repayments are never followed up, again, probably because they get lost in the system somewhere, and it becomes far too complicated, and it's the UK taxpayer that has to foot the bill.
0: Yes, we shouldn't be in them positions. If a government really liked or wanted the British people to do well, they'd look after them, but they certainly don't. We have second-class citizens here, and how many times have we had food banks where I live? There's at least six. These are our own people, but they're neglected. What about the ex-military people? You know, some of them have finished with their time with the military and they haven't got a job and they're homeless. And, you know, this country, to me, it doesn't look after its own people. It could do a lot better.
1: You're absolutely right. Just on that point, because I think this is something that really gets people's juices flowing, is that when you have people who have served this country, that have put their lives on this country, whose families have had to go to bed every night wondering whether or not their son or daughter is going to come back if they've been deployed somewhere, you know, it's a harrowing experience for all involved. The idea that we as a country are unable or simply unwilling, it seems to me, to be able to help those people that end up through whatever health problems they might endure afterwards, whatever demons they might be facing, which leads them down to maybe addictions in a certain way. But if, regardless of what they go through, if they're sleeping rough anywhere in this country, we should be looking after them. The hotels that we seem to be giving up to people that come into this country illegally, and we're prioritising those people over people that have served this country, that have put on this uniform. Many people think that that's just an absolute disgrace.
0: There's only one answer to me, and people mightn't like the idea, but I'll go for reform. And not because it's going to be perfect, it isn't, but it's going to have a system where, I don't understand, it has 50% for the private sector and 50% state. So one will work along by the side of the other. And to me, when I look at the manifesto, well, Farage calls it contract. Look at the manifesto that's been ruined. 15 times the Labour Party have reneged on the manifesto, at least 15 times. And they're telling you one thing and they're doing another. And at the present time, we don't know what this man stands for. I think to hear him speaking, it's very good. But what does he stand for? We don't know what he's exactly going to do. And if this country's in $3 trillion, it owns $3 trillion in money, and we have to pay it back by the billions in interest rate alone every month. This country should be much better than that, especially for its own people. And I'm just at a loss. We don't know exactly what this man's going to do in the future. He says he has a long-term project on the road. Well, how long is it going to be? I don't, to be honest, I can't trust Labour, I can't trust the Tories, and the Liberals, well, they're just the pig in the middle sort of style. It'll go along with one, providing it gets a bit of a say. It did it with Cameron, and long before that, the Lib-Lag Pact. It's always a failure here, and it shouldn't be. Well, people deserve better than that, and irrespective of everything else, if they don't go along with Farage, I cannot see, well, where's the opening? Are we going back to Tories again after 14 years of farce? No. And the Labour Party before that, the Labour government before, left a note saying, I'm sorry, there's nothing left in the bank. Mm. That's what that was definitely a piece of paper that was pushed through to the new Tory lot.
1: Well, John,
0: there's nothing left in the bank.
1: A lot of people would agree with what you said this afternoon, but there'll be a whole lot of other people who I think, you know, will want to welcome Andy Burnham. They'll want to give him a chance. They think that he's probably a better communicator on balance than what Sir Keir Starmer was, that he's been able to assemble a cabinet that, well, I mean, he was uncontested to become the leader.

0: in custody, and he will appear at the Old Bailey this afternoon after appearing at Westminster Magistrates Court, charged with the murder of Anne Widdecombe. Prosecutors have told Westminster Magistrates Court that Anne Widdecombe died after she was hit on the head with a hammer 21 times at her home in Devon on July the 8th. Extraordinary breaking news there that Joshua Carey, 28, from Rotherham, who appeared in Westminster Magistrates Courts earlier, will now appear at the Old Bailey this afternoon, so they're getting on with it. But the breaking news is that prosecutors have told Westminster Magistrates Court that Anne Widdecombe died after she was hit on the head with a hammer 21 times at her home on the 8th of July in Devon. That is incredibly sad, incredibly disturbing news that I know many people will feel very emotional about. Awful, awful stuff. But we'll bring you more breaking news as it comes in. But we can't discuss it in too much detail, as it is an active case. So we've just got to bring you the news as we get it from the courts. 0344 499 1000, that's the number to call, or send a voice note. We can text the word talk to 87222. That's exactly what Matthew's done. Matthew from Warrington. Hello, Matthew.
1: Hi, Charlie. Doing a great job. Nice to see your career blossoming from a little small bit to get in the main seat.
0: Oh, thank you very much. I'll sip you a fiver later on for that call.
1: I'll take a postal order. Or you could do it. You could donate it to war bonds.
0: I will do just that, just for you. I will.
1: You know what, mate? Andy Burnham, yeah, he seems a nice fella. But how can we get some? 5 weeks ago, we sat in the White Pearly Towers of Manchester having a cup of tea, being the mayor of Manchester, getting 25,000 votes, and he's now the prime minister. It's just a laughing stock of politics. It feels like Man United, where we've just lost a great manager, which was mostly Thatcher, and ever since then we've just been bouncing around getting anyone in, and the more and more we try and bring someone in, the worse and worse the management team is. And you look what he's got, the Starmer kicked out several of his front bench because they weren't right, and he's brought them back in. What does that say? They've got a majority of 430 MPs. They couldn't pick a leader, and they can't, within that 430, find a team to lead the country forward. They're just bringing up the same people and putting them in different positions.
0: So are you in the camp, Matthew, that thinks that we should have a general election?
1: I think as a general public, I think we're sick of elections at the moment. We've had by-elections, we've got mayoral elections, we've got local elections, and they're getting watered down because you look at the last two elections, by-elections that we've had, they've been watered down. Mm. They've been watered down. It's been a bit of a coup. They said that he spent 12 months trying to plan his way back into taking over from Starmer, which shows you what a little sleazeball he is, because he stabbed a fellow colleague in the back. And then when he comes in, he hasn't got a plan. He's like Starmer planned to take over from the Tories in the general election, and he planned everything. And when they actually won it, with a massive majority of MPs, but of a very small vote of the general public, they didn't have a plan. And look where we are 2 years down the line. The manifesto that they give you is not worth the paper it's written on. He lied and he conscumed everything. Even when he was leaving, he said that the Britain's in a better place than when he started. No, it's not. It's a mess.
0: Well, I think you're onto something there, Matthew, because first of all, my view, and others would disagree, is that the Labour Party, when they came into office in 2024, a couple of years ago, they didn't win the general election. It was the Tories that lost it. And the Tories lost it because of all the things I think that you were alluding to, the infighting, the chopping and changing of its leaders, it's not having a sense of direction, not doing the things that it said that it was going to do, such as cut tax, such as get on top of the small boats crisis, all things that led, I think, to the demise of the Tory party, losing that general election. You've now got a situation where Keir Starmer, by their own admission, his government, that they weren't prepared for government enough. You know, Keir Starmer got through about three or four chiefs of staff throughout his tenure because they weren't ready for government, because they weren't delivering on what was in their manifesto or what the people wanted. And you've now got a situation where even during Starmer's government. You had people, as you said, Andy Burnham and Louise Haig, she was the one that gave an interview, to say that she'd actually been planning with Andy for the last 12 months to get Andy into office. And on the back of today's announcement of the removal of 5% VAT on people's energy bills, you've got Darren Jones, who has come out

0: to say, well, the money that you thought you had to fund that through getting rid of the digital ID scheme, something that he was supposed to be looking after, it actually wasn't funded at all. So you haven't got the money. So there is infighting already at the heart or at the top of a Burnham government. It's just more of the same.
1: Yeah, well, Charlie, don't forget, they said that they were $10 billion short for the defence. And then they turned out like the other day, yesterday, and said that they're going to give an extra $9 billion for aid across the world. Do they think we're stupid? We can't defend our country, but we can give an extra $9 billion to countries in the world so children in Afghanistan can learn to buy an iPlayer or type. It's ridiculous.
0: Well, you're right. The aid budget, you're absolutely right, the aid budget has been cut. I think it's now about to go back up, if I'm not mistaken. But there is a case to make that you're actually investing in certain countries where we might have conflicts that end up on our shores, or people, we're very open, we're a very generous society, too generous at times to give hotel accommodation to people that come into this country, illegally, but people who are genuine refugees, I don't think anybody really has a problem with. But you can prevent people becoming refugees in the first place if you can, and where you can, get involved in international conflicts. But you're absolutely right, we shouldn't be spending huge amounts of UK taxpayers' money on that, and we should be looking after, as John was calling from Newcastle said earlier on, people who put on that uniform, who serve our country in the armed forces, people like them are sleeping rough. I mean, what kind of country does that say about us?
1: Yeah, but sleeping rough, we could show that people could come across on a dinghy and that night they'll be in a hotel, but we've got people sleeping rough. Though we've got to understand sleeping rough. Some people, it's a life choice, right, which it is. Some people are put in that position because they fall into hardship. But those who want to get out of sleeping rough, we can support them because we can do it with the migrants. We can put them into hotels and HMOs and give them the support, but we can't do it with our sleeping rough. If you go to any big city now, London, look at London. You've got tents that are under roads and bridges, and it's same in Manchester. You go to Piccadilly Gardens, got people sleeping rough, and they're like ghettos. It's a disgrace. Well, it shouldn't be like that. Every town has its homeless people, and we all know who the characters are, and you help them out. But a lot of them just want to live like that, which is their choice. Well, but then we can solve that. We can solve it. And to say that but then again, do we look at the people sleeping rough? Are they migrants as well? So that's more reason to keep them living in putting them into HMOs. I've got a HMO across the road from my house. There's 7 people in there. We don't know who they are. I've bought CCTV and I've got 2 daughters, one's 16 and one's 10. And I worry for my hope. I do hope that these people in the HMOs just want to work and join into our society. But at the moment, it seems to be okay. There's a HMO down the next street down, and there's just a gang of lads outside smoking weed and drinking every night. And the poor fella and the woman on either side were absolutely petrified. So this is what you're getting. It's a roll of a dice of who's coming in and who's going where. Lamy wanted to hide under didn't want to reveal how many foreigners are actually sex offenders. Is it 1 in 7 or whatever it is? And he doesn't want to tell me that because he doesn't want us to know the truth because we're outraged. For years and years, this has been going on, and all of a sudden now it's hitting middle England, and people are now seeing it. It's on their doorstep, and they're going, hold on a minute, I don't want this. But in places in like Northern England, in Salford and Wigan and Warrington and Widnes, this has been going on for years, and now there's no room in that inn. It's pushing outwards, and the people in middle England are now seeing what everyone else in poor England has been getting, and it's scandalous.
0: Well, I know Runcorn and Widnes and Halton, that area particularly well, but that's another story for another time. But I think you're absolutely right. People don't have a problem in this country about people that might want to come and make a contribution and make a better life for themselves if they can support themselves and if they can make a contribution. But if we had a Home Office, you're absolutely right, that was fit for purpose, that is able to make sure that those that actually do come into the country are who they say that they are, that are able to make that contribution, that even if they do need supported accommodation for whatever reason, for a temporary period, that they're not doing the kinds of antisocial bits of behaviour that you were talking about, drinking and smoking just on out on the street, that they are genuinely people that want to make a contribution. I think we're all here for those people, but we've got to get a grip of this situation. Otherwise, it's just an advert for an international, however you want to phrase it, really, group of people coming into the country, lots of people coming into the country. We become an advert for people that will just want to come here and take our hard-working taxpayers' money through the form of benefits. I think you're absolutely right, Matthew, and I think a lot of people would agree with you. But we will be taking more of your calls and texts just after this break. This is the Home of Common Sense. This is Talk.
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11: Queues in the West Midlands, the northbound M42, Solihull at 5, up towards Birmingham Airport at 6. Part blocked and slow, there's a broken down lorry there. Still long queues on the M25 anti-clock after 6 at Godstone. Two lanes out, a collision being recovered. Quite slow both ways. And still major queues for the M11. Firstly, 9 to 8 around Bishop Stortford. Big delays, a lane out both sides for barrier repairs. There was a collision southbound, still quite slow, before the North Circular at Junction 4.
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0: A very good afternoon to you and welcome back to Talk with me, Charlie Rowley, sitting in for the wonderful Ian Collins. We've been reading out all your calls and texts so far, talking about Andy Burnham's cabinet. Is it built to win or fail? We had an announcement this morning from John Healey that said that he was going to help with some of the cost of living by taking 5% off VAT, off energy bills. That's coming into place in October. However, just as one takes with one hand, or gives with one hand, it seems to have been taken away quite quickly with the other, as the energy regulator is going to put up, it seems to me, the tariff on in October, but then again of about 3%, and then again in January, which could be as much as another 2%. So all of that 5% that you've been handed out has been taken swiftly away. So let's see how that one plays out. We also seem to be having some sort of announcement with Wes Streeting taking place, who was appointed a Defence Secretary. He had to wait all day to be appointed to a cabinet role. I think that might have just been the number 10 team playing games with Wes Streeting, making him wait and hold out just as a little bit of payback for Wes Streeting wanting to have a leadership election against Andy Burnham, something which we could have done with, frankly, because then we'd actually know what Andy Burnham stands for. It is amazing to me that a man has just rolled up to number 10, as he did yesterday, to huge fanfare and applause of all of his supporters and activists and campaigners and Peter Reid, footballer, yes, he was there, and Steve Rotherham, mayor of the City Liverpool region, all celebrating Andy Burnham's arrive, and yet not one of us knew exactly what A, he was going to say or what he stands for. And then he goes on to tell us that he's going to transform the economy, you know, tear it up. He hasn't agreed with the last 40 years of the way in which this country has been run. He wants to spend money on more devolution, on ending homelessness, on funding our defence, all things that might in itself not be a bad thing, but who's going to pay? Let's have that conversation. Let me know what you think. 0344 499 1000. And that's just on Andy Burnham. The rest of his team have been appointed to the cabinet table. Do you think they're built to win or fail? That's the question we're asking today. We've got Phil in Hertfordshire on the line. Phil, what do you make of it all?
12: Good afternoon, Charlie. Yeah, well, it's all my
4: all I'm going to say is this. What are they going to bring to the party? You know, you can turn up to the party in your flash clothes and your nice T-shirt and your eyelashes, and you can have all your fans with you and giving you a big old cheer, just something like something out of North Korea.
0: Well, that's just me on a Saturday night, Phil.
4: Selected. Yeah, but what are you bringing to the party? You know, what have you got? Just a brown carrier bag with nothing in it. And this is what it seems like with Andy Burnham. You know, we've got a lot of bravado, but there's no substance to it. You know, look at this VAT reduction on the energy bills. Really? 80-odd-p, what is it, a week?
0: About 86p, you know, I think, yeah.
4: Yeah, and then the bills are going to go up again in October. Do they think we're stupid? That we're actually going to fall for that? And go, oh, my God, he's took, like, VAT off the electric bills. Whoopee-doo.
0: The only counter to that, and this is what Martin Lewis was saying earlier on, who I saw on the way in, he's saying that actually, okay, if you don't have that reduction in VAT, and as you rightly say, that the regulator will go up in October and again as it's in January, then that will increase your bill. So at least it's sort of, you know, to an extent frozen by the government stepping in. So you would be paying more if they didn't take this action.
4: Yeah, I know, but it's not going to be a lot more, is it, Charlie? It's just like the fuel bills, isn't it? They put petrol up and diesel up and up and up and up, and then they drop it by a few p. But what people don't forget or forget, that it's already probably gone up 20 or 30p prior to that. So you're not paying less, you're still paying more anyway. It's just smokescreen. Smokescreen.
0: I mean, talking about smokescreen, the question I just want to ask you, actually, Philip, because I remember, obviously, 2 years ago when Starmer came in, one of the first things, or if apart from scrapping the Rwanda scheme, one of the first things he did was to scrap the winter fuel payment. Is this Andy Burnham sort of, you know, I don't want to say trolling the former Prime Minister, but is he sort of saying, right, you got it wrong 2 years ago when you came in and you scrapped winter fuel allowance. I'm coming in now on day one and I'm actually going to try and protect people's energy bills. Do you think that's the right thing to do, or do you think people will buy that?
4: No, they won't buy it, because it's going to be very, very short-lived, isn't it? And they're going to see how much money. At the end of the day, Charlie, we look to see how much money we've got in our pocket after we've paid all our bills. And as I say, you know, it doesn't matter what they say. The end result is we want to see what is left for us. Are we surviving, or are we thriving? That's the thing. And that's what people are looking at. Well, I'm just surviving. I'm not thriving. And I'm sure there's many, many, many people out there that are the same. We're just surviving. We're having to dodge to make amends.
0: So if Andy Burnham was listening to this now, which I'm sure he is, I can't think he's got anything else better to do with his afternoon. But if he is, what would your message be to him? How do you go from just surviving, that you've just talked about, to thriving? What is it that he's got to do for you to say, right, this is how I'm actually going to help you, Phil?
4: He's probably got to start looking seriously where he can save money on his budgets. And, of course, the immigration thing and the benefits is going to be one of them. They've seriously got to put something into place, and I'm sure there'll be many volunteers out there that would gladly help do that, because there's going to be such a waste of money, and that then can be filtered back in to the into the public, to the elderly, for care, assisting with care, assisting with living, that sort of thing. You know, we want to see things that actually look that people are actually caring, not giving you a couple of bob off your electric bill, but it's going to go up again in a few months anyway. You know, something of real substance, something of real meaning that you can say, do you know what? Yeah, I can actually see that.
0: Yeah,
4: it's not just a gimmick, I think, is what I'm trying to say.
0: Yeah, no, I think you're right, Phil. And I think it's the credibility of how you fund those things. So I think, look, we do need to spend more money. I'm going to put myself with that. I think we need to spend more money on adult social care. I think the way in which we treat some of our elderly people that might have Alzheimer's or dementia, you know, the costs and the burdens on families, and I know it from, you know, my own firsthand, you know, it is a terrible thing that families have to go through. If we actually had an adult social care system that looked after our elderly properly, that obviously needs to be paid for. But I would rather somebody come to the table and say, that's what we're going to spend money on, but we're going to fund it by actually saving the money that we waste in maybe other departments, that we would cut welfare, that we would increase investment into this country to grow our economy, so we've got more money in the coffers to be able to spend on the people's priorities, like adult social care.
4: I completely agree. And the thing is as well, you know, I went back to the migration and the boats coming across. And I've heard a lot of people say, oh, well, we can't stop the boats. It's going to be very hard. I seriously don't think they've tried. If they went to the French and say, right, you curb this or we are revoking X amount of your fishing licenses, and mean it, and absolutely mean it.
0: Yep.
4: then you see the change in attitude towards them French. Because what will happen is their fishermen are going to kick off against their own government.
0: Mm. Oh, absolutely right. I can't remember. Is it 400 million or 700 million that we give them, and they only stop about 30% of people leaving their shores? I mean, that is not something worth rewarding, to put it lightly.
4: I know. I don't know what the figures are exactly, Charlie, but they're not exactly doing a great job, are they?
0: Mm.
4: But this is the thing. There's no conviction with what a lot of these politicians say. And I'm not just pointing it at Labour or the Conservatives. I'll be pointing this, again, at Reform.
0: Mm.
4: You know, if these people get in, let's show us what you're made of.
0: Yep.
4: Don't give us all the hot air.
0: Yeah,
4: and all the bells and whistles, and actually provide nothing. And like I said at the beginning, what are you bringing to the party?
0: Mm.
4: Are you of any value? Are you of any use? If not, go to the back of the queue.
0: Mm.
4: And I think I speak for myself, but I'm sure there's many, many people feel the same way. No matter what party you vote for, we've had enough of struggling.
0: Mm.
4: Because regardless of your right, left, centre, you've still got to pay that electric bill. You've still got to pay them fuel bills. You've still got to pay your rent.
0: Mm.
4: And it's going up, and it's going up, and it's going up.
0: Phil, great call. One to go to the break on. And you're absolutely right. The time for talking from our politicians is over. It's time for action. We want our government to actually deliver for our people, hardworking Brits in this country, people that get up, their alarm clock Brits, from the morning that they start listening to Jeremy Kyle here at breakfast all the way through to the evening edition, I'm sure. All you hardworking Brits, you just want a government to work for you, to deliver on your priorities, to cut the wasteful spending, to grow our economy, to cut crime, to stop all the immigration that's going on, illegal immigration that is hammering our communities. We just want Britain to get back to where it used to be a fair nation for all. 0344 499 1000, that's the number to call, or send us a text on 87222. Just like Phil there, let's have a great conversation. This is the Afternoon Empire with me, Charlie Rowley, in for Ian Collins. This is Talk.
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0: A very good afternoon to you. This is Charlie Rowley and Ian Collins here at the Home of Common Sense. What a great discussion we've been having. I really enjoyed that conversation with Phil. He was absolutely on the money. Our politicians should now just stop talking, stop telling us what they're going to do, stop leading us up a garden path or gaslighting us in terms of what they say that they're going to do, and just get on and do it. Andy Burnham, I put it to you that you have 2 years. Unless you call a general election early, which a lot of people are calling for because you haven't got a mandate, let's be honest. No one voted for you in. It was only a small section of the membership of Makerfield, the constituency there, that got you into that constituency. You were then elected by your colleagues in the Labour Party to waft you into number 10. But you're making all these changes, all of these spending commitments. We don't know what you stand for. We didn't sign up to this. A general election should be held. But if you don't call a general election, then you have 2 years to deliver, I think, and to make sure that the people of this country see the benefits, that they see the outcomes, that they go from struggling to thriving, as Phil was saying from Hertfordshire earlier on. Get on and do it. Now is not the time to talk. It is time for delivery. Let me know what you think. 0344 499 1000. Well, something that they have announced today, something that they will deliver on. However, it may be much help to you or not is entirely up to you, the Greek general public, to decide, which is a 5% cut on VAT of your energy bill. That is what has been announced today by the Chancellor, the very first announcement of this new Labour government. I'm delighted now to talk it all through with Jonathan Porters, Professor of Economics at King's College. Thanks so much, Jonathan, for joining us. Just, if you can, give us a summary, if I've summed it up right, about the announcement that was made this morning.
12: So, as you say, it's simply to remove VAT, which is currently charged at 5% on electric bills. This is likely to save people, I believe, about 40 or 45 pounds a year. It's not on average. It's not very much, but it will obviously be useful, especially to people on lower incomes who are facing higher energy bills. And it will also help rebalance the between gas and electric in a way which over time ought to be helpful to our ambitions to reduce carbon emissions and progress towards net zero. So it's modestly helpful, but it's clearly, it doesn't, you know, this is not something that is going to give a huge amount of help to anybody, nor is it something that costs a huge amount of money in the scheme of things. So it's very much a taster rather than something that's really going to change the game in either positively or negatively.
0: And am I right in thinking that, look, the government are trying to do something. They're trying to help people with their energy bills. And as I said to a previous guest, that, look, this could be seen on the back of, you know, take Starmer's first, some of the first decisions he made in Number 10, which was to get rid of the winter fuel allowance. Yeah. However you sort of tried to calculate it, or whether it was just communicated poorly, it did end up, I think, impacting some pensioners who didn't or shouldn't have been affected. But that was what they decided to do, not in their manifesto. This is sort of, a reply to that. So on Andy Burnham's sort of first day in Number 10, he's sort of saying, right, you know, it might have been the previous guy that took your winter fuel allowance away from pensioners, but I'm now giving everybody a bit of a break, that breathing space that he talked about in terms of flexibility on their energy bills. But am I right in thinking that whilst it is a giveaway to help people with the cost of living, it's just going to be taken away with the price cap rise in October and then again in January?
12: Well, we don't know, of course, because that depends on, you know, whether Mr. Trump continues with his to randomly bomb Iran and generally to disrupt the global economy. It's very hard to say what's going to happen to energy bills when you have a demented psychopath in the White House in charge of the world's largest military. So, neither Andy Burnham nor you nor I know what's going to happen to oil and energy prices over the next 6 months. But your broader point, of course, is quite right. It could easily be wiped away by that. The government can at best help to sort of redistribute the pain from that and to protect the least well off. But it can't protect the UK economy as a whole or everybody, because ultimately, if we are poorer as a result of what's happening in the global economy, then we are poorer. You can only redistribute the pain. You can't stop that from happening.
0: Mm. I just want to broaden out and talk about the economy more broadly, if I can, because we've heard a lot of announcements from Andy Burnham, who said he wanted to basically do things differently. He didn't think the last 40 years have been the right approach. I mean, my first question, I suppose, is what do you think the interpretation of that is? What does he mean by our economic sort of output over the last 40 years hasn't been right? I'll just ask that one first of all. But more broadly, I wanted to open out to ask, because if he's committing to these spending commitments, so all very well intentioned, there's no doubt about that. I don't think you can argue with wanting to eradicate homelessness. Of course, I think we should be spending more on GDP on our defence. I think we should have an adult social care service that is properly funded, that properly delivers for some of our ageing population. But when taxes have been increased at the last two budgets under Rachel Reeves, when the previous Chancellor came back for more, when she said she wasn't going to raise, for example, national insurance contributions, it doesn't seem to be much wiggle room to fund all of these spending commitments. So where is the money going to come from?
12: Well, that's absolutely right. There isn't much wiggle room. So I would distinguish between the pledge to end rough sleeping, which is something that is realistic. It was done before under Tony Blair and Gordon Brown, and it was also actually done briefly during the COVID pandemic. Mm. We know we can do this. We also know that it doesn't cost that much in the great scheme of things. And he's announced where the money for that is coming from. So that, I think, is a realistic, you know, it's absolutely the right thing to do. He said he wants to do it. We know how to do it. And he said how to pay it. That's fine. The other things you identify, like paying for the increase in the defense budget that John Healey, the new chancellor, wants, paying for an adult social care service, those are really big ticket items. And as you say, they have to be funded, and they can only ultimately, that has to come from us, right? We will, if we want those things, we will have to pay for them one way or another. Now, that could be through tax. It could be, if you wanted to, you can fund social care through some sort of special insurance charge or something. You don't have to call it tax. But nonetheless, somebody has to pay for that. How do you pay for that? Well, you need to get the economy growing and growing more strongly. And so I think the real test is whether his new economic, whether he and his chancellor will come up with an economic strategy which delivers more in way of growth. I think there are ways of doing that. So, for example, you were talking about immigration. It was interesting, actually, that you didn't say that, in fact, the number of people arriving irregularly through small boats is actually down by more than 40% this year, right? The numbers have fallen. They've fallen very sharply. So this, the idea that this is some sort of growing problem, that the government is gaslighting on you on this. No, it's actually the media that is gaslighting on this. On this, the numbers are sharply down. But what we do need is immigration, legal immigration, to help support things like the social care system. Who do we think works in our care sector? Overwhelmingly, in recent years, that workforce has been provided from abroad. We need people to come here to work, to contribute. The vast majority of legal immigrants do indeed come here to work and contribute. And actually, we need more immigration, not less, if we want to pay for the sort of things we want. And I think it's important that we get that across. Legal immigration is good for the economy. It's good for the public finances.
0: A lot of people, I think, would not agree with that. Least of all, you could argue, Shabana Mahmood, the current Home Secretary, and still in post as Home Secretary, that's making it more difficult, actually, if you've got a healthcare visa or if your healthcare qualifications, yeah, and you want to apply for a healthcare visa. Yeah. She's making it more challenging to come into the UK.
12: Yes, that's right. And so that's a real test, I think, for Andy Burnham. Is he going to be on the side of growth and increasing economic growth and getting the tax revenue in that we need and staffing our social care system, or is it going to be on the side of Shabana Mahmood and indeed some people in Reform of the Conservative Party who want to hold back growth because they don't like, they think we have too many immigrants?
0: Well, they would, I think, I mean, they're not here to defend themselves, but I think they would probably say that actually the best way to get growth is to cut taxes, stop the brain drain of people going abroad that have got quite large pockets that can actually invest in the UK, and that might help to grow the economy. But we've got to leave it there, Jonathan. But thank you so much for your time anyway. Interesting conversation to see how the UK economy could potentially grow and what the government has got to do to fund all of its current policies. Let me know what you think. 0344 499 1000. Let me know what you also think about Andy Burnham's cabinet. Is it built to win or fail? That's the question we're asking this afternoon. This is Charlie Rowley in for Ian Collins. This is Talk.
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4: Some queues in the West Midlands. The M5 Link Road southbound from the M6 Junction 8. There's a broken down lorry causing queues. Northbound on the M6 after Junction 8 for the M5. That's very slow as well. Severe delay still for the M25. No anti-clock after 6 at Godstone. Two lanes out for repairs. The queue back to Reigate at 8. And lane closures remain in place for the M11 both ways. Very slow. There's repairs between 9 Saffron Walden and 8 at Bishop Stalford.
2: Argument, attitude, opinion. Have you got the guts for talk? Across the UK, the home of common sense. This is Talk.
0: Andy Burnham has had his first cabinet meeting of his newly assembled cabinet ministers. We're asking the question today, do you think that that cabinet is built to win or fail? Let me know what you think. 0344-499-1000 or text the word TALK to 87222. Some of your text messagings have been coming in thick and fast. Rob Lane says, hi, legal immigration station is not good for the economy. Illegals take more out than they ever put in. That's from Rob in Cambridgeshire. Chris says again, I think he's been in touch, to say the Andy Burnham Breakfast Club order. Who's next? Yes, can I have a bowl of crunchy nut cornflakes? A bowl of porridge? No more rough sleeping. 86 pence off my heating a week, and a slice of toast, please. What, you've run out of jam? Chris, I think that was a very well orchestrated text, which is basically saying it's all take. And that is the fear that I think many people have in this country. We don't know what Andy Burnham stands for, but he is pledging an awful lot that is going to cost quite a bit of money. Who's going to pay? Talk says, hello. Oh, hello, Charlie. Andy Burnham may be a good orator, but clever words will not pay the bills or cut the mustard. For example, Darren Jones earlier today. Well, you're absolutely right. Darren Jones, former minister, cabinet minister in Sir Keir Starmer's government, who was responsible for the digital ID programme, which this government under Andy Burnham has scrapped. But Andy Burnham's team said that they were going to use that money of the digital ID scheme to fund this 5% cut in energy bills, VAT off your energy bills, only for Darren Jones, who has been purged by Andy Burnham, to come out today and say, well, actually, that scheme that I had all along wasn't properly funded. So you haven't got any money at all. Infighting has begun. Burnham Britain. Let me know what you think. All calls and texts, welcome. And certainly the views of former Conservative MPs, including one of my guests that I'm going to talk to now, a great man, Sir Gerald Howarth, former Defence Minister under the Conservative government. Thank you so much for joining me this afternoon. We're going to talk about West Streeting, if we can, because we've been talking through Andy Burnham's cabinet, whether they're built to win or to fail. Just on the back of the appointment of West Streeting, what do you make of it?
6: Well, good afternoon, Charlie. Yes, what an extraordinary couple of days this has been. I mean, we've had Andy Burnham in the wings to be successor to Sir Keir Starmer now for at least a month since he was successfully returned to Parliament in the Makerfield by-election. But it took until yesterday morning for this man to produce at least some of his cabinet names. And since then, there are a few more have been released, but the second tier of ministers, as far as I'm aware, has not yet been released. He came into office with no plan. I don't know if you read that vacuous speech he gave last week. There was nothing in it, but there was something about the first principle which was going to govern him was unity in the Labour Party. Well, you've just said what Darren Jones has flatly contradicted the first policy announcement made by our new Prime Minister, namely to cut tax on electricity bills, and that will be funded from abandoning digital ID. Well, Darren Jones has flatly contradicted that, saying there was no funding for digital ID in the first place. So this is a really extraordinary situation. We have a government which has no plan. Indeed, the Prime Minister, Andy Burnham, said yesterday he was going to launch a 10-year plan sometime later this year. Well, I think the people of Britain are entitled to know exactly what he does stand for. And as you rightly said, we don't know what he does stand for. But as for the Defence Minister, Wes Streeting, he's a perfectly nice guy. I don't know him well, but I did know him when I was in the House of Commons. but he has no experience in this field. He's been appointed because he resigned from Sir Keir Starmer's cabinet, presumably in the hope of getting a decent post in the Burnham government, which he has got. Indeed, being Secretary of State of Defence is really important. But the guy has no experience, and we are, as we've just seen in the Channel in the last 24 hours, we are threatened by Russia, we are threatened by Iran, we're threatened by China, we're threatened by North Korea, and there's a war going on in the Middle East, which is of serious concern to us. The Prime Minister said nothing about defence except standing by Ukraine, and we don't exactly know what that means. These are very, very serious times, and he's appointed somebody with absolutely no experience, and we do not know if his junior ministers he's inherited, like Colonel Al Khan's former Royal Marine commander, we don't know if they're staying in place.
0: Well, we also, you're absolutely right, I don't think we quite know what's happened to Dan Jarvis, who was the Defence Secretary only for a matter of weeks, because John Healey, who was the Defence Secretary prior to Dan Jarvis, who is now the Chancellor of the Exchequer, obviously resigned over the Defence Investment Plan spending. Now, as a minister, I want to ask you, obviously someone that was a minister in the Defence, but also seeing what could be or would have been your boss, your Defence Secretary colleague, now move into the Treasury, what kind of conversation is that going to be like? Because John Healey resigned because the Treasury didn't give him as the Defence Secretary the money that he wanted. He's now going into the very building where the officials, the permanent secretaries, his private office, all of the advisers that make up the Treasury, they've all said to the previous Chancellor, Rachel Reeves, no, no, don't give that John Healey the money. We know we can't afford it. He can make the cuts and the spending from his own department. John Healey is now riding into the Treasury. Is he either going to have to confront those officials and say, right, it's now my way or the highway, or is he going to be captured, do you think, by some sort of Treasury orthodoxy that makes him change his mind and say, I see all along now, I'm just going to go with what the Treasury says?
6: Well, Charlie, I think you put your finger on it, and I think it is going to be absolutely fascinating. I did actually bump into John Healey a couple of weeks ago in the House of Commons, and I congratulated him on his principal stand. And just to remind your viewers that, of course, what he said was that the Prime Minister was unable and the Treasury was unwilling to find the money to invest in the defence industrial programme. So it is the question, because John Healey will look, I'm afraid, a very much diminished man if he articulates the Treasury orthodoxy and resiles from what he said when in that resignation letter that he gave to Sir Keir Starmer when he resigned from the government. So it is both a challenge, but it is an opportunity. If John Healey can really stand by his principles and tell the Treasury, I'm sorry, you are the finance minister. You don't run this country. You're the finance minister. We run the country. And we are putting defence as a major priority, and we're going to find the money. But he's got to find the money, and it will be very interesting, because if you remember, Lord George Robertson, former Labour Secretary of State for Defence, former Secretary General of NATO, said you cannot fund an increase in the defence budget off the back of a growing welfare budget. And Pat McFadden, who has remained in post as the Secretary of State for Work and Pensions, said in that famous release of papers under the Mandelson business, he said that every time a group of Labour backbenchers come to see me, all they want to talk about is who can we tax so we can pay more benefits to others. This is the major challenge facing the Burnham government. And with John Healey completely in a corner, I mean, he has to fight this one now or roll over. And if he caves in and says, well, actually, I've looked at the figures now and there is no room, so I was wrong when I said we needed more money, we'll just have to do without it. I mean, not only is that bad news for Britain, but it's going to send the most appalling message around the rest of the world.
0: I think you're absolutely right. And, you know, credit to Kemi Badenoch, who I think has been consistent in saying that, you know, she wants to support the government and help the government by cutting welfare in order to fund defence. Just very briefly, because we've only got about 30 seconds left, do you think that's an offer that the Burma government will take up?
6: No, I don't. But just let me tell you, in 1982, we were spending 5% of GDP on defence and 3.5% on welfare. Today, we're spending 2.3% on defence and 11.8%, nearly 12% on welfare. That tells you everything. Unless this Burnham government can tackle the burgeoning welfare budget, they are stuffed, we are stuffed.
0: Well, there you go. Well, let's hope we can get back to these kind of figures at some point soon. Sir Gerald Howell, thank you so much for joining me there, former Conservative Defence Minister. Let me know what you think. 0344 499 1000. That's the call to call. We'll get all of your calls and texts just out after this break. This is Charlie Rowley in for Ian Collins. This is Talk.
2: 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News. 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On the Hour. Headlines.
3: A court has heard that Anne Widdecombe died after being hit 21 times on the head with a hammer. 28-year-old Joshua Kerry from Rotherham has appeared before Westminster Magistrates Court charged with her murder. He's due to appear at the Old Bailey this afternoon. Andy Burnham's promised to lead a cost-of-living government as he chaired a meeting of his cabinet for the first time. The new Prime Minister's urged his colleagues to take a one-team approach and reminded them life is hard out there.
5: We need to every day think, well, what can we do just to take that little bit of pressure off people's shoulders, just to give them that little extra sense that help is coming.
3: He's already announced an £850 million tax cut on electricity bills, but Darren Jones, who was sacked from the Cabinet yesterday, says the policy is unfunded. Elsewhere, the Conservatives are calling on the new Chancellor to cut benefits and scrap failed net zero policies to boost defence spending. John Healey's taken over at the Treasury a month after he quit as Defence Secretary over a budget row. Kemi Badenoch wants to see billions of government savings put into a sovereign defence fund.
7: That fund will invest in British defence startups, protect our supply chains and deliver drone technology across the Army, Royal Navy and Royal Air Force, ensuring that our armed forces are ready for the warfare of our age.
3: Markets have welcomed Mr. Healey's appointment, with several defence firms seeing a jump in share price. Three teenagers have been handed life sentences for murdering a 16-year-old boy in a stabbing on a North Ayrshire beach. Apprentice painter Caden Moy was attacked in Irvine last May. And parts of southern, central and eastern England are now close to drought, that's according to experts. The impact of the dry, hot weather is being felt on water supplies, with 23 million people currently under or facing restrictions. We'll have more in an hour, but that's your latest. I'm Laura Cook.
2: 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News. Update. Small talk. Tough talk. Cross talk. Across the nation.
8: As I said yesterday, you might as well take it, build it into a bonfire and set fire to it.
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2: 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This is Talk. Plain, common sense thinking. 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
0: Welcome back to The Afternoon Empire with me, Charlie Rowley, sitting in for the fantastic Ian Collins, who is hopefully going to be back tomorrow. We wish him well. Nothing serious, I'm told. But he'll be back with you soon. But I'm absolutely delighted to be filling in for the great man at the home of Common Sense on Talk Towers here. We've been asking the question throughout the morning. Andy Burnham's cabinet, is it built to win or to fail? Let me know your thoughts in this final hour. 0344 499 1000. Text the word talk to 87222. We've got a full switchboard of calls that is lit up in front of me here. It is wilder than a Saturday night at a discotheque. If that means anything to anyone. I'm looking out of the gallery about heads of young people here, a whole sea of young people. They've got no idea what a discotheque is. I've probably never heard the word. But there you go. Let me know your thoughts all about Andy Burnham and his new cabinet. He's had a cabinet meeting today. Wes Streeting is currently doing a press conference of some kind, talking to other foreign leaders, talking about defence. A man who wanted to challenge the Prime Minister to a leadership contest. That was not forthcoming. We've not had a leadership contest. We don't know what Andy Burnham stands for. And yet there he was yesterday, applauded into Number 10 to great fanfare. And now this morning, announcing policies that are going to cost a lot of money, which we don't know how it's going to be paid for. And that all remains to be seen. So should we have a general election? Has Andy Burnham got this mandate to tear up our economic past over the last 40 years? Has he appointed the right people to the top team? Are you a fan of Ed Miliband, who's going to be our foreign secretary? No doubt on those jet-fueled planes travelling all across the... who's been promoting net zero and energy costs all throughout his tenure. He's going to be our foreign secretary on the international stage. Didn't go down very well, I have to say, with our friends across the pond in the United States. But let me know your thoughts on all of those on all of those topics. But we are going to talk about very quickly about the announcement that the government made today. This is taking 5% of VAT off energy bills. This is coming in to play in October. It saves around £45 off of the average energy bill. Somebody did calculate, I think it was Junior earlier on, that calculated it's 86 pence a week. Is that what's interesting to you? You know, is that going to help you? Is it not just giving with one hand, so the government giving us that break, but taking with the other when the energy price cap increases in October and possibly again in January, which could amount to as much as, yes, you've guessed it, 5%. Let me know if that's been a helpful intervention to you on the back of Sir Keir Starmer, maybe. When he first came into Number 10, he took away the winter fuel payments. So maybe this is a way of balancing it out. Let me know your thoughts. I'm delighted to get the thoughts of Julian Jessop, who is an independent economist. Julian, are you there?
13: Yes, I am. Good afternoon.
0: Thanks so much for joining me. Thank you. Let's just talk straight away about that reduction in VAT on people's energy bills coming into play in October. Am I being a bit too much of a doomsmonger when I say that actually, okay, it's give with one hand, but when the energy price cap goes up, it might just be take with the other?
13: No, I think you're exactly right. I mean, first of all, it's disappointing that this is the first idea that the Burnham administration has come up with. It feels like same old, same old. Other parties have been calling for this cut as well, but it really doesn't touch the sides. The reason we've got a cost of living crisis is that there's too much money chasing too few goods and services. So in response to that, you don't subsidise demand. You don't tinker with individual prices. What you need is sound money and policies to boost the amount of goods supplied in this country. And that's simply not going to happen. As far as the VAT cut is concerned on electricity prices, I mean, like most economists who've commented on it today, I'm not a fan. It's not particularly well targeted. Obviously, if you're a relatively rich person with a big house and a big electricity bill, you'll benefit far more than anybody else. But also there's a question, as you say, of how it's funded. And it's clear that there isn't money set aside for this. So either there'll be some magical savings elsewhere, or more likely, taxes will have to go up further than they would otherwise have done. So basically, the Burnham administration is saying, we're going to cut your household bills by raising your taxes, and that'll leave many people no better off.
0: And that it might be a tax rise that they didn't have in their manifesto, so that would be breaking the manifesto of which this Labour government and throughout this Parliament have been elected on, so that might not go down particularly well with enthusiasts of a general election, I imagine.
13: Well, that's the problem. It's not really clear what Burnham stands for, apart from the fact he's not Keir Starmer. And similarly, the markets reacted positively to the appointment of Healey as Chancellor, but only, I think, because he wasn't Ed Miliband. There doesn't seem to be much of a plan, and I don't think there will be for some time. And there are good reasons for that. I mean, you can't have big fiscal announcements ahead of a budget. So they're going to have to spend a few months over the summer working out exactly what it is they're going to do. But in the meantime, of course, we're going to get loads of pre-budget speculation, just as we did before Rachel Reeves's two budgets, which will, you know, dampen household and business confidence and unsettle investors as well. So I'm afraid he's not got off to a good start as far as, you know, the majority of economists and the markets are concerned. And I fear that we're not going to get any clarity over the next few months either.
0: Well, I want to just get your take on the back of all of that, a story that's in the Telegraph today where the UK public debt is now nearing £3 trillion. Now, just to put that into perspective, I've got some points here that have been sent through my brilliant producer of Philly Today, that says that borrowing, so this year borrowing, has reached £57.6 billion, that's between April and June. That is £2.7 billion above what the OBR's March forecast should be. It's slightly below the £3.7 billion. Which was projected last year, but it's still up by 2.7 billion. Public debt has exceeded 2.9 trillion of GDP, and that's close to its highest levels since the early 60s. So this government hasn't got any wiggle room really at all if it wants to start paying down those debts, if it wants to curb borrowing and also pay off the debt interest. I'm assuming we spend more on than we do on, I think, our own defence budget. We've got a lot of money going out and a lot of tax being raised, a lot of spending going on. But who's funding all of this?
13: Well, I mean, you're right. There's simply no wriggle room left in the public finances. The government has been talking about the idea that there's some flexibility there to borrow more, provided it's for investment spending. But the markets don't really care about that. You know, more borrowing is more borrowing, whatever it's used for. And with interest rates already under upward pressure, partly because of global events, you know, the fallout of high oil prices from the crisis in the Middle East, I think the markets are going to be scrutinising absolutely everything that the government says very closely. Today has been a relatively quiet day in the markets, but it was noticeable that the cost of government borrowing rose more in the UK than it did in almost any other major economy. And I think that's precisely because the markets are starting to worry about the prospect of a lot more spending, a lot more taxation, and ultimately a lot more borrowing as well.
0: Well, telling indeed. So not very good if you're sort of, you know, seeing those pictures from Downing Street yesterday, the great fanfare, the great welcome of Andy Burnham, someone who has, yes, pledged a lot of spending, who's got a lot of commitments, wants more devolution, wants to set up a number 10 in the north, and wants to end rough sleeping, that wants to have a properly funded adult social care service. I know that means something close to him. He gave an interview talking about his own father's Alzheimer's and dementia. So he knows these things matter to the public. And with today's announcements, it's just interesting where it's all going to come from. And if you don't get the growth in the economy, then it's got to be more tax, more borrowing, more spending, and ultimately more debt for the next generation.
13: Well, I think it's right. Interesting how little focus there has been on growth from this team, but also the previous team under Starmer started talking about growth and very quickly moved on to other things. You're absolutely right about the poor state of the public finances, but you know the best way to fix that is to grow the economy. And nothing that I've seen so far from Burnham suggests that he has a plan to do that. It's all about redistribution and higher taxes for those that allegedly have the ability to pay. But you know, the more taxes he raises, the more that's going to sort of leach into impacting middle earners and lower income earners as well. And therefore, we get back in the doom loop we've been in for a while, where you get higher taxes, higher borrowing costs, the economy weakens, and the public finances actually deteriorate further.
0: I mean, it doesn't bode well. But there we are. If that is the route that is taken. Julian Jesper, thank you so much, independent economist there. Thank you so much for your time, giving us all the ins and outs of what could be happening to our UK economy going down the Swanee by the sounds of things. But there we go. We've got Joe from Sussex on the line.
12: Hello.
0: Hi,
12: hello.
0: Joe.
12: Oh, Joe and his wife, actually, because she's sitting next to me now. So I was in the car just about 15 minutes ago, and I was heard you talking to, I can't remember his name, but he was on a different page from everyone else, because he was talking about legal immigration and how good it is for the economy, et cetera, et cetera. Well, I don't mind people coming over and working in this country. Mm. They're contributing, but
1: they bring their families, basically, and most of those aren't.
0: Mm. Jonathan Porters is the chap I was talking to earlier on.
1: You're a conservative.
0: No, I think he's an economist of some kind, but at King's College, I think, which, you know, but it threw me back in my chair when I've never heard, you know, too many people. There aren't too many people that are advocating for even higher increases in immigration at the moment to deal with some of the problems, because I think that is part of the problem that we're in the first place. Too many people have come.

0: It's obviously people that can work in the healthcare sector. I mean, we should be training people in the UK, first and foremost, absolutely. Yeah. But where we don't have that talent, where we've got that talent shortage, people that come from wherever they can in the world to come and support our NHS and to sort of provide their healthcare, I think is absolutely right. I'm not against maybe bringing a partner, or if they have got children, that is probably okay, because they are contributing to a public service, one which we all need. And hopefully we don't, but at some point we're all going to have to rely on the NHS. So that is, I think, a carved out situation. But you are absolutely right. There are too many visas that have been awarded to people that come in that don't necessarily work in the NHS, but are able to bring their families, their five aunties and uncles and cousins.
1: Darling, my wife just wants to say a quick word.
2: Something. I'm actually a nurse, and I worked in the NHS myself. So when I go back, that when it was like 70s and 80s, and I was working in the NHS, it was all British people. Mm. You know, it wasn't all people that we got in from India, from the Philippines, and that. So why cannot the people born here, become nurses? Why is it so difficult to recruit people?
0: Well, just to absolutely clarify for anybody wondering, I wasn't born in the 70s or 80s, I'm afraid. I'm a 90s kid, I'm afraid, so sorry about that. I wasn't around.
2: You get my meaning.
0: I absolutely do. Of course I do. And look, you know, I've got huge problems with the NHS. I think that there are too many people who over-rely on the NHS, that use it as a first port of call as opposed to a last resort. I know that from people who are friends who happen to be GPs that actually spend their days, they tell me anyway, maybe talking to the same people day after day or week after week if you can get an appointment, who might have other issues, and it might be loneliness, or it might be a fixation of just wanting to go and see a doctor. But that means that actually that people that actually do need to use the service and see a GP that they can't get there. Thanks so much to Joe and his lovely wife who pulled over to talk to us and call out. So thank you so much for that. That's a great call. Keep them all coming in. 0344 499 1000. More of your calls and texts after this break.
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11: M3 in Surrey, queues building, southbound traffic hell, junction 3 Lightwater to Camberley at 4, long delays building, a collision there. Now the M25 anti-clock is queuing after 6 at Godstone, 2 lanes out for repairs, heavy back to junction 8, and still very slow for the M11, both sides of junctions 9 and 8 around Saffron Walden. There's barrier repairs continuing. A lane closed south on the M5 Link Road to the M6 junction 8, queues there for a broken down lorry.
3: 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The home of common sense. 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
0: Hello, welcome back to Talk. This is Charlie Rowdy in for Ian Collins on the Afternoon Empire, I think the show is called. But we didn't know that, apparently, until about a half hour ago, or about an hour ago, when I've been calling it that, haven't I? Yes, I'm getting the nods of the head from the gallery there. Taking all your calls about all things Andy Byrne, and what do you make of his new cabinet? Is it built to win or to fail? Is this just a reshuffle?

0: dismantling of the old decks of the last government, where you've still got people in key positions, Ed Miliband, Shabana Mahmood, Yvette Cooper, who was previously a Home Secretary, then Foreign Secretary, now the Health Secretary, Wes Streeting, drafted in to defence after bottling a Labour leadership challenge against Andy Burnham. Let me know your thoughts on all of those appointments and much more. We're also talking about the government's announcement today of removing VAT on energy bills, 5% VAT reduction on energy bills from October. Delighted now to be joined by Andy Mayer, energy analyst at the Institute of Economic Affairs, who can talk all through this, because it seems to me, Andy, if we've got you, there you are, I can see you on my screen now. Nice to see you. Thank you so much for joining me. It just seems to me that this is a sort of big giveaway on the one hand, and something that will be taken away with the other. So on the back of Starmer, taking away people's winter fuel allowance when he first came in, this is a sort of a riposte to that, a bit of a retort to this new, to the old Prime Minister, by giving away this break in energy bills, but it will only be taken away and sucked up by increases in the energy price cap, which we're expecting in October and January. Is that right, or am I being too harsh?
1: So, a few things there. So, first thing to say is this is really smart politics from the new Prime Minister. He's taken something that will have immediate benefit to almost everybody because we all pay electricity bills. And it's not much, you know, it's £42, £45, depending on how it exactly falls after the price cap has changed. But everybody will feel a little bit of benefit from it, although Martin Lewis has pointed out not so much because the bills are going to rise a bit as well. But still, it's a populist policy. And it's one that was actually rooted in the Vote Leave campaign originally, who said this would be one of the Brexit benefits. So we've got a new Labour Prime Minister coming in and doing something that the Reform Party would normally be celebrating, only they can't this time because it's not them doing it. So he's taken away some of their fuel by making this fuel cut. On the economics, it's a bit more of a mixed picture. Now, the opposition have very rightly pointed out that the original justification for doing this and how you're going to pay for it was by abolishing a scheme that had not yet been budgeted for. So it's really an unfunded spending commitment by making this tax cut. And by doing that, the government is sending a signal that they are prepared to take difficult trade-off decisions, but they've not yet got it quite right on the absolutely rigorous, robust finances that you need in order to reassure the bond markets that Andy Burnham doesn't like very much.
0: Well, this is tying this all together and all the conversations that we've been having this afternoon, this seems to me the brunt of it, because we've got in the Telegraph UK public debt nearing £3 trillion, and that's on top of debt interest payments, that's on top of borrowing costs just from, I think it was April to June this year, which is more than what the OBR forecast last year. So we've got huge spending on our debt and our debt interest. We've got this giveaway. We've got the giveaway of wanting to eradicate rough sleeping, which I'm not against, but it's still going to cost a lot of money from central government. This is on the back of a number of policies that Andy Burnham has talked about, even though we just don't know how they're going to be funded. So like an adult social care scheme, like a number 10 in the north of England, undoubtedly and undeniably, in his case, Manchester, you would have thought. More devolution, which means probably more money going to local authorities in order to spend and look after public services in their own area. All of this costs money. And when you've got that debt built up that we talked about just a second ago, where is all the money coming from for Andy Burnham to splash this cash?
1: So, day one of a new government, they've got time to make that clear. So I'm not going to be too hard on them today, and I don't need to be, because ultimately, if they keep making spending commitments without there being offsetting cuts in public spending elsewhere or tax rises, however they're choosing to fund it, then the bond markets are going to punish them in exactly the same way they did the Truss administration in 2022. So that's the verdict to look out for. What's happening with those 10-year gilt rates? And at the moment, too soon to say, but let the new chancellor settle in and see if he understands that question and how he's going to answer it. On this very narrow point around energy spending, the more detailed work that still needs to be done is how you're going to get long-term energy costs down. I mean, this is a real cut, but just on electricity, because it's a cost of government VAT. But the stuff that's been piling the pressure on energy prices over the years has been this massive expansion of the grid, renewable subsidies, nuclear subsidies, all these other subsidies being put in there. And nothing yet has been done about those other than shifting them, a little bit of them, from bills into general taxation, which is not a cut.
0: I think you're absolutely right, and I think a lot of people will be listening out for that, and to see what the government says. As you're right, you know, they've been in for a day. Let's see how the announcements actually fan out, and how the money that they can, you know, get to pay for all these policies, how they're able to do it. Just very quickly on the politics, because we talked about politics briefly. I mean, in your view, John Healey, the right choice as Chancellor?
1: A brilliant surprise, I think. I mean, he built a reputation of being a serious player who understood the crunchy details that go on behind the scenes. And that's what you need in a Chancellor. You need them to be saying, you as the Labour Party might have all these wild dreams about how you're going to make the country a better place, but somebody's got to pay for it. His job fundamentally is to sit there and say no, and occasionally say yes when he's got the money. And time will tell whether Burnham's decision on that proves to be the making of his government.
0: Mm. Well, it'll be a fascinating conversation between John Healey and the team in the Treasury, the Permanent Secretary, and the officials that blocked the money that he was asking for when he was Defence Secretary, that money from the Defence Investment Plan, something that was blocked under Rachel Reeves. John Healey is now fully in charge of the driving seat there to make sure that the Defence Department and our armed forces get the money that they need and, frankly, that they deserve. And we've got to leave it there. Energy analyst at the Institute of Economic Affairs, thank you so much for joining me this afternoon. We're going to take some more of your calls. We've got Mike in Wiltshire.
2: Hi, Charlie. I personally think that whoever's in charge of the country should run it along business lines. They should prioritise the military in this country. We should also prioritise the enforcement of our borders, and it could be paid for by saving money in organisations such as the NHS, civil service, foreign aid, and people who don't want to go to work.
0: So what do you think should be the first priority then of Andy Burnham coming into number 10? He's got his new team set up. Do you think, well, that's the question we're asking people first of all, do you think the cabinet that he's got around him, do you think it's built to win, or do you think it's going to be a complete failure from day one?
2: I'd like to give him the benefit of the doubt, to be honest. I mean, I personally don't think that it will work as well as it should do, but it'll definitely be an advantage over Keir Starmer.
0: And is that because you think Andy is just a better communicator? So, you know, where there are good vibes, you know, things might flow from it. At least there's a bit of hope and optimism.
2: No, I've just got an open mind on it, Charlie.
0: Fair enough. What would you like to see Andy Burnham do in the next 2 years? We had a caller earlier on who talked about just surviving, and they want to be able in the next couple of years, or they just want their government, whoever it is, if there's a general election before that, they just want to feel as though that they're not just surviving, that they're thriving. They want to move from one to the other. They actually want to make sure that they can feel that pound in their pocket again, that the economy is growing. But they just want their politicians, frankly, you can talk about the Tories, you know, the failures that they had over the last 14 years when they were in government. You can talk about the failures of the Labour government before that. But the caller that I spoke to earlier on, Phil, I think, in Hertfordshire, just wants politicians to get on and do the job. They want to stop them talking. They just want to stop the platitudes, the headlines. They just want their politicians to deliver. What do you want Burnham to deliver for you?
2: Well, what I'd like to see them do is to clearly state what their policies are, how they intend achieving them, what time spans involved, and what the benefits to the country and the cost will be. And that way you can clearly see what their policies are and the possibility of the effectiveness of them. Naturally, most people would like to see less. They keep putting taxes up, and there's going to be a limit to what people are prepared to pay. Mm-hmm. I'd like to see them clearly state how they're going to save money rather than spend it.
0: I think you're absolutely right. We've got the highest tax burden in the UK for over 70 years, and people just want it to come down. Thank you so much, Mike. Mike in Wiltshire. Let's go to Anne in Sussex.
3: Oh, hello. Thank you, Charlie.
0: That's all right.
3: We say anything. What do I want them to do? I want them to actually really show that they care about England, about Britain, about our country, and about the people who live here and work here. Mm. Because at the moment, I'm hearing from some foreigners who are working themselves and who value being here. All they say is, you're too soft.
0: Mm. So
3: the country is too soft.
0: So what
3: and
0: is
3: we
0: it?
3: Are too soft. And I went to France. Mm. and I was nearly dying, and I wasn't allowed in the ambulance until I could prove that I could pay. And the NHS is a huge bill. Why are we still allowing anyone to come here and receive free treatment that we're all paying for, and many of them go back to their countries, they've had what they needed, and they're not paying a penny? So how can we go on as a country subsidising? We have people who come over as au pairs or students, and they end up staying here and bringing their families. And their families, their relatives need housing and medical care and education. And who's paying for it? We are. So all I'm asking is that this government and successive governments do what the other countries are doing and look after their own people. That doesn't stop us being a good shelter for those who are vulnerable, but stop acting as if we can take on all the worries of the world, increase our foreign defence budget and look after people. They're just laughing at us.
0: Dan, I think you speak a lot of sense. I think that we've talked about it before, where the NHS sometimes feels as though it's become more of an international health service, where people, as you say, have come abroad, they get the treatments here, and where they are supposed to pay, and they are should be followed up, that our NHS seems to be incapable of following up that payment, and therefore an awful lot of money gets lost and drained, and that's UK taxpayers' money that are obviously footing that bill. And a lot of other things that you can do to obviously try to rebalance and redress the sense of lack of fairness, I think is fair to say, in this country. That's what that's only what people want. They don't mind if people come into this country, if they're coming in legally, if they're making a contribution, if you can support yourselves, if you can work and earn, and as I say, make that contribution, not just in terms of an economic contribution, but we want you to be able to contribute to our society, culturally, understanding British values. I think that's what makes this country great, and let's hope we can get back to that at some stage soon. And thank you so much for your call. Keep them all coming in, 0344 499 1000, and we'll have more after the break.
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0: Welcome back to the Afternoon Empire with me, Charlie Rowley, sitting in for the wonderful Ian Collins here at the Home of Common Sense. It is Talk Radio. Your calls and texts have been coming in thick and fast, and I'll just read a couple of them out. Reg here says, how does anybody know if Burnham is a good communicator? We've only heard him speak a couple of times, and he hasn't taken any questions. So as far as I'm concerned, he's a blank page at the moment. That's Reg there. Contrasting to that talk, Andy Burnham will do a great job as PM if given the chance. I've watched Manchester grow over the years, and I even live in Northern Ireland, but my family resides there, and it's such a great city, and that's majorly down to him. Give him a chance and see what he can come up with. But the fact is, I agree, the UK has been awful the last 20 years. I do believe he will do well. Well, you know, it's only day one. Got to give him a chance, maybe. But I think, as many people have been calling up today, they want to know, whatever his policies, whatever those spending commitments that he's making, whether it is this 5% off your VAT in energy bills in October, whether it is trying to fund a rough sleeping programme to eradicate rough sleeping in our country, how is it going to be paid for? Let us know your thoughts. 0344 499 1000. Text the word TALK to 87222. One man that I know that will have all of the answers to these questions, and to whether our key question today, that Andy Burnham's cabinet, is it built to win or is it going to fail? It is the deputy political editor at the Greek magazine that is The Spectator. James Hill joins me now. Hi, James.
6: Hi, Charlie.
0: James, thanks so much for joining me this afternoon. I just want to get your take, first of all, on the optics of what you saw yesterday. So, Sir Keir Starmer getting booted out of number 10, basically, by his own backbenchers. Rapturous applause by his team. He said that, basically, that he'd left the country in a much better state, that the economy was better than when he first came in 2 years ago. I think that's that can be disputed. But that's what he said, and you know, we gave him his swan song. He went out, in came in Burnham with even more people. In the streets of Downing Street, heralded to much applause. He's not had an election in terms of the membership or within the Labour Party. He didn't face a contest. There hasn't been a general election, and yet he wants to tear up the economic and political sort of consensus that we've had over the last 40 years. What did you make of Burnham's first speech as Prime Minister outside the steps of number 10?
6: Well, I think it was very much about trying to soothe some of the wounds that have burst open over the past couple of years or so. I thought this was him talking as much to the Labour Party and the Labour movement as it was the country. And then I think what we saw in terms of his actions was a desire to kind of move away from the Keir Starmer government, the Keir Starmer legacy, and trying to put his own stamp on government. I think of the 27 ministers attending cabinet, 15 of them are going to be new. I think the whole country concluded that Keir Starmer's government was a failure, and it seems Andy Burnham shares that analysis, and he's very much reorientated the cabinet in his fashion, make it much more northern, and putting his own stamp on it in key departments.
0: So just in terms of some of these departments that you talked about, what did you make of A, John Healey, which I think was a bit of a surprise choice for Chancellor? Everybody seemed to think that it was either going to be Ed Miliband, someone that had been in the Treasury before, a long-term friend of Andy Burnham, or Shabama Mahmood. Was it a good choice, John Healey, Chancellor of the Exchequer?
6: I think so. I think that he had a position where the speculation had grown to such an extent that you had the kind of Ed Miliband and Shabana Mahmood, the respective standard bearers for the soft left and blue Labour factions of the party, and it sort of had to be one or the other, and it would turn into this kind of incredibly binary contest that would split the party. John Healey is someone respected by all wings. I think it underlines and emphasises Burnham's credentials on the world stage and suggesting that he's going to take defence spending seriously. We'll see if that's actually backed up. But it was a kind of useful way to resolve that tension. Healey himself is seen as respected across the Labour Party, not being too imaginative perhaps in terms of policy making, but his experience in housing will be interesting, I think, when it comes to hitting that big Burnham target of social housing at record post-war levels.
0: Now, I posed a question to David Wooding right at the very top of the programme, and he rightly said that it might just be a conspiracy theory that I have in my head. But all theories, I think, are welcome. This is the home of common sense. This is the home of free speech. You can come on and say broadly, within Ofcom rules and regulations, what you like. But I think we were all... well, the question to you is, I suppose, did we sort of overlook John Healey's departure as Defence Secretary? Did we not two and two together that he might actually be much more closer to the Burnham project than we thought? So his resignation as Defence Secretary, not just based on the lack of funding that he thought he was getting from the Treasury when it came to his defence investment plan, did he resign, do you think, for other political reasons and has been therefore rewarded to become Chancellor of the Exchequer under Andy Burnham?
6: Well, there may be hitherto unknown levels of savviness and Machiavellian...
0: You will know, James, you will know, the Spectator.
6: I've done my best to find out. I haven't heard any of those kind of conversations, but I think that John Healey is a very kind of wise operator. He saw the writing was on the wall for Keir Starmer, right? I don't think he had to be necessarily thinking of a quid pro quo at the point he quit, but it was clear that, you know, Starmer was on his way out. It might have been advantageous to go and actually be seen as someone as a principal resignation. And I think now, Charlie, you can say that actually Healey's exit, when it did, was possibly one of the most powerful and effective resignations of modern times. I mean, up there with Geoffrey Howe and the kind of Sunak resignations of 22. I mean, this really brought down the house for Starmer, and now he's got his reward, number two in the government.
0: Well, you're absolutely right. I mean, I would add probably maybe Boris Johnson to that list as well. He resigned as Foreign Secretary for Theresa, and sort of it was the start maybe of the downfall for her, and then obviously came back to become PM himself. But you're absolutely right. Talking about those other appointments, I mean, you know, he has removed obviously Rachel Reeves, who was reportedly offered another job. Now, that was suggested it was Defence Secretary. I think that's been countered today. Do we know maybe what she was offered?
6: There's been different suggestions actually put about. I think Environment Secretary was also floated as one post, which of course was the same post offered to Norman Lamont in 1993 when he had to depart the Treasury after Black Wednesday under John Major. So I think that, you know, it was basically always going to be a humiliation after having the number two job in the government. I think the last reports I've seen are Environment Secretary, but maybe you've seen elsewhere, Charlie. I'm not sure what the latest is on terms of Reeves' movement. So yesterday's woman, perhaps not the future.
0: Quite. Well, you're absolutely right. So she's gone, Lammy's gone, Lord Hermer, Peter Carr, Liz Kendall. These are all people that were prominent Starmer allies. They've been kicked out. Ed Miliband obviously moved to Foreign Secretary. Narita Sharma-Mahmood is the Home Secretary. Wes Streeting in Defence. Just on some of the other appointments. So, you know, Louise Hay coming back into government, Angela Rayner coming back into government. Are these appointments that not just signal actually, you know, the Labour Party hasn't got that breadth of new talent, that actually Andy Burnham has had to resort and rely on people that were previously part of cabinet? Okay, they had their issues, whether it was Angela Rayner at the housing department not paying her tax on her property, or whether it was Louise Hay who had a conviction that she didn't sort of be completely open about, I think, in terms of her conversation with the Prime Minister at the time, it's fair to say. They've had to be brought back in. Does this not just signal the same old Labour of the past, or is this really a new start for everybody?
6: I think there's a bit of both. I think that on the one hand, it shows that Keir Starmer was never able to manage his party effectively. The fact that so many of those who now come back suggests that Burnham can see a future in them when Keir Starmer didn't, because Keir Starmer failed to manage the fallout and with the soft left over various points, such as Louise Hay's resignation. He also clearly did not look after the Manchester faction well. It was quite striking to me that in his last reshuffle, 40% of the casualties sat for constituencies in Greater Manchester. Now there are five of them in the cabinet. I mean, this is the revenge of the Northerners. This is the harrying of the North, I think, for past iniquities enacted by the South. So I think that's one element. There are some signs of new blood coming through. I mean, it's quite striking that Annalise Midgley, who was elected in 2024, is now the chief whip. That is a testament to her political acumen. I think that's a recognition by Burnham. He needs to keep the new intake, half of whom make up his parliamentary party, on side. And there's also a few more people like Mayata Fambula taking over energy, and Kanishka Narayana at the AI minister, who also get jobs around the cabinet table. So a bit of the future, and also one or two old veterans getting jobs as well, like Angela Eagle, who's been there since the 1990s. So they'll put a lot of thought into this. Policy will be harder than the personnel in some ways.
0: No, I think that's absolutely right. Spinning away from the Labour Party and talking about the response of the other major political leaders. So Kemi Badenoch, I think, had wished Andy Burnham well in a tweet, and she says she's very happy to work with the Labour government in order to ensure that they can cut welfare and to spend it on defence. She tweeted out this morning a whole list of commitments that Andy Burnham seems to have already committed himself to, but asking the question, where's the money going to come from? But her position is that she doesn't want a general election at the minute. She just wants to see how the government gets on and whether she can support it, but she'll hold it to account where it's needed. Nigel Farage, speaking in Norfolk this afternoon, he's calling for an all-out general election, saying Burnham has no mandate at all. How do you see, the response of those two party leaders having an impact on what the Burnham government might do? Will they go for an early general election, do you think? Will they not? Has Kemi Badenoch judged the tone right, or do you think she's been a bit soft? Should she be calling for a general election? The polls always continue to shift, it seems to me, as the days go on. It's a very long and broad question for you, James, but I know you can answer it because you've got your finger on the pulse across all of the parties and general politics in Westminster. So what's your take?
6: Well, it's the Mandy Rice Davis answer, isn't it? Well, he would say that, wouldn't he? I mean, it is no great surprise that Andy Burnham is keeping his options open on an election, that Kemi Badenoch doesn't want an early election right now, and Nigel Farage does want an early election because he's worried about not being the largest party on the right come polling day. I think this is all very much what we expected. Kemi Badenoch has recognised that she needs to be seen as wanting the new government to succeed, but setting a number of tasks, i.e. traps, for the new government to fulfil on things like welfare and defence, areas of supposed Tory strengths, areas in which she feels most comfortable. Reform, saying it's an outrage. That's very much their attempt over the summer to talk about the Uni Party and the establishment as part of their attempt to hit back over recent stories about financing. And then, of course, Burnham himself. I mean, the cruel answer is that does he even know his own mind on these questions? And how much is it is actually sort of asking other people what he should do? But I think that it all depends on kind of the balance he gets and sort of how events go his way. He has got the first serve as being in government. He gets to dictate a lot of these events and paces. And I would say there's an interesting poll out today by Delta Poll, which shows Labour up by 8 points, neck and neck with Reform, from 20% to 28%. Now, that is extraordinary. We wait to see if that's a rogue poll, a duff outlier. But if things go his way, you do think, given the trend of prime ministers, is that they tend to go up and then go down like a lead balloon over a long, long time. I don't know if it'll ever be Bliss Was It In That Dawn To Be Alive ever again.
0: Well, fascinating stuff. We'll wait and see. But it's never a dull moment, is it, in the world of politics, you'll be aware. James Hill, thank you so much for joining me this afternoon. That's James Hill, Deputy Political Editor of The Spectator. We'll be taking all of your calls in the next 10 minutes after the break. This is Charlie Rowley in for Ian Collins. This is the Home of Common Sense. It's Talk.
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20: The M3 southbound still blocked. Junction 3 to 4 to Camberley. Long queues at collision there being recovered. Anti-clock M25. Emergency barrier repair. So queuing after 6 at Godstone. Two lanes out. The queue back to 8 at Reigate. It's the same story on the M11 barrier repairs. 9 Saffron Walden to 8 Bishop Stortford. Queuing both ways. A lane closed. And the southbound M5 Link Road from the M6 Junction 8 is queuing. A lane shut there. There's a broken down lorry.
4: Turn on, tune in, speak out. A double dose of reality across the UK, the home of common sense. This is Talk.
0: A very good afternoon to you. This is Charlie Rowley in for Ian Collins at the home of common sense here at Talk. Taking all your calls and texts for the last few minutes until the great Kevin O'Sullivan takes over the helm. Dave T says, Charlie, Miliband matured. I think he's gone past matured and gone off. That's in relation to Ed Miliband. It's a view. The man has been around for a long time. Maybe he's overdone it. He obviously didn't get the role as Chancellor and has been dispatched to the Foreign Affairs Office, where he'll be out of the country, no doubt on those jet-fueled planes, something that he seems to be so much against. Charlie, lovely to see you this afternoon. Well, lovely to see you, Sue. Just watched a speech from Nigel Farage live from Norfolk. This was him speaking earlier on. So much more professional than yesterday's speech from Andy Burnham outside Downing Street. In less than 24 hours, this awful government is already falling apart. This Labour coup is not democratic. We need a general election. That's from Sue in North Yorkshire. A lot of people agreeing with that, that we need a general election, that Andy Burnham doesn't have the mandate. We don't know what he stands for. We don't know where all of the money is coming from for the spending commitments that he seems to be announcing. So we'll just have to wait and see. Final text here says, Hi Charlie, the new cabinet won't do anything different from the last one. The civil service, backbenchers and the unions won't allow it. When Burnham talks about hope, he means in the hearts of the feckless and bone idle. He expects the working people, now a minority, to work harder and longer to support the bloated welfare system. Burnham is just another court jester. Clueless and dangerous. As soon as my Irish passport arrives, I'm off. Well, Chris, hopefully we can keep you here. I mean, you can listen to Talk anywhere in the world, but hopefully we can keep you here in the UK to keep you listening to Talk, the home of common sense, as your text has just proved. Let's take some calls for the last few minutes. We've got Philip in Somerset.
14: Hello, Charlie.
0: Hi, Philip. How are you? You okay?
14: Sorry, I'm going to have to turn... I'm watching you on TV, hang on.
0: Oh, right, you don't want me in vision as well, I can assure you.
14: Well, you've been doing brilliant. I've been watching you when you have Ian Collins, and you and him together are a brilliant team.
0: Oh, well, he's a great man, and I'm delighted to be sitting in for him today. He's not been very well, but he's going to be fine, don't you worry. He might be back here tomorrow, so we wish him all the best.
14: Good. Yeah, just a couple of points. Regarding the people we're having, or Andy Burnham has in his new cabinet and everything, I think we give them far too much credence for intelligence between them all. I think they get a title and we're a bit of afraid because they've got a title and we think they know things. Because it proves that they don't know things, because they're all good talkers and orators, as everybody said Andy Burnham is, but actually accomplishing and doing anything is pretty scarce in any of them.
0: So was there a standout appointment for you that you thought, oh my goodness, he's got that totally wrong, and no, I don't want to see that person again walking up the streets, walking into number 10 Downing Street for cabinet meetings? Was there someone that you thought, oh, actually, that's a really good appointment?
14: It was all the above, Charlie, because I don't think any of them have got any would know how to run anything anyway. If you gave them 36 grand or some money to say run your own business and they would come back and see you in 6 to 12 months, you'd probably find they'd all be bankrupt because they wouldn't know how to run it. It's just so blatantly obvious. As I say before, we give them too much credence for intelligence in what they do, and we think a title means they know everything. Like Wes Streeting is now Minister of Defence. Like 5 minutes ago, he was health. Now he's defence. He knows nothing about either. But obviously the people underneath him do, and he's just a puppet in front that they push the information to. And the other thing was the NHS. I had a contract with the NHS for 7 years about bringing new recruits in from all around the world. And a lot of them couldn't speak English. And the other thing was a lot of them brought their own families with them and their uncles and aunts and everything else. And if I hadn't have done it myself, I wouldn't have believed it. That's exactly what happens. And the other thing was, where we think we're actually pinching nurses and doctors from other countries, no, we're not, because there's a big line of them behind them that want their job when they leave another country because the pay is a lot better and what we give them is a lot better.
0: Well, just on the point about the people that you might have been responsible for coming into the NHS from all around the world, I mean, that is just... Yep. That strikes me as just the complete opposite of common sense. You might be a qualified medic. You might be a medical practitioner that the NHS needs, where there is a vacancy, where we haven't been able to train our own people, that we need that person in that job. But if they can't speak English, I mean, surely that must be one of the most important and most obvious things that you need to be able to do, even just basic English, I would argue, to get a job in the NHS.
14: I would think you're 100% right, Charlie, but the trouble is, as I said, if I hadn't have done it for 7 years and my company hadn't have done it, I wouldn't have believed it.
0: Gosh.
14: You know, it's unbelievable. But what goes on with the people that you get on from all these lovely groups or wherever it may be, they give you their little fluffy version of what's going on. They're not actually involved in the reality of what's going on. So they're giving you a version that they think's happening, and it's not happening. I can tell you from the experience, and some of the experiences I've had are unbelievable over the seven-year period. You wouldn't believe what's going on.
0: Well, there you go.
14: That's another story.
0: No. Well, thanks so much. Thanks so much, Philip. Thanks for getting in touch. Grateful for that. Anyone with experience in the NHS or in our public sector, I want to hear from you. But we might not have too much time today because Kevin O'Sullivan is taking over from 4 o'clock. But we've got time for Matt in Cheshire.
21: Hi, good afternoon, Charlie.
0: Hi, Matt.
21: It was about Andy Burnham's cabinet. A lot of the Greater Manchester MPs that he's reappointed are all more or less predicted to lose their seat for reform at the next general election.
0: So this is people like Louise Haig, this will be Lisa Nandy in Wigan, this will be Lucy Powell in Manchester, Greater Manchester, Angela Rayner that he's brought back to the cabinet.
21: Absolutely spot on. And Yvette Jonathan
0: Cooper.
21: Reynolds.
0: Jonathan Reynolds, Yvette Cooper, yep.
21: Jonathan Reynolds is in my seat, he's my MP, he's been shocking for nearly a decade. This isn't about making a better cabinet to make the country a better place. this is just a few extra grand for his friends before they get washed away at the next general election.
0: Do you think...
21: And to reintroduce them after they've already failed, you know, not that long ago anyway, as if it's almost like a fresh thing. This is like continuous gaslighting from Labour generally, not just from either Prime Minister. Mm. You must think we're fools.
0: Well, the buck, I mean, to give them a little bit of a break, I mean, I don't disagree with you, but, you know, just to give them a bit of a break, you know, the buck stops with the top, the man in the top job, and that is the Prime Minister. He's new. I mean, he has been an MP previously, but he's only been re-elected to make a field. He's now Prime Minister without any kind of contest or general election. The buck stops with him. Do you think he can turn the fortunes of the Labour Party around? Do you think he can turn this country around?
21: No, they just haven't got the people, Charlie. They never did from the very beginning. There aren't 10 people out of 415 MPs that have the vision or the talent or the guts to do what Britain needs. And the people that they brought back, basically every cabinet so far has been about 20 different people. It's all in one little Northwest Labour sort of clique. Mm. And they basically just hounded Keir Starmer out of town because they only give him a chance.
0: But am I right?
21: They knew he'd fail.
0: But am I right in thinking you're from Cheshire, Matt? Or is that just your second name?
21: I am. I'm in Greater Manchester, yeah.
0: So you must be delighted. You've got a whole cabinet of people from the North that are going to be delivering for you.
21: As I've been saying on talk for years, Charlie, people have no idea in the London media about how bad these people are. They're not even good constituency MPs. They've no real vision for higher politics. They're the worst politicians I've seen in my life. Mm. And I probably, you know, even when I was a kid, I knew what a good politician was. We had a different caliber of statesmen. These are more like... they're just pseudo-celebrities. They don't actually ever change anything. And we need to start again with something new.
0: Mm. Well, let's wait and see what happens, because if you might have been listening, I was talking to James Hill, Deputy Political Editor at The Spectator, who said that there is an outlier of a poll that's taken place today where apparently the Labour have shot up by 8 points to be neck and neck with Reform UK. Now, some of the others have them not on that that high esteem, I have to tell you, from some of the polls that were out today. But is it a sign? Has the burn and bounce and his cabinet been designed to win the next general election? Let me know your thoughts. I know you'll keep them all coming in for Kevin O'Sullivan a little bit later on. I'll read out some more of your text messages. Thank you so much for that call, Matt. Louise Haig, says Lorraine. So Burnham appoints someone to his cabinet that clearly can't be trusted. He has stripped Louise Haig of her responsibility for fraud office. You could not make this up. Well, he has maybe given her a second chance. But she did have a criminal conviction, which I think was okay that she sort of acknowledged that. I think she admitted that to the Prime Minister. But when he asked more questions about it, I think there was a cover-up. It's always the cover-up, it seems, in politics. Never the crime that gets you. But let's see how she delivers. She will be the first Secretary of State, by the way, as well, in the Cabinet Office. She will be the Prime Minister's enforcer to get his policy agenda through. Maybe she's the perfect person for it. I don't know. Let me know your thoughts. We've had that one already. Afternoon, Charlie. This is from Dave. Burnham may be better at saying things than Starmer, but it's not how you say things. It's what you say, and more importantly, whether you back your words up with action. Up to now, Andy Burnham has said what he said far better than his predecessor, but he said little or nothing, certainly nothing to give the population any confidence whatsoever. Yes, we've had lots of elections, but we do need and deserve, for the sake of nothing else, our democracy, a general election, so that the people who are sovereign in a democracy can express their wishes on which way the country goes. That's from Dave in South Gloucester. And that is the question that many people are asking. Should we have a general election? People are demanding one. This man, Andy Burnham, who has been the MP for Makerfield for all seemingly for about 5 minutes, has been elected Labour leader. He's now been elected Prime Minister because there wasn't a contest within his own ranks. And he was parachuted, paraded into number 10 Downing Street to huge fanfare and applause. And yet we don't know a single thing that he stands for or how much money any of his policies are going to cost. But, to take you all through it in the next 3 hours, Kevin is up.
1: It's a disgrace, Charlie. It really is. Who does he think he is? People are... He thinks you can brush this aside. I heard your interview with Dennis McShane. Say, oh, this is just a dead alley, not worth talking about. It is massive. Mm. Our democracy has been defiled. This is a communist coup that we didn't even notice. Well, and we didn't ask to shift violently to the left to put right 40 years of neoliberalism. None of this was in the manifesto. This argument is not over.
0: Well, stay tuned. Coming up next,
2: Talk. 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Headlines.
22: Joshua Carey has been remanded in custody after appearing at the Old Bailey charged with the murder of Anne Widdecombe. Prosecutor Alistair Richardson told the court that before his arrest, the 28-year-old was living in Rotherham, 265 miles from Widdecombe's address in Devon. Carey will appear at the same court on the 9th of October before a further plea hearing in November. Andy Burnham has told the first meeting of his cabinet that we need to be a cost-of-living government and said it must show how we're going to pay for policies. This after the criticism from ex-minister Darren Jones over the funding of his first pledge on energy bills. Meanwhile, the new Defence Secretary has vowed the government will stand up to Russian aggression. Wes Streeting was responding to news a Russian warship fired live weapons 46 miles off the UK coast yesterday on the day Andy Burnham was entering Downing Street. Mr. Streeting's called the exercise performative and irresponsible.
23: Russia should be in no doubt about the resolve of this government and this Prime Minister. Our resolve to stand against Russian aggression in Ukraine, but also Russian aggression against all of our allies.
22: Three teenagers have been handed life sentences for murdering a 16-year-old boy in a stabbing on a North Ayrshire beach. Apprentice painter Caden Moy was attacked in Irvine last May. Parts of southern, central and eastern England are now close to drought, according to experts. The impact of the dry, hot weather is being felt on water supplies, with 23 million people currently under or facing restrictions. It comes as Thames Waters, the latest water company to announce a hose pipe ban for millions from Thursday morning. It means carrying out non-essential activities like watering your garden or filling paddling pools. Fire crews have left Arthur's Seat after putting out flames there. They've been battling a grass fire on the hill above Edinburgh since Sunday evening. That's the latest. I'm Laura Cook.
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24: 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This is Talk. Fast-moving talk, high-performance opinion. Kevin O'Sullivan at Drive.
1: There you are. Good afternoon and welcome to Drive Time right here on Talk. I'm Kevin O'Sullivan and I'll be your host for three powerhouse hours of news, views and topical debate all the way to 7 o'clock. Get on the show, get it off your chest, get on the phone and call me on 03444991000 or you can WhatsApp voice note me on the same number and I promise to play your message out. It is Tuesday, July the 21st. Here's what's coming up. Sacking virtually his predecessor's entire cabinet and instantly cancelling one of his flagship policies, Andy Burnham delivered his clear verdict on two terrible years of stupefying Starmerism. That two-tier Keir's rubbish reign of indecisive incompetence was a disaster. That was Burnham's clear verdict. But as Andy shipped in convicted criminal Louise Haig and stamp duty tax dodger Angela Rayner to the heart of his new administration, the new Prime Minister also made it clear that he doesn't care what long-suffering Brits want well, what they voted for. They didn't vote for a huge wholesale lurch to the left with a total national overhaul, allegedly to reverse 40 years of by and large highly successful free market liberalism. And yet that's what Makerfield's messiah without a mandate intends to impose on an unsuspecting nation. Burnham has got about as much chance of mending broken Britain with Labour old school 70s socialism as he has of ending rough sleeping with 340 million quid. What's this snake oil salesman going to offer us next? A cure for cancer in a month? 03444991000. Meanwhile, is Wes Streeting really a sensible appointment as Defence Secretary? In what way will new Foreign Secretary Crazy Ed Miliband improve the special relationship with America after Starmer ruined it? Trump's going to love Mad Miliband's love of windmills and solar panels, isn't he? 03444991000. And as for who is replacing Britain's nutcase-in-chief as net zero secretary, step forward, a hardline climate change ultra-zealot called Fiona, who, when it comes to ruining the economy to pretend to save the planet, makes zany Ed look like a moderate. Fasten your seatbelts, folks. We're in for a bumpy ride. You ain't seen nothing yet. 0344 499 1000. In other news, Tutir Kier departed as he arrived as an enthusiastic sponsor of a two-tiered approach to justice. Why were Starmer and Shabana Mahmood so quick to interrupt the legal process after the arrest of 12 alleged far-right extremists who were accused of a terror plot to bring horror to an event attended by 15,000 Muslims in Suffolk? Both the then Prime Minister and the Home Secretary waxed lyrical about the triumphant police investigation and the lives that had been saved. Then 8 of them were released and none of them were charged with terrorism. In other words, it wasn't a terrorism plot at all. Why aren't the rest of us allowed to speculate after, say, the murder of Anne Widdecombe, when Labour politicians can speculate their heads off as long as it's in pursuit of the Muslim vote? 03444991000. And why has that lying disgrace Craig Guildford been given a £58,000 payoff? The woeful West Midlands police chief who banned Jewish fans from Aston Villa and who seemed to think his job was to do as he was told by the local Islamic activists was forced to retire after his pathetic and appalling decisions. Why is he being rewarded? 03444991000. And finally, royal guru Kinsey Schofield on Harry's Megxit regrets and his fears that Americans don't like him anymore. Hey, Harry, who does? All that and so much more, so don't go anywhere. Stick with me right here, right now, on Talk, the home of free speech and common sense. Let's spend Tuesday afternoon together. And right off the bat, let's go over to my first guest. Looking forward to getting his verdict on the first day or so of Burnham's Britain. He is the Labour MP for Blackley and Middleton South, Graham Stringer. Welcome, Graham.
3: Good afternoon.
1: First of all, let me ask you this. What in the manifesto, Labour's manifesto, that people voted for this government in regard of, where did it state that there will be a huge lurch to the left after 40 years of disastrous neoliberalism? That's what Andy Burnham has been saying since last week. He reiterated it yesterday on the steps of Downing Street, proving he's going to be a very, very different Prime Minister because he didn't have a lectern. There's a change already. Very, very exciting. Where did it say that he announced something massive, this lurch to the left, a pursuit of old-school 70s socialism? None of this was in the manifesto, and yet Andy feels he has the right to impose it on an electorate that didn't vote for that. Now, the narrative coming from Camp Burnham seems to be, well, you know, it wasn't in the manifesto, so we're not really restricted. As long as it's not in the manifesto, we can come up with new stuff. Well, I think that is sophistry. What he's come up with is massive, fundamental, a reset of this entire nation that wasn't in the manifesto. I think that's an affront to democracy.
3: On your first question, it didn't say any of those things in the manifesto, as I suspect you know. I don't know what Andy's going to do. He's still not being clear about his plans. The very few concrete proposals. If you look at the makeup of the cabinet, I don't think you're going to accuse John Healey of being some wild left Trotskyist or Wes Streeting as being on the hard left. So I think we have to wait and see. I mean, the criticism I would make of Andy is that he hasn't been very specific in what he is saying he's going to do. The big problems facing the country, immigration, illegal immigration out of control, the economy, we don't know what he's going to say, because any changes and any improvement in the polls depend on those particular things. So if you can be specific about what you think he's going to do that's wildly left-wing, we can talk about it. But I've not heard him say anything definite, apart from rough sleeping.
1: Yeah, and by the way, you know, that's a noble ambition, but you don't get rid of rough sleep. You don't end rough sleeping just by spending £340 million.
3: It's impossible to do anyway.
1: Yeah.
3: Because there are people equate rough sleeping with homelessness. They're not the same thing. Rough sleeping is what he says in the words. And we removed virtually all homelessness in Manchester in the late 80s and early 90s in the city of Manchester. But there were still rough sleepers, because there are people who can make decisions that seem to have functionality, but actually are mentally ill and they want to be on the streets. They don't trust buildings and institutions. Mm.
1: Moving on, Andy Burnham, all prime ministers do this, by the way. I hope he's not deluding himself that he's somehow new at all of this by saying, oh, I want a changed, cleaned up Westminster, a different kind of Westminster. They all say this. Meanwhile, we from outside the Westminster bubble look at some of the practices there, and frankly, they disgust us. For example, if Andy wants to do things in a new and decent way, how about stopping the revolting gravy train, taking taxpayers' money and dividing it between money-grabbing politicians with their noses in the trough? Basically, all of these Starmer cabinet secretaries and ministers who got sacked yesterday are going to share up £200,000 worth of payoffs. How do you think the public look at that sort of situation? Why doesn't Andy realise that's the sort of thing we want cleaned up, and yet we're not hearing a word about this?
3: That's been the rule for a long time. The ministers who finish get a payout dependent on their ministerial salary. You make a good case that they've had a job, they've lost it. Do they really deserve a redundancy payment when their basic job, being a member of parliament, is still there? I think that's a good case. I don't think Andy on day one can do that. He would have to change the law and the rules to do that. But I think you make a good case, which I agree with, for scrapping that payment.
1: Yeah, exactly right. This is what, you know, those of us in the real world, we look at this and think, hang on a second, you did a job for just about 2 years. You've been sacked from it, and yet now you're going to get a load of money. You were earning, what, £150,000 a year. Now you're going to get a great big payoff. Andy Burnham, if he wants to clean up Westminster, should realise, I know he's very much a political animal, has never worked anywhere else, but he should realise that the public look at that, and we are disgusted, we're revolted by that. So I would suggest that might be a good way to start to clean up some of Westminster's practices. Can I ask you, Graham, as well, my interpretation of what we saw yesterday, In some ways, I respect Andy Burnham for this. He said it was going to be a different government, a changed government, and you can't really do that if you keep the same personnel, the same people in the cabinet. So I respect what he did yesterday, but it was very dramatic. I mean, in essence, all but a couple of lucky survivors were sacked. All of Starmer's administration was essentially sacked. So what we've got here is a prime minister coming in and, in not so many words, delivering his verdict on his predecessor, saying, your people were rubbish. I need to completely clear them all out and to do it properly. In other words, Andy Burnham is saying that his predecessor was not a success story.
3: Well, he wasn't.
1: Well, there is that.
3: I think the fact is, if he'd been a good and successful and effective prime minister, he would still be there. If it had been a good, successful and effective cabinet, those ministers would be there. I never like attacking individuals, either in my own party or other parties. I believe arguments should be about policy. But that cabinet was a failure because they had the power to make changes. I don't know what happened at every cabinet meeting, but they went along and did

0: was a disaster. I mean, he didn't just clean the he didn't just fire a few cabinet ministers. He basically swept the whole room clean.
1: Well, yes. I mean, one of the, I think part of it. I don't want to go through them individually.
0: No, no.
1: But the last reorganisation, not so much mentioned in the London press, but there was there was a slaughter of Northern MPs who were cabinet ministers. And I think there was a change in balance to rebalance what Keir had done, whereas he'd appointed people from the north, but North London, not the north of England. So I think there was a rebalancing up. But I think the fundamental point was that cabinet was not a success.
0: Indeed, I don't think anybody would argue with that. What do you make of Darren Jones, the sacked chief secretary to the Prime Minister, immediately rearing his pretty head, I was about to say ugly, that's not very fair, his very handsome head, to emerge as an early severe critic of this government, because John Healey, the new Chancellor, which, by the way, I think was a pretty good appointment. John Healey immediately announced, I'm going to take VAT off your energy bills. That will help you. It will give you breathing space. In actual fact, it only amounts to 86p a week. People have been joking, or you can get a bag of celery for that, or 2 pints of milk. It's not exactly fundamental, but it's a start. It's the heart in the right place stuff. He said that. Darren Jones immediately tweeted, because Healey had made it clear that this VAT reduction, removal, will be funded by Andy Burnham's scrapping of the digital ID scheme. Well, Darren Jones cropped up to say, well, I've got bad news for you. We hadn't actually funded the digital ID scheme, so scrapping that is not going to save you a penny. Where are you going to get the money from? A little bit of a collision with reality, I think, there.
1: Well, I think Darren should have been quiet. I think many ex-ministers want to criticise the government, but they're still members of parliament. They're entitled to do that. I think doing it after the day after you're sacked, it reeks of sour grapes, doesn't it?
0: It does.
1: It's not. It's not a good thing to do. In terms of it isn't funded. 800 million or whatever it will be is a lot of money to you and I and the vast majority of people in this country. But it's within the margins of error within the government's budget. It's a rounding area in a budget of billions. So I don't think that in itself, there are much bigger problems with the budget. We're spending too much money and not getting enough money in. That's where the real worry is, not about a tiny fraction of what's going on. But I think what Andy was doing, it's symbolic, really. He's saying, I'm on your side. This is a small amount of money, but I'm showing I'm going to be different from what went before. And I don't blame you for doing that. I would have possibly thought of other things to do, because the problem with VAT is it's a regressive tax. So if you change, you scrap it. People who pay more, usually people with bigger houses, it saves them more money. But on the whole, it's just saying, this is a different government, we're on your side. It's not big potatoes, really.
0: Yeah. He might like to delve into, if you go through polling, has revealed the sort of list of voters' priorities. You know, at the very top, of course, are the migrant crisis, immigration, the economy, cost of living, and so on and so forth. Net zero as well. The very, very bottom of that list of voters' priorities, what they're interested in, is devolution. More mayors. That's his big obsession. People don't really care about that. I think that is sort of political ideologue stuff. Can I just ask you this, though, Graham, as we part company? It's always good to have you on the show. I really appreciate it. Do you think it might come back to bite Andy Burnham, appointing, you know, a convicted fraudster, Louise Hague, as basically his government enforcer? She'll be the Chancellor of the Duchy of Lancaster, which is this sort of cabinet.

0: secretary without portfolio job, and also bringing back to housing that cabinet secretary who was revealed to have so much interest in her own housing, Angela Rayner, who still many electors, many voters believe is a stamp duty tax dodger. Do you think that those two appointments might come back to bite him, if only in terms of the way the people feel about them?
1: I think people are, basically a lot of people think that most MPs have their fingers in the till. It's not true. Most MPs are doing it for the right reason, whichever party. They want to do the best for the people they represent. So it's not a good look. But I would say this about Louise. Louise did what anybody starting a new job would do. If they'd got a problem, they tell their new employer. She told the Prime Minister, when she was appointed into that role, she'd had this conviction now spent, and told him. He said, fine, carry on, Louise. And then when it became public, he ditched her.
0: Yeah.
1: So I think the Prime Minister was at fault. It's not a good look for Louise, but I think you have to ask yourself the common sense question. She did something as a young woman, she was dishonest as a young woman, she paid the penalty. When do you finish? When can you have a job that's responsible with money or responsible politically? And I think it's probably this time. But you're right, people don't like that because it fits in with people's prejudices. I have slightly less sympathy for Angela, who I like as a person. Her career is extraordinary from where she's come from. But I think, as well as the financial difficulties, going to live in Sussex when you represent Ashton, you couldn't imagine two more dissimilar places. She's got more money than she's had. I can understand that she might want to move a little bit out of Ashton, living in the Pennines close by. I think people would have understood that. She would have the benefit then of a creditable career, getting to near the top of that structure in a very difficult world where she's had virtually no education. But I don't like the idea, apart from what may or may not have happened with the stamp duty, of an MP saying, right, well, I'm going to put my base 260 miles away from where I'm representing.
0: Yeah, with a nice sea view, an £800,000 apartment. Yeah, lovely.
1: Yeah.
0: Woman of the people there, Graham. Graham, great to talk to you. As always, thank you so much for coming on. Graham Stringer, the great Labour MP for Blackley and Middleton South, a man who, as you've just heard, speaks his own mind. Always love having him on. We are going to go to break now. When we'll come back, we're going to return to that issue of the VAT being taken off energy bills and who's going to pay for it? What's going to pay for it? Because Darren Jones says you're not going to pay for it by scrapping the digital ID programme because we, as in the Starmer regime, hadn't worked out how to pay for that. So already it's beginning. The wheels are beginning to come off. We'll talk about that next. Stay tuned.
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13: In Greater Manchester, the M60 over Barton Bridge clockwise stop-start traffic before Junction 12, the Eccles interchange. That's adding around 25 minutes to your journey. In Leicester, the A594 Southgate's underpass southbound's closed due to a sinkhole between Grosvenor Casino and De Montfort University. In Surrey, the M25 anti-clockwise severe delays. Two lanes are closed due to emergency barrier repairs. After Junction 6 at Godston, congestion to 8 at Reigate. I'm Samantha Dean.
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15: See it, hear it, talk it. Across the UK, Talk Energy, the home of common sense. This is Talk.
0: Welcome back. We're going to go back to that issue, this big, generous offer by both the Prime Minister and his new Chancellor of the Exchequer, John Healey.
16: This is going to be a different government. We're going to help you out, you know. Going to give you more breathing space. So we're going to cancel that VAT on your energy bills. You know, the energy bills that Ed Miliband has made the highest in the Western world by his mad net zero insanity. Well, we're going to cancel the VAT on that. And that will save you a stellar 86p a week, 2 pints of milk a week. Magnificent. You'll get some celery, maybe. All sorts of wonderful things you can get with the 86p. Trouble is, they said they were going to fund this generous cut to your energy bills by scrapping the digital ID scheme. Darren Jones, former Chief Secretary to the Prime Minister, immediately tweeted, yeah, the trouble is we hadn't funded that. So there's no money to find by scrapping that scheme. You're going to have to find the money elsewhere. So already you might believe, you might think the wheels are starting to come off Andy Burnham's economic generosity. Let's talk to the co-founder of the Together Declaration, an organisation that campaigned passionately against the digital ID scourge, which I totally agree with. He is Alan Miller. Hello, Alan.
17: Hello.
0: Well, listen, I mean, you know, already, yeah, I love the way that Andy Burnham says, we're going to end factionalism in Westminster, you know, and he immediately gets rid of Starmer's faction and puts in Burnham's faction into the cabinet. So you can forget about that nonsense. But a collision with reality almost immediately when Darren Jones, sacked, said, well, look, you can't fund this VAT cut on energy bills with the money you're going to save on the scrapped digital ID scheme because we never funded the digital ID scheme. So you're going to have to find the money from somewhere else. This is just Burnham and his gang trying to act generous without even thinking it through.
17: Yeah, I think the thing is we've got a situation where we haven't really heard much from Andy Burnham, who has come in without a mandate, less than 25,000 voters from Makerfield. And now we're in a situation where we have a new PM veering from the manifesto. Really, we should have a general election. But it is true that the seriousness is lacking across the board. So, you know, estimates prior by the LSE to even under the time of Tony Blair was between 11 and 19 billion costs for a national ID rollout. So it certainly was going to be more than 1.8 billion, but they hadn't allocated for it. And so therefore they haven't been able to reallocate it. So that's one point. But the other point that's really, really important, Kevin, and we're making sure everyone's clear about is whilst they're saying, and it's great that everyone's fought back about against digital ID in the form of a digital ID card you have to produce, the actual digital ID infrastructure, 8 million directors being forced into one login, children with a children wellbeing school bill all being given a digital unique identifier, a social media ban, which means by de facto everyone will have to prove who they are digitally verifying, digital driving licenses. In fact, the whole infrastructure that is going to force us to basically have digital ID to be able to participate. And we're saying we must be able to do things in an analog way or not be forced to verify to get into the town square or indeed to get into things in terms of medicine or other areas of life. So we got a campaign carrying on that everyone's signing the pledge saying they won't be forced to download government ID onto any of their devices. We're sending those to Andy Burnham. It's good that they know how much people dislike the idea of a digital ID, but we've got the actual one login, which sits beneath the GovUK digital wallet, the app, and that's where everything's going to be going in and effectively forcing everyone to participate. So we're also saying you must have the right not to verify as part of our digital bill of rights. Absolutely. So it's very important we keep up that campaign with vigilance.
0: Yeah, I think that they're still trying to get it in by the back door. It's a very people-pleasing announcement because Burnham at least realised what Starmer didn't, that the people of Britain viscerally do not want digital IDs. But I still think they are trying to sneak as much of it as they can under the counter, as it were. But let me ask you generally, Alan, I think the scandal, the true scandal here, is this nation has been subjected to what amounts to not far off a communist coup, a serious left-wing coup d'etat by the Messiah without a mandate, the man from Makerfield, who hasn't got a mandate at all for anything. And yet he comes in and says, oh, by the way, I'm going to shift us all to the left. I'm going to undo 40 years of free market neoliberalism. I'm going to impose on this country hardcore 70s Labour socialism. Where's his mandate for that? We didn't vote for that. It's a disgrace that he's being allowed to do this.
17: We absolutely did not vote for that. 25,000, just under 25,000 people voted for him in Makerfield. And there's lots of claims that are made for the so-called King of the North. But if you actually look at them with scrutiny, everything from homelessness to house building to crime and a range of other metrics are not what he presents, particularly not when you get into the surrounding areas, Bury, Wigan and others. Some of the most deprived areas in the country, as it happens. But we have a situation indeed where, you know, he's saying Neil Kinnock is someone to be emulated. And, you know, it's quite remarkable that we haven't heard, he hasn't done any serious interviews. I mean, Gary Lineker, you know, and the idea that you put forward your outline, your proposals. But this is the point, right? You know, at least you could say about Keir Starmer, they had been elected on the basis of their manifesto. Whatever then happened subsequently was what we all saw. But that's not the case of Andy Burnham. So there should be a general election now. But at the same time, what we're saying to everyone is, we must make sure that we keep the pressure up. This is as true for the areas around digital ID and surveillance state and concerns around tracking and privacy as it is for free speech. And
0: Alan, let me just play you a little bit about what Andy Burnham said earlier and then we'll come back to you.
12: I'm cutting taxes on your energy bills. I've said it, Westminster isn't working for people. I know too many families are struggling. It's not good enough. I know we need to give people more breathing space. This is a start. It will save tens of millions of households money, but there's more we can do. Let's bring back hope, everybody. That's what we're starting to do.
0: No, you're not. He finished that speech yesterday, Alan, in Downing Street. By the way, can we please ask this guy, Burnham, to stop doing this, like he's the Dalai Bloody Lama or something? But that's another issue. But he finished that speech, you know, saying, you know, 40 years of neoliberalism, we're going to go to the left, Labour, all that claptrap. And then he just, like, at the end, he said, oh, by the way, I'm going to end rough sleeping with 340 million quid. This, I think, is going to be a pattern. He's going to finish speeches by saying, oh, by the way, I'll cure cancer in a month, and so on and so forth. It's just empty promises. He has no chance of ending rough sleeping whatsoever with 340 million or 340 billion quid. It's just a stupid thing to say, oh, I'm going to bring back hope. He's got to do better than this. He's got to offer us some substance as opposed to all this sort of feel-good Harold Wilson vibes.
17: Well, the thing about what's happened with mayors is that, you know, we've got into a pattern where they can do this kind of behaviour, like this kind of, like, oh, yeah, it's form over content. It's like this kind of spinny moment and make things sound great and cool, and you're not really part of the... This is the whole point about the devolution moment of saying we should have more mayors everywhere. It's to avoid the bustle and hustle, the scrutiny of Parliament, where the actual democratic activity takes place. And so... We haven't seen the substance. We're waiting to see the significant policy documents. We're being told these general strap lines, and we're being told we're going to go back to the ideas of the 70s. I mean, it is really very concerning. And I think the thing is that whilst there is another kind of plaster over a situation, it's very telling that no other, at least when they had a coronation before, with Rishi Sunak, there was at least some kind of sense of there'd been elections.
0: There was a democratic process, yeah.
17: Exactly. Yeah. And at least with what happened with Boris, now we see a situation where it's basically straight up a coronation. And I think very quickly it's going to become apparent. Look, Andy Burnham's not going to solve the problems of the Labour Party. These are inherent. Their lack of their relationship with the working people has become profound since Tony Blair and onwards. He has recognised that the cost of living is a big concern, and many people are concerned with things like water and what's happening to it. But you have to have robust policies and growth and dynamic wealth creation and pulling back on taxes and allowing the market and entrepreneurs to invest. They're the key things. So many of our entrepreneurs are leaving the country. We've got to have that climate. That's not what he's...
0: And we need to realise this, Alan. I can tell you this. I've lived through... eras of nationalisation. Nationalisation never, ever works. No company can be made better by government control. Even the worst kind of companies like Thames Water will be made worse if the government takes it over. Nationalisation does not work. Alan, on that bombshell, I've got to leave you. If I can just say thank you very much, Alan. Alan Miller there, who is the co-founder of the Together Declaration, on some of the chaos consuming Downing Street already. Next up, talking of which, we'll talk to Republican Overseas UK man, Errol Morecoach. We need to know what he thinks will happen now that Ed Miliband, Crazy Ed, is the Foreign Secretary. Already we're hearing the White House is less than thrilled. Well, it goes for quite a lot of us as well. Donald Trump, British people, all less than thrilled now that that madman is our Foreign Secretary. They say he can't do any much harm there. That's probably true, but he can make the special relationship even worse. We'll talk about that next. Stay tuned.
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0: Welcome back. Now, Ed Miliband, they didn't know what to do about Crazy Ed. Burnham knew he had to get him off the Net Zero watch because he was ruining our economy and it was only going to get worse. Unfortunately, the person he's replaced Ed Miliband with is probably even more of an eco-nut zealot, but more of her later. He, Ed, Crazy Ed, Mad Miliband, absolute nutter, Britain's nutcase in chief, is now our foreign secretary, in effect our top diplomat, travelling the world, ruining the planet, you know, with jet fumes and all that, so he doesn't care about net zero anymore. Mind you, he travelled the world when he was net zero secretary, so he didn't care about it much then. However, he's now our chief diplomat. Around the world, that might be kind of okay, but it isn't going to be okay with Donald Trump. Donald Trump despises everything Ed Miliband stands for. You know, net zero, windmills, not drilling, solar panels, etc., etc. So it's going to be a disaster, make no mistake. Let's bring in my next guest. He's a spokesperson for the Republican Overseas Organisation, Errol Morcoach. Welcome, Errol. Errol, before we talk, here is Ed Miliband, full of praise for your president. This is back in 2018. Here is Red Ed, Mad Miliband on Donald Trump.
1: Well, he actually said on this Piers Morgan interview, apparently, I saw the clip, I think, you know, I'm really popular in Britain. No, you're not. And I think it's very important that people, you know, show, you know, and what is objectionable about him? His racism, his misogyny, his incredibly peculiar relationship with Russia.
5: And the truth.
1: And the truth, most of all the truth. And, you know, who he is as a person. I mean, there's a line.
0: So, Errol, there you go. I mean, it's not rare amongst these overgrown sixth-form activist Labour cabinet ministers that in their history they've got juvenile insults against Donald Trump. It's their hobby. They gain brownie points from their followers by saying, oh, Donald Trump's a racist, he's a sexist, he's a misogynist. Vote for me. That's what they do. Now, Donald Trump is used to this sort of thing, but make no mistake, he'll bear this in mind. And I think that the relationship between Ed Miliband and Donald Trump is not likely to be a success. Miliband stands for everything that Trump despises. In fact, he stands for everything I despise, come to think of it. But, you know, Donald Trump, windmills, solar farms, you know, not drilling, allowing your energy resources to be exploited by foreign countries but not yourself. I mean, Donald Trump thinks this is utter garbage. He's right. This foreign secretary is probably going to be worse for the special relationship than Keir Starmer was, and I don't say that lightly.
6: You know, absolutely. And to be so obtuse as the Labour government is, it's shocking that they would almost step on their own feet again after we already had that scandal with that last Mandelson fellow. Why not send somebody over in this context that would actually put a good foot forward with your closest ally, with probably the country that has a president that most wants to make trade deals with you, who wants to do all these things? Now, I will say this to caveat. I mean, at least from the president's perspective, he won't be dealing with him as much as he will be dealing with the new prime minister. So, I mean, maybe that will create some space there. But I think Trump's going to seek him out, almost like a shark sensing blood in the water. The things that Miliband has said about him, it's unconscionable. It's, you know, counterfactual, and it's plain slander. And to go on with that, you see all of a sudden when you get the big seat, then you start walking back the comments. Then he starts to say, oh, but I can work with people. Well, that's not how you really believe. And when you're a disingenuous person, it shows to your own constituents, and it's going to show across the pond to, you know, your American allies. And when it comes to things like North Sea drilling, That's, you know, global security from energy security, these kind of things, where you pick like certain things like the windmills, which Donald Trump and most people hate, yeah, and make those center policy. Well, all of that is actually just a Chinese psyop to have the Americans and Westerners buy their windmill and technology that they don't use there. Well, they have coal power plants. The president says this all the time. So ultimately, the question is, how much damage can the British people avoid having until you can replace the Labour government? And I think that's the real question.
0: Well, Donald Trump sent a good-hearted message to Andy Burnham. I believe they spoke on the phone yesterday as well, you know, wishing Andy Burnham Godspeed. But, you know, Donald Trump is under no delusions about this prime minister of ours who, you know, basically makes Lenin look like a moderate. I mean, this guy is extremely left-wing. He's going to take us back to the dark days of the 1970s. He thinks that was the golden age. I was there. It was a disaster. He just does not understand that. Now, the thing is, though, I don't know what they said in their conversation. I don't know what Donald Trump actually sent in his message or what Burnham has replied. But this is what Donald Trump expects. The White House has made it clear. Two things. One, they're dismayed by the appointment of Ed Miliband, and they warned against it. So you're right there, Errol. Very important. The White House sounded a warning to Burnham, don't make that idiot your foreign secretary. Burnham's ignored the White House. That is not wise. That is not wise. Secondly, Donald Trump has made it clear that he expects Andy Burnham to let America, or to grant America, full use of our military bases in order to launch airstrikes on Iran as that war continues and actually gets worse. It would be a good mood on Burnham's part if he said to Trump, listen, there's a new sheriff in town, you can use our air bases till the cows come home. But I bet he doesn't do that.
6: Well, yeah, and if he doesn't do that, it becomes not only a problem for the Americans, but say you're a British taxpayer, British citizen. The Iranians shot ballistic missiles at your property, Diego Garcia, and you called this a belligerent action. No, it's an action of war. When they're shooting missiles at your bases in Cyprus and Greek ships are going there to try to offset it, well, while you respond, it's not a good look. Now, the British military is very capable. The British Navy is very capable. Even if it's in its reduced capacity in the recent years, this is one of the most, you know, virulent and successful fighting forces ever to be on the planet. And we're not even asking for any of the resources. We're just simply asking for the footholds that we've helped our allies secure throughout the last century to be used in this attack on an enemy that has for a very long time plagued the West and ultimately comes out of the fall of the British Empire and certain aspects there historically. So the idea that we'd have to ask is sort of bizarre to us, and that's why it doesn't play across the pond. Donald Trump should not have to be asking the British Prime Minister to be his ally in a war against Islamic fundamentalist Armageddon people, and that's why he said to the last gentleman, whose name is already in the dustbin, that he was no longer Churchill, or not Churchill, and I don't think this new guy is either, and that's the problem we have. I guess it's too hopeful to look for Churchill, but can we find somebody who's not just completely off the reservation? And I think that's where we are.
0: We haven't done that, Errol, I'm afraid. And if the Trump administration thought that it had, shall we say, philosophical differences with Starmer's regime, they ain't seen nothing yet. This lot coming in. I mean, we have been subjected to a communist coup. That's what's happening. Donald Trump, I don't think, quite understands quite how left-wing this lot are. In the words of the song, Errol, there may be trouble ahead. Good to talk to you, though, as always. That's Errol Morcoach, spokesperson for the Republican Overseas Organization here in London. Was that a good idea? By the way, I wanted to put this to you. A survey among Britain's motorists has revealed that Britain's worst motorway is the M27 in Hampshire, where there is apparently a 24/7 traffic jam where lots of roads intersect and so on. And so on. The M27 in Hampshire is the worst motorway in Britain due to heavy traffic constantly. Do you agree with that? I mean, maybe if you live in Hampshire, you do, but, you know, I don't know if any of you are regular users of the M25, the circular motorway that goes around London, but I would put forward the M25 as the worst motorway in Britain every single day in the week. Do you have a nomination for what you think is the worst motorway in this country? Maybe you agree. Maybe it's the M27. Maybe you agree with me. It's the M25. What do you think? What's your worst motorway? 03444991000. You can ring up about that, or you can send us a text or a WhatsApp message. What's the worst motorway in Britain? Next up, we are going to talk about this business of the convicted criminal and the tax dodger in Andy Burnham's cabinet. I think it will cause problems. You know, you can't have two politicians, senior politicians, in my view. One prime minister says, well, you've got to go. You've dodged a stamp duty. You can't stay. And says to the other one, oh, well, you know, I didn't know you were a convicted fraudster, phone fraudster. You've got to go. So you've got to go because I can't have these people in my cabinet. That's what Starmer said. In comes the new Prime Minister, Andy Burnham. Oh, I can have them in my cabinet. That's fine. Is it, though? Is it, though? What's changed apart from the man in charge? So do we now have a Prime Minister who doesn't really care about people who break the law or dodge tax? What's going on here? 03444991000. We'll talk about that and other aspects of the new cabinet when we return after these messages. Back in a mo.
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9: You've messaged your mates about the goal. 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Last minute win. So after the match, level up the conversation. Talk life. Ask how they're really doing. Because the strongest teammates don't just show up for the game. They show up for each other. The group chat doesn't just have to be about football. There's more than one way to be a man. 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
13: In the West Midlands, the M5 Link Road southbound's queuing due to an earlier broken down lorry from the M6 at Junction 8 South Carriageway. The M4 westbound in Newport, long delays queuing traffic, one lane closed due to a broken down vehicle. At Junction 26 Malpas Road, congestion to Junction 24. In Surrey, the M3 southbound stop start due to an earlier accident from Junction 3 at Lightwater to Junction 4 Blackwater Valley Route at Camberley. I'm Samantha Dean.
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15: 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Across the UK, have you got the guts for talk? 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This is Talk.
0: Let's go straight to Westminster and talk to the Sun's political correspondent, Tom Scottson. Welcome, Tom.
25: Thank you for having me.
0: A pleasure. Will Andy Burnham live to regret appointing a convicted fraudster as his, in effect, his government enforcer, Louise Hague, former Transport Secretary sacked because of her criminal record. Now, apparently, that criminal record doesn't matter to the new Prime Minister, Andy Burnham. He's had to take one section of her brief away from her, which is responsibility for the fraud office, for obvious reasons. She's a convicted fraudster, so already disappointment is embarrassing. Meanwhile, we've got a stamp duty tax dodger who's been brought back as Housing Secretary Angela Rayner. Doesn't the Prime Minister realise that people don't like this kind of thing? They prefer their cabinet secretaries not to be convicted criminals or tax dodgers.
25: Well, yes, so on the first appointment with Louise Haig, so this is a really close ally of Andy Burnham, obviously a Sheffield MP, but someone whose relationship goes far back for them. She's kind of seen as like the first Secretary of State. So what Andy Burnham wants her to do in the Cabinet is the real enforcer. So this is to get through really tricky pieces of legislation across Whitehall. And when maybe, I don't know, the Energy Department and the Exchequer are really coming and butting heads, she's there to resolve this. So I guess that, yes, of course, you've said that she's a convicted fraudster. That came out in the press only last year, and she was forced to resign as Transport Secretary under Keir Starmer. But I feel that Andy Burnham had no choice but to appoint her. And the reason is, Kevin, is that Andy Burnham was looking for a route back into Parliament. He couldn't find one. And Louise Haig was one of those. She facilitated it.
0: She organised.
25: He was really crucial.
0: Yeah, it was incumbent upon him to give her a big job. But that puts a question mark over his judgment, doesn't it? It's not good to have a convicted fraudster in your office. Perennially, the responsibilities of the Chancellor of the Duchy of Lancaster include presiding over the fraud office. She's had to have that taken away from her because she's a convicted fraudster. So already this appointment is looking ridiculous.
25: So Andy Burnham was probably tolling up, particularly with a lot of jobs of where does he put someone like Louise Haig. And I think he had this with also a couple of people as well. You look with Angela Rayner and also the newly appointed Annalise Midgley, not very well known outside Westminster, but put in the Chief Whip's office. And he thought, well, he can't put her back in transport again. He can't put her in more senior positions that were clearly divvied out and divided between much more senior politicians. So this seemed to be the only one. And I agree with you, Kevin, that it is the slight embarrassment for it at the moment. But he's got to lean on someone that he trusts. Maybe not the public, but he trusts. And it's going to be a really crucial 3 years if he wants to defeat reform and come at the other end of an election with some sort of majority.
0: I agree with that, Thomas. That's a very good observation. But the story so far is everything Burnham has done, which isn't much, just delivered a few feel-good speeches, or a couple of feel-good speeches, has been aimed at the hardcore Labourites, Labour MPs, left-wing backbenchers, the new cabinet, etc. Nothing has been aimed at the public except for, I'm going to save you 86p a week on your energy bills. The rest is just for politicos in the Westminster bubble. He's going to have to raise his game a bit and start talking to us, the people, don't you think?
25: Yeah, for sure. And I feel that the first kind of couple of weeks, and particularly this first week, has really lent not just at media and the political class, but Labour MPs. He's tried to join them with someone like John Healey, that he's got someone more of the moderate wing of the party. He's part of the old right. He's part of a group called Labour First, which, again, not well known outside of Westminster, but that group was created to really take on the old left in the 1980s. He shifted Ed Miliband to Foreign Secretary, so out of sight, out of mind, someone has real power in the Labour backbenches, but hopefully won't be here for him to cause any trouble if things do go wrong for Mr. Burnham. But I think for the couple of next weeks, Kevin, what Mr. Burnham's going to try and do is really lean on this cost of living stuff, because I think that he sees that this is going to be the crucial issue now between him and reform, him and the Conservatives, and this is where he can differentiate himself.
0: Yeah, and already Tommy's saved us 86p a week, so we're all cracking open the champagne with all that money we've saved. Interesting times though, Tom. Thanks for coming on. Tom Scottson, political correspondent of The Sun there. I mean, seriously, let me know what you think about a convicted criminal, Louise Haig, and a tax dodger, stamp duty dodger, Angela Rayner in the Cabinet. Let me know, 03444991000. Philip Kisley next. Stick around.

0: Oh, there you are. Welcome to another spectacular episode of Plank of the Week. I'm Kevin O'Sullivan, your host, and what a panel I've got for you this week. We have the almost perfect Pete Barnes, the wonderful Ellie Hodges, dazzling debutant newcomer Mike Neville, and also the Sun's Amanda Devlin. First up with his nomination is Pete Barnes. What do you got, Pete?
1: Well, I'm going with Keir Starmer, the former Prime Minister, the man who decided to cry like a little girl outside Downing Street because the country finally...
0: Crying like a little girl?
1: Well, he did, I'm sorry. But also, these are crocodile tears. I'm not feeling sorry for this guy one bit. He leaves in his wake a trail of destruction, misery, and unfortunately, a lot of people who have had a lot of things taken...
2: ...can't be named will serve at least 46 years between them. Caden's father, Paul, spoke outside court.
3: The choices made that day have devastated our family forever. We hope today's sentence sends a clear message that violence has a devastating and irreversible consequences. One moment of violence has destroyed so many lives.
2: Thames Water is the latest company to announce a hosepipe ban for millions from Thursday morning. It means they'll carrying out non-essential activities like watering your garden or filling paddling pools is prohibited. Former FIFA president Sepp Blatter says the World Cup has lost credibility and needs new leadership. The 90-year-old is the latest figure to call for urgent current president Gianni Infantino to step down. That's the latest. I'm Laura Cook.
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0: Welcome back. We haven't heard anything from King Andy, our new communist supreme leader, who's staged the most incredible coup d'etat without even being bothered by a hint of democracy. He's now our Prime Minister. We haven't had a word from this messiah without a mandate, the member for Makerfield, about the migrant crisis. You know, immigration, the issue that concerns the people of this country more than anything else. If he wants to know, the issue that concerns them the least is his obsession, devolution. Nobody gives a rat's backside about there being a million more mayors or whatever he wants to create. He has this handy knack of zoning in on what people don't care about and not zoning in on what they really care about. So in 20 minutes or so, half an hour or so, we're going to talk about the latest absurdity. An Eritrean migrant who turned up with a protruding Adam's apple, a beard, 5 o'clock shadow, deep voice, and has been ruled by a ludicrous immigration tribunal judge as a child. In his summary, I've said, yes, he was definitely 16 when he turned up. This judge says he's proud of his beard. He's very proud of his beard. Oh, shut up, you ridiculous little man. It's absurd. Absurd. So we've had to give this guy £10,000 to pay for his legal costs because a judge says he was a child despite having a very deep voice, 5 o'clock shadow, and a protruding Adam's apple. This is the kind of nonsense that Andy Burnham should stamp on, get rid of. We've had enough. But we don't know whether he's going to do that or not, do we? Because he hasn't said a damn word about the issue that people care about more than any other issues in this country. That is the migrant crisis. Not a dicky bird. Come on, Burnham, say something. 03444991000. That in about half an hour. But first, let's go over to my next guest, go through some of the big stories of the day with Senior Fellow for the New Culture Forum, Philip Kisley. Welcome, Philip.
5: Hi, Kev. How you doing? Okay.
0: I'm all right. Welcome to Burnham's Britain. We've been subjected to a communist takeover. This is a coup d'etat. It's extraordinary. And I think the worst thing about this is this guy gets in, not once bothered by even a hint of democracy, just waltzes into Downing Street and then announces, I'm going to give you the biggest, shift, a huge lurch left in 40 years. 40 years of neoliberalism will be scrapped. In other words, what he means by that is rather successful free market liberalism. He wants to get rid of that. He wants state control over absolutely everything. A return to the disaster that was 1970s Labour old school socialism. Everything about what he is doing, I think, is profoundly wrong, but it's also massive. And then there's that little matter of the fact that this massive change that he now promises us, or I should say warns us of, was not in Labour's manifesto. This is an assault on democracy, isn't it?
5: Well, it really is, and if you stop to think about what's happened, that's bad enough. But if you project a little bit into the near future, well, we've got the summer recess, so he really isn't going to be held to account for any of this stuff. Then it's kind of conference season, so he's going to be well with his feet under the table before anybody really starts to pick apart what he's done. So I'm really concerned that he's going to get pretty much a free ride for the next 3 months, apart from people like you and me in this channel. It just seems, I think Harry Cole shared something, was it this morning or yesterday, and it was the BBC.
0: Oh, the BBC website, which was just like a mass of, isn't Andy wonderful? Andy's next brilliant move. Where Andy was brilliant in the past, where he's going to be brilliant in the future. The BBC is lost in Burnham Loveland, isn't it?
5: But that is so, so concerning, because what you just said, you know, where is the scrutiny here? Where is the criticism? You know, where is the kind of the pulling apart event by event, hour by hour almost, of how he got here and what that means for us, what that means for democracy and what that means for the future? It feels as though there is just this massive loving, and it is just so embarrassing, because the man gets more embarrassing by the day. But the problem is, it's as you've just said, this is the most radical agenda, but it's a radical agenda that's grounded in utter stupidity, as radical agendas tend to be. but if you think about it, the first thing he said was, I'm going to deal with homelessness. Well, you can't just deal with homelessness, or I'm going to build more council houses. There's no way you could possibly...
0: I've got to put you right there, Philip. He just quickly slipped in at the end of his Downing Street speech, by the way, proving emphatically just how different he's going to be. He didn't have a lectern. Amazing! Delivered about a five-minute speech, and all the Labourites are going, absolutely astounding, no notes. When he delivered his speech last week, he looked at his notes 226 times in about 30 minutes. So this guy is no Winston Churchill when it comes to oratory. But you just slipped in at the end. Oh, by the way, I'll end Rough Sleeping. 340 million quid. This is going to be a thing, I think. He's going to end speeches. There, yeah, by the way, I'll cure cancer within a month. You know, yeah, it's just nonsense.
5: It was that kind of thing, but he did it in a way that, right, the first thing I'm going to do, I'm going to end Rough Sleeping. I'm going to go into the house now and end Rough Sleeping.
0: I'll just sign it off.
5: Yeah, well, I mean, if you look at Manchester, I think Rough Sleeping has doubled in Manchester over his tenure as leader of the city.
0: Yeah, but Philip, the buses run on time.
5: I know. It's like
0: Come on. Every time you suggest maybe Burnham is an empty vessel who's never really achieved anything in politics, which is true, people say, what about the buses in Manchester? Oh, great, your entire legacy is you created a couple of buses in Manchester. Fantastic.
5: But this, because no one can afford cars. one of the key things here, it's not about the source. It's all about the symptoms. It really, you know, you've got to really deal with what's making this stuff happen. And we have mass immigration. The one thing, as you just said, the one major thing that everybody is concerned about. I have people coming up to me in the street and saying, can you talk about this on Talk? Can you talk about this on the channels that you go onto? We're massively concerned about it. Nothing about that. And if you think about homelessness, if you think about what's driving homelessness, mass immigration is one of those things. The fact that the economy is in the toilet is one of those things. The fact that people are worried to set up businesses, the fact that, you know, housing is just such a massive issue, all of those things. He isn't going to deal with those things. You can't deal with the private renting sector by putting a rent control on it. It's going to make it 10 times worse. And what you definitely can't do is just build a few council houses and say, there, I've solved it. Now, this is the key thing. He has no answers. It's all gimmick and it's all just trying to placate people, trying to placate all of the people all of the time. And it just won't work. It's going to fall apart. But as I said at the beginning of this, my key worry is that people aren't going to give him the scrutiny, apart from one or two people, the scrutiny he deserves. And he's going to get away with it for such a long time that we really are going to be in chaos in 6 months.
0: And he deals in impossible platitudes. You know, politics, he says, we're going to get rid of factionalism in Westminster. Factionalism does not work, and I'm going to jettison it. There'll be no factionalism in my government. He then sacks the entire Starmer faction from the cabinet and brings in the Burnham faction. Talking about no factionalism in politics is like talking about playing football without a ball. It's ridiculous. Yeah. I mean, it's just empty platitudes, kumbaya, sound good, but politics is factionalism. End of story. There's nothing you can ever do about that. He proved that yesterday.
5: Yeah, and but the thing is, he's not really, I think that was not really even about his own party. He's worried about Kemi Badenoch because she's pretty, you know, she goes for the throat, doesn't she? And I think that's a fantastic thing that she does. So I think he will not be able to stand up to her at PMQs. I think she'll make mincemeat out of him. So he's now talking about politics as a collaborative enterprise. You know what? It really isn't. Parties, big parties, struggle to collaborate on their own. What I don't want is a Labour Party trying to collaborate with the opposition. That really isn't going to work. So all of this stuff is just going to fall down like the empty house of cards it is. He is, I think someone called him the other day, I think it was Jeremy Kyle actually, called him vacuous. And that really describes him. I've called him vacuous before. He is a shallow man. He is someone who is at home running.
0: I think you're being slightly unfair to him, Philip. We haven't seen all of the man yet, but I do believe he's already showing signs that he's full. Andy Burnham is full of hidden shallows. Let's talk, shall we, about... I've discussed at some length whether or not it's a good idea for him to appoint to his cabinet a convicted fraudster, Louise Hague, and a stamp duty tax dodger, Angela Rayner, going back to her housing remit. So at least we know no houses will get built. She'll resume her programme of not building any houses. By the way, neither of these women have ever proved they're any good at anything, but there you are, that's a different issue. Let's talk about, though, we've also dealt with the folly of Ed Miliband as Foreign Secretary. He's not going to do any good to our special relationship with America, but in the end, Foreign Secretaries don't really matter much. They don't do that much. So I suppose he's getting him out of harm's way in that role. Let's talk, though, about who he has replaced Ed Miliband with on the Net Zero Watch. The new Net Zero Secretary is... legendary, massive name in her own house, Miatta Farnbulla. And she basically is a hard left globalist climate change zealot. She's going to make Ed Miliband look like a moderate. She's a former head of something called the New Economics Foundation, and that is something, an organisation that campaigned for Britain to have a Green New Deal, including spending 2% of our GDP, gross domestic product, on net zero climate policies. She pushed for companies to transfer ownership into worker control funds. Didn't want people who created the companies to run them, wanted the employees to run them, and so on and so forth. She's going to be worse than Ed.
5: Yeah, she's. Yeah, I mean, she's the stuff of nightmares. You don't want zealots or extremists anywhere near government and net zero. You just don't want net zero anywhere near government. You certainly don't want a cabinet minister dealing with it. Let's just bear in mind that 50 years ago we were talking about global freezing. Now we really were, and that was the big worry. Oh, everything's getting cooler. It's global freezing. Now we're fully bought into global warming. Young people are absolutely indoctrinated into this cult, and the whole and the

0: But you know who he's appointed? This particular appointment is really, really worrying
1: It
0: because
1: is.
0: I see any control on her, and I see everybody around her egging her on, and I think this is going to be catastrophic for us economically, and I think it's going to make us look stupid on the world stage.
1: It will signal no let up whatsoever in Ed Miliband's crazed windmill and solar panels campaign. We are going to go further down the net zero route to Desolation Row. Trust me. She's going to make it even worse. Let me ask you another question about another appointment. Wes Streeting is a defense secretary. It strikes me that what happened here was, you know, Andy basically threw the cards up in the air. Where would they land? Oh, what are we going to do with West then? What we still got around? Oh, yeah, we offered defense to Rachel Reeves, but she turned it down. Should we give defense to Ed, to Wes? Yeah, let's give it to Wes. Now, you know, I've got nothing against Wes Streeting. He made the usual mess of the NHS, like all health secretaries do, but he can't be blamed for that. Nobody can deal with that basket case. But what on earth, what the hell does Wes Streeting know about defence? What in his life, his political history, in his career, indicates any interest in defence? What is this appointment?
0: I know this is the craziest one of all, really, isn't it? It's like taking me and saying, right, you're going to be the minister for trans. You know,
1: Yeah,
0: it just
1: I
0: seems
1: like the
0: that.
1: idea of that.
0: Well, yeah, well, maybe I should be. You know, maybe I bring some sense to the whole debate.
1: Yeah.
0: But it just feels as though, you know, what does he know? As you say, what does he know about defense? The only thing I know about him that he has no interest in defense and wants to bring the spending down, or at least he did whenever he talked about defense. You know, when there was that moment that he was in the running for the leadership, he wasn't interested in defense. He wasn't interested in borders. He wasn't interested in all the things that we're interested in. So it will be interesting to see. It will be interesting to see this. I mean, oh God, just look at him. Look at his washed little face there. It'd be interesting to see him with squaddies, him with paratroopers. You know, how is he going to deal with those people? How is he going to talk to them on a level that they understand? How are they going to communicate with him? This seems to be like the bizarrest appointment
1: It
0: out of
1: really is.
0: But let me just finish the point,
1: Yeah,
0: Jack,
1: go on,
0: because I
1: mate.
0: think it's really important. The one thing we desperately know, and we've talked about this several times, is that we are going into uncharted territory in the 21st century, where defence is going to be massively, massively, massively important. Now, it's just been thrown away for the last 30 years. Culturally, everybody, you know, the elites have looked down on the army, have looked down on squaddies, and that has been catastrophic to them. There are so many homeless ex-squaddies out there. But what we have now is a person who represents all of that stuff, that negativity towards the armed forces. Now he's in charge of the military. So again, I really worry, and I keep coming back to the same thing. I keep reading all of this stuff, all of these appointments, everything that Andy Burnham says. First of all, I'm bemused, okay. Then I get a little bit angry, and then I'm frightened. And everything he says solicits that response in me. And I don't think I'm the only one. I think there's a lot of people out there who feel exactly the same. And it feels like we're on the edge of a precipice, and God help us in 6 months' time.
1: Okay, last question, Philip. What can be done to persuade our new Prime Minister, Andy Burnham, to stop doing this? I mean, please, please. I mean, do anything you like, Annie, but don't do this. You're not the Dalai Lama. It's just so annoying, isn't it? Who's he?
0: Well, you know, you're coming out with the most difficult question. How can I stop a complete narcissist with faux humbleness,
1: Yeah,
0: oozing
1: that's right. Faux
0: every pore,
1: humility, isn't it? Yeah.
0: going
1: I'm
0: like this?
1: so I'm so humble. He's the least humble person in
0: Oh
1: Britain.
0: yeah, it is ridiculous. I just point viewers to Russell Cain's impression of him, actually, if anybody's not seen
1: Okay, I
0: it.
1: haven't seen that.
0: Yeah, oh, they're absolutely fantastic, because he's just the guy is just hilarious as Andy Burnham. Please do watch that.
1: I hope that this is my hope for the near future. It's this, that Andy Burnham turns out to be not as thick as he seems to be.
0: Yeah.
1: He's selling himself as a sort of political moron, with no, there he is, look at it.

0: shut up, stop it. Yeah, he's selling himself as a political moron with no imagination whatsoever. I just hope he's not quite as stupid as that, but then again, he probably is. Philip, great to have you on the show as always. It's always terrific to have you as a guest. Philip Kisley there, senior fellow from the New Culture Forum. Next up, we're going to go to the issue that Andy Burnham doesn't seem to like to talk about. We're going to focus in on the police, two-tier policing, two-tier justice. Shocking case. This was actually Keir Starmer departing, his sign-off. He departed as he arrived, an enthusiastic sponsor of two-tier justice. Shocking case. Over the last week or so, where him and the Home Secretary droning on about, oh, this is far-right terrorist plot trying to kill Muslims. We will not tolerate this magnificent police investigation. We've arrested all the culprits. In other words, speculating when the legal process hadn't even started. That's what they keep telling us we can't do. Don't you dare speculate about the murder of Anne Widdecombe. Don't. Do that. Don't speculate. Oh, we can speculate, though, because we're the Prime Minister and the Home Secretary. We're coppers. We can speculate. But you little people can't. You can go to hell. I'll speculate if I want to. But I will give you an egregious example of the Prime Minister and the Home Secretary last week speculating about a legal case, a law situation about which they knew nothing. We'll talk about that next. Stay tuned.
1: 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Kevin O'Sullivan at Drive on Talk.
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9: In South Yorkshire, the M1 southbound's queuing. Two lanes are closed due to an accident from junction 33 at Catcliffe to 32, the M18 interchange. Wrexham, the A483's closed. Severe delays due to a serious accident from junction 6, Gresford interchange to 7 at Rossett. In Surrey, the M25 anti-clockwise. Severe delays. Two lanes are closed due to emergency barrier repairs after junction 6 at Godstone. Congestion to 9 at Leatherhead. I'm Samantha.
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1: 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Audiovisual Sensorama. Facing up to the facts. This is Talk.
0: Welcome back. We're going to talk about two-tier justice now. Two-tier Keir. Leaving... government ceasing to be the Prime Minister, signing off with a classic, huge dollop of two-tier justice. Absolutely disgraceful. So, in the studio is former Met Police detective Mike Neville. Welcome, Mike. And this case concerns an alleged, Mike, far-right terrorist plot against Muslims. The Prime Minister last week and the Home Secretary, Shabana Mahmood, weighing in with speedy statements, praising the brilliance of a police investigation, saving lives, how they will not tolerate threats to the Muslim community. The event was a UK ICHIMA event at Shrubland Hall in Suffolk last week. 15,000 Muslims were in attendance. That had to come to an early end amid this scare that there was a terrorist threat against this event. So everyone was sent home. 12 people were arrested. The Prime Minister immediately, fairly swiftly, tweeted shocking news that counter-terrorism police are investigating a credible serious threat targeted at an Islamic event in Suffolk. Thanks to the quick action taken by the police and the organisers, nobody was hurt. My message is clear. I will not tolerate any attacks on our Muslim communities or any form of anti-Muslim hatred. That's pursuing the Muslim vote, folks. And here's Shabana Mahmood. My thanks to the terrorism police for their swift work in apprehending a boy who is allegedly planned to target two mosques in South London. Blah, blah, blah. I know how concerning this will be to the Muslim community just days after a foiled attack at an Islamic festival in Suffolk. There was no terrorist plot. All 12 of the people who were arrested have not been charged with terrorism or plotting in any way to harm those 15,000 Muslims who went to that event in Suffolk at Shrubland Hall. So utter codswallop. And yet we have the Prime Minister and the Home Secretary immediately, straight out of the traps. Fantastic, well done, you saved the Muslims. Meanwhile, they're telling us, don't you dare say anything about Anne Widdecombe. You know, because
12: don't speculate.
0: Don't speculate. The legal process has started. One rule for them, another for us.
12: It's all the time, isn't it? And you can almost see with Anne Widdecombe, you could see the senior officers in particular and the politicians telling us not to speculate, not to see this. You know, an attack on a well-known politician of the right, well, we can't speculate, this might be terrorism of any kind. And as you say, what I believe happened with this Muslim event was a drone was flown over it, something like that. But the way that they leap out and they put all these tweets out, they put all this information out, and they do exactly opposite as what they tell anybody to do if the victim is of any nature right wing. And it's it just proved their own case against them.
0: Yeah, I know. You know, they were absolutely scolding us for daring to talk amongst ourselves about Anne Widdecombe. You know, that's a human instinct. By the way, it has come out of that case without speculating at all, because the suspect has been charged. But some of the information that's come out of that case was that poor Anne was struck 21 times on the head. 21 times, which is shocking. But to go back to this Suffolk case, Commander Helen Flanagan, who's the head of counter-terrorism police in London, said, "This has been a fast-moving investigation after we became aware of information to indicate there was a potential threat towards the Islamic event over the course of last weekend. Blah, blah, blah. Since then, we have made extensive inquiries, but at this time, we have found no evidence to support anyone being charged with any offences linked to the alleged threat." So it was a load of crap.
12: It was a load of rubbish. And what we see again is that they release this information, who they've arrested. We say, like, it's when the Huntingdon stabbing occurred. It's took them 18 hours to say it was a black suspect. When it's other times, it's easy to say it's within an hour we're told it's a white suspect. And all the time, the public are getting this information, and every time they lose trust and confidence in policing, in the government, they're told not to speculate. An old lady gets killed, well, but obviously people are going to start thinking, well, what about my mother, my grandmother, my aunt? And all this. So who's being targeted here? What about their beliefs? And then Nigel Farage, of course, he mentions it could be an attack on Anne Widdecombe because of her political beliefs, and everybody castigates him. They're all setting him. It's like a pile-on onto Nigel Farage, criticising him. And, of course, what happens in the end? He is right. And none of them apologise. They just let it go on.
0: Yeah, we can't really attack Old Starmer anymore because he hasn't got the job, but it was a classic way for Keir Starmer to leave his job as Prime Minister of this country, as he began enthusiastically sponsoring and supporting two-tier justice. Absolute disgrace. Zia Yusuf, on behalf of Reform UK, has tweeted how furious they are because, of course, Reform UK, Nigel Farage and the gang were severely criticised for speculating that Anne Middicombe was the victim, potentially, of a politically motivated assassination. No, no, you're going to speculate. How dare you? How dare you? How dare you?
12: So the other thing as well.
0: And they were right. And they were right.
12: I know they politicise these things. So when Joel Cox was murdered, they felt entitled to politicise that.
0: It's blame Brexit immediately.
12: Exactly. Anybody brought in Brexit was to blame. So David Amos gets killed, and there's nothing about it. It's just all covered up and forgotten. It's only politicised if it's a left-wing victim.
0: Indeed. Let me know what you think about that. The Islamic terrorism plot, or the Islamic, or the terrorist plot against Islamic people, against Muslims in Suffolk. There was no such thing, and yet 12 people were arrested. Police crowing about, we've foiled this massive plot. The Prime Minister, the Home Secretary, oh, fantastic, you've saved all these lives. What a marvellous investigation. Absolute garbage. There was no terrorism plot. They had to release everyone without charge. I mean, four of them got other charges, but nothing to do with terrorism or a plot to harm Muslims at this event. That's a disgrace. That's a disgrace. Let me know what you think. 0344 499 1000. And in the meantime, don't you dare speculate about Anne Widdicombe. You have been told. Seriously, let's move on to another issue I want to get your thoughts on, Mike. This is another disgrace. Do you remember that lying, hopeless West Midlands police chief, Craig Guildford, who lied to the public, lied to Parliament about why he banned Jews from attending the Europa League match between Aston Villa and Maccabi Tel Aviv? I think it was last November, last October. He was such a liar, such a squirmer, that he had to retire. He was forced to retire as the West Midlands police chief, because, frankly, just didn't tell the truth to Parliament. You can't do that. You can't lie to Parliament and get away with it, which he didn't. So he said, right, Craig, well, you know, you've been screwing up your useless career for a long time. Why don't you just bugger off with your pension? He's now received £57,800 as a payout. A reward for lying, for disgracefully banning Jews from supporting their football team. What is going on? Why has he got that money?
12: Well, he got it because what they're saying, the Police and Crime Commissioner, who's very left-wing in the West Midlands, is that that's what he was entitled to, the 3 months. But what we see again is a senior officer simply slithering away with all that money. And if this was what I always saw
0: slithering
12: in the
0: police...
12: Yeah, slithering is a good word.
0: It is a good word.
12: And these... If it was a junior officer who'd done all that, they would be sacked, disciplined, out they'd go. And it is, again, two-tier, that a certain type of people, they get one form of justice, the senior officers, allowed to just slip away. A detective sergeant, a police constable, they'd be hounded out, gross misconduct, and flung out without any money. And people say, and that money is on top of the salary he receives. He receives, like, a good old whack, you know, 200 grand.
0: 220 grand.
12: Absolutely. A massive salary as well. So he's not going to be wanting. And do you know what? It's a bit like the NHS. You see these people in the NHS failing one hospital. They go to another hospital, fail there, fail... He'll be back. There's no reason why he couldn't return with all that money in his back pocket.
0: Yeah. Andy Burns says he wants a new kind of Britain. People are disgusted by this. What we want is accountability. That little man lied to try to save his own backside. He seemed to think that his job as West Midlands police chief was to do exactly what he was told by the local Islamic activists. That, you know, he did what they told him to do. And that's what he thought his job was. And he lied to try to get out of that. He lied to the public, and then he lied to Parliament. And what the public would like was for this country to turn around and say, sorry, Craig, old buster, you cannot lie to Parliament, therefore you're not going to get a penny. That would be a more sensible system.
12: And in the scheme of things, the people who live in the West Midlands, second city Birmingham, are getting a poor service. The police force he ran... again, requires improvement in investigating crime. Instead of getting the basics right, preventing and detecting crime, what we get is a lot of political glitz, mumbo jumbo, appeasing people who are self-appointed community leaders who are never voted in, all politically correct, and as a result, everybody, whether you're white or black, Christian, Muslim or Sikh or whatever, you're let down because when your house gets burgled, your wife gets attacked, your children have their phone robbed, whatever happens, you don't get a proper service. Get back to basics, forget all this nonsense and get to dealing with crime.
0: Yeah, and understand this, Mr. Guildford, or any other police chiefs out there. If Jewish football fans want to attend a match to support their team, it's your job to facilitate them in that endeavour. That is a legal right of those fans to support their team. The police's job is to allow them to do that, not ban them. That ban bordered on anti-Semitism. It was certainly wrong, morally and righteously. It was just wrong. It was a disgusting decision. Even Keir Starmer said so. So Craig Guildford, why has he got £57,800 as a payoff for lying to Parliament and lying to the public? For doing what the local Islamic extremists told him? For misunderstanding what his job was? Why? Why no accountability? Why reward him for this disgraceful pursuance of his duty in the last few months of his hopeless regime? Mike Neville, thank you so much for coming in. Next up, we're going to go back to the migrant crisis. We've got a very egregious case of an Eritrean migrant who was ruled to be a child by a court despite having a protruding Adam's apple deep voice, and here's the doozy, a beard. And the judge said he's very proud of his beard. Yeah, judge, but it doesn't mean he's a kid, does it, you idiot? I'm so sick of these people. Get me out of this country. It has gone insane. We'll talk about that next. Stay tuned.
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0: Welcome back. Let's go over to my next guest. He is the Research Director at the Centre for Migration Control, Robert Bates. Welcome, Robert.
16: Evening, Kevin. Thanks for having me.
0: Good to have you on the show. Obviously, we await with bated breath our new Lord and Master, King Andy Burnham's first declaration on the migrant crisis, on immigration, for so far not a word from him on the issue that concerns the people of this country the most. He's obsessed, by the way, with the issue that concerns the people of this country the least. In a list of priorities of British voters, one at the very bottom. The one at the top was the migrant crisis, then the economy, cost of living. The one at the very bottom, like about 58th position, was devolution, more mayors. Nobody gives a rat's backside. That's his big priority. Thanks, Andy. Now, what we do want, though, potentially, is the spectre of common sense returning or arriving on the patch of the migration crisis, the migrant crisis. We've got another one of these cases. Did a case yesterday, Robert, about a drug dealer from Albania who did 3 years, was deported. 1 month later, snuck back into the country on the back of a lorry. That was in 2018, and this week he's been allowed to stay forever because to deport him back to Albania would apparently breach the human rights of his wife. So there you are. That is a good one there. Here's another one. An Eritrean migrant with a protruding Adam's apple and a 5 o'clock shadow and a very deep voice is a child. An immigration tribunal court has revealed. He changed his date of birth 5 times and was stopped from illegally entering Britain on multiple occasions. He kept trying to get across, kept getting stopped. He eventually smuggled himself into the country by hiding in the back of a lorry in February 2024. Immigration officials ruled him to be much older than 18. Wrinkles under his eyes, 5 o'clock shadow, the inconsistencies in the dates of birth he kept giving, his protruding Adam's apple. That would mean he was not entitled to the statutory benefits of being a child. Anyway, he's appealed. He's gone to an immigration hearing in Hillingdon, where you'll never guess what. The judges decided that, in fact, when he arrived, he was a child. The judge's comments, he's a guy called Gaynor Bruce. I assume that's a guy. He said he, despite his appearance, this guy had been sincere and cooperative. I have given careful consideration to the evidence about the applicant's appearance. I do not agree that he has a receding hairline or deep lines in his face. I could not say whether the Adam's apple of someone born in 2007 is likely to be significantly less pronounced than someone born in 2005. Well, why don't you find out then? That might be an idea, wouldn't it? I do accept that the applicant has a... This is the funny bit. I do accept that the applicant has a small, neat beard and one that he sports quite proudly. He has used it as his Snapchat avatar and came to court with it clearly groomed. He told me he likes his beard, and that is quite plainly the case. The rate of growth of facial hair in Eritrean males was not something about which I have received specialist expert advice. Well, get specialist expert advice. This is absolute nonsense. What is this stupid judge talking about?
16: It is unbelievable that our sort of border policies when it comes to age disputes are so ridiculous. They're so far behind the rest of Europe that effectively we end up with these kind of decisions being based on the judge's own ignorance, as she willfully admits, and her weird fascination with the bloke's beard. And I think actually this is a large part of the problem, that we don't have expertise when it comes to these kind of questions. Instead, we allow it to be really in the hands of these immigration tribunal judges. And as we all know, a lot of them are very, very left-wing. This one in particular has a real track record, a real doozy when it comes to sort of outlandish decisions. She's allowed the sort of nephew of a Taliban commander previously to bring over family members. She's allowed a drug dealer to stay in the country because his stepdaughter was undergoing gender reassignment surgery. So this is an individual that is clearly making decisions on what's best for Britain rather than actually her own ideological fancies. And of course, she has also got a background in campaigning for open borders. And this is the real problem, as we've talked about previously, with the immigration tribunal system. Is there's very little oversight. It's not really done on any basis of law or in the case of age disputes on science. We don't use any sort of testing of dental checks or so forth like a lot of Europe. And instead it is just up to the whims and the fancies of individuals that probably hate this country. I think this individual's track record or history or experience suggests she loathes the very idea of Britain and is very happy for our borders to continue to be abused in the manner that this individual in particular, four or five times trying to break into the country before effectively being allowed to stay, are showing for it.
0: Why don't, Shabana Mahmood, who I think gets far too much praise for being a hardline, tough-as-nails Home Secretary who's really cracked down on the migrant crisis. No, she hasn't. She's brought sort of slight tenets of common sense to some situations. But this nonsense in the courts continues apace. As I said, yesterday we covered the case of a drug dealer who came to the country in about 2016 illegally, got a three-year jail sentence for drug dealing, was deported back to Albania, sneaked back into the country illegally on the back of a lorry. That was in 2018. So here, illegally, having come in illegally, having thwarted a deportation, has been allowed to stay in the country for the preceding 6 years, fighting, or 8 years, isn't it, fighting that case. And this week it was decided in the tribunal, immigration tribunal courts, that he can stay forever because to deport him back to Albania would be breach the human rights of his partner, his wife. This is the nonsense we've got to get to grips with if we're to be regarded as serious in our efforts to do something about this scourge in our midst. And yet you see no signs of any of these judges being told to be sensible. You see no signs of these courts ever making sensible decisions. It continues apace and we're in a mess.
16: It is bordering on vandalism at this point. And some of the rulings that these immigration tribunal judges are making and the fact that they're being allowed to, because we do remain within the apparatus of human rights framework. And of course, one of the things that make people think Shabana Mahmood is a hardliner is the fact that she's talked about reforming and overhauling the application of the ECHR and then actually taking steps to increase the deportations. Well, that was the headline. That's what she said. But the measures themselves are lukewarm. They're political gestures. There's no legal basis for that. There's been no sort of sitting all the judges down and staring them in the eye and saying very clearly, you're going to implement the human rights law in a much different way. Again, she grabs the headlines. She's, I think, relishing somewhat this sort of status as being a migration hardliner, which she is inexplicably being described as. But in reality, actually, what we are seeing is the continuation of problems that have now been plaguing the country for many, many years, but have been reaching a crescendo roar in the last few years. And I think, unfortunately, as she's now been reappointed, the sort of the smoke and mirrors that she's very, very fond of deploying will continue. All the while, a myriad of these kind of rulings continue to inflict on us drug dealers, murderers and so forth, who just simply can't be removed. And the pull factor for those that want to come in illegally, whether that be small boats or whether that be in the back of lorries or whether that be overstaying visas, continues to be greater and greater.
0: It's just ridiculous. And I'm afraid that under Burnham, Shabana Mahmood doesn't want to leave the ECHR. Burnham certainly doesn't. And as long as we're in the ECHR, we can't even begin to solve this crisis. To leave the ECHR would be the first step. It certainly wouldn't solve all our problems, but we have to leave the ECHR to begin to address the problems, and yet this government doesn't want to. So our migrant crisis will not only stay with us, it will get worse, 100%. Robert, great to have you on the show as always. Thank you very much for your time. Robert Bates, Research Director of the Centre for Migration Control there. Going to take some of your calls after this break, so get on the phone, let me know, 03444991000. What do you think of his new cabinet? What do you think of crazy Ed Miliband becoming our foreign secretary? How's that going to go down in the White House? We already know how it's gone down in the White House, like a cup of cold sick. They're not at all pleased. Why appoint a man who antagonizes Donald Trump to the job of foreign secretary? It's almost like appointing a paedophile's friend, best friend, to be the ambassador to Washington, isn't it? you know, there's a sort of pattern emerging here, don't you think? All of that, let me know what you think about that, what you think about net zero. It's going to get worse. What do you think about this new cabinet? What do you think about King Andy? Is he ever going to say anything of any substance? I don't know. Let me know. 03444991000. And to paraphrase Labour, folks, let's face it, things can only get worse. Back in a mo, stay where you are.
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9: In South Yorkshire, the M1 southbound's queuing. Two lanes are closed due to an accident from junction 33 at Catcliffe to 32, the M18 interchange. Congestion to Meadow Hall. Northamptonshire, the M1 northbound's partially blocked. Slow traffic due to an accident before junction 15 at Northampton. In Surrey, the M25 anti-clockwise severe delays. Two lanes are closed due to emergency barrier repairs after junction 6 at Godstone. Congestion to Leatherhead. I'm Samantha Dean.
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1: 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Talk. Argument, attitude, opinion. Across the UK, this is Talk.
0: Welcome back. Let's listen to a quick voice note, shall we? This is from Ian, and it is on Andy Burnham.
20: On point today, your show. I'm looking at Andy Burnham, and I see smoke and mirrors and eyebrows. He's getting by on that initial bounce of, I'm not Starmer, I'm a charmer. Do you remember when Starmer came in? He got by on the initial bounce of not being the Tories. But then you've actually got to do something. I want him to do something. I want him to improve this country. But I think the more we see him, the smugger he's going to be and the less action we're going to get. Nothing on climate change, nothing on immigration, the expensive things. We'll give him a chance, but I think the eyebrows are going to fail.
0: I think, sadly, Ian, you were right. I mean, you know, I do wish Andy Burnham well. I hope he's a great Prime Minister. I hope he makes this country great again. But I don't see any signs of that whatsoever. I think he's going to make it even worse than Starmer. As I said yesterday, within, I'd say, about a couple of weeks, we will get misty-eyed with nostalgia for the good old days of Keir Starmer. We really will. This guy... Yeah, I can't believe it. I don't think people are making enough of this. This guy wants to take us back to the 1970s. He wasn't really there. He was just a little boy. You had to be there. It was a tragedy, the 1970s. This country was brought to its knees. You don't know how bad it was unless you were there. It was dreadful from start to finish. Seriously. And he wants to go back there. He thinks that was the great decade. Do me a favour. Quick text here. This is from Patrick in Kent. How does Streeting move from saving lives to killing people, from health to defence? Yeah, that's interesting. Of course he can't. That's politics. Just seen Burnham in cabinet. He looks so nervous and unsure. I don't know if he's unsure. I don't know if he's nervous, but he's unprepared. That's for damn sure. Let's talk to Grace in Ealing. Hello, Grace. You don't think we should worry too much about what Trump thinks about the new Foreign Secretary, Ed Miliband?
18: No, not particularly. I'd say, first of all, Andy Burnham doesn't have particularly striking eyebrows. It's his eyelashes that are quite striking, contrary to your previous...
0: I've never noticed them, to be honest with you. They keep going on about him, but I don't see them. But anyway...
18: I think that as much as, obviously, the Iranian regime is completely heinous and evil, that doesn't necessarily mean, as was suggested by your earlier guest, that our leadership should necessarily do whatever Trump demands. I think that Trump kind of has in his mind, and he has supporters telling him this, that in the great Armageddon battle, your guest mentioned Armageddon, that God will be on Trump's side because he's opposing Muslims, but that's not exactly...
0: He might oppose those tyrannical old mad mullahs of Iran who are just mass murderers. They're not proper Muslims, they're just tyrannical killers. So I think God would not be on their side. Don't you think, though, Grace, that the defence of Britain, integral to the defence of Britain, is our close relationship with America. America being able to protect us is part of our defence policy. So don't you think we should pay a lot of attention to what or who Donald Trump might like? He's not going to like Ed Miliband. I think it's an antagonistic appointment that we shouldn't have made.
18: I think what I'm saying is that God isn't simply on one side or the other. And the problem is that because...
0: He sits on the fence, doesn't he?
18: Well, he calls all of us...
0: He's a shocking fence sitter, that God, isn't he?
18: He calls all of us to repent, and he obviously hates what the Iranian regime is doing, but that doesn't mean that Trump can just do whatever he likes and necessarily...
0: We should endeavour to please Donald Trump with the appointments we make in terms of jobs that have a lot to do with America, for example, Foreign Secretary, for example, Ambassador to America. We haven't been very good in that respect, have we?
18: I think my concern is that if we just have leadership, as in our government, who just rolls over and does whatever Trump wants, that might not be ideal at the end of the day either. We probably need leadership that looks a bit more strategically at the best way of quelling the conflict, whereas Trump has been kind of exacerbating the conflict.
0: We don't really have much of a say in whether or not the Iran war continues or stops or anything. We're not in it, are we? It's nothing to do with us. So we can pay lip service to, oh, isn't it awful, but we're just nothing to that.
18: Well, I think, again, if we just have leadership that fawns over Trump and does whatever he likes, it might not be the best way of bringing the conflict to an end.
0: Well, it's not. It's that we are not going to play any part in either the continuance or the end of the Iran war. Let's not kid ourselves. And I think we should pay a lot of attention to the appointments we make of people who are going to have to deal with Donald Trump. We haven't done it with Ed Miliband. Maybe Ed can do a good job. Who knows? Pigs might fly. But I'm not optimistic about this. Grace, got to go. Good call, though, as always. Back in a minute. Stay where you are.
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21: A man's appeared at the Old Bailey, charged with the murder of Anne Widdicombe. She was found dead at her home in Devon nearly 2 weeks ago. Our reporter Sinead Garvan has more.
22: A court heard the former MP had been hit on the head 21 times with a hammer. She was found lying face down on the floor of her kitchen by her gardener. Prosecutors claim 28-year-old Joshua Kerry drove more than 200 miles to carry out the attack, which lasted just 2 minutes. He's been remanded into custody.
21: Andy Burnham's told his new cabinet the government must show how they'll pay for the policies. The PM says he'll remove the 5% VAT currently added to electricity bills, saying he'll find the money by scrapping Starmer's digital ID scheme. But former Minister Darren Jones says that money was never identified. Martin Lewis from Money Saving Expert explains what we'll see.
2: Effectively, the rise that's coming to the price cap cancels out much, if not all, of the VAT cut. And in fact, it's thought in January, though this is much more crystal ball gazing, the price cap will rise again. So at best, I think for a typical household, this cut is maybe 15 to 20 quid over a 6 month period.
21: Adan says his 16-year-old son's murder in North Ayrshire has left his family devastated forever. Three teenagers have been jailed over Caden Moy's death on Irvine Beach last May. Protesters have clashed with police in Bologna following the death of a Moroccan man. Social media footage shows officers trying to restrain and handcuff Abderrahim Fakir while face down. Former FIFA president Sepp Blatter says the World Cup has lost credibility and needs new leadership. The 90-year-old is the latest figure to call for current president Gianni Infantino to step down. And a monkey has been found abandoned in a laundry bag on a London bus. The female common marmoset was discovered on a number 302 in Kensal Rise on Friday. I'm back with a full roundup in an hour, but that's your latest. I'm Laura Cook.
1: Talk. 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
4: Don't miss the fight before the fight. 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
4: 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Anthony Joshua must survive the present.
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1: 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The home of common sense. This is Talk. Driving the agenda. Kevin O'Sullivan at Drive.
0: Welcome back. In 20 minutes or so, we're going to go live to Los Angeles to talk to our royal guru, Kinsey Schofield, about the latest goings-on on Planet Harry and Meghan. Harry apparently now regrets Megxit, regrets leaving Britain all those years ago, wants to come back, wants to reforge links with his family. Trouble is, they don't want to know. So it's all going wrong there. Also, Harry senses, apparently, that Americans have fallen out of love with him. The Americans don't like him. Well, Harry, it's not just Americans. It's all of us. Nobody likes you. Maybe Meghan does, but I think that's about the end of the story. We'll talk to Kinsey in a little while, but in the meantime, let's go over to my next guest, former Tory government special advisor, James Price. Welcome, James.
25: Hello, my friend.
0: Good to have you on the show, as always. And perhaps we can both sort of metaphorically chink a glass of champagne. Now that Andy Burnham has dispensed with factionalism in Westminster, no more factionalism. Yesterday he fired the entire faction of Starmer's cabinet and replaced them with his faction of cabinet ministers. He has not replaced factionalism. He has carried it on, hasn't he? Because, frankly, saying, I'll get rid of factionalism, that's ridiculous. Basically, factionalism is politics. Another one of his airy-fairy, kumbaya statements that actually don't hold water.
25: Yeah, I think that's absolutely right, mate. I think that all these people that keep saying on the left, Andy Burnham is a great communicator. I just don't understand it. He speaks almost entirely in vibes and meaningless platitudes. What is factionalism in a political party? It's people having a set of beliefs about things. And the Labour Party has long since, I think, abandoned having deep beliefs about what's good for the country. It's only about what's good for their own little collective groups, whether it's the trade unions or whether it's sort of mad identity groups or something else. And so the kind of factionalism that he's talking about is exactly that. And you're never going to end that because those were all the people who were knifing Keir Starmer for the last couple of months, if not outright years, because we know that Burnham's sort of de facto deputy has admitted they've been plotting this for a year. That would be convicted fraudster and now first Secretary of State Louise Hague in a wonderful turn of events.
0: Yeah, did you know, by the way, James, this is how absurd that appointment is. And I think it's going to come back to bite Burnham. It's going to haunt him. People don't like this. They really don't. They don't want a convicted crook in a very senior position in the cabinet. He's basically the government. She's Chancellor of the Duchy of Lancaster, which is like a cabinet secretary without portfolio. And they're always sort of... basically, the people with that job are the government enforcer, so they go around enforcing Andy's policies. Now, part of the Chancellor of the Duchy of Lancaster's responsibilities is for the fraud office. She's had to have that taken away from her because, of course, you can't have a convicted fraudster being in charge of the fraud office. Rather exposes this appointment for the absurd thing that it is.
25: Absolutely wonderful, isn't it? Well, Kev, I was actually briefly the chief of staff to one of the chancellors of the Duchy of Lancaster when Liz Truss was briefly Prime Minister. And Louise Hague will, I'm sure, be thrilled to know that when I was in that post, I was given a work mobile phone. And so I'm sure she will be given a work mobile phone too, which people may or may not.
0: I hope they don't give her a mobile phone, James, because with her, it leads to bad things.
25: Bless her. Perhaps like who wants to be a millionaire, she can phone a friend on one of them. It is an important job, though, in that cabinet office. Yeah. And the fact that it's gone to someone who has never had... I think she's had 3 years working for an insurance company. And other than that, her entire life has been in and around politics and parliament. So actually, she's got more, I think, business experience than anybody in that new cabinet alongside 3 years that Andy Burnham spent as in a kind of publishing house or something. So between the pair of them, that's the only private sector experience that any of them have got. And for Louise Hague, it ended with a fraud conviction. So I don't have high hopes for the ability of this government to get stuff done. And nothing legal, that is.
0: No, I don't either. Let's talk about some of the appointments that he made. Here's one to worry about. Oh, now, let me ask you this first, right? I put this to Graham Stringer earlier, the Labour MP, one of those rare Labour MPs who's got the guts to say what he actually thinks. And I said, look, Andy Burnham's come in, you know, Saint Andy has come in on this altar of I'll clean up Westminster. They all do this, don't they? Every single Prime Minister, I'm going to clean up Westminster, no more cronyism, no more corruption, and so on and so on. They all say this. He's coming to say it's a new kind of Westminster, a new kind of politics. He then goes ahead and sacks virtually every single Starmer cabinet secretary, as if to say, well, as if Andy agrees with the rest of the nation that Starmer's administration was a total disaster from personnel to political decisions, absolutely wrong all the way down the line. So he says that. Now, all those people that he sacked yesterday, quite rightly in my view, good to sack them, I'm not sure about the replacements, but that's another issue. They are going to now share among them £200,000 worth of payoffs. These people have been earning the best part of £150,000 a year as cabinet secretaries for the last 2 years, and they're all now going to get substantial payoffs. Not because they're sacked out of their jobs, but because they're no longer cabinet secretaries. So he wants a new kind of cleaned up Westminster. How about you stop this? Because this disgusts people. It disgusts those of us in the real world. Just basically them taking these politicos in Westminster, taking our tax money and snouts in the trough and dividing it among themselves. It's repulsive. It's revolting. It's disgusting. Why doesn't he do something about that?
25: And don't forget, of course, that they will stay as members of parliament, all of those guys. So they'll still be on, what is it, 90-something?
0: 95 grand now, yeah, yeah.
25: It's just, you know, not bad going. Kev, I'd go back to my theory on this, which is that I would peg all MPs and all ministers' salaries to the health and the strength of the British economy. If they leave office and the economy has grown by, you know, X certain amount or something, then, you know, well done. Here you go. Here's a financial inducement for doing it. If, on the other hand, growth has been so sluggish, and actually, when you factor in the increase in our population, largely caused by immigration, and the fact that we've had a kind of real technical recession for a lot of Starmer's reign, then we should take some money off them. Perhaps we could take some equity out of their houses or something like that to be particularly punitive. But I think that would be very sensible. Let's peg MPs' pay to the health of the economy and give them some skin in the game, because at the moment, of course, their pay goes up regardless of what happens to inflation or anything else. They always get ahead of it, whereas the rest of us don't. And it's another example of these guys not having to live with the consequences of their own actions. Safety and law and order being another one, because you'll see all these shots in Downing Street and in Parliament, and they're all protected by armed police officers, which most of the rest of us are not, given the kind of people we've brought into the country in recent years. You might wish that we were.
0: Indeed. All sorts of appointments that we could discuss. Ed Miliband to Foreign Secretary. It's a good way of getting him out of harm's way to an extent, but it's not going to do much for our special relationship with America. Donald Trump will despise, already does despise, everything Ed Miliband stands for. Ed Miliband's also a zealot, not much of a pragmatist, so I suspect relations between the United States of America and Great Britain are about to get a lot worse. So Miliband, or rather Burnham, didn't really think that through for a start. Here's the appointment that hasn't had a lot of attention, a lot of coverage, but one that I think we should be extremely worried about. This is the replacement of Crazy Ed as Net Zero Secretary. This important role, which gives you strings on the national economy. Ed Miliband has ruined the economy with his obsession with windmills and not drilling and solar panels and God knows what. He's ruined our economy and given us the highest energy bills in the Western world. I think that situation is probably going to get worse due to the replacement. His replacement is someone called Miatta Fahnbulle. She's a former head of the New Economic Foundation, which wants the UK to instigate a Green New Deal, which would bind us to spending 2% of our gross domestic product on net zero climate policies. She also wants all companies not to be run by the people who started them, who worked hard to get them going and who employ hundreds of people to help the economy. No, no, no. They'll be taken out of the picture in Miata's world. And the people who run the companies that those wealth creators founded will be the workers, the people that they employ. They will be given control of the companies they work for. This is the woman who now is in charge of net zero. It does not bode well, James.
25: No, I think you're very right to highlight this. The New Economics Foundation, or NEF, is known in some of my circles in Westminster by a better NEF of not economics, frankly, because none of the ideas they have got can hold any water in the real world. It's no wonder why these people are always in these sorts of organisations and never go out into the real world. You never see a mad leftist as, I don't know, the chief economist at Deloitte or Barclays or something, because none of their mad bonkers ideas actually survive contact with reality. And, you know, what do you call a Marxist? Someone who's read Marx. What do you call an anti-Marxist? Someone who's read and understood Marx. Because this stuff is all mad, bad, and frankly, it's evil. And I think this is something that we need to be calling out, that the foundational tenets of what a lot of these people believe, they are hardcore socialists, which is frankly, I would say, not that different from being an actual communist. And you get some people that say, oh, well, in theory, I suppose communism's nice, isn't it? Treating everybody equally. Well, I don't think that's nice at all. I think you should treat people with equal respect, but you shouldn't treat people as having the same outcomes. I think that is about as evil and and cruel and dehumanising as it's possible to get. And that is the core tenet of the socialist creed that all of the Labour Party MPs sign up for. It's why most of them were cowardly enough to go along with Jeremy Corbyn, except, of course, for our new Prime Minister, Andy Burnham, who was actually scared of him and quit Parliament and ran away and hid up in the north until Corbyn was actually gone. But this is the same horrible, evil socialist creed that all of these people fundamentally believe in. And they believe in it above the well-being of the nation state. And if they didn't, then they wouldn't be mad net zero zealots the way that this Miatta Farnbulla character, and just like Ed Miliband and all the rest of them are. So don't expect your energy bills to get cheaper anytime soon, even though they've fibbed about this VAT cut coming out this morning, which is not a terribly good start for any government to lie. Is one of your first announcements, is it?
0: Yeah, exposed by Darren Jones, bit of sour grapes by him, sacked from the cabinet, but immediately pointed out, this VAT cut that you're going to save us all of 86p a week on, you know, a couple of pints of milk.
25: With friends like these, who needs enemies?
0: Yeah, well, you know, he said, well, it's not funded because you said you're going to fund this VAT cut by money saved by scrapping the digital ID scheme. Well, we hadn't funded the digital ID scheme, so there isn't any money to save. So a collision with reality there, a very early one. But overarchingly, this is the big question. Do you think, James, as calls demanding a general election reach crescendo, that he can continue, Burnham, to get away with this? This amounts to a sort of communist coup d'etat. This guy has just come in unhindered by even a hint of

0: minister and the government of the day is entitled to get its legislation through. But I appreciate and respect that I am in a minority of
1: people.
0: We
1: should change that system. Yeah, I mean, in terms of the way Parliament works, yes. I mean, I think we've got to do something about this. You know, well, we've got to stop deluding ourselves that we vote for parties and not the leader. Of course we vote for the leader. We should stop deluding ourselves that we don't. And if that leader changes, the government has to change. There has to be an election.
0: I think that he will come to realise that as his popularity decreases very quickly, and the fact that he had to put it mildly, and the fact that he hasn't even been stress tested by any proper media interviews yet, because he's sort of running frit, and the fact that these ideas haven't even been socialised with the socialists and his own backbenchers. But I think that what is incumbent on all of us is to remember that they are trying to do this. Right? There's nothing stopping him going to the polls straight away and saying, look, in October I'll do it and I'll come up with a manifesto over the summer. He's not doing this because he's trying to steal that majority that the Conservatives lost rather than Labour won, and he's trying to do mad, bad things with it. And I think that everybody should remember that every single Labour MP, if you live in a seat with a Labour MP, then they have enabled this to happen, and this kind of vandalism of our economy that is going to be taking place is all because those people there. And you should remember that whenever it is that we do end up going to the polls, and that this happens every damn time that we get a Labour government. We've already lost so many jobs, we've already lost so much growth, we've already lost so much investment to be coming in that leads to a worse healthcare system, that leads to a worse education system, that leads to a less safe country on our borders, that leads to more and more disorder and crime and people from third world ideologies coming into the country. This happens every damn time you've got a Labour government. How many more times do we need to tell people? I know the great Mrs. T said that you have to fight a battle more than once in order to win it, but we really need to fight this battle again soon, and we need to win it, because otherwise there ain't going to be much of a country left to save at this rate.
1: My last question to you, I suppose it's plaintive, really. I'm hoping, probably against hope, that Andy Burnham isn't as thick and stupid as his speeches so far have indicated. Do you have the same hope as me, James?
0: Look, it's the hope that kills you, mate.
1: Honestly, they make him sound so moronic.
0: I did think he was being cynical to win over the Labour base, and I now fear, as you do, that he is actually just not very bright. No one can look at this economy we've got right now and think, ah, yes, the problem of the British economy is there is not a sufficiently high level of tax. There are not sufficiently high levels of regulation and red tape holding people back, and that we've got far too much free speech and we've got far too much law and order on the streets. If you look at and you think that, then you're even stupider than you look, Andy Burnham, in your silly T-shirt.
1: Yeah, and what people want more than anything in the world is more mayors, more devolution. Right. That is definitively, it has been established, the issue that Brits care about the least, devolution.
0: Okay, when I look out the window, I really want to make sure the buses are a different colour.
1: Yeah.
0: Because that seems to be the only thing that Andy Burnham actually managed to achieve.
1: Yeah.
0: Not sure what colour they were before or what they are now, but that's the thing that really, it's not Russia, it's not China, it's not the economy, it's not the fact the NHS is rubbish or the fact that kids are still being taught that they can chop their bits off and all the rest of it. No, it's the colour of buses. Please, Andy Burnham, save us from that tyranny.
1: Well, I'll tell you what the colour of the buses are in Manchester. They're the same colour as the streak up his back when it comes to giving media interviews or public scrutiny. They're yellow. James, very good to talk to you as always. Thanks for coming on. The brilliant James Price there, former Tory government special advisor. Let me know what you think about some of the things he was saying. Let me ask you this. Do you think Andy Burnham's thick? Because I'm beginning to worry. James is right. I thought, oh, he's just playing to the crowd. He's playing to the Labour lefties with everything he said about 70s socialism and all that. I'm beginning to fear. I'm beginning to be terrified he actually believes that claptrap. Do you think Andy Burnham might be a bit stupid? 0344 499 1000. What are the prospects for this country, Burnham's Britain? What will it be like? Do you think? Will it be like Britain in the 1970s? He seems to think that's sort of nirvana or heaven. But it's not. It's hell. Absolute hell. Is that what you want? Is that what, or is that what you fear? 03444991

0: And that 1,000. We're going to go to break now. When we come back, we'll go live to Los Angeles to talk to our royal guru about Kinsey Schofield, about Harry, Meghan, and all the other royals. Been pretty eventful couple of weeks on the royal front. We will talk about them with Kinsey next, so you better stick around.
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8: In West Yorkshire, the M62 eastbound, long delays. Three lanes are closed due to an accident between 29 Lofthouse and 30 at Rothwell. Congestion to 28 at Tingley. Merseyside, the M57 northbound's partially blocked. Slow traffic due to an obstruction on the road after Junction 3, Stockbridge Village. In Surrey, the M25 anti-clockwise, severe delays. Two lanes are closed due to emergency barrier repairs after 6 at Godstone. Congestion to 9 at Leatherhead. I'm Samantha Dean.
1: This is Talk. Converting negative agitation into positive conversation across the nation. Hear it, see it. This is Talk.
0: Yeah, a survey has revealed that British motorists rate the M27 in Hampshire as the worst motorway in the country due to 24/7 traffic jams there. Got stuck in myself a couple of times. I suggested, as a Londoner, that the M25 is usually a lot worse than that. What's your worst motorway? Karen in Taunton says definitely the M25, so she agrees with me. But also the M5 from Bristol downwards towards Exeter is a close second. Always trouble most days. I've been used that road a lot, the M5, from Bristol down to Exeter. And certainly in the summer, when all the traffic is going on holiday to Cornwall and Devon, Karen is right, the M5 is dreadful. I say the M25. Ian has texted in to say, M27, Kev, not a chance. We just have too many southern softies down here getting their knickers in a twist. You mean we in the south don't know anything about traffic jams? They only do in the north. Andy Burnham would like that. Anyway, Ian says, driving up north, anything above the M40 is jam after jam. It is right. Ian is right. And Ian says he's just come off the M27, so he knows what he's talking about. What's your worst motorway? 03444991000, send us a text or a WhatsApp voice note if you want. Get your calls in, by the way, because we've taken calls in the last half hour or so of the show. What do you think about Andy Burnham so far? Rubbish! What do you think about his cabinet? What do you think about Ed Miliband ruining diplomacy as the foreign secretary? What do you think about our crazy nut zero zealot new net zero secretary? What do you think about Burnham ending rough sleeping? No, he's not. What's the point of making an empty promise like that? What do you think? Burns Britain, what's your verdict so far? 0344 499 1000. Right, let's go across now to Los Angeles to talk to our royal correspondent, Kinsey Schofield. Kinsey, are you there? Hi, Kins.
9: I'm trying to understand if Ed Miliband is close to Prince Harry, or if, because we now know that Prince Harry's going to be scheming to try to get more security and Yvette Cooper just taking a new job.
0: It's an interesting question, that, Kinsey, because Ed Miliband's politics will no doubt go down a storm with Prince Harry. Prince Harry likes all that sort of thing. So Ed Miliband, crazed left-winger, doesn't like borders, doesn't like Donald Trump, so on and so forth. So, yeah. But I wonder if Ed Miliband will take up Harry's cause, which is to try to get armed police protection when he comes to Britain. It hasn't worked so far. We're hearing through the grapevine from Camp Harry and Meghan that Harry has finally dropped that campaign, that he won't continue to insist on armed police protection whenever he comes to Britain for him and his family, because he's trying to mend the bridges he broke with the royal family when he started slagging them off to...
9: Mirror is reporting something totally different, Kev. Let me tell you what the Mirror is reporting. Mm-hmm. They are reporting that Prince Harry is reportedly set to continue his campaign for taxpayer-funded security in the UK amid hopes he could visit more with his family. The Mirror reports he will lobby the Home Secretary for Security, with sources suggesting he is looking to arrange further meetings with the King to allow him to spend more time with his grandchildren, who have hardly visited the UK since the Sussexes moved to the US in 2020. So that is the Independent reporting that, and the Mirror over the weekend.
0: Same group, of course. The other papers are reporting that he will drop that campaign in order to try to foster better relations with
9: China. You believe that Prince Harry is going to drop the security thing when he's been obsessed with it for the last 6 years?
0: I don't know what I believe, Kinsey. What I would hope is that that moron would see sense and drop this utterly lost cause. He is never going to get armed police protection. His obsession with this lost cause, on which he has wasted millions and millions of pounds pursuing a forlorn legal case against the British government, it's just absurd. He will never get what he wants. If he is going to continue, then I think he needs psychiatric help.
9: I think that he is going to continue, because if he is capable of just throwing this away, this campaign away, then why didn't we see Harry with Meghan in the UK? It's as if, and they do this constantly, it's as if they're punishing us by not allowing us to be graced with Meghan Markle's presence throughout the trip. She's in hiding at Althorp. She doesn't show up to the Invictus event. He treats it as if this is some big loss to humanity that Meghan Markle is not available for paparazzi shots or for photos, when in reality, I think that there was a huge sense of relief from the Invictus organizers that they didn't have to deal with the chaos that is so well documented in Tom Bauer's betrayal through Dr. Sophie Shandaka of when Meghan shows up.
0: Yeah, also, I think that Harry is not quite across what people feel about him. There are reports now that he's getting a bit concerned because he feels that Americans no longer love him. I'm not sure they ever particularly loved him. They certainly had no particular feelings about him when he turned up in 2018 on Megxit, having run away from this country, from Britain and his royal duties. I don't think they had any particular feeling about him. And then there was a period where they rather liked the sort of Harry and Meghan show, or isn't it fun? It's unfolding on our own doorstep in California. Now Harry fears that that Americans no longer like him. Well, if that's true, welcome Americans to the club, because we don't like him either. If he thinks he's in a popularity contest, he's not going the right way about it, is he?
9: We've seen Harry collaborating with a lot of UK outlets and podcasts, you know, even the James Corden soccer football podcast, post-show podcast, was, I think, more of a UK entity than an American entity, in my opinion. I'm not watching James Corden talk about sports. I'm assuming that's for an entirely different demographic. So
0: I don't think you're the target market of James Corden and football or soccer talk, as you would call it. It's not for Kinsey Schofield, that.
9: No. So I do. You are seeing Prince Harry pivot when it comes to how he's spending his media currency and what he's doing media wise. And I think he's trying to impress a completely different audience with a completely different and vulgar sense of humor, like the one we saw on the football podcast, where he talked about, you know, trimming down below and things like that. Which is why I have a hard time believing he's trying to come back to the UK as a working prince. You know, you don't behave like that and think that there's still going to be a door open for you when you're talking about, you know, downstairs on a rugby podcast.
0: We're also hearing, Kinsey, that after her brief visit to Britain, where we never saw her or the kids, as far as we understand, Harry had been here for 3 or 4 days. They wafted in from Portugal, where they have a house, and went directly to the Althorp estate where Princess Diana is. Or rather, I'm sorry, I've got that wrong. Went directly to Highgrove House, King Charles's country mansion, where there was this nice reunion between Archie, Lilibet, the grandkids, and the king. And then what we understand is that Harry probably went to Althorp, the Althorp estate, to visit his mother's grave alone. But we never saw Meghan or the kids. Some speculation in this country that they never actually turned up. But either way, the Times is reporting that Meghan feels great sadness, I'm quoting there, over not carrying out any public engagements while her dim husband obsessed on security while they were here in Britain, that she was sad not to be seen in public. I'm not convinced about that. I suspect that she was terrified of what would have happened if she'd have showed her face in public. She would have been booed by the British public, who didn't really appreciate her calling us a race of slave drivers and racists. So she reaped, or would have reaped, what she sowed.
9: I think that that's one of those statements that you have to make after these charities that are fueled so much by important volunteers have spent months preparing for you to make a visit, preparing for you to make an appearance. You know, there was the story about how the school, I believe it was in Brooklyn or it was somewhere in New York, had to repaint the room Meghan was going to be in, had to purchase throw pillows because Meghan had some very clear, Meghan had a very clear visual that she wanted when she was coming in to read these children The Bench, which was a commercial, you know, pursuit of hers. She wasn't even there in a saint capacity. She was there trying to sell a book. And so I think that that's one of those statements you have to make when so many people have put effort towards your visit and you cancel on them at the last minute and they realize that they've wasted a ton of time, money, and resources on an event that's not going to come to fruition. Had she not said, oh, I was sad or I was disappointed, she would look like the tyrant that we believe that she is, which is just, whatever, this was for my benefit anyway. This was for positive press for me, which ultimately is what I think likely was what she was trying to accomplish with any sort of engagement in the United Kingdom.
0: My friend Alison Boshoff is reporting in the Daily Mail that actually Harry is deeply regretting the whole business.
9: You're ruining my whole podcast episode because this is all we're talking about on my podcast. Don't do this to me, Kevin.
0: Yeah, but he wants to reverse Megxit. Is he going to do it?
9: No.
0: Okay. I mean, seriously, to go back, you know, what is it? Why is it that this guy thinks he can do things like this? You know, he cast the die, didn't he? That he went there 8 years ago. Or he ran away 8 years ago, isn't it now? Proceeded to sit there with his wife, trashing this country, trashing the royal family, saying the royal family was full of racists, saying we were a nation of slave drivers, and then he expects us to all go, oh, well, that's all forgotten. That's all forgotten. All is forgotten and forgiven. You're back in the fold. I mean, why doesn't he understand that that is not doable?
9: I think what we're seeing is the last resort. You know, if Harry, and you know this as well as I do, if Harry and Meghan had a blossoming Netflix career and they were preparing to launch Meet Me at the Lake, the wedding date, and the Afghanistan movie that I can never remember to save my life, and they were excited about some new projects on the horizon, and Spotify kept pumping money into them because they were such great content creators and they were reliable and consistent, then there's no way in hell Prince Harry would be crawling on his knees begging Daddy to take him back. This is a last resort. They are concerned about money. They spend millions of dollars on security every year, millions of dollars on security. Harry is going to have to pay out millions of dollars for this Daily Mail loss. That is, I've heard my sources who are close to Harry's team have said that everyone is sweating regarding that money. We're going to find out how much they owe later this month, but sweating over how much Harry's going to owe for the Daily Mail case. And I just think that Harry looks at his future and realizes that his skills are very limited. How many real estate conventions in Toronto are going to hire him to come talk about the death of his mother? Because make that make sense. You know,
0: It doesn't.
9: Yeah, he's got to survive. And I think that he realizes the only way to survive is Daddy.
0: I guess my last question to you, looking forward to doing your podcast later, by the way, Kinsey, is this. You know, I said on my program what just happened this week, which you also always feature so importantly in. This is a 41-year-old man, 41-year-old father of three. The only thing I can see that is going on in his life at all is sort of vaguely having something to do with this once every 2 years sporting event, the Invictus Games. Very worthy cause, very worthy event for wounded veteran heroes, military heroes, nothing wrong with that. But that's the only thing, that's once every 2 years. That is the only thing he's doing. This guy needs to find a purpose in life. You can't be a 41-year-old man, a father of three, without anything to do. It's not good for you.
9: Well, that's why he told that rugby podcast he's a full-time dad. Because we're getting the sense that he's a full-time dad, part-time surfer, part-time pot smoker, and, you know, what else? I don't know.
0: But he's a duke. He's a duke. Remember that? That's what he concluded that he did for a living. He was a duke. That's it. Good, isn't it?
9: Well, I've met dogs named Duke that have more responsibility than Prince Harry.
0: And more intelligence as well, I'd hazard a guess. Listen, Kinsey, we'll talk later, but great to have you on the show as always. Thank you so much. The brilliant Kinsey Schofield, host of Kinsey Schofield Unfiltered there. Now, let's go to break. When we come back, I want to get you on the phone, 03444991000. We need to talk about Burnhamism. It's about 24 hours old, or did it start last Friday? I don't know. I get lost in the mists of time. What do you think of it so far? 03444991000. What did you think about that cabinet reshuffle? It wasn't a cabinet reshuffle. It was a massacre followed by the replacement of the mediocrities by mediocrities. 03444991000. When are we ever going to see any common sense in our migrant crisis? Could we please stop having judges who look at a guy with a beard, a protruding Adam's apple, and a receding hairline, a deep voice, and say, that's a child? Can we get rid of judges like that? Because something has to happen here. It's mad, don't you think? 03444991000. What do you think of our new net zero secretary, who will be even more zealous than crazy Ed Miliband? Can you believe that? 03444991000. Your calls next. I'll read some of your messages. Peter Cardwell will be in a little while to tell you what he's got lined up for you between 7 and 10pm. So lots still to come. Stay where you are. Back in a moment.
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0: More motorway talk. This is Bill from Solihull. He says, hi, Kev. The M5, M6 junction, near Junction 9, can take you hours to get through. So that's the M5, M6 junction, Junction 9. Apparently, according to Bill, it's probably the worst section of motorway in the country. I think I vaguely know where you're talking about. It is pretty bad up there. And also, Bill says we need a general election as soon as possible. I think Bill is right. Do you agree with that? Let me know. Do you think Andy Burnham's getting away with murder here? We need a general election. How can he do this? Let me know. Do we need a general election? Does this guy need to put his ideas to the electorate and we can vote for them? So he can say to us, I'm going to take you back to 1970s flat-cap Labour socialism. And then we can vote for it if we like that idea, or more than likely not vote for it because we don't like that idea. As things stand, we got no say in the matter. That's a disgrace. Frank says the M62 between junctions 25 to 27 in both directions is shocking. He says, by the way, I've been on the M25 today near Heathrow, always slightly congested around these parts. If you get away with slightly congested on the M25 near the airport, you've got away with it because it's often like log jam there. As I say, I'm biased because I'm a Londoner. I have to use the M25. I think it's the worst. Do you know the M25 is the most crowded, overused road in all the world? In the whole world, the M25. Busiest road in the world. Bloody well shows as well when you're on it. Not so much a motorway, more of a car park. You just park your car and you sit there, not moving. So M25 for me. Keep your bad motorway suggestions rolling in. Let's listen to a voice note from Kev on motorways.
15: Best motorway in the country. I think that's my subject. I'm an HGV driver. I go all over. I think the best motorway, yeah, statistically, is probably right. But the M27, that ain't that bad. Yes, there's roadworks on it. Yes, it's annoying. But it's nowhere near as bad as some of the others. Another guest has mentioned the M5. Yeah, not a great one at times, I should say. The M6 needs a mention. Come on. But, you know, this is the one that no one will mention. And in my opinion, this is the motorway that a lot of truck drivers will nod their head at this, and car drivers, Worst motorway in the country, not even one of the biggest ones, the M42. Yeah, the M42 that goes around the bottom of Birmingham. That place, because of the clean air zone, has all the people avoiding the clean air, getting on the motorway for a junction and getting off. It's always got roadworks on there. It's always blocked. It's a hellhole.
0: M42, Kev, a truck driver, so he knows what he's talking about, drives for a living, knows all of these motorways. He says the worst is the M42. I mean, I'm sure I've been on it, but I can't picture it in my mind. But a lot of all those motorways, they all intersect, don't they, around Birmingham. We've got Spaghetti Junction and all that. And it is a bit hellish. So I bow to Kev's superior knowledge. Keep it coming. The worst motorways in Britain. Let's go to the phones. Let's talk to a new caller. Love a new caller. Dan. In West Yorkshire. Hi, Dan. What would you like to say?
16: How you doing, buddy? Are you having a good day?
0: Kind of, I suppose. No, I'm having a good enough day, but I'm a bit worried about the future, what with our new Prime Minister and everything. What would you like to say, Dan?
16: So, just a quick, more of a question, really. There may be an answer, but God forbid there will be. When we want something, when the British public wants something, needs something, requires something or requests something, why does the money have to be found from somewhere else? Whereas when somebody else comes begging on our door for money, it's just there instantly.
0: It's a good point, Dan. You get all this, we're trying to fund this, we can't fund this. Well, you know, what you'd like in the ideal world was that a government had a certain amount of money available to it and spent it accordingly. But before they do anything these days, they have to somehow find the money to fund these new initiatives. And I'll tell you for why, mainly, Dan, it is this. First and foremost, before they do anything, this government has to find a staggering £350 billion a year to pay our welfare bill. And that is going up. They reckon within about three or four years, that bill, that budget will be £420 billion. So there's never any money left. The welfare bill is why funding is always a problem for everything else apart from benefits. Good, isn't it?
16: But like I say, you know, when anybody else comes begging for the money, whether it's condoms to India or whatever it may be, or Zelensky needs...
0: Now, Pakistan, they're the ones who've got all the condoms, yeah.
16: Yeah, or is it Zelensky needs another 6 million drones?
0: Oh, yeah, yeah, well, we all support Ukraine. We all support Ukraine unquestionably, don't we? We don't question that a second. Everybody supports Ukraine. I'm a skeptic about this. I'm a skeptic. I'm sick of giving them money. Yeah, I'd like all the billions we give to Ukraine to be spent on Britain. Is that controversial?
16: I would love that as well, I'll be honest. That would be my first place for it.
0: Yeah. I understand it, the geopolitical imperative. You have to help Ukraine in its battle against Russia, or Russia will get even worse in its expansionism. That said, it really annoys me the way these politicians, Starmer, Boris Johnson and the gang, assume that all of us plebs who live in this country are going, oh, no, no, please take our tax money, all of it, and give it to Ukraine, give it to Zelensky, give it to Kiev. You know, well, I don't really like that much, and I sense you don't either, Dan. Taking us for granted, oh, they'll always support us on Ukraine, I think maybe we should tell them that maybe we won't. Don't you think that would be a good idea?
16: Yeah, because wasn't it documented that only 30% of it actually gets through?
0: You can take that as a given. This assumption that everyone supports the continuing massive amounts of money we give to Ukraine is just that. It's not an assumption, it's a presumption. They presume we agree. Well, I don't really, and I sense you don't. I reckon millions of people don't agree. It's about time we spoke up on all of this. Dan, excellent first call. Please call me again. Dan, first caller there in West Yorkshire. Let's go to break. More calls, more messages when we return. Stay where you are.
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8: In West Yorkshire, the M62 eastbound, three lanes are closed. Traffic's queuing due to an accident between 29 Lofthouse and 30 at Rothwell. Congestion to 28 Tingley. Worcestershire, the M5 northbound's blocked. Stationary traffic due to a serious multi-vehicle accident from 5 Droitwich to 4A, where it meets the M42. Surrey, the M25 anti-clockwise, severe delays. Two lanes are closed due to emergency barrier repairs. After 6 at Godstone, congestion to 9 at Leatherhead. I'm Samantha Dean.
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1: No nonsense reaction to the day's biggest talking points across the UK, the home of common sense. This is Talk.
0: I'm trying to get my head around this concept that people keep telling me that there's a big difference between homelessness and rough sleeping. Is there? I wish somebody could explain it to me. Is rough sleeping something that you got a house, you know, nice house, but you go on holiday by camping in the street for a couple of weeks? You go rough sleeping vacation. Is that what it is? I would suggest that homelessness and rough sleeping are pretty close, wouldn't you? You kind of have to be homeless to rough sleep, don't you? It sounds like a bureaucratic claptrap. Homelessness, rough sleeping. They're both the same. Mind you, we won't have to talk about this fairly soon because Andy Burnham's going to end rough sleeping. 340 million quid. It's going to end rough sleeping. You might as well set fire to that money because you ain't going to end rough sleeping, Andy. You really aren't. Right, let's go back to the phones. Let's talk to Elizabeth in Chorley. Hi, Elizabeth. You're worried about the new net zero secretary. So am I.
24: Hiya, Kevin. You're well.
0: I'm well, yeah. What would you like to say about...
24: Yeah, I'm very worried. Very, very worried. In fact, I wish Ed Miliband was still the energy secretary.
0: You can't say worse than that, can you?
24: No. Miatta Fambula, her father was a cabinet minister in the government of Liberia in the 80s.
0: Is that right?
24: A horrible, bloodthirsty regime.
0: Well, you can't necessarily blame her for the sins of her father.
24: I can't blame her, but she's a Marxist.
0: Yeah, she clearly is. Yeah, but then again, I think the Prime Minister is as well.
24: Well, he is. But the fact is, she's a Marxist. She's running one of the most important departments in our country.
0: Mm. Yeah, she's going to make it work. She will. I think she'll be worse than Ed Miliband. I mean, if you thought he was a zealot, this woman has all the signs of utter fanaticism.
24: She is worse than Miliband. I don't know how Andy Burnham is going to control her.
0: What frightens me, Elizabeth, is this. Andy Burnham knows this about...
24: and he's still appointed.
0: Miatta Farnbulla, and he's given her the job. He knows she's a zealot. He knows that she's essentially Ed Miliband on steroids, who will turbocharge his insanity, his net
24: so
0: zero
24: what
0: insanity.
24: Should we deduce
0: and he gives him the and he gives her the job.
24: What should we deduce from that?
0: That we have a Marxist prime minister who's going to destroy this country.
24: Correct. That's why I'm calling.
0: Yeah, well, I appreciate the call, Elizabeth, and
24: I'm terrified.
0: Now, I don't want to be rude to you or ungallant, but I sense you might, like me, remember the 1970s.
24: Yes, I do.
0: And they were not a pretty sight, were they?
24: Well, Andy Burnham was born in 1970.
0: Yeah.
24: I was born in 1966. So I remember my father, who was self-employed. He didn't do a three-day week, but he queued up at petrol stations.
0: Well, three-day weeks were imposed on people. To be fair, that was Ted Heath's Tory government as they lost their standoff.
24: Yes, it was. I'm not saying it wasn't.
0: As they lost their standoff.
24: But I remember the power cuts.
0: Yeah. I do too. It was a bad time. Elizabeth, I gotta move on. But thank you for an excellent call. Peter Cardwell is entering the studio. We'll find out from him in just a little while what he's got lined up for you. Here is a WhatsApp voice. Not a voice message, a text message from Suze. We played that latest Instagram video from Burnham. She says, Suze, that video, Kev, Burnham, he's creepy. He's just not authentic. Credibility zero. Disingenuousness on legs. I wouldn't buy a second-hand car from that man. I will be sure he'll turn back the clock. He will. That's what's worrying. Peter Carbo's in the studio. Hi, Peter. What have you got lined up for us?
2: Hi, Kevin. We've been hearing from Andy Burnham. He wants to be the cost of living government, but can he afford the cost of Burnham? Because there are a lot of unfunded commitments that have been made, and we're going to have a look at that. There are also 28 ministers in the cabinet. Do you know how many of them have private sector experience?
0: About two, if you're lucky.
2: Exactly two.
0: I didn't get that as a guess.
2: One of them was Andy Burnham, who had 3 years in a small publishing business after university. The other one was Louise Haig, who had 3 years in a middle management role at Aviva, which ended in a fraud conviction. So overall, not amazing. But how are they actually going to end homelessness, build 500,000 new council houses and launch a national care service? How are they going to get the money to do that? How are they actually going to do it? Also, today we've heard about the Chagos Islands and the fact that they can't guarantee that they'll remain British. Marc Francois, the Shadow Defence Minister, has been doing an awful lot of campaigning on this, joins me in just a few minutes.
0: Good. And what I want to do, get that case, I want to ban Andy Burnham from doing this. He's not the Dalai Lama, although he seems to think he is. Stick with Peter Cardwell. He will take you through to 10 p.m. You've been an amazing audience on a very eventful day. We're going to do it all again tomorrow. Another edition of Drive Time at 4 p.m. on Wednesday. I expect you to be there. In the meantime, have a great night.
1: Talk. News. Update. On the hour. Headlines.
4: A court heard Anne Widdecombe was hit on the head with a hammer 21 times at her home in Devon. A 28-year-old man's appeared at the Old Bailey charged with her murder. Talk's Sinead Garvan has more.
5: Prosecutors claim Joshua Kerry drove more than 200 miles from South Yorkshire to attack the former MP. Anne Widdecombe was found face down in her kitchen by her gardener earlier this month. Kerry was remanded into custody and will appear back in court in October.
4: Andy Burnham's told his new cabinet the government must show how they'll pay for policies. The PM says he'll remove the 5% VAT currently added to electricity bills, saying he'll find the money by scrapping Starmer's digital ID scheme. But former Minister Darren Jones says that money was never identified. Martin Lewis from Money Saving Expert explains what we'll see.
6: Effectively, the rise that's coming to the price cap cancels out much, if not all, of the VAT cut. And in fact, it's thought in January, though this is much more crystal ball gazing, the price cap will rise again. So at best, I think for a typical household, this cut is maybe £15 to £20 over a 6-month period.
4: Elsewhere, new Defence Secretary Wes Streetings accused Russia of being irresponsible. Yesterday, a Russian warship fired live weapons during an exercise not far off the coast of Plymouth. After 3 days battling flames on Arthur's Seat, fire crews say they're finally extinguished. A grass fire broke out at the Edinburgh Landmark on Sunday. Parts of southern, central and eastern England are now close to drought, according to experts. The impact of the dry, hot weather is being felt on water supplies, with 23 million people currently under or facing incoming restrictions. And former FIFA president Sepp Blatter says the World Cup lost its credibility and that the new organisation needs new leadership. The 90-year-old wrote on social media that politics should never be allowed to overshadow the game. That's your latest. I'm Laura Cook.
1: Talk. News. Update. Across the UK. On DAB+. On your smart speaker. On your smart TV. And on your side. This is Talk. The Evening Exchange with Peter Cardwell.
2: Very good evening. This is Talk. It's the Evening Exchange. I'm Peter Cardwell with you for the next 3 hours between now and 10 o'clock. Delighted to have your company. We're asking the question about Andy Burnham's government. He says he wants to be the cost of living government. Well, actually, can we afford the cost of Burnham? How on earth are they going to fund all the things they want to fund? An end to rough sleeping? Great. Great ambition. Where's the money? Building 500,000 new council houses? Great. Fantastic. Where's the money? Launching a national care service? Great. Fantastic. Where's the money? Lots of questions today about his different appointments. Also a blast from the not-so-recent, not-so-distant past, Darren Jones, who was, of course, Keir Starmer's representative on Earth. He has come out and said that the cut to energy bills isn't funded, and there's consternation and worry today about whether ID cards are actually off the table or not, digital IDs. Lots to discuss and all of that. We'll speak to the Shadow Defence Minister, Mark Francois, in a second live in the studio. We'll talk later to a Labour MP as well. I want to hear your views on all of that and the other stories of the day. We'll talk about Louise Hague, the number two in government, convicted fraudster, stripped of her oversight of the fraud office as well. The White House concerned about Ed Miliband as foreign secretary, the great lover of the environment, is on a flight to the Philippines as we speak. Very strange story from a police chief who says quitting Pride was the hardest thing in his 25-year policing career. Well, in that 25-year policing career, two officers have been murdered. Another one came very close to being killed by terrorists, yet he says that the hardest thing was withdrawing from a Pride march. Very strange. We'll talk about the BBC spending more on travel despite job cuts as well, and how much they paid Ramesh Ranganathan, a man who is no stranger to a BBC contract. Also, the VAT to be cut from household electricity bills, why it won't work, and why we'll save perhaps a little bit of money, but not nearly enough to make things substantially different. I'd love to hear your views on all of this. 0344 499 1000 is the number to call. You can text me, 87222, with the word talk in your text. You can tweet me at TalkTV, follow me at Peter Cardwell. You can send me a WhatsApp text message, you can send me a WhatsApp voice note, or you can give me a ring, all on the main number, 0344 499 1000. Stay with us here on Talk. So Darren Jones was the Chief Secretary to the Prime Minister. This is the tweet that he put out just earlier today when it came to the VAT and the fact that VAT is coming off electricity bills. It's a simple way for families to save a few quid and to mechanically help to keep inflation a little bit lower. But the digital ID programme was unfunded. The government will have to set out how it will pay for its new policies up the budget, he says. So a parting shot from him. Is there a rift there? Is it perhaps someone who's very unhappy with this? I think it probably is. Well, Miatta Fanboulay, who's the Energy Secretary now, the new one, replacing Ed Miliband, who's on his jollies to the Philippines. Well, she talked about this morning to Times Radio. This is what she said.
7: Listen, Darren is a great guy. I've got a lot of time, a lot of respect for him. He was at the heart of government. What I would say is the minister responsible for this policy is that it is thought through. We know the mechanism by which we do it. It is funded. And it was important that we did this on day one to show people that we get that people are under pressure. We get that life feels tough at the moment. And we know that we need to provide people some breathing room. And this is why it was a very important intervention. But be in no doubt, it is a properly worked through intervention. It's properly costed and it will come into force in October.
2: So some breathing room, but is the money actually there to pay for it? There's a lot going on with this new government. We'll talk about the Chagos Islands. We'll talk about Russia and the new Defence Secretary, Wes Streeting. Is he the right man for the job? I'm not so sure. There's quite a lot to talk about with Mark Francois, MP. He's in the studio right now, Shadow Defence Minister. Good evening, Mark. How are you doing?
9: Good evening. Thanks for having me back on. Yeah,
2: well, when great to hear it. When Miara Fambule, who's the new Energy Secretary, says that there will be some breathing room and that this is a good policy, can you see where it's funded from? Because Darren Jones, who's just left the government, can't.
9: Well, it's not funded. And I suspect this is going to be the story of this government, which is you can make lots of promises, but how are you going to pay for them? So let's just look at this. You know, this is day two. So they announced they're going to reduce VAT on electricity bills. And by the way, you can only do that because we've left the European Union. Just get that point in there. Because we control our own VAT in that sense now. Okay, and you're going to save just under £1 a week. And they said that they would pay for that by using the money that they would have used to pay for digital ID cards. Now, we've been absolutely opposed to digital ID cards. So here's another U-turn. So it's a U-turn on day two. And although a welcome one. And then you actually, Darren Jones, former Chief Secretary to the Prime Minister, not a Conservative Member of Parliament, says, well, there was never any money there in the budget to pay for these ID cards, so you're not actually saving any money. And the OBR, if you go into the weeds of their documents, confirm that Darren Jones is right. So day two, Burnham makes a supposedly popular promise, mm-hmm. says he's going to pay for it in a particular way. Former Labour big aide to the Prime Minister says, well, there was no money there in the first place.
2: Yeah.
9: So I suspect that is going to be a leitmotif for the rest of this government.
2: Let's just see what the Prime Minister, Andy Burnham, has said about this. He was on Instagram talking about cutting energy bills. This is what he said.
9: Mm-hmm.
10: I'm cutting taxes on your energy bills. I've said it, Westminster isn't working for people. I know too many families are struggling. It's not good enough. I know we need to give people more breathing space. This is a start. It will save tens of millions of households money, but there's more we can do. Let's bring back hope, everybody. That's what we're starting to do.
2: Will it bring back hope?
9: No, because it costs about £850 million in a full tax year. How are they going to pay for it? So the markets are already nervous about this government. I suspect, having read his book, Head North, this is going to turn out perhaps to be the most left-wing government this country's ever seen.
2: I mean, ever?
9: I think it's certainly going to be up there.
2: Okay.
9: And Burnham will make lots of attractive promises, but how are we going to pay for them? We've maxed out the credit card.
2: Yeah.
9: If they borrow much more money, the bond markets are going to go on strike.
2: And this is the question. You know, he's talked about ending rough sleeping, £340 million, which is apparently repurposed from within the Ministry of Housing budget. Okay, fair enough. If you have that money, great. If you want to end rough sleeping, fill your boots, off you go. That'll be fantastic, although we failed to do it in Manchester. Build half a million new council houses and launch a national care service. I mean, the National Care Service could be not quite as big as the NHS, but somewhere in the region of that. I mean, there are loads of people who need care, who are older, who are lots of people disabled throughout the country as well. I mean, that is a massive ambition. Yet he's saying he'll stay within the fiscal rules, but he's talked about flexibility in the fiscal rules. I'm not surprised the markets are nervous, Mark.
9: Well, you know, I think yesterday that, you know, the 10-year bond peaked above 5%.
2: Yep.
9: So in the medium term, that is unsustainable, right? Our debt interest is already over £100 billion a year. So, as you say, a sort of national care service, which I think he talked about in his book, well, the National Health Service in England now costs very broadly about £200 billion a year.
2: Yeah.
9: So I don't think we're saying it's another £200 billion.
2: Yes, it wouldn't be quite the same.
9: It's probably tens of billions.
2: Yes. Yes, and where that
9: money
2: comes from.
9: So where does that come from? He's writing checks with his mouth that his Treasury can't cash.
2: How do you think Kemi Badenoch will deal with him, your party leader? Because she's already christened him, you know, nothing but eyelashes on a black T-shirt. He won't come to PMQ's Andy Burnham until September. That'll be the first time she will face him there. Obviously, there'll be a period of adjustment as well, but how do you think she will oppose him? What will she do?
9: Well, I think it'll be an interesting contest. It will certainly be worth turning up. I think Kemi has developed a style of being very precise, of asking very direct, straight questions. And I think he'll struggle to answer. Now, let me posit you a scenario. He has to do two Prime Minister's questions in September. We then rise for the conference recess. He stands up on the last day of the Labour Party conference on the 30th of September. He says, I need a mandate. I'm not going to do what Gordon did. I'm going to go to the country. In which case, polling day would be on the 29th of October. That's barely 3 months from now. Now, I'm not saying for definite he's going to do that, but I'm saying I think they're tempted. And that's
2: why would they be tempted, though? Because, I mean, there are 379 Labour MPs. There'd be at least 100 of them, if not more, who would lose their jobs as a result of that election.
9: It won't be their decision any more than it was a decision of Tory backbench MPs when Theresa May or Rishi went. These decisions in modern politics are taken by four people in a locked room.
2: Mm-hmm.
9: And if you read his book, he might calculate that if he could form a centre-left coalition with the Liberals and the Greens, even if that doesn't produce a Labour majority, that might be enough. I'm not saying, I'm not saying for definite this is what he's going to do, but I understand they are contemplating it. And one of the reasons they're contemplating it is because by then very few people would have had an opportunity to hold him to account.
2: That's my
9: interesting
2: point.
9: Are clearly deliberately the so-called Ming Vale strategy.
2: Yeah.
9: They're keeping him away from the media. They're keeping him away from being asked difficult questions. It's all pre-prepared press conferences and announcements. And as soon as you start to press the test, they fall apart.
2: Very interesting points on that. I still don't think there'll be an early election, but I think there has been a bit of a Burnham bounce in some of the polls. Very interesting points there. Let's talk about defence, your area. I want to talk about Chagos in a second, but I want to just look at another clip. This is Wes Streeting, the new defence secretary. He's been talking today. He says he wants to make the UK prepared to win wars as defence secretary. Obviously, we've got John Healey, the former defence secretary, whose resignation preempted Keir Starmer's own resignation, is now chancellor. Let's have a look at what Wes Streeting, the new Defence Secretary, has been saying today.
11: I'm here today to show my commitment to keeping up that momentum from day one. My focus is on maximising our deterrence and ensuring that, should deterrence fail, we're ready to fight and win alongside allies. That means reindustrialisation and building back up our production capacity so we can give our armed forces the kit they need, as well as building and buying British so that we deliver good jobs in communities in every part of our country. It also means pushing the frontier of defence innovation, exactly as we are doing today. And it means keeping our people at the heart of defence. I think one of the enormous strengths of this Prime Minister is, as he leads our country through big domestic and international challenges, he has an unrivaled ability to tell a story about this country, where it is and where he wants to be. And I think the country is crying out for that kind of leadership. They want to see a government that's on their side. They want to see a government that's able to confront big domestic and global challenges. And they want to know that things will get better.
2: Apparently people should be at the heart of defence, Mark. That's a new one. I mean, people at the heart of defence? Really? Wow. We also want a government that can tell a story. That, I think, I mean, I've interviewed Wes Streeting on a number of occasions. That, I think, is the weakest performance I've ever seen him give. OK, he's only been defence secretary for a day, but what do you think? Is he the right man to be defence secretary?
9: Look, John Healey had shadowed the role for a couple of years in opposition. He was then he became a very experienced, and I think it's fair to say well-respected, defence secretary, and he resigned on a point of honour, which is fairly rare these days, because he knew that Labour weren't providing enough money for defence, and Al Khan's former Afghanistan veteran, MC, DSO, also resigned on the same day. This is virtually unprecedented to have two defence ministers resign simultaneously. They knew that the money wasn't there. Now, Healey's now Chancellor. And Steve Swinsford, the political editor of The Times, is reporting this afternoon that Burnham, the Prime Minister, has told Healey, the new Chancellor, very clearly he will not allow them, us, Britain, to spend 3% of GDP on defence, which is what Healey resigned over.
2: Surely Healey should have made a deal and not accepted the job if he didn't know that. First of all, I don't doubt Steve Swinford at all. He is the man. He is the goat when it comes to political reporting in this country. But, I mean, surely Healey says, yes, I'll become your Chancellor, but we've got to fund up 3%.
9: You would hope so.
2: Yes.
9: So now you've got a defence... Now, I know we're streeting. I've known through mutual friends. He's a very good communicator.
2: Yeah, agreed.
9: But that's not enough. And if I may, it's the same problem again. It's how are you going to pay for it? If I've got a moment, let me explain.
2: Go for it.
9: So we had this much-vaunted defence investment plan, which was supposedly how Labour were going to fund their defence review. The chiefs of staff, the heads of the armed forces, the professional military, asked for £28 billion over the next 4 years, partly to...

0: to fine $10.7 billion that they don't give back to the Treasury, they then recycle. So, by my old maths, you add $4.7 billion to $10.7 billion, and that's more than 15.
1: Mm-hmm, mm-hmm.
0: So, in other words, when you go into the weeds of it, and again, this is the absolute weakness of this government, after only 2 days, the numbers don't add up.
1: Yep.
0: Right? There is no new money for defence, despite all the florid claims. And Wes has been put in there. He's got very little military experience. He's been put in there as a PR man to try and, you know, paper over the cracks. The Prime Minister has told the Chancellor, who used to be the Defence Secretary, I'm not going to give you the money.
1: Mm-hmm.
0: Now, Healey resigned once on a point of honour. I'm not suggesting he does it twice. But he will instinctively know that Burnham's turned down what we need to defend this country.
1: Yeah.
0: So the sky, in all seriousness, Peter, the skies are darkening, right? Mm-hmm. The Chief of the General Staff, the head of the British Army, said a year ago, we might have to fight the Russians in 2027.
1: Yeah.
0: The first Sea Lord, General Sir Gwynne Jenkins, said it might be 2029. The outgoing Prime Minister said it might be 2030. So we have to rearm. We need to spend
1: those, live shots today as well.
0: Right, you've got a Russian frigate conducting live firing drills, you know, in the southwestern approaches. Mm-hmm. Where, you know, you've got renewed conflict in Iran. You've got a war in Ukraine. We're not imagining this. So sorry to mention it, but it is instructive. If you read Burnham's book, which he co-wrote with Steve Rotherham, the sort of Metro Mayor of Liverpool, there is barely a word about defence and foreign policy.
1: And we kind of still don't know. We know about the money, but we don't know any. He hasn't, to my knowledge, as Prime Minister, or indeed as leader of the Labour Party, or as MP for Meckerfield, I don't think he's mentioned the word immigration once either.
0: Look, the first duty of government, above all others, is the defence of the realm. Mm-hmm. We've got a Prime Minister who I'm not sure really understands that, or at least has never shown much interest in it.
1: Yep.
0: And we've got a new Defence Secretary who I don't think really understands it. And even if he does understand it, he hasn't got the money to implement it.
1: Just a quick
0: one. Other than that, though, it's all going swimmingly.
1: It's all marvellous.
0: And this is day two.
1: And an unfunded VAT cut and a care service we can't pay for, and 500,000 homes we can't pay for either. Quick word on the Chagos Islands. What do you think will happen with that? Because I refusal today to say that they'll remain British.
0: Well, look, if I were Burnham, I would say, well, look, you know, Trump has vetoed it, and I'm off the hook.
1: Mm-hmm.
0: You know, I've inherited this mad proposal. I mean, completely strategically and financially bonkers to spend £35 billion of British taxpayers' money to rent back a bunch of islands and an airbase that belonged to us in the first place. It looks as if after Trump vetoed it, that had died.
1: Mm-hmm.
0: And if I were Burnham, I'd say, well, that's one less problem I've got to worry about. Lord Hermer, who was a great advocate for this, has been sacked. If they try and revive this, it is mad. It's absolutely mad. And we can't give away the Chagos Islands because of a 1966 Anglo-American treaty.
1: I remember you telling me this, yeah.
0: And we would need Trump's wet signature in order to do that, and there's no sign whatsoever that he's going to give it. So to revive that would be an act of strategic and economic madness.
1: Thank you, Mark Francois, who is the Shadow Defence Minister. Thanks for joining us in the studio this evening, Mark. Thanks also to Dawn, who says, good evening, Peter. Good evening, Dawn. I have a feeling Andy Burnham is using smoke and mirrors to fool the public. Mm. If he would just grant new oil and gas licences and slow down net zero, he could impress us. Jackie says, welcome to Burnham's fantasy politics. When he had a hard left economic advisor in Miata Fanboulay who promotes socialism on steroids, then we should all be very afraid. Well, Jackie, she wasn't just his economic advisor, she's now the energy and net zero secretary. Carol in Shoreham by Sea says, just heard that after a Russian warship was seen firing weapons off the coast of Devon, her new Defence Secretary, Wes Streeting, claimed it was irresponsible. What was the point of that comment? These are becoming very dangerous times and crass comments serve absolutely no purpose. What actions are we going to take to protect our country and its citizens? Have a great show, says Carol. Well, thank you for that. Lots more to come. We'll go to the debate desk with Sebastian Salek and Claire Muldoon in just a moment. I'd love your views on everything that we've

0: been talking about with Mark and will be talking about throughout the show. 0344 499 1000. Stay with us.
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1: 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Travel trouble.
11: Good evening. The M5 in Worcestershire remains closed. Northbound from Junction 5 at Droitwich up to the M42 at the scene of a multi-vehicle collision. It's taking about an hour and 20 minutes to get through the A38 heading out of Droitwich towards the motorway. Also very slow. M11 down to a single lane both ways through Essex between the A11 and Stansted for emergency barrier repairs. Long delays on the Surrey stretch of the M25 anti-clockwise just after 6 at Godstone. Two lanes remain shut for emergency barrier repairs. I'm Johnny Vanner.
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1: Talk politics. Talk headlines. Talk money. Talk culture. Talk tech. Across the UK. This is Talk.
0: Lots of political figures reacting to the last 24, 36 hours. We're hoping to hear about some of the junior ministers and who will be appointed during the course of this programme. I had one junior minister actually contacting me a bit earlier today to say he thought that around 6 o'clock we'd get an announcement. We haven't. We know about the cabinet. We don't know about those at sub-cabinet level. There are lots and lots of junior ministers who need to be appointed and reappointed, and these reshuffles can take days to sort out. Margaret in Birmingham sent me a lovely message and says, hope you had a nice quiet day after yesterday's merry-go-round. What a day. Well, the merry-go-round continues, Margaret, and we'll get into all of it with our top debate desk panel. Sebastian Salek is with us, the Labour commentator, and Claire Muldoon. Lovely to see you. Well,
13: and you too, Peter. I'm really well.
0: And you too, Sebastian. Keeping all right?
14: Yeah.
0: Good stuff. Let's hear a little bit of Nigel Farage's reaction to the government. We've heard from the Prime Minister. We've heard from his Energy Secretary, Miatta Fambale, just appointed yesterday. We've seen a little bit about what Darren Jones has been saying as well. Let's hear from Farage and what his view is on Andy Burnham.
15: This man has no mandate whatsoever. He didn't stand on the 2024 general election manifesto. You cannot make the biggest change in British politics in 40 years without a mandate from the British people, and it will be only decent, right and proper to call a general election on that issue and to do it now.
0: So Nigel Farage unhappy with the early steps of Andy Burnham. It's interesting as well, I was reading some analysis earlier about the different experience of the ministers in the cabinet, and they're always analysed from, you know, private schools and Oxford and all that kind of stuff. There are 28 cabinet ministers. Only two of them have private sector experience. One of them is Andy Burnham himself, the Prime Minister, 3 years in a small publishing business after university. And Louise Hague, his deputy, 3 years in a middle management role at Aviva, which ended in the fraud conviction for which she left that job. And she is a convicted fraudster, although it's a spent conviction. There are a lot of big questions I have about, I mean, great ambition. Good stuff on the ambition. You know, if you want to end rough sleeping, that's a fantastic thing. I really hope that happens. If you want to build 500,000 new council houses, great. If you want to launch a national care service, that would be a wonderful thing that would help this country. But where's the money coming from? There are just a lot of questions already. Sebastian, what's your reaction to the last day or two of Burnham as Prime Minister?
14: Yeah, I mean, very, very early, isn't it? But it's been the start to government that Starmer should have had, in the sense that he's come out with a quick policy on VAT. It's a positive one. It's going to lead to tangible savings for people, however modest. But it's the start, we understand, of a series of policies that are tackling the cost of living. Compared with Starmer, black hole, winter fuel, not a great start, sets the tone badly, because that's the phase we're in, isn't it? It's about setting the tone for the general public who don't follow politics as close as any of us or anybody listening to this, and are going to vote on that basis one day. And so you want to instill a positive image in their minds to begin with, and I think he's on his way to doing that.
0: But Darren Jones, who was Starmer's representative on Earth as Chief Secretary of the Prime Minister, saying in a tweet that it's unfunded. He should know.
14: So the government is saying that it is funded in the sense that after the spending review, basically a lot of departments had to find savings. Mm-hmm. They were giving some time to find those savings. Some of them haven't found those savings, but that's where the money is
0: going to come
14: from.
0: It will eventually be funded when it is implemented. Claire, what's your initial vibes on the Burnham vibes?
13: Right, so my initial vibes on both what Farage has just said and indeed the Burnham vibes coming out before he went into number 10 is that I would actually argue he does have a mandate because he is now the Labour Party leader and hence he is PM. Mm-hmm. That is his mandate.
0: Mm. And we don't have a presidential system in this country.
13: We don't have a presidential system in this country. Also, is bearing in mind, Burnham himself has come out and said he will still keep the manifesto that Starmer won the landslide victory of the 2024 election on. So therefore, it's tick, tick, mandate for me. He wears braces. That's another kind of cordial thing. And he seems to be out of his T-shirts, which is really rather refreshing. I thought it was a really nice touch that he didn't stand behind a podium yesterday. And I think that exercise was in part due to him being a man of the people and a man from the north. So therefore that approachability is that trust almost. It was that psychology in, listen to what I'm saying. I'm not reading it off an auto cue. I don't have my notes. This is me. This is what you get. Mm. Now, I also said before he became Prime Minister that we would need to wait and see, go through all the machinations, etc., if it is him. And it was him, and we knew that, really. To judge him, one of the first judgment calls we could make was that on which he put his cabinet together. Now, if we look at that, and you have said that quite rightly that Louise Hague had a job outside in industry, outside of politics, Burnham himself, and who was the other one?
0: That's it.
13: That's it, right? Two people. Now, all for last night, I don't know about you two, but I was like, where's Wes Streeting? Where's Wes Streeting? Where is Wes Streeting? What are the girls doing in there, you know? Are they having a bit of a party? What are they doing?
0: There were 14 of them in there at one stage waiting for these announcements
13: exactly.
0: to occur.
13: Exactly.
0: There was an hour and 20 minutes when I was on air when they didn't announce a single thing. These things sometimes take time. He's got calls with various leaders. Somebody clearly wasn't too happy with what they were being offered
13: Well, exactly. And I think I know some of the ones that weren't happy. Because I was delighted that they weren't, you know, put in positions. Yvette Cooper as health secretary. Don't see how that one will pay out.
0: Why not?
13: Just because there's something quite untrustworthy about Yvette Cooper, I think.
0: She's been around a long time.
13: She's implemented a lot.
0: I don't know what she did at the Home Office, but I do know that she has been. She knows politics. She knows the system. She knows how it works.
13: I just liked Wes Streeting. I've got a bit of a soft spot for him.
0: Mm. Is he the right defence secretary?
13: Well, he worked in defence in that whole brief beforehand for a couple of years. So he knows a bit about it. And I think that John Healey, as Chancellor now, will actually help him. I don't think anyone wants Wes Streeting to fail. I don't think as a country we actually want Labour to fall at this hurdle. Mm. We've got men like that Faulkner young boy, that mischievous boy whose father tried to get the assisted dying bill through the doors of the House of Lords, Hamish Faulkner.
0: Oh, you mean the Lord Faulkner? Charlie Faulkner
13: tried to do the assisted dying through the gates of the House of Lords. And I think his son will try and get Brexit back through the back
0: door very interesting.
13: Of his okay. new appointment.
0: Sebastian, let me ask you, Graham from Bushia says, are the Russians and Putin going to be quaking in their boots with West Reading as our Defence Secretary? It's less about West Reading necessarily.
13: Exactly.
0: But we have had three defence secretaries in 5 weeks.
14: Yeah. I think it's about how they play together. So Wes Streeting, bizarrely, there are some parallels with health. It's a lot of public sector procurement. It's about where you get your goods from. And that's a lot of what the defence industry is about as well. So there's a certain skill set that he can draw upon. He's also got a slightly easier ride in the sense that that Healey left because he wasn't happy with the level of funding. He's now in the Treasury. So he's politically inclined to pull that funding out somewhere, which is going to be easier.
0: Although that hasn't been guaranteed.
13: Healey, not Wes Streeting.
0: It hasn't been guaranteed by Burnham. To Healey as Chancellor, that we'll get to the 3% that he resigned over. That's another problem with money.
14: That's true, but it would put Healey in a very difficult position. So what I'm saying is that Streeting will have an ally in Healey in getting the money to be able to do what he needs to do.
0: Okay. Have you any problems with Louise Haig, a convicted fraudster who's been stripped of her oversight of the fraud office, for example? I mean, have you any problem with her being the second most powerful person in the country?
14: Not particularly. I mean, how long are we going to append the term convicted fraudster to her name? It was a phone more than 10 years ago.
0: Lots of people call George Cottrell convicted. He was convicted of fraud as well.
14: Wire fraud. This was, I forgot I had my phone in my drawer. It's hard to draw a parallel.
0: I think it's still convicted of a crime.
14: Sure.
0: There are lots of people talking about whether Nigel Farage was saying certain things 50 years ago. You know, just because things have happened in the past doesn't mean that we can't bring them up.
14: No, that's very true. But this is a very open shut case. We know what the court thought happened. She did served her punishment and moved on. And
13: I still can't get my head around though that it went so far. That she actually got a conviction for forgetting to inform the police that her work phone was actually not stolen.
0: Yeah, and wrote a resignation letter explaining the whole thing.
13: Yeah, but when she was 24. And then 2 years later she started working at Parliament, I think.
14: Yeah.
13: But, I just think it's a bit of a Morgan McSweeney playbook now, isn't it?
14: And in the law, there's a test of reasonableness, isn't there, for many situations, and you're asked, what would the reasonable person do? What would the man on the Clapham omnibus do? And I think it's perfectly reasonable that any of us might report our phone as stolen and then realise that it was in the drawer. It just doesn't seem like a malicious, willfully horrible act, whereas if you're committing wire fraud in the US, that feels a little bit more rough to do something bad.
0: D has been in touch from Chesterfield and says when Starmer swept to power because he wasn't a Conservative, the electorate soon found out he had foolish, ill-conceived policies. Now Burnham has swept to power because he wasn't Starmer, and we will soon find out that he may be even worse. We may need to vote for the leaders and parties with which we agree and forget tactical voting. It will take years to sort out the anti-nationalist laws anyway, says Dee. Elaine says, can you please ask Mark Francois, I'm sorry Elaine, he's now gone, how it is that our government always has hundreds of millions and billions for Ukraine and other stuff abroad when they want it, but anything needed in the UK has to be found, cut from something else to be funded. It's especially egregious knowing only a fraction of the money we give to Ukraine goes to where it is supposed to go. Elaine has a point, doesn't she, especially when it comes to overseas aid, which is something that may well go up by more than 10 billion as time goes on. That is something which we've had various disagreements on it last night, for example. Do you think it's right that the overseas aid budget has been put up again when we have a cost of living crisis?
13: No, absolutely not. And I certainly don't think our overseas budget should include Pakistan either. I think that's an absolute dire state of affairs and I really don't want them to do it. This all started back, years and years ago when everyone thought that countries like Africa and even China and India we still give money to, we would actually go, once political landscape had calmed down a bit, Britain would be first in line, cap in hand, to get the resources from these countries that we feel that we've helped, we've enabled to get back up on their feet. The reality is they're not. They're not doing it. They're taking the money. India, for instance, could run rings around our economy. So therefore,
0: I think it kind of is already.
13: Scrap net zero.
14: The problem with the discussion around aid is that we assume it's purely altruistic. And there are two things to say about this. The first is that if the world is stable, we benefit from that. And the most obvious example is you get fewer refugees and asylum seekers. But the second is a lot of our aid is investment. It's investment in emerging economies that is going to pay off over the years as those countries stabilise and those businesses and organisations mature. It doesn't pay off, though.
13: History will show that it doesn't pay off, Sebastian.
0: And one word we haven't heard at all from Andy Burnham since he became MP for Meckfield is the word immigration.
14: Yes.
0: Natasha has been in touch and says, I have to disagree with Claire Muldoon. I don't want my Prime Minister to be a man of the people. I want a statesman I can look up to. And Graham says...
13: I didn't say I wanted him to be. I said that's the impression that he's giving.
0: OK. Who does the divine Ms Muldoon think will be the first minister to resign from the Burnham cabinet? We will find out from her and indeed from Sebastian in just a moment. Stay with us.
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1: 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No-nonsense reaction to the day's biggest talking points.
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0: Lots to discuss. Who does the divine Miss Muldoon will think will be the first minister to resign from Burnham's cabinet, says Graham and Bushy. Promise you an answer to that. We'll get it in just a moment after I ask Sebastian Selleck who he thinks the first minister to resign from Burnham's cabinet will be.
14: I will lay no maledictions at anyone's door. I'm not going to answer that question because we don't know.
0: I bet Claire has an opinion.
14: Go on, Claire.
13: Well, to be honest with you, I don't know either because I think going by facial expressions, Ed Miliband certainly didn't look very happy sitting next to John Healey around the Cabinet Office today. There's so many randoms I think he's got in there that I don't know if they're going to work together, to gel together.
0: Yep.
13: And already, it's hitting the fan over Louise Hague's spent conviction. And there's already part of her portfolio that has been moved back to Pat McFadden.
14: Well, the government said that decision was made before she was appointed.
13: I don't think it was, because they knew she was going to appoint him.
0: Dean in Ealing says, in West London, says, tell Sebastian she did not forget it was in a drawer. An alert was sent when she switched it on. She should be nowhere near government, says Dean. Paul says, ask your guests about the government going to court to block a freedom of information request about crime figures involving foreign nationals. We did cover that yesterday in some depth, Paul, so maybe you can have a look back on the Tube View or indeed our website to have a look at that. We did quite a lot on that yesterday. Bobby has been in touch as well, says, I know Sebastian said months ago in Talk that it's fair the schoolmates of Farage call him a racist because he may have done a Nazi salute when he was a kid. Please find the clip. Hypocrisy. Well, I think we'll probably leave that one, Bobby, but thank you nonetheless. Certainly, over 30 people said that Nigel Farage said that. He said various things in his youth he shouldn't have said. He has denied it all. It happened 50 years ago. There's absolutely no way we're ever going to be able to prove it or not. Lots to discuss when it comes to Brexit as well, because Hamish Faulkner has now taken the job that Nick Thomas-Symonds had, attempting to reset our relationship with the EU. What do you think? Andy Burnham's cabinet changes opening the door to a rethink on Brexit, Claire? What's
13: your
0: instinct?
13: Yeah, no, it definitely is. I think that is, for me, it's speaking of, you know, closer ties with the EU and a closer reset in terms of completely political. And this is happening, don't forget, over the summer, where it's difficult for British passport holders to get through some customs. In Europe, apart from Greece, Greeks are the only ones that have any common sense, in my view, that have stopped all this nonsense about the fingerprint thing. I think if you hold a sovereign passport, it should override anything. You shouldn't need it, as it's just a money-making excuse for things. And the less, I mean, even though we're going to scrap digital ID, hurrah! Even this whole thing about fingerprints coming through from customs, just stop it. It's complete and utter nonsense. And for people like Hamish Faulkner to take on this role, it's a really important role, and I think he's very pro-European. I think we need to watch, really.
0: Sebastian?
14: We have to be specific about what we mean by closer relationship with Europe. If it's just, you know, let's cosy up, let's make sure we get along with everyone, then great. But anything
13: more
14: than
13: that... They're the ones that should be cozying up to us.
14: Well, the whole point is you cozy up to each other, which wasn't much that happened under the Tories, sadly. But if we're talking about a customs union, that's a manifesto break, so we can't go there. There are limits to what can be done without transgressing what Burnham has said he will stick to.
0: Let's talk about another relationship, well, this time with America. Let's go back to 2018 and Ed Miliband. In fairness, this was 8 years ago, but he said it. Let's hear what Ed Miliband said about Donald Trump.
2: Well, he actually said on this Piers Morgan interview, apparently, I saw the clip, I think, you know, I'm really popular in Britain. No, you're not. And I think it's very important that people, you know, show, you know, and what is objectionable about him? His racism, his misogyny, his incredibly peculiar relationship with Russia.
5: And the truth.
2: And the truth, most of all the truth. And, you know, who he is as a person. I mean, there's a line.
0: Alistair Campbell talking about anyone's bad relationship with the truth. There's been a car crash, and I'm afraid Arany is dead. Our chief diplomat is Ed Miliband, and he is... saying those things about Donald Trump. That first meeting is going to be interesting, isn't it, Sebastian?
14: Yeah. It's become a trope now, hasn't it? Because everyone's had their turn to slag him off, whether it's Twitter or even worse, on video.
13: Did slag they think who off? Which one?
14: Trump. Did they think that they were going to come face to face with him in government 8 years ago? Probably not. And let's hope they can smooth over it. Many others have. Lammy had, of course. So let's see. They seem to be more concerned about his love of net zero. Not
0: what was
14: great.
0: It Lammy called Trump? He said he was a neo-Nazi loving something or other. It was really quite bad. I can't remember the exact words. But Claire, I mean, the first meeting between Trump and Burnham, actually, who said similarly disobliging things, not, I think, just quite as harsh, and Ed Miliband, I'd love to be a fly on the wall.
13: Do you know what? Trump's going to take it like it's going to, you know, water off a duck's back. He's had worse. He will have worse in the future. And he probably continues to presently have worse thrown at him. Unfortunately, I don't think it's going to be so much drill, baby, drill as blow, baby, blow in terms of windmills. And I think Trump will not let Miliband's remarks go until he has seen him. He will bring it up and he'll probably make a joke out of them.
14: Yeah.
13: But the joke will have a bit of a punch. I think I'll be fine as Foreign Secretary. The irony also is not lost in the number of air miles that he'll need to...
0: He's already on his way to the Philippines.
13: Exactly.
0: His carbon footprint's going to be a lot worse than the three of us put together,
13: Yeah. Wonder how that will make him feel eating his next bacon sandwich.
0: Yeah. Quite a number of people have been in touch when it comes to Louise Hague and Angela Rayner as well. Leslie says, good evening, Peter, good evening, Leslie. Surely people holding positions such as Louise Hague and Angela Rayner should be beyond reproach. How can Burnham appoint a fraudster and a tax avoider to be ministers? One has to question his moral compass. I predict he will be gone by December.
13: I hope not.
0: Lorraine says, so according to Sebastian Selleck, it's acceptable for a convicted criminal to be in cabinet, a woman proven to have lied to the police and committed fraud. However, Farage was hounded to the point of abuse for weeks by the media, the left and some talk presenters for things he may or may not have said decades ago that were not in any way criminal. The hypocrisy of the left is beyond. We expect those who hold such high office as cabinet members to be beacons of respect, to uphold the law and to have a moral compass. This is a cabinet of corruption. We have a convicted fraudster, a fake solicitor, a tax dodger, and a woman who thinks those concerned about rape gangs are dog whistling. Rob as well says, Peter, aren't you going to challenge Sebastian and Louise Haig? Sebastian is trying to say her crime wasn't serious. Farage's mate was different, he'd argue, the other way if it was the other way. Total nonsense from Steb, normally switched off when he's on. There is the point that she didn't make a mistake. She pleaded guilty to fraud by false representation relating to misleading the police.
14: Yeah.
0: It's not just a mistake. It doesn't matter that it was years ago, in my opinion. She was dishonest. It's relevant to her character. She is the number two person in government, and such a deception would prevent you from having all sorts of other careers. It would prevent you being a police officer, for example. It would prevent you becoming a solicitor, even if it's a spent conviction. It would prevent you doing some jobs working with children as well, because it would be in a DBS. It is more serious than you say, is it not?
14: It would certainly prevent you from being a solicitor, probably prevent you from being a doctor, because these are regulated industries with bodies that strike people off. I think we hold our politicians to an incredibly high moral character, moral standard in this country, to the point where we almost expect them to stand there and commit political harakiri the second that they're convicted of something. It does matter to me that it was a long time ago. She was 24 years old. It's a very, very long time ago.
0: You know what you're doing when you're 24 years old. We heard previously, who was it who said I was 30 and I was signing these documents? Josh Simons. I'm sorry, when you're over the age of criminal responsibility, when it comes to fraud, I'm not sure what it is, but you know, you're an adult. You're 24, you're an adult. I'm not saying you're necessarily know everything about the world, but if you commit a crime, that is, you know, you deserve to be held responsible for it. She was held responsible for it, and that's fine, but it does show dishonesty, and to me that matters, because she is a very, very important person in our company, making huge decisions about huge amounts of money.
14: It shows an instance of dishonesty. Can any of us say that we've ever not been dishonest? I mean, look, if I were done for shoplifting...
0: I've never defrauded anybody.
14: No, but look...
13: I've never lied to the police.
14: No, but if you were done for shoplifting at 19, for example, does that preclude an entire political career? I don't think it should. We should be able to move past these things.
0: It hasn't prevented her political career. In fact, she's become the second or third most powerful person.
14: Yes, but there are many people arguing that it should.
0: They're arguing that we shouldn't forget about it, that we shouldn't simply cast
13: condone
0: it aside.
13: Condone it almost.
0: Well, I don't think Sebastian's condoning it, but
14: no.
0: it is worth talking about, is it not, Claire?
13: Well, it clearly is, and I'm talking about condoning it in the sense that it's a spent conviction, and, you know, we shouldn't, you know, our politicians are, you know, only human. But when you tease it back, if there's anyone that was bankrupt, for instance, they can't become a non-exec, they can't become a school governor, they can't become this, that and the next thing, they can't hold a charitable trust, they can't... There's lots of things you can't do, even if that might not have been your fault. But I don't understand why this was taken to the police. It seems as if it's not the tip of the iceberg, because we know what the conviction was, but it just seems a bit too serious for what it was. And also on your point that if she is, I mean, she's clearly a very powerful position now in the government, why then would she allow herself to almost bring the government down into disrepute, like she almost did to Starmer's when she was Transport Secretary and then had to issue a sack, but only because it came to light. And she did it in her resignation letter. When I was 25, I got married. That was a year after 24. You have responsibility.
0: You're over 18.
13: You know what you're doing.
0: You have responsibility.
13: You're over 18.
0: Yeah, you're an adult. It doesn't matter if you're young or afraid.
13: Live by the sword, die by the sword.
0: We've challenged Sebastian. Let's challenge Claire. Jackie says, has Claire Muldoon been reading a Mills and Boone book on Andy Burnham? As a greater Manchester resident, don't fall for the nice guy act, says Jackie.
13: Well, it's his eyelashes, Jackie, that really got me.
0: Is that it? Have you come over all a flutter?
13: Yeah.
0: Right, lots more to discuss with Sebastian and indeed with Claire, and I want to talk to you as well. Please do give me a ring, 0344 499 1000. Loads to discuss. Stay with us.
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6: Travel trouble.
11: Good evening. Severe delays in Worcestershire on the M5 northbound. The motorway remains closed from Droitwich up to the M42 following a serious multi-vehicle collision. Turning our attention to Warwickshire, the M40 is blocked southbound towards Junction 15 at the Warwick Bypass for an emergency service incident, and there are long delays on the Surrey stretch of the M25. Anti-clockwise, two lanes are closed just after Junction 6 at Godston as emergency barrier repair works take place. I'm Johnny Vatner.
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6: 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Hear. Buckle up for a journey through the stargate of common sense. Across the UK, this is Talk.
0: David in the Cotswolds says, can you ask Sebastian if Ronnie Biggs should make a comeback as Home Secretary? I mean, that train robbery was years ago, wasn't it? Don't think that's what Sebastian is suggesting, perhaps. And Paul says, I worked in the security industry, and if I had a fraud conviction, regardless of spent or not, which would show up on a DBS check, the Criminal Records Bureau check, as they used to be called, I'd not be allowed a licence to work, given it's a dishonesty conviction, but it seems you're getting a powerful government job. We will continue to talk about this story, but I want to talk in just for the moment on the debate desk about a curious thing that the Deputy Chief Constable of the Police Service in Northern Ireland has said. This guy is called Bobby Singleton, and it was a very strange remark where he talked about withdrawing officers from a pride parade. He said it was the hardest thing in his 25-year policing career. Within that 25-year policing career, two officers have been murdered by dissident Republicans. Another one came very close to losing his life, John Caldwell, and there are others who've been injured in explosions and so on. There have all been all sorts of different, very difficult things that senior officers have dealt with, and there's quite a backlash. We're going to talk about this later on, to what the senior police officer has said. Claire, your take on this?
13: I mean, it's just tone deaf. After 25 years of service, if telling the police force that you can't go to a pride march in your uniform is the hardest thing he's ever had to say, come on, that's just ridiculous. As you said, there's been police officers killed, maimed, members of the public killed, maimed, notwithstanding all the come out of the troubles in Northern Ireland. And yet that's the worst thing he's had to communicate.
0: And actually, a former deputy director of the National Crime Agency has said, I'm sure Bobby Singleton will reflect on those words and realise they were poorly phrased. But he said the decision was the hardest and most difficult thing I've been involved with in 25 years in policing. This was 3 years ago when the now Deputy Chief Constable led a move by the police service to withdraw in Northern Ireland, to withdraw from the annual protest on impartiality grounds, sparking an angry backlash from campaigners. It was the first of its kind in the UK, taken in advance of a subsequent High Court ruling in England, which ruled that Northumbria police's attendance at a parade breached impartiality. This was a very strange thing for him to say. Also very tasteless, many people would argue. What do you think, Sebastian?
14: Yeah, look, I think it's a slightly hyperbolic way of phrasing it. I understand his frustration that runs below it, though. What really annoys me is that LGBT issues have been politicised by people who disagree with them. You have anti-trans...
0: And by people who agree with them.
14: To a certain extent, I don't know. I just don't think Pride is a politically... is a particularly political event
13: It shouldn't be.
14: Well, exactly. And its nucleus, it is just, let's be proud to be who we are. And it should not be a political thing. And therefore, I would support police officers taking part.
13: In their uniforms,
14: in uniform, yeah, I'd be very happy to do that.
13: Seriously?
14: Because it is not, they are not taking a political stance. Saying, I support LGBT people, it should not be a political thing. But sadly,
13: they are
14: it's
13: making
14: becoming
13: a
14: it.
13: Very open statement, given the fact of their profession, that they are a gay, lesbian, trans officer. I want my policemen to attend, right, or policewomen to attend an instance in their uniforms. I don't care what their sexuality is. I don't need to know what their sexuality is. They are there to police without fear or favour. And that's what they should be. They don't need it under the flag of pride. They should be taking pride in themselves, in their training, in their ability to police, in their ability to hold down the law, in the ability to keep people safe. Pride in the other sense, the way that's been hijacked, no, sorry, none of it.
14: But this is it. That implies that if you are a policeman and you attend Pride in uniform, you are taking some kind of political position. And you just
13: But what
14: shouldn't...
13: are you doing it for then?
14: Well, because you want to go and celebrate in the same way as if you went to Notting Hill Carnival. You had a little dance there.
13: No, but you shouldn't be. That's another issue. If they are there to police, then they shouldn't be there to dance.
0: It's interesting, I think, that there is an implication, rightly or wrongly, that you agree with the conventional trans position, when actually, I would argue, 90 to 95% of the people are in this country are on the J.K. Rowling side of the debate, which I am, which says I don't want to make life more difficult for trans people at all, ever. It's a very difficult thing. But similarly, I support the rights of same-sex spaces, and I don't support people when they say they're a man when they're a woman and they're a woman where they're a man. Were you to take part in a Pride parade now, differently to 10 years ago, it would be as if you're endorsing that. So,
13: doesn't it necessarily a trans issue? That's not what I've taken from this.
14: I mean, trans comes into it.
0: It's the most political part, I would say.
14: But I don't think Pride, and correct me if I'm wrong, I don't think Pride as an event takes a stance on trans issues. It just says, if you are trans, you should be free to be trans. And that is, the message is so simple to me. That's all it is. And for that reason, I just don't see it as political.
0: Final word from Claire?
13: No, just stop it. Just stop it. I wouldn't expect a Church of England Anglican priest to attend with a dog collar. I wouldn't expect a policeman to attend an Orange March in his police, in, you know, as a member of the Orange community in his uniform. Keep your uniform.
0: I don't think they're meant to be members of the Orange Order if they're members of the police.
13: Well, I don't know.
0: I know what you mean. Yeah, I absolutely. Listen, thank you both very, very much.
13: You're very
0: indeed. Claire Muldoon there.
13: Lovely to
0: and
13: be back.
0: Yeah. Political commentators, both lovely to see you. Steve says UK politics in the 21st century. The Prime Minister has never had a proper job. Cabinet ministers lie on their CVs, break the law and dodge taxes. And we, the public, wonder why they are incompetent. Daryl in Lincoln says Ed Miliband saying Trump isn't as popular as he thinks in the UK. Well, he's more popular than Ed Miliband. If Mad Ed went head to head with Trump for a vote, Ed would quickly realise how unpopular he is and how many people actually do think that Trump is doing a decent job, says Daryl. Well, listen, thank you for that. Lots to discuss in the next hour. We'll be speaking to a Labour MP in just a moment about what the government has done. Peter Dowd, who's the Labour MP for Bootle, will be joining us. I'll be asking him some of the same questions. If you have questions you want me to ask him or comments on the government so far or the show, whatever we're discussing, let me know. Let me know your thoughts on all of it. 0344 499 1000. We'll see you in a couple of minutes.
7: 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News. 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
8: From the Sky News Centre at 8, the court heard Anne Widdecombe was hit over the head 21 times with a hammer as she ate lunch at her home on Dartmoor and was found dead by her gardener. 28-year-old suspect Joshua Kerries appeared in court charged with murder. He could stand trial next June. Andy Burnham's told his top team they must give people a sense that help is coming when it comes to squeezed finances. The Prime Minister's chaired his first cabinet meeting, telling colleagues they need to be a cost-of-living government. Meanwhile, the new Defence Secretary's vowed the government will stand up to Russian aggression. Wes Streeting was responding to news a Russian warship fired live weapons in UK waters yesterday. He's called the exercise performative and irresponsible.
9: Russia should be in no doubt about the resolve of this government and this Prime Minister. Our resolve to stand against Russian aggression in Ukraine, but also Russian aggression against all of our allies.
8: A judge has handed life sentences to three teenagers over what he called the pointless and unnecessary murder of a 16-year-old boy. Caden Moy was stabbed to death on Irvine Beach in North Ayrshire last May. 19-year-old Jay Stewart, Cole Turley, who's 18, and a 15-year-old who can't be named will serve at least 46 years between them. Caden's father, Paul Moy, spoke outside court.
10: The choices made that day have devastated our family forever. We hope today's sentence sends a clear message that violence has a devastating and irreversible consequences. One moment of violence has destroyed so many lives.
8: An American actress who appeared in the Godzilla vs. Kong movies has died at the age of 19. Kaylee Hottle is believed to have been killed in a car crash in Maryland. And a monkey's been found on a bus in London. The marmoset's been nicknamed Oyster after she was discovered in a laundry bag in Kensal Rise. That's the latest. I'm Faye De Silva.
3: across the UK, on DAB+, on the app, on your mobile, and on your side. This is Talk. The Evening Exchange with Peter Cardwell.
0: Just gone 8 o'clock, I'm Peter Cardwell. Thank you so much for your company this Tuesday evening. Another big political day. The dust is settling slightly. We're still waiting to hear who the junior ministers are. That part of the reshuffle continues. But there are lots of questions about Labour, about Andy Burnham and how he is running the country, even on this first full day of his time in Downing Street. There are questions not just from me, but from Darren Jones, the former Chief Secretary to the Prime Minister. He was booted out of government yesterday and he's stuck the boot into Andy Burnham today. We'll go to the MP for Bootle in just a second and ask him what he thinks of it all. We'll also talk about the BBC paying Ramesh Ranganathan, a man who's no stranger to a BBC contract, for a promotional video. We'll talk about all sorts of things this evening. We'll talk about the PSNI, the Police Service of Northern Ireland, Deputy Chief Constable, saying withdrawing from a Pride march was the toughest thing he'd done in a 25-year career, which has had lots of people criticising him. Loads to discuss. 0344 499 1000 is the number to call. You can text me at 7222 with the word talk in your text. You can tweet me at TalkTV. Follow me at Peter Cardwell. You can send me a WhatsApp voice note. You can send me a WhatsApp text message, or you can give me a ring, all on the main number 0344 499 1000. Should police take part in Pride at all? That's something a lot of people have got in touch with, as they have let me know about Louise Haig, who's the number two, the Deputy Prime Minister, essentially First Secretary of State, and her fraud conviction. So much to talk about. 0344 499 1000. Let me know your thoughts here on Talk. Lots of people getting in touch. Jason in the Lake District says if it was Farage, he had done what Louise Haig had done, Sebastian would have been all over it. She's one of the highest positions of power. Bob in Cheltenham says businesses march as allies for their colleagues who are part of the LGBTQ plus community. That's an interesting point there as well. Leslie in Hartley says surely the police are there to tackle crime, not be part of events. Celebrate in your own time, please. And quite a number of different comments on Louise Haig, which I'll put slightly, some of it anyway, to Peter Dowd, who is the Labour MP for Bootle. I'm delighted that he joins me now. Peter, thank you for joining me. How are you doing this evening?
15: I'm fine, thank you.
0: I just want to take us back over the course of today. Quite a number of things have happened in regard to the new government and Andy Burnham as the Prime Minister. He talked today about his flagship policy for the first day, cutting energy bills. This is what the new Prime Minister has told us.
16: I'm cutting taxes on your energy bills. I've said it, Westminster isn't working for people. I know too many families are struggling. It's not good enough. I know we need to give people more breathing space. This is a start. It will save tens of millions of households money, but there's more we can do. Let's bring back hope, everybody. That's what we're starting to do.
0: And just in the last few minutes, Anna Sarwar, who is the Scottish Labour leader, is going to be a minister for the Department of Business, Innovation, Science and Trade. He's accepted a place in the House of Lords. So Burnham has made the first Labour figure to call for Starmer to quit. A new minister in that. Peter Dowd, tell me your thoughts on Anna Sarwar becoming a minister in London, despite being the leader in Scotland. Presumably he'll resign from that position.
15: Well, Andy Burnham did say he wanted to include all the nations, all the regions in governing, listening to what they said. So the fact that he's been appointed as part of the government doesn't come as a surprise to me. It's just a change in direction. Just because we've done things for decades in one way doesn't mean to say we don't change. So I just see this as part of the incremental development of those policies.
0: Okay, one person I would imagine is probably not on Anna Sarwar or indeed Andy Burnham's Christmas card list is Darren Jones. And if we just look at this tweet that has been doing the rounds today from Darren Jones about the VAT policy, let me just read it out to people who may not have seen it. Darren Jones, former Chief Secretary to the Prime Minister, essentially Starmer's right-hand man. Good news that VAT will be cut on electricity bills. It's a simple way for families to save a few quid and to mechanically help to keep inflation that little bit lower. But the digital ID programme was unfunded. That's where they thought they'd get the money from. Darren Jones continues, the government will have to set out how it will pay for its new policies at the budget. So, Peter, I just wonder, with this policy, with the half a million council homes, with the ending of rough sleeping, which I really hope is succeeds, that's a policy area I used to work on when I worked in government, and similarly, when it comes to all the National Care Service, all these things would cost a huge amount of money. Andy Burnham hasn't outlined where he's going to get it.
15: I think what the new Prime Minister said is that he will start to outline those, because when you come, when you start policy development, you say, what's the policy? What would we like to do? Is the policy going to hold up to scrutiny of itself? You might like the policy, our opponents might like it, the opposition might like it, but it's, is it a policy that can hold up, that we wish to pursue? Yes, it is. Then the next question you have to ask yourself is, the cost, inevitably, that's going to be the question. What's the cost of that going to be, having worked it out? And then where are you going to get that from? And I think Andy Burnham set out, here's the policy, here's the, we're developing the cost and what it might actually, where we will get the money from. So we're at that early stage yet.
0: Surely it means tax rises, Peter, does it not?
15: Say that again.
0: Surely it means tax rises, does it not? Because if the Prime Minister keeps within the fiscal rules, he's not going to be able to borrow any more money.
15: Well, not necessarily, because the Office for Budget Responsibility, as you know, is the organisation that oversees how what the government spends, as the government's position credible, etc. They're talking about a, you know, current deficit of about $49 billion, but by 2030-31, there's something like a £30 billion surplus. So I don't think you have to look at things today or tomorrow or next week. You have to set them in the context of the development of those policies over the next 3 to 4 years, planning ahead. And that's what a sensible government does.
0: But Andy Burnham doesn't have 3 to 4 years, does he? He's got this 10-year plan he's going to tell us about, and we're all looking forward to reading that. But if he's going to convince people, and look, his poll numbers have gone up and the Labour is doing much better than it was in the polls, there is a Burnham bounce, no doubt about that, not taking a single thing away from that. But the fact is that if he's going to convince people now and within the next 3 years before which he has to hold an election, he can't just say, well, it's all going to be fine by 2031, can he?
15: No, I'm just saying that was an example. There may be other things. I'm not privy to other assessments in relation to the budget and the switching around of priorities, whether there be work in relation to tax reliefs or less tax reliefs or more tax reliefs. Look, I'm not privy to that. What I'm trying to say is to set out the process by which you have your policy, what's the cost and where you're going to get it from. And that's what Andy Burnham's doing. And as an example, the digital ID, I mean, Darren Jones referred to that. So he's going to scrap that. So that is what, £1.8 billion that's not going to be needed. And that could
0: But the savings hadn't been found just yet, had they?
15: No,
0: the money hadn't been found just yet.
15: I understand, but that is in that. That's within that framework that I talked about.
0: Okay.
15: We have a budget of something like £1.4 trillion
0: yep.
15: that we spend every year. So it's the ability within that £1.4 trillion to be potentially flexible. And again, I reiterate, I'm not privy to this. What I'm saying is the structure that you operate on is
0: yep.
15: the policy, the cost, and where you're going to get it from.
0: Okay, we've talked about the policy and the money. Let's talk about some of the personalities, which a lot of our viewers and listeners have views on. Let's just play a clip of what Ed Miliband said about the President of the United States, Donald Trump, in 2018.
2: Well, he actually said on this Piers Morgan interview, apparently, I saw the clip, I think, you know, I'm really popular in Britain. No, you're not. Mm. And I think it's very important that people, you know, show, you know, and what is objectionable about him? His racism, his misogyny, his incredibly peculiar relationship with Russia.
17: And the truth.
2: And the truth, most of all the truth. And, you know, who he is as a person. I mean, there's a line.
0: There's a line, but interestingly, Ed Miliband is Foreign Secretary now. He's going to have to deal with Trump and the Trump administration. Are you confident, Peter Dowd, he can do that after these comments and after his attitude of him and various others within the Labour administration to Donald Trump?
15: Well, I think he will, because Donald Trump's like straight-talking people. He doesn't think like things.
0: Even if they call him a racist and a misogynist?
15: Well, that's Ed Miliband's view, and he's entitled to his views, and if he has that belief, he will stand up for that. But as I said, it's a question of him, as the new Foreign Secretary, saying things as they are sometimes. So it's not just about the personalities, it's about policies.
0: But he's the chief diplomat of this country. Peter, if you want a good working relationship with someone, you don't go around calling them a racist and a misogynist, do you?
15: Yes, but in a sense, it sort of takes two to tango, doesn't it, in that regard, is that you've got a president of the United States who says things and he shoots from the hip and he's unambiguous and he's clear. And lots of people admire him for being clear and unambiguous. Other people don't like that. But that's the nature of politics. That's sometimes the nature of politics, where you make comments, you may be trying to provoke situations. I think Trump does that sometimes, backs away from them. That's almost the nature of the politics that we're in the geopolitical world at the moment. And I'm not saying that's good or bad, but that's the realpolitik. That's where we are.
0: Are you happy that the most powerful woman in the country, the first Secretary of State, the effective Deputy Prime Minister, is a convicted fraudster?
15: Look, I'm quite happy, more than happy, with Lou Hague's position within the government. I think that's been looked into. The new Prime Minister's decided to have her back in the cabinet, and I welcome that. But this idea, let's not sort of start to try and make this more than it actually is. I think people are hanging on to the fact that event happened is now somehow that she's not fit for government is quite frankly ludicrous and clutching at straws, if I'm being honest.
0: Isn't it the case that when someone shows you that they can be dishonest, when they have a criminal conviction for being dishonest, that you should, you know, essentially accept that and realise who they are the first time round? She is an incredibly powerful person in charge of huge budgets, the whole Prime Minister's agenda. And isn't it reasonable to at least raise that? If this was a Conservative or a Reform UK person, you'd be shouting it from the rooftops, would you not?
15: Well, I think people have already shouted it from the rooftops, and it's how you react and respond to a particular situation, an event that happened at the time, which was over 10 years ago. And she stood down at the time. She's back in. I'm not trying to sort of undermine or demean the issue at hand, but I'm trying to say, let's get it into some sort of context, shall we? Let's really try and contextualise it. And you know what? I'm not going to go down the path comparing it with other politicians and allegations made against this politician or that politician.
0: But it's not an allegation, though. It's a conviction. And when it comes to Angela Rayner, for example, her transgression was much more recent. You talked about Louise Hague being more than 10 years ago. I mean, with Angela Rayner, we're talking about months.
15: Well, the thing at the end of the day, the so-called transgression was sorted out with the department who's supposed to sort it out.
0: It was a transgression. She should have paid the tax and didn't.
15: I think the issue at the end of the day, I think the word you used is transgression, and you have to forgive me. I don't know the details of this, and there's no reason why I would know the details of it, but let's try and get it into some sort of context.
0: Peter, I do know the details of it, and it was a transgression. Well, she should have paid the tax, and she didn't. She was not cleared. What happened was that they said, you should have paid the tax. She then paid the tax, and then it was done. They could have fined her. They could have taken things further. They didn't, but it was a transgression. I'm happy with that language.
15: I didn't deny it wasn't a transgression. I was saying that they decided not to take any further action under the payment. But back, let's get it into some sort of perspective. I think that's the point I'm trying to make. Let's get it into perspective.
0: I mean, we can get into perspective, but we've just had someone who resigned over that. We had someone who resigned over their fraud conviction. They've rejoined the government. It's as if nothing has happened and everybody's fine with that. I can tell you right now, I'm not sitting here in moral judgment of anybody. My viewers and listeners are, though, and they're saying that they don't want these people in government.
15: Well, I completely respect your listeners' views. And if they don't like that, they can express their views at the ballot box, and they no doubt will. So when we have another election, and they're perfectly entitled, as my constituents are, to go and say, I don't like him for this reason, that reason, the other reason. I don't like him for this, this, this. And they can go and vote against me. They're perfectly entitled to do that. We live in a democracy which allows us to do that.
0: But we haven't had a vote for Andy Burnham for a manifesto that he has stood on, although the people of Makerfield certainly have. Should there be an early general election, would you welcome that?
15: I don't think so, because, you know, when I did politics at university, and I remember this question being asked before. For example, prime ministers, I don't think Neville Chamberlain had to have an election when he became the prime minister. Winston Churchill certainly didn't have an election when he became the prime minister in the war. Harold Macmillan didn't have an election when he became the prime minister, etc., etc. James Callan didn't have an election. Liz Truss didn't have one. Rishi Sunak didn't have one. To begin with, I don't think, as I recall, Boris Johnson having one till the 2019 became the prime minister before that. So this idea that you have to have a general election because the prime minister's changed, in the British system,
0: yep,
15: that never happened. And there have been a number of prime ministers who haven't had to
0: do it. Well, you're absolutely accurate in what you say there, Peter. Are you expecting the phone to ring this evening with a ministerial appointment?
15: But no, I'm not expecting it at all, and that's no.
0: What do you think the people in Bootle want from Andy Burnham's government? What would you, if they're talking to you over the summer? I know the summer recess. It's not a holiday; it's a recess. I'm sure you'll still be working hard for your constituents.
15: Yes.
0: When you're talking to them, what will you be sort of selling to them about Andy Burnham? What do they say they want from a Burnham administration?
15: Well, I was actually out. I've been out since I was out on over the weekend. I think what they're looking forward to is the stuff that Andy Burnham talked about. Hope. I think you have to give people hope. And I think the statement that he made today, this announcement in relation to the VAT, this 6 month, if you're on free cut in VAT on energy for domestic users, is part of that. It's a statement of intent. I hope that's the statement of intent. And that's what my constituents want. They want a little bit of hope linked in with a bit of action. And that's what was delivered today. And I welcome that.
0: And Peter, just before you go, can I wish you a good summer?

0: money as if it's going out of fashion. We are in for 3 years of absolute turmoil. Trevor in Harrow says, will Louise Hague be able to enter the US if she ever needed to go there in official government business? I thought even if the conviction was spent, you still have to declare it. I don't know when it comes to immigration law. I do know I went to America with someone once who had was given a caution as a 16-year-old, and he got in, and it was all right, certainly. But certainly you would have to declare that on the form, and US immigration is certainly pretty pretty stringent, it must be said. Hegseth, Pete Hegseth, who is the Secretary for War in Washington, he has been interrupted by protesters at a Senate hearing over the Iran war. He is speaking in, this is breaking news at the moment, he was speaking in Washington to ask the Senate for more money for the war in Iran. And he was testifying there, and that was interrupted by protesters, which is something that many politicians need to deal with from time to time. Lots to discuss. We'll take your calls in just a second. If you want to get on the air, please do give me a ring. 0344 499 1000. Stay with us.
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7: Good evening. There are major problems in Warwickshire for the M40. The motorway is blocked southbound from junction 16 at Henley in Arden down to 15 at the Warwick Bypass for an emergency service incident. In Worcestershire, the northbound M5 remains closed from junction 5 at Droitwich to the M42 following a serious multi-vehicle collision. And the Surrey stretch of the M25 is crawling anti-clockwise. Two lanes are shut just after Godstone. I'm Johnny Ratner.
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1: 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The home of common sense. This is Talk.
0: The first one to resign was Rachel Reeves. She was offered defence, says Alex and Sol Holt. We don't actually know if she's offered defence. I think she was actually offered education. That's been some of the reporting as well. Who knows if that's true? It'll all come out at some stage, but certainly she chose not to take that role. Richard in Northampton says, I'm getting the feeling Labour are going to slowly strangle and ruin this country so that when Farage is voted in by the British public, it will be extremely hard to revive the country and the economy. In other words, they're going to bankrupt the country and booby-trap the economy. Thank you to everybody who's been in touch online as well. Quite a number of messages coming through. Rotten Lass, who really doesn't like Sebastian Salek, says, well done, you've just said the magic switch off word, Sebastian Salek. Hopefully you're now back with us, Rotten Lass. Les Calderwood says, you were correct about Hermer, his political toast. Yes, no tears for me on Lord Hermer not being Attorney General or in the government anymore, I can happily say. Les, well, I don't want anybody to lose their job. That's not a nice thing, but Lord Hermer, I'm afraid, not a fan, never have been, of his politics. What do you make of Brian client in the Northern Ireland office, well as theatrical nature work. Les actually spoke about this quite extensively on a BBC programme this afternoon, Talk Back on BBC Radio Ulster. So you might want to go after this programme after 10 and have a listen there. But no, Chris Brown.

0: Grant, I think, will... I mean, I wish him well. I want him to be a good Secretary of State for Northern Ireland, but I don't think he will do a good job. I think he will be too outspoken and too abrasive, and a lot of that job is to be a diplomat, which I don't think he is, but I wish him well. John says, well done, Peter, for exposing the utter hypocrisy of your socialist commentators. Absolutely unbelievable. And Bella says, Arna Sarwar, who is now going to be in the Lords and is going to be a minister in the business department, has just had Labour's worst ever result. He's lost his seat by 5,000. Scottish voters could not have been more explicit in that they didn't want Arna Sarwar in government. A sickeningly anti-democratic move, says that person. Let's go to the phones. Jill is in Cornwall and is waiting. She's given me a ring at 0344 499 1000. Jill, you're very welcome to the programme. What would you like to say this evening?
1: Oh gosh, where do we start, Peter? Honestly, I mean, well, Rachel Weeves needn't worry because she could always be the tea lady, you know,
0: or working customer complaints, which she has done before. Nothing wrong with working customer complaints, but it doesn't qualify you to be Chancellor of the Exchequer.
1: Do you know what? I cannot believe that we have got a government that is being, it's a government with criminals in it, really. I mean, there's no other way to say it.
0: Well, we have a convicted fraudster who's the most powerful woman in the country. And now, two of my guests, one Labour MP, one former Labour councillor, have said, nothing to see here, it was all years ago, you know, it's all, she lost her job over it previously, it's all fine. Is it all fine, Jill?
1: No, it's not, for goodness sake. No, it's not. I'm sorry, but to have someone who has broken the law and got a criminal record for her behaviour and everything else, no, it's not. I'm not happy to think that we're paying her a wage from people that have worked really hard to just survive this country at the moment. And for Andy Burnham to think that, for the Labour Party to think that it's all right for them to sort of win an election for whatever reason, and then we end up with a government that do nothing for the things that are really going wrong with this country.
0: Although they are today saying that you'll get VAT off your energy bill. Do you think that will help you, Jill? Do you think that's a good thing that the government's doing?
1: Well, it's not just the only thing, is it? To get that down, I mean...
0: It's only day one, Jill. Give them a chance, no?
1: No, I'm sorry. I'm sorry, Peter. As much as I think that possibly there will be people out there who will say, yeah, let's give them a chance. What have they done so far? What have they done so far?
0: Well, they've said they're going to give you money back on your energy bill, and they've appointed a cabinet. Isn't that quite enough to be getting on with for the first 24 hours?
1: Well, how long have they been in power, the Labour Party?
0: Yeah, it's a fair point. They've had a couple of years, yeah.
1: This is not what the people who voted Labour... maybe it's a plus, maybe they're pluses, yes, but what they voted for with Labour and Keir Starmer, they didn't get anything from him when he was in power. He got more out of it than anyone else, more holidays and goodness knows what. We're giving enough money away to other countries. It isn't that I am against Ukraine. I'm really supportive of them and everything else. But when it starts to bleed the people of this country to struggle because of the money that we're giving away and putting away in other countries and other things, then I'm sorry, yeah. It's very difficult to be supportive. And we should be entitled to... We should be entitled to an election as to whether or not we want this party, with the things that they're planning to do, whether we want them in power.
0: Okay.
1: And to think that Ed Miliband is the foreign secretary, I mean, he's going to be, him and Donald Trump are going to be a right blinking pair. That's all I can say.
0: I think you're absolutely right, Jill. It'll be fascinating to see how they get on, or if they do. That's Jill in Cornwall there. David in the Cotswolds says, great show, Peter, as always. Thank you, David. Burnham hasn't mentioned illegal immigration, reforming the bloated and overspent benefit system, or how on earth he will pretend to defend the realm. He's hoping the number 10 decorator has very thick wallpaper, as they need to paper over the very obvious cracks. Clayton in Dartford says, when does Sebastian think the foreign aid and the taxpayer is dishing out will pay dividends? The 25th century, perhaps, says Clayton. And one other person whose thoughts on Sebastian, quite a divisive character this evening, is Georgina, who has given me a ring from London. You're very welcome to the programme, Georgina. What would you like to say?
2: Well, I wish I'd have been in the studio with you while Sebastian was on, Peter. Because
0: I think you might have wrung his neck, Georgina. I would have had to separate you.
2: always he tries to defend the indefensible. You know, he's just, honestly, he's living on a different planet, Peter. I mean, I've been watching Andy Burnham, All Things to All Men, but he's no different than Keir Starmer. In fact, he's more to the left, more Corbynist than Starmer ever was. Regardless of Burnham's likability, the man has been plucked from relative, you know, political obscurity as a mayor of Manchester and shoehorned into the top job of British government as the Prime Minister of our United Kingdom without
0: what do you make of what he's done, though, on VAT? Could that be something that you'd be happy with on energy bills? Jason in the Lake District has said they could remove the standing charge on utility bills. That would make more sense than the VAT charge, but ideally both if they're really serious. Do you think that the energy bill move today will help you in some way? Could that be a positive thing the government's done?
2: No, not really. 86 pence off your VAT, off your electricity bill, isn't going to fix the cost of living crisis, is it? You know, Burnham said nothing about the major problems that our country faces, Peter. Problems such as immigration and defence, you know. But he's only promised that under his premiership, the United Kingdom and population will improve. But he hasn't said where the money's coming from to make these improvements. But we know where it's coming from. It's coming from us, the taxpayer. I mean, he's got this new cabinet, a hasty reshuffle of old Labour names placed in different jobs. But all he's done is place people who were useless in their previous positions into new job descriptions. Some of them are of a very questionable character, and it's going to be another Labour disaster. As it stands, we now have what I would call a Labour political souffle that's all puffed up with promises. But the moment the fork hits it, Peter, it's going to deflate to find there's nothing contained inside. And I wouldn't be surprised if Burnham wasn't Prime Minister by Christmas.
0: Thank you, Georgina. The question is, it could be a souffle and fall apart, but could it simultaneously be delicious? We will talk to the former Economic Secretary to the Treasury, former Chief Executive of Energy UK, the Trade Association for the Energy Industry, Angela Knight. If she doesn't know what's going on with energy bills, no one will. We'll see what she has to say in just a second. Thanks for all your comments still coming in thick and fast. We'll take plenty more calls in the second half of the show. Stay with us here on Talk.
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0: Well, thank you so much to everybody who's been in touch. Dawn says, we now have lots of Northern MPs in the Cabinet. What's the betting Burnham holds some of the Cabinet meetings up north? I think he will do that, probably at number 10 north. Richard in Leicester says, I like it when Sebastian comes on. It reminds me just how bad Labour is. He tries his hardest to justify how bad Labour really is. Excuses, excuses. The word on the street, according to Dean in Ealing in West London, is that McSweeney is going to blow Haig up with more stuff. Burnham and Haig plotted for a year. What goes around comes around. This won't be pretty, and I can't wait, says Dean. Interesting. One there, I hadn't heard that, must be said, but yes, there are various people who will be unhappy about Louise Haig's return to government. On the Pride issue, one person says, please don't use my name, and I will respect that. I don't know who this bloke is, but as a gay man, I can tell you without a doubt that Pride is a massively political event, pushing the agenda of swivel-eyed, loony leftist extremists filled with lecturing and demand that the dolls, i.e. men who say they're women, are seen as more important than women. So thank you to that person for that, whose anonymity I am happy to respect. Bit of breaking news, two of PC Harper's killers are set for early release. That was the constable, I'm fairly sure, at Parliament, who was murdered, if I remember correctly. The pair jailed for the crime in which the officer was dragged for a mile behind his car. Among those eligible to be freed under Labour's early release scheme designed to tackle overcrowding, this is a bit of breaking news, Albert Bowers and Jesse Cole, who were jailed for 13 years in 2020, so 6 years ago, for the manslaughter of Harper, are now eligible to be free just halfway through their sentences under the Ministry of Justice's early release scheme. So we'll get more information on that, and we'll talk about that more as the programme goes on. I want to speak now about this energy policy and about the relief that is being given on VAT. No better woman, no better man, no better person to speak to than Angela Knight, who was Economic Secretary of the Treasury, also the former Chief Executive of Energy UK, which is the trade association for the energy industry. Angela, thank you for joining me. It looks like a beautiful evening where you are. Thanks for joining us. What do you make of this? Because we're told it's unfunded. We're told it's only going to be 86p a month for the average family. What do you make of it?
8: I think it's an early stake in the sand that Burnham has placed to say that I understand that energy is got too high. I understand people's concerns on cost of living. Now, you know, it might be 80-odd p a month. It might be £45 a year maximum. Whatever it is, it's not a lot. So it seems to me that this has done two things. First of all, you know, he's said, I'm concerned, and here this is me showing it, which politically is probably not a bad idea. But the other thing that it has flagged up, and this is a real, real warning point, I think, is that it's not funded. And he said, oh, well, we'll take it from the identity programme that we were going to
0: Angela, do we have you?
8: That's not funded. Either.
0: We're just having a bit of a problem with the line there. We'll try and get Angela Knight back on the line with a better line, and I'll just bring you an update, a bit more detail about the killers of PC Harper. They were jailed for the crime in which an officer was dragged for a mile behind a car. They're now eligible to be freed under Labour's early release scheme designed to tackle overcrowding. Albert Bowers and Jesse Cole were jailed for 13 years in 2020 for the manslaughter of PC Harper, are now eligible to be free just halfway through their sentences under the Ministry of Justice early release scheme. The pair were 17 at the time, were in the car that dragged PC Harper for more than a mile along country roads. Harper had gone to investigate the theft of a quad bike when Bowers and Cole tried to escape in a car driven by the third killer, Henry Long, who is apparently not eligible for early release. So this is just some of the detail that is coming out. This very controversial policy of letting people out early because the prisons are so full. Harper sustained serious injuries. He died on the road. It was an absolutely dreadful, crime. And here we are. I mean, there are so many different people who have done terrible things who are eligible for that early release scheme. We will, I think we should maybe go to the phones in a second, just we're trying to get Angela Knight back. Let me read out a couple more messages from you, including from Dave in Kent, who says, can you ask that upcoming Labour MP why Burnham thinks it's okay to have a convicted fraudster and tax evader in his cabinet, but Nigel's getting hounded over a £5 million donation before he was an MP, which he didn't have to declare? He argues that, certainly others argue he should have declared it, but Dave, I was very happy to ask that question, or a version of that question anyway. Another Dave's been in touch on Andy Burnham on energy bills. He can't help us with anything. After all, it's not his money, it's taxpayers' money, so we are paying in the end. Smell the coffee, people. Dawn says, the fact that Labour MP is defending Louise Hague's criminal record tells us all we need to know, talking about my interview with Peter Dowd there a little bit earlier on. And Samantha has said, just to remind you, the average age of the soldier in Vietnam who died in was 19. In Falklands, in World War II, it was 22. In the Falklands, it was 21. So you can die from your country, but at 24, you get a slap on the wrist, then you have a taxpayer-funded top number two in the country. And she never declared what she should have. Let's see what these people say when a reform member with a history is exposed, says Samantha. Well, Samantha, that's a very good point, and I think we're kind of seeing it already, actually, when it comes to Nigel Farage and when it comes to George Cotterill and other people. Caroline is in London and has given me a ring at 0344 499 1000. Caroline, you're very welcome to the programme. What's on your mind this evening?
9: Hi, Peter. Firstly, great the information you found out the other day, you know, when the Messiah became the PM. Okay, so I agree with virtually everything that your previous caller, Jill, said. Isn't it interesting how one minute you can be the health secretary, then you can be a foreign secretary, then you can be an education secretary. The fact is, none of them know what they're doing. They're all being told what to do. They have no experience of anything, and it's wrong. They go on about Farage with his 5 million. I'm not saying it was right or anything.
0: Yep.
9: We have officially got 2 convicted criminals in our parliament. It is so
0: I think it's just one. I don't think the other one was convicted. But Caroline, I tell you what, Angela Knight is back. I promise you, Caroline, we'll give you a ring back in before 9 o'clock. Would that be all right if we continue the conversation then?
9: Oh, please, as long as you give me back.
0: We will definitely give you a ring back. We'll promise you we'll give you a ring back by 9 o'clock. Top team behind the glass, hold me to that. Let's make sure we got Caroline back on the line by nine. But Angela Knight is back. We have re-established the connection. Delighted to have you back. Angela, interesting message from Jason in the Lake District, who says they could remove the standing charge and utility bills. That would make more sense than the VAT charge, but ideally both if they're really serious. How serious do you think they are in your estimation when it comes to energy bills?
8: Yes, well, I think that's absolutely right. The standing charge, I mean, not only is it something that is quite big, but of course you would pay a standing charge just to be connected, so you could use not even one unit of energy and you'd still pay your standing charge, whereas VAT, of course, is proportionate to how much you use. And I think, though, that by raising that point, your listener, your watcher, has highlighted some of the many inconsistencies in our energy policy. So, as I said earlier, you know, doing the VAT, well, that's one thing. It's a flag in the sand. But there are many other things about energy policy that need to be addressed if we're going to have something that's affordable, sustainable, secure, and all the rest of it in this country. And a lot of that means unwinding what the Labour Party has done to date. The ban on saying, well, you can't get any more oil and gas out of the North Sea, but you can bring it in from Qatar or whatever, is ridiculous. It makes no sense. The idea that if you say, well, we're going to have to use gas for the long term, somehow you are a climate denier, is rubbish. The
0: environment doesn't know where the gas is extracted from.
8: Absolutely.
0: You know,
8: the
0: ozone layer isn't thinking, well, hold on a second. Let's accept man-made climate change exists, which I do. You know, we're not. If you're going to extract gas and you're going to extract oil, which I think we need to do, they're not going to say, well, okay, well, it's Qatar and we're actually got loads of miles that we're bringing it in. It doesn't matter where it's from. We may as well extract our own because it's ours and we can grant those licences.
8: And that does existing jobs and new jobs, and it puts more tax into the public coffers as well. But the other thing that if you go home and you say, right, I'm just going to have a look at my energy bill, my gas and electricity bill, you'll find that more or less than half of your bill is actually the gas and the electricity. Mm-hmm. And if you picked up your electricity-only bill, you'd find it's less than a third. That says to you that there's a lot more about that bill and what's added on the bill than just gas and just electricity. And the key issue here, to my mind, is the question of what do you put on the bill and what you don't. Now, the pipes and wires that bring it all to our house, I think that's fine. But when you start putting on the environmental policies, you have to say to yourself, well, hang on, is this right that the consumer should pay? And then if you hop across to industry, and it's worth remembering that industry are the principal users of electricity in this country, you then have to say, well, hang on, why is it that we are charging our industry more in electricity than almost any other developed country? And we are currently losing industries as a consequence. And a lot of that is about the add-ons to that industry bill. But it's also, and I appreciate it's a bit late at night, it's how we calculate the cost of the wholesale price of electricity, which is in our hands. Because, you know, common sense says electricity is generated by gas, it's generated by nuclear, it's generated by solar, it's generated by wind, and we bring it in from the continent. Okay, so what's your price? Well, the pricing is set every half hour. But it's not set on the basis of, you know, some comes from here and some comes from there. The last generator that is required to meet the demand, any half hour, actually sets the price of that whole pool. Mm. And the last generator required would be always the more expensive.
0: Yeah.
8: So that brings up the price of the pool. And you can take more in tax off somebody who's a cheap electricity provider like an old nuclear and say, well, I've got it back that way. That does nothing for the wholesale price of electricity. And that says how much you pay, how much that factory down the road pays. And addressing some of these deep technicals mm-hmm. is massively important. And that should be part of what they do next.
0: Do they have the appetite when you're thinking of next steps, when you're thinking about what they really want to do to try to get this cost of living crisis under control? Because we had so many warm words. Look, it's a government that is not 36 hours old. Let's give them a chance perhaps. But in your expert view, do you think they have the appetite for true reform that could actually make people's lives better when it comes to energy?
8: From what I've seen so far and heard so far, and that is in the run-up to this change in leadership, I think the answer is possibly in social areas, and particularly the social services, the answer could be yes. But in everything else, I think the answer is probably no. They might do a bit more of the North Sea because there is some wiggle room. Again, it's technical, but there's some wiggle room between no more licenses and can we do a bit more drilling? And they might exercise that wiggle room. But I think what has been extraordinarily noticeable is that they've been tin-eared about energy policy and they're living with a metropolitan policy rather than a reality policy. And it is the reality of what we do as a country for jobs, what we do as people, what we do as industry, which is immensely important. Electricity and gas are vital for our lives. Let's get it at an affordable price, at a sensible price, and ditch some of these theories whilst recognising that we do have to pay attention to climate and to sustainability and security.
0: Angela, thank you. As always, Angela Knight there. She was a Treasury Minister, then she was Chief Executive of Energy UK, which is the trade association for the energy industry. She knows of what she speaks. Let's just give you a little bit of an update on PC Andrew Harper. And of course, he died when he suffered catastrophic injuries as his ankles got caught in a strap attached to a car in Berkshire. His widow, Lissy, said she was in a lost and endless world after her husband was killed in the line of duty a month after their wedding day. And 13-year sentences were given to Albert Bowers and Jesse Cole. Jurors heard how he was dragged for more than a mile along a country lane after he and a colleague responded to reports of a quad bike theft. Absolutely dreadful. And now these two scumbags are set for early release. The pair behind it, Albert Bowers and Jesse Cole, are now eligible to be freed just halfway through their sentences under Ministry of Justice's early release scheme. The new Justice Secretary, Alex Norris, will preside over that. Lots more to discuss on that. Will I speak to Caroline also before the top of the hour, as promised? We'll also speak to Alex Dyke, the former BBC presenter, because there are two stories I'm interested in. One is that the BBC is to spend more on travel despite all the job cuts they're making. And also, Ramesh Ranganathan, the absolutely ubiquitous comic, paid to front the BBC's shameless licence fee advert. We'll show you a little bit of that and ask if it was worth it. Stay with us here on Talk.
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15: Good evening. Long delays on the M40 in Warwickshire. The motorway is partly blocked southbound towards junction 15 at the Warwick bypass for an emergency service instant. And the M5 in Worcestershire remains closed northbound from Droitwich up to the M42. That follows a serious multi-vehicle collision at around 20 past six tonight. And meanwhile, the M1 is partly blocked heading out of London just after junction 8 at Hemel Hempstead up in Hertfordshire, and that follows an accident. I'm Johnny Ratner.
16: Honestly, I've been putting MTD off. First it was, I'll do it after this job. Then, after some grouting. 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After fish fingers and peas. And then I thought, no, just get it done.
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18: See it. Hear it. Talk it. Across the UK. Talk Energy. The home of common sense. This is Talk.
0: We've spoken to Caroline. We're going to get her back on, not before nine, but a little bit later on. She's happy with that. I promise I will speak to her by the end of the programme. She's happy with going a little bit later on because we're running behind schedule because I talk too much. But Alex Dyke is with us now, the former BBC presenter. And Alex, there's a couple of very interesting stories that we're going to talk about. You're very welcome to the programme this evening. How are you doing?
19: I'm doing well. I'm doing fine, Peter. I'll talk really quickly so you can squeeze everybody in.
0: Well, you've got 11 minutes. Let's have a look at Ramesh Ranganathan, a man, you know, really we haven't seen very much of him apart from every single programme that he's on. I think there are quite literally dozens of programmes that he's on. Anyway, they're asking what the BBC has ever done for us, and this is the propaganda they've come up with.
20: Yes, there are shows I wouldn't dare to belittle. Like a record-breaking drama about a hospital.
21: What are we looking at?
22: He's taking a serious tumble.
20: But while you're giving your suspect the third degree...
23: That's not a chicken. You again.
20: Ask them, what has the BBC ever done for me? Yeah, all right, mate.
0: Yeah. Alex, what do you make of that?
19: Well, it's a mess, Peter. The first thing I'd say, it's 3 minutes, 45 seconds long. And you and I know, being in media, it's far, far, far too long. It's too bitty. Now, the original idea, I'm sure you'll remember, came from Monty Python's Life of Brian, John Cleese, in the bar saying, what have the Romans ever done for us? And someone shouts out, the roads. Oh, yeah, they've done the roads, but apart from the roads, the Romans. Right, so that's where it came from. And in 1985, John Cleese made a version of it, sat in a pub, or stood against a bar in a pub, saying, I've just paid £58 for my licence fee, because that's how much it costs then. What have the BBC ever given me for that? And someone says, well, good drama. And it is full, Peter, absolutely brimming with top BBC talent. And if you played that one side by side with that pathetic jumbly mess that they've done now, you'll see how far the BBC has fallen.
0: But it's interesting they feel they have to make this, Alex, because we have 500,000 people this year alone who've decided that they don't want to pay their licence fee. They've opted out of the BBC. They've opted out of live television. We've got a situation where the BBC is saying it's going to spend more on travel. They're making a lot of people redundant. They're cutting a lot of jobs, including some very, very good people. I know some friends of mine who work there who are under the threat of redundancy at the moment. And listen, we may not all be totally happy with everything the BBC broadcasts, but I think it does do some good stuff. And I know some good people who work for it. So we're in a situation where the media is changing. It has been changing for years and years and years. We're in a situation where people are deciding what they're voting with their feet. They're voting with their remote control and not tuning into BBC ideas. I mean, the licence fee itself is something that they need to think very, very clearly about. It's about what the BBC does, but it's also the mechanism by how it's funded, isn't it?
19: Yes, and there's no doubt that there are some brilliant, brilliant programmes that the BBC still do, but there's not the need for the BBC that there was, because you can get children's programmes everywhere now. Dozens and dozens of channels can fill the needs that once only the BBC and ITV could fill. And the BBC has got to wake up, Peter, and smell the coffee. And I've made some notes for you. Well, I've made a brief note for you. Jonathan Munro, the interim chief exec, spent $36,000 on flights. One of those flights was to New York, and it cost £8,000 return. So he wasn't in cattle class, was he?
0: He certainly wasn't. I mean, I have literally, not recently, but I've literally gone return to New York for less than £500.
19: Yeah.
0: I mean, £8,000 is a lot of money.
19: He was turning left, wasn't he, when he got on that plane? Or was he turning right? I think he was turning right. And then another flight for £5,000 to Washington. So these numbers are crazy. I mean, what was it? 238 million on hotels and taxis. Nobody in the commercial sector would do that. Netflix wouldn't do that. Sky wouldn't do that. It's absolutely crazy, especially with Zoom these days. And you know, Peter, and I know because we've been at the BBC, that if they can send five journalists to cover the same story instead of one, they will.
0: It is bizarre when that happens. And I remember I was with another broadcaster, actually, and one of the photographers at a particular news event said, look at how many people they're sending. And there were something like five or six different journalists from the BBC covering the same story. It is astonishing. What system do you think would work? What idea or what system do you think is the way forward for the BBC? And what should the BBC be? Because even in that video, I saw a little bit more of it just before it came on air. They had dancers from Strictly Come Dancing, for example, saying, you know, the BBC has done Strictly Come Dancing. I mean, that's a very, very successful, very commercial programme that other broadcasters would do. Other broadcasters would do something like The Apprentice. We've seen other broadcasters do that. We've seen other broadcasters do something like The Traitors, for example, which are all good BBC programmes that I enjoy watching. Well, not Strictly Come Dancing, but the other two. And this thought that somehow the BBC is giving that content that wouldn't be there otherwise, I think is just not realistic.
19: Oh, and maybe the BBC should be making those programmes, as far as the production's concerned, and selling them on. I mean, they were very, very successful with Top Gear back in the day with Jeremy Clarkson and co. That was the BBC's most sold, most profitable programme ever. And maybe they should be doing more production. They're like the royal family, Peter. We need to cut it right back to the bare bone. Then people would respect the BBC. They might fall in love with it again, and they may be happy to pay some subscription. But I think the way forward for the BBC, and I was in a BBC meeting and I asked this question, why don't you put adverts on the BBC? And they said, well, we couldn't be impartial. Well, ITV have been doing ITN News for years and years and years.
0: Yeah, well, that's just not true. And also the World Service, for example, does have ads. If you watch BBC World News in any other country, they have ads in that, and the BBC remains, well, is meant to be impartial. And actually, that's the point that someone on text has put in and says neutrality is what they have lost. That is the reason I don't pay. There's a difference, obviously, between neutrality and impartiality. But, I mean, I'll be totally honest. I saw Jeremy Bowen yesterday in Downing Street when I was reporting for Talk from there. He walked past me, and I had an almost sort of physical reaction because he's so biased, in my view, he may dispute this, but he's so biased on the Middle East. And I think the problem is that there's some things that the BBC does, it's a huge organisation, there's some things the BBC does really well, and there are other bits that it just doesn't do well at all. And I would say a lot of their foreign coverage, I mean, I defy anybody to watch the BBC and say they are impartial on the Middle East. I defy anybody to watch BBC coverage of Donald Trump and say that they are scrupulously impartial when it comes to Donald Trump. I just don't think that's realistic.
19: No, I heard them on Radio 4 the other day talking very disrespectfully about Donald Trump. And I think, fine, you don't like him. But if that was anybody else, you wouldn't be, unless it was Nigel Farage, of course, you wouldn't be talking about them like that. Why is it okay for the BBC to cherry pick the people they're not impartial about? And just before, I'm sure you're going to wrap up in a minute because I know you're tight for time. So just before you go, Peter, if I could quickly say this. The other day when I was listening to BBC Radio 4, they are running an ad for the licence fee, but it's misleading. They say, and don't forget, a television licence lets you watch every channel. Well, that is misleading, because actually it's all about the BBC. The money doesn't go to Channel 4 and ITV and Sky.
0: Yeah, it's a very, very interesting point that you make, and thank you for it. That's Alex Dyke there, former BBC presenter. What do you make of what he said? 0344 499 1000. Ernie's been in touch and says, I decided to have a day off and spend the day at the beach with my family. I drove through Barry Island town centre. I haven't been there for years. It was so depressing. All the shops were boarded up and covered in graffiti. It used to be so vibrant when I was younger. Why don't we add the finishing touch and really show we were becoming a third world country and fill the empty shops with illegal migrants instead of putting them up in half a £1 million new build houses? We really need a new way of running this country. Nothing is working, says Ernie. Well, Ernie, you've got a new Prime Minister. He wants to do things very differently. We'll see, and we will evaluate, of course, what he says and does. So delighted, says this texter, to hear Georgina on tonight. Haven't heard her in ages. Always love her contribution. I feel the same way. I feel the same way about Caroline. Feel the same way about Mark. Feel the same way about lots of people who have been in touch. And we're going to speak to callers, old and new, regular and not so regular, in the next hour, including Caroline, who I promised we would get back on the air. Dean says, I seem to remember Gobby Angie and the rest of them constantly telling Boris, lawbreakers can't be lawmakers. That's a very interesting point. Michelle says, 90p a week, Peter, 90p. Maybe enough for a cheap couple of pints of milk. You'd be lucky, Michelle. Are Talk really expecting its viewers to be happy about this rearranging of the chairs in the Titanic? It's a joke. They're all puppets and bad actors. West treating as Defence Secretary, I would laugh if it wasn't so sad. What a desperate, pathetic move by the establishment. Our people are still being taken for granted and hurt daily. The boats are still coming. We are not falling for it. Please, please be different at Talk and call it out for the charade it is. Michelle, I think we are calling it out for the charade it is. I think we are evaluating it and saying, is this actually going to change things? 86p a week is clearly not a lot of money at all. Maybe it's something. Whatever you think, let me know your thoughts. 0344 499 1000. There's so much more to talk about in the final hour of the program, including this bizarre policing story about pride marches. Stay with us for that. Stay with us.
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1: From the Sky News Centre at 9, a court's heard Anne Widdecombe was killed in a planned and targeted attack at her Dartmoor bungalow. 28-year-old suspect Joshua Kerry has been remanded in custody, accused of her murder. He'll have to wait almost a year if the case goes to trial. That's been set for next June. The Conservative minister turned reform spokeswoman was found by her gardener. Our reporter Amelia Harper's at the Old Bailey.
14: Prosecutors allege that Anne Widdecombe was hit over the head 21 times with a hammer while she was in her home eating lunch at her home in Devon.
1: Andy Burnham's told his cabinet they need to be a cost-of-living government at the first meeting of his top team. The new Prime Minister's already announced a cut in VAT on electricity bills. A father says his 16-year-old son's murders left his family devastated forever as three teenagers are jailed. Caden Moy was stabbed on Irvine Beach in North Ayrshire last May. 19-year-old Jay Stewart, Cole Turley, who's 18, and a 15-year-old who can't be named have been ordered to serve at least 46 years between them. Judge Lord Scott says the trio planned the attack.
21: The three of you travelled to Irvine armed and intent on reprisal for some slight hurt caused to someone associated with your group. Two of you took weapons. Caden Moy's death was pointless and unnecessary.
1: Britain's biggest water companies announced a hose pipe ban for more than 10 million people. Thames Water says restrictions will come into effect from Thursday. The new Defence Secretary says it was irresponsible for a Russian warship to fire its weapons off the British coast. A live fire exercise took place less than 50 miles off Plymouth yesterday. And Sir Alex Ferguson's paid tribute to Kevin Keegan following his death, saying he carried the love of football on his sleeve. The pair enjoyed many battles as managers. That's the latest. I'm Faye De Silva.
18: 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This is Talk. A rapid rundown of all the rumours and reports. The Evening Exchange.
0: Well, a very good evening. It's just gone 9 o'clock. I'm Peter Cardwell. This is Talk on the Evening Exchange. We're reacting to the breaking news that PC Harper's Killers, Andrew Harper's Killers, are set for early release. They're set to be released early from jail under Labour plans to tackle prison overcrowding. Albert Bowers and Jesse Cole, they were jailed for 13 years in 2020 for the manslaughter of Andrew Harper. They're now eligible to be free just halfway through their sentences. We will talk about that. Graham Whetton, who's a retired Met Police officer and author, will be with us in a second. We're also going to talk about the chief of the, or the deputy chief constable, actually, of the police service in Northern Ireland, who says the landmark decision to quit Pride was the hardest decision of his 25-year policing career. Bizarre statement, which I think he will come to regret. We'll talk as well about the White House. They're concerned over Ed Miliband being Foreign Secretary. It was the first Cabinet Minister of Prime Minister, Cabinet meeting, I should say, of Prime Minister Andy Burnham today. Whatever else you want to talk about, whether it is to do with an election, whether it's Burnham, whether it's the BBC, whatever we've been talking about this evening, you're very, very welcome to give me a shout and get your voice on the air between now and 10 o'clock when Pat Hoskin is on. She's on between 10 and 1. 0344 499 1000 is the number to call. 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You can tweet me at TalkTV. Follow me at Peter Cardwell. You can follow me on Instagram as well at Cardwell Peter. You can send me a WhatsApp text message, a WhatsApp voice note, or give me a ring, all on the main number 0344 499 1000. Let's get going here on the Evening Exchange. Well, this is a breaking story in the Telegraph newspaper reporting tonight that two of PC Andrew Harper's killers are set to be released early from jail under Labour's plans to tackle prison overcrowding. Albert Bowers and Jesse Cole were jailed for 13 years, 6 years ago, for the manslaughter of Harper, of PC Harper, who was 28. They're now eligible to be freed halfway through their sentences under the Ministry of Justice's early release scheme. The pair were 17 at the time. In August 2019, they were in a car. They drove a car that dragged PC Harper for more than a mile along country roads when his ankles got caught in a tow rope loop. He had gone to investigate the theft of a quad bike. The third killer, Henry Long, he's not eligible for early release, but Bowers and Cole tried to escape in his car. PC Harper sustained serious injuries and died in the road. Debbie Adlam, who's the police officer's mother, has been told that his killers may have their sentence reduced in a letter from the Ministry of Justice, which admits the information may be difficult given the lasting impact the offence may have had on you. She told the Telegraph that the potential early release of the killers was an insult beyond anything able to be put into words. It makes me feel sick, said PC Harper's mother. Andrew's life doesn't get to come back. It feels like a slap in the face and an insult. People are getting a free pass for crime in this country. I like to try to be proud of my country, but this isn't something to be proud of. There's a lot going wrong. Let's speak to Graham Whetton, who is a retired Metropolitan Police officer and author. Graham, undoubtedly, there will be many angry people as a result of this, not least Debbie Adlam, PC Harper's mother. It is a really bitter pill to swallow that these two scumbags could be back on the streets within weeks.
2: Evening, Peter.
0: Evening.
2: That breaking news, I think, is just shocking. I think really it shows there is no protection for police officers who go out every day to try and protect society. As you mentioned, PC Andrew Harper was dragged to his death. I can remember an image of these are three of them on conviction. They just looked like laughing. Do you remember there was a picture of them? They were laughing and going off to, like they're going off on a holiday or something together. So I imagine they're laughing now. You know, 6 years and they're being let out early release. It doesn't, it just defies explanation, really. I think the government needs to look at this, the Home Secretary, and we've still got the same Home Secretary, fortunately. She needs to look at this urgently. If there's some sort of like a bill or review they can do before they actually let them out. These aren't the sort of people that are suitable for early release.
0: But the problem we can feel very angry about this particular instance, as I know Elisa in Chelmsford does. She has just sent through a message that says, I feel physically sick at the prospect of PC Andrew Harper's killers being released. Disgusting labour, utter madness, shameful and unforgivable. This is just one example. This is a horrible, horrible example. But we've got serious criminals, killers, rapists, child groomers being let out of prison because there aren't enough spaces. They're eligible to be freed halfway through their sentences, provided they've not committed any serious real breaches while in prison. There's so many people, there are countless families like PC Harper's families. You're going to be receiving the same letters and experiencing the same thing, Graham.
2: Yeah, fair point. I think you highlight a great point there. That clearly, the government, Mr. Burnham, I know he's not been in the job that long, but they seriously need to review. The deterrent for committing crime is, the ultimate deterrent, is imprisonment. Receiving a custodial sentence that protects the public, takes you out of society for whatever period of time the trial judge decides, once you're convicted of it. To be told then, and this is why you see these sentences come out in the news, you know, 15 years, 13 years, 11 years. Most police officers know, because we know and understand the system, as do the criminals. That doesn't mean the time they're going to serve. They aren't going to come out early. Early release has been brought in because there's not enough prison places. So we urgently need more prison places. It's something the government must address urgently.
0: This is something that is going to run. I'd love to hear people's views on it. I know we've had some people in touch already, and I will take some calls on this, 0344 499 1000. We will return to this in a few minutes. I want to talk to Graham as well about a story we originally invited you on to, and thank you for reacting to that breaking story, Graham. This is about a man called Bobby Singleton. He is a senior officer, deputy chief constable in the Northern Ireland Police Service. A bizarre story where he has talked about the decision to withdraw his officers from a pride march, said it was the hardest thing in a 25-year policing career. I mean, within that quarter of a century, we've had officers targeted, murdered by dissident Republicans. We've had people injured, maimed. We've had John Caldwell, DCI John Caldwell, who was nearly killed by dissident Republicans. He has thankfully recovered from many of his injuries, although those scars, physical and mental, will continue. We've had the Deputy Chief Constable say that it was the hardest and most difficult thing I've been involved with in 25 years in policing, precisely because we understood acutely what the impact of this was going to be in terms of the community, but importantly as well our own officers and staff, for whom it has been absolutely huge. Roy McComb, who's a former Deputy Director of the National Crime Agency, he was also a senior officer in the PSNI, and I said, I'm sure Bobby Singleton will reflect on those words and realise they were poorly phrased. Fair cop as well, that doesn't want the police to be politicised, said if that is remotely true, you should not be anywhere near any police force. What do you make of this, Graham?
2: I found the comment astonishing. I think he said it at a time, I think it's about 3 years ago, he said it at a time when a decision came out shortly after the Stockton Thunbury police taking part in a similar pride parade. I think policing shouldn't be politicised, but to say it's the hardest decision you've ever taken in a policing, a fairly significant policing career at 25 years, I just found it astonishing and unbelievable. I think it probably shows how distant some senior officers are from actual operational frontline policing. To make a decision to remove your officers from a parade, and you describe that as the hardest decision you've ever had to take, it again defies logic or explanation, because police officers deal with all manner of things. And my understanding of his policing career has been fairly operational and active. I don't need to tell you how challenging it is to police that part.
0: It's often said that Northern Ireland, even now, is the second most challenging part of the UK to police after the Metropolitan Police. And we've often had various senior officers going for Commissioner of the Metropolitan Police and so on, mm-hmm. who've been Chief Constable in Northern Ireland. So it does strike me as a bizarre thing. And I tell you what my viewers and listeners worry about, and you will know, of course, from your former colleagues, Graham, and because you're an expert in this field, people are worried that there are senior officers who just have lost that connection with the Bobby on the beat, who are worried about what it looks like if officers go to a pride march, or if they don't go to a pride march, instead thinking about, hold on, burglaries, robberies, keeping rapists and murderers and burglars and all those people off the streets, the really straightforward stuff about law and order, when actually there's so much politics in policing, and policing has become so politicised, when actually I honestly don't really care if police officers are part of a pride march or not part of a pride march. I think that on principle they probably shouldn't be, because it is quite quite politicised. But it doesn't keep me up at night. It doesn't worry me that much. But what does worry me is how little crime is actually being detected, and how the upper echelon of police don't seem to have a connection with the ordinary man and woman in the street who just wants those burglaries solved.
2: I think you speak to operational officers, frontline officers, and I did all my career in the Met, and I've worked with and closely with previously IUC officers, PSNI officers in more recent times. I'd actually say it's a more challenging environment to police in. You saw the disorder recently in Belfast. I faced serious disorder in London. It wasn't on the same level they faced in Belfast. I find some of the tactics interesting, challenging. So I actually think in some instances, it's even more challenging than police in parts of London. So to say it's the most difficult decision he's ever had to take, I think it just shows how far removed some senior officers can become. I'd like to think he reflects on what he said. Maybe it was in the heat of the moment or whatever. He's trying to justify or explain the difficulty, the decision, or how difficult he found the decision. But to say it's the hardest one in 25 years of policing, I just found, like other colleagues, found that absolutely astonishing. And it questions almost like your how in touch you are with what yes. things are like on the street and for the public and police officers.
0: Very good points, well made. Thank you, Graham Whetton there, who's a retired Metropolitan Police officer and author. And just to go back to that breaking news about Andrew Harper, PC Andrew Harper, his killers set to be released early from jail under Labour's plans to tackle prison overcrowding. This is two people who got into a car with someone driving it, dragging along a policeman, dragging him along for a mile, and he died of his injuries. Can you imagine the cruelty, the horrendous intent there, the lack of regard for another human being, the evil that they had, and they're going to serve 6.5 years in prison each? Really? 6.5 years? For a life? For the life of a police officer? Of someone who was trying to detect crime, who was trying to investigate the theft of a quad bike? He was just doing his job. Just doing his job. Elliot's in Hertfordshire. 0344 499 1000 is the number that Elliot has called to speak to me. Elliot, you're very welcome to the programme. What would you like to say?
4: Well, I'm just trying to stay calm on that news about this poor family and this poor policeman. I think I need to take a few Valium. When I heard that news, I just felt so disgusted. First of all, who was the stupid, idiotic, infantile judge that made that decision? Where is he? He should be completely thrown out of the legal profession. Doing a crime like that deserves life. They are rotten to the core. Absolutely. And this is just axiomatic of what the country has become. The poor family, this is just one, as you say, in many. 6 years, I have never heard such rubbish, Peter, in all my life.
0: And when you think about that officer and his family involved, we've heard the heartbreaking words of his mother. I read them out a few minutes ago. He and his wife, Lissy, PC Andrew Harper and his wife, Lissy, did not have any children. The couple had only been married for 4 weeks. They planned to start trying for a baby after their honeymoon before the Thames Valley police officer was murdered in August 2019.
4: It's disgusting. And here's the thing. Aren't enough rooms in, there aren't enough places in prison? I'll tell you what to do. Get hold of all the rotten international aid that we give countries like Pakistan recently, who won't take back this other revolting individual, and take that money and build more prisons. Tories were just as guilty as this mob. Outer Hebrides would be a good place.
0: The thing is as well, Elliot, the thing as well is that these people and this family and this example is just one example. An analysis,
4: an analysis
0: of Ministry of Justice data estimated almost 2,500 rapists and paedophiles will be eligible for release, including more than 100 rapists jailed for more than 15 years. An MOJ spokesman said this was a horrific crime. Our deepest sympathies are with PC Andrew Harper's family and friends. Well, don't release his killers then.
4: Well, I agree. And that just shows you, if I may say, the moral relativism, which is absolutely appalling. What goes for one is considered not the same for another, because it's all to do with mindset and culture. And our complete demeanour of this country, our culture, socially, politically, economically, judicially, has completely been ruined by successive governments. And this idiot that's come into power will be no different. I mean, you know, they've got a felon, Hague. She's in cabinet. What does that tell you? You've got Miliband as foreign secretary. You've had Lord Homer. He's been kicked out. Who are they going to get now? The whole system, including the judiciary, as an example of this horrible, horrible incident, has been ruined. And I say again, it is completely axiomatic of the country. And the terrible thing is, we vote these people in. It's our fault, dare I say. Everyone's entitled to vote. We vote them in. In order to get this country right, the judiciary, the legislature, the executive, the civil service, the police, the schools, the further education establishment needs to be fixed. It's going to take at least 20, 25 years. And while I'm on, where's the head of police? What's he saying about this? I haven't heard anything unless I'm going deaf. I haven't heard a word from him. No. I think the whole... do you know what? I think there's no future at the moment for this country until someone comes in and says, this is how it's going to be. You don't like it here, then get out. It's as simple as that. I am so disgusted. And as you quite rightly say, Peter, this is the tip of the iceberg. We bring in all this CRAP into the country. I'll probably be called racist for saying that, but it's true. And we let out, whether they're our own citizens, our indigenous population, or people that have come in, we let them out and to do the same thing. 6 years for, in my view, it's practically incarcerated murder. That's what it is. And no one is talking about it because they're all frightened, because they don't care and they're not interested. It's interesting, isn't it, Peter?
0: Listen, Elliot, thank you so much. I think you've spoken for so many people this evening. You've summed that up brilliantly and far better than I could. Great call, so much common sense spoken, and there's so much more to think about as a result of listening to you, Elliot. So I really appreciate that. That's Elliot in Hertfordshire.

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1: 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Travel trouble.
2: Long delays continue on the M1 heading north of London into Hertfordshire. The motorway is down to two lanes just after junction 8 at Hemel Hempstead following an accident. And the two inside lanes on the Surrey stretch of the M25 still closed off anti-clockwise just after junction 6 at the A22 for emergency barrier repairs. And the Southgate underpass is closed heading south of Leicester city centre due to an emergency sinkhole being repaired near the university. I'm Johnny Ratner.
3: 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First it was, I'll do it after this job. Then, after some grouting. 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After fish fingers and peas. And then I thought, no, just get it done.
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1: 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This is Talk.
5: Thanks, everybody who's been in touch, including David in Canterbury. Within a year, Burnham's left-wing government will have short-circuited every postcode and created a growth in every heart. That's what you did there. Sue says, Burnham throws a few crumbs and thinks he's being generous. It's insulting. Scrap Net Zero and stop the Chagos travesty. Simon in Manningtree. Simon, I haven't heard from you in a few nights. It's great to hear from you. Peter, I can't help but feel that we're all being taken for idiots. This VAT reduction on the electric bill will save around 85p a month. Yippee. Then, more than likely, Ofgem will raise the price cap in October and no doubt in January as well. How about tackling more important issues that will save more illegal immigration benefits claims? Haven't heard anything, a word, have not heard the word immigration from Andy Burnham. Different face, same old Labour, says Simon and Manningtree. Thanks, Peter. Margaret says, what a brilliant call from Elliot. I think he spoke for all of us. Let's get another brilliant call now. Caroline, as promised, you're back on the air and I appreciate your patience. We just had a technical problem a little bit earlier on with Angela Knight. You were cut off in your stride. Please tell us what's on your mind this evening, Caroline.
6: Well, I appreciate you, Peter. Sorry, I'm a bit lost now after that last call.
5: It was very affecting. I would really thought he was great.
6: Absolutely. So I'm going to start at the beginning and then I'll move, to what he was talking about.
5: Sure.
6: So basically, we have one criminal in government quite high up. She's a criminal. She's got a criminal record, number one. Number two, the other point I wanted to make is the way the system is set up. The Prime Minister picks his cabinet and basically it's a bribe. They get bigger salaries, they get bigger pensions, and they have to vote with the Prime Minister whether they agree or not to keep their jobs. The backbenchers, some of them will revolt, but some of them won't because they're hoping that if they vote for the government, they might get a pay rise, they might get another role closer to government. The whole system is corrupt. I haven't got a word. It's beyond corrupt. It is so disgusting. And they are laughing at us. 80p a month towards our electricity bills. They're just laughing at us. That's what I wanted to, that's some points I wanted to make. As for this police officer, we have got no law in this country anymore, Peter. No, there's no law here. We're not a country anymore. It is absolutely abhorrent about this police officer, abhorrent about the rape gang guy out. It's abhorrent. I'm fuming. Giving 150 million to Pakistan. They're sending people to the moon. We need the money. They don't need the money. Stop all visas. And no one's coming from Pakistan. You don't get a penny. I mean, we are spineless. We are not heading. We are already here. We are not a society anymore. There's no communities anymore. And the most dangerous people here, I think, are the left. They are so dangerous. It's unbelievable. And it's terrifying.
5: Well, what do you make of what Marc Francois said earlier on in the programme, the Shadow Defence Minister? He says he thinks this is the most left-wing government he can remember. Obviously, we're only a day in, but there are a lot of indicators for that. And that is not going to make things better when it comes to what you're talking about, Caroline.
6: I don't think it's left. I think it's Marxist communism on a scale that we've never had in our history. I actually do. I really do. And it's terrifying. I mean, okay. God knows what Angela Rayner's going to do to the housing market. They're not talking about business. I've got friends who've got businesses. They're on the verge of collapse. Nothing about business.
5: I know a businessman. He's a very...

0: very, very good businessman. He's had three shops, now it's down to two. He's been a businessman for the last 30 years. It's someone I know in Scotland. And he said, look, this is the hardest time. This is the hardest time he's ever had to run a business, to employ people, to get people through the door, and to sell things and to pay taxes. He just said, the government's just making it harder and harder and harder.
1: Absolutely. And so he hasn't mentioned immigration, he hasn't met net zero, and he hasn't mentioned business. The three top subjects, and everyone's going on about Farage. He's not a criminal. We've got a criminal in our government high up. It is so appalling. I don't have words for it. I went and got an Uber yesterday because Sunday there were no tubes again working in London under Sadiq Khan. Okay, this guy, he was about 28 years old, really nice guy. He told me he got made redundant last year in IT. Him and his friend have set up a business. In October, they've moved the business to Hong Kong.
0: Yeah.
1: They're moving to Hong Kong. They won't have to pay a penny of tax.
0: This is the thing, Caroline. If I was that 28-year-old, if I was someone who was in my 20s and thought, hold on a second, I can go to Dubai, I can go to Hong Kong, I can go to all these different places and do roughly the same thing. We're in a really globalised world now. And people say, oh, you know, we have to charge people the right level of tax. People should pay a bit more if they earn more money or whatever. They're just going to other places. I'm not talking about the millionaires and the billionaires. I'm talking about people like that Uber driver who have a good business idea, who are thinking, I can do this and earn more money if I just move country. And people have the wherewithal and the means to do that at the moment. And they're doing it.
1: But what about people, you know, like me, for example, or people that don't have a business now or lost their business like me during COVID and can't rebuild and don't have the money to move to these places? What do? I feel like we're hostages in our own country.
0: And I think a lot of people feel the same way. And I'm so sorry about your business, Caroline. And I do appreciate your call. There's a lot in that. There's an awful lot in that. There's a lot in the call from Elliot as well. And if you want to react to anything that both Caroline and Elliot have said, please do give me a shout before 10 o'clock. 0344 499 1000. Ian in Cambridge is a new caller. I want to get him on now. Ian, you're very welcome to the programme, and I understand you have some thoughts on Andrew Harper, PC Harper.
2: Hi, Peter.
0: Hi there, how are you doing?
2: Yeah, very good. It's Jim.
0: Jim, apologies. I had Ian in front of me, but apologies. Jim, okay. Sorry about that.
2: Don't worry about it. Yeah, 6 years ago, we had a little motorbike ride.
0: This was after PC Andrew Harper's murder.
2: This was all organised from MCC in Oxford.
0: Okay.
2: Obviously, where I was, it's about 100 miles away. And, 8,000 bikes.
0: Goodness me, and they were in support of PC Harper.
2: Just to show respect.
0: Yeah.
2: And I'll tell you what, it's disgusting.
0: There's been a lack of respect shown with this policy, I would argue. What do you think, Jim?
2: They shouldn't be let out. They should never be let out. It's like the rest of them, isn't it?
0: Yeah.
2: Never be let out.
0: It was a horrible, horrible crime. And there are so many people who will receive those letters, who will go through the same thing as PC Harper's family.
2: It's everything, Peter. Mm-hmm. Everything. Rape, whatever.
0: Yeah.
2: Grooming gangs. Why? Why? You tell me what we should do.
0: I'm not sure I know what the answer to that is, Jim, but I really appreciate your call, and please do give me a ring again. That's Jim in Cambridge there. I appreciate that. Kevin in Sheffield says, absolutely brilliant call from Elliot a little bit earlier on. I feel all his frustration. I completely agree with all the points he made. I'm guessing the silent majority in this country feel exactly the same. Great show, Peter, says Kevin. Thank you, Kevin. Margaret says, what a brilliant call from Elliot. I think he spoke for all of us. Ernie says, it's not that we don't have enough prisons. It's because we have too many criminals. That's why Lamy doesn't want us to know how many. Well, he's not the Justice Secretary anymore. Maybe that will come through. It'll be interesting. We talked about that last night with Rob from the Centre for Migration Control. What's Rob's surname? Sorry, I forget. I just off the top of my head. We spoke to him earlier. Robert Bates. That's why Lamy doesn't want us to know how many. It's like when someone is walking in the town centre, says Ernie, minding their business and gets stabbed, and they say they're in the wrong place at the wrong time. No, they weren't. Law and order in this country has broken down. Catherine in Cardiff says, there's only one word to describe Bobby Singleton, and that is pathetic. This is the PSNI Deputy Chief Constable. This man has no place in any police force. We need strong, sensible men and women who represent and protect the ordinary Joe. Sue says, I received my £180 BBC tax demand. I never watch any BBC channels. They have nothing for me. I'm 82 years old. And Sim in Wanstead. Sim, I haven't heard from you in a little while. Good to have you back texting in. Sim says, let's get Georgina into government. She'd give them a run for their money. I'm going to hold judgment for this newish Labour team until further notice, if you don't mind. Great show, as usual, says Sim. I really appreciate that. Thank you very much. We'll talk in just a second about Ed Miliband and what the Trump administration thinks. There's also been a couple of bits of developing stories in regard to America and Ukraine over the last hour or so. We'll bring you up to date on all of those in a second. And we'll take a load more calls as well. Please do ring in 0344 499 1000. Stay with us.
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0: Well, a bit of breaking news over the past hour or so, and the Ukrainian President Volodymyr Zelensky has sacked the country's commander-in-chief, Oleksandr Syrsky. His dismissal comes just days after the removal of the defence minister. That triggered street protests across the country. We're going to go to America now to speak to Matt Belinsky, who's an attorney and host of the Prevailing Narrative podcast. Matt, there's a lot I want to talk to you about tonight. Just a quick reaction to Zelensky, because he is, of course, fated. People are talking about the Prime Minister in this country, Andy Burnham, being fated as the Messiah. Well, Zelensky's fated as the Messiah, but clearly there are many, many problems within his own country and how his government is run and how his military is run.
9: Yeah, that would seem to be the case, which is interesting right now because, and once again, it's difficult to see sift through this during the fog of war, particularly one that's gone on for so long like the Russia-Ukraine conflict. But things seemingly are going pretty well on the battlefield for the Ukraine. I mean, to a certain extent, evidenced simply by the fact that this war is still going on, that, you know, a much more powerful fighting force, the Russians, who believed that they were going to be able to win this war within a week and a half. You know, we sit now, God, 4 years later, and the Ukraine has been able to drag this out and seems to be making a lot of headway against the Russians. So interesting that you're seeing activities that would suggest that Zelensky is not happy or is concerned with how the military is being run and the defense of his country, because it does appear that things are seemingly going fairly well. So then you think, is it kind of a palace politics, a palace intrigue situation where it's just personal rivalries, things of that nature? I can't pretend that I know that much about him, but the gentleman who is supposed to be the replacement for that as the commander in chief is apparently held in very, very high regard. So maybe he just believes that there's better people available, better talent on the bench to come in and conduct this war.
0: How much patience is there for Zelensky at the moment? We've seen a very scratchy relationship between him and Trump at various points. This war is raging on. From an American perspective, when you look at Congress, when you look at the Trump administration, how much patience is there, do you think?
9: Believe it or not, more than there used to be, right? Because during the first phase of this war that occurred while Joe Biden was still in office and then into kind of the first, let's call it 6 to 9 months of the second Trump administration, the position, the let's call it MAGA position, was far more Ukraine skeptical. And I think that after coming in and seeing, I think that Trump thought that he really had such a good relationship with Putin that he could come in and convince Putin to come to the negotiating table and end this war. And I think Trump was turned off by the fact that he was unable to with Putin and perhaps not really improving, you know, the standing of Zelensky in Trump's eyes, but maybe bought incidentally because in realizing that Putin was more obstinate and wasn't so willing to be a peace partner as Trump had assumed, that kind of let's say recomposed Donald Trump's views on how the war was started and really to blame for its continuance. So I think there's a little more patience in the Trump administration for Zelensky in the Ukraine than those people might have thought when Trump took office back in early 2025.
0: Tell us a development that's happened in the last couple of hours. Pete Hegseth, the Secretary of War, giving evidence to Congress. A disruption there?
9: You know, I must admit, I did not see this, the Hegseth announcement. What was the...
0: He was in Congress giving evidence to Congress, and there was a disturbance there. There were some protesters who came in, but not to worry. Yeah. Let's talk about another member of the Trump administration, the president himself, because Ed Miliband is our new foreign secretary. He has said some choice things about your president previously. Let's remind ourselves what he said in 2018.
10: Well, he actually said on this Piers Morgan interview, apparently, I saw the clip, I think, you know, I'm really popular in Britain. No, you're not. Mm. And I think it's very important that people, you know, show, you know, and what is objectionable about him? His racism, his misogyny, his incredibly peculiar relationship with Russia.
11: And the truth.
10: And the truth, most of all the truth. And, you know, who he is as a person. I mean, there's a line.
0: That was Ed Miliband speaking in 2018. That man's our chief diplomat now, Matt. What reception is he likely to receive at the White House?
9: Not particularly a friendly one. Yes, we know that Donald Trump and the Trump administration, they hold grudges. They take a very aggressive approach towards those who oppose them on policy grounds. I'm going to say that that video was from 2018. And at that period... what you heard from Mr. Miliband was the party line for any member of the transatlantic liberal order. And he was given the same spiel that everybody else who fits that description was. And Donald Trump is a racist, a sexist, you know, crazy Russian agent and whatnot. But we've seen the evolution of enough people's views, or at least their approach towards dealing with Donald Trump. And, you know, that's an easy thing to say when you're not in a position where you have to deal with him. Now, Mr. Miliband does have to deal with Donald Trump. And we've seen that, you know, if Trump gets his pound of flesh from a former enemy who is now trying to finesse him, trying to warm up to him, who understands that it's probably not a good idea for the UK, for Ed Miliband, the new position that he's in, to be so hostile to the Trump administration, starts to walk back some of those comments. We see that Trump, as long as you bend the knee properly, will forgive past transgressions. So we'll see.
0: We had our former deputy prime minister, who was also the foreign secretary, David Lammy, tragically no longer in government and contemplating presumably a broadcasting career again, and perhaps another appearance in Celebrity Mastermind. He called Donald Trump a woman-hating, neo-Nazi sympathising sociopath.
9: Yeah, well, listen, once again, not the only one, not the first. Yep. Or the
0: I mean, J.D. Vance slagged off Donald Trump to a huge extent, so you can sort of get away with it, can't you?
9: Exactly. So as long as you come back hat in hand and give him the hint, wink, wink, that you understand that, okay, now, Donald Trump, you're in the position of power in this relationship, and we will be more conciliatory and work with you on your policy objectives and do it in a, you know, in a more conciliatory manner and finesse him. The relationships can be repaired, but it's certainly not if he takes the same approach he has in the past.
0: Matt, thank you. That's Matt Belinsky there, who is an attorney and also host of the Prevailing Narrative podcast. Ed Miliband as Foreign Secretary. What do you think? 0344 499 1000. He's on his way to the Philippines as we speak, burning up all that carbon, polluting the atmosphere as we, all of us mostly anyway, sit in our homes and are burning a lot more, a lot less carbon, burning a lot less electricity. Very interesting. Gareth in Doncaster said Parliament needs to be recalled. The release of Harper's killers, an absolute travesty. PC Harper's killers, we'll be talking about that. Charlotte says if our government can set up COVID hospitals, they can set up prisons. Get the army building in remote islands, no hassle. Still disturbed by the Anne killing. She was my favourite person to see being interviewed. Charlotte has some thoughts on Anne Widdecombe's killing, and certainly there are active court case proceedings, so we'll just be careful what I say about that. Wouldn't want to be in any way prejudicing that, of course. Simon in Manningtree says, I've just had my energy renewal pop up on my email. My current tariff, £117 a month fixed. Renewal tariff, £145, so I can say goodbye to that VAT reduction. Paul in London says, if we had a proper government, they'd look at the prison overcrowding crisis and say, someone with a bit of common sense would say, let's return every foreign national offender to their home country. If the country refuses to take them back, will stop financial aid immediately. It's not complicated. I'd also leave the ECHR. I'd make prison spaces of punishment rather than somewhere people are comfortable. And I believe crime would fall. Close our borders. The left's naivety is astonishing, says Paul in London. Thank you for that. Marie is in Barry in Wales. Marie, you're very welcome to the programme. What would you like to say?
11: Oh, hi, Peter.
0: Hi there.
11: I just wanted to talk about, obviously, all the political things that have been, you know, obviously, with the SPADs, the special advisors.
0: You've come to the right place, Marie.
11: The special advisors. I love the special advisors.
0: Really?
11: I do. I love listening to them. But what I'm wondering is, why aren't the political parties listening to the special advisors?
0: Yeah, I mean, it's interesting because once you leave... Sorry, go ahead, Marie.
11: ...should be in the government.
0: Some, I mean, there are people that I listen to now who are acting as those special advisors right now, but these people are only free to make their views public after they leave government, so we don't know what they're thinking right now.
11: But when they were special advisors, maybe they should have been the ones in the government.
0: Well, do you know what, Marie? I used to be a special advisor, as you may know, and wrote a book.
11: Maybe you should have been there too, Peter.
0: Well, I wrote a book about it called The Secret Life of Special Advisors. I highly recommend it. So if you want to find out more about what they do, you can have a look at that, Marie. But listen, thanks
11: because
0: for your...
11: They are brilliant, no matter what party.
0: Yes.
11: They are just brilliant.
0: Okay, well,
11: and
0: listen.
11: We should be advocating them more.
0: A lot of people don't like them. A lot of people say that they shouldn't be part of the government. But Marie, thank you for your opinion. I really appreciate that. And I do recommend that book. Craig in Yorkshire has given me a shout about the BBC. Craig, you're very welcome to the programme. What would you like to say?
12: Yeah, hi, Peter. Good evening.
0: Hi there.
12: I heard you talking earlier about the BBC. And I've got some ideas. And I think... we've seen it being demonstrated whilst the World Cup was playing out. I mean, in our house, we don't have a traditional TV with antenna set up. We just have a kind of plug-in stick, actually the same brand of stick that your parent company just bought in the US. We had a little Roku stick plugged into the telly.
0: Oh, yeah.
12: So we consumed BBC iPlayer to watch the football in 4K. There was no buffering whatsoever. Mm-hmm. It was a great technical demonstration of the art of the possible. And all of that is made possible through what's called content delivery networks. So it doesn't stress the broadcaster when these transmissions are made. It's all done down at the ISP level. So they send one transmission across the internet to, say, Virgin Media, and they distribute it on their internal network to their internet subscribers. So there's a classic demonstration of what could be done.
0: You're a bit like Jennifer Aniston in those shampoo adverts. Here's the science.
12: and at the same time, Ofcom are talking about turning off the digital free-to-air transmission network, and the Freesat satellites go end of life in 5 years. They're
0: yes.
12: going to fall out of the sky. So I think the model for the BBC going forward is the same as what you have for Netflix, Amazon Prime. It should be an application on your TV that you choose to subscribe to.
0: So the technology is just has advanced to such a huge degree, Craig. I mean, I understood most of what you were saying there, but the technology has clearly gone on leaps and bounds. And this is not about... The TV licence previously was about sustaining a service that was there because it kind of needed to be there and that wasn't offered elsewhere. There isn't a huge amount the BBC does that isn't elsewhere. I mean, maybe local news, local TV news. I mean, that is something that is done to some degree in other places. But I mean, someone earlier made the point about children's television, which is everywhere now. You know, we've all seen kids in front of YouTube watching all sorts of cartoons and things. Also on Netflix and various other things, there's particular kids' channels. So what should the funding model be? Should it be the same as something like Netflix or Amazon Prime? Should it be $8.99 a month or whatever?
12: I think really there should be a hybrid model. So I think everything that's been prepaid for up until a point in time in the future, you know, that's been paid for by the license fees should be available for a very, very, very small cost. So if you're interested to watch, you know, old episodes of Only Fools and Horses or Hello, Hello, they've been paid for. That should be available to you for a nominal cost to reflect the cost of that streaming, cost of the egress charges from the cloud, etc. But there could also be an element which is centrally funded for things that wouldn't people wouldn't necessarily want to subscribe to. I don't know, Songs of Praise and Train Spotting Live, when you know, when they have cameras at stations watching steam trains arrive.
0: Niche interests. So, I mean, there are some interests. Pretty random things on things like some of those brilliant Scandi dramas on BBC Four. I quite like those, but they're probably not the most popular things. I mean, should we have public service broadcasting that does those things that aren't available elsewhere? Because I'm for that. What I'm not really for is the stuff that someone else will make anyway, like Strictly Come Dancing, The Traitors, or whatever.
12: Well, exactly. And those niche programs, because, you know, I come back to the UK 10 years ago and I turned the TV on and I saw this train spotting program, and I was fascinated because I'd never seen anything like it. It was amazing. And that could be funded centrally, but the likes of Strictly and Traitors, they could be at a higher tier of subscription that reflects the cost of making those programs. Because I'm sure they don't come cheaply. Those, you know, you stop
0: yes.
12: just putting a camera on crew station. It's actually something a bit more in depth that's required to make those programs. So I think it should be hybrid. It should be subscription based. We've just had the technical demonstration to prove that that is possible. They should switch off the broadcasting networks free to air, because I think the days of watching scheduled TV broadcasts have kind mm-hmm. of gone mm-hmm. by.
0: No, there are very few people who do that. I mean, I can't think. Trying to think, maybe the 10 o'clock news sometimes, but I mean, I will sit down, usually when The Traitors is on, I'll watch it kind of quote-unquote live, because I really love that show, but there's very little, I think, that is appointment-to-view TV. That has changed to a huge degree, Craig.
12: Yeah, I think so. And I think also there needs to be some control over their radio output as well, and I think there needs to be a level playing field, and it should be that there be a common DAB plus broadcasting platform that's available to BBC output
0: yeah.
12: and commercial broadcasters, because, you know, at the end of the day, where we live in our little valley in Yorkshire, if we put the DAB tuner on in our car, we can only get BBC stations. We have to drive 5 miles before we can pick you up on DAB. Mm. And that's not right. It's putting you and Chris Evans and your other station output at a disadvantage over the state broadcaster. So that should be turned into a level playing field.
0: Well, I for one, am delighted, Craig, you find other ways to listen and to watch us and indeed to contribute. I really appreciate that. I learned a lot from that conversation, Craig, in Yorkshire there. And one of our listeners has made me aware of a very interesting tweet that Nick Timothy, who's the Shadow Justice Secretary, has put out about Ellie Reeves. Ellie Reeves has now been made the Attorney General. She's Rachel Reeves' sister. She's also an MP in her own right as well. And a number of months ago, there's a criminal, Mohammed Abdul Razik, who dragged a little girl off the street, sexually assaulted her. He referred the case, Nick Timothy, to the Attorney General after he was sentenced to only 11 years in prison. And Labour said it wasn't unduly lenient. Ellie Reeves was then the Solicitor General who got back to Mr. Timothy about that, and she's just been promoted to Attorney General. So that is something that he has tweeted about, and a number of people, including our listener L, isn't happy about. Also, quite a number of people getting in touch about PC Harper as well. We'll talk about that. We'll talk about Andy Burnham and what he is doing, or indeed not doing. Whatever you want to say, however you want to say it, please do give me a shout. We'll take some more calls in just a moment. We'll also talk to Petri Hoskin, who is on between 10 and 1 with What's on Her programme. But still time for calls with me. 0344 499 1000. Stay with us.
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19: Good evening. There are long delays heading north of London into Hertfordshire on the M1. The two outside lanes on that four-lane stretch are closed just after Junction 8 at the Hemel Hempstead exit at the scene of an accident. Turning our attention to the Surrey stretch of the M25, the motorway continues to crawl anti-clockwise just after Junction 6 at the A22. The two inside lanes are closed for barrier repairs, and a van caught fire in Northamptonshire west of Kettering, closing the westbound A14 off the A6. I'm Johnny Ratner.
20: 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First it was, I'll do it after this job. 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After fish fingers and peas. 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
22: Argument. Attitude. Opinion. Have you got the guts for talk? Across the UK, the home of common sense, this is Talk.
0: Jason's been in touch and says, from the Lake District, he says the average age of a soldier dying in Vietnam was actually 19. And as the song goes, of course, Jason also says, Kemi should be screaming from the highest tree to call this madness out. She won't, because this is on 14 years of Tory failure. It's absolutely shameful, and the politicians who presided over this should be in prison. Nevin says, Georgina from London should have her own slot or show on Talk. And Nick says, I'm not sure which special advisors Marie has been listening to. Most of them I hear are totally insane. I think advisors should not come from the university and have been indoctrinated with the same spiel. Well, listen, there's a very good book about it, that's all I can say. Amy says, great show. Andy Burnham spoke on Friday when he became Labour leader. He said that he had a plan to fix things. Call me a cynic, I don't think he does. I think realistically his honeymoon period will last until the first budget. If he gets that far, Amy, certainly speaking about Andy Burnham, Mark has some thoughts. He's going to be a ring from Lincolnshire. The number he's called is 0344 499 1000. Mark, what's on your mind this evening?
23: I've got two things I want to quickly go on, touch on, Peter.
0: Sure.
23: Hi, by the way.
0: Hi.
23: Andy Burnham, can we just take the foot off the gas a little bit and just give the guy a few months, see what he actually does, for a start? You know, hearing people clutching their pearls already is a little bit like, come on.
0: We can evaluate his actions so far. He's appointed a cabinet. He's put people in there that some of our viewers and listeners aren't happy with. He's also given this fat reduction. I mean, we can talk about that.
23: Yeah, you can talk about that, obviously. But all I'm saying is, everybody, you know, I keep hearing a lot of people panicking about how terrible this is going to be. And don't get me wrong, it probably will be terrible, but at least wait till it actually gets terrible. You know, I don't see much point in, as I say, clutching pearls over it straight away.
0: Okay.
23: You know, give him a little bit of time to screw things up before we start ripping into the guy. You never know. Maybe he'll surprise us. I doubt it, but, you know, there we go. But the other thing I'm touching as well, which nobody seems to have talked about, which is kind of bread and butter for Talk and GB News and all the rest of them, but for some strange reason, they don't want to talk about it, probably because he's representing Restore Britain, I would imagine. And that is Marlon West, who is the mayoral candidate for Restore Britain.
0: For Manchester.
23: Manchester, yeah.
0: Yeah, well, I've interviewed him on a number of occasions. I'm happy to talk about him.
23: Yeah, well, he's just been suspended from by the Nursing and Midwifery Council.
0: He's been what, sorry, say that again?
23: Suspended.
0: Okay.
23: From the Nursing and Midwifery Council, after 30 years of being a mental health nurse. The basis for this is because last year he posted a few things about the Pakistani rape gangs.
0: Okay.
23: Now, bearing in mind, this is a guy who, above anybody else, really, has a right to talk about the Pakistani rape gangs, given his daughter was a victim of them. Nothing he said is illegal, by the way. You know, it's perfectly legal speech that he's been, you know, posting out there about this. But they've taken it upon themselves, a few days before this election, to suspend him. And that just seems wholeheartedly wrong.
0: Okay. I didn't know he'd been suspended. I knew he was a candidate for the Greater Manchester mayoral election, Mark. I didn't know he'd been suspended. It just happened today that he's been suspended. I don't know. I'm sure you're telling me the facts as you understand them, Mark. There's no issue there. But listen, he is... I mean, they may well have reasons for doing that, but you don't think they do, Mark, presumably?
23: I don't think they do, no. I mean, as I say, from everything I can see, you know, certainly from the stuff he's posted out, there's nothing illegal there.
0: Okay.
23: Whatsoever. Okay. I mean, if there had have been, it wouldn't be them suspending him. He'd be getting investigated by the police, wouldn't he, at the end of the day?
0: Well, there are different...
23: Well, not how they are.
0: Well, not necessarily. I mean, there are things that can be a breach of electoral law. There are things that can be a breach of different regulations or frameworks that different organisations have versus the law, which can be very different as well. But listen, that is an interesting point. You've brought that to my attention, and thank you for it. Marlon Scott is the Restore Britain candidate. Marlon West, apologies. Marlon Scott West is his full name, and he is the Restore Britain candidate for the Mayor of Greater Manchester, replacing Andy Burnham, who became the MP for Makerfield and now Prime Minister, as well as Marlon West. The other candidates standing in that election are Sian Neave Astley for Reform UK, Geraldine Coggins for the Green Party, Bev Craig for the Labour and Cooperative Party, Phil Eckersley for the Conservative Party, Marcus Jonathan Farmer, who's an independent, and Richard Martin Kilpatrick, who is from the Liberal Democrats. Time to get a quick word from Lenny in Ashford on Burnham. Lenny, you're very welcome to the programme. What would you like to say?
1: Well, you've had some really good callers today.
0: Agreed.
1: The young lady who said Burnham won't last till Christmas, mm-hmm. I think she's totally correct.
0: Really? Could he be Labour's Liz Truss?
1: Pardon?
0: Could he be Labour's Liz Truss, Lenny?
1: Totally. Because what he's treating everybody with contempt.
0: Really? Why is he treating them with contempt, do you think?
1: Well, he's treating them with contempt. I mean, you look at it, he made a big thing giving us all 80 pence a discount on our electric and
0: yeah,
1: that.
0: Yeah, yeah.
1: And then he's going to spend tens of millions of pounds or hundreds of million pounds giving it away, buying himself respectability around the world.
0: It's going to be billions, yeah.
1: Yeah. Now, Al, I mean, and that shows you the contempt he's got for the people in this country.
0: Okay. Well, Lenny, I mean, he's giving something to us. Is that not something to be welcomed, even if it is a small amount of money?
1: Well, a friend and I were talking about it today, mm-hmm. What we're going to do, we're going to save it up, and in 5 weeks' time, we're going to go and have a coffee together.
0: Okay, you're going to save up your 86p. I think it's 86p a month. I don't think it's 86p a week.
1: I know, but we could, you know. But he said we'll go and celebrate and say thank you, and we'll have a coffee. Then we'll be.
0: Well,
1: able
0: you're putting that money back into the economy, Lenny. So I hope you enjoy that coffee with your friend, and thank you very much for the call. That's Lenny in Ashford. There, someone who's worth a lot more than 86p a month. Is, of course, Pedri Hoskin. What a seamless link there. Good to see you. What's coming up in your programme?
2: It's very exciting, actually. I've got some exciting news to break of my own. But
0: when are you breaking it?
2: I don't know yet. I'm going to keep you guessing for probably about 5 minutes because I'm too excited.
0: Okay.
2: But anyway, coming up, we're going to be talking about, obviously, we're going to be talking about Burnham's first day and this ridiculous saving of £3 over 6 months. It's not even 86p a week.
0: Yeah, it's more like 86p a month.
2: Yeah,
0: it's like that,
2: really bad. It's
0: yeah, it's not a lot anyway.
2: Look,
0: reminds me of the 75p increase in the pension, which was so derisory as well.
2: I know, but this is the thing is that he oversold it, and I think that's the point. I was saying that last night that if you're gonna. If you're going to say you're going to do something proper,
0: yeah.
2: Right? And
0: yeah.
2: I was worried that it was going to be this, but anyway, and also Darren Jones, that was funny.
0: Yes.
2: I mean, it's just it's the same old politics, isn't it? And you've got Anna Salwa
0: mm-hmm.
2: now going into the House of Lords.
0: House of Lords, yeah, having as Labour leader in Scotland. Yeah.
2: How is that? New politics.
0: Mm-hmm, mm-hmm.
2: How is any of this new?
0: How is it not factionalism as well?
2: We
0: got rid of all the Starmerites.
2: Yeah, yeah.
0: Brought in all the Burnhams. That guy who said Starmer should go. Yeah, we'll give him a job and a peerage.
2: Yeah, exactly. Yeah. It's the same old stuff. We're going to be talking about ending homelessness. I'm going to be talking to a homeless charity about just how difficult this is. Because actually, Andy Burnham didn't say homelessness. He said rough sleeping.
0: Yes, he did.
2: Because we've got millions of people who are homeless, so mm-hmm. homeless living in
0: much bigger problem than, I mean, rough sleeping
2: problem.
0: Is a huge problem.
2: It's a massive
0: but
2: problem.
0: But homelessness in general
2: yeah,
0: is a
2: and
0: much
2: I want to talk
0: problem.
2: About homelessness as well at midnight. So that's going to be talk back is how did you solve your homeless crisis? And many people have been homeless.
0: Mm-hmm.
2: Also, we are looking at the Russia Live Fire exercise and what that means geopolitically.
0: Great stuff. Loads to discuss with Petri Hoskin on the other side of the news right up until 1 o'clock. I can see the calls coming in already for you. 03444991000. I will be back tomorrow at 7 o'clock. Thanks for your company today. See you then.
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4: From the Sky News Centre at 10. A court heard Anne Widdecombe died after being hit on the head 21 times with a hammer. The former Conservative minister was eating lunch at her home on Dartmoor when she was attacked earlier this month. Her body was found by her gardener the following day. A suspect, 28-year-old Joshua Carey from Rotherham, has been remanded in custody. Our reporter Amelia Harper's at the Old Bailey.
5: They called it a planned and targeted attack. Those are the words of the prosecution. And initial investigations appear that Anne Widdecombe died of a blunt force trauma injury to the head.
4: Andy Burnham's promised to lead a cost of living government as he chaired a meeting of his cabinet for the first time. The new Prime Minister has urged his colleagues to take a one-team approach and reminded them life is hard out there.
7: We need to every day think, well, what can we do just to take that little bit of pressure off people's shoulders, just to give them that little extra sense that help is coming.
4: He's already announced an £850 million tax cut on electricity bills, but Darren Jones, who was sacked from the cabinet yesterday, says the policies are unfunded. Three teenage boys have been jailed for a combined 46 years for stabbing a 16-year-old to death on an Ayrshire beach. A judge in Glasgow's called the killing of Caden Moy last year pointless and unnecessary. Thames Water's 10 million customers have been told they'll be banned from using hose pipes from Thursday. It says restrictions are necessary to keep taps flowing. Morgan Rogers has become the most expensive British player after completing his move to Chelsea from Aston Villa. The England midfielder arrives at Stamford Bridge for £117 million. And a monkey's been found on a bus in London. The female common marmoset was discovered in an abandoned laundry bag in Kensal Rise. That's the latest. I'm Faye De Silva.
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2: Hello and a very good evening to you. This is Petri here with you for the next 3 hours. Why am I giving myself an extra hour? I've never said 4 hours. For the next... my team has said they're going home at 1 o'clock, so I'm on my own if I stay for an extra hour. No, I'll be here for 3 hours. I'll be here until 1 o'clock in the morning as usual. So I will be here for three of those hours. So, Coming up, of course, at midnight, it's your chance to talk back. And I do want to examine homelessness, because it is something we've talked about before. And it is something that that a lot of the homeless charities say, we're none of us are that very far away from it actually happening to us, right? It is something, for me, that I find incredibly distressing when I see people who are rough sleeping or who are homeless. And I think it's potentially because I made a documentary about homelessness some years ago now, with a particular interest in homeless veterans, military men and women. So that was the angle that I came at it from. But I think since then, and talking to those people and meeting with them, it's been a real heartbreak of mine, just to imagine people without a door to close, without somewhere safe to go. So I'd love to hear from you about homelessness and what you think it would take to fix it, because Andy Burnham is actually talking about rough sleeping. He's not talking about homelessness. There is a difference in those two things, although one is the same as the other isn't the same as that. So rough sleepers who are also homeless, how do we solve that problem? Because rough sleepers have an enormous amount of other issues, and often, even if they are brought in, if they're not helped with their addiction problems or other mental health issues, they just end up back on the streets. So it's not just a case of giving somebody a room, as we were saying yesterday. But I'd love to hear from you if you've ever had an experience of being homeless, if you've ever been worried about being homeless, if you've ever sofa surfed, if you've ever, if anybody in your family has been a rough sleeper, anything like that, just so we get a bigger picture of what it is to be homeless or to be a rough sleeper. So that's coming up at midnight. I look forward to talking to you about that. 0344 499 1000. Those calls are charged at the national rate, but of course we call you back. And text the word talk and your message to 87222. Let me show you what the rest of the show looks like. We have Ed Wiseman coming into the studio, transport and travel journalist. He's going to be here to help us go through the papers for tomorrow. Max Hess is joining us to talk about the Russia live fire exercise and what that actually means for Britain, and whether it was just a coincidence that they did that on the day we had a new prime minister that offered full and fulsome support to Volodymyr Zelensky of Ukraine. So we're going to be talking about that. We're also going to be, like I said, addressing the homelessness issue and discussing that to see the complications that there may well be. But of course, you couldn't help but notice that today was the first full day of our new Prime Minister, Andy Burnham, who promised to give us breathing space with some help with the cost of living. And look, Rome wasn't made in a day, right? But I did say that I would be hugely disappointed if he, having trumpeted that he was going to do something to give us breathing space, actually gave us £3 off our winter fuel. Now, that's what it works out to be, because it's actually £25, because it's only costed for 6 months, and the rate of increase in fuel is £22. So we get a full £3 off. And that is dependent as well on how much fuel, electricity we actually use. So I am disappointed. And I think that if you say you're going to do something, then do it. It's better to undersell and over-deliver than to try and say, I'm going to be doing this for you, and then it falling flat. Plus, we've learned today, of course, that it actually isn't costed. And we learned that from Darren Jones, who was sacked by, I think, a text or a phone call from Andy Burnham. So it already looks like the lovely, fluffy, friendly new Labour government that we were expecting under Andy Burnham, a change, a difference, like we were told under Keir Starmer, is beginning to fall apart. So already on a day one and a half. So let's discuss this further and speak to Kevin Schofield, political editor at the Huffington Post. Kevin, good to see you. I don't want to sound like I'm being ungrateful. And I think if it wasn't trumpeted and it came just as an aside, we would all be going, oh, that's nice.
6: Yeah, you're right. I mean, it's a little bit underwhelming for lots of reasons. I mean, you've just gone through them there. I mean, the main one being it's only for 7 months.
2: Yeah,
6: I think.
2: six, seven months. It's something like that, yeah.
6: Yeah, so it's not as if it's taking us up to the next general election, for instance. And also there's this question about whether or not they have the money for it. Now, you're right, Darren Jones, quite significantly, I think, this morning came out and said, well, this is unfunded. Now, bear in mind, obviously, he has got an axe to grind because he was sacked yesterday by Andy Burnham. But also then the government, then they came out and said, well, actually, no, it is funded. But we had a briefing with the Prime Minister's spokesman this afternoon, at which he was asked repeatedly to explain how it was funded. And I have to say, it was pretty unconvincing. He was talking about its departments will have to find savings in order to pay for it, which, yeah, it's not exactly nailed down. Let's just say that. So,
2: yeah, I mean, that's not a, you know, if I think, well, I've got to cut my budget by 20 quid, I don't then go out before I've cut my budget by 20 quid and spend 40 quid, right? I mean, that's not how normal people work. But the interesting thing is that if he couldn't have said it was properly funded, really, because he's only just got his new chancellor. They've only just opened the books. So it would be, I just wonder again whether he's jumped the gun like Keir Starmer tried to do with the winter fuel allowance with old age pensioners. A policy that takes longer to put together is better than just throwing one out there and hoping it's going to stick. It seems unprepared.
6: Yeah, yeah. He's making himself a bit of a hostage to fortune. And they obviously feel that they need to hit the ground running. They need to provide a sense of optimism and hope. He's spoken about hope. Now, they want to contrast that with Keir Starmer's first impression as Prime Minister, if you remember.
2: Yeah, it was all doer, wasn't it?
6: It was all very doom and gloom. I remember him giving a press conference just after the election in 2024 in the Downing Street Garden, where he talked about basically things are a lot worse than we thought, and it's going to be tough, and we're just going to have to tighten our belt, and it's going to get worse before it gets better. Mm. And it was the wrong tone. People were looking for a bit of sunny optimism. People had voted for change, and then they were smacked in the face with misery and depression. So Andy Burnham has obviously learnt that lesson. He's thinking, right, I've got to, you know, prove to people that we get it. We understand the cost of living is still biting. So we need to come up with policies. Now, there are going to be other policies. I think tomorrow we're going to see a cap on bus fares across the country. I think later in the week we'll probably see cuts to business rates for the hospitality sector. So this is, as I say, to give a sense of momentum of the government. But at the same time, he is raising the bar very high, getting people's hopes up that they're going to feel a lot better off. And if it turns out that electricity bills are still going to go up in October, just not by as much as they otherwise would have been, people won't even notice that. And I think they'll be pretty frustrated.
2: Yeah, and the other thing is that there's another price rise due in January, so that could also be swallowed. I mean, that £3, Kevin, might disappear. And also, I can't help but think that if this isn't funded long term, because his idea of the funding was, of course, the money that was due to be spent on the digital ID scheme. So he saw 1.8 billion there, and he probably thinks that's his budget to spend in these 3 days. So let's find out if the bus fares, how the bus fares are funded. Are they funded from that same pot of, you know, non-existent money? He's made a rod for his own back as well, because he's going to have to put that back on unless they can fund it properly in the budget, right, as an ongoing, then that's worse, to give somebody some relief and then go, oh, that, but then in 7 months we're just going to bung that straight back on your bills.
6: Yeah, exactly. That is the problem. You know, it's an 850. Even if you assume that they're going to find that money, that's £850 million that they're spending,
2: which nobody will really feel.
6: Which no one will really feel. And then you're going to be presented with, you're going to be back to square one again come next April.
2: Yeah.
6: He's going to have to find that money all over again and the following year. So it looks like a little bit of trickery almost, you know, that they're trying to be a little bit too cute because they're so desperate to garner some positive headlines, which, you know, might give them a bit of a sugar rush initially.
2: Yeah.
6: But I don't think it'll take long for reality to kick in. And we're already seeing disquiet because when you make such huge changes to the cabinet, which he had to do, which he was perfectly entitled to do, you make a lot of enemies. And there'll be a lot of people who, one, are unhappy at losing their jobs. There'll be people who think they should have got promoted and weren't. And that is going to breed resentment. And that's going to be something that he's going to have to try and keep a lid on and try to contain while trying to hold the party together. And it's going to be very difficult indeed.
2: I mean, Darren Jones was quickly out the gate, though, wasn't he? I mean, my goodness me. And that was a really pointed message that he put out there. That was, you know, one or two fingers. I can't quite figure out which of those symbols it was, but it was definitely one of them.
6: Well, yeah, it was really dramatic because it was early this morning.
2: Yeah.
6: So the choreography was that this announcement about VAT of electricity bills, that was made bang on 6 o'clock this morning. And then I think it was around about 8 o'clock.
2: Around about 8, yeah.
6: Yeah, Darren Jones takes to X and makes this post pretty incendiary, really, saying that, well, this is unfunded, so they're going to have to find the money from somewhere else. And it was like, well, there's a cat amongst the pigeons straight away, and it was a sort of shot across the bows, really, for Andy Burnham. Now, what one senior Labour figure said to me on this, someone who's not a fan of Andy Burnham, I have to say, said, look, an unfunded tax cut is just a red line for a lot of Labour MPs,
2: yeah,
6: which was a dig at this announcement. And it just shows that for all the talk of party unity and, you know, hundreds of Labour MPs nominating Andy Burnham, there is still an awful lot of resentment there, which was only made worse by the reshuffle that he carried out yesterday.
2: Well, I was just going to say, this Labour now one team, even though there are at least 11 disgruntled former ministers, and he orchestrated a coup against the last leader. So, I mean, it, to say it's all lovely and fluffy, I don't think any of us particularly buy that. And the latest thing as well is Anna Sawar, the SNP, now saying, I mean, this is, again, it's just, I was saying this just a moment ago to Peter, this is just the politics as usual. You know, we're so tired of being told we're going to be a different type of politics. And in order to get Sawar into Westminster, he's having to get a peerage. I mean, this is gifts for the boys, isn't it? Again.
6: Well, it is, and it's also rewards for failure because,
2: yeah,
6: you know, led Labour to their worst performance.
2: Absolutely.
6: In a Holyrood election. They got absolutely tonked again by the SNP.
2: Yeah.
6: And the punishment, in inverted commas, that Anna Sarwar, the Scottish Labour leader, is, he gets a job for life in the,
2: yeah,
6: House of Lords. And a job in the UK government. I mean, it is absolutely astonishing. And but bear in mind, of course, Anas Sarwar was one of the first, if not the first, senior Labour figure,
2: yeah,
6: to call on Keir Starmer to resign back in February.
2: And he was a lone voice then, wasn't he? Because everybody else sort of just backed off. So he's
6: right,
2: just being,
6: exactly,
2: rewarded. And it's... I mean, so much for, you know, we're going to be different, no factionalism, you know, it's going to be a meritocracy, people with the right credentials get the right jobs. It's all the same, again.
6: Well, it is, and if you're a Scottish Labour MP right now who is on the back benches and is not going to become a minister, you think to yourself, well, how on earth have I been passed over,
2: yeah,
6: for a guy who didn't even stand for election in 2024.
2: And like you said, he's got a job for life now, £350 a day.
6: Exactly. And he is now going to sort of leapfrog those of us who ran a campaign, were elected in 2024, were sitting on the back benches. And here's a guy who isn't even an MP, is going to, as I say, jump the queue and become a minister because, you know, he's mates with Andy Burnham. So again, that's that resentment thing, you know, that's a lot more Labour MPs there who think,
2: yeah,
6: they should be ministers are being kicked to the curb to let a guy come in from outside, and that's not going to go down well either. But as you say, it feels like politics as usual when we were promised change.
2: Yeah, well, and not to mention Louise Hague, who had to leave over a fraud charge, a previous fraud charge, and Angela Rayner back in her old job as well, having to resign over underpayment of stamp duty as housing minister. I mean, that has all been sorted now, but still, I literally don't have the words.
6: Well, it's like a revolving door, isn't it?
2: Yeah.
6: It seems that as long as you're a mate of Andy,
2: yeah,
6: then it doesn't matter what you've done in the past. You know, all your sins are absolved, and you're allowed to come back and wipe the slate clean.
2: As long as you stick by Andy. I mean, again, it's just the old boys' network, but with girls in it instead. Is she going to have to pay back the 17 grand that she got when she quit? Or is there a time limit on that?
6: I think there's a time limit on that.
2: I think
6: that.
2: It's

0: other than the Prime Minister. So she's now the second most powerful politician and certainly the most powerful woman in the country. And it'll be interesting to see how she manages that.
1: We all want Andy Burnham to do well, not in party political terms, but in terms of getting the country out of the hole that it's in. But I'm already incredibly disappointed, and I didn't want to be disappointed. What do you think the country will make of this so far? I mean, we're a day and a half in, but still, there's been some significant moves that indicate where he's going and what he's going to do with the country.
0: Yeah, I mean, I think you're right. I mean, I think the problem is when you set the bar so high, when you come in and you're talking about you're going to change politics, you're going to overturn the last 40 years of Thatcherite economics, as he would say, when you say that you're going to be, you know, a unifying figure, that you're going to provide hope and optimism, you're going to heal the wounds of the nation and bring the country together. You're going to work across party. You're going to collaborate with other parties. Now, it's very early days on that front. He may well, you know, he's not even stood up in Parliament at the dispatch box yet because, you know, Parliament is in recess now until September. So we wait to see on how that collaboration that he talks about with other parties will actually pan out. But the difficulty is, you know, as I say, you set the bar so high,
1: yeah,
0: and if you fall short of it, then voters are going to be very angry indeed.
1: And what I think, again, I was saying this yesterday, that to say you're going to end rough sleeping, that is a measurable stick that he's just given us to beat him with. Because we, you know, London, right? You know London as well as I do. If we don't, you can see it. It's visible. It's, you know, distressing in its visibility. So if he doesn't end it like he didn't end it in Manchester, the numbers are coming down, but it's not. But that's a big visible thing that he said he is going to do. And again, I would have thought that was quite foolish on day one.
0: Yeah, I mean, listen, it is a noble aim, and I think no one would say that it is the wrong thing to be doing, you know, to end rough sleeping.
1: Yeah, of course it is, yeah.
0: No one wants to see people sleeping rough on the streets of Great Britain. But again, it's how are you going to do it? We don't know the detail about what the plan is. How are you going to pay for it? And not only that, not only how are you going to pay for that, how he's talked about, you know, fixing social care. There's talk of that being like an £18 billion price tag.
1: That's a death tax, isn't it, they're talking about?
0: Well, exactly. So he's talking about raising, potentially he's mentioned, anyway, raising the income tax threshold. So that's the amount of money that you can earn before you start paying income tax, which again, I think most people would agree that is something that should be done. But it costs an awful lot of money. And again, we don't know where the money for that is going to come from. He's talked about building 500,000 new council houses. Where's the money for that going to come from? So all of these things all sound fine in principle, but we've yet to see the detail and how he plans to pay for it. And we know it's not as if the government is awash with money.
1: No.
0: Right.
1: No, he's got the same problems that Keir had. But we won't
0: hear... borrowing, higher taxes, yeah. Cuts elsewhere.
1: We're not going to hear anything, though, till September as well. I mean, that's the thing. And that's a long time for the country to wait to see, you know, just to put up with bluster and you know, we're all going to get a unicorn. We want to know how it's all going to happen. And we won't hear that for five and a half, 6 weeks.
0: Yeah, exactly. It's an incredibly strange situation where you have a new prime minister come in and he doesn't have to face scrutiny from... MPs for 6 weeks.
1: Or I mean, press.
0: Or press. Or he tries to avoid. I mean, to be fair to him, so yesterday he agreed to have what's known as a huddle, which is like a mini little press conference off camera, but on the record, in the Downing Street garden, just after he gave his speech on the steps of Downing Street. I was there along with other journalists. Unfortunately, though, we only got 6 minutes with him. It was supposed to be longer, but he was pulled away for an important international call. So that was a good idea. But again, we need more of that. We need to be able to scrutinise him more because he's not run a Labour leadership campaign. He's not student education.

0: an election. He won a by-election, and that's it. So that we need to properly scrutinise him in order to find out exactly what his plan is.
1: Well, I wonder if he knows yet.
0: So.
1: let's hope so. Kevin, thank you very much indeed. Kevin Scofield, political editor at the Huffington Post UK. Quick break. I'll be back in just one moment.
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2: Turn on. Tune in. Speak out. A double dose of reality across the UK, the home of common sense. This is Talk.
1: Hello there. This is Talk and it's Petri. And look, it is a really good news that this Prime Minister wants to end rough sleeping. I think, as Kevin was just saying, and as I've said, it is something that any sensible, normal person with any moral fibre would want to help people who are rough sleeping. I just happen to know from, like I said, making a documentary a few years ago about rough sleepers, that it is an incredibly complicated, multi-agency, multifactional issue. It's not as simple as just offering these largely men, but women too, somewhere to sleep. It's not that simple. £340 million is a welcome start to helping these people. But when you consider that an estimated nearly 5,000 people were sleeping rough on a single night in autumn of 2025, that's a new record high, marking the fourth annual increase in a row. That is a lot of people who need an enormous amount of help, and that's just as it was in autumn. You know, this is a situation with the price of mortgages going up, the price of rents going up, people losing jobs left, right and centre to AI or to other things. This is a problem that will only get worse and worse. So it's not something that is diminishing. It's not something that's getting less and less. It is something that is a major crisis and will be a major crisis facing hundreds of thousands of people in this country any given moment. You know, a couple of payments or that you don't make to your mortgage and suddenly you're out on the street. So this is a situation that actually all of us should care about, because homelessness and us are never that far apart. We think they are, but then really not. And like I said, I've spoken to a lot of people on the streets who just, people like you and me, who just hit some bad luck along the way and their lives changed forever. You go onto the streets, the only way you can cope with being on the streets is to drink or to take drugs, and then you've got additional problems that keep you on the streets. So I want to talk about that at midnight and ask you really how you think we can help with rough sleepers and with that sort of homelessness. But homelessness in general is a disgrace. It's an embarrassment in this country. We really shouldn't have that. We're still the sixth richest nation in the world. Hard to imagine, I know, because we're broke, but we still are. That there is anybody, you know, families living in hotel rooms for months and months and months on end. So how do we solve this problem? And have you ever experienced it? Have you ever explored? Do you know somebody who has experienced either homelessness or rough sleeping? So do give me a call at midnight. I'd love to talk to you about this. Of course, homelessness again and rough sleeping is a symptom of domestic violence, of violence towards children in the home, all sorts of issues. This is what I'm saying. It is such a broad, wide issue that it is not an easy fix. So give me a call, 0344 499 1000, and you can send me a text as well if you put the word talk and then your message to 87222.
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1: Hello there, and a good evening to you. It is Talk, and it is Petri here with you. We are going to be talking, but funnily enough, just hearing that, we're going to be talking about Russia in just a few moments of time, actually in about 15 minutes coming up. So we're going to be talking about the live firing exercise that took place in just off Plymouth, about 40 miles off Plymouth yesterday, the timing of it and why that is significant and why that is an issue for us. But right now it is time to talk about homelessness. And on his first day in office as Prime Minister, Andy Burnham made ending rough sleeping an immediate national policy and priority. Addressing the public from Downing Street, he rejected claims that tackling homelessness takes decades, insisting that political willpower can solve the crisis. Backed by a new £350 million investment, his strategy adopts a national housing first model to secure homes and tailored support. And it's that tailored support that I'm concerned about. Drawing on his experience in Greater Manchester, where he vowed to end rough sleeping in Manchester, which he didn't manage to do. He hasn't managed to achieve that, although the numbers are coming down, because it is such a complicated issue. Burnham vowed to unite local and national governments to end street sleeping. But how realistic are these plans, and how can they be implemented? Well, joining me now to discuss this is Andy Winter, former Brighton councillor and chief executive of the Brighton Housing Trust. It's good to meet you. Thank you very much indeed for joining me.
9: Can I just correct you? I'm no longer the chief executive. Oh. I've been retired for 3 years. So,
1: retired chief executive, yeah. Then. We'll go for that. But thank you for the correction. Andy, this is such a complicated issue. I was explaining earlier to my listeners and viewers that I made a documentary a few years ago now on the streets of London about rough sleeping and homelessness, particularly concentrating on army veterans. But I spoke to an awful lot of people, and it occurred to me just how complicated the various issues are for people who are rough sleeping. This is not always just a simple case of somebody needing a roof over their head.
9: I think that's absolutely right. I think I welcome what Andy Burnham has said, but I have severe doubts whether he will actually achieve this ambition.
1: Me too.
9: Having ambition is great, but there are so many things that need to be put in place. I don't think resolving rough sleeping in itself is a difficult issue. When I started working with rough sleepers back in 1985, and I worked with them for almost 40 years, there were five groups of people. There were people with addictions, mental health problems, people who come out of the forces, as you've just referred to, care leavers, and people escaping violence and abuse in the home. 35, 40 years later, we're still seeing exactly the same cohort with one addition, those people who, for purely financial reasons in this cost of living crisis since about 2010, have found it impossible to afford accommodation, especially in a city like Brighton and Hove, but also in Manchester. Now, Andy Burnham it was great that when he became mayor, he said he wanted to abolish rough sleeping. And in his first year, he achieved quite a lot. By 2021, rough sleeping had gone down from 268 in Manchester to 90. Now, 268 isn't that many people. It's really achievable. If you look at Los Angeles and San Francisco, you're talking about tens and tens of thousands of people. Here we've got a relatively small problem, but we have failed to address it, because we've focused purely on getting people into accommodation without looking at the underlying causes. And as a result, you might get this cohort of people into accommodation. But then there's the next wave of people with mental health problems and addictions, or leaving the services, or subject to violence, who will come. And it'll be the next wave and the next wave and the next wave. And what we're trying to do is just plug holes without really addressing the failures of so many different things. Why is it that people are leaving our armed forces and ending up homeless?
1: It's shocking.
9: And we do need to address addictions properly in this country. At the moment, what we tend to do is we tend to let the NHS become another form of supply by having substitute prescribing. And people who keep one foot, they might reduce their illegal drug use, but if they're keeping one foot in the drug using culture, they're never going to achieve their potential. They are going to struggle to get employment. And I don't believe the people who said, oh, I know. Well, I'm sure some people do manage to hold down a job while with an active addiction. But in my 37 years experience, they are the exception, whereas the number of people who want to come off drugs have really... that is the issue we really have to do. Help people come off alcohol and drug where they have a problem and stay off drugs. If we're merely providing substitutes and using things like Housing First, this golden bullet, and that's what Andy Burnham has said, he wants Housing First to be the main delivery in tackling rough sleeping. It's an extremely expensive approach, and if it's to be done properly, and in England we're tinkering, we're playing with it, we're not doing it properly. I'm not a fan of Housing First because I think it is hideously expensive if you're going to do it properly. It's an open-ended commitment. Now, some people will of course benefit from getting housing with that support, but it's unconditional. So we don't expect people in a Housing First service to address their addiction or their mental health problems. And so you'll just carry on creating more and more need because you're not getting people out the back end of the system into that bridge to normal living. And for you and I, what is normal living? It's having a home, but most importantly, having a job. That defines who we are. I don't describe myself as I'm Andy, I'm type 2 diabetic, but we tend to label clients as this is Mary, she's got an addiction, this is John, he's got a mental health problem. And we've got to get to the point where Mary no longer has an active addiction, she's in recovery, or John has actually come to terms with his mental health problem and is now able to live independently, with, perhaps with some support that might increase or decrease according to need. But we need to look at that bridgeway to normal living, the sorts of things you and I have taken for granted. But there's a lack of ambition in this country for people with rough sleeping. Too many professionals are happy to assist them a certain way along the way. In my organization, when I was still working there, we had an ambition that 15% of our staff should be former clients. We got up to 25%. And I used to say to new members of staff, can you imagine the person knocking on our door today, desperate for help, may one day be your co-worker? And staff would say, yeah, I can go along with that. And then I said, okay, that person knocking on our door today, desperate for help, may one day be your manager. Oh, I'm not so sure about that, a few people would say, because they're the client. So why they were lacking ambition on behalf of client. And that is part of the mindset that we have in this country in terms of working with people who are rough sleeping. Now, it's not easy. It's not easy. It's not going to be a question of, okay, we will work with you for 3 weeks or 3 months and you'll be fine and you can toddle off on your own and have a happy, fulfilling life. So it's much more complicated than that. Our addiction services don't just, when I was working, I still say I was after 37 years, it's difficult to break the habit. The addiction services run by BHT Sussex work with people for up to 12 months and in a staged way. And the final stage is focused entirely on work and learning. And we have accommodation around Brighton and Hove, safe accommodation, and a condition of living there is that they are actively engaged in either working or programs that will lead to employment.
1: Because you have people, don't you? And again, I discovered this when I was talking to them, that they get, these people will be helped into accommodation, but because they haven't had the other support, they can't live there properly. They don't know how to function, and they end up being chucked out of that place eventually for antisocial behaviour or for violence or for drugs, and then they're rough sleeping again. And you've just got this cycle, endless cycle. And the issue with a lot of the guys from the military that I chatted to was that they didn't know how to pay a bill or have money for a deposit, or they didn't know how, because they've been, if they went to the army at 17 and they left at, let's say, 25, 30, everything was done for them. They didn't know how to live in the world. So it's that kind of support as well, isn't it? And that is not just a case of a couple of weeks here or a couple of months there. That can take such a long time to get people, if you like, deprogrammed and reprogrammed into living in the world as we would want them to. And as they would want to.
9: Absolutely. And you you remind me of a man I used to work with called Jimmy, who was a street homeless alcoholic in Brighton and Hove.
1: I remind you
9: of him. No. Sorry,
1: I see what you're saying. You are reminded of.
9: I am reminded.
1: Okay, a street homeless guy called Jimmy. I've never been called that before. Anyway, carry on. Sorry.
9: And he said the one thing that he learned in the British Army, was the one skill he took away when he left the Army after 20 years, was how to drink on an industrial scale.
1: Yeah.
9: And he ended up living in a bus shelter in central Brighton. And he said the worst part, and this has always stayed with me, the worst part of being a rough sleeper is at dusk when he saw people going home, and the light going on, and the curtains being closed. And he was on the outside and they were on the inside. And he said that was absolutely the worst moment. He woke up one morning with his best friend, Huey, alongside him, and Huey had died in the night. And Jimmy came to see us that next day, and we got him into our alcohol and drug rehab. And he became abstinent, and for the last 20 years of his life, I don't think I've ever met somebody who had, I don't usually quote the Bible, but life in all its abundance, as a phrase in the Bible. And he had it. He had a simple life. He had a one-bedroom council flat, and he worked for 20 years, unpaid, in a local nursery. Not children nursery, but horticultural nursery. Yeah. And I used to see him when I was picking my daughter up from school, and he was always whistling, and he would always tell me just how wonderful life was. And to me, I've always carried Jimmy around in my heart and in my thinking, he's not a one-off. So, and I could relate many, many stories of people who have turned their lives around and dealt with their addictions. And for so many other people we've worked with, it was addictions that was their Achilles heel. And when you can, once you've dealt with the addictions properly, not by giving people more or different drugs, but actually helping them to achieve recovery and abstinence, and supporting them to sustain recovery and abstinence, and helping them to find employment and training, then we can begin to have some optimism that we can end rough sleeping. But we still have to go back to see why so many people are getting addicted. Why are people leaving mental health hospitals to being no fixed abode, or the prisons, for example?
1: Absolutely. I was just going to mention the prison cohort as well, leaving with, what, 20 quid to help them out. And domestic violence, we can't forget that either. But these are systemic social problems, and the rough sleeping is the very end of that journey, isn't it? But there's a lot of things that need to be fixed in order to fix that. Yeah. And look, it's, 340 million is a start, but that's all it is.
9: It's on top of the 3.6 billion that Starmer announced, but I wasn't confident that that would go in the right direction.
1: Over
9: the last 40 years, I've seen so many initiatives and so many hundreds of millions of pounds being spent, and we don't seem to have made that much progress. Yes, we've got some more good services, but we're only scratching the surface. And can I just go back to the point you just made about violence in the home and abuse in the home and people ending up on the street? We did a survey once with people, asking them to tell us about their first night on the street. And one of the things that absolutely shocked us, that many people, imagine if you or I ended up on the street tonight. It would be so traumatic. I'd be terrified.
1: Yeah, me too.
9: But I'd still be terrified. You know? But the thing that surprised us was so many people who we spoke to had no recollection of their first night on the street. It's because the street was preferable to the hell that they had come from in their homes, whether it was sexual abuse, violence, domestic violence, etc. So that was something
1: that is really shocking. Andy, I've really enjoyed talking to you. Thank you. Although I remind you of Jimmy, but thank you very, very much indeed. Andy Winter, their former Brighton councillor and former, retired now, chief executive of the Brighton Housing Trust. Quick break, back in a sec.
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2: Just Talk with 28-day matured conversation. Across the UK, have you got the guts for talk? The home of common sense. This is Talk.
1: Hello there, this is Talk and it's Petrie. And just a reminder that coming up at the top of the hour, it is Ed Wiseman. He's going to be joining us to go through the papers. But this story that actually came to light late last night, a Russian warship conducted a rare live-fire weapons exercise 46 miles off the coast, off the UK coast near Plymouth yesterday. The 30-minute drill took place in international waters and coincided with the first day of Andy Burnham's tenure as Prime Minister. Well, before firing, the Russian vessel notified the shadowing Royal Navy patrol ship, HMS Tyne, requesting it to move to a safe distance, which it then did. Well, the new Defence Secretary, Wes Streeting, speaking to the Global Combat Air Programme, branded Russia's actions as performative and irresponsible for carrying out live firing exercises off the UK coast. Pretty wishy-washy words, I would say, from our new Defence Secretary. So let's get an idea of what this actually means. We're discussing this now with Max Hess, who's a geopolitical analyst and author of Economic War, Ukraine and the Global Conflict Between Russia and the West. Max, good to see you again. Thank you very much indeed for joining me. Were you disappointed by Wes Streeting's response, or was that about the right tone?
13: I do think he struck about the right tone. You know, this is not an incident worth blowing out of proportions. The Russians are used to doing this kind of demonstrative action. It's frankly childish, and it's intended to send a signal to the new government here. It doesn't really signal a change to the governance of the English Channel or to the security questions that are there, but it does highlight an ongoing development, which has been these additional Russian warship deployments to waters just off the English coast. Ever since the UK and prior to that, France began cracking down on Russian shadow vessel shipping through those channels. And that's a real key question for the future of sanctions policy. We certainly shouldn't let ourselves be deterred by something, frankly, so childish. But it does highlight just how live an issue this is going to be for the new government.
1: Yeah, you make a couple of points there. First of all, the idea that that Russia has said you shouldn't look into the time of this. This is purely coincidental, and nobody believes that, right?
13: No, yeah, that's complete nonsense. You know, the Russians will say that all the time. Deny is sort of the modus operandi, but it is a very clear signal and one that is unmistakable.
1: And the other point you make is one I was going to come to, and that is this is not the first time that we've had an issue with a Russian ship. Of course, we had in the Channel a mere couple of weeks ago that they appeared to be shooting close to or at just a personal yacht. And so they are encroaching more and more and closer and making louder noises towards us.
13: Yes, that is certainly the case, but they are doing so in response to an effective series of policing actions that began late in Keir Starmer's administration, perhaps far too late, but that really come as an attempt coordinated with France and other European allies to crack down on the Russian shadow fleet. And while Russia is so clearly violating sanctions and attempting to sail that illicit fuel through the English Channel, I think it's important that the UK continues to demonstrate that additional economic costs will be borne for Russia as its war in Ukraine continues. And of course, the government has signaled that all other support for Ukraine is full steam ahead.
1: So yeah, I mean, and that's what Russia said today as well, wasn't it? That they were disappointed, or they can see now that then there's not going to be any change under Andy Burnham. That fulsome support that he's given to Ukraine was, you know, part of this as well.
13: Yes, and you know that has been something that I think the Russians are realizing, that whether it be someone on the slightly more to the left in the Labour Party and hoping that some of those Corbynite tendencies of being soft on Russia would come back is something that it has given up on. It's also given up on that amongst the Trump administration increasingly, as Trump has come out and spoken more of support for Ukraine, meeting with Zelensky at the NATO summit earlier this month. And, you know, one of the bits that I think shows how far this is spreading is it was sort of missed in Nigel Farage's resignation statement come by-election announcement earlier this month. But even in that speech, he also spoke about recognizing the threat from Russia, a very large change to his past positions.
1: Absolutely. And I did want to just mention that about the US, because we're hearing less and less from Donald Trump about his great friend Vladimir Putin. We're hearing less and less from him about that whole, actually, even peace. He seems to have got bored with that idea, and he doesn't seem to be concentrating. I mean, I know he's got Iran going on, but still, his great thing was he was going to end the Russia-Ukraine war in day one, and now he's even stopped talking about his best buddy.
13: Well, yes, you know, Trump has really moved away from last August's so-called spirit of Anchorage, as the Russians like to dub it, following his meeting with Putin there, where he hoped to try to get this reset moving forward. It's true that Donald Trump likes winners, and Ukraine has had a lot of developments turn in its favor, including its long-range drone strikes targeting into Russia. But that's also important for the Middle Eastern conflict. Ukraine is the most battle-hardened country in terms of regular missile and drone strikes because of Russia's ongoing warfare now into its fifth year. And that technology, that know-how, and that experience is increasingly valuable to the United States and other allies. You know, I think there are some signs talks will still continue, but just a few weeks ago, the Russians were talking about welcoming Witkoff and Kushner, Trump's two sort of diplomatic actors who at least attempted to negotiate with the Iranians. Now we have reports in the U.S. that Kash Patel, the FBI director, is going, but he is not taken as a particularly serious figure within Washington, and I think speaks to the likelihood we won't see any progress.
1: Yeah, it is an interesting now that Vladimir has some cards that Donald,
13: yes,
1: that,
13: Donald, exactly.
1: that Donald Trump wants. How quickly he can pivot. When we look at Russia again, I mean, it seems to me to be counterintuitive for them to have carried out that live firing exercise just off the British coast, when there's a big conversation going on in the country now, trying to persuade the public that we have to spend more on defence, which will persuade people that we need to spend more on defence. So, you know, is there a possibility that Russia's attitude at the moment is, to use a military term, they're shooting themselves in the foot a bit? Because it's just encouraging Europe and the rest of us to spend more against him.
13: You know, I think that is a particularly apt analogy to use in this case. You know, what I would say, though, is it's important to bear in mind that Vladimir Putin is a particularly conspiratorial figure and has grown increasingly conspiratorial in his thinking over the last few years, you know, made famous by those long meeting tables he had during the COVID crisis, even refusing to meet with his own generals. And then we know from intelligence leaks and reporting how much time he spends in his country home, Dasha, and another secure residencies kind of away from things. But in that Russian conspiratorial mindset, Britain plays a particularly large role. You know, Russian television often talks about British intelligence sort of being behind any ill that befalls Russia and immediately blaming the UK on that. Some of that obviously goes back to Cold War era thinking. But, you know, just because it may seem outdated to us speaking here in the UK and aware of our defense challenges and our relatively restrained foreign policy that we had with Russia, at least prior to 2022 and in particular prior to the initial Russian invasion in 2014, doesn't mean that reflects thinking within the Kremlin.
1: How secure is Vladimir Putin? Because you can't help but notice, even though they're trying to tell us different, that the Russians are turning against this idea of war more and more so. If you can keep it brief, but I'm just interested as to what you think the Russians think of Vladimir Putin at the moment.
13: Sure. You know, we do see anecdotal evidence and a little bit from what public polling that is heavily state controlled that the costs of the war are increasingly being felt by the Russian population. But right now, there's no power center to meaningfully challenge him. The last one was in 2023 and collapsed in the Prigozhin Putsch. So as much as I hope that would be the case, and I believe that the Russian people can advocate for change in the long run on their own end. Right now, I don't think it's something that should figure into our own defensive foreign policy planning.
1: Fascinating stuff. Thank you very much indeed. Wonderful to see you again. Thank you, Max. Max Hess there, geopolitical analyst and author of Economic War, Ukraine and the Global Conflict Between Russia and the West. Right, and stay where you are because Ed Wiseman is next.
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17: From the Sky News Centre at 11, a court's heard Anne Widdecombe was hit 21 times over the head with a hammer at her home in Devon. The former Tory minister was discovered at her property on Dartmoor almost 2 weeks ago. A suspect appeared in court charged over her murder. The US Defence Secretary has been heckled by protesters at a Congress hearing in Washington. Pete Hegseth was interrupted four times by demonstrators shouting, "Stop bombing our children in Iran and Palestine. This is illegal." He's giving evidence to lawmakers overseeing a request for additional funding in the Middle East war. Mr. Hegseth says the conflicts cost an estimated £37.5 billion so far. Andy Burnham's told his cabinet their mission will be to take pressure off people's shoulders. The new Prime Minister's promised to lead a cost-of-living government as he gathered his top team for the first time. He's already announced a tax cut on electricity bills. Ukrainian President Volodymyr Zelensky has sacked the country's army commander-in-chief. His dismissal comes just days after the removal of Popular Defence Minister Mykhailo Fedorov, a move that triggered street protests across the country. Chelsea have announced the signing of England midfielder Morgan Rodgers from Aston Villa. He arrives at Stamford Bridge in a British record deal worth £117 million. Former Chelsea player Jody Morris says the club deserves a lot of credit.
18: There's no way that Morgan Rodgers is signing for Chelsea without having talks with Xabi Alonso. And to get someone of that quality after the season that Chelsea have had last year, I mean, there's a lot of people that I'm sure deserves a pat on the back.
17: And Hearts have been thrashed 4-0 by Sturm Graz to leave their Champions League hopes hanging by a thread. The teams meet for the second leg of their second qualifying round tie at Tynecastle next week. That's the latest. I'm Daisy Steele.
2: 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This is Talk. Plain common sense thinking. Nightlife with Petri Hosken.
1: Hello there, and a good evening to you. It is Petri here with you until 1 o'clock. And coming up at midnight, it's your chance to talk back. And I do want to talk to you about this whole issue of homelessness and rough sleeping. And I got a really good message here from Keith, actually. And actually, Keith, this is exactly the sort of thing that I want to talk about. He says, my younger brother worked for a courier company and he was promoted from a job in the south to one in the Midlands. His rental flat fell through, so he spent 3 months in a tent moving every time a dog walker found him. Totally illegal, but it's what he needed to do to keep a job. Probably outside rough sleeping, as you're discussing the issue tonight. There are many people sleeping rough tonight. But any experience of rough sleeping is exactly what I want to talk about. I mean, I also want to talk about the complications of a lot of people who are rough sleeping and how really, with the best will in the world, Andy Burnham is not going to be able to fix this problem, because the problems, the rough sleeping is the end result of so many other things going wrong, that you have to stop those other things going wrong in order to stop rough sleeping. So I think it feels like he's putting the cart before the horse, in a sense, because the rough sleeping is, like I said, the end result of domestic violence, of mental health issues, of addiction, of suddenly losing your job, or all of these things. Those are the things that need to be fixed, and those things fixed will fix rough sleeping. So that is not the thing that needs fixing, if you know what I mean. It's too simplistic. So I do want to talk about anybody's experience of having to sleep out on the streets, but also homelessness in general, because homelessness is a major issue and becoming even more with the cost of living crisis in this country. There are people who are one paycheck away from being homeless, being out on the street. And anybody who rents knows how that feels, okay? I know there are laws and there are protections, but if you fall behind 1 month on your mortgage or on your rent, trying to catch up on that, trying to make that up, is incredibly difficult. So do there need to be more safety nets involved for people because once they're out on the street, it's an even bigger issue to fix. But because of private landlords, nobody's keen on, of course, and I understand, having somebody in their property who isn't paying rent. So how do we fix that issue? How do we fix all of those issues that lead to rough sleeping? I think it's a nice thing to say. It's a great soundbite to say, I'm going to end rough sleeping. But you can't, because those other problems, those other issues are still going to be there. So you might get one rough sleeper off the street and into care and into property, but there's another one following along right behind them, because that domestic violence hasn't been fixed, that mental health problem that's endemic in this country has not been fixed, addictions haven't been fixed. So you're still going to get, they're just going to keep adding to the problem. There is no end to it unless you end the issues that lead to rough sleeping. And that's why I'm cynical about Andy Burnham's pledge to end rough sleeping. Look, I think it's a great idea. I think it's a brilliant thing to want to do. But I also think it shows a naivety and a complete lack of understanding of what leads people to end up on the streets, which is phenomenal, because I would have imagined he'd have talked to all sorts of experts when he was trying to do the same thing in Manchester. So I don't know where the intelligence gap is there, but there definitely is one. So I want to hear from you if you've ever been close to being homeless, if you've ever been, you know somebody who's rough slept, if it's just like Keith's brother there who ended up for 3 months living rough. That is a nightmare beyond my reckoning. I can't cope with that. I really can't. I can't even bear to think about it. So give me a call. I'd love to hear from you. Maybe you're an ex-prisoner who experienced that, somebody who was in the military. How did you end up where you ended up? How did that happen to you? There was quite a famous newsreader, actually. I read his book. I knew him. Can't remember his name now. Who in Brighton ended up on the streets living rough after a drinking problem that saw him, Ed Mitchell, thank you. He was a really nice guy, actually, but he ended up sleeping rough. It was a superb book. And I interviewed him about it, and like I said, I knew it. We kind of all sort of vaguely know each other or know of each other in this business. And that was an amazing fall, you know, from being one of the best-known newsreaders, earning a decent wage, to living rough on the streets of Brighton. Extraordinary. It can happen to anybody. And that's why I want to talk about it with you at midnight. So give me a call, 0344 499 1000. Calls are charged at the national rate, but we do call you back. And text the word talk and your message to 87222. And I also have what I think is some of the most exciting personal news that I can share with you. And I will share that with you at midnight. You know what it is? They all know what it is. They all looked at me and went, what's that then? You know what it is? It's incredibly exciting. Well, I think it's exciting. I've got pictures to show you as well, just to make you wonder what it is. All of that is coming up at midnight. But right now, even more exciting is the very hirsute Ed Wiseman.
19: Here I am.
1: A transport and travel journalist who is so incredibly butch that Pete Kegsbreath would not be asking you to test your testosterone.
19: No, absolutely not.
1: Not. He's grown a beard in a week.
19: The speed at which
1: the I can speed.
19: Grow. Yeah, no, it's incredible.
1: So manly.
19: That's possibly the extent of my manliness.
1: Oh, right,
19: I use
1: okay.
19: it entirely
1: yeah,
19: on my chin.
1: You've used it all up
19: absolutely,
1: on your
19: yeah,
1: chin.
19: Yeah.
1: Well, I think it's worth it.
19: And razor blades.
1: Yeah.
19: It's those two. That's how I sort of perform my gender. Really. Yeah. It's just by growing a beard.
1: Well, I think you might as well, because that is the most obvious sign, right?
19: I think so.
1: What have you done?
19: I just unplugged myself. My sheer brute force, my sheer brute strength,
1: means
19: that I can't even keep my microphone plugged in. Aside from that, how have you been?
1: I've been very well. Yeah, I have not been growing a beard.
19: No, I've noted that.
1: Yeah,
19: you, or maybe you have, just incredibly slowly.
1: I'm just very good with a razor.
19: Yeah, yeah. You are, just very stealthily, just while no one's looking.
1: I do it in the breaks. Homelessness and this pledge to end rough sleeping. I don't want to sound like I'm being, a Debbie Downer.
19: No.
1: On the whole idea.
19: However. You're point absolutely stands. I think it's like trying to treat a hangover without, countenancing how much you drank the day before.
1: Yeah.
19: It's sort of very much closing the door after the horse.
1: Yeah, it's saying this is the cure to a hangover, when the cure to the hangover is not drinking.
19: I'm slightly more optimistic than you are, in that I think that initiatives to facilitate people finding homes at face value is probably valuable. I know that there are lots of charities and organisations that do that, even though it doesn't treat the problems as you describe.
1: No.
19: There is still scope for more opportunities for people who are finding themselves on the streets for the first time to access services. I'm sure that's what you want.
1: But that will just grow and grow, won't it? Because, like I said, we've got early release of prisoners now, so we've got more and more prisoners coming out early, and we've got more and more prisoners out on the streets who get 20 quid or whatever it is when they first leave, and see you, bye-bye.
19: Yeah, good luck.
1: And they don't seem to be helped very much.
19: Yeah.
1: Domestic violence, which has not been cured. I just can't help but think that you pluck one person off the street and they'll be replaced by two others.
19: Oh, possibly even more.
1: So
19: rapidly,
1: how do you fix it?
19: I think that's the thing. You do have to do both. You have to do both. And I think you've obviously worked a lot with the armed forces, and I'm sure that there is a pretty consistent conveyor belt between serving in the army and ending up on the street.
1: Oh, it's horrendous.
19: Such a clear route. And if we are involved in any conflicts coming up, there's obviously going to be a big glut of people who find themselves on the streets as well. But I think you probably do have to apply some energy to both.
1: Listen, I think it's a good thing to want to try and do it.
19: It's a crowd pleaser as well. Everybody wants that.
1: Yeah,
19: curiously, I think in London in particular, we do have a much smaller homelessness problem than lots of cities in Europe. As someone who travels quite a lot around Europe, it's striking.
1: I think you're right.
19: Get off the Eurostar at Brussels. And the level of homelessness visible.
1: And Paris. Well,
19: not to say that all homelessness has to be rough sleeping. There is a degree.
1: There's other types,
19: But I think that the way that we, the city, deals with it is tangibly different to a non-homeless person, to a housed person.
1: But you say that, but I mean, there was a woman on the street just down the road from where I live, who was clearly in distress and was clearly homeless, and was clearly an addict of some description, and was also in danger of hurting herself because she was just lunging in front of traffic, and it's quite a fast road, even 20 miles an hour.
19: Yeah.
1: It leads up to the A40, so there's a lot of cars on that road. And I thought, well, who do I call?
19: Yeah. What is the emergency service for that?
1: Is there a homeless... There should be a phone number. I thought, like a local council phone number that's up on bus shelters or something, where you can, if you see somebody in distress like that, that you can then go, oh, okay, and then call them and say, I have a homeless person here, please come and help them.
19: Yeah.
1: And I felt absolutely helpless.
19: You're
1: supposed to call the police. I called the police, but then, there's probably about four police officers in Shepherd's Bush.
19: Yeah, three now, because one of them has to go and sort out somebody who's
1: home. Exactly.
19: But I think the police are consistently complaining that that is increasing.
1: It shouldn't be
19: there. Their work.
1: Who
19: does community care fall to? And I think that's the problem with the NHS as well. There are people occupying beds who should be being cared for elsewhere, but the only institution that will care for them is the hospital. And without any halfway between, a white picket fence and two children and a Labrador and being a ward of the state, it feels like there are so many missing links, and the police are trying, not particularly good.
1: And it is not fair on them. When my own brother, my younger brother, was particularly in a very bad state. He's now got alcohol dementia. I'm sure I've mentioned it before. So when he was heavily drinking and his mental health was terrifying, and he was completely off the charts, it was the police that had to go and pick him up. And as you absolutely rightly say, they would then, he would be found sleeping. He'd get lost. He couldn't remember how to get home because of the dementia. And they would find him sleeping on a tube station platform or, you know, on the side of the road. And it was always the police that had to pick him up and take him to a hospital and then, as you say, wait with him.
19: Yeah.
1: And I always felt incredibly bad for them that they were having to do that, because not like a waste of resources. I'm not saying that picking up and helping my brother was a waste of resources, of course not, but it felt like it was the wrong resource that was being used when the police were supposed to be dealing with crime. And I always felt really bad about that and felt that there has to be a better way of helping people who are rough sleeping. And there's a lot of people as well that will think that rough sleepers are drunk when in fact they have got this alcohol dementia through drinking for many years.
19: Or lots of other things.
1: And lots of other things as well. Yeah. But it isn't necessarily that. But I find it really upsetting. But I think because of my brother's experience and the documentary I made many years ago on rough sleepers in London and interviewing them, chatting to them and figuring out how many different types of story had led them to being on the street.
19: Well, as you say, it might just be three bad decisions.
1: Yeah.
19: Was there an MP who wrote about that as well? Was there somebody who sort of realised that you only had to...
1: It was three bad...
19: Your three decisions away from...
1: ending up on the streets. But the story about Ed Mitchell...
19: Yeah.
1: That, I don't know if you read that book. It was
19: an amazing
1: book. It really was. And it was just so stark how, you know, this well-known, well-paid... person literally ended up sleeping on a bench in Brighton and having to battle with his addiction issues and all. It was absolutely fascinating, really interesting. And the proof that it can happen to anybody.
19: Yeah. Well, it can happen to anybody from any beginning.
1: Yeah.
19: You know, I think that should give everybody pause to think about. But realistically, everybody knows that on some level, an increasing number of people are having to...
1: They're finding out.
19: In this country, you know, heat or eat is something that is a reality.
1: But also rent, you know, if Andy Burnham brings in a land value tax, which will be passed immediately onto anybody renting... Their stuff.
19: He's also mentioned all sorts of rent reform. I mean, he's mentioned a lot of stuff. It's a bit of a dice roll at this point.
1: It is a bit of a dice roll.
19: What actually is going to land. But I think homelessness and rough sleeping is such a visual proxy for how well a country looks after its people.
1: I agree. But it's also too easy for us to see that he hasn't fixed it.
19: Yeah. Exactly.
1: Because it can't be fixed.
19: Yeah, exactly, because it's almost impossible.
1: Yeah.
19: It's almost impossible.
1: Yeah.
19: It can improve, and I think the reforms that took place in the 90s and 2000s really did change the face of homelessness in London.
1: We did manage to help people during COVID, and we do...
19: It is
1: possible to do. But the problem with it is not just a roof over somebody's head. There are many cases, and again, I spoke to some of these people who had been given a property but didn't know how to run it, didn't know how to live in it. It ended up being a drugs den or people taking advantage of
19: them. You're much more likely to be victimised again.
1: Exactly. And then they were chucked out again onto the street. So it's not just a case of going, right, there's a roof over your head, crack on with it.
19: It's not a mechanical problem.
1: Yeah.
19: Homeless makes it sound
1: like it just needs
19: very
1: a home
19: literal.
1: To
19: here
1: fix
19: you go,
1: it.
19: Here's your home. And actually,
1: that fixes it.
19: There's more rot going on there.
1: Yeah.
19: No, I think it's a great shame, and we talk about it in such reductive ways, myself included. I think it's a really complicated social
1: incredibly ill. Complicated.
19: And I think, but as you point out, when you're talking about your brother's experience, it often absorbs acute resource. It absorbs acute healthcare and acute crime fighting.
1: An enormous amount of money. And I mean, again, he's my brother and I love him. But the cost of his slide into alcoholism and dementia, I can't bear millions.
19: Yeah.
1: for one person because he had to stay in a hospital for so long at an enormous amount of money a week. First of all, to try and balance him out, and then because the social care wasn't set up for him, he was also, I had to sign a thing to keep him locked up for a while for his mental health and for his safety. So all sort of deprivation of liberty, that's what it was. So I had to deprive him of his liberty for quite some time, and that took place in hospital.
19: Yeah.
1: So I was aware of all this extraordinary expense and just thinking, God, you multiply that over and over, and actually, is there a better way? Could there have been a better way to fix this problem before it got to, and the answer is yes.
19: Oh, probably thousands.
1: Yeah.
19: But mind you, there is always a discrepancy in how much we take from the state. I was thinking, you know, those audacious mountain rescues, you're a hiker or whatever, and suddenly you require the use of a helicopter and a dozen people, and the amount of money that absorbs to then put you back together in a hospital might be significantly more than you will ever contribute to the exchequer. Yeah. I think it's, I mean, and as someone who's ridden motorcycles as well, I'm conscious.
1: Yeah, you're conscious of that.
19: That, you know, if you crash a motorbike, you might be absorbing quite a lot of cash. I think there is often it's quite very appropriate to be spending money on individuals to keep them safe and to care for them.
1: Yeah.
19: But sometimes it is quite striking when that's taking resource away from a policeman who should be patrolling.
1: Absolutely.
19: Or a hospital.
1: A hospital who's the bed that my brother was in for 8-10 weeks.

0: Yeah,
1: saved millions.
0: Yeah.
1: Right?
0: Oh yeah. I mean, that was a great shout, and I think everybody thinks that was a good wheeze.
1: Yeah.
0: But I think we just have a political aversion to maintenance.
1: True.
0: Whatever
1: it's
0: it
1: very
0: is,
1: true.
0: And I think that's true on the local government as well as national government. Everybody wants to cut a ribbon on a new initiative. But actually what is needed...
1: The long, boring
0: journey. It's the long,
1: journey.
0: Boring, yeah. Just, we just need to repaint this, yeah. We need to rebuild, we need to just do the boring legwork. And I see that, yeah, you see it, and I'm sure your borough over in the West as well does the same thing. They'll open a brand new whizzy centre, but the old one should have just been painted
1: as
0: in 1997 and then in 2006,
1: yeah.
0: And then it wouldn't need to be torn. You know, there
1: exactly.
0: Is so, there's so
1: if
0: much waste.
1: After it, yeah.
0: It's so wasteful.
1: It's so true.
0: And I think the same is true of these proactive or mechanisms that should be proactive. There should be community hospitals that are ready to absorb these people who
1: absolutely.
0: Don't need acute care, but who do need care. And I think there should be much more emphasis placed on the incredibly unglamorous work of dealing with people who have alcohol problems before they wind up on a shop doorstep and before they become an acute problem.
1: Yeah, and I mean, it went on for years, this yeah. whole issue with my brother, and he ended up in Bedlam, actually.
0: Oh, really?
1: So he was at the mental health institute in Bedlam, which is an enormously expensive mental health facility. But he was there until he wasn't, and there wasn't a tapering off.
0: It was just off you go.
1: Yeah, it was like, okay, so you've got through this acute phase, which was absolutely horrific, actually, but got through that and then gone.
0: Yeah.
1: Just sent home. And again, you think, well, he's going to be back.
0: Yeah, instantly.
1: Instantly, at that enormous cost.
0: And that isn't a problem with Bedlam. I'm sure they were doing their acute
1: work very well.
0: It's just there is nothing for the... And as a society, I suppose we do prioritise getting a potentially dangerous person off the street, somebody who's behaving unpredictably or erratically. That is...
1: He was a harm to himself.
0: A harm to himself, but still people think, yikes, what's going
1: absolutely,
0: on?
1: Absolutely, yeah.
0: But then when people are just very sad and hopeless, you know, that's kind of out of sight, out of mind.
1: I know.
0: And there isn't the energy required to look after that.
1: It's been a fascinating journey with my brother to learn so much about social services, the hospital, because if it's not in your wheelhouse, you don't know anything about
0: no,
1: it.
0: No, exactly.
1: It's like you not having a kid yet, you don't know about school holidays.
0: Not a clue.
1: Right, so it's like, or when schools break
0: suddenly
1: up.
0: Suddenly it's very loud, and then around
1: or
0: September
1: trying to
0: time,
1: find a school place, and then suddenly when you've got a kid, you'll be like, oh my,
0: exactly.
1: Why didn't anybody tell me about it?
0: It costs three times as much to go to Centre Parks in August.
1: Yeah, I mean, and that's what it's like when you take a journey into a world that you're not sure of.
0: Even in any other medical situation that you find yourself in, even incredibly mild, you very quickly find the stress points of the system.
1: Absolutely.
0: Some things work incredibly well, and then you go into the next room and it's just a horror show.
1: Complete chaos.
0: Not because of what they've done, just because a link, you know, a block has been taken out of the Jenga tower of care, and suddenly everything is incredibly unstable.
1: Yeah.
0: But you don't realise it.
1: You don't realise it until you're in it. And it really is like that. It's quite shocking. So we're going to be talking about that at midnight. Give me a call, 0344 499 1000. Quick break, and we're back with the papers.
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1: This is Talk. Converting negative agitation into positive conversation across the nation. Hear it. See it. This is Talk.
2: Hello there, this is Talk and it's Petrie, and with me the fabulous Ed Wiseman, transport and travel journalist. The papers, let's have a look at the Telegraph to start with. Burnham backtracks on income tax giveaway. Andy Burnham has rowed back on plans to raise the tax-free personal allowance after being accused of announcing unfunded tax cuts. That was the big one that we were being persuaded
3: we were going
2: to get.
3: It was one of the big ones.
2: Well, what difference does anything he's going to do make if he doesn't do that?
3: He said too many things. I got the impression he didn't think he was going to get it to begin with, and he was just saying things for a while.
2: Yeah, but then I think nobody showed him the actual moths flying out of the cash tin.
3: Exactly. And I think this is a bit like what you were saying about the homelessness and the rough sleeping problem. You can pledge to solve something, but if it is unfunded, it will always be held against you. It will always be a markdown. And that's what happened with, surely he's been paying attention for the past year.
2: Well, he must know that the same financial constraints are there that Keir Starmer had. If Keir Starmer could have afforded to lift the tax brackets by even a grand, he would have done.
3: Well, maybe Burnham thinks that North Sea Oil is going to unlock.
2: But it's not, is it?
3: Wealth.
2: I was reading today actually about North Sea Oil.
3: Yeah.
2: People keep saying no, we don't make money from the oil, because obviously that belongs to the oil companies, mm-hmm. who then sell it onto the international market, and we have to buy it at the price that everybody else pays, no matter what. But the licences and the income tax, mm-hmm. from workers on these things is where we make the money. Mm-hmm. Well, apparently the licences are not really that, because they're not that great. Mm. And on one of the oil fields, there are only 22 people working because it's all been automated now.
3: It's all computers.
2: So it's all AI and automation. Mm. So I'm not sure if they're being paid enough, 22 people, to fill the coffers enough to do anything.
3: Judging by sort of some of the pubs in Aberdeen, I think they're doing okay.
2: They are doing okay, but not 22 of them.
3: No, but, or maybe they are just
2: rich.
3: Maybe they're drinking for 10 each. I don't know. I think that no amount of lager will be purchased that will offset the amount that it costs us.
2: Yeah.
3: Talking about long-term problems.
2: And maybe, Andy Burnham was a tad idealistic maybe before he got the job.
3: Possibly, but then who isn't? Maybe we need an idealist. Maybe we need some, hope. Somebody to just say...
2: Yeah, but hope without action is pointless.
3: No, or hope with completely misguided action is also pointless.
2: Yeah, but £3 saving on our electricity this year.
3: Yeah. I think it would be great if VAT could be cut entirely from electric car charging. I think that would help a lot of people.
2: That would help a lot of people.
3: I think there's a lot of transport, obviously. I think there's lots of transport-related things that would be very interesting for him to do.
2: Yeah.
3: But I think it's a very slow... It would be lovely to think that he will do one thing and it will help everybody in one fell swoop. But realistically, it's going to be the £3 off the electricity bill.
2: Well, dropping
3: £2 off
2: fat on petrol and diesel would have done it. Would have helped everybody.
3: Yeah,
2: that would have helped literally the tax freeze. Yeah.
3: And I think this is the problem. It becomes, petrol is such a, oil is such an important thing. The way that we get around and the way that goods gets around, it's. It's the least interesting part of my job, but unfortunately the most important, so...
2: Yeah. the other story on the top here is Telegraph, PC Harper's killers, set for early release. The pair who dragged the officer for over a mile are amongst those eligible to be freed by Labour. This will not go down well. I wonder if our new Prime Minister will step in.
3: I don't know what powers he particularly has... but I think that there are, and there have been, quite rightly, reviews of sentences recently, some of which have been quite high profile. And I think this is something that we don't talk about particularly, is how much this matters to a society as well. What should happen to people
2: who commit
3: these crimes, and what it says about the rest of us. I think how well it reflects on us if those sentences are either particularly harsh or particularly light.
2: Mm.
3: And maybe there is a... This feels like something that should be discussed.
2: It really does. I mean, this copper killed on duty, wasn't he? We dragged behind a getaway car.
3: Mm. It feels like a lot longer ago, but it was...
2: 2019. They were jailed for 13 years in 2020.
3: Yes.
2: So it was probably 2019 that it happened, because it wouldn't have been in court. Thames Water brings in a hosepipe ban. There's a shocker.
3: Yeah, there are a few people out with hosepipes this morning. I thought, what have you heard?
2: What do you know?
3: Sort of first thing in the morning.
2: I want to swear. Dare they? When the leaks in London, the billions of gallons of water that are spreading across the Uxbridge Road currently in two different places, and they're telling me I can't use a hose pipe.
3: No, you have to go back
2: and
3: forth.
2: What difference does that make? And plus, I can take the hose pipe, put it in a watering can, switch the hose pipe off and water, and then do the same thing again.
3: Yeah. It's pretty notional. And there are lots of things that are absorbing a lot more water than people's hose pipes. I don't really follow the hose pipe thing. I mean, I think I'm a bit of a...
2: I'll be out at 1 o'clock in the morning.
3: I'm a hose pipe ban truther. I don't think it's going to do a single thing.
2: It's not going to do a thing. Well, there's the leaks. The gallons of water that they waste every day.
3: Consumption, And I think, who has it?
2: It's ridiculous.
3: I don't know. Maybe I'm biased because I don't know very many people who have gardens, and the people who I do know have gardens have such small gardens that they don't have hose pipes.
2: It's a thimble.
3: Exactly. That will do. I'll just grow my... It's more of a sort of moss really. But no, I don't know. Maybe I'm completely wrong. I've spent absolutely zero effort trying to find out whether a hose pipe is that much worse.
2: I'm sure sprinklers are
3: a sort of a display of...
2: Probably
3: sort of
2: filling a swimming pool or a hot tub they might be disastrous.
3: But then make it a hot tub ban. Make it a swimming pool ban.
2: Yeah.
3: But if you've already got a swimming pool, your swimming pool's going to be full.
2: Exactly.
3: It's only if you're filling an above ground one outside.
2: Yeah. I did top up my hot tub today.
3: Before or after the ban?
2: Before the ban. The ban comes in on Thursday.
3: Oh, does it? Oh, yeah. It wasn't immediate.
2: Oh,
3: that gives everybody free rein to spray one another with gay abandon in their gardens for several days.
2: Why not?
3: I think they should have brought it in as a surprise. Stop hosing right now.
2: Right this second, otherwise we're gonna shoot you in your living room.
3: Or come with a super
2: I mean, it's ridiculous. Fix the leaks and then I might listen to you. Otherwise, bog off. Literally.
3: Did you see at the top how to prepare a teenager to take the throne as well? That could be quite interesting. I've never had to do that either. But I mean, you know what the Telegraph sort of aspirational readers are like.
2: They all think they've got little princes and princesses.
3: Yeah, precisely. Yeah. Or they're sitting there in the palace thinking, just in time.
2: Blimey, I didn't know that.
3: Thanks for this.
2: Thanks, Telegraph.
3: For the 7-point listicle on how to do this. This has really helped.
2: Oh, we've got to take a break. Back in a sec.
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2: Hello there, this is Talk and it's Petri here, and with me, Ed Wiseman, transport and travel journalist.
3: Hello.
2: Thank you for not running out in the break. The Guardian, Burnham implores cabinet to find ways to tackle cost of living crisis. I'm sure, I kind of get the feeling that the other cabinet might have been trying to do the same thing, so we'll wait and see what he comes up with.
3: Or maybe they hadn't thought of it.
2: The other story, as a transport and travel guy, always wear a seatbelt. Now, this isn't in cars. This
3: also
2: is in
3: true.
2: Always wear a seatbelt in a car.
3: You should wear a seatbelt if you can find one.
2: But in your airplane seat.
3: Yes.
2: I do always wear a seatbelt.
3: I'm team seatbelt in aircraft.
2: Yeah. But this is after the guy was nearly sucked out of the plane.
3: Yeah.
2: And it's an inch of plastic between us and out there.
3: Yeah. Out there sucks.
2: Well, you get sucked into the engine.
3: In this case. Yeah, that is one of the problems.
2: I told you I was on I was meant to be on a flight once. Oh God, I always forget it. What it was from Hawaii to New Zealand.
3: Oh, yes, you said.
2: Yeah, and the door got blown out, and people were sucked out through the engines. And I was getting drunk in the bar, having been paid $200 for not going.
3: Exactly. Win-win.
2: Win-win-win.
3: No, I think if you're in an aircraft and you are sitting down, you should have your seatbelt on. Not just because you might get sucked out of the side if it...
2: But how did that window break? I mean, how does that happen?
3: It's under such
2: tension.
3: How does anything bad go wrong? It's just, most of the time it doesn't. How many flights are there? Thousands and thousands of flights take off from the UK all the time, and they don't go pop. But occasionally... Because of the way that the aircraft is pressurised, something can go.
2: Because it's under such tension, isn't it? Then it just blew out.
3: Yeah.
2: But they're quite small windows. He must have been. He's quite a small man.
3: Yes.
2: His shoulders would have stopped him.
3: Yeah, maybe that's the other life hack. Don't be svelte and snake.
2: Yeah,
3: hips.
2: Put weight on.
3: Yeah,
2: if you're
3: exactly.
2: Fly.
3: So you'll just clog up the window. like a
2: and
3: bun.
2: Block it for everyone else.
3: Yeah, but everybody can go about their.
2: Because his wife was having to hold onto his legs.
3: I wonder how effective that was being.
2: Probably more performative than
3: that's true life.
2: Than
3: I think. No, it's an upsetting story, and I think
2: it's one of
3: the many things that are very unlikely to go wrong if you don't put your seatbelt on. You're much more likely to just injure yourself in turbulence. You just hit your head on the overhead lockers, and that's unpleasant, but less life threatening. The number of people who've been sucked out of plane windows is incredibly small. I think he's the only one to have been partially sucked out and then pulled back in and survived as a passenger. The same thing happened to a pilot.
2: Oh, yeah, it says and survived.
3: Yeah.
2: that's a key.
3: But then people have fallen to the ground and survived. You know, lots of very odd things that have occurred. It depends, It's a bit of a... What do you count as being sucked out of the aircraft if the aircraft sort of starts disintegrating around you? I think. There are lots of horror stories. For the most part, flying is incredibly safe. You can make it even safer by putting your seatbelt on.
2: Yeah, just keep your seatbelt on.
3: I think so.
2: I totally always keep my seatbelt.
3: If there is a seatbelt where you are sitting, I think you should put it on. And I'm...
2: Anywhere.
3: Obviously, I'm a hopeless conformist in that regard. Yeah. But if...
2: Have you got one on your sofa?
3: Yeah, I should do. I should have a three-point harness or like one of those racing sets.
2: God, talking of harnesses, did you see that story the other day in America about these eight people being caught on a roller coaster
3: going
2: up really high, and they were upside down, lying...
3: Just dangling,
2: and the fire brigade got a ladder that they use for high-rise buildings, and they were up there and undoing them and
3: just plopping off, yeah. And it is always, that is Murphy's Law, isn't it? If the roller coaster stops, it's going to be halfway around.
2: It won't stop at the bottom.
3: It's never done that.
2: Never
3: it physically
2: done that.
3: Will never do that.
2: But terrifying. I mean, that is my, just one of, I mean, I have many nightmares. Yeah. That's one of them. the Sun newspaper, and because there's now been a charge, we can't really go into this, this story, but the Widdicombe Horror, Anne hit 21 times with a hammer. That's in inverted commas. Mm-hmm. We can't really, because it's not been confirmed by anybody. So officially. So that's the Sun newspaper.
3: Same with the Independent.
2: Same with the Independent. That's the top half there, mm-hmm. with a drawing of Joshua Kerry, who has been charged now. And then the story underneath, Trump furious at Foreign Secretary Rolf Miliband. Aww.
3: Yeah.
2: Oh, didn't. He doesn't like him because Ed Miliband has been outspoken against him.
3: But he's Miliband is such a he's such an unthreatening character in politics. It seems.
2: Well, he's like Gromit. No, Wallace.
3: Yeah, he's Wallace and Gromit. He is very much like that.
2: He looks like him.
3: And I think he, you know, he's not one odd person to be your enemy.
2: Yes.
3: Politically.
2: Yeah. Like you said, you just flick him in.
3: Quite a sort of genial sort of tree-hugger.
2: I would have thought so, yeah. The Daily Mail is talking about who's going to pay the bill for Andy's largesse. Mm-hmm. I think we know the answer to that. That'll be us.
3: Yes, collectively.
2: We'll have to pay that bill. Again, the Metro going with Burnham's power play to cut bills and Whittaker murder. Yes. Accused was in court. I think he's in. I thought he was in court today, but it may be tomorrow, Tuesday as opposed to Wednesday.
3: Tuesday.
2: Yeah, he appeared Tuesday,
3: but
2: yeah.
3: not for, presumably just to.
2: No, just for the just
3: stay
2: to,
3: where he is and
2: yeah, to the to I suppose to get a, yeah just to acknowledge yeah. him and charge him.
3: And I think on the left of the Metro as well, I think Holly Willoughby.
2: Yeah.
3: After kidnap plot, I don't care what fans think of me. I think there is a conversation to be had, and we started having it a week or two ago about politicians being protected, and I think MI5 has told them to get safe rooms, which is slightly meek advice.
2: It's like very middle class as well. How many people have got a spare room they can turn into a safe room?
3: Exactly. And what are the tax implications? Yeah. What are the capital gains implications? No, I think there is a conversation to be had about famous people and...
2: Yeah, poor Holly. I mean, yeah, that was exactly. awful for her.
3: And, but she is not the only person who's experienced that.
2: Yeah.
3: And I think that there are going to be violent and crazed people out there across the board, whether you're just famous and on television or you have a political belief that is ideologically...
2: Or just raise your head above any parapet.
3: Yeah, or even not. If in the same way that Trump doesn't like Ed Miliband, there's probably some random B-lister on a random daytime TV show who doesn't know that, like, he or she is at risk of some nutcase. Or, you know, stalking can affect all
2: Absolutely.
3: Sorts of people who are even nobodies, effectively. And I think that there is a conversation to be had in the age of the internet about what do we do about this? What are the, you know, why are people, why would people do? It's not, obviously, it's not the preserve of the internet age, but if you are a high-profile figure in the UK, or what should you do to protect yourself against
2: I mean, I just think you keep as low a personal profile as possible.
3: Don't let people know where you live, don't let...
2: But then, yeah, I mean, I don't... I will talk about my life, but never specifics.
3: Yes.
2: Like, I've got a son, but not his name, not anything that you could identify him by, or, you know, I live in Shepherd's Bush, but I'm not going to tell you the road I live in. You know, there's... And I'm not on... Social media.
3: No, that's. I mean,
2: so
3: that's
2: I keep a very, very low.
3: That's a real,
2: there's very little out there about me.
3: Yeah.
2: If you Google me, and most of it that is out there is completely made up because there isn't anything else.
3: Yeah.
2: So you know, apparently I'm married and and all of those things, which is
3: very rich and fabulously.
2: Very
3: as
2: rich.
3: Well.
2: Yeah. No, I am 35. Yes.
3: Do you ever worry about sort of jigsaw identification?
2: Yes, because it happened to me once, which is why I'm really careful about it. When my son was at a nursery school, and I'd given just over a couple of months, it was when I was on another radio station, I'd given out too much information.
3: Yeah.
2: I'd given out that he was at a nursery, and it was in West London, and there was one other near a park, I think I might have said.
3: Okay, that narrows it down
2: and
3: enough.
2: And that narrowed it down enough that when I went to pick him up, I said, oh, what did he have for lunch today? And they said, well, we told you on the phone. And I said, you didn't tell me on the phone. And they said, no, you phoned, you called. And I said, I'm telling you, I didn't call you. So somebody had bothered to phone around quite a few nurseries to find out. But they didn't have his name. But they just said... it's Petri Hoskin, my son, and they just gave out the information.
3: probably a GDPR breach.
2: And that was a long time. That was a long
3: in these
2: Yeah, these days it would be. Yeah. But that, I mean, that was 20-odd years ago, more than 25, 26, 27, well, whatever, years ago.
3: So it was much easier. Enough for them to join the dots.
2: So since then it's been like, oof, got to be very careful.
3: Yeah. And you do have to be. I mean, you're a broadcaster, so it's a bit different. But I think in this day and age, many millions more people are effectively broadcasters. You know,
2: it's
3: no longer, even in the 90s, the number of famous people who are regularly on TV was like thousands, whereas now you can build an audience. Yeah. Potentially with absolutely no barrier.
2: Well, that's what a lot of people are trying to do. They're trying to build. So I only say where I've been, not where I'm going.
3: Yeah.
2: I mean, even to this day, I won't say, oh, I'm going out tonight, or I'm, you know, going away this weekend. It'll be, oh, I went away last weekend.
3: But many people are not quite as coy as you.
2: Or as wised up to it, maybe.
3: Because they either haven't had the experiences that you have,
2: Just don't think about it. They're so keen on building profile and getting people to notice them and know who they are. They give more and more information out about themselves, and that puts them at risk. It really does.
3: No, I agree.
2: We've got to take a break, but we'll be back in just a moment.
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1: Listen, watch, hear, see, talk. Argument, attitude, opinion. Across the UK, this is Talk.
2: Hello there, this is Talk, and it is Petri here with you, and with me, Ed Wiseman, transport and travel journalist.
3: Hello.
2: The Times, Ed.
3: The Times.
2: What do you think? We've got Burnham there, signals cuts to pay for spending pledges. Cabinet told to find savings to fund promises on energy bills. Told his cabinet to take a hard look at their budget.
3: Mm.
2: Well, they're not going to take a pay cut, are they? They've just got a pay rise.
3: Yeah.
2: It takes them over $100,000.
3: I think that is particularly galling to a lot of people.
2: Yeah, really galling.
3: But,
2: anyway.
3: But finding, my sort of slight bugbear in all of this is finding finding savings is much easier when you're in control of the expenditure. But everything is so aggressively outsourced in this country that there are so many people taking slices.
2: Because they can't do it.
3: It's much more difficult to pull yourself up by the bootstraps when you aren't actually holding it.
2: Yeah, true.
3: I think it's, and I've been thinking, yeah, that's my
2: But story. I'm sure they were looking for, so I don't think, I think Andy Burnham thinks this is radical thinking, but so far it's kind of like, well, don't you think that's what the last lot were trying to do as well? Because they were told to find savings.
3: Yeah.
2: They were trying to help with the cost of living. So I don't think, I think he thinks this is all new. I know, I've got a great idea.
3: Yes, let's spend less and spend more somewhere else. Yeah. I think the Thames Water will be the interesting test. I think Thames Water will be...
2: I think he'll put it in special measures, but we won't be running it. I think we won't go as far as publicising.
3: Is there anything meaningful that he could do that would not incur a significant cost to the Exchequer? So either he won't do anything meaningful...
2: Yeah. I think it will just go into special. That's my theory, is that he'll just up the sanctions and the regulations around water.
3: Yeah.
2: And it will be seen as a part sort of government involvement.
3: Yeah, but I don't think it'll do anything.
2: No, of course not. I'm just saying what I think would.
3: Yeah, no,
2: I just don't think it'll achieve anything.
3: It was an analysis.
2: The other story on the front there, obesity is rising much faster in the young than the old, leading to a surge in the number of women developing type 2 diabetes in their 20s and 30s.
3: What do you think that's about?
2: I don't know.
3: Is it lifestyle?
2: Could be lifestyle. It says 3% rise in the condition, which is strongly linked to obesity. Mm. However, amongst men and women who are older, the condition declined. I think it's lifestyle and having to buy cheap food.
3: Cheap food, Petri. I went to a Tesco Metro in Woolwich.
2: God, they're expensive now.
3: They're very expensive, and everything in there was bad.
2: Yeah. That's what I'm saying. I don't mean cheap as in lower price.
3: No,
2: I mean
3: cheaply made, expensively sold to you. But I was quite just like, because you know when you go into a shop and there's stuff that's like quite good, there's stuff that's bad for you. This was just all just incredibly depressing. And because it was the only shop really within walking distance of the prisons there and the courts. Anybody who had anything to do with that, quite a significant source of employment in the area, went there for lunch.
2: Bad food.
3: And you go, it's just, I think that is the quality of food in this country has. Yeah. We have access to great food as well, but there are these areas, these islands.
2: There are pockets, and it's all just fast food or shops like that selling.
3: But even fast food, even McDonald's is better than sort of
2: some of these.
3: A tepid hoisin duck wrap and some Watsits and a Monster Energy, which is the meal. And it's not a criticism of anybody who's choosing those things, but just the provision is so different. And I live in quite a leafy, quite nice, very well-resourced part of town, and I get lots of lucky choices.
2: Mm,
3: but
2: me
3: I think
2: too.
3: You only have to go out into Zone 6, and suddenly you're eating out of a petrol station if you're working in the offices opposite. And I think,
2: that's what I put it down to. I really do.
3: Somebody much cleverer than I am has probably done a lot more research and is probably sort of...
2: I'm sure it is. I'm sure it's the quality.
3: It's the
2: quality of food that is at the lower end.
3: It shouldn't be that, because the availability of high-quality food also exists, and we now have the ability to eat all sorts of wonderful things, but there isn't the money in it.
2: No.
3: It's much cheaper to...
2: Stack them high, sell them cheap,
3: exactly.
2: and get people addicted to them, which people are,
3: and also
2: to the salt and the sugar.
3: Yeah, exactly. And probably other stuff in there as well. But I think if people will spend £4.50 on a wrap, there's no incentive in spending £3 on the ingredients for it when you can spend 40p, and people will still buy it because they kind of have to.
2: That's true.
3: I think it's... I think that's another... I don't know. I'm quite small government inherently, but I do feel
2: like
3: a regulation... that somebody should ban selling just a loaf of bread full of sugar. Surely that's bad for you.
2: It's got to be.
3: Surely that isn't that.
2: But there isn't, like you said, there isn't the will, because it makes the money.
3: Yeah.
2: That's the problem. Just going to race through the last couple of papers, because the Daily Express is Anne was hit 21 times. The Daily Star with the same headline. Mm-hmm. And the Daily Mirror with the same headline as well. Prosecutor tells a ferocious attack on the 78-year-old ex-MP at remote home. Absolutely horrific way to go. Truly just devastating. Let's have a look. Oh, the I paper's going, cost of living.
3: Yep.
2: As we know, we're going to get £3. £3.
3: What are you going to do with yours? What's £3 get you these days?
2: It's a big commitment, isn't it? I'm gonna have to think about that.
3: How much would that be in an ISA in 10 years?
2: £3 over 6 months as well. So you've got to spread it out.
3: That's 50p a month.
2: Not even, just about.
3: I wonder. I mean, it's better. It is literally better than nothing.
2: It is. You're absolutely
3: right.
2: But
3: it's not.
2: It's not. Great. Do you want to know my exciting
3: news?
2: I'm
3: desperate to, yeah.
2: You've been waiting
3: through this past hour.
2: Yeah, just waiting to hear my exciting news. I'm a little bit of a gardener.
3: Uh-huh.
2: Right. And I have, I've got grapes growing in my garden. Mm-hmm. Lovely. I've got figs now growing in my garden. And I've had banana trees, which I planted. I planted one banana tree, a mother tree, and about nearly 5 years ago. Mm-hmm. I've got several, I've got quite a little forest now of trees. I love them. Mm-hmm. I think I take care of them in the winter. I cut them down, I cut them back, I cover them in fleece and everything, because they're basically a grass, so that they don't get frozen in the winter. And I really do take care of them. And I was out in my garden earlier on today doing something, probably using a hose pipe before the ban. Mm. And I looked up at my banana tree. Mm. And this is what I saw. It is a bunch of bananas growing on my banana tree.
3: So it is.
2: Can you see it?
3: I can.
2: Sorry to those of you who can't see. This is literally a huge bunch of bananas growing on my banana tree, which is not meant to happen in this country.
3: I was impressed that you got figs.
2: Yeah. But I've now got, that is honestly, shepherd's bush bananas. Can you believe, the last two people that I have seen who managed to grow bananas have made it into the newspapers. It's that rare.
3: Yeah, well, you've had to do this yourself.
2: I've had to put it on the television myself and on the radio. But isn't that impressive?
3: That is impressive. And did you do anything in particular to make that happen?
2: No, it does mean that the mother tree will die now.
3: Oh, does it?
2: Once they fruit and they then die off. But there's already 10 babies been born this year.
3: Are you going to... Okay.
2: They have babies. Rather, you don't plant them. It comes from the root system and they poke back up and
3: so
2: it grows another tree. You
3: can't...
2: I don't think of planting a banana. Mind you, the seeds that will be in there, you could probably propagate...
3: So it's like potato or like strawberries.
2: Yeah.
3: Strawberries kind of...
2: But you can... I can eat those. I can cook with them. They probably won't ripen. That is a scene from Shepherd's Bush.
3: Well, I mean, congratulations.
2: Thank you. I'm exceptionally proud excited.
3: What's the localist of local papers that you could take your
2: I don't know. I'm going to have to do something with it.
3: Shepherd's Bunch. Would be quite good. I don't know. We can workshop this.
2: I've grown bananas.
3: You've grown bananas. What are you going to do with them?
2: I'm going to wait to see how much they grow, and then I'm going to cook them.
3: You're going to cook them?
2: You're
3: going to eat them?
2: Yeah. Why not?
3: Do you think this is global warming?
2: Of course it is. Yeah,
3: it's global warming.
2: But who cares? I've got bananas. Ed Wiseman.
3: You'll have chimpanzees next.
2: It will be.

0: 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Headlines.
1: From the Sky News Centre at midnight. A court's heard Anne Widdecombe died after being hit on the head 21 times with a hammer. The former Conservative minister was eating lunch at her home on Dartmoor when she was attacked earlier this month. A suspect, 28-year-old Joshua Kerry from Rotherham, has been remanded in custody. Our reporter Amelia Harper's at the Old Bailey.
2: They called it a planned and targeted attack. Those are the words of the prosecution. And initial investigations appear that Anne Widdecombe died of a blunt force trauma injury to the head.
1: Andy Burnham insists his Labour Party will show how it's going to pay for policies. The new Prime Minister's chaired his first cabinet meeting in the job, promising to lead a cost-of-living government. His new Chancellor, John Healey, has addressed Treasury staff for the first time since his appointment.
3: I'm still burning with a passion about this institution as a force for stability, for security, for growth, a force for a successful Britain.
1: Ukrainian President Volodymyr Zelensky has sacked the country's army commander-in-chief, Oleksandr Syrsky. It comes days after he dismissed his popular defence minister in a move that triggered nationwide protests. A humanitarian worker is being monitored in isolation at a specialist London hospital after potential exposure to Ebola while treating patients in the Democratic Republic of the Congo. The UK Health Security Agency says they have no symptoms. Morgan Rogers has become the most expensive British player after completing his move to Chelsea from Aston Villa. The England midfielder arrives at Stamford Bridge for £117 million and has signed a contract through until 2033. A monkey's been found on a bus in London. The female common marmoset, since nicknamed Oyster, was discovered in an abandoned laundry bag in Kensal Rise. That's the latest. I'm Daisy Steele.
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5: Hello, and a very good morning to you. So, yeah, my exciting news. And listen, I wasn't lying to you. I am excited about it. I'm very excited that I have managed to produce actual bananas on a banana tree. I never thought, I was told they would never, it would never happen. I was told that I would never, there they are. If you're watching on television, look at that. I was told it would never happen. But I do want to hear from you or see pictures of what you've been able to grow in your gardens this summer, because that wouldn't have happened if it hadn't been so hot this year for so long. Because I've had these banana trees, like I said, for a few years now, and they've never flowered, they've never borne fruit. So I am so utterly excited. And it's fascinating to see how bananas grow. And the pod at the bottom there that you can see looks a bit like a triffid. The pod, those you can see one layer, they lift up, it splits at the bottom, and then those pod leaves lift up. And underneath the pod leaves, you can just see the beginnings of more bananas. So they're like flowers, and then they become bananas. And then the next bit of the pod will lift up, and then the banana. See, for me, that I find that. I see how sad I am. I find that fascinating. I love watching things grow like that. I'd love to see how it all works. Anyway, what have you been able to grow in your garden with this incredibly hot summer? Do let me know. Send photographs if you've got them. But if not, I'll just take your word for it. 0344 499 1000. Course charge at national rate, but we do call you back. And text the word Talk and your message to 87222. I want to see what this weather has done to your garden. And maybe it's killed stuff, I don't know. But maybe, just maybe, you also have got fruit, bananas, or any kind of fruit. I mean, I've got grapes and figs as well. I'm just fascinated to see if what other people's gardens have done this summer. I'd love to talk to you about it. Although Geoffrey is going to pop my bubble now. Geoffrey's in Minehead.
6: Hello.
5: Morning. Are you going to ruin my day?
6: Yeah. Okay.
5: Well,
6: what do you want? No.
5: Oh, you're not the... Oh, sorry, I thought... I beg your pardon. I had a phone call that I thought was from somebody who was going to tell me that my bananas were not that rare. So I'll recalibrate, Geoffrey. Forgive me.
6: We are quite tired. Can't wait to get into bed.
5: Oh, bless you. Geoffrey, yeah. Talking about homelessness, tell me about you. Right. What happened to you?
6: Well, I had a bungalow in Bridgeport in Somerset, and because I had what happened to me as a child, I didn't have a good childhood, and I couldn't look after it, and they put me in the same bungalow. It was going to be there for about 2 weeks, and the council would pay for the electric and gas.
5: Right.
6: I was there for 1 year. And they was doing charges for up to £30,000, which I damaged. Of course, I had a couple of breakdowns, you know, mental breakdown.
5: Right.
6: And I had to go on antidepressant tablets.
5: So you damaged the property that you were in?
6: Accidentally, yes.
5: Yeah.
6: Yeah, I had a couple of breakdowns, yeah. So I couldn't look after it. And they was pulling up plants and stuff like that and overcharging. So... £30,000 was owing to them, so I went to a church in Taunton, excuse me, and a church there paid like 680 quid bankruptcy and managed to get rid of it. But now I'm in Minehead, which I want to get out of Minehead and go back to Taunton. Last year I was staying with a lady in Taunton who had mental health issues, bipolar, and I had to get out. Because she was all right 1 minute, and next minute she can be really nasty.
5: Yeah.
6: I had my own room.
5: That's very destabilising, isn't it, to be around someone like that?
6: Yeah. So what I wanted to say is you don't have to be homeless. I mean, I'm actually in supporters of accommodation. You've got support workers, but they're not really brilliant, the support workers there.
5: Mm. As I was saying, Geoffrey, and actually you're bearing witness to this, is it's not just a simple case of putting a roof over your head, right? Because they did that with you. They gave you the bungalow, but your mental health issues were not addressed enough for you to be able to live there and look after yourself properly.
6: I was abused as a child mentally.
5: Yeah.
6: So I had, I couldn't help it. I had a couple breakdowns too.
5: Yeah, nobody's blaming you. Nobody's blaming you. What I'm saying is that it's not as simple as just giving somebody somewhere to live, that there needs to be much more support behind that.
6: I mean, it ought to be help with jobs, you can work in council property, Anyway, so I'm actually here, but I want to get out of here, so I'm on HomeFinder again. And
5: So is that where you swap if you find somebody in Taunton who wants to move to Minehead, you can swap?
6: No, it's the bidding, but in these places. Can I tell you where I'm staying at?
5: Yeah, no reason. Unless you're giving away somebody's personal details.
6: YMCA.
5: Oh, okay.
6: And you don't have to be homeless. Anybody can get in the, you go to the council, you can actually go in the YMCA, that's fine too. I don't want to be in Minehead, I want to be back at Taunton Way.
5: And is there no YMCA in Taunton you can move to?
6: There is, but younger people.
5: Ah.
6: For younger people. And so it's about £300-some-odd a week. I'm on university credit. I've got to pay £135 out of my university credit a month. So if you work that out in a month, but the council won't do anything, it's either the YMCA or homeless.
5: So that's it. There's no help for you. And are you getting supported with your mental health issues?
6: I'm fine. I get a bit of anxiety and OCD, but I'm fine. I cope all right. I won't have social care. And then, the council say, if I had social care, they might help. Or I would have to pay the vet. But I've gone to, have you heard of Law Stop in London? I've gone to them, sort of like, and assist and advice. Assist and advice won't do anything. They just give you advice. But Law Stop, I'm waiting for them to... I have a meeting with them,
5: There's a real gap, isn't there? It just seems that there's you who's got you know, some issues with mental health, and certainly born through the childhood that you went through. And yeah, all you need is a little bit of extra support and you'd be fine, and you could get a job and you could pay back into society. But yeah, without that support, you're struggling on universal credit in a YMCA with very little hope to help you move forward.
6: There's nothing here in Minehead, you know, nothing at all.
5: How did you end up in Minehead?
6: I could went to, I didn't even know Somerset, I could went to Highbridge, you know, the Burnham-on-Sea, Highbridge. But I won't go there because a lot of people there come from Bridgewater, and, you know, they, everybody knows it, everybody in Bridgewater. But mainly it's either was there or here in Minehead. But I tried to see if I could go to another YMCA where there's a train station, because I like getting out and about on the train, you know, and going from different towns. And, you know, and...
5: And Taunton's lovely. We used to go there on holiday when we were kids. So why Taunton for you?
6: Well, do you know what I've been doing? I've been going to Pride festivals.
5: Right.
6: I've been doing that. Yeah. Well, I was born at Taunton, and, I was born at Taunton at Musgrove Park Hospital, and I went to boarding school there, so I left in 1981.
5: So that's where you feel home is?
6: Yeah, in a way, because I didn't have a rotten childhood. Yeah. My home was Bridgewater.
5: The YMCA, is there any other accommodation you can get into in Taunton? Or would you need help with that?
6: I need help. I'm hoping the law stop will try and help me with this. I won't mind support accommodation somewhere. There is a place called Lindy House in Taunton, but it's difficult to live there because of the people there, you know, but it's the people who live there, you know, there's...
5: So they will have issues as well, yeah.
6: Yeah, yeah, and I've been told it's difficult to live there, but...
5: It's such a shame, because what I'm hearing is that you just need a little bit of extra help, and you would fly, you'd be great. But so you don't need that much, really, in order to, if you got to Taunton and you were settled, you could get a job. It would help with your mental health issues hugely. All of those things would be easy.
6: I came here last September, and I'm leaving here next year in the summer. I could be homeless again. I don't find anywhere.
5: Is there a limit to how long you can stay where you are?
6: You can stay here for 2 years. But you can stay here for 3 years. And that's why I asked the support workers, how long can you stay here for? And they said, well, they won't see you homeless. But no, I don't want to stay in Minehead.
5: Right. And Minehead and Taunton presumably are different councils?
6: You got Taunton Council, so Taunton, it's the same council.
5: It is the same council. Well, then you should be able to move. Because I had an issue with my brother in that I wanted him to move from Lewisham to Hammersmith and Fulham, and they wouldn't move him. Well, Hammersmith and Fulham wouldn't accept him. So he's all the way, he's miles away from me. I wanted him in the same borough.
6: I cope quite well, I had to add counselling, you know, because of my childhood, but I had to add supporting counselling. But I'm coping all right. It's just, I'm in mind that that's why I'm saying I need to get out. So next year I'll be getting out, but I could be homeless again. So that's the thing.
5: Yeah, well, that just seems to me to be daft when there's a completely obvious solution to your issues that would put you back into society.
6: So the YMCA, I'm on a ban that there's no chance of getting a council property because there's like 400, 500 people in front of me. So I got to do this ban. So with this room here, I'm upstairs, like a flat. So I got half a bedroom. The other half is a kitchen. I got a microwave, a cooker, a kettle, a toaster, and support workers. Mainly, you got to buy your own stuff, washing powder, you got to wash, you got to buy your own food, and on the money I get. And I can't afford to live here, really. So the support workers don't see you looking after yourself. They sort of say about, you know, about getting help, which I think is not right. You know, because I do look after myself. But I mean, you know, it's a struggle, isn't it?
5: Of course it is. Yeah. And it seems to me like, you know, your situation could probably be quite easily fixed with a little bit of effort. Not by you, but by the system that you're in. The system should be helping you, it would be if I was in your local council, I'd be saying, right, well, here's Geoffrey. We know what he needs. We know what he wants. So let's do it, and then he can settle in Taunton and get himself a job. I mean, it doesn't seem to be that difficult.
6: Last year, I was camping at the back of the police station council offices in Taunton on and off there, because I was working at the fun fair. I work on the fun fairs now and again,
5: right.
6: At Bridgewater Fun Fair. So I was camping and I had my tent at the back of the council offices, and it's a police station as well at the back of there. In Taunton, this was. And I came to Minehead, like, the end of September last year. So,
5: and that was because you had to stay at this YMCA?
6: Well, I didn't have to stay here. I didn't have to come here. I could, but I would still be in a tent. But I got to go, if I'm homeless, I got to go somewhere where I feel safe. I won't go around town centres.
5: No, that's fair enough.
6: I don't take drugs or smoke or drink alcohol. So, you know, and there's a lot of people around going on YouTube and looking at Manchester and Leeds and people are homeless and town centre. Yet the police in Taunton, they say, you know, if you're homeless, hang around, sleep around town centres. Well, it's not safe, is it?
5: No.
6: You could get beaten up or...
5: No, absolutely terrifying. And have you slept on the streets before?
6: When I was 16, I was homeless. I standing up in a phone box. You know these red phone boxes? Mm. I standing up there all night. But then I did have a social worker who got me, like, lodgings when I was 16. So I mean, I'm 61 now, but, wow. I mean, I know what it's like to be homeless. But I think people, a church, a vicar in Taunton, will come up £500 deposit if I can find a room, but it's finding a room. I might have a bit of luck with a couple. A person in Taunton, he might let out a room to me. I got to ring them back in September.
5: But will they continue to support you with your mental health, no matter where you
6: live? Well, be honest with you, I'm not too bad. I seem to cope all right.
5: Okay.
6: With my mental health, I seem to cope all right. But I mean, you know, it's just I don't want to be stuck here. The minor, but, I mean. I think I just think I come across like on spare rooms, you know. There's people got rooms, and you see rooms, you know, about 500. And not all that. All of them are not expensive. I mean, I see rooms about 500. I saw one the other day in Wales. I think about £350 a month. And they will set people on universe credit. So
5: there are options for you. You just got to keep looking. You got to keep trying to get what you want.
6: It can wear you down a bit.
5: Of course. It's incredibly difficult when you feel the system is against you, or you know that you're just not getting that breakthrough. But you will.
6: Mm.
5: You will, Geoffrey. You'll find it.
6: Yeah. Well, I don't know. I'm just a bit sort of like me getting older. It's a bit...
5: It's scary. Yeah.
6: Yeah.
5: Yeah.
6: I don't want to be... I'm not going to be put in a home or forced with social care. Do you know what I mean?
5: Yeah. Well, I mean, just...
6: I could travel the fair, but I mean... You know, it's...
5: That's no life for somebody getting older either, is it? That's difficult.
6: Well, I like to go into Pride and being gay. I mean, being gay.
5: Is there a good gay scene in Taunton?
6: No, there isn't. There's nothing at all. It's nothing at all.
5: That's a shame.
6: I go to Pride quite a bit.
5: Is Taunton the right place for you then, if you're gay?
6: No, but there's always a train station. In Minehead, there's a bus. About an hour and a half to get on a bus, £3 each way. Hour and a half to get on a bus from here in Minehead to get to Taunton and back. When I was staying with this lady in Taunton, it was easy to get to things on the train. But there's a train station, do you know what I mean? Mm. I just get up to Bristol, go to Plymouth.
5: Are you not better to be living in an environment where there are more gay people, though? So you'd feel less isolated. You can...
6: Well, it's finding somewhere, isn't it? It's finding somewhere. Plymouth is all right. I was down Plymouth.
5: I was going to suggest Plymouth, yeah.
6: Mm, but you just,
5: it's a nice place. Yeah. Mm. I just think where there's more community for you might be a good thing, where there is community, where you can just go to a coffee shop and know that you're, with like-minded people and that feeling of safety and security you get from finding your people, if you like.
6: Mm-hmm.
5: But that maybe Taunton isn't the right place.
6: I think when you actually get older, I think you tend to go off it a bit. I mean, I like going to Pride. I look forward to that.
5: Yeah, I mean, you don't... I mean, I'm not talking about being on the gay scene. I'm talking about being in the gay community, which is two different things, right? So just being around community where there are people like you. I think that becomes more and more important the older you get, because otherwise...

0: like you, or at least, you know, are open-minded or whatever.
1: Well, yeah, quite a lot of it seems to be in Manchester, isn't it? Like London.
0: Well, Manchester, London, any city hub. I would have thought Plymouth would have had a really good gay community.
1: No, I looked on the phone. There's nothing there.
0: Really?
1: Nothing there. No. You only got the pub and a nightclub there.
0: In Plymouth? The whole of Plymouth?
1: Yeah, you got...
0: There's Bristol? Bristol's got a great gay community.
1: Well, yeah, no, you...
0: It's a bit further out, but...
1: You got quite a few pubs there, nightclubs there, but that's it.
0: Yeah, but there's a gay community. It's not all about the scene. That's the difference between the gay scene and the gay community.
1: I was looking on the phone like that, and it's just nothing. I mean, Taunton, you got... There's just nothing at all. Mm. I mean, Bristol, there's no... like it used to be.
0: Yeah, but there's a fantastic gay community there. Like I said, it's not... I'm not talking about the gay scene, clubbing and pubs and all of that, but the gay community is...
1: Oh, I see what you mean. Yeah. Community, yeah. But then you've got to go to a pub to meet them, haven't you?
0: You just find the areas where there's a good gay community. Mm. Rather than looking for the gay scene and travelling to it. I just worry as you get older, you might get a bit more isolated, that's all.
1: Yeah.
0: Your world gets smaller and smaller as you get older, usually by choice, but sometimes not. Listen, I wish you luck, Geoffrey. Keep in touch.
1: I'm not old yet.
0: No, you're not old yet. Definitely not. Blimey.
1: Yeah.
0: But listen, you take care and good luck with your search and everything, and let me know how it goes.
1: Okay. Yeah, thanks for your help.
0: Yeah, all right. You take care. Lovely to talk to you, Geoffrey. Thank you very much indeed. See, some things, that doesn't sound like it would be that complicated to help Geoffrey out, does it? Bless him. Anyway, let me know if you've ever had experience with homelessness or rough sleeping, and what led you there. With Geoffrey, though, it was clearly mental health issues. So that's what's got to be fixed, rather than providing just a roof over somebody's head. Quick break. I'll be back in a sec.
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8: 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Across the UK. This is Talk.
0: Hello, good morning to you. This is Talk, and it is Petrie here with you with Talk Back, your chance to do exactly that. And we are talking about homelessness and rough sleeping, of course, because our new Prime Minister is determined that he's going to end rough sleeping. And I'm afraid that I think that the situation is way more complicated than just providing a roof over somebody's head, as we've just actually had beautifully illustrated by Geoffrey there, that it is not just a case of finding a room for somebody, that there are people with mental health issues, there are people with addiction problems, domestic violence, there's all sorts of issues that need to be fixed, and that will fix rough sleeping. So it's not the rough sleeping is the end result of societal issues and problems. So you can take somebody off the street, but they will just be replaced by somebody else if we don't fix the fundamentals. So that's why I'm a little bit cynical about Andy Burnham's wish to end

0: or thinking that he can end rough sleeping. I'd love to hear from you. I've got loads of messages coming through. What's happening with you, with your housing? I think the systems seem to be so complicated. I just can't get my head around it. So let me know about your story. 0344 499 1000. Joining me now from Colorado is Danielle. Is it Colorado Springs?
1: No, I'm in Denver.
0: Oh, right.
1: But I'm not from Denver.
0: Oh.
1: We spoke a long time ago. I actually called you when we were talking about long COVID, and I'm the firefighter that got it.
0: Oh, my goodness.
1: You weren't me or may you not remember. Yes, so I do listen to you a lot.
0: Oh, bless you.
1: I met the lovely Claire Muldoon.
0: The Muldoon?
1: At the beginning of the year. Yeah, I was back home. I met up with Phil Davis, and
0: yeah,
1: we had a really nice visit. He showed me around the studio, and I got to meet Claire and have a chat with her, and she's lovely, and we talked about you.
0: Claire Muldoon. So, did you call her Muldoon?
1: Yes, please send her my love. She was slightly terrifying, though, but brilliant.
0: She is terrifying, yeah. Yeah, she is. I'm scared, but that's why she's not in the studio often with me. She's too scary. But she loves being called Muldoon. I'm sure.
1: I'm sure it drives her nuts. But yeah, she was brilliant.
0: She's a lovely woman.
1: Phil's amazing. Phil is like my spirit animal when it comes to politics. And I love it when the two of you get on together. It's great. He's fantastic.
0: Oh, Claire.
1: We need more Phil.
0: Yeah, yeah. Oh, Phil Dave, yeah, he's a good man. He's got his birthday coming up soon,
1: Yes,
0: actually.
1: Yes, he is.
0: Yeah.
1: Well, it's my birthday today. I'm 60.
0: Congratulations. Happy birthday. What are you doing?
1: Thank you. Not much. My partner flew back. He's a pilot. He flew back from Japan yesterday, so he's trash. So we will get together tomorrow. And he will be spending lots of money on me.
0: Good.
1: Choice.
0: Good. What do you want him to buy you?
1: Oh, I had this horrible addiction for a certain boot company. So we'll be doing that and going for a nice supper. But it's like 1,000 degrees here. So it's very hard to look cute while you're melting.
0: Yes. So, yes. We're learning that in the UK this year. It's not cute.
1: Oh, I know.
0: It's not good.
1: No, it's not.
0: But the temperature's different. It can be hot in Colorado, but if it was the same temperature, it's not the same.
1: Except the altitude, it's like a layer has been taken off the cover of the earth because there's very little ozone. And it feels, you know that scene with, a comedian, Steve Coogan, when he did that series, when he was staying in a motel and he was trying to get back on the BBC.
0: Yes.
1: There's a scene where he tried to take a bite out of a pastry he actually microwaved, and he went, oh my God, it's hotter than the sun. Well, that's exactly what the sun is like here. It is insanely hot because you're so high up. It's very, very different.
0: Oh God. Very Alan different. Partridge. That's what it is.
1: Alan Partridge, thank you. I'm quintessentially very English, really.
0: Yeah, I loved Alan Partridge. We all know an Alan Partridge in the radio industry, I tell you that. Talk to me about homelessness. You don't sound the kind of person that would have much of a relationship with it.
1: Well, here's the thing. When you were talking earlier and you said you saw this woman sort of going across the street that was kind of unsafe and you weren't sure what to do.
0: Yeah.
1: That's a big bulk of the kind of calls that I would get in San Francisco. The fire department is called and the police. We both go out. So we have our own private ambulance service. And I was in 21 years. And when I went in, you had to spend time working on the ambulance as well as being on an engine and a truck. So we have our own ambulance services and there's also private, but we always run with the cops when it comes to situations like that. So in that situation, if somebody sees somebody like that, the best thing you can do is actually call the fire department.
0: Really?
1: Because because they will have paramedics, and they can actually start the process of contacting the other kinds of agencies that need to be notified to get that person more care. Initially, they may just be sent to A&E, and then they will let social services know, et cetera, et cetera. Because I've had many repeat customers with failure to live situations where I've had to activate certain systems. Over the years. And in fact, we get like the city of San Francisco ends up being their conservator situation. So I can tell you right now, homelessness in San Francisco, places like San Francisco, which is a very Dem-run city, it's a business. The nonprofits are making money. They don't want it to end.
0: Really?
1: And I've thought about this over and over and over because I've gone through the gambit of having repeat customers that I got to know. I know their stories. And down to when COVID hit, and we just had naked people walking around. I mean, we have naked people walking around San Francisco anyway, but it was like zombie town. It was utterly insane. The situation for us is that the fire department gets called, ambulance gets sent out with us, and then the police will come if we need them to help restrain further than what we can do, and or 5150 somebody, which means that they need to put a hold on them.
0: So, is there a fentanyl crisis around where you're? Yeah, because those are the images that I've seen. Right, the people who are zombies, literal, frozen in odd positions.
1: Yes, but honestly, and I'm not saying this from any political stance. You look at Portland, you look at LA, you look at San Francisco, you look at some places in Chicago, New York. It's all the same political problem, and you kind of jot it down and follow the dots to see where the money's coming from, because this actually is an industry, and you will find out that the cities and the governments are funding it, and they've literally put a plaster on it because it.
0: Well, what do you mean they're funding it? They're funding the drugs, or they're funding the.
1: Petri, I remember specifically, I would be sent down to Engine 3. Engine 3 is the busiest engine in the entire states of America. Engine 3 in the Tenderloin. And it is a very, very rundown area. And you go across the street and you have a really posh hotel. It's a very odd place. And I'd be stepping over people in these, we call them SROs. So they're basically government-run hotels. ODing in the hallway to get to somebody who's ODing on the second floor. They are given monthly a stipend. They're given drugs. They're given alcohol allowances. They have food on site provided for them. Their home is paid for. They stay in these hotels, and they're also given a cell phone, which they top up. The government tops up every month. They don't need to do anything else except get high. And we show up every time they OD, and then they go through to A&E, and then they come back out again, right back into that system.
0: So they're being enabled to continue.
1: Absolutely.
0: Yeah.
1: Absolutely. And I've thought about this long and hard from all angles, like the gentleman you were talking to earlier. I've heard every story you can imagine. And the one thing, the only thing that's going to fix it is to open up the long-term mental health institutions again. Ronald Reagan closed them. And that was when the problem started. They need that source. Because if somebody is really mentally ill, that's a place where they're going to stay. And if they're just in crisis, they will get them through that. And then they can put them through the system to get the services that they need to be able to actually...
0: Do you know, I completely agree with you on that. When we switched to care in the community, it was a complete disaster because there are people who do need help and they need, live-in help. I'm not talking about institutions in the same way as a mental institution. I'm talking about places where they can go to be cared for, where they're, you know, that they'd stay. That they can stay relatively long term and get the help that they need. And as soon as we did the care in the community, what an absolute farce that is. It's a joke.
1: Well, it's the same. It's the same here.
0: Yeah.
1: I can't speak for Colorado because I've retired since, but so I've been in those in San Francisco because often I would either take clients to either A&E or would there be a dry out center or often to the vet. Not as in the animal, but
0: veterans.
1: Yes, thank you. And the quality of care was just, I mean, I'd have patients sometimes say, you know, I'd rather be on the street. And that therein lies the problem.
0: It's such short-termism, isn't it?
1: It is. And here's the other interesting thing. They have tried opening these like sort of trailer parks where they put brand new self-contained trailers, individual trailers. There is a gated entrance that you've got to go through with a 24-hour nurse on site. And they will put, if you're lucky, you'll get one of these trailers. But when I've responded to those, again, it's the same situation with ODing or, you know, some type of medical crisis. Even it could be somebody who's just run out of their meds and now they know that their voices is coming back and they need assistance. And, that's okay. But they will trash what they have. They don't have this drive to know that they actually have the tools to be able to actually get ahead in life. They just think it's temporary and they're just going to be thrown out on the streets again because it's never stuck. These systems have never really stuck and they don't feel safe. And honestly, I blame politics and I blame money.
0: Yeah, it always ends up being that. I completely agree with you. Follow the money. It's always about the money. Mm-hmm. Absolutely fascinating talking to you, and I'd love to do it for longer, but I'm two breaks behind now because I've been chatting with you.
1: No problem.
0: But it's lovely to talk to you, Danielle. A really fascinating point of view. Thank you so much for calling.
1: Thank you.
0: You take care, all right, my darling, and I'll speak to you again hopefully soon. You look after yourself and try and stay cool. Quick break.
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0: Hello there. Good morning to you. I'm just looking at some of your messages. Got one here from Sarah, who is saying, I have my housing association bungalow up for swap on the three main mutual exchange websites. See, this all seems very confusing to me. I got this bungalow by swapping from another bungalow in Devon in 2010. Unfortunately, the main mutual exchange website has drastically declined and refused to take action against people who list houses and flats as wheelchair accessible, bungalows, terraced houses as detached, etc. I no longer want to be in Cornwall because of the topography. As my housing is suitable, I have no realistic chance of getting to the top of a waiting list in another county. I'll ask that Angela Rayner. Yeah, ask her. Introduce minimum standards for mutual exchange websites and introduce a single England or UK-wide housing list. Those are the things that Sarah thinks will actually help the situation. Carol says, a year ago, we had to move from a block of flats to a bungalow with a small garden back and front over 60s estate. Yay, I got a garden. I'm looking around. I informed the bloke, oh, look, enough room for a hot tub. His face was priceless. Instead, I've opted for roses, jasmine and lavender in pots. Great news about the banana tree. I know from over the weeks it means a lot to you. It does. I'm very sad. I'm a very sad person, but it means an awful lot to me. Lavender. I can't grow lavender at the moment. I've got a real problem. I think I've picked the wrong lavender. I'm going to have to look at another type of lavender. And Stephen has said, this is the first time I've grown runner beans. I'm very pleased, thanks to the hot weather. Congratulations. They are very impressive. Well done. That's amazing. This is just the gardener's corner here now. Let's go to Kevin, who's in Hull, talk about homelessness. Morning, Kevin. How are you?
11: Good morning, Petrie. How are you?
0: I'm very well, thank you. Yeah, I'm very excited about my bananas.
11: Right, well, I'm not going there.
0: No, I did have grown some bananas, Kevin. I mean, I'm very excited. Anyway, carry on. Homelessness. Tell me about it. Have you been homeless before?
11: Yes, I have.
0: Okay, what led to that?
11: Well, basically, relationships and this, that and the other.
0: So it can happen to anybody, can't it? You know, just... So you were living with somebody, you broke up, and you ended up on the street.
11: Yeah. The thing is, once you're on the street, you meet the real homeless. I'm not talking about the people outside of Greg's, Tesco's, begging for some money. The real homeless, they sleep during the day. And they keep awake at night because there are people out there who would like to GBH.
0: Yeah, it must be safer to sleep during the day.
11: Yes, it is very safe to sleep during the day. And especially at this time of year.
0: Yeah.
11: But when you get a guy outside a shop who has got a dishevelled single duvet, and they really smell. They really smell. Bless them. But the thing is, there is what we call clever beggars. And I met one once. I was going in and out of a shop before I went on the streets. And at the end of 10:30, 11 o'clock, when the mini Tesco's closed, he walked across the road with a bag full of food and probably some money and a hot cappuccino and all that. And he got in a car and drove off. And I was like, what the...
0: That is horrific. There used to be a lot of those types of beggars in London when I was in my... probably in my 20s. You'd see them and then they'd get into a Bentley, literally. Having sat begging all day at Notting Hill.
11: Yes, yeah, I totally believe it. But I do remember in your 20s and you were very drunk, so we won't go there.
0: Let's not go there. Probably a good idea.
11: I'm only joking, you know me.
0: But homelessness, how long were you on the streets for?
11: Fortunately for me, just under 2 weeks. But I would like to tell you a little story. There was a guy who was on the streets for a long time. He had a black cape and what I would call a Scottish military cap on.
0: Right.
11: And he was from the Black Watch.
0: Right.
11: And some guys actually came down from the military base and asked him, and of course, when you're in the military, your military number, you know off by heart. And they wanted to take him back because he was still had provenance. You know, you're an old guy. You've served.
0: Yeah.
11: Let's take you back. And he wouldn't go. Mm. He would not go. And I think this is the mental health part of it. There is people you would love to take off the street, put them in your own home, and get them... once you've got a permanent residence, you can get benefits. But they don't want it.
0: Some of them don't. I was quite stunned by that, Kevin, when I did this documentary. And some people I spoke to said, I don't want to... this is my life. I'm living on the streets. That's what I want. And they live and they die young on the streets, but that's the way they want to live. And there are a few that want that life. Other people who are living that life and can't change are people with addiction issues and mental health issues. And they can't survive in a house or a flat.
11: I'm blessed them because I don't know about addiction. And I really, I can slightly kiss the side of mental issues. But at the end of the day, Joe Public don't know what they're going through.
0: No.
11: You know, and that's where they need the support. They need the support for their mental issues. I worked in mental care for, and this is serious mental care, for over 5 years. And believe you me, Petra, with the right medication and given at the right time, these people can change into the most beautiful people. And I think the thing is, what I'm trying to say is, when they're in a safe place, they're so loving, which then again makes them so vulnerable.
0: Yeah.
11: But the thing is, what I'm trying to say is, there is a cure. There is a cure if they want it.
0: Yeah, but you've got people who've been living on the streets so long, haven't you, now, that some of them don't want that, and that's fine, that's their choice, right? And nobody's going to force them. But for other people, we've got to get them before they get to that point and help them out.
11: Yes, I think as the elderly tramps, and I must say tramps, because that's what I renown them as, but there is younger, much younger people with circumstances and abuse that feel safer out there doing what they do. And they all need recalling, but there needs to be a priority. There needs to be a, like you've been in the military, that there has to be a total recall on these young ones, because they're going to get in massive trouble and abuse, more abuse than trouble.
0: Yeah, and a lot of the young soldiers that are on the streets, so they are there for a myriad of traumatic reasons as well. But a lot of that I spoke to, Kevin, was because they just didn't know how to live in Civvy Street. Basically, they had no clue about paying a bill. They hadn't paid a bill. They'd never written a check. Well, in those days, written a check, opened a bank account, you know, all of those things, because it was all taken care of for them in the military. And then they slip further and further and start on the path of addiction too. And these things are so simple to fix if you get to them at the early stage. But by the time they're living on the streets for some time, it's an uphill task. Kevin, good to talk to you. Thank you very much indeed. I've got to take a break. Back in a moment.
12: 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Talk Back with Petri Hoskin on Talk.
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2: See it. Hear it. Talk it. Across the UK. Talk Energy. The home of common sense. This is Talk.
0: Hello there, this is Talk and it is Petri here with you until the top of the hour. And we've been talking about homelessness. Got this message from Kaz who says, eviction was my downfall into alcoholism. I was lucky as I had kids, but all the single people out there on the streets will not be fixed. It's a ton of money to rehome them, let alone all the money to help them with addictions. And they're rife on the streets. People drink to numb the pain. Yeah, that's one thing I learnt with doing that documentary. I used to be a little bit judgmental, I think, about people on the streets going, oh, I'm not going to give you money for alcohol. And then you realise that actually the drink and the drugs is the coping mechanism that they have for living on the street. So it's a never-ending cycle of abuse and self-abuse. It's just horrendous. So, Kaz, thank you very much indeed for that. I'm going to go to the last call. Alex is in Sheffield. Alex, you've good evening to you. Good morning. You've been homeless.
19: Yes. Good morning. I originally called up to talk about Cavendish bananas, but then we got onto homelessness, and this happened.
0: We can do both because I do want to talk about. I'm obsessed. So we'll talk about homelessness first.
19: Yeah. So I'm 31 now. I was 24, I believe, and I was I'd had a bit of an argument with the university I was at,
0: right.
19: and I didn't get technically evicted, but essentially, somewhat like, and then I went to live with my parents, and my parents are a little bit hectic themselves, like, you know, bottles of red wine, you know,
0: right.
19: Sort of, you know, the. The good life, let's put it that way. And so I ended up getting evicted, you know.
0: Your mum and dad chucked you out?
19: Yeah.
0: Right.
19: Yeah. And okay. Then that started, I did about 4 years.
0: On the streets?
19: Yeah.
0: How did you manage?
19: It was very, very hard. And I'm not really sure how I managed. Like, something like through the grace of God. And sometimes it was very, very hard. Sometimes literally like a blanket in February in the bushes.
0: Wow.
19: I'm not sure how.
0: Did you continue on a journey to addiction through that?
19: Yeah. Well, I do have a problem with alcohol.
0: Right. You still do?
19: Yeah, I still do now. I mean, it's being managed and, like,
0: Good.
19: You know, we don't need to get into, like, all the intricacies of...
0: No, we don't, but I'm just going to tell you, be careful, just because I lost my brother. I have, really. He's got alcohol dementia. So just be careful of your brain as well. It's not just your liver, it's not just, you know, other things, but just...
19: I take thiamine, let's put it that way.
0: Oh, okay. All right, good.
19: Yeah.
0: Good.
19: Yeah. Yeah. But yeah, I mean, it really is insane. And I'm not really, and it led me down so many different weird paths, like ended up getting into cults and stuff like as well.
0: How did that happen? That's fascinating.
19: Were
0: they just there to help you and you got involved with them?
19: Yeah. And it sometimes led to a period of somewhat abstinence, like maybe of 2 or 3 weeks or a month. But then you realised where you were and you had to escape.
0: Get out, yeah.
19: Yeah.
0: Wow. So what do you think, and you're out of this situation now, you're in, you're housed, you're homed, you've got somewhere to live?
19: Yeah, I'm housed by a charity.
0: Right.
19: At the moment, and, you know, the place is in a relatively good shape, but, you know, I'm a musician and an artist, and I know that sounds a bit pretentious.
0: No, it doesn't, but it's fine.
19: Yeah, you know, and I'm sort of just about struggling along. But
0: so what got you the help to get you off the street? Because my point with Andy Burnham saying he wants to fix rough sleeping is that there are hundreds of reasons why people end up on the street, and there are lots of problems that have led to that situation.
19: Okay, so there's good organisations, and I wouldn't call them bad, but there's less good organisations. But there are outreach workers there that, like, you know, through the night go and, like, you know, find people. Mm. And yeah, so there is help out there.
0: Is that how you were found?
19: Yeah.
0: So they picked you up, took you in?
19: Well, they found me, recorded me, and then it sometimes it takes weeks or months to, like, eventually, and then, like, through the various organisations, you know, you get your tick or your not tick. I mean, I've got a friend now that's in the, you know what, I will name the organisation. I've got a friend that's in the Salvation Army hostel at the moment, and he's ex-army, and he's getting attacked, like, quite literally by, well, crackheads.
0: Other people, yeah.
19: Yeah, yeah, and, like...
0: Oh, that's difficult, isn't it? That's so difficult. Because where are you safer? Are you safer on this? This is the problem, isn't it? Some people then think they're safer out on the street.
19: Yeah, yeah, yeah, yeah. Pretty much that's exactly it. Yeah, yeah.
0: Oh, I'm so glad you're getting the help. I really am. And you crack on with, you keep going with your art and your music. We need more artists and musicians in this world. There aren't enough. Disappoint me then. Come on, Alex. You've got 30 seconds to shatter my world about my bananas.
19: Oh, Cavendish Bananas, Chatsworth House in Derbyshire. And so, like, the system you were using is a little bit like a greenhouse. So if Cavendish Bananas were made in Chatsworth House in Derbyshire, then it's not so surprising that you can grow your own bananas in London.
0: I don't like you anymore, Alex. You've ruined my day. No, I still love you. Alex, thank you. You take care of yourself, right? And keep in touch. Keep in touch. Phone again, please. I like talking to you. I don't care what anybody says. It's still rare to grow bananas in Shepherd's Bush. And I'm going to stick with that. And I'm thrilled. And it's kept me happy. I'm back tonight. See you at 10.
20: From the Sky News Centre at 1. A court's heard Anne Widdecombe was hit 21 times over the head with a hammer at her home in Devon. The former Tory minister was discovered at her property on Dartmoor almost 2 weeks ago. A suspect appeared in court, charged over her murder. The US Defence Secretary has been heckled by protesters at a Congress hearing in Washington. Pete Hegseth was interrupted 4 times by demonstrators shouting, "Stop bombing our children in Iran and Palestine. This is illegal." He's giving evidence to lawmakers overseeing a request for additional funding in the Middle East war. Mr. Hegseth says the conflict's cost an estimated £37.5 billion so far. Andy Burnham's told his cabinet their mission will be to take pressure off people's shoulders. The new Prime Minister's promised to lead a cost-of-living government as he gathered his top team for the first time. He's already announced a tax cut on electricity bills. Ukrainian President Volodymyr Zelensky has sacked the country's army commander-in-chief. His dismissal comes just days after the removal of his popular defence minister in a move that triggered street protests across the country. Chelsea have announced the signing of England midfielder Morgan Rogers from Aston Villa. He arrives at Stamford Bridge in a British record deal worth £117 million. Former Chelsea player Jody Morris says the club deserves a lot of credit.
21: There's no way that Morgan Rogers is signing for Chelsea without having talks with Xabi Alonso. And to get someone of that quality after the season that Chelsea have had last year, I mean, there's a lot of people that I'm sure deserve deserves a pat on the back.
20: And Hearts have been thrashed 4-0 by Sturm Graz to leave their Champions League hopes hanging by a thread. The teams meet for the second leg of their second qualifying round tie at Tynecastle next week. That's the latest. I'm Daisy Steele.
12: Talk Sport.
1: I'm Craig Wakeling with the sport. Morgan Rogers says he's joined the biggest club in London and can't wait to get going after completing